In the early days of the western United States, the government found it hard to enforce its laws in the vast new territory. The local sheriffs gave the marshals their cooperation, but the man who did most to bring law and order to the frontier was the masked rider of the plains. Astride his great horse, Silver, he led the fight for justice, and the stories of his daring and his courage have come down to us through the generations. And now return with us to those thrilling days when the West was young and adventure lay at the end of every trail. The Lone Ranger rides again.

0: The Lone Ranger and Tonto learned that some smugglers were active near the Mexican town of San Sebastian and rode toward the border. Night fell before they reached the Rio Grande, however, and the ranger called a halt at the first ranch house they came to.
1: Oh, Silver. Oh, boy. Oh,
2: steady.
3: Oh. We can find out from whoever lives here who the sheriff is.
2: That's right.
3: Yep. You can wait here in the saddle, Tonto. I'll go to the door.
4: Stand right where you are until you elevate your hands, mister.
3: What's the matter?
4: I saw you coming. Just push the door open and walk in slow with your hands raised.
3: Oh, you're at the window there.
4: And sighting this rifle on you. Come on now, I've been watching. That's it. Now kick the door shut with your heel and see to it that you keep your hands above your shoulders. I reckon Paul'll be right pleased when he gets back.
3: Just who is your father?
4: As if you didn't know. I guess you've crossed trails with him many a time, mister. Now take that mask off and we'll see at least one member of the dope smugglers.
3: Dope smugglers?
4: That's right. Take that mask off.
3: But you're making...
4: Come on, quick.
5: You put rifle down.
4: What the...
5: Me, take him.
4: Let go. Let me
5: take
4: go.
5: Take him.
4: Oh, I should have known you wouldn't take a chance in coming here alone.
3: Now, take it easy. I came here to find out who's sheriff of this county.
4: You know, blame well, it's my pa.
3: Your father?
4: Yes, Pigleg Sanders.
3: Oh, I didn't know.
4: Mean to say you aren't one of the smugglers that's driven Pa almost crazy these past weeks?
3: I am not.
4: And you masked?
3: I'm not even an outlaw, Miss Sanders. I have my own reasons for being masked. Now, what's this about smugglers?
4: If you don't know, you just ask anyone in town. For 6 weeks, some crooks have been bringing dope over the border. They've made Pa's life a misery by laying out false clues for him all the time.
3: They have?
4: Keeps him busy 24 hours a day doing nothing but following folks that he has reasons to suspect are smugglers. You aren't one of the gang. What are you doing here?
3: You say there's dope being smuggled and the smugglers keep the sheriff following false clues?
4: Yes, they do.
3: Then, Miss Sanders, to answer your question, I think I'm here to help your father.
5: That paint horse.
3: Come on, Tonto.
6: You cussed beast, I'll learn you.
5: Him hit paint horse. Me fix him.
4: Come back.
3: Tonto.
5: There.
3: Steady, Tonto. You hit that man pretty hard.
5: Him hit paint horse.
3: No, no, Tonto. Don't take the last one. You've already knocked him out.
5: You look.
3: His gun was drawn. He was going to either shoot your horse for letting us know he was here or come into the house and cover us. Perhaps it's a good thing you acted as you did.
4: I've got you covered again. Now raise your hands.
3: To the saddle, Tonto. The girl won't shoot.
5: Let me do that.
4: I resist him. I'm not fooling, stranger.
3: Ready, Tonto. Head south. Learn more about the smuggling.
4: Did you hear what I said?
3: You'll not shoot. Come on.
5: Get him up, paint horse.
3: Come on there, fellow.
5: Not shoot.
3: Tonto, when we get near town, we split. Learn all you can about the smuggling. Meet in our last camp.
5: Not good.
7: Hadn't you better be getting back home, Pegleg? Maybe there'll be another clue there.
8: All right, barkeep. Never mind trying to be funny. The only way to run down these polecats that are bringing in the dope is to follow every lead a git.
7: First you follow a medicine man. Make him unload all his stuff in the wagon. Then you tail a sky pilot over the border. Next, you suspicion a couple of old half-breed women of being men in disguise.
8: I reckon maybe the U.S. Marshal is right after all. I'm a doddering old fool that ought to resign from office.
7: Oh, shucks now, Pegleg. I didn't mean to rankle you that much. Why, land sakes, you was never one to take a thing to heart.
8: Barkeep, I've had a good record for the 12 years I've been in office.
7: One of the best, Pegleg. And the man that says different has me to fight.
8: Now along comes these smugglers, and along comes a new U.S. Marshal, and along comes government orders to get them smugglers or get out in office.
7: No. Is that what you was told?
8: Same as. Granted, I'm willing to resign, barkeep. But I'd like to step out in my office with the record clean. As it is now, these coyotes are making a monkey out in me.
7: What happened tonight?
8: Same as before. I got what I thought was a good lead. Left yesterday afternoon and followed a couple of men south.
7: Yeah?
8: Spent last night across the border. Then picked up them two men and followed them back again. Got them on this side of the border and searched them and got them mad enough to foam at the mouth at me.
7: There wasn't smuggling, eh?
8: No. Not only that, there was government men. Working again the smugglers, same as I was doing. Seems they got the same sort of false lead I did.
7: It's a doggone shame, Pegleg. Oh, what'll it be, Indian?
9: You fix some food. Me take out.
7: Want a supply of victuals, eh?
9: Here, list.
7: I'll send it back to the kitchen.
9: That's good.
8: Well, I reckon I better be getting back to home. I left Betty there.
7: You got good hands there, Pegleg. They'll take care of the place.
8: Yeah, but I better get back anyhow. I'm tired. Evening to you, barkeep.
7: Evening, Sheriff.

0: When the sheriff reached home, his daughter told him the story of the masked man and the Indian.
1: And you don't have no idea who these two are?
2: No, I don't, Pa. I almost got to see the masked man's face, but that Renskin took the rifle away from me before he took his mask off.
1: I see.
2: Even then, I might have seen it. Buck Wilson was sneaking to the house to cover those two, but the Indian's horse gave him away.
1: Then what happened, Betty?
2: They left after knocking Buck down.
1: Wonder if they might be connected with this smuggling.
2: I thought at first they might be, but if they were, they'd have known your name. Seems the only reason they came here was to find out who the sheriff was.
1: Looks to me, honey, like these smugglers was too doggone slick for me.
2: Paul, you can't give up.
1: Like as not, I'll have to. If the smuggling ain't put to a stop soon, I don't know.
2: Who's that?
3: It's me, Buck Wilson.
1: Come on in, Buck.
3: Evening, boss. Glad to see you got back.
1: Yeah. What's been happening on the ranch, Wilson? I ain't give much time to it since this smuggling business started.
3: Oh, the ranch is going all right, boss.
1: I heard you got knocked out.
3: Yep. And maybe that was the luckiest thing that ever happened to you.
1: Well, how's that?
2: What do you mean, Buck?
3: I think maybe I got a clue to the smuggling business.
1: Yeah?
3: When that engine knocked me down, I was sort of stunned for a time.
2: It was that cold, and it took you most 10 minutes to come to.
3: That's where you're mistaken, Miss Betty. I was on the ground, but I wasn't knocked out. I seen something fall from that masked man's pocket as he hit the saddle.
2: You mean to say you was conscious and never lifted a hand to stop those two men?
3: That's right.
1: Well, why did you let them get away?
3: Boss, I figured them for crooks, and figured that the paper they dropped might be important. I wanted to get it without them knowing that I had it, savvy? As things turned out, it's doggone good I done so.
1: Why?
3: That paper has some plans writ on it.
1: Plans?
2: What sort of plans?
3: Smuggling.
1: Let me see it.
2: You sure about that, Buck?
3: Sure as I'm sitting here, Miss Betty. Now, if only the gang goes through with the plans without changing them, there'll be a darn good chance to corral the gang.
1: Where's the paper?
3: Here.
2: What's it say, Paul?
1: Biggest load yet. Fetch enough over the border so as we can drop operations for a few weeks and let things cool off.
2: Is that what it says?
1: Yeah.
3: It can't refer to anything else but the dope, can it, boss?
1: No, sorry.
3: Says there that they figure on loading up below the border tomorrow night.
1: Yeah.
3: And cross the next day. Boss, I know you had a lot of false clues, but I'll bet you this one is straight.
1: It's the first one that ain't give me someone that I was supposed to follow on search.
3: Yep.
2: The biggest load yet.
3: And the last load for a time.
1: If I don't get them crooks this time, it's likely my last chance to get them will be gone.
3: That's what I figured. Now, look, boss. Other times you either worked alone or took a deputy with you.
1: Yeah.
3: Now you can't even trust a deputy. Tain't for me to try and tell you how to run your business, but...
1: Go on, Buck.
3: Well, that is, if you wanted me and some of the boys here to go along with
1: By thunder, that's what I'll do. The work on my ranch can wait.
3: We're right handy with six guns.
1: I know you are, Buck. I wouldn't have asked you to go, but I'm doggone glad to have you now that you've offered.
3: I'll tell the boys about it, and we'll clean up our six guns and get ready for a showdown.
1: Thanks, Buck. If we get these crooks, I'll see that you boys ship
3: board. Oh, that's all right, boss. See you in the morning.
1: Right. Now, by ginger, I'll bet we get somewhere.
2: I wouldn't be too sure of it, Pa.
1: Now, what do you mean, Betty?
2: Oh, Pa, every time you get a new lead, your hopes rise up like smoke from a wood fire. The higher you get to hoping, the more of a letdown you have when you come back empty-handed.
1: I got a feeling, Betty, we won't come back empty-handed this time. Call it a hunch if you want. But there's something tells me that this time we'll corral them smuggling polecats for good and all. Well, look at this letter. The biggest load of all. The last trip for some time.
2: I know. I read it.
1: Only thing that'll make us fair will be if that crook that come here changes the plans after finding he's lost the letter.
2: But...
1: Well, what's the matter, girl?
2: You have a hunch that you're going to get the crooks.
1: Just so.
2: Well, I got a hunch too, Pa.
1: What's that?
2: I can't somehow feel that the man who was come here was a crook.
1: Well, sure he was. This letter proves it.
2: Have it your way, then. But I still can't think of that masked man as a smuggler of dope.
4: Hey, what are you doing there?
1: Well, that's Buck Wilson.
4: Hey, fellas.
2: Someone's out there.
1: Well, let me get out.
5: Stop! Here we are, on fire!
6: Drop him, Buck!
1: Who is that?
6: Oh, you missed him! Shoot again, Buck! Get after him, boy!
5: Come on, Silver! Come on there, old boy!

0: So you learned, Tonto, the different people have been giving the sheriff false clues.
1: Not right.
0: I see.
1: What you here?
0: I followed Sheriff Sanders when I saw him heading for his home.
1: Uh-huh.
0: It took some time to sneak up close to the house.
1: You hear him talk?
0: Buck Wilson was in the house by the time I got there.
1: Oh, him foreman?
0: Yes, the man you knocked down.
1: Uh-huh.
0: Buck found some sort of letter. I don't know where he got it, but he was offering to go along with the sheriff tomorrow.
1: Another lead?
0: Yes, Tonto. And from what I heard, it's to be the last trip of the smugglers.
1: Uh-huh.
0: Furthermore, the sheriff is not going to take his deputies with him this trip. He's going to take his own ranch hands and leave the deputies here.
1: What we do?
0: We're going to take those deputies.
1: You got masks
0: on. They'll follow me, Tonto, if they think that there's a chance that I might be the smuggler.
1: Uh-huh.
0: If they do follow me, they'll be on hand when they're wanted.
1: Not right.
0: Get your horse hitched up. We're going to start right now.
1: Me do that.
0: I'll go on ahead and locate the deputies. When they're aroused to the point of chasing me, I'll head south.
1: Here, paint horse.
0: Yep. And I'll meet you, Tonto, south of the town.
1: Uh-huh.
0: Go on, Silver.
2: Come fast.
3: Watch out.
2: Come on, we got a lead on the smuggler.
3: Well, where's he at?
2: Jake Barton's house. Jake's trying to keep him there till we come. Jake sent his brother to tip me off.
3: I'm with you. Let's get going.
2: He was sounding Jake out, seeing if Jake wanted to buy some dope. He's masked.
3: Lead me to him. Do we walk?
2: Fetch your horse. You may need it.
3: Ain't but a step down the road.
2: Come on there.
3: Hey, there's someone running out of Jake's place.
2: That's him. He's learned we're after him. Firing on him.
3: Get along there. Get up. Get up.
2: There he goes. Get going, horse. Get after him.
4: Our man will
5: recognize.
4: Get up there.
5: Get up. Come on, Silver. Come on, boy. There's Tonto waiting.
6: You come.
5: Come on, Tonto.
6: Get
5: them up, Payne. They're after us, Tonto. That's what we wanted. Now to head for the border.

With the Lone Ranger racing for the border, sheriff's men pursuing him, the curtain falls on the first act of tonight's Lone Ranger drama. We will continue in just a moment.

0: Now, to continue our story. On the same day that the ranger led the deputies from town, the sheriff and his ranch hands arrived in the Mexican town of San Sebastian.
1: We may as well stop the cafe there, Sheriff. Someone there will know about all there is that's going on in town.
2: Yeah, I reckon so. This is where you generally spend the night when you're here, ain't it, Sheriff?
3: Yeah.
1: Town seems quiet enough.
2: Dead all as is. And yet it's a dead sure bet that this is where them smuggling rats work from.
4: Ah, senor. You're come back quick, eh?
2: Oh, there, Pedro. Any strangers around the town?
4: No, senor. Only some of your friends.
2: My friends?
1: Who does he mean?
4: Si, amigo, at the table?
2: My deputies. Well, I'll be doggone.
1: What are they doing here?
2: I'll darn soon find out.
4: Senor, you spend the night, yes?
2: Yeah. I'll be here for the night. So these hombres.
4: Si, senor. I give you the same room as before, eh?
2: Yeah. That back room on the first floor.
4: Well.
2: Tain't easy for me to travel up and downstairs. Come on, Buck. We'll see what Sam and Leif are doing here.
5: Sheriff Sanders?
2: Yep, it's me.
5: Good. How'd you find out the masked man was around here?
2: Have you seen him?
6: We seen him all right. We trailed him here.
1: The masked man?
2: Riding a white horse?
6: The same.
2: Who told you two to come down here?
5: We didn't need telling. We're after the reward money that's up for the smugglers.
6: And that masked man's the critter we want.
1: Where's he at now?
6: We lost him.
5: It started last night in town. He was sounding Jake Barton out, seeing if Jake wanted to handle dope.
2: He was?
6: Yeah. And before we could get him, he learned we was after him and hightailed down here.
5: He's still in town somewhere.
2: You sure of that?
5: Dead sure. We got a couple of gents we know watching the trail north.
2: Good. I'm glad you're here. We'll team up.
6: But what brought you here?
2: Buck Wilson found a letter this masked man dropped. It said that the gang was due to bring the biggest load of dope they ever toted over the border.
6: Well,
1: boss, I'd like to speak to you alone.
2: What's the matter, Buck?
1: Let me speak private. Just step over here, won't you?
2: Be right back, boys. Well?
1: Don't team up with them.
2: Why not?
1: Don't you, Savvy? Maybe they're the ones that are carrying the dope.
2: My deputies?
1: Why couldn't it be? Ain't they giving you some false leads?
2: Something to think about there.
1: Sure there is. And it'll be best if we work separate. And me and the boys will keep an eye on them, too.
2: Good idea, Buck. Good idea.
4: Somebody better be there, because we can't stay here all afternoon.
6: Sam, I'd assume we didn't team up with the sheriff.
5: How's that?
6: I got my own ideas. Pegleg has been here every time there's been a load of dope took over the border, ain't he?
5: Yeah.
6: Well, put two and two together. What'd he get?
5: Meaning to say that you suspect...
6: Everyone but you and me. Maybe I ain't even sure about you.
5: Here comes Pegleg back again.
2: Boys, being as you come here by your own selves, maybe it'd be better if you worked that way.
6: Eh?
2: You do what you can to catch this masked man, and we'll do the same.
5: That's a prime idea, Sheriff. First-rate notion.
6: Yes, sirree.
2: It suits you all right, does it?
6: It sure does. Maybe we can do better working alone. I got a blame good idea as to who a couple of the smugglers are already.
2: Mm-hmm. Maybe I have, too. Yeah. I'll see you by and by.
6: What to tell you? Sam, that was a dead giveaway. It's easy to see why he don't want us around. We cramp his style considerable.
5: Yes, so. By thunder, now I know who to watch when he starts back for the States in the morning.
6: Hey, what the...
5: Who tossed that bullet through the window?
6: What sort of warning is that?
5: Look, there's that masked man outside.
6: Great Scott! He threw that cartridge in here.
5: Maybe he wants to be chased.
6: Well, he sure blazes to be accommodated. Let's go. Sam, I never did see such a roundabout trail. Where in Tucker do you think that masked man is heading?
5: Headed for wooded land, that's sure. Can't be much further away.
6: How's that?
5: Grass still springing up where he rode, see?
6: Gosh, you must be close onto him then. You reckon this might be some sort of a trap?
5: There he is. Hoist your hands, mister. We got you covered.
7: I'm close to the camp. I've been waiting for you.
6: What's that?
7: I said I've been waiting for you.
5: Oh, there. Waiting for us, huh? Well, just keep them hands high and take that mask off.
7: 1 minute. Get off those horses. I led you here because I wanted to talk to you.
6: Yeah? Well, we want some words with you, too.
7: Did you examine that cartridge closely?
5: For what?
7: If you did, you'll have a fair idea who you're talking to.
6: Yeah, let me see. Hey, this is a silver bullet.
7: Yes.
5: Then you...
6: You don't mean...
7: Now will you talk without demanding that I keep my hands up and unmask?
6: I don't know. This is a swell chance to have a look at your face.
7: No, it isn't. Because you're being covered.
5: Covered?
7: Me watch you.
6: What the...
5: The redskin. That's the one we heard about. Dead right.
6: Never mind, Sam. You win, stranger. What's the play? What do you want us here for?
7: In the first place, I wanted to make sure you weren't the smugglers.
6: Wait, why, don't
7: I wanted several people to think I was a smuggler.
6: You want them to think you
7: were? Yes. The real smugglers would know I was not and wouldn't waste their time in trailing me.
5: And we trailing you? convinced you we wasn't in the gang. Is that it?
7: If you'd been in the gang, you'd have been so busy getting ready to take that load of dope across the border in the morning that you wouldn't have wasted time trailing me.
3: Well, now that you're convinced, suppose you show us that you ain't a smuggler disguised like the Lone Ranger and sporting silver bullets and a white horse.
7: I don't need to convince you.
5: We're deputies.
7: Not in this country. You can't make an arrest here.
6: By thunder, that's right.
7: You'll have to wait until you've crossed the border into Texas.
3: Well, when we cross the border,
7: and
3: then
7: the best
3: I'll
7: way to be sure I'll be at hand to search will be for you to travel with me.
5: With that Indian holding a gun on us?
7: No. Come on, Arsato. They'll not use their guns.
8: Let me watch them. All same.
3: You seem blame sure we won't use guns, mister.
7: I'm sure, because neither of you men are foolish. If you arrest or capture me now, I wouldn't be able to do a thing. If you let me go where I please and go with me, you'll be free to act as you please when we reach Texas tomorrow.
5: That's the deal, then.
7: Good.
5: It's a truce until tomorrow. But mark my words, mister. No matter what you do tonight, as soon as the Rio Grande is behind us tomorrow, we're searching you and that redskin with a fine-tooth comb.

0: Ned Reddit, mister, I'm most sorry we're reaching the Texas side of the Rio.
1: Why?
0: Since last evening when we met up, I've sure grown to like your style.
2: Me too. I'd hate like sin to find your saddlebags loaded down with drugs.
0: Ain't just so. Remind you if they are. Stranger, you're slated to hang.
1: Very well. Here's the shoreline. Come on, Silver.
0: That's a powerful-looking paint horse the engine rides.
1: Him plenty good horse.
2: What'd you call the horse?
1: Him not got name.
0: No name? Sakes alive. Seems to me that horse should have won his spurs afore now.
2: I wonder if it's likely to rain afore night.
0: I don't know. Them clouds off to the west look heavy.
2: Yeah, you sure do.
0: Sam, study that formation of clouds east of here.
2: Yeah. The sky is sort of gray looking.
0: Dad, Rannett, they ain't taking their chance to break loose.
2: Why didn't you highball it while we was just studying the paint horse in the sky and not looking at you?
1: Why should I?
0: Blast you. We thunk up that scheme figuring if you broke loose, we'd be able to drill you and know that you was in the smuggling gang.
1: Someone else thinks I'm in the gang, too.
2: Yeah?
1: Look south. There comes the sheriff.
0: Sure enough.
2: Buck Wilson, a couple other men with him.
1: Now you can wait until they close in, and you'll have help in searching for the dope.
0: Huh. Help in splitting the reward if we find the dope.
1: I don't think you'll have to split any reward.
2: Why not?
1: Let's wait for the others. Oh, Silver.
2: Why won't we have to split no reward? Is it because you ain't got anything for us to find?
1: Well, the reward, I'm sure, will be paid. But wait just a minute.
3: Other fellers close now.
0: Yeah.
4: There, deputies. Hold them, we're coming.
2: We're waiting for you, Sheriff.
1: Well, mister, so we meet again, eh?
5: Yes, Buck, we do.
6: Steady, paint horse.
7: What's the matter with that horse?
6: Down, paint horse.
1: Hold your horse in, Tonto.
0: What ails that critter?
1: Here, I'll help. Down there.
6: Down, paint horse.
1: Steady, boy. Buck, that horse doesn't like you. Do you have any idea why?
8: Now, hold on. Never mind that horse. We're here for a showdown. You just heist your hands, mister, and stand for a search.
1: You needn't search me, Sheriff. Search yourself.
8: What's that?
7: The sheriff.
1: You're the one who's smuggling dope.
8: That's a downright lie.
1: Wait. You brought dope over the border every time you crossed. That's why you were given all those false leads.
8: Bless you for that. I never did.
1: Wait. The sheriff didn't know he brought the dope over. He always used a room on the first floor of that hotel in San Sebastian. While you were asleep, one of the gang stole your wooden leg, which was hollow. It was replaced by one which was filled with the dope.
8: My leg? If that's the truth, Let me see.
1: You'll find that the bottom unscrews.
8: Here, give me a hand. Sam, you take a look at the peg.
2: I sure will.
1: And when you got back to your home, the leg was taken and replaced by another hollow one. You were given another false lead to follow.
2: Look, here's the stuff.
1: Well, Sheriff, I darn to think that my own boss...
8: Know nothing about it. Now, look here.
1: Wait till I finish, Sheriff.
8: There's the dope all right now.
1: This trip was to end the smuggling for a while. It will end it for all time. The crooks wanted to bring a big load of dope across the border this trip. Wanted to pack their saddlebags with
8: who?
1: It. That's why they wanted to travel in your protection. No one would search the men who were with you.
0: Sheriff? We can back what he says.
2: We was with him all night. We figured he was just pulling wool over our eyes when he let us travel with him to stand watch over your room. And we still ain't sure that he ain't the smuggler.
8: No more am I. Maybe he's trying to frame me.
1: Frame you?
8: To clear yourself.
0: Just what we hankered to find out, Sheriff. He maybe let us see part of the smuggling game to throw us off of suspecting him.
1: You men were with me when that half-breed switched peg legs.
0: Yeah, but
1: you know that I had no chance to touch the saddlebags of Buck Wilson and Scar Granger.
9: All right, Scar, he's wise. The guns.
2: You're covered.
8: So you're the crook.
9: Yeah, but you won't live to make an arrest.
6: Paint horse, that horse. Paint horse.
9: Cover the gun.
8: Hands up.
6: Down, paint horse. Down. Down, paint horse. Down. Steady.
7: He's tore the saddlebag loose. Look, he's stopping at that saddlebag.
8: He split it open.
2: What's that crook?
8: Get your horse away. He's pounding that saddlebag to dust. It's full of that white stuff.
6: Down, pink horse. Down.
1: Here, Sheriff. That saddlebag is evidence against Buck Wilson.
8: So it was him that arranged them false leads.
0: And we vouch for the masked man, Sheriff. Wilson's a smuggler.
8: Yeah. What about it, Wilson?
9: Don't let that devil horse at me.
0: Time up, boys.
1: The half-breed is already in custody in Mexico.
8: Gosh, I wonder what made that horse act loco.
1: He probably scented the drug when Buck Wilson lashed him, and he associated the scent with something he learned to hate.
0: Horse has more sense than some people.
8: But how'd you know about Wilson?
1: Wilson didn't bother to trail the man who tossed a silver bullet. Your deputies did.
0: Stranger, that Injun's horse has sure saved us. If it hadn't been for him, we'd have...
3: Ain't horse. Plenty good.
2: Injun. He sure enough won his spurs. By thunder, that horse is a sure enough good scout.
3: Good scout? That good Tonto Lake scout.
6: Hail,
3: get him up, scout!

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1: You have just heard a quad play from the old-time radio series, The Lone Ranger, here on Audio Theater. Tonight's titles were Jailed for Rustling, Stolen Diamond, Land for the Railroad, and Border Dope Smuggling. This set of shows aired on the evenings of August 26, 29, 31, and September 2, 1938. Tune in next Wednesday evening, same time, same place, for another set of thrilling and awesome Western shows, here on Audio Theater. This is your hostess, Zoe, saying thanks for listening. Until then, have a good one.
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0: Good evening, this is your host, Rod. 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Tonight's show's titles are as follows: Time Killer, and The Boy Wonder. 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
1: Okay, I made a mistake. My first mistake. But they say guys like me coming out of jail usually wind up coming right back.
2: 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You're useless.
3: The man crossed in... 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

0: Come in. Welcome. I'm E.G. Marshall. Time. That great mystery of time. The silent, never-resting thing called time. Rolling, rushing on, swift, like an all-embracing ocean tide on which we and all the universe swim like apparitions, which are and then are not. That's how Thomas Carlyle thought of the miracle of time. But there are people today who think of time a little differently. They see it as something without a beginning and without an end.
1: The whole block is just one big excavation, a big hole in the ground. Read that sign up there, Professor. The buildings formerly at this location have been demolished in order to make room for what will be known as the showplace of the nation, Radio City Music Hall. Radio City was built over 40 years ago. What's that?
2: The good old 6th Avenue L.
1: They tore that down back in 1938. There is no L. There hasn't been one in over 35 years. They tore it down and sold it for scrap.
2: Professor, I think you need a little help.
1: Maybe I do. But if what I think has happened has really happened, then I'm either the luckiest man in the world or the most miserable.
0: Our mystery drama, Time Killer, was especially written for the Mystery Theater by Arnold Moss and stars Mandel Kramer. It is sponsored in part by Allstate Insurance Companies and Buick Motor Division. I'll be back shortly with Act One. To the

0: accessory of yours is some car.
1: Thanks, we like it.
2: Yeah, and that tie you have on is really nice.
0: Oh, thank you. Yeah, I see you have the V6 engine. Look at all that room.
1: Uh-huh, isn't that something?
0: Uh-huh. I'll tell you something else that's something. Over 250,000 people have already bought 1976 Buicks.
2: I bet they're really nice people. Do you think they'd like to come over for dinner?
3: All 250,000 of them?
2: Well, I suppose we'd have to borrow some folding chairs.
3: Yeah, wait a minute. Your mother has a couple.
4: It's nice.
5: Dedicated to the free spirit in just about everyone.

0: 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We are committed to conquering leukemia.
1: Do you recall the ancient story of King Canute, who, in order to demonstrate his absolute power, commanded the ocean tides to stop? But the waves kept breaking relentlessly. Time and tide, he learned, wait for no man, not even a king. But is it conceivable that man, by force of some strange inner power, may one day be able to conquer both the tides and time? It started one day last year in December, just before the Christmas holidays. Professor Edwin Quaylen was giving his end-of-the-semester lecture at the university in his course in parapsychology.
2: The point, ladies and gentlemen, is that time can be just as elastic as space. If, for example, you were in space hovering over the surface of the Earth in some kind of huge helicopter and the Earth kept revolving beneath you, you could choose to land almost at random at any point on that surface. Now, in the same way, every period of time that ever was, that is, or for all we know ever will be, is out there someplace, just waiting for us to put ourselves into it.
3: Well, how do you suppose that'll happen, Professor Quaylen?
2: Some man or woman gifted with special, extraordinary sensibilities might even be someone in this very room will somehow, someday, puncture a tiny hole in the wall of what up to now has been the impenetrable barrier to our physical and psychic senses. When that happens, and the time is near, the human race as we know it will be forever released from the bondage and fog-bound limitation of its own feeble making. All right, thank you. And whether you're leaving New York City or staying right here, I want to wish all of you a very pleasant holiday and a happy new year.
4: Professor Quaylen, if you have a moment, I'd like to ask a question.
2: Oh, certainly, Clovis. Miss Mason, I hope I can answer it.
4: Well, I'm almost positive you can. I'm practically starved. How soon do we eat?
5: As soon as the rest of the class clears out.
4: Oh, I am really looking forward to these next few days with my favorite teacher, Professor Quaylen.
5: No more than I with my favorite graduate student, Clovis Mason.
6: We have to do is beat Princeton tomorrow, and that'll put us even in the league with Columbia.
4: Well, what are the chances, Tubby boy?
6: Pretty good.
2: If you don't mind my saying so, Tubby, aren't you up a little late with a game on tomorrow night?
6: Oh, you're right, Professor. I lost track of the time. Well, thanks for inviting me over to your table, Clovis. I hope I didn't interrupt some heavy discussion on time or space.
4: Not at all, Tubby.
6: Yeah, nice talking to you, Professor.
2: Yes, good luck. The body beautiful, the brain non-existent.
4: That wasn't very nice of you, practically asking him to leave.
5: It wasn't very nice of you. We're very discreet, for that matter, asking him over to our table.
4: Well, what harm is there? Anyway, what do you care?
5: I wouldn't like you to cost me my job.
4: You're really scared I might?
5: Well, you know how I feel about being so much older than you. Besides, I always get a little edgy and tense in a place like this.
4: Ed, why don't you just relax?
5: I do try, you know that.
4: You keep telling me all the time about the self-discipline you learned in those 12 years you spent in the Himalayas. Where was it? Nepal? You know, 98% of the time you're wonderful.
5: Thank you.
4: When you want to be, you can be the calmest, easiest, most charming man in the world. And such fun to be with.
5: And the other 2%?
4: Well, like now, nervous, irrational, and sometimes a little scary. But you're improving every day.
5: Well, I thank you, ma'am. You know, sometimes I think it's a shame that we didn't keep Prohibition.
4: Prohibition? What's that got to do with it?
5: What's the word? I get so uptight in places like this. And in the old days, way before you were born, actually, I was hardly more than a kid myself, there used to be wonderful little places, speakeasies, where two people like you and me

0: could go for a good dinner and a quiet, relaxed evening together and no noisy kids barging in on you?
1: And discreet?
0: Very.
1: I'll bet you'd like nothing better than to turn up in one of those joints, if that were still possible.
0: It is possible, and they were not joints. As a matter of fact, maybe that's where I should have taken you tonight. You know, there are still one or two of them around. They keep up the appearance of how they used to be.
1: Well, why didn't we go to one of them?
0: I never really want to see the inside of one again. Ever.
1: Really?
0: At the same time, I have mixed feelings. Because I'd give almost anything if in some way I could follow up what once happened in one of them. A long time ago.
1: Follow up?
0: I've never told you about it for a very good reason. You see, one night, I met this character and things began to happen. Before I had the chance to find out what was really going on, I ran out on the whole thing.
1: I don't know what you're talking about.
0: Oh, forget it. It's too long a story. But if I could ever...
1: Ed, this theory of time that you believe in so deeply, just suppose in some way you could prove it actually works.
0: Well, you know that someday it will.
1: Of course. And suppose
0: that I was the one who would prove my own theory correct? That a person of particular sensitivity could more or less pick his own period of time?
1: And as well as place?
0: And deliberately project himself into it?
1: Why not?
0: Why not? Why not indeed? And when I do, I tell you that...
1: Ed, put that glass down. You'll break it. Ed, what have you done? You've broken the wine glass right in your hand.
0: It's the strangest coincidence.
1: Coincidence? Oh, you're bleeding. Here, let me tie my napkin around your fingers. Waiter. Waiter.
2: Is there anything I can do, Cole?
1: Oh, Toby. He's had a little accident. Have you got your car here?
2: Oh, sure thing.
1: Would you give us a lift to his apartment?
2: Well, of course.
0: Get out of here, the two of you.
2: What?
0: Leave me alone.
1: Ben.
0: I want to be alone. I'll take care of everything myself. I don't need you. I don't need anybody. Clovis and Tubby left. I got up to leave. With no warning, I suddenly felt very dizzy. I found it hard to breathe. The whole restaurant started turning around me like a huge spinning top. Somebody loosened my tie and gave me a drink of water. The next thing I knew, I was walking up Fifth Avenue somewhere in the 50s. Without thinking, I automatically turned west into 52nd Street. In minutes, I was standing in front of a darkened door, ringing a bell. I was at Luigi's. It had always been one of my favorite hangouts back in the old days. A peephole in the door opened, and I appeared. The peephole closed. There was a pause. The door opened.
3: Evening, Mr. Quaylen. Ain't seen you in some time.
0: Well, I've been a little busy. Yeah. Good crowd tonight?
3: Oh, can't complain.
0: Why the people?
3: Can't be too careful, Mr. Quaylen. Yeah, you know that. Not these days. Hey, make yourself at home.
0: Anybody sitting here?
4: Oh, yours, brother. Help yourself.
3: What'll it be, Mr. Quaylen? The regular?
0: Yeah, please. Vodka and tonic.
3: What'd you say? Vodka and what?
0: Vodka and tonic.
3: Was that something new? Some kind of a Russian drink?
0: What's the gag, Luigi?
3: Gag? It's nothing. Only your regular is an orange blossom. Sometimes you switch to a Bronx cocktail.
0: Orange blossom? Oh. Yes, of course. Bring me an orange blossom.
4: Make mine another Bronx cocktail, please. Okay if this one's on me?
0: Yes, I suppose so. Thank you.
4: You just visiting our fair city?
0: No, I'm born and bred New Yorker, right here in Fun City.
4: Fun City? Oh, that's a peak. I got to remember that.
0: How about you?
4: Well, I've been here 3 years in the advertising game. Name's Joe Delaney.
0: Ed Quaylen. Glad to know you.
4: What's your racket?
0: Racket? I'm a college professor.
4: Oh, come here often?
0: Well, not as much as I used to. A lot of my drinking pals have died off.
4: Oh, sorry to hear that.
0: I used to be able to walk in here, meet three or four buddies, have a quiet drink. No arguments about should we stay in the U.N., should we leave the U.N.
4: U.N.?
0: United Nations.
4: You mean the League of Nations?
0: No, I'm talking about the United Nations, Delaney, not the League of Nations.
3: Hey, your drinks, gentlemen.
4: Luigi's stuff is the best right off the boat.
0: Off the boat?
4: The liquor. I think he brings it in through Canada.
5: funny, Delaney.
4: What's that? Well, you hardly seem old enough to have been around in the old days, and yet the way you talk, the phrases you use... I don't know. I really don't know.
5: Something funny seemed to be going on. I had the feeling of having seen all this before, even though it was all happening for the very first time. Where'd you find that? It's a real collector's item.
4: Find what?
5: A pack of cigarettes. I haven't seen one of those since... You remember, you know, with the war?
4: The war?
5: All the green packs of that brand, like the one you have there, were almost overnight put into white packs when the war started.
4: They were?
5: Sure. Yeah, they'll never write tunes like those old ones. To me, most of this new stuff is just so much noise.
4: You can't even get a seat to the show that one comes from 3 months in advance.
5: What, you mean they've revived it?
4: Revived it? With such a hit, they've got the nerve to ask $4.40 for an orchestra ticket.
5: $4.40?
4: Really? Things are kind of dead here. What do you say we toddle over to the Casablanca? I haven't been there in ages.
5: Where is it?
4: You don't know the Casablanca?
5: Was it downtown?
4: No, right over on 6th Avenue, under the L, number 1270, one flight up.
5: The L?
4: Come on, Ed. I think we can both use a little air. What's the damage, Luigi?
6: Here's the bad news, Mr. Delaney.
4: Okay, here.
5: Delaney, you don't mind if I call you Joe?
4: No.
5: I hope you won't be offended if I tell you that some of the expressions you've been using are a little puzzling to me, a little peculiar.
4: How so?
5: Well, things like the advertising game. I haven't heard that in years. What's the damage? Toddle over to the Casablanca. I haven't heard anyone talk like that, and I can't remember.
4: Well, now that you mention it, there are a couple of things you've been saying I find a little odd. No offense, of course. Like that first drink you ordered, what was it? Vodka and
5: what? Tonic.
4: Fun City? United Nations? The war? The war has been over since 1918.
6: Here's your change, Mr. Delaney.
5: Wait a minute, I don't believe it. Where did you get those bills, Luigi?
6: I robbed a bank. Where do you think I got them? Where I get all of them, Mr. Quaylen, from customers like you.
5: But the government withdrew those large-sized bills back in 1928. That's when they put out the smaller ones, like these.
6: That's absolutely amazing. But what are they, anyway? Counterfeits? You ever see these little bills, Mr. Delaney?
4: This is another gag, Ed, like trying to make us think you couldn't remember what kind of a drink an orange blossom is. What is this, Ed?
5: That's what I intend to find out.
7: Who can undo what time hath done? Who can win back the wind? Not an easy question to answer. Most of us acknowledge the idea that life is but a dream. We are not quite ready to accept the notion that time, too, may be nothing more than an illusion, which is what our friend Ed Quaylen, professor of parapsychology, may or may not be about to discover. I'll return in a moment with Act Two.

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0: What is time? The shadow on the dial, the striking of the clock, the running of the sand, day and night, summer and winter, months, years, centuries. These are only the outward signs, the measure of time. As for the nature of time itself, Professor Quaylen, who seems to have little more in common with Joe Delaney than his taste for good whiskey, is about to find out.
1: The House of Representatives has just passed the measure by a vote of 211 to 105. It is expected that the new law... one moment, please. Please stand by for a special announcement.
2: What's that all about?
3: Shh, listen. Maybe there's been a...
1: I am reading from a special announcement that's just been handed to me from the newsroom. The body of Charles A. Lindbergh, Jr., infant son of the great American hero, Charles A. Lindbergh, was found dead less than an hour ago. Missing since March 1st of this year, a continued search for the child, dead or alive, had, up to this evening, revealed nothing.
3: Turn it off, Luigi, please.
1: In spite of the fact that $50,000 had been paid to the unknown kidnapper...
3: What do you know? He paid the ransom and the kidnapper killed the kid anyway.
2: It took 2 years to find the kidnapper.
3: 2 years? How would...
2: In 1934. Yes. Bruno Hauptmann, a carpenter. He was brought to trial the next year in Flemington, New Jersey, I think it was, and found guilty of the crime. After that, they changed the law, the Lindbergh kidnapping law.
3: Hold your horses, Ed. How do you know all this?
2: What are you talking about?
3: It was all in the papers.
2: The Lindbergh kidnapping is part of history.
3: Sure, but you're talking about 1934.
2: That's right, 1934.
3: Ed, are you some kind... Luigi,
4: mm-hmm.
3: You happen to have today's paper?
4: Or which one? The Mirror, the Journal American, the Herald Trip? I got them all.
3: Any one of them.
4: There you are, Mr. Delaney.
3: Thank you. Now, Ed, will you please read the date on this paper? Today's paper.
2: May 1932. I've got a little headache. Going out for a breath of air.
3: Let me go with you.
2: You want to try that other place you spoke of, Joe?
3: Casablanca, if it hasn't changed too much, I think you'll like it. Besides, the walk over there will do you good.
2: Yes, it might. It might indeed. I should have got rid of him right then and there and gone home. But there was something fascinating about the whole idea of going along with him. Something challenging. Anyway, minutes after we left Luigi's...
5: And no hat, Joe? No overcoat?
3: This time of the year? What I need a coat for?
2: End of December.
3: I make it the middle of May, Ed. A pleasant spring night with even a touch of summer in the air.
2: I mean, what am I doing with this heavy coat? Muffler, fur-lined gloves.
3: Take them off. Carry your coat on your arm.
2: I don't understand it.
3: You'll be all right, Ed. Just what is it you said you teach?
2: Parapsychology.
3: Or what?
2: Parapsychology. The part of psychology that examines and tries to explain phenomena like clairvoyance, telepathy, ESP...
3: ESP?
2: Extrasensory perception.
3: Would that be something like mind reading?
2: Well, not exactly. There are people who can anticipate what's going on in someone else's mind days before the thing itself happens, even though the two of them are separated by hundreds of miles.
3: Not fakes?
2: Oh, definitely not fakes.
3: I'll be a monkey's uncle.
2: In fact, one of the things I've been working on is a new theory of time that says that past, present, and future are in a sense all one and the same. That a person, without changing in any way himself, might be able to introduce himself into any period of time that he chooses.
3: How could that happen?
2: Because time is not real. It's nothing but an idea that man has invented.
3: Hold everything, Ed. Take a look at that.
2: What is it?
3: I told you I hadn't been here in almost a year. I completely forgot.
2: Forgot what?
3: This is where the Casablanca used to be.
2: Well, there's nothing here.
3: All blocks and excavation. Just one big hole in the ground. Read that sign up there.
2: Buildings formerly at this location have been demolished in order to make room for what will be known as Rockefeller Center. On this site will be built one of the most beautiful and modern theaters in the world, to be known as Radio City Music Hall. But Radio City was built over 40 years ago. What's that?
3: The good old 6th Avenue L.
2: They tore that down the end of
3: 1938. Take it easy.
2: There is no L. There hasn't been one in over 35 years. They tore it down and sold it for scrap.
3: Professor, I think you need a little help.
2: Maybe I do. But there's someone I have to tell about this. If what I think has happened has really happened, then I'm either the luckiest man in the world or the most miserable. I'm not sure which. Taxi?
5: Taxi!
2: I had the same dizzy feeling I'd had earlier in the evening. In fact, I'm almost certain that I blacked out right there in the cab. I can't be sure for how long. Then, before I knew what had happened, I was in Clovis' Greenwich Village apartment. Clovis, darling, I apologize for what happened earlier this evening.
6: Oh, I understand, Ed. You were more than a little wound up, and when that wine glass broke in your hand, you really lost control.
2: I know, and I'm sorry.
6: Oh, how is your hand?
2: No, it's all right. It's fine. Clovis, listen. You are the only person in the world who can understand what happened.
6: What happened?
2: Yes. You remember I kept talking about the days of Prohibition, the speakeasies?
6: Uh-huh.
2: How I wished we could have gone back to one of them?
6: So?
2: Well, Clovis, that's where I've been.
6: To a speakeasy?
2: To a 1932 speakeasy.
6: What are you talking about?
2: I have been back to 1932.
6: I don't follow you.
2: You know that imaginary helicopter I keep using in my lectures?
6: Yes?
2: Hovering over the earth as the earth revolves beneath it?
6: Of course.
2: And how I keep saying that almost any day now, someone whose senses are tuned to a fine sensitivity and who has the strength of will to want it to happen will make that helicopter land at almost any point in time that he wills.
6: Yes?
2: Clovis, I'm almost certain that I have done just that. I think I am that someone.
6: What?
2: Only I made one big mistake. I left too soon. I left Delaney standing there right under the 6th Avenue L in front of the excavation for Radio City Music Hall.
6: Ed, stop pacing around the room. Sit down, please.
2: Don't you see, Clovis, if I don't go back tonight... Look, I have to find Delaney again. It's of the greatest importance.
6: Why? Who is this Delaney?
2: By himself, he's nothing. But meeting him again may be the answer to everything I've been searching for.
6: Take me with you, Ed. I want to go with you.
2: When the time is right, you'll come with me, Clovis. But not before. The night had become quite cold. There was a feeling of snow in the air. Up my overcoat collar and started walking uptown. For a second or two, I had the same whirling feeling I'd had earlier in the evening. This time I knew what it meant. I felt strangely excited, exhilarated, impatient for the thing to happen. Now, if I could only get myself to land at that exact point in time that I was looking for.
7: Hey, where you been keeping yourself all this time, Mr. Quaylen? Long time no see.
2: Oh, I've been away, Luigi.
7: Out of the country, I bet, huh?
2: Oh, something like that.
7: Must be a good year and a half.
2: Long as that?
7: Well, the night they discovered the Lindbergh baby, I remember. You were here. That was a year ago last May, wasn't it?
2: Yes, I guess so.
7: And here we are with another new year practically knocking at the door. 1934. Yeah, well, at least one good thing after next week, Prohibition will be repealed and I can run an honest joint again.
2: Luigi, you ever see that Mr. Delaney, the Joe Delaney?
7: The big advertising man?
2: Yes.
7: One of my regulars. Usually turns up around this time of the night.
2: At that point, I realized I had missed the exact point in time I had been aiming for. I'd overshot it by almost a year and a half. Instead of getting back to May 1932, I had landed into December 1933.
3: I don't believe my eyes. My friend the professor, right? Quigley, Quinn, something with a Q, correct?
2: Quaylen. Ed Quaylen.
3: Right, I'm Delaney.
2: Yes, I remember. Joe Delaney. Advertising, account executive, right?
3: What a memory. Where have you been keeping yourself all this time?
2: Away. Can I buy you a drink?
3: Why not? They didn't put you away, did they?
2: What's that supposed to mean?
3: Well, the last time you were here, the night we met, you were practically raving. Say some of the kookiest things. Like how they discovered the murderer of the Lindbergh baby. Well, here it is a year and a half later, and they still haven't found the guy. And then we walked over to 6th Avenue. You remember that?
2: Very well.
3: You kept giving out like some crazy mind reader how they were going to tear down the L, sell it for scrap.
2: Delaney.
3: Well, I see you got over it.
2: Listen to me, Delaney. Listen carefully.
7: Your drinks, gentlemen.
2: We have begun to populate the space around the earth with men...
3: You are a very sick man.
2: Am I?
3: You don't belong here. You belong in some kind of an asylum. You don't mind, Luigi, I'm taking my drink over to one of the tables, and if I were you, Luigi, I'd call an ambulance.
5: Now, just a minute.
3: Take your crummy hands off
5: me.
3: You
5: ignorant little huckster.
3: Luigi, he's getting a little violent. You better throw him out before he loses control. What do you think you're doing? What's that broken
5: bottle? Don't you take another step toward me, Delaney. Not one step.
3: You really are crazy.
5: Yes, stay where you are.
3: What do you think you're threatening?
5: No! No, my God! Push that broken bottle into my bed!
7: Hey, you pushed Delaney over. He hit his head. He's out cold. And his face and head are all covered with blood.
2: I didn't mean to. Maybe you better send for a doctor.
7: Mr. Quaylen, you can't leave now.
5: Don't try to follow me, any of you.
7: Where are you going?
5: Well, none of you will ever find me. Not if you were to live forever.
0: The world-famous British philosopher, Alfred North Whitehead, said some years ago, "Heaven knows what seeming nonsense may not tomorrow be demonstrated truth." The miracle by which you now hear my voice began in the great mind and imagination of a man whose dream was, at the start, called childish and nonsensical. A wild dream called radio. I shall return shortly with Act 3.

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1: Hello, I'm Dolly Parton. 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Shuttles weaving faster and faster on the loom, creating a design where none has been before. And come to think of it, life's pattern is woven in just the same way, born of many different threads, meeting, merging, spinning out the small fabric of our existence. The March of Dimes is trying to create a better fabric of life, free from the tragedy of birth defects. A life which ensures every newborn the right to the most precious heritage of all, good health at birth. 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But a weaver, any weaver, needs help along the way. And birth defects are forever unless you help. 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A tomorrow without handicaps at birth. Please, give to the March of Dimes. Thank you.

0: tree that is seen is real enough for the sensation of the eye. The tree that is dreamed of is equally real for the person who's dreaming of it, as long as the dream lasts. But the tree that is seen and the tree that is dreamed of can never be the tree itself, the real tree. In the same way, the experience of time can be an illusion, something that's not quite real, something that exists in the mind alone. We join Professor Edwin Quaylen the following evening in the apartment of his young friend, Clovis Mason.
1: Will you stop fidgeting while I change this dressing on your hand? Whew, that's quite a cut you gave yourself last night in the restaurant.
2: Is the glass all out?
1: I think so. Ed, after what happened that night in Luigi's place, that was when you took off for Nepal and the Himalayas?
2: Inside of hours, I was on a freighter on my way out of the country. A couple of months later, I stumbled my way into that little village, 60 miles maybe, northwest of Kathmandu.
1: Now, hold still, this may hurt.
2: People took me in as if I were wanted. Ow, that does hurt.
1: I'm sorry.
2: Anyway, in the next 12 years or so, I learned whatever I now know about myself.
1: And when you returned to the United States?
2: 1946. I was a much wiser man, sensitive to the disciplines of concentration, of self-will, of the need to conquer time and space.
1: What about delay?
2: In all these years, I've never been back to Luigi's, not since that horrible night in 1934. The place is still there, of course.
1: I know, but you're not answering my question.
2: Delaney? I think I killed him, Clovis. That's why I ran away.
1: I see.
2: And the knowledge that I may be a murderer, a killer, has been haunting me all my life. And now that I have this power to will myself back into the past the way I did tonight, I'm going to find out what really happened to Delaney.
1: I understand.
2: But you're not quite sure, is that it? Well, I intend to find out. I've got to find out about Delaney. Anything's possible.
1: There, that does it. Now, try to keep the dressing clean. One question?
2: Yes?
1: When you go back this time...
2: I expect to prove several things. For one, here in the year 1976, I am the respected Professor Edwin Quaylen, Ph.D. On another plateau of time, it could turn out that I have killed a man. And if I have... Are you expecting someone?
1: No. Who is it?
3: It's me, Tuppy. I came to return that psychology paper I borrowed.
1: I'll get rid of him real fast.
3: Oh, boy, is it ever freezing outside. It's colder than... Excuse me, Professor Quaylen, I didn't see you.
2: Tubby.
3: Here's the paper, Clovis.
1: I hope it helped.
3: It sure did.
2: How's the team doing, Tubby?
3: Well, so far, no complaints. Of course, a lot will depend on what happens tomorrow night.
2: Oh, I'm sure of that. Clovis, you can have a glass of water, please.
1: Right away.
3: Well, what's wrong, Professor? Anything I can do?
2: No, I'll be all right in a minute.
1: Here's your water.
2: Oh, thank you.
1: What happened?
2: I don't know. For just a second or two there, I just suddenly felt faint. Had a kind of buzzing in my head, a kind of high, whining sound. Everything about me started to vibrate. I'm all right now, though.
3: You're sure there's nothing I can do?
2: No, thank you.
3: Well, then, guess I'll be going.
2: I'm sorry about tomorrow night, Tubby.
3: Tomorrow night?
2: Yes, the game.
1: What about the game? What are you sorry about?
2: To lose such an important game by one measly little point.
3: What?
2: In just the last 8 seconds of play.
3: I don't think I follow you, Professor.
2: The game, tomorrow night, 97-96, their favor.
1: But, Ed, they won't be playing until tomorrow night, 24 hours from now.
2: That's quite true, isn't it?
3: If you'll excuse me, I think I have to be going. You sure you're okay, Professor?
2: Yes, I think so, Tubby.
3: 97-96? That can't be. It just can't.
4: This has been one of the most exciting games in the entire conference. The score has been seesawing back and forth all evening. With less than 15 seconds left, The home team is still leading by just a single point, 96-95. Oh. Red Summers has just got hold of the ball.
1: We're ahead, Ed. I'm so glad you're wrong.
4: He pivots. He passes it to Tubby Sammartino. Tubby shoots. Oh, no. No, it just misses the basket. Tex Goldberg picks it up for the other team, dribbles it to the other side of the court with almost no interference. He shoots, and it's in. The score is 97-96, fair favor.
1: That's what you said.
4: That wraps up the game. The home team has lost by a single heartbreaking point, 97-96. And with the conclusion of this...
1: Ed.
2: Yes?
1: How did you know how tonight's game would turn out?
2: I'm not altogether sure. It just sort of came to me.
1: How? When?
2: I guess it was when I got that dizzy spell. Clovis.
1: What is it?
2: Clovis, could this possibly mean that I've actually done it? That I've gone ahead in time? You know how I've always said that imagination is the beginning of all creation.
1: Lesson number one in your course.
2: That you imagine, you conceive the thing you desire, that the next step is to will, to make happen the thing that you imagine, and in the end, to actually create what you will.
1: Until last night, you thought you had succeeded only part of the way.
2: Until last night, I wasn't 100% sure. I had been able, I am able, to will myself into the past. But last night, I think I completed the cycle. That silly basketball game was a kind of test.
1: Test?
2: Yes, I was up there for the briefest moment in that imaginary plane I keep talking about. And I looked down on everything. The past, the present...
1: And the future.
2: Exactly. I was there, Clovis, during those last 8 seconds of the game. My body was here in this room, but I was also at that game. Tonight's game, 24 hours before they actually played it. I saw it all happen.
1: And now what?
2: They say a criminal always returns to the scene of his crime. Tonight, I'm going to try to go forward in time and visit the same place.
1: Well, what are you doing with that gun?
2: I'm taking it with me. It may be needed.
1: Oh, please, Ed, don't do anything foolish.
2: I won't. I give you my solemn word. I left Clovis' apartment and started walking. I can't recall which way I was going. Toward the river, I think. Then... just as it had happened before, I heard that weird ringing in my ears. Everything got blurred before my eyes. The next thing I knew, I was sitting on a stool at the bar in Luigi's.
5: Here you are, sir. Your drink.
2: Thank you. Bartender?
5: Yes, sir?
2: I'm curious about this place. Has it been here long?
5: Luigi's?
2: Mm.
5: I thought everyone knew about Luigi's. Been here since the 1920s.
2: That's so?
5: Mm.
2: Well, is there, was there ever an actual Luigi?
5: Oh, indeed, there was, sir. Luigi was sort of an institution by himself. He died only last year. That's his obituary up there over the bar. December 25, 1978. Great man.
2: He died this past December 1978?
5: Mm-hmm. Christmas Day, 3-4 months ago. Sad day for all of us. For all his friends.
6: Evening, Roger. A little windy tonight.
5: Well, good evening, sir. The regular?
6: Thank you. Mind if I sit here?
2: Oh, I'll talk up, sir.
6: Some wind out there tonight. You visiting our fair city?
2: No, not really. I work here.
6: That's so?
2: Yes, I'm a teacher. College professor.
6: Now, that is funny. The minute I sat down, I said to myself, I'll bet a dollar that gentleman's a college professor.
2: Does it stick out that much?
6: Economics, I'll bet.
2: No, not even close. Psychology.
6: Psychology? Well, that's very interesting. You come here to Luigi's often?
2: No, I haven't been here since... oh, I can't remember when.
6: Interesting history, this place. If these walls could talk...
2: Yes?
6: Yes, sir. This place has seen just about everyone and everything. U.S. presidents, foreign dignitaries, movie stars, murderers.
2: Murderers?
6: A man was killed right here at this same spot we're sitting at. Back in the 30s.
2: A man was killed?
6: Never found the fellow who did it. Disappeared that same night into thin air. One of the great unsolved mysteries of the police department.
2: That's all. What did the victim, this Delaney, actually die of?
6: A fractured skull. You see, as he fell down... Excuse me, sir. Did you just say Delaney?
2: Yes, the name of the man who was killed.
6: How did you know his name was Delaney?
2: Oh, you just said so.
6: No, I did not. I mentioned no name.
2: Well, that's funny. I thought you had. I guess maybe I had read about it at one time, and the name just stuck in my memory.
6: Of course. By the way, what did you say your name was, Professor?
2: Quaylen. Edwin Quaylen.
6: I thought so.
2: You thought so? Why? Do you know me?
6: You have no idea how happy I am to meet you, Professor Quaylen.
2: Wait a minute. What do you think you're doing?
6: Putting handcuffs on you, Professor. You're under arrest.
2: Are you out of your mind?
6: Not quite. I'm a detective attached to the 17th Precinct. I've been looking for you for a long time, Professor.
2: What's this all have to do with me?
6: This is a double pleasure, a double satisfaction.
3: Your drink, Mr. Delaney.
6: Thank you, Roger.
2: Delaney?
6: Yes, I'm Vincent Delaney. You see, Professor, the man you killed, Joe Delaney, was my father.
2: And that's why... Well, you'll never get me. Never.
6: Wait a minute. What's happening? Where are you? No. Roger, have I gone out of my mind? Did you see what I saw?
7: I don't believe it. He vanished. He disintegrated right in front of our eyes.
6: And the craziest thing, he took my handcuffs with him wherever he went.
2: And if they think for one minute that I'm going to live out the next 3 years just waiting for them to catch up with me...
1: Ed, what are you doing with that gun? Put it down.
2: I will not spend the rest of my life in jail.
1: Give me that gun, Ed.
2: Oh. Go ahead. Open it, Clovis. Open it. I'm going into the bedroom.
3: Oh, hi, Clovis. I was wondering if you and Professor Quaylen might like to be my guests.
1: Guests?
3: Yeah, at next Saturday night's game. I get 2 complimentary tickets to every game.
1: No! Oh, dear Lord in heaven, no!
4: According to the police... There's still no explanation for the fact that locked on to the right wrist of the body of Professor Edwin Quaylen was one half of a new type of police handcuff. The other half was dangling free. What puzzles the police authorities even more is the serial number of the handcuffs. The number, QX152964, will belong to a new model that the police are contemplating purchasing at some time in the future. They do not anticipate that this new type of handcuff will be in production much before the end of 1978.
0: When Columbus, Magellan, the Phoenician navigators probed into the mysterious realms of the distant and the unknown, they hadn't the remotest idea that they were among the first to do away with distance and space. Once they were able to measure things, nothing was quite as immense as it was before. Nothing was too big to be firmly grasped by man's imagination. Even the idea of time. I'll return in a moment.
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0: Do you recall how Professor Quaylen, in his lecture, said that every period of time that ever was, is, or will be, is out there someplace waiting for us to put ourselves into it, if we wish? That some specially gifted person might one day penetrate the barrier of time and do what now seems impossible. Do you suppose that one of you, listening at this moment to my voice, might be the very one to do this? Our cast included Mandel Kramer, Rosemary Rice, Jackson Beck, Russell Horton, and Arnold Moss. The entire production was under the direction of Hyman Brown. And now, a preview of our next tale.
1: He could be a criminal genius, but don't let his running away convince you. All children do that when they're caught in a crisis. Stuart has run away, and we have got to find him.
2: Just to find out, is he smart?
1: No, Miss Telford, to find his friends. He's the only lead. Surely I don't have to explain. What would the Pentagon pay for a disintegration beam? How many millions would an element transmuter be worth? If we could teleport, travel by mind alone, how powerful would we be?
2: My goodness.
3: Mr. Herod, this professor's almost got me convinced. How about you?
4: Mr. Warbeck, your caper makes us look like pikers. Thanks for letting us cut in on you. We'll pay off. We'll find that kid.
0: 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Until next time, pleasant

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0: Come in. Welcome. I'm E.G. Marshall, Major Domo of this mansion of the mysterious and the macabre. This is the story of a search for a wild talent. You'll learn all there is to know about wild talents very soon, and you won't like it. In a sense, this is a treasure hunt, but the prize isn't money or jewels or pirate gold. No, nothing like that. And there isn't any ancient treasure map. No, just a very modern telephone directory which a man carries with him in his car as he drives from address to address throughout the city.
1: Mr. Buchanan?
2: Yeah?
1: May I come up, please?
2: Who are you?
1: My name is David. John David.
2: What do you want?
1: I want to offer you a reward, Mr. Buchanan. $5,000.
2: What?
1: You heard me. $5,000. If.
2: If what?
1: Well, why don't you let me come up and tag you?
2: $5,000? Okay, come on up.
0: Our mystery drama, The Boy Wonder, was written especially for the Mystery Theater by Alfred Bester and stars William Redfield and Robert Dryden.
3: I'll be back shortly with Act One.
0: The treasure hunter is named Marion Perkins Warbeck. He is an intense young man, afflicted with an education and inspired by a purpose which most people would regard as lunatic. But then they don't know about wild talent. Marion Warbeck has been telling lies about himself and his search all through the city. And he's lying now to Jason Buchanan.
4: Yeah?
1: It's me, Mr. Buchanan. John Davis. With that reward.
4: $5,000.
1: Right, but I said, here. May I come in?
4: Sure. This way.
1: Thanks.
4: Now, what's all this, anyway?
1: Nice apartment, Mr. Buchanan. Looks lived in. You got a family?
4: Yeah. Now, about that $5,000? Is this some kind of fancy put-on?
1: Oh, no, not at all. I'm from the Science Institute.
4: Never heard of it.
1: Well, that's understandable. We're a very quiet organization devoted to research, but we're big, Mr. Buchanan.
4: Yeah. So? What about the $5,000 reward?
1: Well, we've got a new research program fully funded to check out the flying saucer mystery.
4: Flying saucers?
1: Yes. You've heard of them.
4: Yeah, who hasn't? But
1: oh, I know. You don't take the report seriously, but we do. Very seriously. You see, we're trying to put together firm reports of flying saucer sightings, and we're offering a $5,000 reward to reliable witnesses who will be willing to come forward and give evidence.
4: You guys must be crazy.
1: No, not at all. Have you ever seen a flying saucer?
4: No.
1: Oh, that's too bad.
4: Anyway, that's a lot of bunk. Flying saucers?
1: Well, you're entitled to your opinion. Have your children ever seen them?
4: Hmm? What?
1: Your children. You do have children, don't you?
4: Yeah, but they've...
1: How many?
4: Two. Them flying saucers never...
1: Are either of school age?
4: What?
1: Your children, school. Do they go to school?
4: Yeah, the boy's 28, the girl's 24. They finished school long ago.
1: Oh, I see. Either of them married?
4: Both.
1: Do they have families?
4: What's this got to do...
1: Just answer the question, Mr. Buchanan. Do you have grandchildren?
4: Yeah, five.
1: Ah, living in this city?
4: No, they didn't like it here, so the families took off.
1: I see. Too bad.
4: But about them flying saucers, you scientists, doctors, ought to...
1: We are. Thank you very much, Mr. Buchanan. Sorry about that $5,000. Don't bother to see me. Care of Mr. Jason Buchanan, who's next. Here we are. Alfred Buchanan, 776 Post Road. Yes, as listed.
5: Who is it?
4: Is Mr. Buchanan in, please?
5: No. Go away.
1: Is this Mrs. Buchanan?
5: Yes. Go away.
1: My name is Cook, Mrs. Buchanan. David Cook. May I come in, please?
5: I don't let strangers in when my husband's away.
1: I'm here about free prizes, Mrs. Buchanan.
5: What? Free?
1: Prizes.
5: For who?
1: You.
5: From who?
1: Well, if you'll take the chain off and let me in, Mrs. Buchanan, I'll explain.
5: Well, you don't look like a crook.
1: I'm not, ma'am. On my honor, I always tell the truth.
5: Come in, Mr. What'd you say your name was?
1: Cook. David Cook.
5: This way.
1: Thank you.
5: Want some coffee?
1: No, thank you.
5: Sit there. No. What's all this about prizes? Free prizes.
1: Well, I'm from Worldwide Broadcasters.
5: Never heard of them.
1: Oh, you will, ma'am. You will. We're preparing a list of names for prize competitions. People who would be willing to appear on shows and win prizes. You know about that, of course.
5: I sure do.
1: Would you be willing?
5: Who wouldn't?
1: Oh, indeed, yes. Who wouldn't? Have you ever won a prize in a contest?
5: No, I never, because I never got a chance.
1: Well, maybe you will now, Mrs. Buchanan. Did your husband...
5: Did my husband what?
1: Ever win a prize.
5: Who, Al? Never. He never got a chance either.
1: Well, maybe he will too. And what about your children?
5: Children?
1: Your children. Have they ever won prizes?
5: Ain't got no children.
1: Oh, nephews named Buchanan?
5: Ain't got no nephews. It's me and Alf, Mr. I forget your name.
1: Wook. D.H. Wook. Thank you very much, Mrs. Buchanan. You'll be hearing from us. Private brownstone, very elegant. Very posh. This might be the hot lead. Right. Well, that will be high cloth, too.
6: Yes?
1: I beg your pardon. Sorry to intrude. Would it be possible to see Mr. Foster Buchanan, please?
6: At this hour?
1: Well, I know it's rather unconventional, but I'm from the Business Safety Council, and I...
6: Are you, indeed?
1: Oh, yes, I am, indeed. And if you'll tell Mr. Buchanan that I won't take more than 5 minutes...
6: I'm Buchanan.
1: Well, how do you do, sir? My name is Acorn. Roger Acorn. I'm here from the Safety Council.
6: I heard you, Mr. Acorn. Do come in.
1: Thank you, sir.
6: Now, this way, Mr. Acorn. Tonight is servants' night out, so I'm managing myself.
1: Uh-huh.
6: I think we'll be comfortable here. Can I offer you a brandy and soda? I'm about to begin myself.
1: No, thank you, Mr. Buchanan.
6: You said 5 minutes.
1: For what?
6: I have great faith in the Business Safety Council. A bulwark against the inroads of arrogant chicanery.
1: Well, the purpose of this interview is to inquire whether you have ever been defrauded by, in your words, arrogant chicanery.
6: The attempt has been made, Mr.
1: Acorn. Ronald Acorn.
6: To be sure. Attempts have been made, Mr. Acorn. I have never been victimized.
1: Your wife?
6: Never.
1: Your children? You do have children?
6: My son is hardly old enough to qualify as a victim of confidence tricksters.
1: Indeed. Interesting. Well, how old is he, Mr. Buchanan?
6: He's 10 years of age.
1: Well, is it possible that he's been tricked at school? There are crooks who specialize in victimizing children, as we know at the Safety Council.
6: Not at my son's school. He's well protected from such riffraff.
1: What school is that, sir?
6: Germanson.
1: One of the best. One of the very best. Did he ever attend a city public school?
6: Good heavens, never.
1: I see, I see. Any other children, Mr. Buchanan?
6: A daughter, 17.
1: Mm-hmm.
6: At present in Paris, studying at the Sorbonne.
1: Well, thank you, Mr. Buchanan. I think my time's up. Thank you for your cooperation. I'll see myself out. Enjoy your brandy and soda.
5: Mister?
1: Who? Me?
5: Yeah, you, mister. Oh, could you... I mean,
1: Lady in distress. Come on, I haven't used that expression since the Civil War.
5: Oh, honest, Mr. I'm in the craziest kind of jam, and I'm scared.
1: Look, I've got exactly $7.50 on me. You're wasting your time.
5: Oh, this isn't a con, Mr. Honest. It's a real jam.
1: Oh, it better be good.
5: I was driving home, and I had to stop for a light. That's around the corner. See?
1: Yeah.
5: Suddenly, a guy jumps out of my car.
1: Yeah.
5: He yanks up in the back door.
1: Yeah.
5: And he slams it and beats it.
1: And that's your jam?
5: No. It's what he left behind.
1: Uh-huh. And what did he leave behind?
5: A gun.
1: A what?
5: I couldn't figure it. So the first thing I did was look in the back to see if he ripped off anything. He didn't.
1: He didn't.
5: Oh, he didn't leave a gun.
1: And I don't believe it.
5: The gun's there. I saw it. I didn't dare touch it. I didn't even go near it. I got out and ran to the cop. Then you come out of that house, so I ran to you.
1: Are you telling the truth?
5: Why would I lie? Am I trying to hit you for anything?
1: No.
5: So come and look for yourself. Maybe you can figure out what I should do. Trouble is the last thing I want. Come on.
1: Well, I still don't believe you, Miss...
5: Daisy Telford.
1: I still don't believe you, Miss Telford, but I'm incredibly curious. My one vice.
5: Well, I'll make up a story for the sake of $7.50.
1: You didn't know how much I had on me.
5: You look like you had more.
1: Oh, that hurts. Frankly, no.
5: So trust me a little. Here, this is my car. Go ahead. Look.
1: You said the back of the car?
5: On the floor.
1: Well, I don't see any gun.
5: On the far side, behind the driver's seat.
1: Oh, my. On the far side. A gun on the floor, she says. Dropped by a mysterious stranger.
5: Oh, Joe. You didn't have to hit him so hard. He's such a nice guy.
6: Daisy, baby, when Joe Davenport cools him, he cools him for keeps. Okay, let's move it out. Mr. Harris, wait. Come on. Come on. Rise and shine. Everybody up.
7: All right, that'll do, Joe. I think he's coming.

0: with his muscle, which can't be very pleasant.
1: I can make it a lot less pleasant, Mr. Harris.
0: Mr. Warbeck, can you tell me why you, ostensibly a harmless school teacher, have suddenly decided to cut yourself in on my Buchanan caper?
2: The trouble with a treasure hunt, even if it's only for a boy wonder with a wild talent, is that you may blunder into something totally unexpected. But you don't know about wild talents and their incredible value yet. You'll find out in the second act, which will begin in just a few moments. You're on a treasure hunt which involves people named Buchanan. You're trapped, slugged, and wake up in what appears to be a respectable legal office. A thief type named Joe is slapping you back to consciousness. A pretty girl named Daisy is trying to protect you. A hearty legal type named Herod wants to know all about you and your connection with people named Buchanan.
0: Mr. Warbeck, why have you, ostensibly a harmless school teacher, suddenly taken it upon yourself to cut in on my Buchanan caper?
1: Oh.
0: Come, come, Mr. Warbeck. No stalling, please. My name's Herod. Walter Herod, attorney at law. I've been going through your wallet. Your name is Warbeck. Marion Perkin Warbeck. Right?
1: Yeah, that's right. My name's Warbeck, but I never admit the Marion to strangers.
0: Why this interest in the Buchanan?
1: Why yours?
0: I'm asking the questions. Joe's been tailing you. You've seen 5 Buchanans per night. 30 so far. What's your angle?
1: You got no right to kidnap me and grill me.
0: Your papers and ID tell me that you're a teacher by profession. Assistant principal of a public school. I thought teachers were supposed to be legitimate. How did you get mixed up in the inheritance caper?
1: Caper?
0: Racket. The inheritance racket. The heirs of Buchanan caper. What are you using? The personal approach?
1: I don't know what you're talking about. I honestly don't know.
0: You're stepping on my toes, Warbeck, and I don't buy it. I'm taking $75,000 a year out of this caper, and I'm not going to let you cut in.
1: Now, look, I'm an educated man. Mention Galileo or the lesser Cavalier poets, and I'm right up there with you, but there are gaps in my education, and this is one of them. I can't handle the situation. Too many unknowns.
0: All right, I'm going to spell it out for you, Warbeck, so we'll know exactly where we stand. You won't be able to dummy up.
1: Please do.
0: The inheritance racket is an old, long-term con. It operates like so. The story is that James Buchanan...
1: 15th President of the United States?
0: Yes, the same one. Buchanan was a bachelor. The story is that he died intestate, leaving a fortune for heirs unknown.
1: Thrilling news.
0: Today, at compound interest, that estate is worth hundreds of millions. Understand?
1: So far.
0: Anybody named Buchanan is a sucker for this setup. I send them a letter. Tell them there's a chance that they may be one of the heirs. Do they want me to investigate and protect their possible share in the estate? It only costs a small yearly retainer. Most of them buy it. And now you...
1: Wait a minute. Don't belabor the obvious. I can draw a conclusion. You found out I was checking Buchanan families. You think I'm trying to operate the same racket. A caper? You think I'm trying to cut in? Cut in? Yes, cut in on you.
0: Well, aren't you?
1: Oh. Heavenly guardian angel, that this should happen to me. Thank you. Thank you. I'll be forever grateful.
3: I think you must have made him a little crazy with that clapper, Joe.
0: Well, aren't you trying to cut in?
1: No. I'm not cutting in on you, Mr. Herod.

0: Look, you will accompany me to my office in the school, and I will show you why I'm interested in the Buchanan.
1: Now, just a minute, Warbeck. I said I'd make it up to you.
0: We'll have to use your car, Miss Telford. Mine's probably been towed away by now. Herod, I'm going into partnership with you three. You've got what I need to locate one particular Buchanan. He's 10 years old, and he's worth millions more than your phony $100 million. This is my office. Come in.
2: Aren't they going to ask about us being here at night?
0: No, Miss Telford, I often work late.
1: Call this closet an office?
0: Oh, we aren't very generous to teachers, Joe. Sit down, everybody, if you can find somewhere. And this, Miss Telford and gentlemen, is my buried treasure.
1: You've got a million stashed in that file?
0: No, Mr. Harrod, just a composition.
1: A composition?
0: Worth a million more than your Buchanan fortune.
1: I think this clown is putting us on. Quiet, Joe. We owe him his favor. Go ahead, Mr. Warbeck.
0: Thank you. Now, a school assistant principal has to supervise classes. He reviews work, estimates progress, irons out student problems, and so on. I do this by random samplings. We have 900 pupils in this school. I can't supervise them individually.
1: Is he supposed to be saying something? He is, Joe. Just listen.
3: I'm waiting for the money talk.
0: Here it is, Joe. Looking through some fifth grade work last month, I came across this fantastic composition. It was written by Stuart Buchanan of the fifth grade. His age must be 10 or thereabouts. Now, the composition is entitled My Vacation. I'll read it to you, and you'll understand why Stuart Buchanan must be found.
1: This is the money?
0: Yeah, Joe, this is the money. My Vacation by Stuart Buchanan. This summer, I visited my friends. I have four friends, and they are very nice. First, there is Tommy, who lives in the country, and he is an astronomer. Tommy built his own telescope out of glass 6 inches across, which he ground himself. He looks at the stars every night, and he lets me look even when it is raining cats and dogs.
1: Wait a minute, Warbeck, are you putting us on?
0: Patience. Let's see. Cats and dogs. We could see the stars because Tommy made a thing for over the end of the telescope which shoots up like a searchlight and makes a hole in the sky to see right through the rain and everything to the stars. Well, Mr. Herod, what do you think of Tommy, the astronomer?
1: I don't understand this at all.
0: It couldn't be simpler. Tommy gets bored waiting for clear nights. He invented something that cuts through clouds, a funnel of vacuum, so he can use his telescope in all weather. And what it amounts to is a disintegration beam.
1: How do you say?
0: The hell I don't. Next friend of Stuart's, and I quote, "Then I went to Aunt Mary and stayed one whole week. It was fun, because Aunt Mary has a spinach changer for spinach and beets and string beans."
1: What the devil is a spinach changer?
0: Spinach. Spinach changer. Spelling isn't one of Stuart's talents. Where was I? Oh, yes, here. "When her mother made us eat them, Aunt Mary pressed the button, and they stayed the same outside, only inside they became cake, cherry, and strawberry. I asked Aunt Mary how, and she said it was by Enhev."
1: You've lost me.
0: Simple. Aunt Mary doesn't like vegetables. So, she's just as smart as Tommy, the astronomer. She's invented a matter transmuter. She transmutes spinach into cake, cherry, or strawberry. Cake she eats with pleasure. So does Stuart.
1: And you're crazy, Warbeck.
0: Not me. The kids. They're geniuses. There's only one label for them. They're wild talent.
1: Wild talent? What's wild talent?
0: Later. Let's finish up with Lazy Yuttle. I continue to read Stuart's composition. "My friend George has a sister, Ethel, who is the laziest girl I ever saw. She is big and fat and hates to walk. So when her mother sends her to the store, Ethel thinks to the store and thinks home with all the packages and has to hang around George's room hiding until it will look like she walked both ways. George and I make fun of her because she is fat and lazy, but she gets into movies for free." The end.
1: I don't believe it. I don't believe it.
0: Great little girl, Ethel. She's too lazy to walk, so she teleports. Then she has to hide with her packages while George and Stuart make fun of her.
2: Teleport?
0: That's right, Miss Telford. She moves from place to place by thinking her way there.
1: There ain't no such thing.
0: There wasn't until Lazy Ethel came along. There wasn't any disintegration beam until Tommy the astronomer invented one. And Anne Mary invented a matter transmuter because she doesn't like spinach. That, friends, is wild talent. Children accomplishing incredible things for childish reasons.
1: I still don't believe it. That kid's got a wild imagination, that's all.
0: Possibly.
1: You just give me 5 minutes with this Stuart Buchanan. I'm a lawyer, and I'll find out.
0: I had the same idea myself. I'm a teacher, and I can find out, but I can't.
1: Why not?
0: Because Stuart Buchanan's done the impossible. He's disappeared. Lock, stock, and barrel. Gone without a trace. He can't be found.
1: Well, which proves he was lying. You caught him in the lie, and he ran.
0: You still think this was just his imagination, Mr. Herron?
1: Well, what else?
0: I'll tell you what else. And that part about Anne Mary. Where is it?
2: The one who doesn't like spinach.
0: That's the one, Miss Telford.
2: Yes.
0: Ah, here. Now, quote. And Mary pressed the button, and they stayed the same outside. Only inside, they became cake, cherry, and strawberry. I asked Anne Mary how, and she said it was by Enhev. End quote. That's E-N-H-V.
1: So, that's a kid's gibberish word.
0: Mm-hmm. No, Herod. That's how Anne Mary transmuted manna.
1: Well, with a kook word like Enva?
0: Come on. No. Not Enva, Joe. It took time, but I figured it out. That's Planck's quantum equation. E equals NHV. One of the most abstruse concepts in theoretical physics. Well, Herod?
1: The kid invented that, too. There's coincidence.
0: That sound likely?
1: Well, then he read it somewhere.
0: 10-year-old reading quantum mechanics? Nonsense.
1: Oh, damn it. You let me hit that kid for 5 minutes.
0: Me too, but he's disappeared. That's why I've been checking every Buchanan in the phone book, trying to locate him. The day I read this composition and sent down for Stuart to have a talk with him, he disappeared into thin air and hasn't been seen since.
1: Well, what about his family?
0: Trouble this year, too. What's more, every record of their location had disappeared. A few people remember them vaguely, but that's all.
1: They split, huh?
0: Oh, the very word, Joe. Thank you. Well, what a situation. Here's a child who makes friends with child geniuses. They're making fantastic discoveries for childish purposes. Who knows? Maybe Stuart's got other friends with wilder talent.
1: Is this Stuart a wild talent, too?
0: Probably. Kids generally hang out with their peer group that shares the same interests and talents.
1: And what kind of genius is he?
0: I don't know. A genius for disappearing, maybe. He blabbed like a child in his composition. When I sent for him, he got scared like a child, ran away, and covered his tracks.
1: How did he get into the school file?
0: I don't know. All I know is he destroyed anything that might lead to it. Stuart has run away, and we have got to find him.
2: Just to find out, is he smart?
0: No, Miss Telford, to find his friends. He's the only lead. Surely I don't have to explain. What would the Pentagon pay for a disintegration beam? How many millions would an element transmuter be worth? If we could teleport, travel by mind alone, how powerful would we be?
2: My goodness.
1: Mr. Harris, this professor's almost got me convinced. How about you? Mr. Warley, your caper makes us look like pikers. Thanks for letting us cut in on you. We'll pay off. We'll find that kid.
4: It's been suggested that children are really alien creatures, thinking their own strange thoughts to themselves and performing incomprehensible alien acts in their own private world, which no grown-up is ever permitted to enter. Is Stuart Buchanan a doorway to this alien world? And if he's found, what will his world be like? Act 3 will tell us in just a few moments. Our Are Stuart Buchanan's friends working miracles with their wild talents, discovering disintegration beams, matter transmuters, teleportation? If not, does he have a wild imagination? And if he merely imagined all this, why and how has he disappeared without a trace? The only answer is to find Stuart Buchanan and question him. Walter Herod, attorney at law, is explaining to the boy's teacher how this can be done.
1: It's not possible for anyone to vanish without a trace, Warwick.
0: Even a genius with a wild talent for crime?
1: You've been blundering around chasing after Buchanans in the phone book. There are other angles. You don't run after a missing person. You look around on his back trail for something he dropped.
0: Mm-mm. A genius wouldn't drop anything.
1: All right, let's grant the kid's a genius. But a kid's a kid. He must have overlooked something. He forgot about that composition. And we'll find that something. Now, where's that school of yours located?
0: Jefferson Park.
1: Any busing?
0: No.
1: And it's a neighborhood school. The kid's family must have lived around there. Let's go. Over there, Professor. The 800 block. Stop.
0: Oh, what's this address?
1: Jefferson Park Post Office Substation. You move out of a neighborhood, you file a change of address card with your post office. Now, wait.
0: Well?
1: No.
0: And what's this?
1: Election board. All voters are registered. If a voter moves from one election district to another, provision is usually made that a record of the transfer be kept.
0: Ah, clever. Stuart could hardly think of that.
1: Yeah, I'm hoping. Wait for me.
0: Well?
1: No.
0: Now what?
1: Gas and electric company. All subscribers must transfer their accounts if they move. If they move out of town, they usually ask for their deposit back. They're a record.
0: If Stuart Buchanan can break into Consolidated and destroy their records, he's a better man than I am.
1: We'll see. Wait.
0: Don't tell me. He's a better man than I am.
1: Yes. All right, let's go. Motor Bureau.
0: No, huh?
1: No. All right, let's go back to my office. I can't stand any more disappointments.
5: Hi, Mr. Harris. Hi, Professor. Any luck?
1: No. You?
5: Well, maybe yes, maybe no.
0: Please, don't be mysterious, Joe.
5: I'm not. I'm spooky.
1: What about?
5: Well, me and Daisy and Charlie the Clown been covering the Jefferson Park raid.
1: What? You let Charlie in on this caper?
5: No, no. Just brought him along for window dressing. He gets along great with kids.
0: Yes, and?
5: Idea was to locate one of his Stuart's little pals and find out where the kid went.
1: Well, did you?
5: Nah. But Charlie located the block where the Stuart kid used to live.
1: Good.
5: Daisy took off to find out what real estate company handled the block.
1: Ah, that was smart.
5: And Charlie the Clown took a powder.
0: He what?
5: Disappeared. One minute he was with me, the next he was gone.
1: Did you see him go?
5: Nah. He was walking behind me. When I turn around and tell him something, he just wasn't there.
0: Holy saints, what have we got ourselves into?
1: You think Stuart Buchanan had something to do with his disappearance?
0: What else can I think?
1: Well, there's got to be some rational explanation. We're going up to the Jefferson neighborhood, Joe, and look for Charlie. Warbeck, stay here and mind the store.
0: Office of Walter Herod, attorney at law.
6: Oh?
0: Miss Telfer?
6: Yes, you must be the professor.
0: In person.
6: Could you put Mr. Herod on?
0: Not here.
6: Then Joe Davenport.
0: Same answer. They both left to do some looking.
6: I shouldn't say it on the phone, but you know who?
7: Yes.
6: Well, I did some finding.
0: Not you know who?
6: No, but close. I got him here.
0: Got who, Daisy?
6: The manager of the RG Realty Company. He was in charge of the building where you know who used to live.
0: Daisy, you're a marvel. Bring him up to the office right away.
6: I can't. He hasn't got time.
0: That's all right. That's all right. Then I'll come to him. Where are you now?
6: The Bristol Cafe. Third booth from the back. You'll recognize me by my black coffee without sugar.
2: Over here, Professor.
0: Oh, I got here as fast as I could. Where's the manager of RG Realty? Couldn't he wait?
2: Oh, he's still here at the bar.
0: What did you get from him so far?
2: Look, he doesn't remember the family much. Kind of vague, you know?
0: Yeah.
2: He remembers the family signed a lease for a four-room apartment in the Jefferson Arms.
0: Uh-huh. Did he show you the lease?
2: He couldn't.
0: Why not?
2: It wasn't in the files. It was gone.
0: Oh, I might have known.
2: Everything about the family was gone.
0: We've been wondering what kind of wild talent Stuart Buchanan has. Maybe the boy is a thief genius. How does he get at every trace, every record, and destroy it? Now, what's taking RG Realty so long in that bar for? Are you sure he didn't take a powder? Run out on you?
2: No. His hat and coat are hanging right here.

Welcome to Audio Theater for Mystery Monday, brought to you by the GeoCornish Network. And on tonight's episode, if you love mysteries, I'll be playing a double play of them from the series that I haven't ran since last Monday. So if you love mysteries and whatnot, this is going to be right up your alley. Because here we go with tonight's awesome Audio Theater show. Enjoy!

0: 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Welcome to Audio Theater for Monday, June 1st, 2026. This evening on Audio Theater, I present a mystery double play from the old-time radio revival series, the CBS Radio Mystery Theater. This evening's titles will be The Brain Without Mercy and Shotgun Wedding. These shows originally aired back on the evenings of July 26th and 29th, 1976, respectively. E.G. Marshall, host of the Mystery Theater, presents these adventures in the macabre momentarily. Enjoy this evening's presentation.
1: Come in. Welcome. I'm E.G. Marshall. I have a special treat for you. An unforgettable voyage to the islands of Kalea. Where are they? No, don't look for them on any ordinary map. They exist only in the gyrus hippocampi. And that is located... Well, that's what this story is all about.
2: Werner, is he alive?
3: The body? That is dross. We will burn it as we do the animals in the crematorium. The brain? Ah, that is something else. And it is doing well. Now the fight is first to keep it alive.
2: And second?
3: Each thing in its own time. Isn't it enough that, for the moment, we have created a miracle?
1: Our mystery drama, The Brain Without Mercy, was written especially for the Mystery Theater by Ian Martin and stars Norman Rose. It is sponsored in part by Buick Motor Group. Across the southwestern portion of Texas, near the border with Mexico, a smallish two-engine Canadian de Havilland is flying about 2,000 feet and slowly descending. It is the last leg in a long and perilous journey for its two pilots, and the three passengers who have been held as hostage. A dark-complexioned man with a Thomas machine gun at the ready and strapped into a parachute keeps a close watch on his terrified fellow passengers. In a large suitcase beside him is $2 million in small, unmarked bills. This is the end of a three-day headline story which has kept most of the country on the edge of their seats.
4: Okay. Bring her down some more and cut back on the throttle. Hey, you, compadres, move up towards the cockpit. Okay. Hold your hats. I'm going to open the door. This is where your friendly hijacker bids you goodbye. Don't make any crazy moves. Just leave that up to me. Hasta la vista!
5: Okay, those parachute.
4: 11, 12.
5: Beautiful. 15, 16, 17. Well, more to the right. Twice hit my spot. 20. And here goes number two. Yep. Green broke right off.
4: Where is that? Emergency.
5: Carrying too much weight. I got to jettison something, but not the money, not the dough. Damn it, can't have been all for nothing.
3: Gently, Willie, gently. We have a precious cargo.
6: As I may, Doctor, them bumps is on the road.
3: I realize. Perhaps we should have the headlights.
6: It ain't that, Doc. But you're the boss. Whatever you ask. How's that?
3: Strange time of day, twilight. Can't even see the lights go on. I'm glad you're driving instead. Willie, what is that on the road?
6: It's like some fella passed himself out on the edge of the road. Some foreigner, maybe. Had too much snake juice.
3: Don't stop.
6: Might be he needs help. You're a dog.
3: Oh, very well. Let's have a look.
6: Uh-huh.
5: hit. Three. A crossbar. Need help.
3: Who are you? What do you mean you hit a tree?
5: Money. Had to hold on to so much money. Whole trouble. $2 million. Make a man crazy.
6: Doctor, he cash in his chip?
3: Oh, no, he's still alive.
6: You got the place. You and Mrs. Doctor could maybe keep him alive like the animals.
3: What?
6: The way you make it so nobody dies. I mean, dogs, sheep, and all like that.
3: Really, get the big blanket out of the pickup. You and I will have to roll it onto this man and take him back to the clinic. You must take it very slowly now, Willie. If that man is to stay alive, we must proceed as smoothly as possible.
6: Sure, Doctor.
3: He has suffered injuries I cannot understand. Massive internal dislocation and severe compression of the spine.
6: Doctor, sir, it's going to rain something awful. We might not make the board.
3: Not that I do not believe your instincts, Willie, but let's just check on the radio, huh? And remember the word, really.
4: Lantern.
3: Slowly and
4: a low pressure area that forecasts storms and violent rains down through the south and on into Texas, as far south as Mexico. And now, a further update on the man who has been dubbed the Texas Stranger. For 3 days, he has played out his wild drama, starting with a skyjack of a Universal plane bound for New Orleans. Since then, the man has held out for a $2 million payment as he skyhopped around the southern portion of the U.S., a payment which was finally made and delivered as he transferred to a small plane over Texas, still holding 3 major bank officials as hostage. Now, word has just been received that somewhere over the south of Texas, this daring bandit, tentatively identified as Miguel Riveras, parachuted out of a plane carrying with him $2 million in unmarked bills. It is expected that the bandit hopes to escape to Mexico. But in the meanwhile, every agency, government...
3: I've turned it off, Willie.
6: Doctor. But why'd you want to do that? I wanted to hear more about them rains and the weather.
3: Forget the weather. Drive as fast as you can, Willie. We must get home. To Ilsa. We will have to operate right away.
2: On our new guest, Werner?
3: The man we picked up, yes.
2: Not for the experiment.
3: Oh, no. This is to save his life. He's going into renal failure. Both kidneys are destroyed.
2: We have no transplants. What shall we operate for?
3: The greatest opportunity of my life. The body of a man cannot sustain life much longer, but his brain. Ah, that is fully viable. Now, come. I need your help. We have much preparation to make.
2: Have you reported about this man to the authorities?
3: No.
2: But it is the man.
3: Oh, yes. He has an identification bracelet from a paratroop division.
2: But you will not report him?
3: And lose this incredible chance to get the money we need? $2 million to complete my experiment?
2: But where is the money?
3: Only he knows.
2: And he's unconscious.
3: So I must unlock the secret from his unconscious.
2: How? If he's in coma and on the point of death.
3: With luck, I may bring him to consciousness long enough to find out what I need to know. If not...
2: If not, Werner, what else?
3: Well, the man is moribund. No way we can keep him alive. But if we arrest the degenerative process, only the kidneys are destroyed, every other vital organ in his body could be preserved by the techniques under which we have been working. Now, most important, as this is the perfect opportunity, the brain.
2: The brain?
3: We have maintained the brain of a rat, a rabbit, and more successfully cats and dogs. Why not a man's?
2: But the man is still alive.
3: The man is due to die from other causes. And besides that, he is a criminal.
2: We are not the judge of that.
3: So we are not the judge. No, Ilse, we are only the fortunate recipients of a golden chance.
2: But, Werner, how can you risk it? There are enough questions about your clinic already.
3: There are no questions about this. This man planned to disappear. I am only making sure that he will. Now, get dressed so we can scrub up. Ilda, you and I are about to perform the most important...

0: operation in our lives. So, the perfusion machine will serve to replace his kidneys long enough for our purpose.
1: The man could be kept alive, perhaps indefinitely, until a kidney donor...
0: Ah, Schliebchen, it is not worth the gamble. Not when we have a better game to play.
1: Oh, you know what you contemplate is murder.
0: Technicality, not even valid. For Miguel... that is his name. We must think of him as that. Miguel will still be alive outside his body.
1: Alive?
0: Yes. More and more, Ilsa, the definition of death is being accepted at the moment when the brain ceases to function. Miguel's brain is not going to cease to function. No, is it, Miguel? You and I, we are going to make history, no?
1: Werner, what are you going to do?
0: Well, first of all, we are going to dispose of the last remnant of man's best friend. We are going to take away the life supply of blood from the dog's brain so that we may have it available for Miguel.
1: Werner, I'm afraid. Do you know what you're doing?
0: Absolutely. I cannot save Miguel's life under the ordinary definition, but I believe I can save his brain, and I need all of your help.
1: Have I ever denied it to you?
0: No, Ilse, no, but do not fail me now. All right. Are we ready?
1: Yes.
0: Scalpel. So, doctors? Good. Drill. Now, how is the blood pressure?
1: Steady. 160 over 80.
0: Uh-huh. Better than I had any right to hope. Now, I need your hands to help put the pressure on audio so we can hear. That's it. Now we must move as fast as possible. Wipe.
1: There, Liebling.
0: Yes. I must expose the whole brain so we can move freely.
1: His heart stopped.
0: It doesn't matter. I can switch to the heart pump now. Turn it on. Now, give me the spinal cord. Ah, yeah, good. Now, steady. Easy. We place it in the bath with the brain itself. Ah, Miguel. Alive. Swimming again in the primeval slime from which man came. You can cut off all supportive measures except the blood reservoir and the oxygen.
1: Is he alive?
0: The body? That is dross. We will burn it as we do the animal's remains in the crematorium. The brain? Ah, that is something else. And doing very well. Now the fight is first to keep it alive.
1: And second?
0: Each thing in its own time. Isn't it enough that for the moment we have created a miracle?
2: You got the food ready for the doc and Mrs. Doc Woman?
3: Yeah, really. But how long have I got to make up trays and such instead of plain sit-down meals?
2: I don't know.
3: My poor old Willie. You never know much and understand less. But what are them two doing in that old laboratory?
2: Oh, something mighty important.
3: Something with that man you drug in like he was another animal for the doc to mess around with?
2: Now, Lucy, you hush up. The doc, he knows better than the whole world what he's doing. Ain't nobody else like him.
3: But I ain't all so sure as you. It's all good.
2: You hadn't to talk like that way. He's the nearest thing to a preacher and more close to God than anyone I ever knew.
3: Well, most times I get the feeling that what he's doing is flying in the face of God.
0: That's it, Miguel. That is it. Oh, you are a good patient.
1: Werner.
0: Yes, it is. Huh?
1: Must we watch over it day and night?
0: Oh, not it, Liebchen. Him. Miguel is alive and well. As long as the brain lives, the man lives.
1: For what reason? It is only an island of cells, floating in a protective bath like the placenta in a womb. But it cannot grow. It cannot communicate. It is only a medical treatment.

0: this time, Ilse, not this time. It cannot grow, perhaps, but it can remember. And if you give me time, it will communicate. With $2 million at stake, trust me, I will find a way to make it communicate, to make Miguel release his secret.
1: Dr. Werner Dietart, a madman or a genius? Can he really keep alive a mass of gray cells divorced from the human body, fed by machines which simulate the function of the heart? And even if he can accomplish that miracle, how can he communicate with this pulsing pearl-gray organ which floats like some tropical jellyfish in its nourishing private sea? I'll return shortly with Act 2.

0: Miguel Rivera's brain is all that is left of the man who once bore that name. The recognizable part of him, the body, is long since reduced to white ash in Dr. Dietart's private ovens, an ash now scattered to the four winds. But in another world, the more recognizable everyday one you and I inhabit, a vast network of law enforcement officials is painstakingly trying to locate Miguel and the $2 million he escaped with when he parachuted out of the plane.
1: Governor, we got every foot of territory he could possibly have landed on or moved to since covered. But like I say, Governor, that's wild country. And a man could hole up snug as a prairie dog or be long gone into Mexico by now, particularly since he was Spanish-speaking. Oh, no, sir, don't you worry. We're staying right on top of it.
2: Sheriff, you got anything new?
1: No, Bill, not since identification. Miguel Rivera, ex-paratrooper, U.S. Army, Vietnam veteran. No previous arrests or convictions. Just a plain guy who blew his stack and made a grab for the brass ring.
2: So you don't mind if I hang around? I mean, this is a big news break for me and my station.
1: We need all the help we can get. And you news broadcasters are not to leave.
2: Hey, you figure he had Confederates waiting for him after the jump?
1: No, just strictly on my own hunch, I figure him for a loner.
2: Say, there's another thing, Sheriff, that the co-pilot mentioned.
1: What's that?
2: Well, with that submachine gun and that suitcase loaded, he was carrying a pretty heavy load for jumping.
1: You suggesting there was any chance he might have hurt himself landing?
2: Well, I don't
1: with
2: know.
1: With two parachutes and him a paratrooper?
2: Like I say, it was just a thought.
1: Well, don't think it ain't occurred to me. That's why our helicopter's been flying so low. That reminds me. I got to put another call into that foreign doctor fella up Dreadville way. Just like to check him. Though it don't make no sense for Rivera's backtracking that way. Well, just in case he's seen or heard anything.
2: Well, my best guess is that he had some horses staked out. Or maybe even a jeep so he could get away across the border.
1: Well, by this time, my guess is he's sheer out of this world far as we're concerned.
3: I really wish I could help you out, Sheriff. Riveras, you said his name was?
4: That's right.
3: And he stole $2 million?
4: Doctor, don't you listen to the radio or the TV?
3: Oh, yes, of course. I have heard the story, but it is so unbelievable.
4: Well, no matter the way it sounds, you can believe it. If he escapes, he's got $2 million clear profit because there's no way those bills can be traced.
3: It is really incredible. Tell me, do you have any hope of finding him?
4: Well, he can't just have vanished into thin air.
5: Werner, what did the police say?
3: They can't trace Miguel. But the money...
5: They found it?
3: No, not yet. It means we have little time. We can't search for it with the police everywhere. We must find out from Miguel where he hid it.
5: Miguel?
3: His brain is still alive. It is only left for me to find a way to discover what his brain knows.

0: gotta go help the doctor and Mrs. Doctor.
1: Now? This time of night? Help them do what?
0: I don't know. Magic kind of things.
1: Tell me, what are they doing in that laboratory or whatever you call it?
0: I don't know. But the doctor needs me. I gotta go.
1: Oh, Willie, I'm scared. You know what I think?
0: No. Why, Lucy?
1: I think you and me ought to cut and run while the going's good.
0: Now, don't lay any trouble on me, woman. I can't leave. The doctor, he needs me. And Mrs. Doctor.
1: And what about me?
0: Well, the doctor and the Mrs. Doctor is my job. They need me first.
1: Oh, Willie, boy. Honey, don't you know they'd be the first to shut you off the moment they didn't need you, and I'd be the last?
0: You hadn't ought to think anything mean about them, Lucy. Willie just knows his place is off. You gotta know it, too.
1: Willie, I just know only one thing. You're my man, and I love you. And I won't ever let anybody harm you.
2: Now, you understand what we must do, Ilsa. The first thing is to make the brain hear.
1: But why? We have the electronic larynx, which we've used with sheep and dogs. All Miguel's brain must do is speak.
2: Well, how can it answer? How can Miguel answer if he does not hear the words?
1: The animals answered.
2: Because we induced a small measure of pain. Then they would react vocally with a bleat or with a squeak, a bark. Then it was a simplistic process, a reflex action. Now, we must establish a very complex one. So, you take this microphone, and when I tell you, you will speak.
1: Oh, and what is the box you have on the table?
2: This is an interfacing device which will multiply the signal into speech patterns.
1: Well, shall I try it now?
2: No. First, we make adjustments. You can watch on the oscilloscope and see the voice grams as we hear them. All right, now. Speak softly. Say the name. Miguel. Miguel. Slowly, over and over again, while I adjust the sensitivity.
1: But how do you transmit it to the brain?
2: The same way as we do with the larynx for the return operation. Now, I must implant these electrodes in the auditory cortex. So, Ilsa, you speak, but softly, softly.
1: Miguel. Miguel. Miguel.
2: So, I have them planted.
1: Well, how can we tell if Miguel can hear? There is no reaction.
2: Of course not. The brain has no muscle. It can only reply to one electrical impulse by a responding one.
1: And you'll attach the electrical larynx now.
2: Yes. Since we know that Broca's area is specifically the seat of articulate speech there, and I have had practice with animals, I can be more sure of this operation. The other is hit or miss. It may take time and patience to set those electrodes accurately. Now, let me have the microphone, please.
1: Yes, here, Werner.
2: Miguel. Miguel? Can you hear me?
1: Nothing. Does not work.
2: I must adjust the auditory circuit. It is very delicate. It may take a long time. A very long time.
3: Hi, Sheriff. You got anything new on Rivera's?
4: Not a glimmer.
3: What do you suppose he did with the parachute?
4: Buried him, I reckon. Well, by now we got men on foot going over every inch of that territory. You ought to pick up some trail.
3: The only trouble was that rainstorm.
4: Yeah, probably washed out any sign of that skyjacker. I can't sit here any longer to death. I'm getting out on the field. The man can't just have disappeared into thin air.
2: Miguel.
1: Hey, what's going on in there, Willie?
2: Miguel, can you hear me?
0: Doctor's trying to talk to that man we found. Side of the road.
1: But the man died, Willie. You and me burned him in the oven and scattered his ashes.
0: And not all of them.
1: Well, what do you mean?
0: He kept out one part of them.
1: What part?
0: His brain. prettiest thing, all shiny and white gray like.
1: Willie!
0: What?
1: You trying to tell me that brain in behind the door is alive?
0: That's what it is. He's been keeping it alive, too, with that old two-cycle pump I helped him build.
1: But if the brain is alive, that means the man was alive when he took it from him.
0: I reckon. What's the difference?
1: Well, I'll tell you what's the difference. That means that man was murdered. And if the police ever find out, we could stand to be put in jail for burning up and hiding what was left of him.
2: Miguel, can you hear me, Miguel?
1: It's no good, Werner. It won't work.
2: Now, patience, Ilsa, patience. We just try a new placement for the electrodes. So. Now. Miguel.
0: Yes.
1: Oh, Werner.
2: Here. Take the microphone, Ilsa. Speak to him while I modulate. I must get it into exact phase.
1: Now?
2: Yes, now.
1: Miguel.
2: Keep on. Keep on, don't stop.
1: Miguel, can you hear me? Can you hear me, Miguel?
2: Ask him again, Ilsa. I've almost got the setting.
1: Miguel, I'm talking to you. If you hear, reply.
0: Yes. Yes, I hear.
2: Give me the microphone. Miguel, you understand me?
0: Where am I? Who are you? What happened to me?
2: Now, Miguel, we must take this very easy, step by step. First, I am a doctor.
0: Doctor? What is this place? A hospital?
2: My private hospital, yes.
0: But where am I?
2: I told you, in my hospital.
0: I don't mean that. I mean, where am I? Me, Miguel Rivers. Where is my body? I can't feel. What happened to me?
2: Now, Miguel, you must not be excited. What happened to you is, it will take quite a bit of explaining.
5: Quite a bit of explaining, I should think. What does one say exactly to a man who is no longer a man, but only a brain which is being kept functioning by sheerly artificial means? And for that, I'm afraid we shall have to wait until I return shortly with Act 3. So far, Miguel has contributed little to the conversation. Or, should we say, the last vestige of Miguel that is still extant. It is hard even to estimate just how much he has comprehended until, for the first time, he speaks at length.
0: Adrianstro, que está en los cielos. Santificado sea tu nombre. Venganos.
1: What is he saying?
2: He is praying.
1: What is to become of him?
2: He can die if he wants. After.
1: After what?
2: After I get the money.
0: Huh?
2: Miguel. Miguel.
0: What is it?
2: Do you feel... I mean, are you ready to tell us your story?
0: Why did you do this to me?
2: I had no choice. You were so severely damaged internally. Death was inevitable. The brain was all I could rescue.
0: Why didn't you just let me die?
2: In these modern times, it is a doctor's duty to do everything he can to maintain life.
0: Did you call the police?
2: Well, actually, no.
0: Why not?
2: Because they could not help you, and you could help me in a way that they would not have allowed.
0: By becoming one of your guinea pigs.
2: A most valuable one. A real guinea pig in the sense that the guinea is a golden...

0: where it is. That is my secret.
1: But I think you will tell me. I am sure you will.
0: What makes you so sure?
1: Oh, my dear Miguel, if we cannot agree, I have only to, how shall we say, pull the plug and you cease to be.
2: Juana, you couldn't.
0: Oh, you won't get it out of me by threats, Doc. By me, you might as well pull the plug. What am I going to live for anyway?
1: Miguel, we can share.
0: What for? What could a human jellyfish floating in a bath of salt water use it for? Oh, wait a minute. I just thought of something. How about a deal?
1: A deal?
0: Yeah. If you're so clever that you could take my brain out of my body and keep it living, why can't you put it back in some other body? I mean, like one that is okay and keep both alive.
1: You mean create a real Frankenstein monster?
0: No monster, just a guy like I was.
1: Very well. Very well, it was merely a figure of speech, so to say, but where am I going to... Ah, yes, of course.
2: Werner, please, what are you thinking?
1: Willie, why not? As a person, he is only half complete anyway. His brain is retarded.
2: Oh,
1: I would be doing both of them a favor.
2: Werner, you must be mad.
1: Don't say that word to me. And if I could accomplish this miracle, Miguel, what would your deal be?
0: Oh, anything you want, Doc. You just give me enough money to get across the border and get lost, and you can have anything you want.
1: Very well. Where is the money?
0: Oh, no. First, you make your monster daughter. Then comes the money.
1: But how can I trust you?
0: Me? The cards are all stacked against me. When I come out of this operation, I will be weak as a kitten. Only then I will want to live. You think I won't come clean then?
1: And supposing you do not come through?
0: I might as well be dead anyways. That is the chance you've got to take.
1: No. No, not good enough. I give you a better, what you say, deal. I will prepare Willie for the operation. You will be beside the table. And at the moment I prepare him to receive your brain, then you tell me where the money is.
0: Okay, Doc. You win. Then I will take off.
2: I beg you, please, Werner, don't do this.
3: Ilja, do not be a fool. I must. We are out of money. This is a godsend.
2: It is not a license for you to try to play God. This operation is impossible. Even if we had the facilities and the resources, which we don't.
3: You are even more of a fool than I thought you. You don't suppose I'm going to attempt the operation? I know it can't be done. The important thing is to convince Miguel, that captive brain, that it can.
2: But he will not tell you till you have taken away Willie's brain.
3: So?
2: But that will kill him.
3: Willie is nothing. He is dispensable.
2: But that's murder.
3: In the name of science, Ilse. And to save our own necks.
2: Doctor, I'm just not going to let you do it.
1: My dear woman, you should be thanking me. I'm going to make that man of yours a whole man.
2: Well, even if it would work, I wouldn't thank you for that.
1: Why?
2: Oh, look at me, Doctor. I ain't much. No education. At the most, you couldn't call me nothing but just a plain woman. I look in a glass, I know I'm a downright ugly one. But with Willie as he is, it's good enough. I can make him happy.
1: This is beginning to irritate me, Lucy.
2: Look, if there's no other way, I'll go to the police.
1: Do you think for a moment I would... Lucy, where did you get that gun?
2: It's Willie's, but I know how to use it if I have to.
1: No, isn't this silly, Lucy? You know my regard for Willie. Would I do anything to harm him in any way?

0: foolish, ugly little woman. I did not mean your death. But I have practiced survival too long to let anything stop me now. Is Billy anesthetized?
1: Yes. What kept you?
0: I was just scrubbing up.
1: I couldn't leave Willie, but I thought I heard...
0: What?
1: Like, far away, a gunshot.
0: A gunshot? Who has a gun? Oh, yes, some supplies came from town. Lucy is attending to them, and that old truck of Seth's backfired when he was leaving. Now, so, are we ready?
1: The patient is, but... I am not.
0: Oh, Ilse, trust me. We have been through so much together. And this is our last chance.
1: What can I do? You're all I have left. Not even myself.
0: So, we commence. Scalpel.
2: Yes. Oh, yes, madam. Now, if you could just wait a minute and let me double check. No, don't hang up. Just let me get this straight. Hello? Can you hear me? Hello?
3: What you got, Bill?
2: Oh, Chef, I hope to tell you the craziest darn part of nonsense you ever heard.
3: About what?
2: The Riveras case.
3: Well, anything you picked up on that, I want to hear. I don't give a hoot how plain damn foolish it is.
0: Make the cut.
1: No respiration.
0: Of course. Willie's body is now moribund.
1: Werner, this is wrong. So wrong.
0: It is all that is right for me anymore. So, Miguel, here is the moment of truth.
4: You mean my new body is ready?
0: Ready and waiting. The brain already removed. We have only seconds. The money.
4: You know the mace of the Lomax sisters?
0: Yes.
4: Below over there is a canyon with the river of Los Muertes.
0: Yes.
4: Rising to the mesa, there are three buttes. The one to the south, there, at the base, by the river, there is a cave where the trail ends. In that is the money. So, I have lived up to my part of the deal. Now you...
0: Oh, Miguel, trust me.
1: Where are you going, Werner?
0: I have turned off his hearing to check out the money. You keep him alive till I come back.
1: And Willie?
0: Willie was feeble-minded enough to risk his neck. Too bad it was chopped off.
4: Doctor, Mrs. Dickhart, somebody...
1: Yes, Miguel. What?
4: Is the operation over?
1: Miguel, how can I tell you? There was no operation. Willie is dead. The doctor has only been cheating you.
4: And where is he now?
1: I'm beginning to realize. Cheating me, too. He's long gone. With all the money.
4: Oh, no, there is no money.
1: What do you mean?
4: Oh, you see, I thought I was got two perfect eyes, two parachutes to cover all the extra weight of my guns and the money. But one of them failed. I was coming down too fast. I had lost control of the landing I was heading for. I had overshot the desert and I was in among the hills to try to save my life. At the last moment, 1,000 feet up, I let go of the bag with the money. And somehow it opened and the bills went raining down like snowflakes into the narrow gorge, into the river, to be swept away God knows where. Oh, no. There is no money, just as there is no Miguel.
1: Then why has my husband... not come back?
4: Because I hope the police found him there. If they had found my parachute, they would have been waiting. Caramba, is it a woman?

0: I could never have gotten him for my murder. But they wished for poor Willie, or whatever his name is.
1: And his poor wife. I will go and let them in.
2: Bill, tell the boys to bring in the doctor. Okay, Mrs. Deedhart. Where's the other corpse?
1: Oh, in the laboratory there.
2: Yeah, there's the handyman. On the table. Oh, Lord, what kind of butch? Oh, Bill, turn that damn radio off, will you? Just pull the plug. Please give me the creeps. Oh, look at this, Bill.
3: What is it, Sheriff?
2: Oh, it must be the brain poor murdered woman was babbling about on the phone.
3: That thing is a brain?
2: I reckon.
3: Don't look much alive by now.
4: It won't be. Not since you pulled out the plug.
2: Well, what do you mean?
4: When you pulled the plug, you stopped all the supportive measures which kept it alive.
3: You mean I killed it?
4: Exactly.
3: Oh, come.
4: Young man, don't look so distressed. You have me safely guilty of 2 deliberate and merciless murders. How lucky you are. You committed a sheerly accidental and merciful one.
5: Dr. Werner Deedhart and his wife were tried and convicted for the murders of Lucy and Willie Holland. She was sentenced to life imprisonment, he to the death penalty. I shall be back shortly. In the beginning, I promised you an unforgettable voyage to the islands of Kalea. Did you think I'd forgotten? Oh, no. You have just made that voyage. For this cluster of small islands exists only in the cortex of the brain. Our cast included Norman Rose, Bryna Rayburn, Leon Janney, and Ian Martin. The entire production was under the direction of Hyman Brown. And now, a preview of our next tale.
6: The effect only lasts for an hour or so, but we can't be sure of it until we try it on a human. On the rats in the lab, it lasted 1 hour. Then, gradually, they reappeared. No worse for the experience.
7: Then it's not dangerous?
6: Not to the animals, but we've got to try it on a human to really find out, to get the subjective reactions. I mean, will I see myself, or will I look down and see nothing but space? How will I move? My body will still be there. I won't be able to walk through things like a ghost, or will I? These are the questions we have to answer with a human subject.
7: You.
6: Me.
7: You'll come out of it all right.
6: We hope and expect so. The effect has to wear off.
7: And if it doesn't?
6: You'll never see me again.
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0: Come in. Welcome. I'm E.G. Marshall.
1: And I carry a feeble, flickering lamp that may, for a brief moment, illuminate the darkness that surrounds us all. Right you are, if you think you are, said the playwright. And for all practical purposes, it happens to be true. After all, in so many cases, hasn't right been established by the strongest arm or the loudest voice?

0: perhaps by the man who manages to live the longest? Our mystery drama, Shotgun Wedding, was written especially for the Mystery Theater by Sam Dan and stars Jack Grimes. 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I'll be back shortly with Act One. Is always greener, they say, in the yard that isn't yours. A man will yearn for the security and comfort of a wife and a home, and then, of course, later, he will long for the joys and freedom of the single state. But this is our lot, and we must learn somehow to live with it. Well, it's a coffee break down at the machine shop.
1: So I says to her, "Hey, gorgeous, what time you get off?" She says to me, "I never go out with married men." And so I says to her, "That makes two of us. I never go out with married men neither." Hey, where you going, Charlie?
2: I want to change the setting on my label.
1: Oh, you don't want to hear how I made out with his dame? Oh, look at him blush.
2: Well, I remember. I need a new chuck.
1: Guys, you know what I think? I think Charlie here...
2: Now, cut it out, will you, Barney?
3: Let him alone, Barney.
1: Oh, now, gosh, we're only trying to make a man out of the kid.
3: A man. It's an animal like yourself.
1: Hey, gosh, watch out what you're saying.
3: A man. Does a man defile his marriage? Does a man take the money that should feed his children and throw it away on prostitutes?
1: Okay, Gus, you asked for it.
3: Hey, why, you...
2: Look, you guys,
3: All right, up. Get up, you pig. You haven't had anything yet. Up.
2: Don't hit him again, Gus. Don't. You might kill him. Just a second.
3: Hi, Charlie.
2: Well, Gus, how did you know?
3: I went to the personnel office. I asked where you lived. They told me.
2: Well, you could have asked me.
3: Yeah.
2: Come in. Come in.
3: Thank you.
2: As you can see, the place isn't much.
3: That's right, it isn't. What have you got, just a one room?
2: Yeah. That door's to a little kitchenette, and the other one's the bathroom.
3: And so you live out your life in one little room, where you eat and sleep. I've been watching you for a long time, Charlie.
2: You have? Why?
3: How old are you?
2: Well, 27.
3: 27. And already a top machinist.
2: Why have you been watching me?
3: Because you're different.
2: In what way?
3: You don't drink. You don't smoke. You don't gamble. Why not, Charlie?
2: Why, I guess I just don't feel the urge or the need. Maybe I'm just not interested.
3: You don't tell jokes about girls either. And you feel very uncomfortable when other men do. Why?
2: Well, I guess I have my own ideas about women. Hey, what is this?
3: What ideas do you have about women?
2: Now, look here, Gus. Maybe we were, you know, work together in the same shop, but I don't even know you.
3: Tell me about your ideas.
2: Well, I happen to think you shouldn't go out with a girl unless you respect her.
3: I see.
2: Well, you take a guy like Barney.
3: What about Barney?
2: Well, he's just a big blowhard. None of that stuff he tells is true. You didn't have to hit him.
3: He hit me first.
2: He was just protecting this little world of his own where he's the big make-out king. It's all in his mind.
3: Yeah, I suppose you may be right. All of us have little private worlds of our very own. What's yours?
2: Mine? I don't know.
3: Don't you dream of something, Charlie?
2: No.
3: You can tell me.
2: Why should I tell you? Look, what did you come here for?
3: Would you like to meet a girl?
2: What?
3: No, I shouldn't have just said that as if this were just an ordinary girl, Charlie. Would you like to meet the girl of your dreams?
2: Gus, what are you talking about?
3: You didn't answer. Would you like to meet the girl of your dreams?
2: How do you know I
3: know the kind of man you are. I know the kind of girl you want.
2: I think you're crazy.
3: And she's been waiting for you. Don't you think it's just as hard for her?
2: Gus, are you trying to fix me up with some girl?
3: What kind of language is that to use, Charlie?
2: Are you? You know, there's something about a guy close to 30 who isn't married. It's like a red flag to a bull. He bothers everybody. They all try to pair him off. His mother, his sisters, his cousins, his landlady, even strangers.
3: This girl, she's beautiful. Tall, slender, long blonde hair which falls across her slim, graceful shoulders. Sparkling blue eyes.
2: What's wrong with her?
3: What's wrong with her? Nothing is wrong with her.
2: Well, how come nobody's grabbed her by this time?
3: Charlie, this isn't the kind of language I ever thought I would hear from you.
2: Just answer the question. What's wrong with her?
3: She's kind, sweet, generous, loving, and intelligent.
2: How come she's waiting for me?
3: Because only a man like you could appreciate her.
2: Well, who... who is she?
3: My daughter.
2: Your...
3: My only child. I want to make sure she marries the right man. And I know you two are meant for each other.
2: I didn't know you had a daughter. I didn't even know you were married.
3: Yeah, my wife is dead. Elaine. She's all I have left in the world.
2: Gus, how do you know we could get along?
3: This was meant to be.
2: Look, thanks for telling me about her, but one of these days I'll call her up maybe and make a date.
3: No, you don't understand. It isn't necessary for you to go through all these motions. I've told her all about you. She's willing.
2: She's what?
3: And why not? Now that I've told you all about her, aren't you willing?
2: Wait a second.
3: Well, what? Is life so long? Is there so much time that you can waste even a single solitary precious minute? Regardless of what you say, in your heart, you know you're willing.
2: I don't know any such thing.
3: Deep in your heart, you know you're in love with Elaine. Come with me. We got a long ride.
2: Where?
3: Just above Slaterville. That's where Elaine lives.
2: Yeah, but...
3: Tomorrow is Saturday. We have no work.
2: Yep.
3: We'll spend the weekend.
2: I planned...
3: What had you planned? Nothing that should stand in the way of meeting the girl of your dreams. Come on, my car's outside.
2: I don't know how it happened. Gus Virko? I hardly knew him. Just a big, quiet guy at the shop. But I didn't know anyone at the shop very well as far as that went. You can probably tell by now that I'm a guy who likes to keep to himself. I don't have many friends. Sure, there's I don't have any friends. But before I knew what he was doing, he had an overnight bag packed for me, and he had hustled me downstairs and into his car, and we were off. Off on a 150-mile drive. What was I doing here?
3: You like music?
2: Gus, I've got to talk to you.
3: Sure, it's a 2.5-3 hour drive. Plenty of time to talk.
2: I want you to turn this car around and take me back.
3: Charlie, how can you say that?
2: I've been thinking. You're a very anxious father.
3: Oh, I admit that. Wait. You'll have a daughter of your own. You'll see how anxious you'll be.
2: And you're worried she won't get married.
3: That's right.
2: And so you decided to take matters into your own hands.
3: That's what I've been telling you.
2: Something's wrong with your daughter, Gus, because if there wasn't, you wouldn't have to do a thing like this. What is it, Gus? Is she homely?
3: I told you, she's beautiful.
2: This isn't the way to help her, Gus. Now, look, what I want you to do is turn the car around and take me home.
3: Why?
2: Or else... Stop the car and I'll get back by myself.
3: Why?
2: Because I want to. That's why. I don't have to explain any reasons. Now stop the car. Didn't you hear me?
3: I heard you.
2: Then stop.
3: You're coming with me.
2: Look, Gus, you can't force
3: Shut
2: me
3: up.
2: To...
3: No, I'm doing this for your own good.
2: The next time we stop for gas or if we pass a cop,
3: it's
2: I'm going to...
3: It's pretty music. Why don't you just shut your mouth and listen?
2: Well, then and there, I decided I had better shut my mouth. He was big and he was tough. I'd seen him almost kill Barney back at the shop. He seemed nice enough, pleasant enough when he was happy. I'd make him mad. Well, I'd play along with it. What else could I do? But I couldn't believe it was happening to me. And
4: When he spoke again, I got cold chills.
3: Next Sunday's her birthday. Did you hear what I said?
4: Yeah, you said next Sunday's her birthday.
3: You know, I was thinking it would be a good day to get married.
4: Married?
3: Birthday, wedding day. Nice timing. A double celebration. And besides, it's economical. You only have to buy one present.
4: I never said I was going to marry your daughter.
3: You don't have to say it. Why should you object?
4: I can't believe it. A thing like this is happening to me. Gus, let me straighten you out, huh? You can strong-arm me into your car and drag me
3: on a date to meet. What is about strong-arm?
4: There's absolutely no way in this world you can force me to stand up there with her at an altar and make me say, I do.
3: Why are you so excited, so nervous? What am I doing? I'm only going to make you the happiest man in the world. Is this how you show your appreciation?
4: All I'm saying is I'm going to decide who I marry.
3: Of course. You and you alone are the only one who has a right to make that decision.
4: Then how can you tell me the wedding is set?
3: Because you've already decided. You know you want to marry her. You've been dreaming about a girl like her your whole life. And now you're about to meet her. You mean you want to back out? What kind of nut are you?
4: What kind of nut am I?
3: Look, the wedding is set, and let's not have any more foolish talk about it.
4: Okay, Gus. Whatever you say.
3: All right, wise guy. You're going to learn a lesson right now.
4: A lesson?
3: Get that tone out of your voice. You know what I mean? The tone that says, I better humor this maniac. Because I'm not a maniac. You understand?
4: Sure, I understand.
3: There are people in this world who can see what other people can't. You follow this?
4: Sure.
3: It's like an inventor. He looks at a pile of wires and springs, and he sees a machine. Understand?
4: Sure.
3: I see you, and I see Elaine, and I see a wedding, and that's how it's going to be.
0: Talk about shotgun weddings. Here we're about to have one where the fellow hasn't even met the girl. You must admit it's been a sneaky kind of build-up. First, it was, how would you like to meet a girl? And before Charlie knew what was happening, it has developed to the point where he will have to marry her. Well, we haven't met Elaine either. We will in just a few moments when I return with Act Two. People who always know what's best for you. They're quite vocal in prescribing the best religion, the best politics, the best books, the best foods. But our hero, Charlie Demarest, seems to be in the power of someone who knows the best bride for him. Not only knows, but has already set a wedding date. When you're in the hands of a madman, then what other word can I use to describe him? You better just go along with him. Why make things worse? So the thing to do is play it by ear and escape at the first opportunity. Well, a couple of miles before Slaterville, we got off the turnpike. We took a country road, and then we made a few more twists and turns, and it's open country. Wild, but very, very pretty. And suddenly, we're there. The house is... I didn't expect it to be so beautiful. It's one of those colonials, white with blue shutters, and there's a smooth green lawn. There are beds of brilliant flowers. A sign on the fence reads, Virgo.
3: You're home, Charlie. Next week that sign will say, Demarest.
4: Yeah, but... Just...
3: My wedding present to you and Elaine. Look at the place. Isn't it great? Well?
4: Sure.
3: Elaine does it. She loves working in the garden. She's got what they call a green thumb. And the inside's the same way. Oh, what a housekeeper. Everything spick and span. And cook! Charlie, you can't dream how lucky you are. Being beautiful's one thing. But a woman also has to know how to take care of things. You'll thank me for the rest of your life.
4: Gus, aren't you taking a chance?
3: What kind of chance?
4: Well, you really don't know anything about me.
3: I know everything.
4: Well, how do you know who I am? Shouldn't you be sure of me?
3: You have only one fault. You talk too much. Listen. Yeah. I bought it for her when she was 16. She loves it so much. Elaine. Elaine, we're here.
5: Hello, Father.
6: He said she was beautiful. But that word couldn't even hope to describe her. I'm not a poet, I'm a machinist, so how can I tell you? It was like a shock, an electric shock. Except it was wonderful. She smiled, and everything inside me came awake. I felt as if I'd never lived before. And she wanted me? Yes, I could see it in her eyes. It was love, love at first sight. I know it's crazy, but isn't that what love really is?
5: Oh, the music has stopped again.
3: Maybe Charlie can fix it.
5: Can you, Charlie?
3: He can fix anything.
6: Well, I'll...
3: He's very modest.
5: Here, can you tell me what's wrong with it?
6: I'll try.
3: Say, why don't you kids get to know each other? I'll check out the dinner in the kitchen.
5: It's all ready to serve, Daddy.
3: Okay, so I'll serve it.
6: I think I see the problem.
5: Yes?
6: It's the spring. You see, it loses its resilience. What I'll do to fix it is make another spring. We have wire at the shop that's made of a new type alloy.
5: You're everything Daddy said you were.
6: And I'll come back and fix it.
5: And I'm so happy I fell in love with you.
6: Elaine, I love you.
5: Would you like to go for a walk?
6: Well, isn't your father expecting us to have dinner?
5: Come on. We'll watch the sunset.
6: She took me by the hand, and we were out the door. The house was at the side of a hill. There was a broad valley below and a river. And the glow of the setting sun turned the water to a brilliant gold, and there was a moment of absolute stillness. No sound of bird or crickets, no sigh of wind in the trees. Complete silence. We held each other very close. It was the moment. The one moment of all the millions of moments in a lifetime that can never be forgotten. The whole weekend was filled with such moments. Moments of discovery, moments of joy. We walked, we talked, all we sat together, quietly. Will you marry me, Elaine?
5: Yes.
6: Elaine, when?
5: Whenever you say.
6: Now.
5: I did want to marry in a church.
6: Then let's get married next Sunday. Is that all right?
5: Oh, yes, my darling.
3: Well, what are you two up to, huh?
5: Daddy, Charlie has asked me to marry him.
3: Oh, has he?
5: It's to be next Sunday.
3: Well, it didn't take you too long to decide, did it, Charlie?
6: No, sir.
3: You both made me very happy. And now, Charlie, you'll have to tear yourself away from her. Tomorrow's Monday, your working day, and it's getting late.
5: Oh, that's right.
6: Well, could you come back to the city with us, Elaine, and stay with your dad?
5: No, I have so many things to do here.
6: But you'll be all alone.
5: I'll never be alone anymore, Charlie. And neither will you.
3: Hey, we'll be back on Friday night. And what a weekend that's going to be.
6: My whole life was different. I felt alive. I was aware of everything. The singing of birds, the perfume of flowers. You don't live until you're in love. And I was in love. Gus dropped me off at my place.
3: See you at the shop in the morning.
6: I went upstairs. I couldn't sleep. I was so happy. I couldn't get over my luck, my fantastic luck. Elaine. A girl like Elaine, and she was mine. Well, before I knew it, morning had come. Time to go to work. But I couldn't concentrate.
1: Hey, Charlie. She's turning, but she ain't cutting. What's up, kid? Too much weekend?
6: Well, I knew then and there it was... No, he was trying. I just couldn't wait. I'd have to see.

0: Elaine, now. So I asked the foreman, Bill, something's the matter with me. Maybe I'd better go home.
1: Sure, everybody's entitled to a Monday morning hangover. Just don't make it a habit.
0: On the way out, I stopped at the stockroom and picked up some special wire for a spring. And then I got into my car and headed north. When I got to the sign that announced Slaterville, I turned off onto that country road, and then I realized I was lost. The place couldn't be too far away, but I realized I didn't know which road to take. I pulled into a diner. I figured I'd call her. I looked in the phone book, but I couldn't find the name. Virko. There was no Virko. No Gus Virko. No Elaine Virko. Well, maybe it was a different township.
2: Operator 36.
0: Yes, operator. A telephone for Virko. V-I-R-K-O. It'd probably be under Gus or maybe August or Elaine.
2: Virko, I'll check it for you.
0: Thank you.
2: Under V, as in Virginia, I-R-K-O.
0: Uh-huh.
2: I find nothing, sir.
0: But they live up here. They have to be in the phone book.
2: I'm sorry, sir.
0: Thank you.
3: Hey, Jerry, why don't you feed the box? Give us a little music around here. You're freeloading, huh? Pop or something once in your life. Oh, what'll it be, buddy?
0: A cup of coffee.
3: One coffee? How's that coffee, bud? Cream?
0: Yes, please. I'm looking for somebody.
3: That's the story of the world, ain't it? Who you after?
0: The name's Virko.
3: What name did you say?
0: Virko. Gus Virko.
3: Gus Virko.
0: Yeah, he lives there with his daughter, Elaine.
3: His daughter, Elaine? Well,
0: I think I went the wrong way when I got off the turnpike. I was there just this past weekend.
3: Hey, where'd you say you were this past weekend?
0: With the Virkos, Gus and his daughter, Elaine. As a matter of fact, Elaine and I are to be married next Sunday.
3: Oh. Could you excuse me just a second? I got to go in the kitchen. Something's burning. Hello, Sheriff. This is Harry at the diner. Yeah. No, I ain't being held up or anything like that. But I got a nut here. Well, he seems harmless, but he's a nut. Maybe he escaped from someplace. Leave me tell you what he told me.
4: Gentleman who's been asking how to get to the vehicle place?
0: Well, yes, Sheriff. Thank you, man. Maybe you can help me. No one else around here seems to be able to.
4: Did you tell Harry here you'd spent this past weekend there?
0: Yes. Hey, Sheriff, is something...
4: Did you also say you were going to marry Elaine Virko next Sunday?
0: Sheriff, what is all this?
4: What's your name, mister? Where are you from?
0: Hey, all I did was ask for directions.
4: May I see your identification?
0: What's the idea?
4: May I?
0: Look, am I supposed to have done something? All right, here's my driver's license.
4: Charles Demarest.
0: Look, all I did was come in here and ask for directions. That's all.
4: It's enough.
0: I'm looking for the Virko place. I'm going to see Elaine Virko. We're going to be married Sunday. Now, why doesn't anybody want to tell me how to get there?
4: When did you and Elaine decide to get married?
0: Yesterday. Yesterday when I was at the house. I guess most people would think I'm crazy. I only met her Friday night, but Sheriff, how long does it take when both of you know it's right?
4: Is that your story?
0: What do you mean, story? Now, look, do you want to tell me how to get there?
4: Well, I'll do better than that, son. I'll take you there myself.
0: Well, you're going wrong, Sheriff.
4: Well, how do you know?
0: Well, because I remember there were no houses along the way once you turned off. There was nothing but trees and fields.
4: Is that so?
0: No, this is wrong. Now I remember when Gus drove me up, we turned off on a road that read County 37.
4: Oh, there's a sign marker coming up. Read it.
0: County 37, but it can't be.
4: Why not?
0: There was nothing. Nothing. I remember the road took a sharp turn to the right.
4: Well, that curve is coming up about 50 yards. See?
0: And you go uphill and there's
5: there's the house. You should be able to see the house from here. Beautiful two-story colonial, white with blue trim, big lawn in front, flower beds. Why are we stopping?
4: We're here.
5: Where?
4: This is the Verco place.
5: Sheriff, you're crazy. This overgrown...
4: All you gotta do is just walk through the weeds and bushes, and you'll see it. What's left of it.
5: But I was here last night.
4: No, you weren't.
5: Look, Sheriff, I'm not crazy. I ought to know where
4: Come on, come on. Take a little walk. I'll show you the house. What's left of it.
5: No.
4: The place burned to the ground 10 years ago.
5: What are you telling me? I was here last night.
4: Verco. Gus. He was a nut. About his daughter. Didn't think any man could be good enough for her.
5: Sheriff, you have to believe me.
4: Oh, you'll be all right, son. I'll take you back to your car.
5: Don't you believe me?
4: Elaine was seeing this fella. He wasn't a bad guy, but no man was good enough for Gus. He killed them both. He's got a terrible temper. And when he was finished, he burned down the house.
5: How? How? I was here last night.
6: And we were here, too. Well, what did we say back when these proceedings began? Right you are if you think you are? Well, looking at it now, everybody can't be right, can they? But you can be sure of being right if you just stay here till I return with Act 3 in just a few moments.

0: You finally met the girl of your dreams. And you also find out you're the man of her dreams. Could things be more perfect? The wedding day is set. And now you discover that the girl of your dreams, whom you met last night, has been dead for 10 years.
1: Son, you're giving me a very peculiar story about being at a place last night that was burned down 10 years ago.
2: Gus Verko and I, we were here with her, with Elaine.
1: Gus, after it happened, they put him into an asylum.
2: Gus Verko, he's a machinist.
1: I know that.
2: He works with me at the shop at Gaylord and Terry in the city.
1: Well, I guess he beat the rap. It happens. Guys are found criminally insane, then a couple or 3 years later, the doctors find a cure.
2: I can't believe it.
1: Look, here's what we're up against. The house is burned down. It's rubble. The girl is dead these 10 years.
2: But I...
1: Okay, let's not argue. Do you want to see the court records and newspapers? I mean, what does it take? I'm sorry, son.
2: It's okay.
1: Well, I'll give you a lift back to the diner. You can pick up your car.
2: Yeah. Say.
1: What is it?
2: This little thing here.
1: Oh, it looks like a box.
2: It's a music box. Listen.
1: Well, I'll be.
2: It plays.
1: So? What about it?
2: Well, according to you, it's been lying out here in the snow, the rain, for 10 years. How can it still play?
1: All I know is what I hear.
2: Wait a minute. Now, when I was here last night, this box was broken. It stopped. The spring. The spring didn't work anymore, and so I said I'd bring a new... Look.
1: Look at what?
2: At the work. See? The spring? The spring. Everything else is rusty, corroded, but the spring, it's brand new.
1: What are you trying to tell me?
2: The spring, it still works. Which is why the box can still play. Listen. You see the spring? Not a speck of dust or rust.
1: Well, maybe it's a kind of steel that doesn't rust.
2: Well, it sure is. It's a special alloy I made this spring myself. I put it here for Elaine.
1: When?
2: When? I came back here. I must have come back here.
1: Yeah? When?
2: Today. I'm back here now.
1: Well, how could you fix the music box today? You couldn't even find the place. When you did... Here's what it looks like. Now, Charlie...
2: But the spring, the steel spring...
1: Charlie, do you want to wind up in a nut house?
2: I don't know what to think. I didn't know what to think. I went back to his office. He insisted. He showed me the court record. August Verko did kill his daughter, Elaine, and her fiancé, Walter Rhodes. August Verko did burn down the house. He was sentenced to the state institution for the criminally insane, and there was the story and the pictures in the paper. It isn't true. It isn't true, I insisted. But I was only whistling in the dark. There it was, the record, black on white.
3: Charlie, are you all right? The foreman said you were sick, so I came here as soon as I got off work. How do you feel? You look pale.
2: No, I'm all right, Gus.
3: No, you're not. Something's wrong. Tell me. Well?
2: All right, I'll tell you straight out. I didn't go home today. I went up to Slaterville.
3: Yeah?
2: I couldn't wait a whole week before seeing Elaine again.
3: I don't blame you.
2: So when I got off the interstate, I forgot the way. I stopped at the diner.
3: Harry Diner?
2: To ask the way, and he thought I was crazy.
3: Why?
2: Next thing I knew, the sheriff was there.
3: Tom Carlsbad?
2: Well, I think that's what it said on his name tag.
3: Yeah? So?
2: He said Elaine was dead.
3: He said what?
2: He said you killed her and her boyfriend 10 years ago and burned down the house.
3: Tom Carlsbad said that.
2: He not only said it, he took me to the place, and it was all in ruins.
3: But you and I, we were there. Weren't we?
2: Gus, I saw it. I saw the burned out house, the overgrown weeds and the grounds. I went back to the sheriff's office. I saw the court records. I saw the old newspapers.
3: You saw all this?
2: Yes.
3: But last night, what did you see?
2: I saw...
3: You saw Elaine, didn't you?
2: Yes. How did I know the man in the diner was named Harry?
3: Because there's that big sign on the turnpike exit. Harry's Diner.
2: When you said the sheriff's name was Tom Carlsbad, why did I remember that name on his nameplate?
3: Because you must have seen it someplace.
2: Where?
3: How would I know? But you must have seen it.
2: Gus, I'm going crazy.
3: All right, Charlie. Guys go through all kinds of nutty things just before they get married. I guess it's almost normal. Why don't we drive up there right now? See? Right here at the interstate exit. There's the sign for Harry's Diner. And now we turn left at the state road.
2: It looks different.
3: Different from what?
2: From when I was here, just before.
3: That's exactly the way it looked last night. And now we turn right on County 37.
2: There were houses here.
3: Look up ahead. What do you see?
2: I saw the house. The beautiful white house with the blue trim, the rolling green lawn, the brilliant flowers, but even more wonderful, Elaine. Elaine standing at the door, blonde and lovely and... Elaine!
4: Charlie, oh, Charlie, I'm so glad you came.
2: I couldn't wait a week.
4: I couldn't wait either. Daddy, why don't you sit down and rest, and Charlie and I'll prepare some drinks.
3: And don't hurry on my account.
4: Charlie, it never sounded better.
2: Well, it's all in the spring. That's the heart of it. With the spring, it can run forever.
4: You're wonderful, Charlie. Oh, just wonderful.
2: I can't believe it.
4: Believe what?
2: This. The way we are right now. And everything. I can't believe you love me.
4: I do love you.
2: Well, good things never really happened to me before. Elaine.
4: Charlie. Don't.
2: Don't what?
4: We really shouldn't.
2: I only want to kiss you.
4: I know, but...
2: But what? Don't you want to?
4: Of course I do, of course, but... It's my father.
2: Your father?
4: He doesn't like it when a man touches me.
2: What are you talking about? Your father brought me here.
4: I know.
2: I love you, Elaine. Do you love me?
4: Yes. Yes, I do love you.
2: Then we have nothing to be afraid of, nothing to worry about.
4: Oh, hold me, Charlie. Closer. Oh, my darling. Dearest Charlie, love me.
2: I'll spend my whole life loving you. I don't want to do anything else.
4: Oh, don't let go of me. Never let go.
3: Hey, what's this?
4: Oh, Daddy.
2: What's what, Gus?
3: Take your hands off her.
2: Well, we're engaged, Gus. We'll be married next Sunday.
3: Well, You don't have to paw at her like that, do you?
2: Well, I'm not.
4: Daddy, please, don't be angry.
3: And you shut up.
2: Huh? Well, don't you talk to her like that.
3: I'll talk to her any way I please. I see that look in your eyes.
2: What look?
3: That animal look. The same kind of look Barney and all the others have. I thought you were different.
2: What do you mean by different?
3: I thought you'd respect her.
2: I respect her.
3: Oh, no.
4: Go, please, Charlie, go.
3: You heard what she said? Go.
2: Elaine.
4: When he gets like this, oh, please, run away from him, please.
2: But we're in love.
3: Love? Is this what you mean by love? To destroy this beautiful child?
4: Run, Charlie, he'll kill you.
2: You're coming with me.
3: Oh, no. You're not stealing my baby, not you. I'll kill you first.
4: Oh, Daddy, put away that gun. No. Daddy, no. You killed my daddy.
2: I was looking at something. Some printed letters. It was a name. Carlsbad. And now it became a name plate. And it was the sheriff. And he was looking down at me because I was lying on a bed in a room where everything was white. In the window, it had bars across it.
1: How do you feel, son?
2: Where am I?
1: The hospital. Prison hospital. You got a superficial bullet wound in your arm. I guess you can plead self-defense.
2: What happened?
1: You know what happened. He was crazy. He told you this phony story. You made him face the truth. He got into a fight. He had a gun. You managed to get it away from him. And you killed him.
2: But I was...
1: Lucky someone heard the shots. I found you lying there with that thing in your hand. You still won't let go of it. That music box.
2: The music box. I fixed it. Listen.
1: Sure?
2: Don't you remember yesterday? I told you I fixed it.
1: In addition to pleading self-defense, you can also claim you're crazy. Son, you won't serve a day in jail.
2: But I... She was... They were...
1: Yeah?
2: I don't know. I just don't know.
0: He doesn't know, and we don't know. Because the basic truth is, who knows the heart and the mind of another human being? Who knows what the next one sees and feels and believes? We look far afield for mystery, and yet the greatest mystery of all is the person who is standing next to you. No mystery about me. I'll be back very shortly.

0: of your dreams, or the man of your dreams. You meet in your dreams. You love in your dreams. But what are dreams? And who are the dreamers? When are we awake, and when are we dreaming? Well, let us worry about all such things. You just tune in for the sheer enjoyment of it, seven times each week. Our cast included Jack Grimes, Patricia Elliott, Leon Janney, and William Griffiths. The entire production was under the direction of Hyman Brown. 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
3: Coal miners' wildcat strike continues. Authorities pick up remaining suspects in Chowchilla kidnap case. Governor Carey calls for a special session of the legislature to deal with court reform. It's 72 degrees in cloudy mid-Manhattan. The man says occasional showers and a few thunderstorms likely through tomorrow, with rain possibly heavy at times. This is John Scott with the 8 o'clock edition of the news. A number of Eastern Airlines shuttles to and from LaGuardia Airport have been canceled. They're the 8 and 9 p.m. shuttles to Washington and the 7, 8, and 9 p.m.s from Washington. In addition, the 7, 8, 9, and 10 p.m. shuttles to Boston have been canceled, and the 6, 7, 8, 9, and 10 p.m. shuttles from Boston. Eastern says operating conditions have caused the cancellation. It's not known if a slowdown by air traffic controllers is playing a part in the cancellations, but that slowdown is said to be having little impact on the country's airports. The union warned the slowdown would result in widespread delays, but the FAA says things seem to be about normal at all the major air terminals. United Mine Workers President Arnold Miller held a stormy session in Charleston, West Virginia today with 100 leaders of a wildcat strike. Miller says coal mine operators agreed to meet with the UMW once the strike is over, but a suggestion that they return to work first angered about 30 strike leaders who stormed out of the session. The walkout has spread now to five states in the Appalachian Coal Belt. It stems from a $50,000 fine levied by a federal judge against the UMW local that struck a coal company in West Virginia. In other labor news tonight, negotiations continue in Washington on the 100-day-old rubber workers' strike, but there's no sign of progress. California cannery workers are voting on a new contract, the voting expected to be complete by the end of the week. The beginning of justice. That's what the mother of two victims of the California mass kidnapping called today's arraignment of Richard Schoenfeld. The 22-year-old Schoenfeld pleaded innocent to 27 counts of kidnapping. As he was being arraigned in Chowchilla, the two other suspects sought in the case, James Schoenfeld and Frederick Woods IV, were apprehended. James Schoenfeld was picked up in Menlo Park, California, and Woods is in custody in British Columbia. They're also to be charged with 27 counts of kidnapping. President Ford moved today to within 29 delegate votes for a first ballot presidential nomination at the Republican National Convention next month. Three Louisiana delegates and one delegate from Pennsylvania, who were previously uncommitted, have now switched to the president. The Associated Press tally gives Mr. Ford 1,101. Challenger Ronald Reagan has 1,023. The man Reagan said he'd won as a running mate, Senator Richard Schweiker, told Pennsylvania's Republican delegates why he agreed to be on a possible ticket with Reagan. Schweiker said he believes the only way the GOP can beat Jimmy Carter and Walter Mondale is by opening the door to the moderate wing. A federal judge reserved his decision today on the Ford administration's bid either to lift or make permanent a preliminary injunction against food stamp regulations. The Agriculture Department's new eligibility standards would take stamps away from more than 1.25 million families and save about $1 billion. Meanwhile, about 2 million families would get increased aid under the new rules. Congressman Robert Sykes says he's disappointed the House voted to reprimand him on two counts of financial misconduct, but the Florida Democrat said he thinks the reprimand, the mildest form of rebuke the House could have given, will help him win re-election. Sykes also received permission from the House to put into the congressional record a statement in which he said a reprimand is one step short of exoneration. The Transportation Department says lowered speed limits played a major role in reducing highway deaths in 1974.
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0: Good evening, this is Alex. 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These shows originally aired back on the evenings of April 7th and 8th, 1976, respectively. E.G. Marshall, host of the Mystery Theater, presents these adventures in the macabre momentarily. 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

0: Come in. Welcome. I'm E.G. Marshall, conductor of this ominous omnibus that stops at all stations of the outré and the macabre. Much that I sought, I could not find. Much that I found, I could not bind. Much that I bound, I could not free. Much that I freed, returned to me. And what is the poet telling us? That, practically speaking, in the end, it will all be as it was in the beginning. And so, therefore, it's not what you think you accomplished, but how good a run you got for your money. Some folks get a better run than others, don't they?
1: I'm sorry, Doctor, I can't trust you.
2: If you can't trust me, Mr. Bell, I cannot treat you.
1: I have a great many enemies, powerful, wealthy enemies. How do I know you won't sell them my secrets?
2: Because I am a doctor, and I have my code of ethics.
1: Yeah? Suppose someone were to say to you, let me look at Harry Bell's file. I'm willing to pay you very well. What would you say?
2: I would refuse.
1: And if he said, I'll give you $1 million?
2: I would still refuse.
1: Has anybody ever actually offered you $1 million?
2: No.
1: Well, then don't be so quick to answer.
0: Our mystery drama, The Paradise Cafe, was written especially for the Mystery Theater by Sam Dan and stars Court Benson. It is sponsored in part by Contact, the 12-hour cold capsule, and Buick Motor Division. I'll be back shortly with Act One.

0: every falling leaf, who saw himself surrounded on every side by malevolent spirits. Even the gods to whom he prayed were capricious and fickle. That was primitive, ignorant, undeveloped man. But why do we have similar problems? We sophisticated, modern, civilized beings. Primitive man went to a priest who would read his fate in the entrails of a goat. We go to a priest who tries to read our destiny by probing into, beneath, and beyond our mind. Of course, we don't call him a priest. We call him
1: Doctor. I don't know how to explain this. Maybe it can't be explained, but...
2: Yes?
1: Oh, it's 1:30. I gotta use your phone to call my office.
2: I'm sorry. I don't think you should make a telephone call.
1: Now, look, Doctor, you don't understand. A multi-million-dollar deal is involved here. Some people from Chicago are arriving
2: and I... You have asked me for 1 hour of my time to discuss a certain very serious problem, Mr. Bell.
1: But I have to leave instructions for
2: you
1: my...
2: You have already wasted half of it.
1: It's crazy.
2: Yes?
1: I mean, what's happening to me? It's crazy.
2: How do you define crazy?
1: Look, I went to the library. You know why? How could you know? I went to look up what they had to say about possession. Do you know what possession is?
2: In what sense?
1: Well, I wanted to see if it was possible, if it was possible for something or someone to take possession of another person. Okay, now I've told you. And that's a tape recorder playing, isn't it?
2: Yes.
1: You can ruin me.
2: Ruin you? How?
1: How? You could make that tape public. You could play it for the board of directors of my corporation, to some of the banks I have to deal with, to certain other parties. All they'd have to do is hear that.
2: As a physician, I am prohibited by both law and ethics from revealing...
1: Hand me that. Every man, every woman has his price. I don't care who or what you think you are. You can be had. Do you know how much money's involved here?
2: Money?
1: Yes, money. What do you know about money? Give me that tape recorder.
2: For what purpose?
1: I want to erase that tape.
2: If you don't trust me, I can't be your doctor.
1: Oh, I trust you. But you're going to erase the tape. Now, we press this erase button.
2: Mr. Bell, I'm afraid our session is over.
1: Look, I trust you, understand? But, you see, I know I'm being watched.
2: Why do you say that?
1: Well, a man in my position would take my word for it. So it's discovered I'm seeing a shrink. No offense intended by the usage of the expression. So they figure...
2: They? Who is they?
1: They'll take my word for it. I got more theys than I can handle. So they figure, what's he telling the shrink? We ought to know. And so they offer you $1 million.
2: I told you, my records are not for sale.
1: What are you giving me slogans? Did anybody ever offer you $1 million?
2: Why did you come here?
1: Well, it's... On account of this possession thing.
2: Yes.
1: Well, it's that simply somebody, something is taking possession of me. Taking over.
2: Is it happening now?
1: No. No, because right now I'm fighting it. When I think about it, I can fight it off. But I can't keep thinking all the time. So it sneaks in and takes over. And even when I do think, it gets harder and harder because this thing gets stronger and stronger.
2: How does this possession manifest itself?
1: It makes me different.
2: In what way?
1: Well, it makes me feel different, think different, act different. Last night, all of a sudden, I take a cab down to the opera house and I go to the opera. Now, why would I want to go to the opera?
2: Don't you like music?
1: God, not that kind of music. And that's not the point. All I'm saying is, all of a sudden, I have to go to the opera. And I sit through it, too. Something made me stay.
2: How can you describe this something?
1: Well, I'm trying to tell you. It's like I'm somebody else. Doing things, saying things, thinking things. In Xanadu did Kubla Khan a stately pleasure dome decree.
2: Yes?
1: Why did I say that? Well, tell me. come from? I don't even know what it means.
2: But you heard it somewhere. You read it somewhere.
1: Never.
2: It is a fragment of a poem by Coleridge.
1: Well, I never heard of him either.
2: But you must have read or studied that poem in high school.
1: Yeah, I never went to high school. In Xanadu did Kublai Khan, stately pleasure-domed decree, where Alph, the sacred river, ran through caverns measureless to man.
3: Stop it! Stop it!
2: Mr. Bell.
1: That's what he or she, or what it was saying, inside me. Through me. That wasn't me. It was my voice, but it wasn't me.
2: No, I want you to lean back in your chair and relax.
1: No, wait. Not until I make this phone call.
2: But, Mr. Bell...
1: My life depends on it. You doctors. A lot of things you don't understand. You can say relax, relax, but... Hello? Marguerite? Yeah, the people show up yet. Well, tell them, we cannot go through with the deal. Yeah, that's right. I'm aware of the problems, but I'm forced to cancel the deal. I'm afraid they'll have to do their worst. Did you hear what I just said? It wasn't me saying that.
2: It wasn't?
1: Because you know what I just did? I just signed my own death warrant. When I said cancel that deal, I asked for it.
2: You mean you will die because of a business deal?
1: Doctor, people like you know very little about the world. I mean the real world. Money. That's what it's about, money. Money, the winding sheet of the human race. There! He's talking again. That isn't me.
2: And the cancellation of this deal will result in your death? Why?
1: Because certain people won't go for it. Please, Doctor, get rid of this thing for me.
2: Get rid of it?
1: Don't you turn me down. I'll pay you whatever you ask. Look, I'm a hard guy, sure. I'm considered a legit businessman, but the rumors are true. I got the rackets behind me, and I use the rackets, too. But you have to save me. My life is on the line.
2: But if it is as simple as telling your secretary that the deal is still on, just tell her.
1: I can't. He won't let me. Whoever he is, he won't let me.
2: How is he stopping you? There is the phone. Reach for it.
1: It's more than that. It has to do with space.
2: Space?
1: Yeah, a kind of open space and fresh air and kids. You know what I mean?
2: No.
1: Kids playing. You see, the deal's going to kill that. The deal's going to have a lot of factories. We bought up all that land because we knew they were going to build a turnpike alongside.
2: What are you saying?
1: We own the chairman of the state committee on highways. What am I talking about? We practically own the whole legislature. Look, it's 12 o'clock noon. The Chicago guys will be in at one sharp. I have to be able to tell them the deal is on. Do you understand?
2: Mr. Bell, I would advise a period of complete rest.
1: You're doing it again. You're talking to me as if I'm a nut. Somebody's inside me. Get them out. Get them out by 1 o'clock.
2: Relax. Don't resist anyone or anything. Whoever it is inside you, let him or it take over. Just yield.
1: But I have to fight.
2: Later, when we find out who. Now, relax. Let your mind feel free.
1: Weave a circle around him thrice, and close thine eyes in holy dread. For he on honeydew hath fed and drunk the milk of paradise. That isn't me. I never heard that before in my life.
2: Think of those words that have just come out of your mouth. Do any of them mean anything to you?
1: No.
2: Weave a circle? Anything about weaving circles?
1: No.
2: Thrice. The number three.
1: No.
2: Close your eyes. Are you afraid of blindness?
1: No.
2: Holy dread. Are you afraid?
1: Sure, I'm afraid. I'm scared stiff.
2: Honeydew hath fell.
1: A honeydew is a melon that don't mean a thing.
2: And drunk the milk of paradise? Milk?
1: No.
2: Paradise?
1: No.
2: Then I don't know what approach I can possibly...
1: Well, wait, wait. Paradise?
2: Yes?
1: Paradise.
2: What about paradise?
1: I'm trying to think. Oh, I know, I know. The cafe. The cafe, paradise. The paradise cafe, yeah. They tore the place down about 15 years ago.
2: Paradise Cafe?
1: The Paradise Cafe. Yeah, he used to come in there and recite poems.
2: Who?
1: This guy, Stanley. Stanley Mason.
2: Stanley Mason?
1: Yeah, a nutty kind of a guy. He used to hang around. He was sweet on Helen.
2: Who was Helen?
1: She was a waitress in the Paradise Cafe before they tore it down. And before...
2: And before? Before what?
1: Before I killed her.
4: At this point, you know as much as we do. Harry Bell, a wealthy, if notorious, operator, is in the office of psychiatrist Maria Kluger, and he claims that he is being possessed. Something, someone, is inside him, making him do things alien to his nature, and preventing him from doing something that could be a matter of life and death. To develop this story, we need a second act, and I shall be back with it in just a few moments.

0: The best-known line in the hit play of the London stage in the year 1697 was, "Possession is worth 11 points in the law." Possession. Well, when you own the body of another person, that's called slavery. When you own his soul, what name can we give that? But can you own the soul of another human being and speak for him, think for him, act for him? It seems to be happening to Mr. Harry Bell.
1: Well, we have you and a man named Stanley and a waitress, Helen, in the Paradise Cafe.
2: Yeah, I remember.
1: And you murdered Helen?
2: That doesn't go past this office.
1: Why did you murder her?
2: Because I didn't murder her.
1: But you said that you...
2: I killed her.
1: There is a difference.
2: Oh, yeah, sure.
1: Tell me how it happened.
2: Well, Helen, she was kind of, you know, built. Everybody wanted to take her out. But she was a smart little dame. Well, anyhow, we were sitting around one night and...
3: Helen, thy beauty is to me like those Nisian barks of yore, that gently o'er a perfumed sea, the weary, way-worn wanderer bore to his own native shore.
4: You don't say?
3: That's by Edgar Allan Poe.
2: Well, is that a fact? Whatever happened to this other guy, Kubla Khan? He give him the night off?
3: Coleridge. I may be in a minority, but I place Coleridge with the major poets.
2: No kidding. You hear that, Helen?
4: I don't know when I've ever been so thrilled in all my life.
3: Although his time was during the highly romantic period, he was curiously modern.
2: Oh, this is news to me.
3: Well, he was very much concerned with pollution. For example, in his poem Cologne, about the highly industrial German city, he says, "The river Rhine, it is well known, doth wash your city of Cologne. But tell me, nymphs, what power divine shall henceforth wash the river Rhine?"
2: Hey, Stanley, did you ever figure a way to make a buck out of all these poems?
3: True. Poets have always been involved with the beauties of nature. But Coleridge is the first to be concerned with man's attacks on the basic environment. Oh, Helen, there's a concert tomorrow night.
4: A free concert, I'll bet.
3: In the park.
4: Are you kidding?
3: It's more than a concert. It's an opera.
4: Well, that lets me out.
3: But it's really a very funny opera.
4: I'd rather see the Marx Brothers.
3: This is called The Barber of Seville.
2: The Barber of Seville, Doctor. The Barber of Seville. That was the opera I went to see last night.
1: Yes?
2: Why did I go? Why did I sit through it?
1: Tell me more about the Paradise Cafe and why you murdered Helen.
2: I didn't murder her. It was an accident.
1: Tell me.
2: Well, Stanley would always try to make time with Helen. But he was going about it all wrong. He was throwing this crazy poetry at her.
3: "Yet each man kills the thing he loves. By each let this be heard. Some do it with a bitter look, some with a flattering word. The coward does it with a kiss, the brave man with a sword."
4: Put another nickel in the jukebox, Stanley, and give us a rest, will you?
3: Helen...
4: You're going to order something, Stanley? Well, then, beat it.
3: But Helen...
4: Get lost, creep.
2: Oh, let it roll off his back. He'd come back for more, night after night, you know what I mean? Some guys, they never learn. One night we're in the place. Helen's busy with some other customers. So I said to Stanley... Hey, Stanley, that's not the way to score with a dame.
3: Score? I don't think you understand, Harry.
2: Huh? What don't I understand?
3: I'm in love with Helen.
2: Oh, sure. That's what I'm talking about. Love.
3: Not your kind of love, Harry.
2: Ah, get wise, Stanley. There are guys taking Helen out. Guys who spend a couple of bucks. You want to make time? Takes dough.
3: I don't believe it.
2: What do you believe, Stanley? Can't answer, can you? You know why? Because you're not money. Only money talks today. Everything else is just idle chatter.
3: You really believe that, don't you?
2: Oh, indeed, I do. I really and truly and honestly do.
3: Oh, money. The winding sheet of the human race.
2: Well, whatever it is, without it, you're dead. Guess who Helen's going out with tomorrow night? Me.
3: You? I don't believe it.
2: Why not?
3: Because you're... Harry, you're quite ordinary, and Helen is a most unusual human being.
2: Yeah, yeah. You think so? Well, here she comes now, Stanley. Just watch this. Observe the old master in action.
4: Well, here's the two freeloaders.
3: She walks in beauty, like the night.
2: Helen, what are you doing tomorrow night?
4: Why, what'd you have in mind?
2: Well, for starters, dinner at Lariccio's.
4: Lariccio's? Well, you know what it costs to even tip the hat check girl at Lariccio's?
2: Yeah, I do. Afterwards, we'll go to the Trotters, lay a few bucks on several nags. We'll wind up with some supper and dancing at the Chesterfield Club.
4: You must be nuttier than Stanley.
2: Well, that may be or not. Meanwhile, I have to make my arrangements for the evening, so what's the answer?
4: No, where would you get the kind of dough for a night like that?
2: Well, in my pocket. Here, take a look.
4: Hey.
2: Yeah, it's not a 20 covering a roll of ones either. This is solid all the way, baby.
4: Oh, where'd you get it?
2: Well, I developed a green thumb.
3: No. Tell him no.
2: Hey, Stanley.
4: Listen, creep.
3: Tell him no. Don't go out with him. He doesn't love you. He doesn't even respect
4: you. Now get out of here before I have you thrown out.
3: If you go with him, you'll regret it.
4: Oh, take off.
3: You'll pay for it.
2: Stanley, I think you heard the young lady.
3: I'm warning you.
2: Stanley, you're making a scene. There are people in the place.
3: You'll be sorry for the rest of your life.
2: Well, he finally ran out of there. People looked at him as if he was a nut, which he was.
1: Several questions. First, where did you get the money?
2: Well, that was the year I learned. You see, I knew you had to have money. But how did you get it? Carry a gun and steal ass for chumps. You can say I learned how to put certain people together with certain other people. Or with things they needed, or both. That was the year I began. I learned that if people think you have money, they come to you. And they've been coming ever since.
1: And when did you murder Helen?
2: It wasn't murder.
1: Whatever it was. When did it happen?
2: That night. That night we made the rounds. Dinner, the races, dancing, supper. Yeah, we kept going. Finally, I took her home.
4: It was a great evening, Harry.
2: Yeah. Sure was.
4: I really enjoyed
2: it. Yeah, so did I.
4: Well, good night.
2: Good night. What's with this good night?
4: Oh, now, just a minute, Harry.
2: Well, I'm coming in.
4: No, Harry.
2: Good night. What do you think this
4: Harry,
2: is?
4: Harry, please, I'm really very tired. And...
2: Well, if you're tired, you can drink a cup of coffee.
4: Harry, I'm just going to have to ask you to leave.
2: What do you think you got here? A sucker like Stanley? You know how much dough I went for tonight? $280.
4: But, Harry, we can go out again?
2: And all I'm going to get for my $280 is good night at the door.
4: Harry, I like you. I like you very much. It's just that...
2: Oh, no,
4: Harry,
2: baby, no.
4: Please, Harry, please.
2: You don't make a chump out of Harry, not
4: keep,
2: you.
4: Keep away from me, please.
2: Harry doesn't mind
4: please.
2: Going for the dough, but that's got to be a payoff.
4: Keep away from me?
2: Come on over here,
4: Harry,
2: baby.
4: No.
2: Come over here. Put that knife down. You'll hurt yourself.
4: Keep away.
2: No.
4: I said keep away.
2: All right.
5: This bowl of fruit she had on the table, and there was a knife, and she picked it up, and she came at me with it, and I tried to knock it out of her hand, and, well, I had to hit her. I mean, it was self-defense, and I hit her, but I hit her very hard, and she fell over kind of hard, too, and she hit her head against the table. I can't remember. Anyhow, that's what killed her.
1: She was dead.
5: Yeah. All of a sudden... She was dead.
1: And then, what did you do?
2: I'm telling you this, but you try to peddle it to anybody and I'll make you look like a chump.
1: What did you do?
2: Well, that was the year I guess I grew up. It was the year I became the kind of guy I am today.
1: And what kind of guy is that?
2: I learned the key to it all. Never use your own money.
1: What does that mean?
2: Always have someone else pay for you.
1: Stanley?
2: Stanley.
1: But how could you get Stanley?
2: You can arrange anything if you know how. I looked down at her body. I said to myself, The very least I can hope for here is manslaughter. And that's at least 5 years away. Let Stanley serve the time. He's not doing anything anyhow. So I went over to Stanley's little furnished room. I had to wake him up.
3: Oh, Harry, do you know what time it is?
2: Yeah. Listen, she wants you.
3: Who does?
2: Well, who do you think? Helen.
3: But she went out with you.
2: Yeah, I know. It was a mistake, Stanley. We both knew it was a mistake. We spent the whole time just talking about you. At least Helen did.
3: Helen?
2: Yeah. She's in her apartment, crying her eyes out.
3: She is?
2: She wants you to forgive her, Stanley.
3: Forgive her? Of course.
2: Go there and tell her.
3: Now?
2: Now? Stanley, you gotta make the moves. Come on, she needs you. Don't you understand?
3: Oh, of course I understand. I knew that deep down I could possess her. She would be mine. I would possess her soul with patience. She's mine.
2: Yeah, she's all yours. Go and get her.
6: 19th Precinct, Sergeant Sloan.
7: Sergeant, I hope it's a false alarm, but I happen to pass my 221 Collier Place. And I'm sure I heard a woman screaming. You know, as if she was being murdered or something.
6: You say the address is 221 Collier?
3: But I didn't do it, officer. I didn't do it.
8: You'll have to come along with us, Mr. Mason.
3: But she was dead. She was already dead when I got here. Sergeant, you have to believe me.
8: It doesn't matter if I believe you or not, Mr. Mason. Your problem is going to be with a judge and a jury.
0: As you have already guessed, he's going to have quite a problem. But that's why we're here, to give people problems and to permit them to work out the solutions. And sometimes we discover that the solution can be even more of a problem than the original problem, which is where we are heading in Act 3. Well, it's the complicated plans that usually founder and sink in the stormy seas of reality. Therefore, keep it simple. Simple the way Harry Bell kept it simple. You want somebody else to pay for a murder that you have just committed? Don't get involved in complicated machinations. Just arrange to have your patsy in position when the police arrive. You'd be surprised how swiftly nature takes its course.
1: And so, Mr. Bell, you framed Stanley Mason for the murder.
2: That happens every day.
1: People are framed for murder every day.
2: People pay heavy prices for other people.
1: But to make poor Stanley pay the price for you.
2: Why not?
1: Why not? Do I have to explain it to you?
2: No, I have to explain it to you, Dr. Kluger. You see, that's why Stanley was born.
1: To pay for your crime?
2: He was born to be a fall guy. You see, I did a lot of reading. No formal education, maybe, but I did a lot of reading. And I've been around. Did you ever hear the expression, nature hates a vacuum?
1: The word is abhors. But we needn't quibble.
2: Yeah. Well, just understand the point. Where there's a need, it gets filled. There's a need in this world for suckers, fall guys. And so nature supplies them. You see what I mean? Stanley was born to be a fall guy.
1: And what happened to Stanley?
2: Well, I lost control of that situation.
1: How?
2: Well, I didn't think he'd get the chair. In those days, they still had the death penalty, and, well, they used to hand it out, too. Anyhow, I thought it would be manslaughter or murder in the second or third. But I forgot. The DA could establish premeditation.
8: But you did intend to murder Helen Walker.
3: No.
8: The witnesses who have just testified here, are they lying? Isn't it true that you were insanely jealous? Well?
3: I was jealous, yes.
8: And when you heard that Helen Walker was going out with Mr. Harry Bell, didn't you threaten her?
3: No.
8: You didn't say, and I quote the witnesses, you'll regret it, you'll pay for it, You'll be sorry for the rest of your life?
3: Yes, yes, I said it. But what I meant was she would lose her self-respect. She would lose her freshness, her ideals. She would sell herself for money. And that's why she would regret. That's how she would pay. That's why she would be sorry for the rest of her life.
8: You deny that you killed Helen Walker.
3: How could I kill her? I loved her.
8: When the police officers entered the apartment, there was blood on your hands.
3: Of course. She was lying on the floor. I tried to lift her, and there was blood on her.
8: If you didn't kill her, what were you doing there at that hour of the night?
3: I told you. I went there because Harry Bell came to me and said she wanted to see me. And when I got there, she was dead.
8: Mr. Bell, you had gone out with Miss Helen Walker.
7: Yes.
8: And had she ever mentioned anything about Stanley Mason's threats? Mr. Bell, you're under oath.
7: Well, it's just that I didn't think Stanley was that type of guy.
8: What type of guy?
7: Well, the type that could kill, but...
8: But?
7: Well, but nothing. I don't want to say any more.
8: You left Helen Walker at her apartment at about what time?
7: About a quarter after 2 a.m.
8: Where did you go from there?
7: Home.
8: You went right home. You didn't stop off to see Stanley Mason?
7: Why would I stop off to see Stanley Mason?
8: He says you did.
7: Oh, I'm sorry. It isn't true.
3: He's lying! He's lying!
8: Ladies and gentlemen of the jury, what are the simple but stubborn facts? We have the defendant who is obsessed by a passion for poor Helen Walker. He became violently jealous when she agreed to a date with Mr. Harry Bell. He threatened her. He came to her apartment late that night and killed her. He was found in her apartment and her blood on his hands. The state rests its case.
3: I'm innocent. I tell you, I'm innocent. I loved her. I still love her.
7: The jury was back in an hour, Doctor. I think they could have come back in 15 minutes. Guilty. First degree. No recommendation for clemency. The judge passed sentence. Stanley was dead 3 months later.
1: And you just let it happen.
7: Well, by this time it was a snowball rolling downhill. It was getting too big. It was going too fast to stop.
1: And your conscience never bothered you?
7: Conscience? I used to have one. And then I heard something Stanley said. And thus doth conscience make cowards of us all. Well, I knew what that meant right off the bat. There are things that you have to do, and when you're too scared to do them, you blame it on your conscience. Would it have been better for me to have gone to the chair instead of Stanley? To have died instead of Stanley?
1: But Stanley isn't dead.
7: Oh, he's dead, all right. Stanley's wrapped in his coffin and buried in his grave.
1: He lives in you.
7: In me?
1: Yes. He has taken possession of you.
7: Oh, look. That's for primitive people, for ignorant, superstitious people, this possession business. Oh, I know that's what I spoke about earlier, but that's not why I came to you. You're a doctor. You're a psychiatrist. You don't believe. You can't believe in that kind of... Or do you?
1: I can only believe the evidence.
7: Do you realize it's 1 o'clock? The Chicago people are already in town. They know I've said no to the deal. They'll kill me. They'll have to. They'll make it look like an accident, but with me out of the picture, they can get the votes to carry it through.
1: Carry what through?
7: The project. See, we're going to build these plants right near superhighways, an airport, railroad. But I thought it could make up a wonderful children's summer camp.
1: Who thought?
7: I told you, I thought.
1: Where would Harry Bell get such thoughts? That's how Stanley Mason would think.
7: What's wrong with you, Doc? Don't I know how important it is for kids to have a camp? I was brought up in a slum.
1: You are now Stanley Mason.
7: Oh, you're crazy.
1: You are Stanley Mason because you want to be Stanley Mason.
7: Me? I want to be a creep like Stanley? Why?
1: Because your conscience has made a coward of you.
5: I told you I don't have one.
1: You killed Helen Walker. You made Stanley pay for it. And now your conscience is exacting the price. You remember everything Stanley ever said. And you have become Stanley.
5: It's a lie.
1: Prove it. Pick up the telephone. Call your office and say what Harry Bell would say. Say the deal is going through. That is what Harry Bell would decide, isn't it? Well, why can't you do it?
5: Because I...
1: Yes, I'm waiting.
5: The words won't come out.
1: Because Stanley Mason won't permit them. A children's camp sounds like a much better idea than a cluster of factories.
5: You've got to get rid of Stanley for me.
1: Stanley seems a much finer person than Harry.
5: That's not for you to judge.
1: That's true. And yet, if Stanley has succeeded in transferring his ideals to you, society will certainly be the gainer.
5: But I'll be the loser.
1: Why?
5: I'll be killed. I can't protect myself.
1: I have heard of stories of possession by demons, evil spirits. But this is the first time a benign presence has...
5: It's his revenge. Stanley's revenge.
1: When did you first start feeling Stanley's presence?
5: Oh, I think it was when this project came up. Well, there was a lot of fuss raised against it, you know, do-gooders, extremist cranks. I didn't pay any attention.
1: You're sure?
5: Yeah, I'm sure. Besides, that's all noise. But then some other money got interested and...
1: What other money?
5: I'll deny I ever said this. Racket money. And if I pull out on these fellas, send flowers.
1: Excuse me. Yes? I know. What's that? Oh, thank you. My receptionist. First, this appointment has run way past schedule.
5: I'll buy you a whole day.
1: A gentleman is waiting for you in the outer office.
5: For me?
1: Yes. He said to tell you he was your Chicago colleague.
5: The guy's gonna kill me.
1: Here? Shall I call the police?
5: It won't be here. It won't be anything the police will ever suspect or want to suspect.
1: Mr. Bell, you have a devil, or I should say, an angel in possession of you. Only you can exorcise him.
5: Can't you do anything?
1: What could be more simple than saying, the deal is on? Four little words. Four little one-syllable words. Common everyday words. That is your solution. That is your exorcism. That drives out Stanley Mason.
5: All right. Bring that Chicago guy in here.
1: In here?
5: What a chump I am. I'm going to let Stanley bust up my mind.
1: If you insist. Miss Pendleton, have Mr. Bell's colleague come in, please. Yes, Miss Pendleton, I know I'm running late.
5: All right, I feel like I got Stanley on the run. How do you think he ever got inside me in the first place? Wait, it might have been something that Jerry Lane said. Who was it?
1: Jerry Lane?
5: Yeah, this guy from Chicago. Oh, hello, Jerry.
9: Harry.
5: Jerry, this is Dr. Kluger.
9: My pleasure. Your nurse said to come in.
1: Please, sit down.
9: Oh, what is this, Harry? You under the weather?
5: No, I'm fine now.
9: I heard some very puzzling news.
5: Well, we can talk here.
9: Well, I mean, about the project.
5: Yeah, what'd you hear?
9: Well, that you were having second thoughts.
5: Well, as to be expected, so much is involved. There's been a big fuss raised.
9: Oh, that always happens. But what do I keep telling you? By the time we get finished, you work that little magic of yours, why, the whole thing will smell like cologne. Ain't that what I kept saying? Smell like cologne.
5: Cologne. The River Rhine, it is well known, doth wash thy city of cologne. But tell me, nymphs, what power divine shall henceforth wash the River Rhine?
9: What are you talking about?
5: It's not me. He's not me. It's Stanley. Stanley Mason.
9: Hey, Doctor. What's the matter with him?
5: Despoilers, destroyers, defacers. Begone with thy smog and thy smell. For earth must be made into heaven while thou wouldst convert it to hell.
9: Doctor, what's wrong?
1: The only thing I can think of. He is possessed.
0: You may have read of a tycoon who disappeared. As a matter of fact, it was a memorable headline. Tycoon disappears in typhoon. Mr. Harry Bell was washed off his yacht during a storm at sea. Some say it was a convenient disappearance because his financial empire had collapsed. The truth may be in the files of Dr. Maria Kluger, but ethically, morally, and legally, she cannot say a word on the subject. I'll return shortly.

0: revenge. The revenge of an evil man is to bring evil, in the expectation that evil will kill his hated enemy. What is the revenge of a good man? Since evil is inimical to his character, he can only perform good. Can you kill a person by filling him with goodness? You just heard it happen. It proves that there are more things on heaven and earth than are dreamed of in anyone's philosophy. And we get around to most of them right here, 7 times each week. Our cast included Court Benson, E.V. Juster, William Redfield, and Len Gotchman. The entire production was under the direction of Hyman Brown. And now, a preview of our next tale.
1: Oh, for the love... I'm coming. Didn't you...
2: Dr. Barnes.
1: Didn't you see the sign? Knock and enter, it says. Well, come on in. Have a seat.
2: I won't be staying.
1: Well, you can't just rush off. Now, what seems to be the trouble?
2: Oh, you think I'm ill.
1: Well, that's generally why people turn up at a doctor's office.
2: It's not about myself I wanted to see you. It's about your daughter.
1: Well, what do you know about my daughter?
2: She's in love. Isn't she?
1: Do you know my daughter?
2: Please answer my question.
1: Well, there's a man and she seems interested. I don't know that anything's going to come of it.
2: Nothing will come of it. You must tell her. Nothing will come of it.
1: Well, I don't know why you say that.
2: Because the man is mine.
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I'm John Warner, administrator of the nation's bicentennial. 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

0: Welcome. I'm E.G. Marshall. One always admires the truth seekers, and rightly so. However, there have been times when men of good conscience have deliberately concealed the truth because they felt it would be unbearably painful. Paraphrasing the 17th century philosopher Vico, it might be said that men who do not know the truth of things try to reach certainty about them to satisfy their conscience. And yet the discovery of truth can sometimes bring about the exact opposite effect. It satisfies everything except one's conscience.
1: If I understand you correctly, and I think I do, Monsieur Dubois, you are telling me that you know exactly what I'm going to find out, and that it's ugly and venomous, and therefore should be kept secret.
2: I say more than that, madame. I issue you a warning, and I beg you to heed it while there is still time. If you persist in this search, it will lead you inevitably to those who hold life very cheaply. So I ask you for your own sake, go home. Go home before you damage yourself irreparably.
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4: Yeah, we got a little Skyhawk up north.
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0: Memory is the great eraser. It has a way of betraying our senses by blotting out the jagged edges of sorrow and unhappiness, and leaving us with a false glow of happiness for the good old days. Although it has been proven that the good old days weren't really so good at all. Many of us refuse to believe it, preferring to trust our memories. And some of us even go so far as to spend a lot of time in trying to relive the past.
1: Don? Don? Did you see this article in tonight's paper?
10: Mm-hmm.
1: Oh, you were dozing again.
10: No, I was sleeping.
1: Listen to this. Yesterday, the remaining members of that gallant underground group of World War II, Les Insurgents, had a sad reunion. The occasion was the funeral of one of their comrades, Léon Boulet, who died after a long illness, reducing the living members of that famous band to six. Les Insurgents were renowned for their daring exploits during the Nazi occupation and for being the link between a group of U.S. paratroops and the Free French forces some months prior to D-Day. And what do you think of that?
7: Leon Berle. He was a good man, Leon.
1: Was he? Or was he the man who turned over Lance to the Gestapo?
7: Oh, please, Florence, I thought that perhaps you were beginning to forget. Please, let's not tear at this thing.
1: I could stop if I once knew. Was Leon Berle the man who betrayed Lance?
7: Oh, he couldn't have been.
1: You sound so infuriatingly certain about who it could not have been, and so eternally vague about who it really was.
7: I happen to know that Leon was operating in the south of France at the time Lance was dropped, and I doubt if they ever met.
1: But you don't happen to know who turned Lance over to the Nazis?
7: No, no, I don't.
1: I'm no longer going to accept that answer, Don.
7: Florence, we've been through this so many times, and so uselessly. Please don't let that news item upset you.
1: It hasn't upset me. It's given me an idea. I'm going to Paris. Somebody there must know.
7: After 30 years, it's been forgotten, I'm sure. If anyone ever really did know.
1: I've been married to you for more than 20 years, Don. And I still can't understand your attitude about Lance's death. After all, you were both in the same outfit.
7: Florence, millions of people were killed in the war, and a lot of them were paratroopers.
1: But only one was Lance Sheldon. And he didn't have to die. He died because some coward turned him into the Germans to save his own skin. Do you think it's right that whoever that was should go unpunished?
7: I don't think the man went unpunished. I think Les Insurgents took care of him.
1: Well, then why don't you or anyone else know his name?
7: Because of Les Insurgents. I was there. I worked with them. They had a fierce pride in themselves and their love of France. To the public, every one of Les Insurgents was a hero. If one wasn't, no one will ever know. And that's the way they intend to keep it.
1: I'm just as proud of Lance and his record. He was so beautifully young, Don. So brave. I'm sorry. I'm leaving for Paris as soon as I can get on a plane.
7: Florence, do you believe I love you?
1: Oh, Don, of course.
7: Then listen to me when I tell you not to go, not to waste your time. Oh, how can I explain this to you? The times were, they were different then. And no, they were murderous. It wasn't only the war and the killings and the fear. It was the people. I don't want you rooting around in that garbage. It could be dangerous. You don't have the faintest idea of what you might be getting into or even where to start.
1: Yes, I do. I just read part of the newspaper article to you. The rest of it dealt with a priest, Father Vilmy. He's the parish priest where Leon Berle was buried, and he used to be one of the leaders of Les Insurgents. I'm going to start with him. Father Vilmy?
11: Yes. Come in.
1: Thank you. My name is Florence Peterson. Mrs. Peterson.
11: Yes, madame?
1: I read about you in the paper in America. About Les Insurgents.
11: Yes, and...
1: This is my second marriage. My first husband was Lance Sheldon. I've come a long way to get an answer to something that's been bothering me all these years.
11: Well, if I can help you in any way...
1: I want the name of the man who betrayed my husband.
11: I'm sorry, Madame Peterson, but I do not have the information you seek.
1: Well, I find that strange, Father. You must admit, you were one of the leaders of Les Insurgents. You knew Lance. And yet, you don't know the name of the member of your group who betrayed him?
11: You are a good woman, Madame Peterson. I am aware of your feelings, but you are completely unaware of the way a well-organized underground works. If it is to survive, it had better see that all of its members know as little as possible about everyone else.
1: But you knew Lance.
11: I did. I had been chosen as the contact for Lance. And others.
1: Well, can't you try to recall something that happened? Something that...
11: It is a long time ago, madame. It is the dead past. Let it remain dead.
1: Don said it would be like this.
11: Don?
1: My husband, Don Peterson. He said you'd be hiding behind some silly sense of keeping the memory of Les Insurgents bright and shiny, that you didn't care about punishing the traitor.
11: He's a wise man. Why didn't you heed what he said? Your first husband is dead. If you will forgive me, you are living with a memory. It is best you forget it.
1: You and Les Insurgents are also living with memories. If you're entitled to them, then I'm determined to have mine whole and complete, the way you want yours. Salade niçoise and black coffee is all I want. No wine, thank you.
11: No wine? But, madame, in Paris, that's unthinkable.
1: Thank you. I don't want either wine or your company.
11: Yeah, but I think you do, madame. You are Madame Florence Peterson, are you not?
1: Yes, I am, but...
11: Paul Dubois, you left a message for me.
1: Oh, for you to telephone. You must forgive me, but I hardly expected you'd come here.
11: Such a cryptic message, madame. If you are interested in the history of Les Insurgents, call Madame Peterson at the Versailles. Well, I say to myself, Paul, be careful. How does this lady know about you and Les Insurgents? Perhaps it would be wise to find her personally and take her by surprise. And voila, I'm here. I am no longer afraid.
1: What were you afraid of?
11: Who knows? Ghosts, madame. Evil shadows of the ugly past, a stirring of old cautions. I do not know if you would understand.
1: Of course I do.
11: You will be so kind as to tell me how you knew about me and Les Insurgents.
1: I read it in the newspaper. You were one of the men who attended the funeral of Léon Bollet.
11: Ah, and why should that have interested you?
1: Before I married Donald Peterson, I was married to Lance Sheldon.
11: So, and now you come here to Paris to ask me for what?
1: The truth.
11: But you have come to precisely the wrong person.

0: and how he's
1: made... I don't need Don, nor you, to sing Lance's praises to me. After all, I was his wife for 6 months. 6 beautiful months. What I want to know is who betrayed him.
0: Why now, madame? After all these years?
1: I want justice. I want the man who delivered him to the Nazis punished. I want to make him suffer, just as Lance must have suffered before he died.
0: I see. Your husband sent you?
1: No, he asked me not to come.
0: Why do you think he would make such a request?
1: Oh, he's been telling me for years. Let sleeping dogs lie. Don't reopen old wounds. But that's not his real reason.
0: No? What do you think it is?
1: Jealousy. I suppose we both know I'd never have married Don if Lance lived, and I think he wants me to forget.
0: And you think he's wrong?
1: No, I think he's right. But what he doesn't understand is that I can forget much more quickly and easily if I could once be sure that the man who betrayed Lance had gotten what he deserved.
0: Do any of us ever get what we deserve?
1: Oh, Monsieur Dubois, I didn't come more than 3,000 miles to answer philosophical questions.
0: I understand, madame. You came for revenge.
1: I should think you'd be even more anxious than I to see the man who betrayed you punished.
0: Madame, if I were to tell you...
1: That man there, at the door. It's Father Vilmi.
0: Huh? Oh, nonsense. What would he be doing here?
1: I tell you, it is.
0: Yeah, well, sit here a moment. I've known Alex much longer than you. I'll see if it is he.
1: He's not wearing his collar. He just went out the door.
0: I'll be back immediately.
1: Did he say? Where is he?
0: Well, I imagine where he should be, at his parish.
1: You're telling me that I didn't see Father Vilmi?
0: Madame, I searched the corridor and the lobby. Alex was not there.
1: Why are you lying to me? I'm sure I saw him.
0: Please forget what you think you saw. You want to know why Les Insurgents should not be as anxious as you to see the betrayer punished. Remember?
1: Yes.
0: Well, the answer is very simple. Now, if I were to furnish you with a statement signed by our surviving members, swearing to their knowledge of the name of the betrayer, would that satisfy you?
1: Would the statement include the name?
0: No.
1: Why not?
0: Because it would serve no purpose.
1: That's the only reason I'm here.
0: Madame, Paris was a very different city under the occupation, a very different world. Values were different then.
1: Not mine.
0: Have you ever turned up a stone and suddenly what was beautiful and verdant is ugly and venomous and the peaceful countryside changes completely?
1: You are telling me that what I may find out is ugly and venomous and therefore should be kept a secret.
0: I'm saying more than that, Madame Peterson. I am asking you to take the statement we are willing to give you and return home. Heed my warning while there is still time. If you persist in this search, there is danger for you.
1: You're threatening me.
0: No. I am simply warning you that your search will inevitably lead you to some who held life very cheaply in those days. And they may easily revert to that old savage philosophy. I cannot be responsible for what may happen.
2: The Bible says, "And the truth shall set you free." But it doesn't say at what cost. Some people aren't willing to pay the price. But Florence Peterson seems willing to risk her life in order to find and punish the man who betrayed her husband. I'll be back shortly with Act Two.
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4: here we are talking with one of the thousands and thousands of people who bought a Buick this year. This is a Skylark, right?
5: That's right. Pretty, huh?
4: Indeed it is.
5: You want to sit in it? I'll let you for a buck and a quarter.
4: Do you charge to let people sit in your Skylark?

0: this is a very nice car. Look, I figure when word gets out, people will be lined up for blocks. Hey, you want to honk the horn? Give me a dime.
1: Listen, sir, Buick dealers let people do this for free.
0: They do?
1: Yeah.
0: Well, I think they're missing a good bet.
2: Buick, dedicated to the free spirit in just about everyone.
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0: heard perhaps too much about anti-American feeling all over the world, and some travelers return with stories about the coldness of the French to American visitors. Most Americans still find Paris a beautiful and friendly city to visit, but the reception given to Florence Peterson is really something else. Not only do the people she is seeing say, in effect, Yankee, go home, but they are seemingly willing to force her to get out of France.
1: Hello?
2: Monsieur Dubois, are you responsible for this note that was slipped under my door a few minutes ago?
1: Who is it?
2: Florence Peterson. I'm calling to tell you that I don't appreciate what you've done. I react very badly to threats.
1: Slowly, madame, if you please. I don't know what you're talking about.
2: All right, I'll read it to you. Madame, forget what you have come here for. If you are wise and concerned for your safety and sanity, you will be on a flight out of here tonight. Be wise and go. Signed, a friend of Les Insurgents.
1: Madame, I know nothing about this. But if you will recall, I said it was dangerous for you to stay.
2: That's why I telephoned you. As a member of Les Insurgents, I felt that you could possibly...
1: I think we should meet.
2: Only if you'll agree to help me. I know you can if you want to.
1: Let me say that I will not be antagonistic.
2: And you won't tell me to go home.
1: That must be your decision. Let us say the Café de la Paix at 4 this afternoon.
2: Oh, Mr. Craig, do come in.
3: Thank you, Ms. Peterson, for seeing me. My credentials to show that I'm attached to the consul here in Paris.
2: I checked right after you phoned.
3: Well, that was wise.
2: I can't imagine why you wanted to see me.
3: Well, about your, shall we say, mission here in Paris.
2: And how did you hear about it, Mr. Craig?
3: Well, that doesn't have any bearing on my reason for being here, Mrs. Peterson. You've opened a can of worms.
2: I thought so. I'm happy to hear you confirm it.
3: Don't jump to conclusions. We're not happy about what you're trying to do.
2: What?
3: Well, now, please, I'd like you to try to understand.
2: I'll try.
3: The information you seek will only, well, stir up a lot of trouble and cause repercussions that far outweigh any personal motives that you may have.
2: Mr. Craig, why should you be here to keep me quiet?
3: Well, I assure you, Mrs. Peterson.
2: What is it? Why are so many people anxious for me not to know the identity of a traitor?
3: Well, that's one way of looking at it.
2: Is there any other way?
3: Mrs. Peterson, whether you like it or not, the world has moved on. Some of the heroes of the resistance, and particularly Les Insurgents, have become important figures.
2: What you're trying to tell me in your special diplomatic fashion is that the man who betrayed my husband is now an important figure and must be protected.
3: No, I never said that. You've misunderstood completely.
2: No, I don't think so. Mr. Craig, I don't care what happens, as long as I can find the man who was responsible for my husband's death.
4: Madame, you see, this time it is I who wait for you. Please sit down.
2: Thank you, Monsieur Dubois. Does this mean you are willing to help me?
4: Of course. The more I thought about your obvious love for young Sheldon, the more I sympathized. At first, I was thinking too much of Les Insurgents and your present husband.
2: What do you mean?
4: You told me that Don Peterson, who I also know, asked you not to undertake this. And you did, anyway. Then, indeed, it is apparent how much your first marriage meant to you.
2: Yes, what you say is true. I can tell you, a stranger, that I loved Lance as I never could love Don. It's not that Don isn't... It's just that I remember Lance as sunlight and laughter, and Don is... Oh, Mr. Dubois, I respect Don. He's been good to me. Of course, you know how we met.
4: No.
2: He was chosen to tell me of Lance's death. I remember asking him at the time whether Lance's betrayer had been punished, and I think he said something to the effect that it had been done. I really don't remember. He was very kind, gentle.
4: Yes.
2: Maybe I haven't been the wife to him that I should be. But I do try, honestly try. But Lance is there somewhere in the back of my head.
4: And also in your heart.
2: Yes, I suppose so. But I really believe that if I can satisfy myself that justice has been done, then maybe it isn't too late for me to make it up to Don.
4: And that is why I am here. I am prepared to help.
2: Then you'll give me the name.
4: That's not for me to decide. I must obtain permission from my comrades. If you will wait until I make a phone call, I may have some news for you.
1: Yes?
4: Poor Dubois here.
1: You have spoken with her?
4: I can only apologize. The identity of the man who gave Lance Sheldon away has become an idée fixe with her. I don't believe that there's any way in which she can be dissuaded.
1: Well, we'll just have to let her go ahead and try to block her at every turn.
4: I disagree. You must be protected at all costs. That is our prime objective. I suggest elimination.
1: Absolutely not.
4: You have not met the woman. I have. She will not rest.
1: There is no reason for her to be removed, and I forbid it. There must be another way.
4: Can you think of one, sir? Well, she started with him. She may have a reason to mistrust him.
1: He is still a priest. Perhaps we can get him to help you prepare some kind of a charade. Something that would satisfy her and still conceal the truth. Everyone would be happy.
2: That was a long call. Well, can you tell me the name?
4: Not at the moment, madame, but I am hopeful.
2: Of what?
4: Of getting permission from those who have yet to be contacted.
2: And how long will that take?
4: Oh, a day or two at the most. Meanwhile, you enjoy the beautiful sights of Paris, and I promise to contact you. Alex, a course of action has been suggested. One in which you can be of help.
5: And that is?
4: To give her an answer, to make her believe that her search has been successful.
5: Can it be done?
4: I think, with your help.
5: And what would that consist of, Paul?
4: Well, let's say a theatrical presentation. A recital of how angry we were when we discovered that we'd been betrayed.
5: And how frightened, if we must be truthful.
4: That too. And then we discovered the traitor, and we eliminated him. Lance Sheldon's death had been avenged by the death of the man who betrayed him, and Madame Peterson is happy.
5: Do we have a name for the traitor, Paul?
4: Any name will do. Any name in your graveyard.
5: No.
4: But it's foolproof, Alex. We'll tell her what she already half believes. That you couldn't give her the information before. You had to get permission from all the members of the group.
5: I cannot use the church to buttress a lie. I will not be a party to it, Paul.
4: The church doesn't enter into it. We are using Alex Villemy, a former member of Les Insurgents, to protect our reputation.
5: Alex Villemy could have done it. Father Villemy cannot and will not.
4: Think of the peace that you will bring to this poor, tortured woman. I have spent time with her. She's sincere. She really must have this information.
5: And you, think of the poor soul lying in his grave. The soul who never committed a murder, and whom I, a priest, now name as a killer. No, no, Paul. You cannot ask this of me.
4: I do. In the name of Les Insurgents, in the name of every one of us who fought alongside you, Alex, and who died protecting you and me, I do ask it.
5: And I refuse. In the name of the Lord.
2: Mr. Craig, if you've come here again to tell me to leave Paris, you're just
6: I would be just wasting my time. I know that, Mrs. Pearson. And as I told you over the phone, that's not my purpose.
2: But surely you're not here to help me.
6: Well, that's exactly why I am here. There's been a good deal of time spent at the consulate about you and your search. We're deeply concerned about your safety.
2: Please.
3: We do have a responsibility for your welfare. We must keep an eye on you here in Paris. But we ask you a favor. To give us your word that if you leave the city, you'll let us know immediately. And also tell us your destination.
2: Why should I do that?
3: Well, for your own sake. It isn't too much to ask.
2: All right. I don't see what harm that can do. Hello?
1: Madame, I have good news for you. Tomorrow you shall have the answer you seek. You will be downstairs in front of the hotel at exactly 10 o'clock in the morning, because we have to drive out of Paris.
2: Where are we going?
1: I cannot tell you. But what does it matter? I promise that when we are finished, there will be no more questions in your mind.
2: Oh, that's wonderful. Oh, but... Oh, I feel like such a fool. I've made a commitment.
1: I thought you were committed, madame, to finding the name of the man.
2: Oh, I am. I'll go with you, but I promised to inform the American consulate if I left Paris, to tell them where I'm going.
1: Out of the question.
2: But I gave Mr. Craig my word.
1: That is regrettable. I wish you a good day.
2: No. Don't hang up. Why can't you let me tell the consulate? What harm could there be in that?
1: Madame, you have never understood us or our motives. You have looked only at yourself. I thought by now you would have realized how jealous les insurgents are of their place in history, of our reputation. Because I pleaded your cause, and because the answer you seek concerns me personally, permission has been given to tell you the whole story. But it must stop there. No one else. I thought I could trust you.
2: Right. But... No. All right. I'll be downstairs at 10 o'clock, and I'll go with you, and I won't tell a soul. I give you my word.
0: Fools rush in, of course. But as a matter of fact, Florence Peterson is neither a fool nor an angel. Just a haunted woman driven by a need to know the answer to a question that has nagged at her and almost destroyed her life. We'll be back with the answer she receives in just a few moments.
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0: some point in our lives, I'm sure all of us have felt that we were out of place. But I wonder how many of us have ever experienced a feeling of being out of time. That is to say, that your presence in that particular place was either too early or too late. That was exactly the feeling that Florence Peterson was experiencing as she sat beside Paul Dubois and felt him slow the pace of the speeding car.
1: We're almost there, madame.
2: Colombey, les deux églises. Isn't this the town where General de Gaulle lived?
1: And is buried, madame, as are some of his officers and brave men of the resistance. Right here, in this cemetery. If you please, madame.
2: Thank you.
1: Are you all right?
2: Yes, I think so. I just feel frightened.
1: Cemeteries affect some people that way. A reminder of our mortality.
2: I'm all right now.
1: Good. Here, we step off the path here. My family plot is just over there.
2: You're showing me a grave?
1: Yes, madame. A tombstone. And on that tombstone will be the name you seek.
2: But I thought you said this was your family.
1: The end of your search.
2: René Dubois. Born 1921. Died 1944.
1: My brother, madame. My brother was the traitor.
2: Oh, no. Oh, I'm sorry.
1: No, you are not. He was too young. I blame myself, but it was difficult. We had always been close, and we made a mistake. I told him about Les Insurgents and asked him if he wanted to join us. I knew, of course, what the answer would be. But I did not know that within 2 weeks he would be caught. It was too soon.
2: I understand. You don't have to say anymore.
1: No, you must hear the whole story. We knew René had been captured, but he rejoined us a week later with only a few superficial bruises and a story that he deceived the Gestapo into thinking him an innocent. Oh, I wanted to believe him. I think it was only because he was my brother that the other officers allowed themselves also to be deluded, but...
2: But it was possible, wasn't it?
1: Hardly, madame. We had seen too many prisoners who had been interrogated by the Gestapo. And then little things began to go wrong. Our plan seemed foredoomed to failure. And we knew. But still, no one said anything to me until your husband was captured. Then we knew action had to be taken. He was my brother, madame. And I executed him. Your husband and Les Insurgents were avenged. But an oath was taken, madame, an oath not to reveal this to anyone. It was something that was finished and forgotten.
2: I promise to forget. I will never breathe a word of this to a living soul. I understand so much now. The reason for your actions and Father Villemy.
3: Monsieur Dubois, I neglected to ask you when you ordered the gravestone I put in your plot yesterday whether you desired the bill to be sent to your home or your office.
1: I can understand your anger, madame.
2: You are beneath contempt.
1: I warned you, madame. I told you I was a liar, not to be trusted.
2: A liar? What you've done to me is inhuman. fool I've been. You knew when you went through that utterly contrived story about your brother. I cried.
1: Madame, I beg you to consider. Your pride has been hurt. Nothing more.
2: Oh, shut up.
1: Very well. I shall resign myself to a long, silent drive back to Paris.
2: Good. You can think of other ways in which to try and stop me while I try to find the truth. Because I want it now, more than ever.
1: Madame, I repeat the only word of truth I have spoken to you. For your own good, go home.
4: Hello?
1: Dubois.
4: Paul, I trust you have good news and everything went well.
1: A disaster. The stonemason asked where he should send the bill just after I'd convinced her. I shall never forgive myself for not paying him at the time. It was...
4: bad luck. As it would seem, we have almost exhausted our resources.
1: I don't see what else we can do short of...
4: Well, you will have to forget about her, obviously. I still have one avenue open to me.
1: I cannot think of a single possibility.
4: The truth.
1: Well, aside from the risk you run... I don't think that at this point she would believe it.
4: Hello?
2: Don. Oh, I'm so glad you're home. I know it's terribly expensive to call, but I must talk to you.
4: I missed you.
2: I missed you, too. Honestly, more than I thought I would. I need you, Don.
4: Oh? What is it?
2: Something new has come up.
4: What is it?
2: I have to go to Munich. Oh, Don, please, not you. Just let me read you this note I received.
4: Go ahead.
2: Madame, if you want the answer you have been seeking so avidly, go to Munich. You will find an Heinrich Rottmann listed in the telephone directory. Call him, identify yourself as having been sent from Paris by the Fox. 30-some-odd years ago, he was Colonel Rottmann, head of the SS forces in Paris. He has the answer you seek. Don, you hear me?
4: Yes.
2: Well, what should I do?
4: All I can say is that there was a Colonel Rottmann. And if I were you, I'd call Munich before I leave Paris. If you reach him, tell him you're coming. And don't tell him why over the phone.
1: Peterson, come in. I fear the room is too warm, but in the remainder of my life, I seek warmth. How would you come to know the Fox?
2: My husband served with the resistance in France.
1: You said your name is Peterson. Your husband was not French?
2: My husband's name was Lance Sheldon. Captain Sheldon. And I want to know the name of the man who betrayed him. It's someone important. Someone so important that no one will tell me.
1: Frau Peterson, are you sure you want this information?
2: I've come a long way to get it, Colonel Rottmann.
1: The name of the traitor was Sheldon. Captain Lance Sheldon of the United States Army.
2: What? What are you saying?
1: Your first husband, Frau Peterson, was the man who betrayed les insurgents.
2: I don't believe you.
1: Well, believe what you want. You came to me for an answer. I give it to you. A French farmer who had been cooperating with us saw your husband's parachute descent one night. He reported it to us, and we picked up Captain Sheldon.
2: No. No.
1: If you do not wish me to continue, I will stop. We will talk about other things.
2: This can't be true. Lance would never...
1: Captain Sheldon quickly saw the strength of our position and the weakness of his, particularly after we introduced him to some prisoners we had interrogated. So he quickly agreed to work for us. He did fairly well, but did not, as I had hoped, get us the identity of the Fox. Although it is of no importance to me today, I believe the fox executed Sheldon when they discovered he was our link to them. And if that is so, then there would be good reason not to tell you, no?
2: It just can't be. This is another head trick. It's just another attempt to keep me from the truth. I won't fall for it. I won't allow them or you to blacken the name of my husband. Break my heart.
1: Oh? You would perhaps like to see some photographs I have kept over the years.
2: No, they don't interest me.
1: Of course not. You're just another fool who does not want the truth. Who wants to believe only what she... Good day, Frau Petersen.
2: No. Wait. You do have some pictures.
1: Be patient. While I wheel myself over to the desk, I will show you. Here. Wait. There is it. Ah. You see, Frau Petersen, when we enlisted the spy, we tried to make sure that he would not betray us, and so we took pictures like these. Careful. They are fragile after all these years, but you see, they clearly show Captain Sheldon in uniform, shall we say, fraternizing with me and some other members of the SS. There is your husband. There is your hero. Well, what a fool. She's fainted.
5: Florence! Florence! Over here this way.
2: Don! How did you know I'd be on that...
5: Dubois cabled me that you'd be on this flight.
2: Oh. Well, that was nice of him.
5: Of course. Well, now you know.
2: Yes, I know. Don, I can't face you. All these years. These long-wasted, bitter years. And you must have known and you couldn't tell me. Oh, I can't ever... How can I make them up to you?
5: No need. Remember Browning's poem? Grow old along with me. The best is yet to be. For you, Florence. And for us.
0: Most of us treasure our illusions. Indeed, some very great writers, Eugene O'Neill being one of them, felt strongly that once stripped of them, we wouldn't find life worth living. But there must be exceptions to every rule. And particularly one would feel when the bitter loss of illusions can also give you a reason for living. And Don Peterson had just given his wife the best reason in the world. Love. I'll be back shortly.
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cynical among us never tire of pointing out how horrible life is. English poet A.E. Housman wrote that the two traits of man are to stand up and walk the treadmill, or to lie flat, know nothing, and be still. He sums it all up by saying, "Which is worse, I know not, but I know that both are ill." I can think of a number of things that make life worth living. Things like work and love and storytelling. Our cast included Marion Seldes, Court Benson, Guy Sorrell, and Robert Maxwell. The entire production was under the direction of Hyman Brown. 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This is E.G. Marshall inviting you to return to our Mystery Theater for another adventure in the macabre. Until next time, pleasant dreams.

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3: 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This is Alex saying, thanks for listening. 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

0: Good evening, this is your hostess, Zoe. 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

0: Welcome. I'm E.G. 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Gold. By dictionary definition, a yellow metallic element, malleable and impervious to rust. Symbol, AU. Atomic weight, 196.967. Specific gravity, 19.3 at 20 degrees centigrade. By other definition, because of its scarcity and resistance to corrosion, the most precious and desirable metal in the world, and also the most corrupting. Since time immemorial, men have sought it as the highest boon. For the same length of time, they have found it can be the most dread of curses.
1: If there is gold there, I'll tie off a line and send up the balloon float. I may need an acetylene torch.
2: Speaking of torches, you'll need a submarine lamp.
1: Yeah. Oh, come on, Jake. Don't look so gloomy.
2: I am not gloomy. I'm scared. I'm scared to death.
3: Of what?
2: I don't know, Hank. I wish I did.
1: Don't be silly. Give me my diving helmet. And take a good look at me. This may be the last time you'll see me.
2: What do you mean?
1: The next time, I'll be a new man with my pockets lined with gold. I know Lady Luck has finally blessed me.
2: Or could you?
0: Our mystery drama, Fool's Gold, was written especially for the Mystery Theater by Ian Martin and stars Mason Adams and Terry Keane.
4: I'll be back shortly with Act One.

0: The search for buried treasure always has the lure of romance. It's very easy to forget that underneath the urge to find it is buried one of man's oldest sins, the sin of greed, for which, no matter how large a store of gold he may amass, by the terms of Christian ethic, he must finally pay the price. All of which is the story of Hank Levitt.
1: Thank you, Stuart. There's your martini, Jake.
2: I didn't know you'd drink.
1: I did. For both of us. Celebration.
2: Not the way I see it.
1: Oh, come on. Jake, let's knock it off.
3: We're on our way to the greatest adventure in our lives.
1: If it pays off, forget the lean years. You and me, we're going to be richer than King Mike.
2: For me, the greatest adventure of our lives was meeting and falling in love.
1: So you can't be rich and in love, too? Stop and think what this could mean to us.
2: Hank, that's what I'm asking you to do.
1: Well, what's to think? A year of bone-breaking, mind-boggling research was worth it to turn up the chart.
2: Was it? Was it worth turning over all those stones and the things that crawled out? Was it worth the money and the risk and all that time apart?
1: I couldn't take you with me, Chicks. I wouldn't have taken the risk of exposing you to that kind of danger.
2: Well, maybe I'd rather have that risk than the other.
1: What other?
2: The risk of losing you.
1: No sweat there. I know how to take care of myself.
2: I wasn't thinking about you. I was thinking about me.
1: You lost me somewhere.
2: Did I, Hank? That's just what I'm afraid of. I met Hank Levitt my first summer on the Florida Keys. I was 19 and scuba diving was the big new thrill. I had plenty of boys who wanted to teach me, but that's just what they became after I met Hank. He was one hunk of man. Tall, dark as I was fair. Rippling with lean muscle, looking just as young as any of the boys. Though he must have been well into his 30s by then. And he'd forgotten more about existing under the sea than any of us would ever learn. I slipped over him, as he did with me. And a year later, we were married. He wasn't rich, but my parents approved because he was distinguished. A well-known marine biologist and oceanographer.
1: After I dive, just keep circling slowly. Now, if I locate it, I'll send up a marker balloon.
2: How deep are you going?
1: Less than 20 fathoms. But if it's been moved by the current into a valley, it could be almost twice as much.
2: You shouldn't be going down alone. Can't I come along?
1: A bit rugged for you, hon. Anyway, somebody's got to mind the store.
2: Well, then let's go back into the Tobago's and get somebody to run the boat or dive with you.
1: Are you kidding? You think I'm going to let anyone else in on this? Every treasure buff in the business is looking for the Maurice Danglars. I'm not letting anyone else in on it.
2: Why not?
1: You know what the estimates are on the gold alone that she was carrying?
2: Whatever they were or are, they're not worth your life.
1: 30 to 50 million, 100 at today's price.
2: And how much am I worth?
1: Hey, would you check my tank strap? I think one of them is buckled. Well, what did you say?
2: I said, how much am I worth?
1: Oh, come on, Jinx. It's just sour grapes because you're not diving with me. Brace yourself with a gun. I'm going over.
2: It was sour. Because what it started out as an incredibly romantic thrill. The sharing of a whole new world with the man I loved. The exotic, strange, enchanted forest of the seabed and its secrets had very soon faded from dream to nightmare. Hank didn't scuba dive for pleasure or to further his studies of marine life. He was a man with an obsession, hooked like a gambler on making that great discovery, uncover that fabled hoard of pirate treasure. And far more than me, he was married to another woman, the Marie Sangonne, a ship which sailed into mysterious oblivion along with her master, Captain Lafitte, over 150 years ago, hauled down in the water from a cargo of buccaneers' gold. A cargo that after 12 years of marriage, we were still searching for beneath the ocean.
1: Chase!
2: I'm here, Hank.
1: Well, what are you doing with the blinds drawn?
2: The heat really knocked me out, and I just couldn't stand the glare of the sun anymore.
1: I have great news. I've got a boat all set up and a man I can trust. since I got his name from old Pudge Gentry back at the Keys. And tomorrow, we're going to prove out this chart and start on our way to scooping up enough money to own more of the world than we'll ever need.
2: Oh, Hank, I already have all of it I need. If only I had you to go along with it.
1: Come on, darling, let's not start quarreling.
2: All I want to do is stop it.
1: Great, great, then let's. Look, we're on the verge of finding what we've been looking for all these years.
2: What you have been looking for, Hank. Not me. Oh, Hank. I've been after such a simple treasure. But you haven't allowed me to find it.
1: What do you mean?
2: A child. Children.
1: Oh, there's plenty of time for that.
2: Is there? I'm not 19 anymore, you know. I'm 31. So what does that make you, Hank? Oh, I know that you don't look it. But if we had a child right now, you'd be deep into your 50s before he was... or she was 10. A bit late, isn't it?
1: Not too late.
2: Maybe. We got started right away.
1: Well, we will. Just as soon as
2: we... just as soon as... How often have I heard that? The Marie Sunglass, that damn ship, has come first in your life in all the years we've been married. When we've chased all over the Gulf and the Caribbean, you always turned out to be an illusion.
1: Not this time. I have a chart. I know exactly where she went down.
2: 150 years ago. You should know better than anyone that shifting tides or currents could have moved her miles from that position. And Hank, even if you find her, how are you going to raise the capital to salvage
1: her? I'll get it.
2: At the cost of another few years of our life? Is it worth it, Hank?
1: Oh, have a heart, Jinx. You can't deny me one last chance.
2: No, I suppose not. I just wish I weren't haunted by the uneasy feeling that that's just what it is. Meetings on the Shell did little to calm my apprehensions. He was fat and oily, unkempt, and looked fairly dishonest. One thing I had to admit, he did know how to handle boats. We headed northwest from the main island. Within the hour, the small island of Montecillo came up over the horizon. We pulled in dangerously close to its coral cliffs, then pointed due south and moved on a carefully measured course.
4: We are coming up on 2 knots from shore, monsieur.
1: Fine. Slow it down a little, but keep putting away on it.
4: And the heading?
1: Steady as she goes. Let me know when she marks 2 knots.
4: Yes, sir, monsieur.
1: James.
2: Yes, sir.
1: Get the lead over and see what we're drawing.
2: Right, sir.
1: I've got the first marker boy ready.
4: You need a hand with that, monsieur?
1: No. Just keep your eye open for 2 knots.
4: That's all.
1: You got a reading yet, James?
2: That's pretty deep. I've paid out nearly 21 fathoms.
4: We are 2 miles from the island.
1: Cut the engine. Let it drip.
2: I have a mark tag, 25 fathoms.
1: Good. There goes marker number one. Okay, Michelle, keep the same heading. We're going to box off an area half a mile square. Rev her up.
2: We dropped the 4 marker boys. We scuba'd over the rest of the day. We didn't cover as much of the area as Hank would have liked because the bottom began to shelve off a little deeper than I like to dive, and Hank had to spend a good deal of time coming up to the surface for tanks.
1: Grab the tank, will you, Michelle?
2: No luck? You're not going down again.
1: No, I bought it for today.
4: You want me to up and go, Mr. Levitt?
1: What for?
4: You're not going to dive again today?
1: No, but it's pretty far back to the main island, so we might as well stay moored here. Save us a lot of time in the morning not having to mark the spot where we left off. You don't mind, darling?
2: Not any more than I mind the whole thing.
1: Are we going to start that again? Look, the chart makes all kinds of sense. We know Lafitte just dropped out of sight in 1825. A part of what I bought is some pages from the log on his last voyage. He was headed for that little island over there.
2: Yes, I know. But he called Montecillo my refuge.
1: Yeah, he never made it. We know that from records on the main island. Nobody has ever lived on that island except gulls and ospreys. Somewhere under us in the half-mile square of the ocean is the Marie Sanglante and all its cargo.
4: Monsieur will pardon me?
1: Sure, Monsieur. What?
4: It is in your mind to spend the night here, off Marathil, in this place?
1: Yeah, that's the idea.
4: And you think that we are, in a way of speaking, riding at anchor over the grave of Jean Lafitte's ship, the Marie Saint-Glon?
1: Why, I...
2: You know of the ship, Michel? And Lafitte?
4: In these parts, who does not know of the great Lafitte? And all the gold and jewels and pirate treasure he was bringing back to Monastir. But the treasure is long gone. If it exists, only the birds know where it lies.
2: You mean he got everything to the island?
4: Long ago, the island has been searched in every nook and cranny. Nothing was ever found. The legend is that he never lived to enjoy this fabulous wealth.
1: Why not?
4: Are you not the one with the chart and the knowledge, monsieur? Les anciens say that he came back on his last trip with so much gold that it overflowed from the holes and was piled waist high on the deck. But the ship was riding so low in the water that somewhere his keel caught on the rocks and he sank with all his crew before he could make his refuge.
1: Everyone knows this?
4: Everyone of the sea believes it. But with all the years, nobody has ever known just where or had the equipment to find the ship. Perhaps you think you can, eh? Très bien, bon chance. But this boat, in any waters between the main island and Monastir, will not spend the night afloat.
1: What do you mean?
4: I am enchanted to bring you out with the first light tomorrow, but with the coming of dark, I make for harbor.
2: Why?
4: Because, madame, the night seas belong to Jean Lafitte. Every night, through the mists, his ghost ship still tries to run that last voyage for safety. Sometimes, on moonlight nights, you can see that old barkentine headed for Monastir and for the grave. And they say that if you see that ghost ship, you join it on the way to death.
0: Shades of the Flying Dutchman of legend, that restless ship doomed to roam the seven seas forever. For some crime too great for any universal being to forgive. What was Jean Lafitte's special crime? Just his life? Or his excessive love for plunder? Or is this just another tall tale of the sea? I shall return shortly with Act Two. Jean Lafitte. He was a privateer and a smuggler, a double agent between the British and the Americans. He fought on the American side in the Battle of New Orleans, and after the War of 1812, returned to piracy and roaming the Spanish Main. In 1825, he disappeared and was never heard of again. But 150 years later, at least in the small section of the South Caribbean where Hank Levitt is now hunting for his gold, his ghost still haunts the sea. And who knows? Perhaps his ill-gotten gold still lies beneath them to be harvested.
1: I know that ship is there. I know the gold is there.
2: All right. Suppose it is. Then what?
1: Don't you want to be rich?
2: Not particularly. And even if we can organize a salvage company and not get stolen blind and get it up, it's still nothing I'd like to dirty my hands
1: with. Now, what the Sam Hill does that mean?
2: Hank, it's dirty gold. It's stained with blood, innocent blood. And the crimes of vicious men. Why do you want money like that?
1: The gold isn't responsible. It's how a man tries to earn it. There's nothing dishonest or wrong about what I'm trying to do.
2: No matter what you say, no matter how many years it has spent in the ocean, nothing will wash it clean. It can only cause trouble and violence and... heaven knows what much worse if you keep after it.
1: How?
2: For one thing, I don't trust Michelle.
1: Why? Because he's superstitious? Because he refused to spend a night out there on the water? Afraid of a man in the ship that must have lost a bone, Fana?
2: I don't know about that. It's something else.
1: What?
2: I don't trust him.
1: Oh, forget how he looks. He's a friend of Pudge's. It's all the recognition I need to know he's honest and can be trusted.
2: Not where gold is concerned. Hank, please, don't you see? If it's there, he already knows where to look as well as you do. What I'm afraid of is it wasn't superstition that drove him back here to the main island.
1: Well, what else would it be?
2: Well, he could maybe be getting some more men to hide somewhere on the boat so that if you should find the sunken ship tomorrow, they could...
1: Oh, come on, Jane.
2: I'm just scared.

0: Old Glow cast an enchanted spell that eventually destroyed. I should have walked out then, but I didn't. Habit, love, or just this gnawing reaction that the man who was still my husband was in deadly danger of his life. I didn't know, so I stayed.
1: While Michelle is below decks, in case you'd like to know, I searched the boat from stem to gudgeon, and there's just the three of us aboard.
0: I'm glad to hear it.
1: But it doesn't set your mind at rest?
0: Do you want me to be honest?
1: No, thanks. I can do without it.
0: Hey.
1: Nope. But as long as you're here, can I count on your help?
0: Of course.
1: But not willingly.
0: I'm thinking of you.
1: Don't. I'm doing just what I want. When I find that gold, maybe you'll change your mind.
2: You're
1: what?
2: Sure the gold is there, Monsieur?
1: I didn't know you'd come topside. Here, you take the wheel, Michelle.
2: Sure about it?
1: Yes, I'm sure the gold is here.
2: I agree with you, Monsieur.
0: Why?
2: Because the ghost of the ship haunts these waters.
1: For why?
2: Because I think it tries to guard the gold.
0: If you're so afraid of this ghost ship, why do you help my husband look for it?
2: Not for it, madame. For the real ship. I think perhaps if that is ever found, the ghost ship would go away.
0: I thought you were deathly afraid of it.
2: Only by night, not by day. It never sails by day.
0: Oh, you're all crazy. If old Captain Lafitte has kept you all from finding it for 150 years, it will never be found.
2: This time, I think maybe it will.
1: Why, Monsieur?
2: Because of your chart.
1: What? What do you know about the chart?
2: Only one thing. If it is right, we have all been looking in the wrong place.
1: You mean the other side of the island, Monarchie?
2: Exactly, Monsieur. Where did you get this map?
1: I bought it from a dying man.
2: Was the name of the man Philippe Tourneau?
1: Yes. You know him?
2: I knew him once, in the Far East, in the war. He was the last descendant of Barbirose de Tourneau.
1: Lafitte's first mate.
2: Justement, monsieur. I always suspected he knew where the ship was sunk. But we are arrived.
1: Shall you start again where we left off yesterday?
2: Yeah.
1: You going to die with me, Jake?
0: I don't think I feel up to it today, Hank.
1: Well, that's the way you want to be.
0: Hank?
1: Forget it. I get the message. From now on, I'm on my own.
0: I wanted to try to tell him that he wasn't. But the main reason for my staying aboard was Michelle, to watch him, to try to protect Hank. But there was a wall between my husband and myself now. A wall of gold that was stronger and more impervious than stone or steel. There was no way back, around, or over, or through it. Particularly when late that afternoon, Hank found the end of his private rainbow. The wreck of Lafitte's ship and his hoard of gold. It was all so sudden and unexpected that when it happened, I froze.
1: It's sitting down there in 35 fathoms.
0: Hank, you came up too fast.
1: I had to. The air was getting low, but I'm all right.
0: But if you get the bend...
1: Help me get off these planks, Michelle.
2: Oui, monsieur.
1: Oh, don't worry. I'm okay. I wasn't down deep long enough. And I'm going right back.
0: No, Hank.
1: Stop. What out? Michelle, get me the diver's gear.
2: Vite more.
1: Now look, if you're worried about the bends, the best thing I can do is to get back down there.
0: Why do you need to?
1: I've got to tie off a float to mark the position. And I need conventional diver's gear to spend long enough down there to make sure of the goal.
0: You didn't find that yet?
2: The gear, monsieur.
1: Okay. Let me get into it. I didn't have time. I just made out the ship and I had to come up.
0: How do you know it's Lafitte?
1: First, because it's approximately where the chart said it would be. Second, even though it's a skeleton, not much more than stem, ribs, and a ghost of what was freeboard, from her silhouette, she looms like a barkentine. The kind of ship Lafitte sails.
0: You're determined to go down?
1: I've got to. There's just time before the light goes. And Michelle here will insist on putting it ashore. Will you stand by the pump of communication?
0: Yes, Hank.
1: Great. All right, give me the boots, Michelle. Go start the compressor.
2: Oui, monsieur.
1: Now, if I'm right and there's gold there, I'll tie off a line and send up a balloon float. I'll just take hand tools down with me, but I may need an acetylene torch.
0: Be Speaking of torches, he wants a big submarine lamp.
1: Yep, and I'll need a belt, too. Pressure's pretty heavy.

0: down there. Oh, come on, Jinx. Don't look so gloomy.
1: I am not gloomy. I am scared. I'm scared to death.
0: Of what?
1: I don't know, Hank. I only wish I did.
0: Don't be silly. Now, give me my helmet.
1: Here.
0: You better take a good look at me. This may be the last time you see me.
1: What do you mean?
0: By the next time, I'll be a new man with my pockets lined with gold. I know Lady Luck has finally blessed me.
1: Automatically, I gave the helmet the 1/8 turn, secured the clamp, paid out enough lifeline and air pipe to help my husband clumsy and weighted down in the now unfamiliar element of air. Immediately, he sank down, heading for the sea floor. I watched the windlasses unreel both the precious air pipe and the lifeline with the communication wire. Unwind. It seemed endlessly. Until at some 33 fathoms, about 200 feet, they stopped turning, and I knew he was on the bottom. I put on my headset, and his voice floated up to me, eerily from the depths.
2: Hey, you read me?
1: Loud and clear?
2: I'm down. Lucky to stop. I'm not 50 feet from the wreck. Heading for there now. Keep the line open.
1: Wilco, how is it?
2: Lucky.
1: How can a man with as much knowledge and sense as you, Hank, be so stubborn and take such chances?
2: Because I want to be king of the hell, baby, and this is my business.
1: Would it mean anything if I said I'd just rather have the guy I married?
2: I don't know, baby. All I think of is what happened now.
1: I don't read you.
2: I'm a girl. I'm a girl.
0: Has Monsieur Levitt discovered anything?
1: Not yet. Not that I know of.
0: I don't think you are telling me the truth.
1: What right have you got to question me?
0: None. Not yet. Excuse me, I'd better watch the pump.
1: Hank, don't send up the balloon yet, please. Hank. Hank. He had cut off the intercom. I couldn't reach him. I glanced quickly at Michelle. Was it just my own apprehension, or in the moment I looked his way, had he suddenly become completely concerned with the compressor? I wasn't taking any chances. I was already in my wetsuit. My face mask I looped about my neck. I bent and slipped my fins on, pulling my tanks nearer to me. And the spear gun. And suddenly the balloon float surfaced.
0: Has he found Luffy's gold?
1: Maybe he's in trouble. Hank? Hank! Jinx here! Do you read me? Do you read me?
0: Does he answer?
1: No.
0: And maybe the curse has caught up with him too. But I think we better make sure.
3: Turning in her surprise to look at Michelle, Jinx is horrified to see the sharp marine axe in his hands, poised above Hank's life and air pipelines, where they are stretched tight over the bulwark, the edge of the boat. It appears that all her worst fears are about to come true. I shall return shortly with Act 3. Tenuous threads, one called the lifeline, the other even more important to life, the air pipe. Keep Hank Levitt alive on the sea floor. Above, on a boat that floats some 18 to 20 stories above him, his wife Jinx and the captain of the boat on whom Hank's life depends face each other. Poised in Captain Michelle's hand is a sharp axe, which in one swift chop could sever all communication with the diver. Take his life.
1: What are you going to do, Michelle?
0: Since your husband has found the gold, what I must...
1: No, wait. Wait. If you want the gold, it's yours. I can promise you in my husband's name.
0: You cannot do that.
1: Believe me. We'll give it all to you.
0: I do not want the gold. All I want is peace and rest. As you do.
1: I don't understand.
0: Well, you do. You just don't want to. We both want to cut clean with the past. The only difference is that you do not have the courage. Well, I do.
1: No! You cut his line.
0: Of course. Don't you understand yes to that?
1: No, no.
0: If he steals the gold, if he brings back into the world all the suffering, the brutality, the evil, and the curse that rides with it, it's like opening Pandora's box again. Lafitte, his gold, and your husband must die.
1: I won't let you do this.
0: Don't make me kill you.
1: Put away that gun. You can't leave Hank to die.
0: I can do what must be done for the greatest good. Gold is a pestilence, a sickness that man can never control. Whoever spreads that sickness must die.
1: I won't leave Hank to die.
0: Then you must die too.
1: At least by my own hand. Not yours. A heavy weapon, like an old-fashioned cannon. But knifing into the water, I was too busy with my impossible search for Hank. And then, a miracle. A pad crossed, and I realized Hank was using his emergency pack to breathe. We surfaced together to find that night had fallen.
4: Phew! Oh! I thought I was a goner.
1: I thought we both were.
4: Well, the marker. We haven't lost it.
1: Hank, is that all that matters?
4: Oh, I found Lafitte's gold. I'm not going to lose it now.
1: The first thing is to stay alive.
4: Where's the boat?
1: I don't know. When I went over, there was a sound like an explosion.
4: Let's try to orient ourselves. The moon is coming up. Now, let's see. Mona says it should be black against the horizon. Look for it.
1: I'm looking. We'd better find it. Because if the boat is gone, we'd never make the main island. And if we have to...
4: What is it?
1: Look.
4: A full-rig ship.
1: Could that be the barking?
4: Well, without sails or mast, who can tell? I only see the ruins of a hull.
1: Could that be the hull you saw?
5: Yes.
1: And it's the ghost ship.
4: Ghost ship or not, if we want to save our neck, we'd better give it a hail. Help! Help! We're off your starboard bow! Can you help us?
2: Where are you?
4: You're dead there. Are you crazy? You want to drown?
1: It might be better than answering the hail.
4: Why?
1: You listen to it. And answer for yourself. That's no human voice. It sounds as though it was echoing from the case itself.
2: This is Captain Lafitte aboard the Marine.

0: We alive? We're dead. Both of us exhausted by that last desperate race for the surface. In a dream, we floundered towards the ship that offered some kind of sanctuary. And the nearer we got, it became more and more unreal. The hull was a hollow skeleton, encrusted on its ribs by barnacles and sea creatures.
1: Welcome aboard the Marie Sanglant.
2: You are Captain Henri Lafitte?
1: You had the advantage of me, sir. You and your lady.
2: Permissez-moi. I am Henry Levitt, and this is my wife, Janet Levitt.
0: What are we doing here?
1: You ask me?
2: You must forgive my wife.
0: No. I have to question. May I have an answer?
1: It is not easy to answer. What are you doing here indeed? Since, in a sense, I am not here either.
2: What does that mean?
1: But surely you must realize, monsieur, what your wife has realized from the first. That I, this ship, we, are all in limbo. For any given moment, we exist only by chance. And at any further moment, we could vanish like the spray from a wave.
2: Then why are we here?
1: You want my gold.
2: I have no wish to try to steal it from you.
1: Is that so? Search your heart and find the answer. But if you desire it enough, are you willing to pay in return?
2: I'm not sure I understand.
1: Allow me, if you will, to cite my own case. I, like you, was upset, possessed even, if you will, by its lure. I spent my life in search of it.
2: I know.
1: Do you indeed? Forget your history. Let me tell you of the end of my life. After my fortune was stolen from me in Galveston, Texas, I took again to the high seas. Piracy was not easy by then. The pickings were small. But gradually I built a small fortune. With these same cannons, one of which may have blown your boat out of the water and into eternity a short while ago, I and my crew plundered many ships.
0: And the gold you stowed in your holds was stained with innocent blood.
1: You may not, Jomo. What else? But it is not a full card. Hence came what I thought was my luck. But I found was my curse.
2: What?
1: Suddenly, off course on her flight to Spain, was an old-fashioned galleon fleeing the end of civil war in Bolivia. We attacked and boarded her, happy to find her an easy prey. But at first disappointed that she carried a flock of priests and nuns, a poor lot. But then came the glorious surprise. A cargo. I have to laugh when I remember that priest and the head nun whom my mate, Bobby Ross, brought to me in the cabin.
3: Capitano Lafitte, Monsignor Michel Lugos of the Spanish Mission of Bolivia. Because of the war, I am returning to Spain with my priests and nuns of the Order of Santa Maria del Gracia. Here is Sister Carmelita, who is the shepherd of our nuns.
1: So?
0: You have killed and hurt many of our people.
1: C'est la vie, c'est la guerre.
3: But we have no war with you. You are French, no?
1: Citizen of the world.
3: But still, one of us.
1: Now, what does that mean?
3: You are a pirate.
1: You don't want me to take all the gold your church has ordered and is trying to steal away back to Spain?
3: The artifacts of the Lord are precious far beyond their worldly value.
1: What you carry in the ship, in gold crucifixes, altar pieces, carpets, doubloons, gold bars and bullion, precious gems and too many other things to enumerate, is a king's ransom. Are you asking me to forego that?
3: These things belong to the King of Kings.
1: Correction, Monsignor. They now belong to me.
3: Oh, you would plunder the Lord's treasure.
1: If it is made of gold, I would tear it from my mother's breast.
3: Antichrist.
0: Satan.
1: Call me what name you will. They cannot hurt me. As for your gold, it is mine. It belongs to no one else.
3: Even this?
1: Ah, a handsome goblet, Father. Thank you for offering it to me.
3: I don't offer it to you.
1: Huh?
3: I hold the host before your eyes, and as you desecrate it, I call on the church to excommunicate. Let me off!
1: I have heard enough.
3: Not yet. I am yours, Almighty Father. But for this Antichrist, I petition you in all your... Dear, you have killed me.
1: You talk too much.
3: Hear this, El Capitano. You have brought a curse on your head. This curse that you will die before you ever reach safe harbor, and you will never

0: Here is the moment of decision, monsieur. The gold is there. That does not change. Do you want it?
1: I've been searching for it all my life.
0: It is here to take, if you want the responsibility.
2: Hank!
1: All my life. Oh, I thought I was a gun.
2: I thought we both were.
1: Where's the market? We haven't lost it.
2: Is that all that matters?
1: I found Lafitte's gold. I'm not going to lose it now.
2: This is the first thing to stay alive.
1: Where's the boat?
2: I don't think. Oh, stop. Oh, there it is, Hank. Right over there. By the time we both had swum to the boat and clambered aboard, we were so exhausted we just lay like a couple of gassed fish fighting for breath. Hank was the first to get to his feet. I was still half out, but I came to abruptly with a sudden gasp of horror.
1: Good Lord!
2: What?
1: Well, it's Michelle with the spear from your spear gun through his throat.
2: Is he dead?
1: Yes. How?
2: I must have fired it to stop him from cutting your lifeline. He wanted to kill us both.
1: Why?
2: Oh, Hank. I don't know now. I don't remember what was dream or what is truth. He said he wanted to let the ghost rest, but now I think what he really wanted was the gold. Whatever it is comes back to that. It comes from evil doing. It carries its curse with it.
1: Time to stop dreams and obsessions. Let's face the fact.
2: All I ever wanted to do.
1: In time, I should feel the same way. Michelle tried to kill me, both of us. If you killed him, it was in self-defense.
2: To try to save you.
1: Oh, what a fool I've been. Blind to where the real treasure is. I'm going to have to make one more dive.
2: Oh, no. It's that silver gold.
1: Not for long. While I go down and cut the marker line, you burn the chart. When I come back, we'll bury Michelle at sea and let him and the phantom Captain Lafitte fight for its ownership. I want no part of it anymore.
2: You mean that, Hank?
1: With all my heart. My only treasure is you. I'm just waking up to that. Into a brave new life.
3: Did Jinx and Hank step across that strange border between life and death and meet the shadows of the past? Has it struck you as odd that the name Hank Levitt, or Henry Levitt, is closely akin to Henri Lafitte? And in the silent reaches of the night, how often do we wonder about the crossroads all of us come to in the march down the road of life? Most of us turn one way or the other by accident. To some few, the choice is revealed. This time, to someone who chose the right turning. The sea between the main island and Monoceo moves evenly as it has for millennia, unchanging, bearing no evidence of the buried fortune beneath its surface. Like Pontius Pilate, not all the laving of its currents and its tides will ever wash away the blood that stains the yellow gold 30 fathoms deep. But somehow, for whatever reason, the ghost ship no longer rides the night winds. And at the last, all have come to rest. Our cast included Mason Adams, Terry Keene, Sam Gray, and Cort Benson. The entire production was under the direction of Hyman Brown. This is E.G. Marshall inviting you to return to our Mystery Theater for another adventure in the macabre. Until next time...
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0: Welcome. I'm E.G. Marshall, emissary from a world you never made. We are commanded to forgive our enemies, but nowhere are we told to forgive our friends. Is this why an old philosopher advises, treat your friend as if he will one day become your enemy, and your enemy as if he will one day be your friend? As you can see, the whole business is not only thoroughly mixed up, but it also rests on a foundation of shifting sands. And why not? Isn't that the story of our lives?
1: I need that man.
2: He is one judge who can't be had, Joseph.
3: Every man has his price.
2: Not Judge Ben Talbot. He never took a bribe in his life.
1: He has to be bought. There is no way out of it.
2: But I tell you, Joseph, nobody's ever been able to buy him.
1: All you're saying is that nobody has ever been able to figure out how. But you better find a way.
2: How?
1: I don't know, Ashworth. That's your problem.
0: Our mystery drama, The Safe Judge, was written especially for the Mystery Theater by Sam Dan and stars Robert Dryden and Patsy Bruder.
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5: You know, I just thought of something.
6: Yeah, what's that?
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6: Yeah.
5: That's a lot of people.
6: Yeah.
5: Well, if you got all those people together, they'd probably disagree on nearly everything. Religion, politics, sports. I mean, people disagree on all that stuff, right?
6: Mm-hmm.
5: And yet all those people, over 250,000 of them, agree on Buicks. 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
1: Easter

0: Hope makes a good breakfast, but a bad supper. Probably because hope is like the morning glory, which blooms in the rosy brightness of the dawn and wilts and fades in the pitiless heat of the sun. Well, we could continue in this vein, but surely you get the point. For a specific example of hope, consider the magnificently appointed sports car moving along the turnpike just this side of the speed limit. Why? Because the sleekly handsome young man behind the wheel fervently hopes he will not be stopped. But his hopes are about to be dashed.
1: Keep your hands where I can see them.
2: What? What did I do?
1: Out.
2: Well, look, I wasn't doing 155.
1: Let's see your license. No. Take it out of the wallet. That's it.
2: Well, I wasn't breaking the law.
1: Joseph Mangle Jr. You wouldn't be Big Joe Mangle's kid, would you?
2: Yeah, that's me.
1: Oh, I didn't know I had myself a celebrity here.
2: Okay, copper, now that you know the score, I'll be on my way.
1: That's so?
2: Well, you mean you want to tangle with my old man?
1: Don't tangle with Mangle. That's the word, huh?
2: You bet your sweet life, copper. So before you get into trouble...
1: Turn around. Now face the hood of your car.
2: Hey, wait a minute.
1: Lean forward. Place your hands on the hood.
2: Hey, what is this?
1: You're being frisked. That's what this is.
2: Yeah, well, you're asking for more trouble than you can handle, copper.
1: Well, what do we got here?
2: Oh, wait a minute. Listen.
1: This cellophane envelope filled with this nice sparkling white powder. You must have a couple of pounds of it.
2: Well, it's saccharine. I'm bringing it to a friend of mine who's on a diet.
1: No kidding.
2: Well, it's the truth.
1: Well, if it's the truth, you shouldn't mind if we have it analyzed at the lab.
2: Oh, listen, officer.
1: Hey, listen. I've just been promoted from copper to officer.
2: Well, you can't arrest me.
1: Why not?
2: Because I'm Joe Mangle's kid. You'd be crazy to do it.
1: I know. Don't tangle with Mangle.
2: Hey, wait. You can't put those handcuffs on me.
1: I just did tonight.
2: Listen, officer, let's talk sense, huh?
1: Ho. Here it comes, the old briberoo.
2: Yeah, sure. That's it. That's what you were after all the time. Okay. I got $2,000 on me. I'll give it to you.
1: That's another charge. Attempting to bribe an officer.
2: Give me a break, will you?
1: Scum like you. You push this poison. You destroy people's lives.
2: I got a better idea. Take the stuff. It's never been cut. It's pure.
1: Why, you...
2: You know how much this is worth on the street?
1: Yes.
2: 75,000.
1: I ought to knock every one of your teeth out.
2: $100,000.
1: Oh, no. No, I better not muss you up. Garbage like you has to be treated with kid gloves.
2: You can be rich.
1: Get in the car.
2: What do you want to arrest me for? What's in it for you?
1: What are you sweating about, punk? With your old man's connections, you'll probably get off with a slap on the wrist.
2: I ain't scared of the law. I'm scared of the old man. I'm doing this freelance. Don't you see? You don't know. That's why you can't take me in.
1: Can I? Watch me.
2: Give me a break. The old man finds out, he'll kill me.
3: What do you want for me, Marie? I got him out on bail, didn't I? $100,000.
4: So you got him out on bail. He's your own son, your own flesh and blood.
3: Hey, he's a bum.
4: Now, don't say that.
3: Ain't it true? I sent him to college. He still talks like a bum. I never got past the fourth grade, and he don't talk no better than I do.
4: You can't let him go to jail.
3: They caught him. He had the heroin on him.
4: He was framed.
3: Sure.
4: He was framed. And the cop who stopped him, they call him Mad Dog Harlow. I want that cop destroyed.
3: I know that cop. Everybody knows that cop. That cop is the biggest hero in town. Anything happens to him and the paper...
4: I don't care. I want you to prove Joey was framed.
3: Oh, come on, Marie. Who'd buy such a story?
4: It has to be a frame-up.
3: Okay, all right. Well, let me tell you what we can reasonably expect. I can pull wires for the DA to go easy.
4: That's not good enough.
3: Nobody beats a drug rat if they find the stuff on him.
4: I tell you, he was framed.
3: So we arrange for a judge to give him an indeterminate sentence. That means he can be out in 6 months.
4: That's not good enough.
3: It's the best I can do. I told him to keep his hands clean, but he's a bum.
4: Yeah? And where did he learn how to be a bum?
3: Marie, you got to accept the facts of life. His name is Joe Mangle Jr. He gets caught with the drugs. He's got to go to jail. There's a limit to what even I can do.
4: Whatever he is, that's how you raised him. He's gonna have a clean record. No convictions. You owe him that.
3: That punk? I don't owe him nothing.
4: Well, you owe me that. I don't care how much it costs. I don't care who you have to buy. But you're gonna get him off.
5: Nancy.
6: Oh, Daddy, I didn't hear you come in.
5: What is that?
6: What do you think?
5: It sounds like some poor cat being tortured.
6: This is the most beautiful music, Daddy.
5: It is?
6: Your ears are culturally attuned to a clearly stated theme and definite variation. Whereas...
5: Do you mind shutting it off?
6: Barbarian.
5: No, I'm just an old classicist.
6: But this is the oldest classical music in the world. There was a visiting lecturer at the college. He had these tapes of Chinese Shang Dynasty ritual dances.
5: I see a classmate of yours has been arrested.
6: Who?
5: Joseph Mangle, Jr.
6: Classmate? I don't think he's been to anthropology twice the whole semester.
5: You know him?
6: Oh, just by sight. What did he do?
5: He was caught in possession of a few pounds of heroin.
6: Do you think he's guilty?
5: Well, dear, that's why he would be given a trial.
6: Oh, Daddy, must you always talk like a judge?
5: But I am a judge. How else am I supposed to talk?
6: Joe Mangle, Jr., his father's the biggest racketeer in the country.
5: Well, as to that, my dear, there is no solid evidence.
6: But everybody knows it. The same way everybody knows Joe Mangle, Jr. is guilty of pushing drugs.
5: How does everybody know that?
6: Because... he's the type.
5: And with that simple statement, my dear, you have just annihilated the Constitution of the United States and everything it's supposed to stand for.
7: Joseph, I consented to this meeting because I was told it was extremely urgent.
3: Back off, Ashworth. You consented to this meeting because I asked you to come here.
7: And it's politically dangerous for me to be seen with you. What's it about?
3: My boy.
7: Yes, I read about it. I'm sorry. He's a fine lad.
3: He's a punk, and you and I know it.
7: Well, I'm sure something can be done.
3: What?
7: Handled properly, he could get 3 to 5 and be out in, say, 18 months.
3: That's not good enough.
7: I disagree. If he were Joe Nobody, Jr., he'd get 20 years without any chance of parole.
3: I want him acquitted.
7: Acquitted?
3: You heard me, Ashworth.
7: Well, that's impossible.
3: Everything's impossible till you figure out how to do it. And then you don't have a problem.
7: Joseph, this is really impossible.
3: 20 years ago, you wanted to run for office. The machine said no. I said yes. Everybody said impossible. Look where you are today.
7: That was different.
3: Today, you and me, we are the machine. I want Joey off. And I want you to stop saying impossible.
7: I don't see how it can be done.
3: Let me give you a scenario. It was figured out by Harry Anderson. He's going to be Joey's lawyer.
7: And he's clever enough, but he's no magician.
3: We got a cop by the name of James J. Harlow, better known as Mad Dog. He's a mad dog because he don't listen to reason. No way you can buy him off or head him off. He goes by the book.
7: Which makes everything tougher for Joey, since Harlow is the arresting officer.
3: Okay. Harlow's had it in for me personally for years. This goes way back. When I was a punk. He arrested me for breaking and entering. Some friends of mine got me off, so he's been making remarks ever since.
7: Huh? What kind of remarks?
3: Oh, I own the judges, the DA, the government. The bigger I got, the crazier he got.
7: He's a very popular cop.
3: But he's an unbalanced cop, you see. He's been so eager to hang something on me that he stops my son. Why? The kid wasn't speeding. Arnold don't even claim that. So, why did he stop Joey? Ask yourself.
7: Why?
3: What else? It comes down to stop and frisk,
7: which is legal in this state.
3: Only if the officer can show reasonable cause. Now, why does Harlow stop Joey?
7: Well, because...
3: Yeah? The kid don't have any record. He got no reason to suspect the kid's into anything. He stops him only to harass him. Because he's my kid.
5: Possible.
3: And because he's out to get me, he plants the stuff and he brings the kid in for possession.
7: Oh, Joe, no. It won't wash. No jury will acquit Joey.
3: That's true. Anderson says the same. It don't matter what kind of a story we tell. That jury's gonna hang Joey.
7: It's true. They'll take one look at Harlow's honest face. He looks like Abe Lincoln without the beard, and that's the case.
3: The idea is, Ashworth, it mustn't go to the jury.
7: How do you stop it from going to the jury?
3: After Anderson presents his evidence, he's gonna ask the judge for a dismissal of the charge.
7: Oh. Well, how can you be sure the judge will play along?
3: I mean, you can't make sure a judge is in this town.
7: Well, of course, but up to a point. This is a drug rap. It's enough to make any jurist run scared.
3: That's why we need a safe judge, an absolutely safe judge.
7: Joseph, you know as well as I do, given this kind of case, where can we find one?
3: That's your problem, Ashworth. Your problem.
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10: Here's Mother Teresa of Calcutta, whose sisters work with the sick, the dying, and the destitute of the world.
11: In India, we are taking care of nearly 46,000 lepers. 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We go to the people. All our work is going to the people.
10: Mother Teresa's sisters take care of the crippled and the unwanted. They have feeding centers and more, much of it due to the generosity of the American people.
11: I'm happy to have this opportunity to personally thank the people of the United States because we have been able to feed so many, to take care of so many. For us, Catholic Relief Service, the people of the United States have been the divine providence.
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0: Keep your powder dry has always been sage advice. However, young Joseph Mangle Jr. would have been better off had he not been caught carrying a certain type of powder in the first place. Young Joseph is out on bail. Meanwhile, many wheels are turning and spinning and grinding. And right now, a certain number is about to come up.
12: Daddy?
5: Oh, see here, young lady. Don't you know you're not allowed to enter a judge's private chambers without knocking?
12: I thought I'd come downtown, take you to lunch.
5: Well, why aren't you in school?
12: Well, Daddy,
5: Darling, something's wrong?
12: I don't know how to say this, Daddy. I just don't know what it means.
5: Well, come on, sit down and tell me.
12: I heard it on the radio.
5: What did you hear on the radio?
12: I was listening to the news, and I I heard that you're not going to run for re-election. Daddy, you didn't tell me.
5: Of course I'm going to run again.
12: But according to the broadcast, they said that you had decided to retire.
5: Well, how could they say that? I have no intention of retiring. Someone must have gotten things turned and twisted.
12: Daddy, call Uncle Ed.
5: Why?
12: So you can get to the bottom of this.
5: The bottom of what?
12: I have this feeling that something is wrong.
5: Oh, you just have the most active imagination.
12: Daddy, call Uncle Ed.
5: But it's silly. You can't pay attention to every unfounded bit of rumor and gossip.
12: It'll make me feel better.
5: Oh, all right.
12: It'll make you feel better, too.
5: I'm calling him on his direct private line.
13: Hello?
5: Hello there, Senator Ashworth. What are you doing at home? First rate, Ed. Ed, there was a strange bit of news on the air about me.
13: Oh, was there?
5: It seems I've decided to retire. Who told that to whom and on whose authority?
13: Ben, it's a complicated story.
5: Oh? Oh, well, yes, of course. I'm glad to hear it's a completely unfounded rumor.
13: Ben, it's more than just rumor.
5: Dinner tonight? Wait a second. Nancy, dear, you do have classes this evening, don't you?
12: Yes, Daddy. The traditional designs of medieval heraldry.
5: Yes, Ed, I'm free for dinner.
13: But Ben, I have a previous meeting.
5: No, Ben, really, I'm free. Nothing complicated. I'll meet you at Frascati.
13: But Ben...
5: At 7. Sure thing. Bye, Ed. Absolutely nothing to it, Nancy.
12: You sure?
5: Poor Uncle Ed. He was so embarrassed, he insisted on taking me to dinner.
7: And, how's Nancy?
5: Nancy's just fine.
7: Has she found herself yet? I mean, what is it this month? Poet, musician, ballet dancer?
5: Ed.
7: I'm her godfather, and I take my responsibilities seriously.
5: Ed, who's out to get me? And why are you holding still for it?
7: Nobody's out to get you, Ben. It's just there's a general movement all through the party to present a new and youthful image in our candidate.
5: No, that's nonsense, and you know it. Age and experience are what people look for in a judge. Are you going to tell me the story or not?
7: There is no story. This is the way the decision was made.
5: And after 30 years, I'm out.
7: Ben, I fought for you.
5: Yes, but my record, I have the highest rating.
7: Ben, I couldn't save you.
5: But what am I going to do? I can't start all over again as a lawyer.
7: I know it's tough.
5: You know I never took a nickel. And the fact is, I don't have a nickel. Martha's illness took everything I saved. And now there's Nancy's education. No, I'm not going to hold still for it. I'll call a press conference. I'll say I'm being denied the nomination.
7: And what good will that do? You'll create a 3-day sensation and you'll have made yourself a lot of enemies in the party.
5: I don't seem to have too many friends there now.
7: They leaked to the retirement story so you could get out gracefully.
5: Get out gracefully? To go where? Do what?
7: You'll never have to worry. We'll find a job for you.
5: But not a judge's job.
7: Now, you know the game we're in.
5: Okay, Ed. I'll let you off the hook. Good night.
7: Now, Ben, don't run off now. We'll have another cup of coffee. We'll talk, all right?
5: About what? Friendship? Gratitude? The just rewards of 30 years of honest service?
7: Hello?
14: I see by the papers the case is coming up before Judge Talbot.
7: Yes, Joseph, that's how it worked out.
14: Is he safe?
7: I think so. Ben Talbot never took a nickel in his life, and he won't start now.
14: But if the guy can't be bribed, how can you make sure he's safe?
7: I didn't say he couldn't be bribed. I'm only saying he won't take money.
14: How do you figure to convince him to see reason?
7: I'm letting him convince himself.
5: We'll have one, Joseph.
14: Way better. My wife, Marie, don't leave me live. You think you sit pretty in Washington, but leave me tell you, you ain't that big, I can't knock you down.
7: And if you do, I can drag you with me.
14: Ashworth, are you sure you can make this Judge Talbot safe?
7: I can promise you. Junior's as good as acquitted. Ben, I know it's very late.
5: What do you want, Ed?
7: May I come in, please?
5: What do you want, Ed?
7: I see you've been assigned to the Mangle case.
5: I'm surprised they picked me.
7: Are you?
5: I was sure the old man could have pulled strings to have it held before one of his friends.
7: Oh, no, no, no. It was due for your calendar, and that's where it went.
5: Now, given one thing or another, it'll probably run past election day, so I'll go out in a blaze of glory. My last case. You still haven't answered my question. What do you want?
7: I haven't slept in a week.
5: Neither have I. What kept you awake?
7: Ben, I told certain people to go jump in the lake.
5: Yes?
7: Because I felt that's what you would have told them. That is, had they asked you.
5: Had they asked me what?
7: Exactly 6 days ago, these people, and who they are is immaterial at this point, asked me to make you an offer.
5: To do what?
7: They asked me because you and I are so close.
5: Get to the offer, Ed.
7: I knew it was something completely alien to your nature, and so I said, gentlemen, forget it.
5: Well, that must have been some offer.
7: It was. But I realize now I really don't have the right to answer for you. Whatever it is, you're the one who has to refuse it or accept it.
5: I assume it's a deal?
7: Of course.
5: I've never made a deal in 30 years.
7: I know that.
5: Now that I'm at the end of my career, this is no time to start.
7: That's right, Ben. Except this deal would mean it's not the end of your career as a judge.
5: Oh?
7: Yes. That story about your retiring. Well, there'd be a statement in no uncertain terms to the media that there was a misunderstanding. That the party is proud to have you as our nominee because you've been a beacon light in the halls of justice.
5: And so forth.
7: And your re-election would be assured as usual.
5: Provided?
7: Yes. The deal. The Mangle case.
5: What am I supposed to do?
7: Throw it out of court.
5: Well, the boy was caught red-handed.
7: Ah, well, aren't you prejudging the case?
5: Oh, excuse me.
7: The defense will contend the boy was illegally stopped and searched, that the arresting officer has a history of vindictiveness toward the family, and finally, that the officer planted the drugs on the boy.
5: I see. Well, if the defense is so positive, why even talk deal with me? Any judge would throw it out.
7: You never know once the trial starts. So we need a safe judge.
5: We. You're part of it, Ed.
7: It affects the party.
5: The answer is no.
7: Well, I knew that. But I felt I had to present it.
5: So that's why there was that rumor of retirement, to soften me up.
7: You're the only judge up for re-election.
5: I tell you what I find particularly offensive, Ed. The fact that it deals with drugs. These people are the scum of the earth.
7: Oh, he's just a boy.
5: This, to me, is the most vicious of all crimes. Now, I'm not saying I can't be bought. That would be presumptuous. But in a drug situation, never. That depraved, but why, he even goes to Nancy's school. No. That's my answer. No.
7: I respect you for it, Ben.
5: No, you don't. You think I'm a fool. Well, thanks for presenting me with the deal, but my answer has to be no.
7: Well, right now, there isn't any answer.
5: Oh, yes, there is.
7: You're going to preside at the trial, hear the evidence, and who knows? When the defense attorney asks for dismissal of the charges, you may think quite sincerely on the basis of the facts that he's right.
5: In return for which, I get the renomination. And my judicial career will bloom brighter than ever.
7: Coincidence. Coincidence. Isn't that the way life is, Ben?
5: Good night, Ed.
7: Let's have lunch one day this week.
5: Let's not.
7: There was nothing personal in this, Ben.
5: Get out.
12: How?
7: Good night, Ben.
12: Daddy.
5: What?
12: Oh, Daddy.
5: Nancy, I thought you were asleep, Nancy.
12: I was. I heard talking in here and it woke me. It was Uncle Ed, wasn't it?
5: Yes. He just came over for a chat and a nightcap.
12: No, he didn't, Daddy. I heard every word.
5: Nancy.
12: I am so proud of you, Daddy. I can't tell you how much.
5: I don't really know what I'm going to do after November.
12: Daddy, don't worry.
5: Being a judge, that's the only trade I know.
12: But if you were to do what Senator Ashworth proposes, then you really wouldn't be a judge anymore, even if you got promoted all the way up to the Supreme Court.
5: There you are. You just placed everything in perspective for me.
7: Mrs. Mangle, this is an unexpected pleasure.
15: Unexpected, yes. A pleasure, no.
7: What can I do for you?
15: I just hope you've already done it. Now, Joey goes to trial tomorrow. I don't know this Judge Talbot.
7: I'm sure that everything will work out.
15: You're sure? Well, that's not good enough.
7: Well, life, my dear Mrs. Mangle, can never be 100%.
15: Well, it had better be. Joey gets off clean. Oh, there's trouble.
7: Now, Mrs. Mangle,
15: Mrs. Mangle me, Senator. Believe me, if it doesn't work out, I'll start telling everything I know, and I know everything. And a lot of people, some of whom are in very high places, are going to wind up in jail. No, I'm fighting here for my kids.
7: I fully understand your position, Mrs. Mangle.
15: And nobody had better try to shut me up the hard way either. Because what I've got is written. And it's in a safe place.
7: Please, Mrs. Mangle, you're becoming unduly overwrought.
15: Yes or no? Has Judge Talbot been made safe?
7: The answer, Mrs. Mangle, is yes. Definitely. Certainly. Unequivocally. Yes.
0: How does he know? That's not what we heard from Ben Talbot himself. The answer must be that Senator Ashworth knows something we don't know. Or is he whistling in the dark? Say what you like about Senator Ashworth, you must admit the man lives dangerously. Hopefully, everyone in this perilous situation will survive into Act Three, which I will bring you in just a few moments.
16: If you went into a Buick dealer's between now and April 30th, do you know what would happen? Well, if you ordered one of four cars with a list of specially selected options, you'd get a vinyl top at no extra charge. Like that Skylark over in the corner? Order one with sport mirrors, a rally tilt steering wheel, body side stripes, and vinyl buckets, and Buick pops for the top. 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He knows all that stuff.
0: Buick, dedicated to the free spirit in just about everyone.

0: perfect date here with Harry Goss, six-day professional bike racer. Harry, how are things?
1: Only one problem, Jim.
0: What's that?
1: No big bike races in about 20 years.
0: Gee, how do you make a living?
1: Well, I picked up $36 in a race in Newark last year.
0: That's not much.
1: And I picked up a few dollars fixing flats and straightening handlebars for friends.
0: Sounds tough.
1: You got any suggestions?
0: Well, yes. You might be able to get a good deal this tax season if you had less than $8,000 income last year.
1: That's me.
0: And maintained a household with your dependent children. Even if you didn't pay taxes, you're probably entitled to some money back. They call it the earned income credit.
1: That's me, too.
0: But you've got to file a return, and you can probably pick up some money.
1: Thanks.
0: Good luck, Harry.
1: Hey, Jim?
0: Yeah?
1: Jim, how do you feel about horseshoes? Maybe horseshoes might be the new thing.
0: This has been Bob and Ray for the IRS. If you had less than $8,000 income last year and maintained a household with your dependent children, check your tax instructions or your local IRS office. It may be a good deal,

0: In this world, so many fritter away their lives in frustration and boredom. So many work at meaningless routines. They are truly fortunate who take joy in their labor, who find in each day's work a challenge and an adventure. Such a man is Judge Ben Talbot. To him, the bench is his whole life. He savors every moment. The law has been a holy temple, and he a devoted priest. And now he will be driven from that temple unless he chooses to defile it. And either choice is absolutely intolerable.
1: Daddy, you haven't eaten a thing. The trial starts today?
2: Yes, dear.
1: You throw the book at that Joe Mangle Jr.
2: Now, darling, a man is innocent until he's proven guilty.
1: Everybody knows he's a young punk.
2: He's not being tried for that.
1: How can anybody doubt his guilt?
2: Well, he must receive a fair trial.
1: Absolutely. You give him a fair trial and then send him to jail.
2: Now, Nancy.
1: For life. You've got to do it. You have no other choice.
2: But, my dear, I haven't heard the evidence yet.
1: They forced you to do it. When they offered you that deal, that was proof that he's guilty.
2: I mustn't even discuss this case.
1: I never want to see Senator Ashworth again.
2: But, darling, he's your godfather.
1: Is there some way we can repeal that?
2: Look, if you don't run along, you'll be late for classes.
1: How did you survive all these years in politics? A man like you who's honest.

0: go to school and for me to go to work.
1: Hello, Ben.
0: What are you doing here?
1: Well, this is my club, too.
0: What do you want?
1: You never return my calls.
0: I'm too busy.
1: How's the trial coming?
0: I'm sure you're keeping up with it.
1: Ben, I want to apologize.
0: For what?
1: For my part in the sandbagging of Ben Talbot.
0: Okay. I accept your apology. Why don't we say goodnight?
1: I never realized it, I suppose, but I do have a conscience.
0: Well, that's your problem.
1: What I did to you was inexcusable.
0: All of this is obvious. It doesn't need to be said.
1: Well, I don't think I realized how much the bench meant to you until we had that talk. I didn't realize it was your whole life. That if you couldn't be a judge, you'd have no place to go, and that your life, for all practical purposes, would come to an end. I didn't realize that.
0: Oh, yes, you did.
1: Ben, believe me.
0: And your purpose in cornering me here tonight is to make sure that I realize it. You're scared, aren't you?
1: No, Ben.
0: You promised Big Joe that I'd be a safe judge. Your career is riding on it, too. That's funny. I can destroy both of us.
1: Ben, I'm telling the truth. I'm sorry for what I did. You have to believe that.
0: Is that the truth? Or is the truth you've come here to tighten the screws if you can?
1: Ben.
0: We'll never know. And I'll tell you something else we'll never know. If it should so happen that I decide to dismiss when his lawyer asks for it, we'll never know. Did I do it because of the evidence or because I want to keep my job? I'll never know that.
1: Now, look, Ben, I mean sincerely.
0: And that's why I can never forgive you. You robbed me of the most precious thing I ever had. The knowledge that I was judging without an ulterior motive. I don't know what I'm going to do. The evidence washes over me like ocean waves, and it dries off like water in the sun. None of it stays with me. If I dismiss, am I doing it because I'm afraid? And if I refuse to dismiss, am I doing it because I'm vindictive? Regardless of the decision, now I feel I've lost control.
2: What reason did you have for stopping young Joe's car?
3: That looked suspicious.
2: Why?
3: Well, when you're a cop, you develop a kind of instinct for a suspicious character.
2: And you claim you didn't stop young Mr. Mangle just to harass him.
3: Well, look, he had the stuff on him, didn't he?
2: Your name?
4: King. Daisy King.
2: You have a criminal record, Miss King?
4: Yeah, I guess so.
2: What have you done?
4: Well, I've been busted now and again for pushing. Nothing big, you understand, just little stuff.
2: Were you ever arrested by Officer Harlow?
4: Yeah, I was.
3: That's a lie!
2: I'll rephrase that, Miss Keene. Were you ever stopped by Officer Harlow?
4: Yeah, I was carrying heroin. A couple of bags. Good stuff. He didn't book me. He just took the stuff and told me to beat it.
3: Well, that's a lie!
2: What is the case the prosecution has presented? The single witness is an officer whose hostility to the defendant and the defendant's family is, to say the least, notorious, and may even be an indication of a serious imbalance. He had no legal reason to stop the defendant. And as to the question, where could he have secured so much heroin to plant on the defendant? It has been testified that he could have built up a supply over a period of time. In view of all these regularities,

0: I hereby move for a dismissal of all charges.
1: I'll take your motion under advisement, Mr. Anderson. This court will stand adjourned until 9 o'clock tomorrow morning.
2: Daddy, I brought you some coffee.
1: Oh, thank you, Nancy. Just set it down.
2: Are you writing your decision?
1: Yes.
2: Oh, I'll bet you're really going to blister that Mr. Anderson. Oh, I hate him. He's so smug. And isn't that Officer Harlow magnificent? Oh, if there were just more cops like him.
1: Darling, you must let me get back to work.
2: I mean, especially on campus. You've no idea what goes on. They sell that filthy stuff as openly as if it were ice cream.
1: Yeah, darling, it's getting late.
2: Of course, you're going to deny the motion.
1: Dear, I'm going over the transcript.
2: That creep was caught cold. Put him in...
1: Now, there must be the proper legal...
2: Daddy, do you mean that there's a chance that you'll let him get off? Oh, no, no, never.
1: I will do whatever is indicated by the evidence. This is a most difficult decision to make. But that is the purpose of justice. It is obvious that the prosecution has not been able to present the basic facts that are necessary in a trial of this nature. Additionally, there are many irregularities and illegal procedures, all of which I've already noted. The court, therefore, has no choice but to dismiss all charges. Going out again tonight, dear?
2: Yes.
1: Well, don't you have exams tomorrow?
2: I suppose so.
1: Nancy, sit down. Let's talk.
2: About what?
1: You know about what? Ever since the trial...
2: But I don't want to talk about the trial.
1: Well, we'd better, because that's what's been bothering you.
2: What is there to say? You decided on the basis of the evidence, didn't you?
1: You don't believe that.
2: Why shouldn't I believe it?
1: I can tell by the way you're acting toward me. You believe that I took a bribe.
2: Didn't you?
1: No.
2: Good night, Daddy.
1: Now, wait. The evidence could have supported either decision.
2: And you chose the one that could do the most for you.
1: Ah. I'm sorry. I don't know what made me do that.
2: Well, I do.
1: Nancy, please, try to understand.
2: I have to go. I have a date.
1: You read the paper, the Chronicle. The editorial supported my decision.
2: I understand that Big Joe Mangle has money in that paper.
1: The Chronicle is one of the most respected newspapers in the world. Nobody could buy their editorial decisions.
2: Just like nobody could buy your judicial decision.
1: According to the evidence, Nancy, Joe Mangle Jr. was innocent.
2: Well, I say he's guilty. Guilty of pushing drugs.
1: But the state couldn't prove it.
2: Well, I can prove it.
1: What are you talking about?
2: I may even prove it tonight.
3: Hey, good looking. What's your name?
2: What's it to you?
3: Well, there's a law about gorgeous chicks like you sitting around just hoping.
2: Oh, why don't you move along?
3: You know who I am?
2: I couldn't care less.
3: Joe Mangle Jr. My old man runs this town.
2: Don't tangle with Mangle.
3: Senior. However, you can tangle with Mangle Jr. Listen. You got the blues?
2: Take off, will you, please?
3: Listen, I'm a swell guy when you get to know me. And I got just the cure for the blahs.
2: I don't drink.
3: Who's talking about drinking? I got something for you, baby. It's like flying.
2: What have you got for me that'll make me feel like flying?
3: Honey, let's go outside. And we'll fly together.
4: I'm not too sure I know the end of the story. I'd like to be able to say she tried it once just to prove something to her father. But I'm not sure that's the way she did it. Or did she do it to confirm for her father that Joe Mangle Jr. was guilty? As we say in a court of law, deponent knoweth not. But I know I'll be back in just a few moments.

0: Once you get past the idea that money is the least of all bribes, then just about everything becomes possible. And just about everybody has his price. And, of course, her price. And sometimes a bribe can be offered in such a way that it doesn't appear to be a payoff at all, but only a natural event. If only things were more simple and direct in life. Our cast included Patsy Bruder, Robert Dryden, Bryna Rayburn, Earl Hammond, and William Redfield. The entire production was under the direction of Hyman Brown. And now, a preview of our next tale.
1: I'm willing to bet that in Grandma's copy, the erect figure of the woman is bent over and leaning on a cane. Do I sound crazy?
2: I can't believe it, Rick. How can we believe that my mother has discovered some power to... Oh, no, it doesn't make sense. Have you known about this for some time?
1: Well, only since I saw Grandma's needlepoint with the tree gone from it, and that was just at the time the tree was blown down. I saw it tonight, and the dog was gone, and now Chin Chin is dead.
2: This is beyond sense.
1: Dad, I wouldn't tell Elsa.
2: No, I suppose not. I think if she can move, she'd want to kill my mother. I almost feel that way myself.
0: 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Until next time, pleasant dreams.

0: 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Tonight's titles were Fool's Gold and Safe Judge. 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This is your hostess, Zoe, saying thanks for listening. Until then, have a good one.
1: 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Stay tuned next time for another thrilling episode. Until then, I bid you farewell.

0: 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Tonight's show's titles are as follows. The House in Cypress Canyon, They Call Me Patrice, The Thing in the Window, and Philomel Cottage. 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
1: Suspense. 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That's R-O-M-A, Roma Wines. Those better-tasting California wines enjoyed by more Americans than any other wine. Yes, right now, a glassful would be very pleasant as Roma Wines bring you Robert Taylor in a remarkable tale of suspense.
2: Merry Christmas, Jerry. How's the real estate business?
3: Kind of early with your greeting, aren't you, Sam?
2: Well, I got to get them in sometime. I may not see you again until next Christmas.
3: This real estate racket gets any crazy, I'll be dead by next Christmas. I'm glad you could get up here, though, Sam.
2: What's on your mind, Jerry?
3: You'll probably shoot me when you hear it, Sam, because I'm probably nuts. But doggone it, you're a detective and you're my pal, and I just had to tell somebody.
2: Well, you sound like it's serious.
3: That's just it. I don't know what it is, Sam, but... Now, listen, you know we're agents for a group of houses up in Cypress Canyon.
2: Mm-hmm.
3: Those places that were started before the war never got finished.
2: Oh, yeah.
3: All they got in were the foundations, just
2: mm-hmm.
3: concrete and a couple of beams. Well, they've been finished now. In fact, I'm putting up the for rent on the last of them today.
2: Well, what do you want? Police protection from the mob?
3: Listen, Sam, this house that I'm talking about, it's got a number now, 2256, but... Before, when the men went back to work on it about 3 months ago, well, they just started when the foreman on the job brought me a shoebox that he'd found up on a beam. And this box had a manuscript in it, a story, kind of, all written out.
2: Yeah.
3: Well, he gave me the thing. I read it. I didn't think much about it. I put it in my desk. But the other day, and I happened to drive by there, I saw the number on the house and what the house looked like. I thought of this manuscript that... Well, I don't like it, that's all. There's something funny about it.
2: What's funny about it?
3: Well, mind you, this thing was found in an unfinished house in Cypress Canyon. House was only just started building.
2: All right.
3: Well, listen, Sam, I want to read it to you if you got the time, and you'll see what I mean.
2: All right, shoot.
3: Now, here's how it begins. To whom it may concern, my reasons for setting down on paper what follows here will be abundantly clear.
4: What follows here will be abundantly clear to anyone into whose possession it may fall. First, let me say that I'm a very ordinary person. My name is James A. Woods. I'm 35 years old. By profession, a chemical engineer. My wife, Ellen, was a school teacher when I met and married her in Indiana 7 years ago. There's nothing in the past life of either one of us to suggest remotely any cause or reason for the dreadful thing that has invaded our lives. Our married life has been in no way different from that of millions of other average, reasonably happy, and congenial families. 3 months ago, I was ordered by my firm to take charge of a rather minor project in Los Angeles, Hollywood to be exact. The order was a sudden one. There'd been no time to secure accommodations, and conditions being what they are, the inevitable result was that until day before yesterday, we'd been living in the cramped quarters of one of those characteristic California motels. Needless to say, most of our spare time had been devoted to a search for something more permanent and comfortable, but the fruits of these efforts had been, financially and in every other way, a geometrical progression of discouragement. Until last Saturday afternoon, only 4 days before Christmas, we were driving into town on our way to a movie when Ellen saw it.
5: Jim, look.
4: What?
5: That sign in front of that real estate office.
4: Oh, yeah.
5: But
4: yeah.
5: Don't you see what it says? For rent, furnished, two-bedroom house, close in, immediate occupancy.
4: Yeah, uh-huh.
5: Aren't you going to stop?
4: Oh, Ellen, you know a sign like that. It mean right out in plain sight in front of a real estate office.
5: Oh, yeah, but Jim.
4: Either they want $600 a month.
5: We'll never know until we ask.
4: If it's any good at all, there are probably 50 people fighting for it right back there now.
5: Well, honey, there's no harm in trying, now is there?
4: You really want to go back?
5: Oh, it's probably foolish, but what can we lose?
4: Okay.
5: Oh, darling, come on, cheer up. How do you know? Maybe our luck's changed. Maybe fate's going to give us a nice new house for a Christmas present.

0: sorry to bother you, but we just happened to see that for rent sign outside.
1: Oh, yeah. I hung it outside just this minute.
2: Is the house available?
1: Why, sure. Sure it is.
0: Let me introduce myself. My name is James A. Woods, and this is my wife, Ellen.
1: How do you do? Wow. Looks like it's fixing to rain.
0: Yes. So it does, doesn't it? It was one of those things. The real estate agent had just been authorized to rent the place by mail that morning, and he'd hardly had time to look at it himself and put up his sign when we drove up. It was just an ordinary little California house about halfway up Cypress Canyon, number 2256. Just an ordinary, undistinguished little house. The agent didn't know much about it. Construction on it had been stopped by the war, and it had just been completed and furnished lately. Been vacant while somebody's estate was being settled, and now it was owned by a bank in Sacramento. Of course, we didn't
1: care
0: about
1: that. Got this key in the mail along with the authorization to rent. Only one there is, because you can have duplicates, mate. It seems to stick a little. Oh, no, there it is.
2: Doesn't sound as though that door had ever been opened.
1: Well, a little oil on the hinges will fix that, all right.
2: Oh, sure.
1: Now here's your living room. Furniture's a little dusty, of course. You got to expect that. It's good furniture, though, you see? Benson Brothers.
2: Yes,
1: Now, over here's a little den. Panel, you see? Radio, fireplace. Really a very attractive little room, particularly for a man.
0: Uh-huh, yep.
1: Now, the bedroom's off the living room here. Everything's all on one floor, you understand?
2: Uh-huh.
1: It's quite nice, I think.
2: Yes, uh-huh.
1: You can see you get the morning sun here. There's a view of the canyon through this one window. You got cross.
0: That's about all there was to it. It wasn't the best place in the world. It was small and badly built, but what would you have done? We took it with as little inspection as that. It was the Saturday before Christmas. And the very same evening, we were struggling up the steps from the road with suitcases and boxes and armloads of clothes and all the endless bric-a-brac that people collect and never know they have until they move. Ellen began unpacking, and I began moving things around and taking the worst of the pictures off the wall, doing all the little things that everybody does when they move into a new place and try to give it something of their own.
2: Don't be such a sour puss. You know, it's a roof over our heads for Christmas. That's more than we ever thought we'd get, isn't it? Now, what in the world are we going to do with those two pictures?
0: Why don't we just leave them where they are?
2: Jim, we can't. They're too awful.
0: Well, all right, put them in the closet then.
2: I can't. Both the closets are jammed full.
0: No, I mean the other one in the little alcove off the den. At least there's a door there. I suppose it's a closet. Yeah. I don't know.
2: That isn't a commentary on the housing problem, huh? A woman moving into a house without even knowing where all the closets are. Take the pictures down, will you, honey? Bring them in here.
0: Okay.
2: Oh, I guess you'll have to help me with this door. I can't get it open.
0: Let me see it. Well, of course you can, silly. It's locked. Where are those keys we found on the desk?
2: Here.
0: Nope. Not this one. Sure, this one won't work. Nope. Feels like an awful solid door for a closet.
2: Oh, that's one solid door in the house.
0: Nope, this one won't do it either. Well, we'll just have to get a locksmith up here on Monday. I'll put the pictures behind the desk, okay?
2: Yeah, all right. Jim, if you could just help me move this armchair, huh?
0: Oh, Ellen, will you let it go until tomorrow? You know what time it is?
2: Oh, but honey, I'd like to get the place looking just a little
0: bit. Yeah, but it's almost midnight. In fact, it's exactly...
2: What was that?
0: Tomcat, I guess, out in the brush somewhere.
2: Sounded near. Hope that doesn't go on all night.
0: Well, there's much we can do about it. Come on, Ellen. I'm dead tired.
2: All right, Jim.
0: Where'd you put the toothpaste, honey?
2: Right in the medicine cabinet.
0: Oh, yeah.
2: Jim, we ought to get some firewood tomorrow. You know, a fire in that living room would make all the difference in the world.
0: Dad, Sunday.
2: Well, Monday then. Jim, I think red curtains are what we need, don't you?
0: Mm-hmm. Mm.
2: You know, just at least for the living room. Anyway, the ones in there now have just got to come down.
0: Yeah, I suppose they do.
2: What do you think of red?
0: Well, I guess it's all...
2: Jim.
0: It's some tomcat.
2: Jim, it sounded in the house.
0: Oh, now, how could it be in the house, Ellen? We've been over every inch of the house.
2: Except that closet.
0: Now, how could a cat or anything else be in the closet that's been locked up for over a year?
2: I don't know.
0: Probably under the house. A wildcat or mountain lion or something. I hear they have them in California.
2: Jim, I don't like
0: it. Well, neither do I like it, but there's nothing we can do about it tonight.
2: Oh, maybe we ought to call somebody, the police or some neighbor.
0: Oh, don't be silly, Ellen. You act like a kid. Come on, let's go to bed, huh?
2: All right, I suppose it is silly. Jimmy, did you lock the door?
0: Yeah. Can I turn out the lights now?
2: Yeah. All right.
0: Good night, Ellen. Sleep tight.
2: Good night, Jim.
0: I don't know what time it was, perhaps an hour, perhaps only a half hour later. My mind was in that hazy borderland between sleep and a dream that's still part of consciousness. Then I was awake. Ellen, are you all right?
2: Yes.
0: Did you have a nightmare or something?
2: No. I heard it too.
0: Well, that didn't sound like any cat.
2: Put on the light.
0: Yeah.
2: It seemed to be out there, Jim, in the house somewhere.
0: Well, I'm going to look into this.
2: Jim, you be careful.
0: Come on. Where's my shotgun?
2: In the den, I think. Jim.
0: What?
2: There's something wet.
0: What? Wet?
2: Running from under the closet door. Sticky.
0: Ellen, don't. Don't touch it.
2: I had to. Jim, it's blood.
3: For Suspense, Roma Wines are bringing you Robert Taylor in the house in Cypress Canyon. Roma Wines' presentation tonight in radio's outstanding theater of thrills, Suspense. And now, Roma Wines bring back to our Hollywood soundstage Robert Taylor as James A. Woods, with Kathy Lewis as his wife Ellen, in the house in Cypress Canyon. A tale well calculated to keep you in suspense.

0: cannot be too difficult to understand from the foregoing why I've taken the pains to set down in writing the events related here. To find in one's newly rented house a closet which cannot be opened is in itself certainly no great cause for alarm. But to be awakened in the stillness of the night by unearthly cries within that house, to find oozing from under that closet door something that is unquestionably blood, that's another matter. Perhaps others might have been braver than we. Suffice it only to say that we got out of the house in something very close to a panic, and only returned when we had the moral support of two stalwart Los Angeles policemen.
1: You just moved in here, you say?
0: That's right, officer. You can see we're still unpacking.
1: And the place has been empty right along before that?
0: Yeah, I don't know much about that part of it. You could check all that with the real estate agent, though.
2: Well, where is this closet?
3: Oh, it's right in here, officer. And the blood is...
1: Where? Where's the blood?
3: Jim?
0: Officer, I swear to you, there was blood on the floor less than an hour ago. I saw it.
2: Uh-huh.
0: It was running out from under that door. We heard that noise and we got up and then we saw it. The door was locked.
1: Locked, huh?
3: Oh, no.
2: Well, it seems to be all right now. Hey, you folks aren't trying to be funny, are you?
3: Isn't there anything in it?
1: No, ma'am, there is not.
0: Look, officer, we're reputable people. You can call my firm. They'll tell you all about me.
1: There's nothing wrong with this closet. Walls are solid. No trap doors.
0: If you think I'm lying...
1: I didn't say that, mister. Oh, you probably did hear some sort of noise and you got a little panicky.
3: What
1: and...
3: about the blood? It got on my hand.
2: Isn't there now, is it?
3: Yes.
2: Where?
3: I feel it.
1: Now, you folks just take it easy. You're liable to hear all kinds of noises up in these canyons at night. You're from the east, you say?
0: Yeah. I'm sorry, officer.
1: Ah, that's all right. That's all right. If you have any real trouble, call on us anytime.
0: All right.
2: Well, good night.
0: Good night.
2: Good night.
4: Hey. You ought to have this door fixed. That's enough to scare you.
0: Yeah, we're going to have it fixed. Say much about it after that. There wasn't much that could be said. The next day, I went down to a lot and bought a little Christmas tree and some trimmings, and we tried to pretend we were cheerful, but there was an uneasiness between us that had never been there before. Ellen seemed tired and listless. Several times during the day, I noticed her washing her hands with a brush, scrubbing the one that had touched the blood. That night, we each took a sleeping pill and went to bed. Sometime after midnight, when I was suddenly wide awake and staring into the darkness. In some way, I knew at once and instinctively what had awakened me. Ellen was not in her bed nor in the room. The nameless thing I feared gripped at my heart until I could scarcely breathe. I opened the bedroom door and started through the house, putting on every light that I could find. There was not much to search, but I searched thoroughly. The living room, the kitchen, bathroom, day, and even the garage. And all the time, the dread of looking where I knew at last I must look. For I think I knew from the very first time where I'd find her. It must have been a full minute that I stood before that closet door. Then, I opened it. She stood there rigid, her arms at her sides, the fingers extended like claws. Her hair was over her face, her eyes stared out of it. Her lips were drawn back in a grin like an animal at bay. For a moment, I was frozen with the horror of it. I stretched out my hand. Very deliberately, she turned her head and sunk her teeth until they met into the flesh of my forearm. I'd raised my hand to strike at her, but already she'd relaxed her hold and gone utterly limp. She would have fallen unless I'd caught her. I carried her into the bedroom and laid her on the bed. Strangely, at that moment, my only thought was how I might revive her. Until I saw that it was not a faint, but a sleep that she'd fallen into. Sleep as deep and heavy as though she'd been drugged. And so I left her. But for me, that night, there was no sleep.

0: Yes, Ellen?
1: Oh. What are you doing up so early?
0: Oh, I got a little restless. Went out to make some coffee.
1: Oh. Oh. I had the most wonderful sleep. And I feel so rested.
0: Do you?
1: Mm-hmm. Jim.
0: What?
1: What's the matter with your arm?
0: Oh, I just hurt it.
1: Oh, honey, it's terribly swollen. Let me see it.
0: No, it's all right, Ellen.
1: Oh, it isn't all right. You've got to see Dr. Wesley right away.
0: Sure, I will.
1: No,
0: I will.
1: You promised me, Jim, that you'll go the first thing this morning. How did it happen?
0: Why, there was a dog.
1: Dog?
0: Yeah, I heard him trying to chew through the screen door. I went out to chase him away, and he bit me.
1: Well, you mean there was all that racket, and I didn't even wake up?
0: No, Ellen, you didn't even wake up. It was clear to me that Ellen knew nothing of what had transpired the night before. I went to my office that morning and made a pretense of going over routine business, if only to restore my mind to some semblance of calm by the sight and sound of common, familiar things. Pain in my arm had become a persistent, dull throbbing. I made a late appointment with Dr. Wesley. He treated my arm with something of an arched eyebrow, and he said,
2: "Well, I've never seen anything quite like it before. That is, such a rapid onset of infection."
0: It was dark when I left his office. I hadn't realized it was so late. Driving home, my car seemed sluggish until I saw the needle on the dashboard and realized that I was pushing it to the utmost of its speed. I was racing home to prevent something before it was too late, before the darkness had conspired against me. For somehow I already knew with certainty that it was the darkness and the night that I had to fear. The curves of the canyon seemed endless. And then the cold fear leaped up inside me. My house, too, was dark. I went slowly up the stone steps in the road, looking, praying for some sign of light or life. There was none. The house was empty. Ellen was gone. I looked with the same self-torturing thoroughness, and in that closet first of all, knowing as I did so that it was hopeless. And so, alone in that empty house, I waited, powerless and helpless now, deadened in thought and will, empty as the house itself, save only for the overwhelming sense of a terrible foreboding. For some time in the early hours of the morning, I snapped on the radio, shortwave. Why? Surely a minor question now. I only know that I did. And then I heard it.
3: Car 58, car 58, go to Laurel Canyon, the 4,000 block. A report that a man has been injured or attacked. Condition thought to be critical. Ambulance will follow. That is all.
0: I was there almost before the police, edging my way through the little crowd, staring down at the man lying there in his white uniform under the streetlight.
4: Yeah, the milkman, poor guy.
5: I heard him scream, but when I got here, just like this,
6: Stand back. Please stand back.
4: Well, you again.
0: I heard it on the radio. I live just down the road.
4: Yeah, I remember.
0: What happened?
4: Well, take a look. Maybe you can tell us.
0: He was dead. And he was lying on his back. And his throat had been torn out as though by the fangs of some wild animal. It is now Christmas Eve, or rather Christmas morning, for it's a little after midnight. I've been waiting here in the stillness of this empty house for nearly 24 hours, waiting for the end. Already once tonight, I've heard that dreadful wailing cry somewhere in the hills. I've nailed up the closet door, but that I know is childish, useless. My arm is horribly swollen and turning black, but that's nothing. It's another end that I foresee, as surely as other men foresee the rising of the sun. I hear the cry again. It's nearer now. I shall leave these notes in a sealed envelope and put it in a shoebox, in the hope that someone will give credence to these dark and terrible events, if indeed such nameless horrors can ever yield to mortal understanding. As for myself, I feel no longer any fear or even sorrow. Only a desire that the end and the thing that I must do may come soon. And it will be soon, I know.

0: Someone at the door. Huh. What do you make of it, Sam?
1: Quite a yarn. But what of it?
0: That's what I thought. Now, listen, that's not quite all of it. Huh? Clip to it's a newspaper clip. Listen. Hollywood, December the 26th. Police reported what was apparently a case of murder and suicide in Cypress Canyon sometime in the early hours of the morning. The victims were James A. Woods, a chemical engineer, and his wife, Ellen. Preliminary investigation indicates that Mrs. Woods was killed by the blast of a shotgun in the hands of her husband, who then turned the weapon upon himself. That she fought desperately for her life, however, was evidenced by the disorder of the room and the severe lacerations inflicted upon her husband about the neck and arm. This is the second tragedy to be reported in Cypress Canyon within 24 hours, the other being the unexplained death of Frank Polanski, a milkman.
1: Well, no such murders or whatever they were ever occurred, if that's what's worrying. The clipping, Molly. You have those things printed up, you know.
0: No, it's not that, Sam. That story was found in an unfinished house in Cypress Canyon. No number, no nothing, just a framework.
1: Uh-huh.
0: Now that house is finished. When I drove by it today... But that's what stopped me, Sam, because it all fits. Now that it's finished, it is the house in the story, the same construction, the same vines and creepers on the lawn, even the same number.
1: So what? A guy who knows roughly what this house is going to be like writes a yarn and loses it or something.
0: Did he know the place was going to be listed for rental today, the Saturday before Christmas?
1: Oh, Jerry, coincidence. Two bits you find the guy next door is a ghost story writer or something, and he's been wondering for a year what happened to that thing he wrote.
0: Okay, coincidence. Well, I'm sorry I bothered you.
1: Don't be silly. I liked it. It's a good yarn. That the Corinth sign you were talking about?
0: Oh, yeah. I'm going to put it up outside now.
1: Uh-huh. Well, so long, Jerry, and Merry Christmas again.
0: Yeah, well, thanks, Sam. I guess I was kind of silly all right, huh?
1: Listen, when a guy named whatever it is, Woods, with a wife named Ellen, comes in to rent that place from you... Then you can start worrying.
0: Yeah. Well, so long, Sam.
1: So long, Charlie.
2: Come in.
3: Oh, we're sorry to bother you, but we just happened to see that for rent sign outside.
0: Yeah, I hung it out just this minute.
4: Is the house available?
0: Oh, sure it is.
3: Let me introduce myself. My name is James A. Woods. And this is my wife, Ellen.
0: How do? Wow. Looks like it's fixing to... Right?
3: Yes, it does, doesn't it?

0: Suspense.
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0: Suspense! 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That's R-O-M-A. Roma Wines, those better-tasting California wines enjoyed by more Americans than any other wine. For friendly entertaining, for delightful dining. Yes, right now, a glassful would be very pleasant as Roma Wines bring you Susan Peters in a remarkable tale of... Suspense!
2: Nothing less than a raving beauty is good enough for their hue. I know I'm not that.
3: Don't they even know what you look like?
2: Not even a picture. Isn't that awful? But you see, we were married in Europe. We were both working for UNRWA, and then we had a chance to get a boat back home the next day. And all we had time to do was send them a cable. And now I'm scared to death.
3: Does your own family live in California?
2: I don't have any family.
3: Oh, I'm sorry.
2: Oh, that's all right. It was a long time ago. Would you mind holding my ring while I wash? I have such a horror of losing it. It slipped down a drain in Paris once, and they had to take the whole pipe out to get it back.
3: Oh, it's a lovely ring,
2: isn't it? I told you we shouldn't spend so much money on a ring, but you know how men are sometimes. See what it says on the inside? Hugh and Patrice. That's nice.
3: Oh, try it on if you want to.
2: Isn't it supposed to be bad luck? I mean, it's

0: different things around me. The white uniform bending over me, the white coverlet on the bed. My hands lying there, pale and watching. And then I saw a ring on the third finger of my left hand. I brought it up before my eyes. Things began to come back then.
1: Well, how are you feeling now?
0: How long have I been here?
1: Almost 2 days.
0: What happened to?
1: To who?
0: There was another girl. I was talking to another girl, and then... Is she all right?
1: Did you know her very well?
0: Just on the train. Is she all right?
1: No.
0: She's dead?
1: Yes.
0: Oh.
1: Is there anyone else you want to ask about?
0: What happened to?
1: To him?
0: Yes.
1: You're going to have to be a very brave girl. Can you be?
0: Yes.
1: Your husband wasn't saved either, Patrice.

0: decided yet. I was just thinking. The things that she had told me echoing around in my head. They're terribly wealthy. Never see me, not even in a picture. No family of my own. They're terribly wealthy. Terribly wealthy. The next afternoon, the nurse came in with a big bunch of flowers.
1: Well, we're looking lots better today.
0: I feel better. Where did those come from?
1: Do you think you feel well enough to have visitors?
0: Visitors?
1: Of course, you don't have to.
0: Who?
1: Can't you guess, honey?
0: Oh, but I don't think that I...
1: Oh, now, honey, it'll do you a world of good.
0: Well, I'm frightened.
1: Frightened?
0: But I've never seen them before.
1: You haven't? Well, I declare. Now, don't you worry one little bit, honey. They're just the nicest folks you'd ever meet anywhere. I know they think an awful lot of you.
0: Do they?
1: I'll bring them in.
2: Mrs. Talbot, you can come in now.
0: But
2: only just a minute or two, though.
0: Yes, I am. Patrice, I'm Hugh's mother. How do you do? And this is my other son, Bill.
3: Hello, Patrice.
0: Hello. My dear, you know we can only stay a minute. But I don't want to talk about anything that's painful to you.
4: It's all right.
0: I just want you to know that your loss, our loss, is something I hope we can overcome together.
3: We both feel that, Patrice.
0: Thank you. Now, as soon as you're well, in a few days, we're going to take you home with us to Caulfield. And we want you to know that our home will be your home. Always.
4: Oh, I don't see
3: how... Now, you let us do the planning for a while, Patrice. I'm afraid you're not in very good shape for it just yet.
0: Patrice, from everything we both know of Hugh, we know he'd want it that way, don't we? It's hard to lose a son, as it was hard for you to lose your mother.
4: I know.
0: But it'll be easier now. Now that I have a daughter, and you have a mother. You see?
4: I don't know what to say, Mrs. Hazard.
0: Not Mrs. Hazard, dear. From now on, it's mother.
4: You see,
0: Come on, my dear. Say it.
4: Yes.

0: judge me unless you worked in a hash house or behind the counter of a third-rate department store and scrimped and starved to keep up appearances. Don't judge me unless you've been through that and suddenly had a chance to trade it all in for security and wealth and a home. Just because somebody somewhere made a little mistake, you're the daughter-in-law of a wealthy family in California. And all you have to do is keep your mouth shut and not deny it. I kept my mouth shut. And there were clothes and a car and a lovely room of my own. And a mother. And Bill. Bill was my brother-in-law. A brother-in-law. A priest. Because I wasn't Helen Georgeson anymore. I wasn't the poor, bedraggled little girl who'd been divorced 2 months ago by a rotten leech of a husband. I was a priest. For 2 months. And then everything seemed to happen at once. In just one day. Today. Began at breakfast this morning.
1: More coffee, Bill?
2: No, thanks. I have to run in a minute.
1: You know, Patrice, I was in Paris once. As a girl. Oh, many years ago. Tell me, has it changed much since those days?
0: Changed?
2: How can she answer that, Mother? She wasn't there when you were, so how could she know if it's different than it was then?
1: Oh, you know what I mean. Don't be so technical.
0: Why, yes, it has changed, I suppose.
1: You and you were married there, weren't you?
2: No, Mother, London. Don't you remember the letter with some London letterhead?
0: You mean the cable?
1: No, dear. I remember the cable, of course. I mean the letter. And I'm positive it had a Paris postmark, Bill. I have it right upstairs somewhere. I can show you.
2: Well, you hardly have to do that. Patrice certainly knows where she was married.
1: All right, Smarty, we'll see. Which was it, Patrice? London or Paris?
0: It was London.
1: Well, I could have sworn.
0: So we looked right away for Paris. You see, I think what happened was that Hugh wrote the letter in London, and, well, he didn't get a chance to mail it until we got to Paris.
1: Well, that probably was it. Funny, I don't remember anything about London, though.
3: About Mrs. Adder, the morning mail.
1: Oh, thank you, Susan. Just put it right down here.
3: Yes, ma'am.
1: Bill. And circulars. Oh, here's one for you, Bill.
2: Huh?
1: Fred Ellis, I guess.
2: Oh, thanks.
1: Why, Patrice. Here's one for you.
0: For me?
1: Uh-huh. That's a local postmark, too. I wonder who it could be from.
0: Well, I don't know.
1: Patrice, where are you going?
0: I just remembered. I think I left the bath water running.
1: The bath water?
0: The letter was typewritten. It was unsigned. All it said was, I know who you are. It was in the afternoon that I got the phone call. And the hours in between were almost worse than anything else that happened. Wondering who it was who knew who I was. Just by luck that I was downstairs when it rang. Hello?
4: I'd like to speak to Mrs. Hazard, please. The younger Mrs. Hazard.
0: This is she.
4: Oh. Hello, Helen. This is Steve.
0: Steve.
4: Well, I'm glad at least that you remember me. I was afraid that under the circumstances you might have forgotten.
0: What do you want?
4: I want to see you.
0: You know that can't be...
4: Oh, but I must. I want to hear all about it. The train wreck and everything.
0: It can't be done.
4: Now, Helen, I simply won't take no for an answer. You'll drive out of town along the lake road, and about 5 miles out on the left, you'll see a little bungalow with a green coupe standing out in front of it. I'll be waiting.
0: Look, Steve.
4: Helen, for your own good, I think you'd better come. In fact, I know you'd better come.
0: Changed. A little more run down at the heel, a little more cynical and sardonic than usual, perhaps. But he hadn't changed. Oh, no, he hadn't changed.
5: And after I heard about the train wreck, it was comparatively simple. Oh, by the way, I identified your body. You owe me something for that, at least.
0: Owe you something?
5: Well, don't you think so? Well, what are you doing? Mental arithmetic?
0: I'm wondering how I could have ever married a man who'd stooped to blackmail.
5: Oh, come, Helen. Let's not be emotional about this. You have a very nice thing here.
0: I don't have a thing. They have the money.
5: But you do have your own bank account, don't you?
0: How much do you want?
5: I'm going to be very fair with you, Helen. The truth is, I need just enough for a little business venture in Mexico.
0: How much?
5: Only $1,000. If you have neglected to bring your checkbook with you, I have one here.
0: A check?
5: I said I was going to be fair. Don't you see, Helen, when the check goes through the bank and comes back to you with my signature on it, you will have evidence against me. I think you called it blackmail.
0: Do you know another name for it?
5: I think you're being a little unkind, considering that when you get your check back, you'll have permanent insurance against my asking you for any more. Now, here. Make the check out to me, Helen, not to cash. And the name is Stephen Jordson, if you remember.
0: I remember.
5: Thank you, dear. I have an idea that I shall make a very handsome profit on this little investment.
0: I hope you do.
5: And when I do, darling, I promise that you will be the first to know.
0: That should have been enough. Enough for one day. But I might have known that it wouldn't be. I might have known if I'd stopped to think that I was only getting in deeper and deeper. There was a strange car in front of the house when I got back. I tried to come in quietly for fear someone would ask where I'd been. The family was in the library, and they couldn't help but see me.
6: Oh, Patrice!
0: Yes, Mother?
6: Won't you come in a minute, my dear? Patrice, do you know Mr. Winthrop?
0: I don't believe I do.
6: Mr. Winthrop is our attorney.
7: How do you do? Sit down, Patrice. Join the party.
6: Yes, dear, we want you to hear this. It concerns you.
8: Well, I think I've just about done my part. The rest of it is up to you two now.
7: All right. Shall I sign now?
6: Well, I think you'd better tell Patrice first. Don't you think she ought to know?
8: I'll tell her if you like. Perhaps I can explain it a little easier. You see, Mrs. Hazard is changing her will.
0: Her will?
8: Yes. Previously, her estate had been equally divided between her two sons. But now, since there is only one remaining heir, that is Bill, she's adding a codicil, providing that one half of her estate shall now go to you.
7: Well, don't look that way about it. You're not doing anybody out of anything, Patrice. I have the business Dad left for me.
0: No. No, you mustn't do it.
6: It was Bill's own suggestion, my dear.
0: I don't want any part of it. Don't you see? She feels that way on account of Hugh.
7: Oh, I know, Mother, but... Patrice!
6: You'd better go after her and try to talk.
7: All right, Patrice. Wait a minute. Listen to me. Patrice, what in the world?
0: You and Mother have been so wonderful to me.
7: Oh, why not? You're one of the family now.
0: I don't deserve it, that's all.
7: Listen, Patrice. There's something I want to tell you, very seriously. I'll admit that at first I wondered if your coming to us, if the money had anything to do with it. I wondered about one or two other little things, but now I know, because I know you, Patrice. And changing the will won't really make any difference now, because I...
0: No. No, wait, Bill. Don't.
7: You know, don't you?
0: Bill... Please, not yet. This isn't the time.
7: I know it hasn't been very long, but I've got to tell you. Now, I love you, Patrice, and I want you to marry me.
0: Oh, Bill.
7: Is it as bad as all that? I know I didn't say it right, but I see you every day, Patrice. I'm with you every day.
0: Why couldn't you just have given me a few more days?
7: Well, then, there is some hope, Patrice.
0: I don't know.
7: Patrice... Is it the past?
0: Oh, no. I've never really been in love.

0: stared at and asked tactful questions about you. Now I was glad. Now it was pure escape from the turmoil of my thoughts and the guilt and indecision. Pure escape. I thought.
1: Well, if I'd known you danced this well...
0: Do I?
1: Hasn't anybody ever told you that before?
0: Not really.
1: Well, then I'll continue. That you're by far the most beautiful girl here.
0: Am I?
1: Oh, you know quite well you're perfectly aware of all this. And if you weren't, one look at that stag line would tell you. Patrice, what's the matter?
0: I must have stumbled.
1: Stumbled? Oh, not you.
2: I beg your pardon. Do you mind if I come in?
1: Oh. Mrs. Hazard? Mr. Georgeson.
2: Oh, this is a very great pleasure, Mrs. Hazard.
0: Bill, I'll see you later.
1: Right, Patrice.
0: What are you doing here?
2: Oh, I've been moving in quite the best circles, didn't you know, Jim?
0: You shouldn't be dancing with me.
2: Why not?
0: No, why not? It's not safe.
2: Is there anything that is for someone in your position?
0: Leave me alone, can't you?
2: I want to talk to you about that.
0: No, not yet.
2: Yes, I guess you're right. Come on, let's go out on the veranda. What I have to say won't take very long, dear. Yes, I think it's much better out here.
0: All right, Steve. What about the check?
2: Oh, yes, indeed. It's quite the nicest check I've ever had. In fact, I've still got it.
0: Aren't you going to cash it?
2: I'm afraid you weren't thinking very clearly this afternoon, Helen. You remember I told you that once that check passed through the bank and came back to you with my signature on it, you would be holding evidence against me.
0: Yes.
2: But, of course, if I don't catch it, if I just hang on to it, then I'm holding evidence against you, dear. Quite damaging evidence. Don't you see?
0: What do you want now?
2: Helen, I'm afraid I'm not interested in a mere $1,000.
0: Then give it back to me and I'll give you more, whatever I can.
2: Oh, no, Helen. I have no intention of giving this check back to you. But do you see this envelope?
0: Yes.
2: You'll notice that it's addressed to William Hazard at his office so that you can't accept it. It contains that check, and it's going into the mail tonight.
0: You wouldn't do that, Steve.
2: Oh, yes, I would, unless...
0: Unless what?
2: Unless you take a little drive with me that I've planned for tonight. Oh, it's not far, just to Hastings, but it's over the state line, and there's a justice of the peace there.
0: Justice of the peace?
2: Mm-hmm. And he's going to make us man and wife all over again. Mr. and Mrs. Stephen Georgeson.
0: Steve.
2: No. Then I'll mail the check tonight.
0: Why? Why do you have to do this?
2: Mrs. Hazard, whom you've been calling your mother-in-law, can't last forever. And when she goes, of course, you'll inherit the wash. You'd estimate about $200,000. Under the law, as your husband, a third of that is mine. And for that kind of money, darling, I can afford to wait.
0: How could you? How could you?
2: You're the bride. I'll let you choose the time, but it must be tonight.
0: Oh, Steve, there must be some way.
2: There isn't. It's tonight or I mail the check.
0: All right. But late. It's got to be late.
2: I see your point.
0: 3:00.
2: All right.
0: I'll meet you at your house. 3:00.
2: And be on time, Helen, because the United States mail is always on time.
3: Oh, there you are, Patrice.
2: Oh, excuse me. Good night, Mrs. Hazard.
3: I've been looking for you.
0: I wasn't too long, was I?
3: Oh, no. Do you know that fellow, Georgeson?
0: No, I...
3: Well, I'm glad you don't. He's no good.
0: Oh?
3: It seems he's a professional gambler. I wasn't sure until tonight, but he's done some of our members out of quite a little money, including me.
0: Bill, would you take me home? I'm terribly tired.
3: Of course I will.
0: Thanks.
3: Patrice.
0: Yes, Bill?
3: Have you thought about what I said this afternoon?
0: Yes, Bill.
3: Well...
0: I can't give you an answer. Now.
3: Will it be soon?
0: Yes, Bill. Soon. There was nothing else to do now. I waited until the house was dark and I was sure everyone was asleep. Got the gun that I'd found one day in a cupboard in the garage, and I drove out to meet Steve. He didn't need to worry about my being on time. I was right there on schedule.
4: Well. Come in. Anything you'd like to have before we start?
0: Yes. I'd like to see the check.
4: Why?
0: Oh, I just want to be sure you still have it.
4: Oh,

0: Here it is, right in my coat. Helen, put down that gun.
1: You deserve every bit of it. I took the check out of his pocket and burned it there in the fireplace. I threw the gun as far as I could into the lake. And then I drove home and let myself into the dark, quiet house. And although I just killed a man, I slept like an innocent child.
0: You, but they'd only give me a few minutes.
1: Bill, what's the matter?
0: I've just been arrested. For murder.
1: Murder?
0: I just wanted you to know from me, first of all, and tell you I didn't do it. No matter how bad it looks, I didn't do it. But they know I threatened him publicly about the money he cheated me out of, and the bullets were the same as those for a German Mauser I got in the Far East. And people around town knew I had, although they haven't found the gun yet. And then they found me out there. I'd gone out to have a showdown with him. Farmer that delivers milk came in just after I got there.
1: Bill. Who?
0: Georgeson. Stephen Georgeson.
1: Oh, Bill.
2: I'm afraid you'll have to come along now, Mr. Hazard.
0: Darling, don't worry. But you know I didn't do it, don't you?
1: Yes, Bill. I know you didn't do it.

one of those things you read about in the papers. A signed confession. Oh, they've been terribly nice to me. Hired the best lawyers. They say maybe I won't get too bad a sentence. And Bill says that no matter how long it is, he'll still be waiting.

0: 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And now we bring back to our suspense microphone the star of tonight's play, one of Hollywood's finest young actresses, Miss Susan Peters.
1: Thank you, Mr. Niles. I didn't know you cared.
0: Why, Susan, you know very well that everyone on suspense is mad about you. But with that devoted and very, husky husband of yours hanging around, I'm afraid we'll have to remain just friends.
1: Friends it is, then, Ken.
0: And Susan, when some of your many friends drop in, so you can entertain them in the grand manner, Roma presents you with this gift basket of Grand Estate California wine.
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1: That's good enough for me, Ken. I've certainly enjoyed being with you all this evening.
0: Well, thank you, Susan Peters. And thanks to Metro-Goldwyn-Mayer, producers of The Yearling, for arranging for you to be with us this evening.
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3: 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Suspense.
4: Mary?
5: Yes, Mr. Ames?
4: Turn that vacuum cleaner off for a minute, will you, and come over here. I want to show you something.
5: Yes, sir.
4: Right here, out this window.
5: Hmm?
4: Now look across the street, directly across the opposite apartment. See that window about three windows in from the left, with kind of blue draperies. There's something sitting there in a chair. Someone. He hasn't moved all night. I think he must be dead.
5: Dead? Oh, Lord of mercy, Mr. Ames.
4: Take a good look at him and tell me what you think, Mary.
5: Okay, but I don't favor looking at no corpses, Mr. Ames. It's unlucky. Now, which window did you say, sir? One over. Wished I had my glasses.
4: No, over
5: with
4: there,
5: me.
4: Over there, where my finger is pointing.
5: I'm afraid I don't see it yet, Mr. Ames.
4: Oh, no, look, the window with the blue draperies, he's wearing a sort of gray suit. The arm, can't you see the arm hanging down over the side of the chair?
5: No, but you got good eyes, Mr. Ames. If you see it, I'm not arguing with you. What you going to do about it, Mr. Ames?
4: Well, I don't know. I just began to notice it last night. I guess I first have to find out if the man is really dead.

0: Yeah?
1: Hello. I'm Martin Ames. Are you the superintendent of this apartment house?
0: That's what it says on the door.
1: I've come to inquire about one of your tenants.
0: What is it you want to know?
1: Well, I live across the street, and, well, I'll be frank with you, sir. I've been looking out my window across to this building now for 2.5 days, and there seems to be someone dead in one of the windows.
0: Yeah? Which window?
1: Well, it's on the 10th floor. I've counted up from the street, and it's 10 stories up. There's the window with blue draperies about 3 windows in from the left, facing toward me, that is, and there's a man sitting there, slumped down in a chair.
0: Just a minute. I'll get out my chart. 10th floor up from the street, that's the 9th floor. The lobby counts 1. We got 3 apartments there along the front of the house. It's in the front.
1: That's right.
0: Now, 3 windows in from the left, that'd be 9B. A four room, no, it couldn't be right. 9B is 2 ladies, and you say this is a man?
1: Yes, yes.
0: Young or old?
1: Well, I can't tell. The face isn't clearly visible. The head's slumped forward, but he's wearing a gray suit, and he's sitting in a high wing-back chair.
0: Don't place him.
1: Well, maybe he doesn't belong in the house. Maybe he was visiting somebody. As I say, this is all conjecture, of course. He may not be dead, but I've watched him a good deal. I'm home a lot in the daytime. My profession, the stage, you know, doesn't take up too much of my time, and it looks mighty suspicious.
0: Okay, I'll check it.
1: Do you mind if I stay around?
0: No. Sit down. I'll give 9B a ring first on the house phone.
2: Hello?
0: Miss Landis?
2: Yes, this is Miss Landis. Who is this?
0: This is Mr. Anson, the super. Everything all right up there, Miss Landis?
2: Everything all right? Well, yes, of course.
0: Okay, Miss Landis. Thank you very much.
2: Thank you.
0: Well, that's that. No soap on 9B. 9A's in the country. 9C isn't home. I just saw her go out. I'll go up there a little later and take a look around.
1: Well, what about this 9A, the people in the country?
0: Well, maybe. They're an old couple. He could have come back and had a heart attack up there by himself.
1: Or maybe somebody else. Some other person could have been using the apartment while they were away.
0: Maybe. I'll take a look in anyway. Only if I got the window straight, like you said, it ought to be 9B.
1: Oh. The 2 single ladies?
0: Yeah, only it couldn't be them. They're real old maids. Say, if they knew you thought there was a man in that apartment, the 2 of them would just about jump out of their skins.
1: Well, I don't know what to say. If you're sure, it must be that apartment.
0: Oh, yeah. That's the place. But you probably just made a little mistake. You know how your eyes can play tricks on you? After all, it is quite a wide street.
1: No, I don't think I made any mistake.

0: Anson speaking.
1: Oh, hello, Mr. Anson. This is Mr. Ames.
0: Again? It's not Dave.
1: But Mr. Anson...
0: I checked up on the three apartments this morning. No dead bodies in the whole place.
1: But I can see it. It's still there.
0: Okay, just where? Just tell me where.
1: In that same window, the one you said was 9B. Have you gone inside 9B?
0: No, but I asked them if anybody was sick or dead, and they said no.
1: You asked them? Why don't you search the apartment?
0: Me? You mean break in?
1: No. Just ring the bell and walk in and do it.
0: Yeah? I'm without a search warrant from the police. These apartments, you know, don't belong to me. I just take care of the building for the company.
1: Well, then let's call the police.
0: Not me, mister. I didn't see no dead body up there.
1: Then I will. After all, somebody's got to do something.

0: I still maintain, officer, these two sisters are as refined ladies as you could find anywhere. High-class church-going ladies. They used to teach school up here at PS 13.
1: Yeah, that don't mean a thing.
0: And they got a dog in there. Now, will you tell me one dog that would stay for almost a week in a flat with a dead person?
1: I'm not telling you nothing. All I know, this gentleman, Mr. Ames, reported a stiff over here. And if he says there is one, there is. Till it's proved different. Right, Mr. Ames?
2: Well, I keep seeing the thing day in and day out. I'm not working at the moment and being home so much.
0: None of the other neighbors have complained. Dead bodies ain't exactly... Okay. Right this way, please. I hope they're home.
1: Well, if they ain't home, you got a pass key, haven't you?
0: Yeah, but we're not supposed to use it, though, unless for an emergency.
1: This is an emergency. The dog bite?
0: Sometimes.
3: Quiet, baby, quiet. Yes, who is it?
0: I'm awful sorry, Miss Landis, but there's been some kind of a mix-up. These two gentlemen want to look over your apartment.
3: But why? It's not for rent.
0: I know.
1: Come on. Cut out the palaver. Look, lady, a dead body's been reported sitting in one of your windows.
3: What?
1: Yeah. This guy lives across the street, and he's been seeing it over here for a week. So come on now, open up.
3: Dead body? But that's impossible. My sister and I live here all alone.
1: Yeah, we know all about it.
3: Excuse me a minute. I'll call my sister. Vivian! Vivian!
1: Come on!
3: Vivian!
1: Look, lady, I'm not standing here all day. Anson, give me the pass key.
0: It won't do no good. They got a chain on the door from the inside.
1: Open up in the name of the law.
4: How do you do? I'm Vivian Landis. May I ask what this is all about, please?
1: Certainly, lady. I got a search warrant here and complaint of this gentleman. He says you got a dead body in there.
4: A dead body? Why, that's perfectly ridiculous.
1: Yeah, isn't it? But it's been reported, and kindly take that door off the chain and let us through.
4: Of course. But first, may I ask, how did this peeping Tom see into our apartment? I thought, Mr. Anson, that we were quite private.
1: He lives across the street on the same level.
4: Oh? Well, then we shall have to keep our shades down in the future. Although one would think a grown man would have something better to do. But... do come in, gentlemen. Make yourselves right at home.
1: Thanks.
4: Is he coming in here, too, Mr. Busybody?
1: No, he doesn't have to if you don't want him to.
4: Well, I most definitely don't.
1: Okay, Mr. Ames, you better stay outside.
2: Yes, but officer...
4: Oh, he does want to poke around in our private rooms. Is that it? Maybe he had some ulterior motive in worming his way in. Maybe he's come to get the lay of the land. So he can break in someday to rob us.
1: Okay. He's not coming in. Now let's take a look at your window, lady. Ames.
2: Yes, officer?
1: What's the big idea?
2: You didn't find it?
1: No.
2: That's very strange.
1: Yeah? The only thing strange about it is your eyesight. You ought to get your glasses checked.
2: There wasn't anything in 9B?
1: No.
2: I don't understand it. How could I have seen it so distinctly and it not there? But perhaps it isn't in the window now. Perhaps they hid it while we were waiting outside that door.
1: Hid it? Now, where does one hide a dead body in a four-room flat? I looked in all the clothes closets, under the sofas, in the chest.
2: Well, perhaps they got it out with some help. What about that fellow Anson? He acted so nervous and subservient.
1: Maybe, but I doubt it. Anson's been running this house a long time, and he's a family man. It'd be taking an awful chance.
2: I see. Well, you probably think that... You know, it's so terrible to keep seeing it and seeing it, feeling that it's slowly decaying in there in secret. Why, the thing could be there for weeks. It's so high above the street, and it only seems to be visible from my apartment. Do you think if you investigated those two women...
1: Investigated them? How? I searched their flat.
2: I mean their whereabouts for the last couple of weeks, their backgrounds. Perhaps if you had them followed...
1: By what right? On the grounds that you say you saw a dead man in the window? There ain't no legal corpus delicti. And don't you think so, my friend.
2: I know. That's the awful part of it for me. Legally, my hands are tied until the actual body is found, but perhaps it'll never be found. Perhaps it's already being destroyed.
1: Well, then, if it's gone, what have you got to worry about? You won't have to sit and look at it no more.
2: No, I hope it is. I tell you, it's really getting me down. I haven't slept for nights keeping vigil. I'm in a nervous state, and I haven't been this nervous in years.
1: Yeah, I can see that. Well, why don't you try forgetting it for a while? Try not to look over into that window, or go away for a change. You done what you could, Mr. Ames. If there is a stiff over there, well, that's my business, ain't it? And if there isn't...
2: You mean... You think I'm... I may be...
1: I'm not saying nothing, Mr. Ames, but if I was you, I'd try catching up on my night's sleep.

0: Landis, I'm sorry to disturb you at this time of night, but I'm desperate. I haven't anywhere else to turn.
1: What? Who is this?
0: This is Mr. Ames, Martin Ames, your neighbor, the one across the street.
1: Oh.
0: Now, please don't think me a pest, Miss Landis. I didn't mean to annoy you. It was only because I was so desperate that I initiated this search.
1: Quite all right. Goodbye.
0: No. Now, please don't hang up, because it's worse now than it ever was. Miss Landis, I've been sitting here opposite your apartment, staring into your windows, and I'm only asking you to help me, Miss Landis. Help me just a little.
1: Help you?
0: It's still there, Miss Landis.
1: What is still there?
0: The dead body in your window.
1: But there isn't. How dare you? When the police...
0: I know now it hasn't anything to do with you. But would you do me just one favor, Miss Landis? Would you go into your living room and check just once more?
1: I won't. I'll do nothing of the kind. You're out of your mind.
0: Perhaps I am, Miss Landis. That's what I'm trying to find out.
1: And anyway, I don't see how you can see in. I pulled the shades down in there yesterday morning.
0: Yes, I know. They're all down still.
1: And how can you see?
0: I can't. At least not the actual body. It's just the silhouette. I'm not maligning you or your sister, Miss Landis. If there's someone dead in there, it's not you who are doing it, but think of me. If you could just be here and look over and see the shadow of those quiet fingers and that shoulder and that head.
1: Oh, please, stop it. Stop it. It's not here. It isn't.
0: Tell me just one thing, Miss Landis. There is a chair by that window, though, isn't there?
1: Yes, there's a chair.
0: A high-backed wing chair.
1: Yes.
0: And have you anything on it? Anything piled up, I mean, like curtains or cushions or a dressmaker's dummy?
1: Oh, of course not.
0: Then would you do me just one more favor, Miss Landis, please? As an experiment, would you just go into the living room and move that chair away from that window?
1: If I do it, will you stop pestering us? Will you let us alone forever?
0: Yes, if it works.
1: What do you mean? Do you mean...
0: I can't tell you, Miss Landis, until you move the chair.
1: Oh, all right. I moved it away from the window. It's at the other end of the room, and there's nothing in it. It's empty.
0: I see. Well, thank you very much, Miss Landis. I know what I have to do now. Yes, Miss Landis. It's still there.

0: For suspense, Autolite is bringing you Mr. Robert Montgomery in radio's outstanding theater of thrills, Suspense.
1: Say, Hap, what have these stars around here got that I haven't got?
2: Why, let's see, Harlow, fan mail?
1: Well, by Cornelius, I got you there. I've got fan mail, too. Leastwise, Autolite resistor spark plugs has.
2: And by happy coincidence, you just happen to have a letter here.
1: Right you are. One from Mr. Neil Miller of Longmont, Colorado, who says in his letter, Dear Harlow, that's me, a short time ago I put a set of Autolite resistor spark plugs in my new car. And let me tell you, they more than live up to the peerless, punchy, power-packed Wilcox praise you give them on Suspense.
2: Yeah, that guy's got the facts down.
1: He sure has. And the letter goes on, Since I switched to wide-gap Autolite resistor spark plugs, my car idles smoother, gives better performance at low speeds, and runs better on lean gas mixtures. 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
0: And now, Autolite brings back to our Hollywood soundstage Mr. Robert Montgomery as Martin Ames in Lucille Fletcher's story, The Thing in the Window. A tale well calculated to keep you in suspense. When you can plainly see a corpse in the window of an apartment across the street, a corpse that no one else can see, not even the police you send to investigate, what are you to think? And what are the tenants of that other apartment to think?
3: Oh, Miss Landis.
4: Where is it? I want to see it at once.
3: Yes, Miss Landis, come in. I do hope you'll excuse my appearance. I've just passed another sleepless night.
4: So has my sister, and so have I. What do you mean by all this business, Mr. Ames? You've frightened my poor sister nearly to death, seeing things that aren't there when you know they're not.
3: I know they're not. I wish they weren't. I wish to heaven I'd never looked out that window. I wish these walls were solid stone, and your walls, too.
4: You're a sick man, Mr. Ames.
3: Oh, am I? I wish I were. But I'm perfectly sane and well. I went to a psychiatrist yesterday, and guess what he told me? There's nothing wrong with me, nothing.
4: I can't believe that.
3: To you, I suppose it's a form of madness to persist in seeing this hideous image. But not to me, Miss Landis. I've finally come to an entirely different conclusion.
4: And what is that?
3: The supernatural.
4: The supernatural? A ghost? What nonsense, Mr. Ames.
3: Yes, I suppose it is nonsense to you, isn't it? You've been a schoolteacher. You believe in logic, common sense, the things that give a pretense of solidity to this frail little life of ours. But I'm an artist. I've always had a feeling for the thing beyond, the intangible, the shadowy. And sometimes out of the shadows we glimpse the yawning fangs of the eternal.
4: You put things rather oddly, Mr. Ames. Just exactly what do you mean?
3: Simply this. I checked on that building with the real estate agents yesterday afternoon after I'd left my psychiatrist. And there was a murder.
4: In our apartment?
3: The report didn't say. You know how they try to hush these things up, but it was a man, a young man. The lover of one of the tenants, a Miss Sweetser.
4: Sweetser? Why, that's the name of the people who lived there before us. But they were an elderly couple, Mr. and Mrs. Sweetser. I never saw any Miss Sweetser.
3: She died. She was the daughter. She killed herself afterwards by jumping out one of the windows.
4: Oh, how perfectly awful.
3: It's rather a ghastly coincidence, isn't it?
4: Was it out our window?
3: Who knows? She must have been a very neurotic person, though, this Miss Sweetser. Half-crazed, almost, with love or jealousy. I checked on the details in an old newspaper. She cut his throat, nearly decapitated him. And it said that when they lifted his body out of the chair
4: Excuse me, Mr. Ames. I'd rather not hear. I still can't believe... If there is something, if there could possibly be something, why haven't we seen it, too? Why should you?
5: Haven't you seen it, Miss Landis?
4: No.
5: You're sure? Never? Perhaps in the middle of the night, getting up and passing that room, seeing that chair outlined against the window?
4: Oh.
5: Just in passing, perhaps you've never had a glimpse?
4: No. I really must be going.
5: No. Please stay and look at it. I want you to see it out of my window.
4: My sister Elaine, she's so nervous. I just can't leave her alone so long.
5: But then how will I know, Miss Landis? I thought you came here especially. It'll only take a minute. It's right here in this bedroom. I just have to let up the Venetian blind. Miss Landis!

Hello? Sergeant? This is Ames, Martin Ames. I just called to let you know that I think you're right about that good night's sleep. Yes. Yes, I'm going away tomorrow for a long rest. Shutting up my apartment. Yes, I'm all tied up in knots. I don't know what to think. Oh. Oh, they did. Yes, I saw the moving van in front of the house, but I didn't know it was those sisters. Couldn't take it, Ed. Well, I can't take it much longer myself.

0: Marty, bravo, bravissimo, old boy.
1: Not so loud.
2: Why all the mystery?
1: The superintendent here doesn't like
0: me. I should think he would not like you, grabbing this beautiful apartment right from under his nose. He probably had it promised to a friend.
1: But you've got it now, Ronald, just as I said.
0: So I have, old boy, so I have. And it's beautiful. I'm crazy about it. You've outdone yourself. You've been more than generous.
1: Think nothing of it, Ronald. I'm glad to do it. For such a distinguished colleague.
0: It certainly was nice of you. And I wish I could do something in return, Marty. I really do. Perhaps that play I'm doing next season. There's a part in it, a very small part, but very necessary.
1: Thanks just the same, but I'm doing pretty well just now, Ronald.
0: Oh.
1: Do you like the place, Ronald?
0: Like it? Look at that living room, those gorgeous casement windows. It's like a stage. And what a place for parties. I don't know how you found it, Martin, in this housing shortage. You must have a sweetheart in the real estate business.
1: Oh, I managed.
0: Well, when your call came, I wouldn't trust this to anyone but myself. I left the whole cast just standing there on the stage while I came over. Tell me, how did you do it?
1: Oh, it's rather a long story. Let's sit down, shall we? Here, in the living room. No. You take the chair.
0: Oh.
1: I guess they must have left it when they moved out. Well, to be frank, Ronald, I got this apartment by a ruse.
0: A ruse? What kind of a ruse?
1: Oh, it was a nasty one, all right. I frightened the last tenants away. Oh. I told them I saw a dead man sitting here in this window.
0: Oh, no, not really. How clever of you. But of course, there wasn't.
1: No, of course not. I made him up out of whole cloth. You see, I live across the street, directly across, in that apartment with the striped curtains.
0: Oh.
1: They were very scary women. I used to watch them from my own place, always going to bed early, always pulling down the shades at night. Then there was this chair by the window. That very one that you're sitting in now.
0: Really?
1: One night, just sitting there late, I got an amusing thought. There was a kind of shadow across the chair that night. Reminded me a little bit of a corpse. It came to me that it might be fun to create a part, a character, a corpse that wasn't there.
0: I don't follow you quite.
1: Some actors need a play, Ronald, to create a role. Others, the great ones, work out their own dramas. I proceeded to invent a part for myself. I was the eyewitness, the innocent bystander across the street who saw the corpse in here. I kept seeing it, and finally, by the power of suggestion, it became real enough to frighten them away.
0: It's very clever, but rather drastic.
1: Not at all. Proved my point, didn't it?
0: Oh, yes.
1: And it got you the apartment.
0: Well, really, that was very kind.
1: I've always hoped we'd be neighbors, Ronald. As a matter of fact, the whole idea for this thing came to me on that day last May when you turned me down for that part. Outside of Sardis, do you remember? You said you were looking for a place then.
0: Did I?
1: Oh, yes. It was then that I first thought how nice it would be to see you. Right across the street, sitting in this window. I simply had to bring it about. That was the night I went to work on the thing in earnest. No, Ronald, don't get up. I'm not through.
0: Oh, really, old boy? I'm afraid the gang at the theater, they don't even know I'm here.
1: They'll wait. People always wait for you, don't they, Ronald? I could call them for you, of course, but the phone's been disconnected.
0: I'm afraid I've... Which way's the door, old boy? Really, Marty, it's been very kind
1: What's
0: of you.
1: What's the matter? Don't you like the apartment? Aren't you going to take it after all my work?
0: Oh, yes. I like it very much, but I... The door's locked.
1: Yes, Ronald. I'm afraid you'll have to find your way out.
0: Alone. Oh.
1: Silence always became you better than all that ranting and glibness and charm, Ronald.
3: And now, I've got the part for you. A part to end all parts. You play it, of course. Entirely in a chair. There isn't much action. Not a line to say. You just sit, Ronald. You sit. In this chair, by the window. It'll be the greatest performance of your career. You liked to hog all the fattest roles for yourself, didn't you? Well, this is a part that's been talked about up and down this street for weeks. You'll play the part of a ghost, of a corpse that never was, an hallucination in my brain.
1: And who'll be your audience? I will. I, the insignificant outmoded ham who wasn't fit to appear in your precious plays, but good enough to put you here. Who's the better actor now, Ronald? Goodbye, Ronald. No one will see me go out, but I'll see you across the street.
2: Okay, Miss Landis, I got the pass key right here.
4: So kind of you, Mr. Anderson. Personally, I begged her to leave the old thing here and had you throw it out, but Elaine missed it.
5: It's Mr. Ames.
1: Ames, yes, I was just going. I couldn't resist coming up and making one final check just for myself. The door seemed to be open and Anyway, the illusion's quite vanished. Quite. There's nothing there.
5: Really, Mr. Ames? That's good. All right, Mr. Anson. Will you ask the moving men to go in there now and take away the chair?
6: Tonight in our suspense theater, we celebrate the talents of two distinguished ladies. Our play is by Agatha Christie, England's number one suspense specialist, and our heroine is the distinguished continental star, who has recently come to join our Hollywood film colony, Miss Lily Palmer. 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
7: Miss Lily Palmer as Alex Martin, with Raymond E. Lewis as her husband Gerald in Philomel Cottage, a tale well calculated to keep you in suspense.
8: Cottage.
9: What's that, Alex?
8: Oh, I was just reading the sign over the gate. What does Philomel mean?
9: Why, you little foreigner, we've been here for 3 weeks and you still don't know. Philomel is another name for the bird that's supposed to sing only for lovers. You've been hearing it every twilight.
8: Nightingale.
9: Of course. That sign, Philomel Cottage, is the main reason I wanted this place for us. Glad you bought it?
8: Oh, Gerald, this was a 50-50 investment and you know it.
9: 50-50. £1,000 from me and two from you.
8: But we did have to have the place, didn't we?
9: Oh, what an utterly hopeless romantic I'm at.
8: Well, you can't get out of it now. Oh, Gerald, do you know what day today is?
9: Today it's the 13th.
8: It's our anniversary, darling. We've known each other exactly a month.
9: No, exactly 30 days.
8: Oh, Gerald, really now.
9: Hi.
8: Oh, what is it, dear? Do you have that pain again?
9: No. It's just a little indigestion, I think.
8: Oh, Gerald. Let me help.
9: There.
8: Do you want me to get you?
9: No. Okay. Well, it's 11:35. I'd better get out of the village. Want to get that camera equipment.
8: And the human timetable walks through the garden gate.
9: My dear, there's nothing wrong with system, even on a honeymoon. The sooner I go, the sooner I get back.
8: Come on, Gerald, forget your old photography. Why don't you stay and do some gardening? It'd be good for you.
9: Better for old George. He gets paid for it.
8: He's not with you again until Saturday. The place will go to rack and ruin.
9: Oh, my dead body. Goodbye, dear.
8: Now, don't walk too fast, dear. Remember last time? And be careful, darling. Careful? Well, it could just slip out. Be careful. I was swinging there on the garden gate, smiling out my happiness across a part of England that was as remote and placid as any you'd care to find. I wondered why it's such a ridiculous thing. If this were London, say, that would have... London? And slowly my smile fell away. I knew then that the memory of that last week in London had never really been far from my mind. That and that last talk with Dick on the top deck of the bus crossing Trafalgar Square. I'd never seen him like that before.
9: Gerald Marshall. I tell you, Alex, the man's a perfect stranger to you. You'll know nothing about him.
8: I know that I love him.
9: How can you know in a week? You've only met him.
8: Well, it doesn't take everyone 7 years to find out they're in love with a girl.
9: That's meant for me, isn't it, Alex?
8: It's
9: Alex.
8: No use, Dick.
9: Alex, don't you know what it's been for me not being able to tell you? I couldn't love with the income I had. And then I decided I couldn't wait anymore. I was going to tell you anyway. And you know what happened.
8: Oh, I'm afraid I don't.
9: Yes, you do. That money you inherited. That money from your cousin or uncle, whoever it was.
8: But I don't see what...
9: You didn't think that I could ask you to marry me then, do you? You didn't think I could live off your money.
8: I'm sorry, Dick. Believe me, I am, but I... It really doesn't matter now, one way or the other.
9: Doesn't matter, does it? You can bet it matters to that muffin chap. That's what he's after. You mark my words, he's after your money.
8: Dick, it might interest you to know that Gerald has money of his own. Far more than I have.
9: And more than I am. Maybe that's the difference.
8: I've had enough of this. I'm getting off at the next stop.
9: Alex, please. All right. But let me tell you something. If you think I'm going to let Gerald cut me out and not do anything about it, you're very much mistaken. I'll catch up with him, you hear? I'll catch up with him if it's the last thing I do.
8: I'll catch up with him if it's the last thing I do. Oh, it was just a heat of the moment outburst of hurt pride. I shook my head and shook it away. And then the telephone rang inside the cottage. Now, who could be calling? Couldn't be Gerald. Gerald had hardly had time to get beyond the turn in the road. Except if only it happened to him. If he'd had another attack. Maybe one of the villagers was calling to say that he'd... Oh, hello?
10: Alex, this is Dick.
8: What? Who did you say? Dick?
10: Why, Alex, what's the matter with your voice? I wouldn't have known it. It's Dick Winterford.
8: Oh, where are you?
10: It's Traveller's Arms, that's the right name, isn't it? Around you acquainted with your village pub.
8: You mean you're here?
10: Yes, I'm on holiday doing a bit of fishing. Any objection to my looking up you two good people this afternoon?
8: Oh, no, no. No, you mustn't.
10: Why, Alex. Well, I beg your pardon. Of course I won't bother you.
8: I'm sorry, Dick, but I only meant that we'd be away this afternoon. Won't you come this evening?
10: Thanks very much, but I'll probably be away by then. Depends upon whether a pal of mine turns up or not. Goodbye, Alex, and best of luck.
8: For a long moment, I stood quite still. And then I walked across the living room, and by the time I reached the side porch, I'd made up my mind. I would say nothing to Gerald about it. I stepped out into the garden and... Oh, why, George! I thought we'd agreed that Saturday was your day here.
11: Oh, well, there'll be a fair over to Squire's on Saturday. And I says to myself, I says, Mr. and Mrs. Martin, they won't mind if I come for once on a Wednesday instead of a Saturday.
8: Oh, of course not, George.
11: And then I thought, too, I might as well see you before you go away, so as to learn your wishes about the Boxwood Edges.
8: Before I go away?
11: Aye, to London tomorrow.
8: Me? Going to London tomorrow? Where did you hear that?
11: I met Mr. Martin down at the village yesterday. He told me you was both going away to London tomorrow, and it was uncertain when you'd be back again. Oh, well, but don't tell me that you and the master are disagreeing already.
8: Huh? No, naturally not, no. This trip just slipped my mind, George.
11: Mm.
8: Yes.
11: Never could understand why anybody wanted to go up to London, no. Like Mr. Ames, what told you this after? You went up there and to live, mind you. And after fixing up this place like he did, with taps all over everywhere, you're going to take a loss, I says to him, when I see you put the place up for sale. It's not everyone who'll have your fad for washing themselves in every room in the house like. But George, he says to me, I'll get every penny at 2,000 pounds for this house. And by gummy did.
8: You got 3,000.
11: 2,000. The sum he was asking was talked of at the time, and a very high figure it was thought to be.
8: No, George, you see, I gave to him. Well, it really was 3,000.
11: Mr. Ames, I'd the cheek to say 3,000 to you.
8: Well, he didn't say it to me. He said it to my husband.
11: I reckon I'll do some saving now. And the price was 2,000.
8: Strolled on across the garden, I was conscious of a thin, vague thought struggling to make itself heard. And then abruptly it was gone. My eye had fallen upon a small, dark green object lying in the furrow beside one of the flower beds. It was Gerald's diary, my husband's pocket diary. I picked it up and opened it. I remember I scanned the entries with some amusement, once again reminded of Gerald's enslavement to time and system. On page 21, there was an entry. April 14th, Mary Alex at St. Peter's Church, 2:30. And then I looked at today's date, Wednesday, May 13th. Only one thing was written there in red pencil. It said, 6 p.m. Huh? Now, what did it mean? What was to happen at 6 p.m.? And I... Something just... Oh, no. But this is ridiculous. What am I afraid of? Gerald is my husband. I love him. I trust him. Then I looked again at that cryptic entry.

0: miss me, darling?
1: Oh, why wouldn't I? It's 3 o'clock. You've had time to buy out the whole village.
0: Only the camera shop. Now, if I don't have the best equipped dark room this side of London, it won't be my fault.
1: If you're not careful, that dark room of yours is going to overflow the whole cellar. Oh, incidentally, here's something you've been watering the flowers with.
0: Hmm?
1: Catch.
0: Oh, my diary. Dropped it at the garden, did I?
1: Mm-hmm. I know all your secrets.
0: Oh, not guilty.
1: Well, I'm not so sure. What about your assignation at 6 p.m. today?
0: Oh, that. Well, you've caught me at last. It's a rendezvous with a very handsome young woman, quite remarkably like you, in fact.
1: You're evading the issue?
0: Not at all. That's simply a reminder that I want you to help me develop some negatives this evening.
1: At 6 o'clock? Well, I'll be getting dinner.
0: We'll eat a light supper tonight. We might have just a sandwich or two and some coffee out on the porch.
1: Oh, before we work on the negatives, you mean?
0: Yes, that'll be pleasant, won't it? You know something, Alex? I've never found anybody yet who could touch your coffee. No, really. And that covers Australia and Canada, too.
1: You and your mysterious past.
0: Why do you say that?
1: No reason. Jared, I do wish I knew more about you.
0: Alex, you're serious.
1: Well, I know it's silly.
0: Well, darling, but... I've told you all about me. My boyhood in Sydney, my life in Canada. Oh, I see. You mean love affairs. You women are all alike.
1: Well, but there must have been other women. I don't mean that you're a bluebeard or something, but
0: bluebeard?
1: Surely...
0: What put your mind on such a subject anyway? I never mentioned it before.
1: Oh, I don't know, Jared. I've been rather upset all day. I imagine I can thank old George for that.
0: The gardener, you mean?
1: Yes. He had some ridiculous idea. We were going away to London. He said you told
0: him
1: so.
0: Where did you see him?
1: Well, he came to work today instead of Saturday.
0: The old fool.
1: Why, Jared.
0: Well, he is an old fool. I want
1: him. Jared. Oh, Jared. Lie down. Lie down here, darling. I'll bring you some water. Some, your medicine.
0: What?
1: Are you all right? Oh, I'm sorry, darling, getting you all upset about... Oh, just because of the stupid old gardener.
0: Oh, I made some weak joke to him about being off to London in the morning. He must have taken it seriously, or else he didn't hear properly. You straightened him out, I suppose.
1: Oh, hardly. You know what a gossip he is. I didn't want the whole village to think my husband was leaving me in the dark about his plans. Are you all right, dear?
0: You
1: really?
0: You told him we were going?
1: Naturally.
0: Yes, of course. Sorry you were placed in that kind of situation, darling. Don't suppose you ran into anybody else today.
1: This far from the world, Jared?
0: It isn't very lovely, is it?
1: Well, Jared...
0: Now, not another word. You aren't yourself now. That's quite plain, and I want you to have a little rest, a little nap. You'll be right as rain by 6 o'clock.
1: Must you do those photographs tonight? You don't...
0: My dear, when one sets the time to do something, one should stick to it. That's the only way to get through one's work. All right, up with you. Upstairs to your bed now.
1: Very well, dear.
0: I'll be getting things arranged.

0: told myself there was no basis, no basis whatever for my state of mind. Still, the turmoil, the doubt, the odd, unaccountable sense of dread persisted and grew and grew until quite clearly I knew what I must do. Knew I must find some testimony to my husband's past, something to reassure me in. And strangely, I remembered that single locked drawer in Gerald's bureau. I tiptoed to the door at the head of the stairs, opened it, and entered my husband's room. The key. Only I could find the key to that locked drawer, but there was none in sight. The closet, and then his coat pockets, and then... There, my feet.
1: They're on the floor.
0: I saw it. I opened the drawer, looked down, small packet of letters tied with a light blue ribbon. And when I saw the uppermost envelope, my face flushed with shame. They were my own letters, love letters written to Gerald before we were married. There was nothing else in the drawer, just a roll of ancient faded newspaper clippings. I glanced at the top clipping. It was from an American paper. Featured the trial of one Charles Lemaitre, notorious swindler and bigamist. A skeleton had been found beneath the floor of his house, and most of the women he'd married had never been heard of again. Another of the clippings described Lemaitre's behavior in court, his interest in the cameras of the news photographers, his sensational escape from prison, and another displayed his picture. Long-bearded, scholarly-looking fellow. Reminded me of someone. I glanced at the caption beneath the picture. Modern Bluebeard. Modern Bluebeard! My eyes went back to the picture. And in a flash, I saw the resemblance. I ran through the other clippings. Dates had been found in the man's pocket diary. Dates, it was contended, when he'd done away with his victims. He was an amateur photographer. He was from Sydney, from Canada. He was subject to heart attacks. He was... Yes!

0: tried to warn me. Dick had been near me that morning and I turned him away. It was then that I noticed the sound. There was a pipe in the corner, running up through the room from below near its base. Something was striking at that pipe as though someone were... Yes. I knew then that Charles Lemaitre was preparing the dark room for the latest one of his victims. 6 o'clock. Less than an hour from now. All the jigsaw pieces shot into place. The money paid for the house. My money. My money only. The bonds I'd entrusted to his keeping. And then suddenly, I heard the quiet. The digging had stopped. Escape from that house at once before he came out. The clippings back in the drawer. Don't look. Don't lock it. Don't bother. Just get away. I rushed to the door, out in the hall and...
1: Yes, my dear?
0: Why, you startled me. I was just trying to find your nail file.
1: Were you, dear? Well, there's nothing to look so guilty about now, is it? Better come on down. Getting late, you know.
0: Gerald, I...
1: Just have time to make the coffee and sandwiches before we do the pictures, then.
0: Well, I'll be right down, darling, as soon as...
1: We really mustn't delay, must we? Coming, Alex?
0: Very well.
1: Now, that's better.
0: Never mind, Gerald, it's...
1: Why, Alex, how cold you are.
0: Cold? Oh, yes. Yes, I am, rather.
1: Well, that will soon pass away, I'm sure. Hurry along, dear.
0: Hurry along.
1: Yes, into the kitchen. Alex, what is the matter?
0: Oh, nothing. Oh, no, I'll be all right. The kitchen, here. Yeah, yes, I'll fix something in a second. You just sit here in the living room and... Oh, no, the porch. That'll be more comfortable, won't it? And I'll be right with you.
1: Splendid, Alex. I'll just go... Why, no, of course not.
0: What, Gerald?
1: How rotten of me not to have suggested it. Since you're feeling a bit under par, you can probably do with some help. I'll come with you.
0: Somehow, I must get word to Dick. The possibility that he might be gone by now, I just put out of my mind. No more panic. No more panic. When I carried the coffee out on the porch, I glanced at the clock on the mantel. 10 minutes till 6.
1: A pity you're so abstracted, my dear.
0: Huh? Oh, why do you say that?
1: Because you're missing the loveliest sight you are likely to see again. Look out beyond the garden. The first soft shades of twilight. Twilight over Philomel Cottage. I say, Alex, you are below par.
0: Well, what do you mean?
1: It was the first time you've ever slipped on the coffee. You must have tossed in the entire canister.
0: I'll be more careful after this. Oh, dear. That reminds me.
1: Alex, where are you going?
0: Nothing to get excited about, Gerald. I forgot to order things for tomorrow. I'm just going to phone the grocer.
1: Grocer? This time of evening?
0: Oh, he generally stays late on Wednesdays. I'll be right back, darling.
1: Well, don't shut the door, Alex.
0: Oh, it keeps the insects out of the living room. Oh, you're not afraid I'm going to make love to the grocer, are you? Operator.
2: Exchange.
0: Operator, get me the Kevlar's arms. Please hurry. Hello?
2: Kevlar's arms.
0: Hello? Mr. Winterfoot, please. Will you? What? You don't know if he's still there? Oh, well, see, won't you? It's most important.
1: Don't let me disturb you.
0: Well, darling, you do. I hate anyone listening when I telephone. But I do, Gerard, truly.
1: You're quite sure you're really calling the grocer?
0: Why, as a matter of fact, I'm not sure.
1: What?
0: What I mean is, I'm afraid I've got the wrong person. A perfect stranger.
1: I don't understand.
0: Someone I know nothing about.
1: You know nothing about? Then why don't you hang up? Here, who's at the end of that wire? Let me see. Hello? Hello? He's dead. Yeah. All right, my dear. Might as well get started. Oh, we're late now.
0: Late? For the pictures?
1: It's precisely 3 minutes after.
0: Oh, why, Gerald, it won't be 6 o'clock for 8 minutes. Look at the clock there on the mantel.
1: Oh, I don't go by that relic. I go by my own wristwatch.
0: Gerald, listen. Stop pacing and listen to me. I don't feel up to it tonight. I'm upset and I'm tired.
1: Alex, I promise you won't be a bit tired after it's over. No, I'm not going to wait 1 minute longer.
0: No, I won't do it. I'm not coming
1: come
0: with
1: along,
0: you.
1: Come along, Alex, or I'll carry you there.
0: No, no.
1: Will, do you hear? You will.
0: Sharon, stop. Stop. I've got something to tell you. I've got something to confess.
1: Confess?
0: Yes, yes, to confess. Something I ought to have told you before. I've had my secret past, too.
1: A former lover, I suppose.
0: Well, in a way, but something else. You'd call it... Yes, I expect you'd call it a crime.
1: A crime? You? I don't believe it.
0: You'd better sit down now, Gerald. There. Really? I told you I'd never been married before, and that was not entirely true. There was a marriage when I was 22 in Vienna. He was an elderly man with a little property. I induced him to insure his life in my favor. And at one time I was a nurse with access to a number of poisons. And there's one poison, a white powder. You know something about poisons, perhaps?
1: No, I know very little about them.
0: Oh. Well, this one is absolutely untraceable. Any doctor would give a certificate of heart failure, and that... Oh, no! No, I can't.
1: Go on, I want to hear.
0: Well, all right, I always made this coffee for him, and one evening I put a pinch of this poison in his cup. I remember that evening how very much like this it was, how peaceful. He gasped a little and tried to move from his chair, but couldn't, and presently he died.
1: How much was the insurance money?
0: About 2,000 pounds. I speculated, though. I lost it. And it was over 2 years before I married again. Hmm? And he was a much younger man. Quite well off. There was a will in my favor. He liked me to make his coffee, too, just as my first husband had done. I made very good coffee.
1: Alex.
0: It was the same. Along about twilight.
1: Coffee.
0: It was

0: What have they done to Alex? Oh, Crossman, go see what's happening in that room.
1: Roger.
2: I had to tell him the most horrible story. Oh, I couldn't have kept it up any longer. You came just in time, Dick. You understood on the phone, didn't you?
0: Good, darling, when I heard you say you'd got the wrong person, someone you knew nothing about.
1: Excuse me, sir.
0: What did you find, Constable?
1: A man sitting in a chair, sir. Heart trouble, it looks like, and...
0: Yes?
1: Well, sir, he's dead. Your husband, man?
2: You might say a perfect stranger. He was just sitting in his chair. And presently, he died.

0: Suspense. Presented by Roma Wines. R-O-M-A. Roma, America's favorite wines. And now this is Ken Niles bringing back to our suspense microphone the star of tonight's play, a lovely newcomer whose great acting talent has carried her to overnight Hollywood stardom, Miss Lily Palmer. Lily, your performance tonight certainly qualifies you as one of Hollywood's reigning queens of suspense.
1: Well, thank you, Ken. But how can I accept another throne? I'm already married to the King of Siam.
0: You're what?
1: But you remember? It's my husband who plays the Siamese monarch on the screen.
0: Oh, yes, of course. And for your Majesty's entertaining pleasure this New Year's Eve, here's a little present from Roma, America's greatest vendor. A gift basket of Roma California champagne.
1: Did you say a little present? I call Roma champagne a magnificent gift.
0: True, Lily. And your friends will call Roma champagne magnificent, too. 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
1: Say it with Roma. I will, Ken.
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1: Right, Ken. Good night.
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3: 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Tonight's titles were The House in Cypress Canyon, They Call Me Patrice, The Thing in the Window, and Philomel Cottage. 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This is your hostess, Sharon, saying, thanks for listening. Until then, have a good one.
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0: Good evening. 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These tales, well calculated to keep you in suspense, begin momentarily. 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
1: 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For friendly entertaining, for delightful dining. 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
2: suspense.
3: Everything went wrong. From the very beginning, everything that possibly could went wrong. Because, you see, I'd already planned for quite a while to kill my wife. The first thing was the doors, and that's funny, too, because that was the thing that had impressed me the most about the new place, the doors. The house was a double bungalow, twin apartments, really, white stucco with two doors in the front center. The doors were exactly alike, made of modern yellow wood, studded with nails. The nails spread out in a tree of life pattern. Tree of life. I can still see Helen standing with her slim, elegant figure silhouetted against the door, and her hair blending with its warm color. And her blue eyes burning with that strange, acquisitive fire I had once mistaken for passion.
4: Isn't it a beautiful door, Jimmy? I really think I'm clever to have found it, don't you? You know, it's definitely the smartest place we've ever had. Well, don't just stand there, darling. Come on, come on. You'll possibly love the inside. You see? See, Jimmy, the entrance hall and the living room can be thrown into one. Jimmy, we can have some stunning parties.
3: Bedrooms to the back?
4: Uh-huh. Three rooms, small dressing room, two baths. Of course, we'll have to buy some new furniture to go with the house. Most of our old pieces simply won't belong.
5: It's awfully dark back here.
4: Oh, nonsense, darling. It's just cloudy today. Besides, you'll love it when you want to sleep late on Sunday. That's why I'm giving you the center room. I'm taking the front one with the dressing room.
3: The corner room with the three windows?
4: Oh, well, that'll be the guest room. Mom and the girls will be coming in every so often, you know. Then you want to bring home some of your business associates.
3: I never have.
4: Oh, but don't you see? Now you can. Huh? Jimmy Dawson, I'm not going to let you be an old stick in the mud anymore. We're going to have a wonderful winter, darling. There's a young couple in the other part. Their name is Roxborough. I think that's what the agent said. Anyway, I saw her from a distance. She seemed to be a perfectly stunning brunette, just our sort. I imagine four of us will do lots of things together. Oh, darling, admit it. The house is priceless, isn't it?
3: Yeah. Yeah, of course, Helen. But isn't there a small room somewhere where I might do some...
4: Painting?
3: Well, yes.
4: We've discussed this before. It's not healthy for you to bring your work home with you. Besides, it's much too lovely a house to mess up.
3: Oh, I don't mean advertising layouts, Helen. I want to try some real work. Well, creative work.
4: I told you what I think about it, Jimmy. I want to make your home your castle, darling. I want it to be a place for you to relax away from work. We must concentrate now on gracious living. Of course, it's your home, if you feel you must.
3: No. No, Helen, skip it.
4: Of course, darling. From now on, it's gracious living. Remember?
3: Sure. Gracious living. I'd already begun to make some plans for Helen, for killing Helen, that is, when we moved into the new house 2 weeks later. I rode the interurban to work that day and left the car with Helen. She said she needed it to move some of our smaller, more breakable treasures. I offered to stay and help her with the moving, but Helen said I'd be in the way. I ate dinner in town and rode the interurban back, walked the 7 blocks to my new home. I hated it more with each step I took. When I got there, the shades were down. The lights were out on both sides, which meant Helen was out again. I stood outside for a while, not wanting to go in. Finally, I started up the steps, but the doors made me pause. I suddenly realized I didn't know which was my door. I felt like a fool. Suppose I were to go barging in on the Roxboroughs or whatever the name was. Certainly, they'd think I was a fool. All I could do was choose one of the doors. I was just fumbling at the lock with my key, and when the door opened from the inside, I couldn't see the man who opened it very well, but I could see the gun he held in his hand. It was the biggest gun I've ever seen in my life.
6: Come in.
3: Why, I...
6: Come in.
3: After he closed the door, the man with the gun switched on the lights.
7: Hey, what?
3: Then I saw the other one. He was big, with a lot of black hair and an angry face. He had a gun, too. Kept fooling with it, spinning the cylinder. He was standing in front of the couch trying to hide something. Something lying there, covered with an overcoat. But I knew what it was. I saw the hand trailing down on the floor. A woman's hand.
6: And just who are you?
3: I'm...
7: You heard him? Who are you?
3: Is that my wife?
6: So you're Roxborough, huh? You're supposed to be halfway to Chicago by now.
7: Roxborough? Well, well. Cute, ain't he? Curly hair and everything. Real cute.
3: Look, I made a mistake. You see that...
6: What do you know about that? He thinks he made a mistake, Rico.
7: What kind of mistake you think you made, Curly?
6: What kind of a mistake? You fix this thing all up with our boss the day, the time, the alibi, the works, and then you walk in right in the middle of it. Oh, you made a mistake, all right, Curly.
7: The biggest mistake you ever made in your life.
6: Maybe the last, too, huh, Rico? Maybe the last. Who knows?
3: For a minute, they both just stood and looked at me. Oh, I'd made a mistake, all right. Here I'd gone and stumbled in on a job being done by a couple of hired killers. The job of killing his wife for Roxborough, my neighbor Roxborough. And they thought I was Roxborough. Even that wasn't the worst. As long as they thought I was Roxborough, though, I might be able to make a deal. But if they ever found out I wasn't Roxborough, the end of the line. I had to be Roxborough.
6: Any last words, Curly?
3: Now, wait a minute. Honest, I made a mistake.
7: You said that.
6: We don't like those kind of mistakes in our business. You can see how that would be, can't you?
3: But listen, if it wasn't a mistake, why else would I come home right when...
6: Oh, you can say it. It don't matter now.
7: Right when we're knocking off your wife. Huh, Curly?
6: I bet you I know. I bet she likes to play hero, huh, Rico?
3: Hero?
7: Sure. You come home, you find burglars. That's us. And we just knocked off your wife, so you knock us off. You're a hero. Get it?
6: You ought to be in Hollywood, bud, where they pay for that stuff.
7: Only you better tell Curly that I ain't making it up. Because a poor guy tried that on us once, Curly. Poor guy.
3: But I couldn't have meant anything like that. I don't even have a gun. I ain't even got a jackknife. Listen, we can make some kind of a deal.
7: There's a rod in the desk. Maybe you figured on using that. Huh, Curly?
6: Hey, wait a minute, Rico. Wait a minute. Curly here said something about a deal.
7: I don't like deals. The boss don't like deals. I like the other way. It's cleaner all around.
6: Turn around, Curly.
3: No, wait a minute.
6: Relax, relax. I just want to frisk you this time.
3: He started going over my pockets, and that was all right, till he came to my wallet and took it. My wallet, with driver's license, social security card, every identification under the sun to prove I wasn't Roxborough, but James Dawson. If he ever looked inside, it was finished. I had to do something to distract his attention. I had to do it right then.
8: Hey, where you going?
3: Oh, I just wanted to look.
6: At her?
3: Yeah.
7: Maybe Curly thinks we don't know our jobs, huh, Max?
6: Go ahead. Take a look.
7: Take a good look. Might be somebody you know.
3: I walked over to the couch. I lifted the coat off her face. I looked. And I put the coat back again. I felt sick. I hadn't needed more than that one look to know she was dead. And I knew something else. I knew that my chances of getting out of this alive had just gone down about 90%.
6: Well... Satisfied?
7: He looks kind of sick, Max.
6: Maybe he's a sensitive type.
7: You know, these sensitive guys are funny. They don't mind having it done. Oh, no, that don't worry him a bit. But the guy that does it because he needs a few bucks, he's just a big ape. A guy with no feelings. Ain't that right, Curly?
3: I'm not complaining.
7: He's not complaining. Well, that's something anyway. Huh, Max, he's not complaining.
6: Oh, that's good. But a minute ago, he was talking about a deal. I like that better.
7: We got work to do. We can talk about deals later. And I still say no deal.
6: Maybe we ought to ask Curly. You want us to finish the job up right, don't you, Curly?
7: Oh, but... sure. Ask Curly.
3: Finish the job?
7: Sure. Collect the ice.
6: He don't know what that means. Do you, Curly?
7: The jewelry, the silverware, the stuff that makes it look like burglars. Remember?
3: Oh, yeah.
6: Where do you keep it?
3: Why, her bedroom, I guess.
7: You guess?
6: Oh, these sensitive guys are great guessers, but you better have guessed right, Curly.
7: Come on inside.
6: All right, now where is it?
3: I think the dressing table.
6: Take a look, Rico.
7: Yeah. Well, looky here. He guessed it right on the nose.
6: Oh, Curly, sharp. Sharp he is.
7: And there's some real pretty ice here, too. I bet this was her engagement ring, huh, Curly?
3: You got the stuff. You don't have to talk about it.
6: Oh, you got the wrong attitude, Curly. You knew this was part of the deal. We'd get part of our cut out of this stuff.
7: Hey, I tell you what I did with that sapphire, Max.
6: What sapphire?
7: The Allison job, the place you got the garnets.
6: Oh, yeah.
7: I had it made into a pin for my kid. I gave it to her for graduation. She was crazy about it.
3: Your kid?
7: Sure, I got a couple of swell kids, boy and a girl. Smart, too.
6: Maybe that's the trouble with these sensitive guys, huh, Rico? No kids.
3: I wanted four.
7: She didn't, huh? Well, that's the way it goes sometimes.
6: I bet she'd have figured it a little different if she'd have known how it was going to turn out for her. Huh, Curly?
3: Yeah, maybe she would.
6: All right, now listen. We got work to do, the rest of the house. Now, about that deal.
7: Never mind the deal. What are we going to do with him while we're working?
6: Well, leave him in here. You wouldn't try to holler or anything like that, would you, Curly?
3: Oh, no, I won't.
6: There, you see, I told you. He's sharp. He's going to think over the deal while we're gone.
7: I tell you, I don't like it.
6: How do you know? You haven't heard it. Now, listen, Curly. There's two ways. The first is Rico's way, quick and clean. You know what I mean?
3: Yeah, I know.
6: The other way, you pay us $5,000.
3: But I haven't got $5,000.
6: With a setup like this, with the business you got, you can raise it, and you're better, too.
7: I still like my way better.
6: You see what I mean, Curly? Think it over. Come on, Rico.
7: Maybe I better stay here and watch him.
6: If you watch him, who's going to watch me?
7: I see what you mean.
6: And don't try nothing funny, Curly.
7: Because I still like my way better.
3: I like my way better. He knew he wasn't kidding, so did I. They'd already killed once tonight. There's already one dead body in that house. There could be just as easy be another. There could be me.

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2: So there I sat waiting, locked in a bedroom by a couple of hired killers while I ransacked the house for loot. All because I'd just moved into a two-family house with two front doors that had that Tree of Life design on each one, exactly alike. All because these gunmen thought I was my neighbor Roxborough, who had hired them to kill his wife. Well, they'd done their best, all right. There was the dead body on the couch in the front room right now. That was why I had to make a deal, somehow. That dead body. And more than that, if I did manage to put it over, I had to have money to get away, because I knew I had to go away, far away, for a long time. They had my wallet. There was just the off chance there might be some in the room here somewhere. She must have had money. I started going over the room with a fine tooth comb, the closet, inside of shoes, hat boxes, under the mattress, any place and every place that a woman might be liable to hide money. In the bottom bureau drawer, I found a leather pocketbook. It had two affectionate notes from some guy named Steve, and that was all. I gave up. I went back to sit down in front of the dressing table again. I knocked something on the floor. It was a powder box, one of those musical things that keeps playing some gimmick tune over and over until they run down. There was powder in little heaps spilled on the floor. There was something else. Buried in all that powder is what I'd been looking for. A roll of bills. Nearly $400. I just had about time to put the stuff in my pocket when I heard the two gunmen galloping down the hall.
3: Hold it, Rico.
4: Huh? All right, what's the idea?
2: I'm just a little nervous, I guess. I knocked that thing on the floor, see?
4: Well, put it back together again.
2: Sure.
4: What do you know? He's nervous. What are you nervous about, Curly?
3: My wife's got one of them things, too. Made me get it for her last Christmas.
4: Did it make you nervous like Curly?
3: Curly ain't nervous about that. You got a way to get that $5,000, Curly?
2: I can't get the cash right away.
4: Well, maybe we could take a note, huh, Rico?
3: Huh? Oh, yeah, a note. Sure, maybe we could.
4: Come on, Curly. You're going to come out here and write us a nice little note.
2: All right.
4: Now, sit down there at the desk. Make yourself real comfortable.
3: Maybe you better tell him how the note should go.
4: Oh, yeah. Maybe I should. Now, Curly, all you got to do is write us a nice little note telling how you killed your wife.
2: How I killed my wife?
4: He don't think he did kill his wife.
3: Maybe he thinks we did.
2: But if I did that, you could blackmail me. You could keep blackmailing
4: now
2: me.
4: Now, you see, I told you it was sharp. You know, this thing has got to be said right, so one can believe it. Right, Curly?
2: Yeah, that's right.
4: That's right. Now, you're going to sit right down there and write how you and your wife was always getting in your hair, you know. You was always having fights, and finally, you had a real big one tonight, and you hit her over the head with a bottle. Only you hit her a little too hard, see?
2: Is that how she...
3: You don't think we use these things unless we have to, do you? Too noisy.
4: Now, we don't want to cause you no trouble, understand, Curly? We just want to be sure you do raise that $5,000, see?
2: Yeah, I see, but Well, if it came to a showdown, how would you explain the note?
4: Very sharp, very sharp. You see what I mean, Rico? Kelly wants to know, if we turn him in, how do we tell the cops we got the note?
3: Easy. We make a deal with a guy who's got to take a rap for burglary anyway. Says he burgled this place, too, and found the note. We bought it from him. Get it?
2: I get it.
4: Then start writing.
2: For a minute, I sat there thinking. I wasn't too worried about the handwriting. The chances that Roxborough had been fool enough to write anything in his own hand that these mugs had ever seen was pretty slim. And it couldn't do me any harm, writing a confession in another man's name. So I began to write. And I stopped thinking about Roxborough and his wife. Began thinking about Helen and 5 wasted years. The opportunities missed, the friends lost, the time gone down the drain. All because of Helen and what she thought was gracious living. Gracious living. When I got through it, it was a pretty good note.
4: Let me see it.
2: Uh-huh.
4: Okay. It almost sounds like you meant it, Curly.
2: I did.
4: Okay. Sign it.
2: Huh?
4: I said sign it.
2: Sign it? I couldn't sign it. I didn't know Roxborough's first name. They'd know that. One thing they'd be sure to know. I could have cried. To get this far, freedom almost in sight, and then to have it end this way. I just sat there holding the pen.
4: What's the matter? Cold feet?
2: Yeah, maybe.
4: Come on, sign it.
2: Well, I...
3: I'm not K. Roxborough, like that little pointed note you sent the boss. The full name.
2: Not K. Roxborough, the full name.
3: What's the K for, Curly? Kenneth?
2: No. No, it's... Kendall. Is that all?
3: No, that's not all.
2: Oh, no, the $5,000.
4: That's the idea. That's my sharp boy, the $5,000.
2: Well, I don't know where I can lay my hands on that much cash tonight.
4: Well, cash was sort of what we had in mind, Curly.
2: I could write you a check.
3: No checks.
4: Hey, wait a minute. I think he's got something there. Yeah, he could date it ahead. He could say he gave it to his wife for a mink coat or something, and it was stolen by them nasty burglars. You could think up something, couldn't you, Curly? You better.
3: Why can't we get the cash from him tomorrow?
4: Because Curly's got to be in Chicago tonight for sure. If the cops nab him for this job, what good is that little note he just wrote us, huh?
3: Oh, yeah. Okay, Curly, write a check.
2: Sure. Sure.
4: To cash.
2: Yeah. $5,000, Kendall, Roxborough.
4: Okay. Now we're going to do you a favor, Curly. We're going to take you down and put you on that next train to Chicago.
3: How do we know we won't take a pounder and never come back?
4: And leave this nice business of his? Oh, Curly wouldn't do that, would you, Curly?
2: No. No, of course not.
3: Okay, then let's go. I don't like sticking around here with that.
4: She can't hurt you. She can't hurt nobody. Even Curly, if he's smart.
2: They went around wiping off fingerprints, even mine. Now, they were very good about that. And they snapped off the lights, opened the door, snapped that behind them, too.
5: Honey, are you sure this is the
6: Dawson's
5: new place?
6: Well, no, you said you were.
2: I heard their voices first, and I saw them. Lillian and Harvey Reynolds. I tried to step back, out of the streetlight, but the 2 gunmen pushed me forward. I just kept my head down and prayed.
5: Ah! Hey. Oh, I didn't see you. Excuse me.
6: Hey, what's the matter, Lil?
5: I bumped into someone.
6: Come on, let's go home.
5: I want to know who I bumped into. You know, it's awfully dark, but he looked like Jimmy.
6: Hey, are you Jimmy?
2: No.
6: See, Lil, come on, let's go home.
5: I think he's Jimmy. Who are your friends, Jimmy?
2: They're not Jimmy. They're not my friends.
5: Must be relatives. Don't you think so, Harvey? Must be relatives.
6: Oh, come on, Lil. Let's go home.
5: Sounds like Jimmy. If you're not Jimmy, where is Jimmy?
2: I don't know.
5: Oh. Well, I'm going to find Jimmy.
4: I beg your pardon, madam. I think I know where he is.
2: What?
5: Where is he? Where's Jimmy?
4: You're just a little mixed up. Now, if you go 5 blocks up the street, then 4 blocks over, it's the big yellow house on the corner.
5: Come on, Harvey.
4: I sure feel sorry for Jimmy if she finds him.
2: So do I. We drove down the station, found that the next train for Chicago was in about 45 minutes. One of them went in with me while I got my ticket. Then we just stood out there in the darkness on the platform and waited. When the train finally pulled in, they walked me down to my car and stood there with me in the vestibule until the train was ready to pull out.
4: Take it easy now, Curly. And about that check.
2: Yeah.
3: It better be good.
4: Yeah. Because if it ain't, we'll be waiting for you when you come back.
2: What did I care where they'd be? I was free. Well, I was going to Chicago, all right. But from there, I was going to catch a train to Detroit. From there, I was going to cross the Canadian border. I was never coming back because I'd made it. I was free. Free. I got in Chicago, all right. I got a train for Detroit last night. I was walking through the observation car, not paying much attention to anything except look for a seat, when somebody slapped me on the shoulder.
3: Well, well, well, if it isn't Dawson.
2: Huh?
3: Oh, yes, maybe you don't know me, Mr. Dawson. I know you, at least by sight. I'm your next-door neighbor, Kent Roxborough.
2: Kent Roxborough?
3: Mm-hmm. Well, well, small world these days, isn't it? I suppose you're out this way on business like me, eh? I stayed over in Chicago last night. Got a good room for a change, too. Then I thought I might just as well clear up a couple little things out in Detroit.
2: Listen, Roxborough, I got to talk to you.
3: Of course, old man. Come on, let's find a seat.
2: No, not here.
3: What's the matter, old boy? Trouble?
2: Listen, I ran into those men last night by mistake. Those men you sent to see your wife.
3: What? What in the world are you talking about? I never sent
2: any... Okay, it's all right. I understand why you did it. I was thinking of doing the same thing myself, but I walked in on it by mistake. They told me all about it. They thought I was you.
3: Let's you and me take a little stroll out onto the observation platform, Dawson.
2: Yeah, sure.
3: Now, what's all this, Dawson?
2: I tell you, it was a mistake. The doors, they're exactly alike.
3: Yeah, I remember.
2: I walked in. They thought I was you. They'd already done it. They thought I'd come back to double crossings. So they made me sign a confession that I'd done it in your name.
3: Confession?
2: Oh, it's all right. It's in my handwriting, not yours. I even got your first name wrong. I had to write them a check, too. $5,000.
3: You say they'd done it. You know that.
2: Yeah. Yeah, I saw her. So I'm going away. Canada. I'm never coming back.
3: Yeah. Hey, you're going away, all right, Dawson.
2: No. No, don't shoot. There's something else. They didn't... Oh. They didn't... They found me beside the tracks this morning. They say I may live until tonight, maybe even a little longer. I guess I can't blame him. The cops picked him up. He'll get his. So will those two hired killers. I guess he thought he had to do it once he knew that I knew. I guess I can't blame anyone but myself. I guess it's what you call retribution. Because I'd planned to kill my wife. I'd have done it, too, I guess. But what he didn't give me time to tell him was that it wasn't me that got the wrong door. It was the gunman. It wasn't me that got into his house. It was the gunman that got into mine. It wasn't his wife they killed. It was mine. Gracious living, Helen had always talked about it. Now gracious dying. I guess that's what you'd call it. Retribution.

0: 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And now this is Ken Niles making a curtain call with the star of tonight's suspense play, Mark Stevens. Mark, I'm sure that Mr. Webster gave the world the word suspense just to describe a dramatic performance such as you've given us here tonight.
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2: 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Next Thursday, same time, you will hear Mr. Dan Duryea as star of Suspense.
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0: 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That's R-O-M-A, Roma Wines. Those better-tasting California wines enjoyed by more Americans than any other wine. For friendly entertaining, for delightful dining. Yes, right now, a glassful would be very pleasant as Roma Wines bring you Dan Duryea in a remarkable tale of...
1: Suspense!
2: I walked over to the safe and began to dial the numbers. Before I snapped it open, I turned round to look at him. He was leaning back in the easy chair at the end of the room. His greasy face was covered with a shrewd smile. And he poured a revolver in his right hand.
3: Come on, get it open.
2: The gun looked like a model they stopped making in 1900. A .22 with a 2-inch barrel. There were about 40 feet between the safe and where he was sitting. Unless that guy was an Annie Oakley, he couldn't hit the broadside of a barn from that position. And with that gun...
3: All right, Mr. Starlin, open it.
2: I snapped open the little safe. And there it was. I could see... Special Super 38 automatic, stamped on the blued surface of the slide. The hammer was back, just as I knew the old man had left it. I picked up that beautiful precision instrument. I turned, not too quickly, snapped off the safety and brought the sights in line between our eyes.
4: Hey, wait! Wait, no! No, the ladder!
3: The ladder.
2: He lay there on the floor. I looked at him, and I had that strange feeling that I had overlooked something. Something important. I walked over to where he was lying. He pitched forward, landing in a disjointed heap. The letter. What had he yelled about a letter? It meant nothing to me. A letter? Had I slipped up somewhere? No, it was impossible. I must have stood there over his body for 10 minutes, for the blood was soaking its way across the carpet. I tried to think of how I stood now, of what I had to do next, but my mind wouldn't let me. It kept slipping back to 3 months ago. 3 months ago. 3 months ago. Donovan was in a pretty bad mood that night. He and his wife, Roseanne, were scrapping. They stopped as I came into the living room.
5: And that final... Oh, Charles, come in.
6: Hello, Charles.
2: Hello, Mrs. Donovan. I finished going over these papers, Mr. Donovan.
5: Ah, good. They look okay.
2: Yes, sir.
5: Have you seen Mrs. Donovan's bank statements around anywhere?
2: No, I haven't run across them.
5: Oh, she's been overdrawing again. We've got to get this straightened out once and for all.
6: I tell you, I haven't been overdrawing. How many times do I have to tell you?
5: Don't argue with me. Charles, will you see if you can find them somewhere?
2: I don't know where they are.
5: But of course you don't know where they are. Look for them. What do I have a private secretary for?
2: Yes, sir.
5: Yes, sir. I'm going to bed now. I want those statements in the morning, do you understand? Oh, good night, Roseanne.
6: Good night, John. Charlie.
2: Come here.
6: I can't stand it any longer. I can't live in the same house with him and see you around every day.
2: Now, now, is that a nice way to talk about your ever-loving husband?
6: I tell you, I just can't stand it anymore.
2: Yeah, this is no good. He's going to talk down to me once too often. I've got to get out of here before that happens.
6: That's what I've been telling you. Charlie, let's run away. take a plane to South America tomorrow. We could be together from then on. Let's do that, Charlie. I have a little money, and I have my jewels and the furs. We could get along. Let's do it. Let's call for tickets now.
2: Run away?
6: Look, Charlie, isn't our happiness together the most important thing? Let's just leave him. We could go to Mexico. He loves his bank books and bank statements and stocks and bonds more than me anyway. Can't we do it that way? Can't we?
2: No, baby. We can't.
6: Well, what are we going to do? I can't go on with him. What can we do? Charlie.
2: Yeah, baby. That's it. You're reading my mind.
6: Oh, Charlie, that's...
2: That's the only way. Is that what you want to say?
6: I don't know.
2: But I know, baby. You haven't got a thing to worry about. You look beautiful in black. Wasn't much time to waste. I couldn't take any chances on him catching on. If we were going to do it my way, we'd have to do it soon. I began to make plans. I told her we were going to push him out the window. I told her everything. Everything except about the poison. I was ready. I bought the poison. And now only had to slip it into the old man's medicine. At 6 o'clock that night, the phone rang. I knew that was Judge Peters. I picked him to establish my alibi for me.
7: Hey, a phone job.
2: Yes, sir. It's probably Judge Peters. He told me he wanted to see me tonight. Ah, but if I'm to finish your letters... Well, sir, could you perhaps tell him that I'm not here?
7: Huh?
2: It'd be simpler, and I have so much of your work to finish that I...
7: Oh, sure. Yeah. Hi, Judge Peters.
2: The old man swallowed it hook, line, and sinker.
7: You all right?
2: He liked little intrigues. They were the only adventure in his life. Except for Roseanne.
7: I'm sorry, Judge. Charles isn't here. I haven't seen him all day, and I don't expect to see him tonight. All right, Judge. Yes, I'll tell you. Good night.
8: We fixed that, huh?
2: Yes, sir. I think it's better this way. Now I'll be able to finish those letters for you.
8: Oh, fine. Say, fix me my medicine first, will you, Charles?
2: All right, sir. You want soda with it?
8: Uh-huh.
2: Enough?
8: A little more. That's it. That's good. You're only a fair secretary, Charles, but you're a swell butler.
2: Thank you, sir. Well, I'll get busy on these reports.
8: Take them down to your room?
2: Yes, sir, I can work better down there.
8: All right. Oh, I say... Make a note to dump my consolidated steel bonds tomorrow.
2: Yes, sir. Don't you worry. I'll take care of everything tomorrow. As I walked out the door, I saw him take a sip out of his glass. The next couple of hours, I'd have a lot of work to do. I walked down the stairs instead of taking the elevator. No one had seen me enter, and no one was going to see me leave. My whole plan hinged on leaving without being noticed. I went out the side door. She was waiting for me outside just as we'd arranged. It was exactly 15 minutes after 6. So far, my timing was perfect. I took her through the hotel lobby, over to the elevator. Will you be all right?
6: I'll be all right.
2: Oh, boy.
9: Yeah.
2: When you see that Mrs. Donovan gets off at her floor all right, she's not feeling too well.
9: Yes, sir.
2: Thanks. Oh, say, do you happen to have the time? My watch must have stopped.
9: Let's see. It's 20 after 6.
2: Thanks. Thanks a lot. I'll be up in about an hour, Mrs. Donovan.
9: Going up.
2: That was that. Now all I had to do was to stall for time. I walked around for a while. Between 6:30 and 7, I went into some stores where I was known. I said hello to some people, just in case anyone checked. Then I walked around some more. The minutes dragged by. I must have looked at my watch 50 times during that hour and a half. At 8, I went back to the hotel. As I stepped into the elevator, I really noticed the elevator man for the first time. He was big and greasy. I had to make sure he wouldn't forget what time I went upstairs. He made the first move as the elevator began to go up. That was luck.
9: Get your watch fixed, sir?
2: Hmm?
10: Oh, sure. Says 7:30.
9: It's still not working.
10: No?
9: It's almost 8 now.
10: How do you like that? It must have stopped again. Almost 8 o'clock, hmm?
9: Yeah.
10: Thanks.
6: Charlie, where have you been? There's something wrong with John. He keeps moaning and holding his stomach. He wants me to call a doctor.
10: Stall him for a minute.
6: What can be wrong with him?
10: Search me, baby.
7: I'm so glad you came. Help me to my bed, Charles. Call a doctor for me, will you?
10: Relax, old man. I'll get him in a minute.
6: Are you going to do it now? Do you think we'd better do it now, Charlie?
7: Charles, for the love of heaven, get a doctor. Don't just let me die here. Roseanne. Please,
6: Charlie, I can't. I'm going to lose my nerve.
10: Help me get him over to the window.
6: No, I...
7: What are you doing? No, John.
10: That's it, Roseanne. Up on the sill.
7: No.
10: Now, push.
7: No.
10: Push.
7: No.
10: You know everything now, don't you? I just come in. He fell. We were on the other side of the room. There was nothing wrong with him before the accident. Get it? Get it?
6: Yes.
10: I looked at her standing there. She was shaking, frightened half to death. And yet her face had a reddish glow, like something warm and mellow. The kind of stuff you feel in your dreams. At that moment, I wouldn't have traded her in for anything. Anything less than $1 million.

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2: At the inquest, there was some talk of an autopsy, but the old man's prestige and a crew of lawyers preserved the body in a state of unmarred dignity. At the request of the grief-stricken widow, that's just the way they put it, too. The day after the funeral, we were married, quiet, no publicity. Well, there I was. I had all the old man's dough, and I had her. I don't know what it was that made me go on. Maybe it was the reading of the will that made me go through with my original plans. A million? Well, now we know better. In one safety deposit box alone, there was over $400,000 in cash. And then there were the estates. Compared to that kind of money and what it meant to me, she was just another dame.

0: Lieutenant Braddon speaking.
1: James Donovan was poisoned and then pushed out the window. I suggest you dig up the body.
0: What? Who's this speaking?
1: I work in the hotel. The night before Donovan was killed, his wife threatened him. Ask anyone on the floor. They'll tell you how Donovan and his wife always fought.
0: Now, look, suppose you come down here.
1: That's all, Lieutenant. Dig him up. The second part was in the works. And now all I had to do was to sit back and wait. I was on my way to being the sole owner of the Donovan Millions, standing alone on top of a mountain, with everyone looking up at me. Everyone looking up at me. What's the idea of dragging us down here, Lieutenant? Treating us like a pair of common criminals?
2: What is it you want of us?
3: You'll get the idea in just a minute now. Just don't get excited.
1: Not get excited? Why, of all of us...
3: It's mighty strange the guy falls out of a window with two people in the room.
1: What do you mean, strange? We were on the other side of the room. Accidents are...
3: Sure, I know. I was at the inquest, too. What I really wanted to ask you was, where were you before he fell out?
1: I told you. I'd just come in.
3: I see. You were out before.
1: Why, yes. I'd gone...
3: Can you prove that?
1: What?
3: Can you prove that you weren't in the apartment any length of time before the accident?
1: Yes, I guess so. I hadn't seen him all day. Sure, I guess I could prove it. But why?
3: And how about you, Mrs. Donovan?
2: Listen,
1: Lieutenant, if you have something to tell us, let's hear it. Otherwise, let us go.
3: Okay, brother. We dug up old man Donovan. He had enough poison in him to kill an ox.
2: Poison?
1: Why, that's impossible. He couldn't have been poisoned. Mrs. Donovan was up there with him all the time.
3: Oh, she was?
1: Of course. He couldn't have been poisoned.
3: I see.
1: Can we go now?
3: Yeah, sure, you can go. Mrs. Donovan will have to wait, though. We're booking her for murder.
1: It was perfect. They indicted her for second-degree murder. That was a smart move on the part of the DA, because he couldn't conclusively prove whether the fall or the poison killed him. And then she swore to high heaven that she didn't see him drink anything while she was there. The lawyer who was trying to prove suicide almost broke a blood vessel. The best part came when the prosecution tried to get me to testify for them. I showed them our marriage license then. It convinced her that I was trying to protect him. But it gave the DA all the motive he needed.
4: The jury finds the defendant guilty of murder in the second degree.
1: There was only one more step left. I had to face her in her cell.
5: You got 5 minutes, mister.
1: Darling.
2: Charlie. Oh, Charlie, I've been waiting for you to come.
1: I'm still in a daze, Roseanne. How did it all happen? The trial, the conviction. It all went so fast.
2: Oh, I don't know how it happened, but maybe it's better this way. At least part of what we did has been paid for. When I get out, we'll be able to live a free life together.
1: But 10 years? No, darling. I'm going to tell them.
2: No.
1: I'm going to confess everything. I'll do that rather than see you wasting away in prison.
2: No. No, you're not. You'll just be trading places with me. It'll be punishment enough if we're deprived of each other's love. No, Charlie, this is the only way it can be. And 10 years isn't so long. And I know you'll always be mine, no matter where I am.
1: Yes, darling. No matter where you are, I'll always be yours. I really felt bad about it, too. But you've got to compromise in life. I traded in a thing I wanted for something I wanted more. Money and power. It was right there in the palm of my hand. And all I did was make a fist. up to one of the old man's hideouts in the White Mountains then to let things cool off. There I wanted to plan all the things I'd do during the coming weeks. It would have been a great time, except for that phone call. Yes?
0: Hello, Mr. Ross. I was reading about Mrs. Donovan's trial, Mr. Ross.
1: Who is this?
0: The old man was really poisoned, huh? And you running off, leaving your wife to take the rap.
1: Who is this?
0: Tell you what. For $25,000, no one will ever know about you sneaking out of the apartment that day.
1: I think you'd better come up here and see me in person.
0: Okay. I'll be up tomorrow night at 9.
1: Why not tonight?
0: You'll be there if you know what's good for you, brother.
1: Blackmail. I knew what to do, and paying him wasn't the answer. Once I began to pay, he'd then have the power that belonged to me. He'd pull the strings. This man, whoever he was, could degrade me and humiliate me more than I'd ever been degraded while serving the old man. I heard the car drive up at a little after 9. I left the front door open and sat in the living room waiting for him. He walked in.
6: Hello, Mr. Ross.
1: It was the elevator man.
6: Well, well, Mr. Ross. Got a pretty classy setup here. My, my. Poor Mr. Donovan. Sure's a shame when a guy has to leave all that money behind.
1: Get to the point or get out.
6: Brother, from now on, you're going to treat me with respect. What I know can send you straight to the chair.
1: Keep talking.
6: I saw you sneak out of Donovan's apartment a couple hours before he died. I saw you pull your act in the lobby so the dame would be alone with the old man. It's pretty clear the way you framed her at the trial. But you didn't fool me for a minute.
1: What's the count?
6: Well, I figure you're working the babe for plenty, so, seeing the papers said that Donovan left a flock of millions, $25,000 will do for a start.
1: You know I haven't got that kind of money here.
6: How much have you got?
1: Well, I guess it ought to be, $1,600-$1,700 in the wall safe. But look here, if
6: get
1: I...
6: Get it!
1: And what do I get in return?
6: Keep quiet. For a while.
1: For a while.
6: That's it. Seeing I'm such a valuable guy, I figure you ought to put me on a payroll. Make me sort of a private secretary, like you was to old man Donovan.
1: I think I understand.
6: Yeah, you bet you understand. Now get the dough, and fast.
1: Yes, I see now. I think I see the whole picture. I walked over to the safe and began to dial the numbers. Before I snapped it open, I turned round to look at him. He was leaning back in the easy chair at the end of the room. His greasy face was covered with a shrewd smile, and he was pawing that silly little revolver in his right hand. It looked like a 1900 Ivor Johnson 22 caliber with a 2-inch barrel. I took that and the fact that there were about 40 feet between us in at a glance. Unless that guy was an Annie Oakley, he couldn't hit the broadside of a barn from that position and with that gun.
7: All right. Rich Starlin, open it.
1: I snapped open a little safe, and there it was. I could see Colt Super 38 Automatic stamped on the blued surface of the slide. The hammer was back, just as I knew the old man had left it. I snapped off the safety and brought the sights in line between our eyes.
7: Hey, wait! Don't! The ladder!
1: He lay there on the floor. I looked down at him, and I had the strange feeling that I'd overlooked something.

I'd hidden his car in the garage and gotten rid of the body. In the cellar under 2 feet of dirt. Maybe I should have left him alone. I could have pleaded self-defense. But no, no. After Donovan, another trial might not have turned out so well. Now I had to get away. I was really in the clear.

0: course.
1: Why, Lieutenant Braddon, what's the trouble?
0: Oh, no trouble at all. As a matter of fact, I just came up here to talk to you. Sort of a social call.
1: Well, right now I'm going to New York. I mean, I can't. You see,
0: Mr. Ross, I never had a chance to talk to you after the trial. I got a little theory about Donovan's death. Oh, it's too late to do anything about it now, of course, but I thought it might be nice if we could sort of discuss it.
1: Sure, sure. Anytime except now. I'm in a great hurry.
0: So I thought I'd kill two birds with one stone.
1: What?
0: Well, some crank sent me a letter, see, saying he was coming up here to see you. It seems he thought that you might kill him.
1: A letter?
0: Yeah, it probably didn't mean a thing, but, well, you're a rich man now, Mr. Ross. You'll just have to get used to being a target for cranks.
1: A letter. That's what he meant. A letter.
0: What's the matter, Mr. Ross? You don't look so good. Say, yeah, there's nothing to be afraid of. Ah, I tell you what. Your house ain't far from here. Let you and me take a little stroll up there and see if that crank has arrived, huh? It'll make you feel better.
1: Oh, I'm all right. I'm all right. Just let me go.
0: No, no, no, no, no. I insist. It'll set your mind at ease. Okay? Come on, let's go.
2: The cop didn't have any trouble finding him at all. I guess Roseanne will get the money after all now, when she gets out. It's too bad, really.

0: 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R-O-M-A. Roma, America's favorite wine. This is Ken Niles returning to our suspense microphone with the star of tonight's play, Dan Duryea. Dan, I've noticed in your last few pictures that you've forsaken the cloak of villainy to play the hero.
1: Yes, Ken, I have managed to qualify for a love scene or two lately in spite of my wicked reputation.
0: Well, then I'm afraid we've done you wrong tonight, casting you as the villain.
1: No, no, on the contrary, Ken. I don't want to be a hero on suspense. Look at what happened to the good guy tonight. Poisoned, pushed out of a window in a couple of minutes, flat.
0: Well, maybe you're right, Dan, but heel or hero, for your fine performance tonight, you rate a reward. So here's a gift basket of Roma wines with thanks from Roma, America's greatest vintner.
1: Oh, thank you, Ken. And Roma. I'll be glad to be a villain on suspense anytime.
0: And you'll be glad to have Roma California Sherry on hand when guests drop in. 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
1: I know that about Roma Sherry, Ken.
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0: Thank you, Dan Duryea.
2: Dan Duryea appeared through the courtesy of Universal International Studios and is currently being seen in their production White Tie and Tails. Tonight's suspense play was written by Frank Talbus. 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
1: 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Those better-tasting California wines enjoyed by more Americans than any other wine. For friendly entertaining, for delightful dining. Yes, right now, a glass full would be very pleasant as Roma Wines bring you Joan Bennett in a remarkable tale of suspense.
2: Are you feeling any better now?
3: You know what I've been wondering lying here?
2: What's that, Mrs. Allen?
3: Are you really a nurse?
2: Why, of course.
3: That stuff you keep giving me to make me sleep, it doesn't.
2: You'd be asleep in no time, Mrs. Allen, if you'd only make up your mind to it. It's all in your mind, you know.
3: That's funny. You saying that to me.
2: Now then, Mrs. Allen, you mustn't keep talking.
3: That's how it was with him. All in his mind. That's why I couldn't help him. That's why nobody in the world could help him. I know that now, but I couldn't bring myself to admit it until last night. You know where I was last night? I was at the Hollywood Bowl. It should have been the proudest night of my life. I was waiting for my husband to enter the stage and take his place as the leader of a great orchestra. Yes, I should have felt proud, but all I could feel was fear. It wasn't a new fear, it was an old fear, as old as our lives together. It began nearly 2 years ago. Ara and I had driven to the Pasadena station to meet a new pupil of his in from the East. I didn't have any reason to believe that this new arrival would be any different from dozens of others who came every year to live with us and study music with my husband. Ara, I don't see him anywhere. Don't you know what he looks like?
4: Huh? What's that, my dear?
3: Oh, never mind. There, that looks like it might be him over there.
4: Excuse me, are you looking for Professor Whitmer?
5: Oh, Professor Whitmer. Yeah, and Marge Allen.
4: You'll have to talk to my wife. I can't hear you just now.
5: Glad to know you, Mrs. Whitmer.
3: How do you do?
4: You know those streamlined hearing devices you see advertised in the papers all the time, Mr. Allen? I have one, but like an idiot, I left it at home.
5: Well, that's something Beethoven would have liked to have been able to say, Professor.
4: But you know, Mr. Allen, I think he'd rather put up with being plain deaf.
5: Hey, excuse me, sir. What about your bag, sir?
3: We have our collars, Mr. Allen.
5: Right. Just stay in the car.
4: Will you look after Mr. Allen's bags, my dear?
3: I just did. It's the one right here. Just put the bags in the back.
4: Yes, ma'am. Right away.
5: Here you are.
4: Oh, thank you. I guess we can all ride in the front, can't we?
5: After you, Mrs. Whitmer.
4: See, Mr. Allen, my wife takes care of everything. That's what poor old Beethoven needed. Good, dependable wife.
3: Is this your first visit to California, Mr. Allen?
5: That's right. Never been further west than Chicago before in my life.
3: Well, you'll find the climate a nice change anyway.
5: What about you, Mrs. Whitmer? You, native Californian?
3: Oh, not exactly, but the professor and I have lived here ever since we were married.
5: Tragedy. Great conductor losing his hearing like that.
3: Well, it doesn't worry him so much now that he has his own proteges.
5: Must be hard on you, though, sometimes.
3: Why should it be hard on me?
5: Oh, I just thought it might be. That's all. By the way, what's your first name, Mrs. Whitman?
3: Why, Franzi.
5: You mind if I call you that? Sometimes?
3: Well, of course not. You can call me anything you like, Mr. Allen. Ara! There's the bell.
4: Yeah? What's that, my dear?
3: There's a train coming.
4: Oh, yes. Thank you, my dear.

0: I hope I didn't give you a scare, Miss Allen. I really shouldn't be driving without that fool device. My dear, would you like to drive?
1: You drive. We're almost home now anyway.
2: Is this where we live?
1: Uh-huh. This is Brooksville.
2: Nice little town we live in.
1: Well, I certainly hope you'll enjoy it, Mr. Allen.
2: I'm sure I will, Francie.
1: That's all there was to it. And yet if he'd have asked me to go away with him to Timbuktu that night, I'd have gone. But he didn't. He didn't ask me anything. He just watched me. Not like the musical genius he was supposed to be. He was rough and hard and strong. A kid from the wrong side of the track. A kid like me. And I was watching him. I was watching him all the time. Until one morning, I had gone into L.A. for the day. I was in the kitchen washing up the breakfast dishes. And he was supposed to be up in his room composing, but he wasn't composing any more than I was washing dishes. He was waiting for me to go up to him. He didn't have to wait long. I was looking for my husband.
2: He went to the concert at the Philharmonic.
1: He did. Oh, I wanted him to do an errand for me.
2: Oh, that's too bad.
1: Oh, well, it'll have to wait until next week now, I suppose.
2: He might remember and call you.
1: He might. That's nice. What's it called?
2: It's an overture. Overture in two keys.
1: Oh.
2: You asked me that before. At breakfast, remember?
1: Oh, yes, so I did. I'd forgotten. Look at me. Why, the professor would kill me if he caught me wasting your time like this.
2: Maybe that's one reason you waited till he was out of the way.
1: Well.
2: You want to hear the other reason? It's been on your mind ever since that first day at the station. Well, you figured you'd wait. Let me make the first move. It's the way a dame always figures. Until she meets the right guy.
1: Meaning you?
2: I don't mean Santa Claus.
1: What does that make me?
2: Come here, darling.
1: You like to play hard to get, don't you?
2: Am I so hard to get?
1: I've been going crazy.
2: What do you think I've been doing? When does he get back?
1: Late.
2: How late?
1: Never before six.
2: Hello, darling.
1: Clock came too soon that night. It always came too soon. I think I dreaded that clock more than I dreaded Ira. We couldn't cheat on the clock. But with Ira, well, taking care of Ira wasn't any problem for an Einstein. But Mark was the one who had to do it. Mark had to fix it so that earphones or no earphones, Ira would be deaf. As deaf as an adder. Sometimes I couldn't understand why Mark got so upset over that part of it. He used to tell me that I never would understand. I wasn't a musician and I wasn't deaf. Well, anyway, I had plenty of other things to feel bad about. We both did. We were like two shipwrecked sailors dying of thirst, and all we got to drink was salt water. You can stand that kind of thirst just so long. Hello.
2: Hello yourself.
1: Keep on playing.
2: Oh. Hasn't he gone yet?
1: He just called off his L.A. appointment.
2: What's up?
1: Oh, he thinks he's in for the flu or something. Anyway, he's staying home all day.
2: Lock the door, baby. Keep the germs out.
1: Mark.
2: Yeah?
1: He was talking about you. He said you decided to cut the course.
2: I've taken in about all he can teach me. Besides, the dough's running short.
1: You're lying. But I'm glad you're lying. Mark, take me with you. We can go away together.
2: Where?
1: New York, Chicago. It doesn't matter.
2: He'd follow us, you know that. He's the kind of guy who'd track us down to the end of the earth.
1: I wouldn't mind.
2: I would. I'd mind plenty.
1: You mean your career as the great conductor?
2: That makes me a heel, doesn't it?
1: That makes you like the rest of them. That's all Ira thinks about, his career. He cares about as much for me as...
2: Okay. Okay, but so far as the law is concerned, you're Professor Whitmer's wife. And there isn't anything we can do about it.
1: Isn't there, Mark?
2: I think it makes sense.
1: Mark?
2: Does it make any sense to you?
1: I've thought about it.
2: You wanted to hear me say it, though, didn't you?
1: Don't look at me like that.
2: Then you'd be sure I was crazy about you.
1: Mark.
2: Come here.
1: If only we didn't feel this way every time.
2: Yeah, but we do. Don't we?
1: Every time.
2: Hello. Darling.
1: Ira.
3: I must have
0: apologize for lowering myself to the role of an eavesdropper.
1: Clara, please.
0: And it's also regrettable that you, Mr. Allen, should presume that my affliction would affect my powers of observation. Or for that matter, my tolerance. You will kindly make arrangements to leave my house.
2: I guess that's about the way it is, Professor.
0: I've already taken the liberty, or I should say the precaution, of reserving you a ticket to New York. You have 40 minutes to get to the Pasadena station.
1: I must talk to you.
0: Undoubtedly, my dear. But if Mr. Allen's going to catch his train, I must go and get the car. You might help Mr. Allen with his packing.
2: What time do you have?
1: 5 to 11.
2: Yeah. We can just make it.
1: Mark, you're not really going. Mark!
2: Pull me my music case. No, it's right there on the piano.
1: What about the rest of your junk? Or are you leaving that behind the
2: school? It's only until I can send you a forwarding address.
1: At least you can tell me where you're going.
2: You heard him. New York. How's the car now?
1: Mark.
2: Yeah.
1: Mark, let me know if you should change your mind.
2: I won't have to let you know, Francie. I haven't changed my mind.

0: Last we left, I remember looking at the alarm clock beside his bed. It said 11 o'clock. Then I thought about what I'd be doing tomorrow at 11 o'clock, and the day after that, and the next week, and the next year. 11 o'clock for all the rest of my life would be the time he walked out of that door. I wanted to cry, but I couldn't. I just sat there listening to the clock. I must have sat without moving for hours. Then I heard the bell. My first thought was that it was Ira. Automatically, I got up and walked downstairs to answer it.
1: Hey, ma'am. You're Mrs. Whitmer?
0: That's right.
1: Lieutenant Scott, police headquarters. You know this gentleman here?
0: Oh, yes.
1: You, let's get ready for some bad news, Mrs. Whitmer.
0: My husband?
1: Yes, ma'am. There's been an accident.
2: Lieutenant, I'm an old friend of the family. Maybe you better let me tell her.
1: You'll have to give me some address then, Mr. Allen.
2: Call me here. Pasadena 1213.
1: It's only a matter of the next few days, you understand.
2: I'll stay in town as long as you need me.
1: Pasadena 1213. All right, Mr. Allen. Good day, Mrs. Whitmer.
0: Goodbye.
2: Goodbye, Lieutenant.
0: Mark. Oh, Mark, I thought I was never going to see you again.
2: Didn't you? I think I want to sit down a minute.
0: Oh, Mark, tell me what happened quickly.
2: It was pretty terrible. I told him a couple of times to take it easy. He must have been doing 70 when we hit the main drag. Maybe that's why I didn't recognize where we were. Anyway, I would have known we were there that close to the crossing until I heard the bell. He still had time. If he'd thrown on his brakes when I hollered at him, there would have been all the time in the world. Maybe he thought he could make it, or maybe he just didn't hear me. I don't know. I just don't know. It was too late to grab the wheel. It was too late to do anything. That was when I jumped.
0: Mark.
2: Next thing I knew, there were cops all over the place. There was a doc there, too. I'd been here hours ago if I hadn't had to convince them that I didn't need an ambulance.
0: And Ira?
2: And those cops. They asked more questions.
0: Mark.
2: Huh?
0: I asked you about Ira.
2: Ira didn't need any ambulance either, Francie. He was dead.

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1: Between the acts of Suspense, this is Ken Niles for Roma Wines. 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
0: And now Roma wines bring back to our Hollywood soundstage Joan Bennett as Franzi Whitmer, with Howard Duff as Mark Allen in Overture in Two Keys. A tale well calculated to keep you in suspense.

0: the inquest at the house. It took the coroner less than 3 minutes to return the verdict. Accidental death. I thought we should wait, but Mark said it wouldn't make any difference. If people were going to talk, they'd talk anyway. So a couple of weeks later, we drove down to Yuma and got married. During the ceremony, I felt a little like laughing and much more like crying. And let me tell you, if you ever get married in one of those Yuma wedding chapels, you'll feel like crying too. On the outside, there are neon lights to tell you how they do business day and night. And on the inside, everything is strictly like a funeral parlor. Artificial lilies, incense, and of course, an organ.
1: And do you fancy with me to take this man as your lovely wedded husband to have him hold from this day forward?
0: I do.
1: And do you, Mark Allen, take this woman as your lawfully wedded wife?
0: I do.
1: I repeat, do you, Mark Allen, take this woman?
2: Yes.
1: You happen to hold from this day forward until death do you part?
2: I do.
0: Poor Mark. I kidded him afterwards about stuffing his lines, and he acted very serious about the whole thing and tried to make out that he didn't hear that particular part. Well, I guess every man thinks that those words are written just to make him nervous, and every woman thinks they are written just for her. At least I know I did. At first, we were as happy as any two people could possibly be. And then, it wasn't that anything changed, but I began to worry about Mark. It was as though he were expecting something. Sometimes when he thought I wasn't watching him, it almost seemed as though he were listening to something. A couple of nights ago, we had the party. It was kind of a send-off for Mark's debut at the Bowl. And it was a very Tony affair. All the long hair.
3: You can just imagine my humiliation, Mr. Allen. Right in the middle of Mimi's death scene, too. And afterwards, he had the nerve to tell me there was nothing wrong with his voice. It was stage fright. Oh, I could have slaughtered that head up.
2: If you'll excuse me, Madam Tetra, I think my wife wants
0: to. Oh, there, darling.
2: Fine. Can we get rid of these people?
0: Eventually, I suppose.
2: Here comes Donnelly. Maybe he'll know how to cut it short.
4: Well, it looks like a good party. You see, Miss Allen, you get an important manager and all the important artists visit your home.
2: Now, can you get them all out of my home?
4: Oh, no, you can't disappoint your public, Mark. What about playing something to sort of wind up the evening, eh? How about the overture? I know it won't sound on the piano, but after all, it is a thing. Now, where is he going?
0: You asked him to wind up the evening, didn't you?
4: Well, how can I make an announcement if he doesn't tell me what he's going to play?

0: course, it wasn't anything important. Phone calls that come at a moment like that never are. It was just someone who wanted to wish Mark good luck tomorrow night. I said thanks and hung up. It wasn't until I was halfway back up the stairs that I knew something had gone wrong.
1: You should have seen his face. He looked more like a frog to me.
0: What happened?
2: There's nothing to be alarmed over.
0: Where's my husband?
2: He's upstairs, resting.
0: What's the matter with him?
2: Nothing at all, my dear. Really nothing at all. He was a little overtired, so he went upstairs.
1: If you ask me, Mrs. Allen, it's a plain case of stage fright. Well, I was telling him only this.
0: I didn't wait for the rest. When I found him, he was just lying there staring into the darkness. I wanted to hold him in my arms and tell him that no matter what, he was my guy. But I didn't. I didn't say a word, and neither did he. It seemed like a long while later when I woke up. I didn't want to wake up. I was tired, dead tired, so tired that waking up hurt me all over. Only this time, it hurt more than usual. And suddenly I was sitting upright in bed, with a chill running straight up my spine. The sound came from the music room. I fumbled for the light, but that didn't tell me anything I didn't know already. Mark's bed was empty. Somehow I got out of bed and walked downstairs. I kept walking, till I was standing outside the music room door. So I'd been standing at the bar of judgment, I would have still said the same prayer. That the door would be locked, but it wasn't. The room was in darkness, except for a small lamp on the floor. And there, looking like something out of a horror picture, sat my husband. I couldn't see his face, only his hands flying up and down in the lamplight. His knuckles were wet with blood. Mark! Oh, darling. Darling, I had to do it. I had to do something.
3: Talk to me. Keep on talking to me.
0: What do you want me to say?
3: Just keep talking. And hold my hand.
0: Your hands, oh, darling. Look at your hands. Mark, tell me what's wrong. I don't understand. Everything was fine until I left the room to answer the phone.
3: Was it a phone bell? I didn't hear any phone.
0: Mark.
3: I wouldn't have even known you'd come upstairs if it hadn't been for your perfume. Even then, I didn't believe it. Then I came down here. I played like this. I couldn't hear. I played louder. I still couldn't hear. I couldn't hear. I couldn't hear.
0: Darling, don't. You're all right now. Mark, it's awfully late.
3: What time is it?
0: 4 o'clock in the morning.
3: It's funny. You do it, too.
0: What should I do?
3: Listen to see if your watch is going. Must be a reflex action. Even he did it.
0: Mark.
3: It always reminded me of Nelson putting his telescope to his blind eye. I don't suppose you understand about that. Even if you'd loved him, you'd never have known what it meant for a musician. To be deaf.
0: Mark, there's only one thing I know or care about. I don't care about anything else in this world. I just don't care.
3: Fran?
0: Yes?
3: You know, don't you?
0: Yes, Mark.
3: You've always known, haven't you?
0: Yes, I suppose I have.
3: I'm sorry, Fran. For you.
0: Oh, Mark, I told you I don't care. I don't care about anything but you.
3: Has an awful sound. Murder.

As I sat watching them walk across the great stage of the Hollywood Bowl, I wanted to pray. But I knew I hadn't even the right to do that. All I could do was think of what he must be thinking. How he must have timed it to the split second. How he must have snipped the wire on the earphone so Ira wouldn't notice it. How I must have felt when they were coming to the railroad crossing and he heard the warning bell and Ira couldn't. Ira couldn't hear anything. Mark had planned it that way. He had killed my husband because he couldn't hear a little bell.

0: let me through, please. Please, I have to get through.
1: I'm sorry, lady. Mr. Allen isn't receiving any visitors.
0: I'm his wife.
1: Oh, of course. This way, Miss Allen.
2: Oh, thank heaven. That's all right, Doctor. Mrs. Allen, the press are outside. You must talk to them.
0: Mark.
3: I heard the bell.
0: Darling, it's all right. It's all right. I'm here with you. It's me, Frenzy.
3: Didn't you hear it? Candle rang as I entered the stage. It was the bell.
0: It took us an hour to get him to make any sense, and then suddenly he was all right. As all right as I've ever seen him in my life. The doctor was as pleased as an old midwife and insisted that it was the sedative that had done the trick. I wish he'd been right. But you see, by then I was beginning to see what was wrong with Mark, and I knew that all the doctors in the world wouldn't do him any good. But I still dared to hope that somehow I could.
3: All right, come on, let's go.
0: But don't you want me to drive home?
3: Oh, I'm okay now.
0: Oh,
3: you mustn't cry, baby. I'm okay now.
0: Oh, that's why I can cry, you goof. Mark.
3: Yeah?
0: Let's go away from here right away to Canada or someplace for a year longer if you want. Even if you don't even look at a note of music, it doesn't matter. You'll be right away from everything and then it won't happen anymore. I know it. But you'll only get away right away. Even from me, if that would help.
3: Where should we go? Florida? New York?
0: Oh, darling.
3: You know, it's about time you saw something else but palm trees. Let's make it New England. Up around Vermont or something. We'll have to get you a sleeping bag or you'll die of cold.
0: I love you.
3: Me too.
0: Why don't you let me drive?
3: You can't with one hand.
0: I can too. Mark, you know, I was wondering, can you get double sleeping bags in Vermont? Mark, you better slow down.
3: Yeah, maybe Canada.
0: Mark, huh? We're coming to the crossing.
3: It's
0: there's
3: quiet
0: a train.
3: Up there.
0: Mark!
3: They say you can almost hear how quiet it is some places in the woods up there.
0: Mark!

0: 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R-O-M-A. Roma, America's favorite wine. This is Ken Niles returning to our stage with a lovely star of tonight's suspense play, glamorous favorite of movie-going millions, but a newcomer to suspense fans, Miss Joan Bennett. Welcome to the suspense family, Joan, and congratulations. Your performance was wonderful.
1: Thank you, Ken, but I'd like to share some of the compliments with Howard Duff, who played the composer so wonderfully.
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2: 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Tonight's suspense play was written by Pamela Wilcox and Malvin Wall. Next Thursday, same time, you will hear Roddy McDowell as star of Suspense.
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0: 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Those better-tasting California wines enjoyed by more Americans than any other wine. For friendly entertaining, for delightful dining. Yes, right now, a glassful would be very pleasant as Roma Wines bring you Roddy McDowell in a remarkable tale of...
1: Suspense.
2: Back home again. Back home on the street. Courtney Lane is what the sign on the lamppost says. But it's just the street to those that knows it hereabouts. And few that doesn't. What with the name it's got. As dirty, rotten, rum a spot as you'll find in the whole of London.
3: Georgie, Georgie Williams, back home again, are you?
2: High time, isn't it?
3: Quite a proper man who's grown to be, too. We've missed you, Georgie.
2: More than I can say for you.
3: Happy as
2: the street. The only home I've had since my mum and dad was taken. The Blitz. That's how they got it. And now I came to live with my Uncle Bert, if you can call that living. Where I've been the last 6 months is due to him. Dartmoor Penn. One of his little schemes that he talked me into, saying how safe it was. And it was for Uncle Bert, but not for me. Because Uncle Bert is a crook and a liar. He'd steal the pennies off a dead man's eyes. Only he'd never get caught. They could prove it on the dead one sooner than they could on Uncle Bert.
4: Come on, move along then. Hey, you there, just a minute. You're George Williams, ain't you?
2: That's right, copper. What of it?
4: Oh, nothing at all, me lad. Just mind you don't cut any fancy capers now that you're back.
2: I can take care of myself, I can.
4: Ah, and if you can't, there are those that can, you know.
2: That's what it's like, being from the street. You're marked with it. If you're kin to Uncle Bert, it goes for double. But there's no place to go. So, I'm going home.
5: Georgie! Georgie's dead!
2: Hello, Uncle Bert.
5: Geordie, I thought the sore eyes. Like, come on in, come in. Welcome home.
2: I'm coming in. But there's no need to carry on so about it.
5: Carry on about it? Why, you're the prodigal son, you are, Georgie, my lad. It's a fatted calf for you.
2: Come off it, Uncle Bert. You don't want me back. If there was any other place in the whole of England for me to hang my hat, I wouldn't be back.
5: Oh, my boy, now that hurts, that does. To think you'd say that to me, what raised you from a young lad?
2: Yeah, got me a 6 month stretch of hard labor to top it off. Downright ungrateful I am, eh, Uncle Bert?
5: George, how was I to know you'd go ahead and do something I only spoke about in jest?
2: Yes, but if I'd come home with the swag, you'd have had your share quick enough and know just about that.
5: Well, I'm sorry for what happened, Georgie. You never know what I've been through, blaming myself for it so well. But bygones is bygones. But come on into the black hole and I've got a bit of a surprise for you.
6: Hello, George.
2: Mrs. Pendry.
6: Oh, you see, Bertie does remember me. Isn't that nice?
2: Well, I couldn't very well help it, seeing all the errands I used to run to you from the shop in High Street. Hardly expected to see you down in these parts, though.
6: Well, you see, I don't have the shop anymore.
2: Oh, sold it, eh?
6: Yes, and... Bert, you tell him.
2: Tell me what?
5: That's a surprise I was telling you about, Georgie lad. Mrs. Pendry and I got hitched last week. We're married.
6: So you see, George, you'll have to call me Aunt Edna now.
2: Married?
6: Sir swept me off my feet, he did.
2: You married him?
5: And why not?
6: Oh, George, I know it seems a bit queer to someone your age, two people as old as we are. But we were both lonely. Since my husband died, I've had no one.
5: And she needs someone to take care of her. Can't get about much now, you know.
6: My old heart. You remember, don't you, George?
5: And so she let me take over the job and made me the happiest man in the world to boot.
6: You do understand, don't you, George?
2: Well, I expect you'll be moving out of this rat hole, then. Both of you will go and live in your house, I expect. Eh, Mrs. Pendry?
5: Mrs. Williams now, lad.
6: Aunt Edna.
2: Aunt Edna, then.
6: Well, you see, I don't have my house anymore, George.
5: Ah, there's a dabby lot around here. And well, we didn't want to give him any chance to say I'd married Aunt Edna for her money.
6: So I sold my house, too. But I don't care where I live, so long as I'm with Bert. And you're just as welcome here as ever. Even more. You have your room upstairs you always used to have and all.
2: Oh. Hey, hold on.
5: What's up?
2: Where is it?
5: Where's what?
2: You know what. The picture. The picture of my mother that was over the mantelpiece.
6: Oh, Bert, I asked you to leave it where it was.
5: There's a new mistress in the house now, lad.
2: Never mind about that. Where's the picture? Hand it over.
5: Well, mind how you...
2: Hand it over, I said.
5: And it's no good raising it around because I can't hand it over.
2: What have you done with it? You had no right to put your filthy hands on it.
5: You must know I burned it.
2: Burned it? The only thing I had in the world to remind me of her. What? Why, you rotten old...
5: Get away from me. Don't you raise your hand to me. Oh, you're crazy young fool. Now, see what you've done.
2: Why, what's up with her?
5: Get out, you blithering idiot. Here, give me a hand. Get her to her room.
6: No, I don't need you both, but if George wouldn't mind getting me a bit of my medicine.
5: There's a blue bottle in the kitchen cupboard. A teaspoon and half a glass of water. Go on, don't stand there.
2: All right, keep your hair on.
5: Now, come along, my dear.
6: Thank you, Bert.
5: Now, come on. On the bed with you, now. There you are.
2: Here's the medicine.
5: Here, give it to you. Here, drink this now, Pat.
6: Oh, thank you, Bert.
5: Feeling better now?
6: I'll be all right after a bit. I'll just lie here and rest for a while. If you don't mind.
5: Right, you are. We'll be just outside here if you want anything. Come on, Georgie.
6: I'm sorry to be such a bother. And thank you, George.
2: Nothing to thank me for.
5: It's a bad art of hers. Has me fair worried to death.
2: I dare say. What's the game, Uncle Bert?
5: Game? What game?
2: You know what. This marriage business.
5: You heard what she said. We was both lonely.
2: Lonely? You're not tying yourself down playing nursemaid to some old A-bag because you're lonely. Not you.
5: George, you're speaking of my wife.
2: Your wife. Your wife's money. That's all you've got your eye on.
5: Oh, so that's it. Then why didn't I move into the fine posh house of theirs up in High Street? Why didn't I?
2: Because you'd rather have the cash, I expect.
5: All right, suppose I do come into a bit of cash one day.
2: One day. If you can wait that long.
5: And just what do you mean by that?
2: I don't know. All I know is I'm not having any. I'm clearing out. Now, tonight. But I didn't go. Oh, I don't know why. That night when it was late enough so I reckoned they'd be asleep, I made straight for the kitchen. I was near dead from hunger, I was. I started rummaging through the cupboard. Then I saw it. Right next to a bottle of medicine. A little box it was, marked with a skull and crossbones. Poison. Rat poison.
6: Hello, George.
2: Edna!
6: Why, what's the matter? Look as though I'd scared you half to death.
2: Oh, me? No. You just came on me a bit sudden, that's all. I didn't expect to find you up.
6: I've been wanting to talk to you.
2: Why?
6: Why don't you and your Uncle Bert get along?
2: Well, if you must know, Uncle Bert and I don't quite see eye to eye on one or two things. But, oh, well, I'll be out of his way soon enough. Never fear about that.
6: George, I know Bert isn't all that. Well, I know what people say about him. But he's been good to me.
2: Got his reasons, too, I dare say. He's a sharp one, he is.
6: He's been good to me, and perhaps if he'd had a chance, if he hadn't been in the street, he'd have been a good man all his life.
2: The street. That's what we all put our troubles onto here. The street.
6: I know it's hard, George. But if maybe you could get yourself a bit of education.
2: Oh, why, of course. All I have to do is trot along up to Oxford with the rest of the millionaire's son.
6: Oh, no, I didn't mean that. Just learn a trade for a starter. And for the money? Well, I've got a bit of money.
2: Oh, no, I don't need any help. Yours or anybody else's. Why, the last 6 months, I've had about all the reforming I can stand.
6: Oh, it's not that, George. You're like a nephew to me now.
2: You better stick to reforming Uncle Bert. He needs it as much as I do. Maybe a bit more.
7: Oh, hello, Georgie. I told you you'd get hungry if you didn't eat.
2: Proper fortune teller you are.
7: What are you doing up at this time of night, Edna? You shouldn't be jumping up in the middle of the night with your heart and the shape it is.
6: Oh, I heard, George. I just wanted to see if he was all right.
7: Well, hop along to bed now. There's a good girl. I'll take care of Georgie.
6: Well, good night.
7: Good night, my dear. You're not in a proper mood, George. You'll never make your way in the world. Not the way you're going about it.
2: I suppose you know just how to go about it. That's why you've lived in this filthy hole all your life.
7: I wouldn't say that. But I know one way. Money's one way. And I've got me plans.
2: What's this? This part of your plans, is it?
7: That? What? It's rat poison, ain't it?
2: I ain't never seen no rats around here.
7: Well, there's no harm having a bit handy, is there? Hands of prevention is worth a pound of cure, you know.
2: And a proper handy place you've got for it, too, haven't you? Right next to a bottle of medicine.
7: Oh, so that's it. So now I'm a cruel and inhuman monster that would poison his own wife, is that it?
2: I didn't say you would. But I didn't say you wouldn't, neither.
7: Think I got it all planned, eh? I slip her the poison and no one even bothers to ask why she rolled up because they all know she got a bad kicker. Is that the way you see it?
2: I see you've done a bit of thinking at any rate.
7: Now look here, George, my lad. Even if I was the monster you say, I'd be the last one to kill her. Don't you see?
2: Not yet, I don't.
7: I have to make out their will, Georgie. I'll get the stuff anyway. I can afford to wait. I don't know about certain other parties, Georgie, that would benefit along with me. But I can afford to wait.

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0: And now, Roma Wines bring back to our Hollywood soundstage Roddy McDowell as Georgie Williams, with Raymond Lawrence as his Uncle Bert and Jeanette Nolan as his Aunt Edna in One Way Street, a tale well calculated to keep you in suspense.

0: I should have known it then. The day I found the rat poison, what Uncle Bert was up to. I knew he'd married Edna for her money. I knew he was rotten enough to... Well, I watched him like an orc. I fixed all the meals myself. See, I wanted to help around the house. And the poison was always there, up in the kitchen cupboard next to a medicine, with the skull and crossbones on it, and the sea unbroken.
1: Oh, hello there, Georgie lad. Just in time to have a spot of tea with us.
0: Tea?
1: Well, but what about that? We're not tops, perhaps, but we can have a spot of tea all the same, I expect.
2: It was Bert's idea. Said it made us seem more of a family-like.
1: Have a cup, Georgie?
0: No, thanks, but I'll turn the tray around for you, though.
1: Yeah, hold on.
0: Looks a bit unsteady, but... Oh, there you are. Now, you get Aunt Edna's cup, and she gets yours. But there's no matter, is it?
2: Of course not. It's all the same tea.
0: You don't mind, do you, Uncle Bert?
1: Why, no, why should I?
2: Oh, it is nice to have a cup of tea about this time of day. I'd almost forgotten.
0: Well, drink up, Uncle Bert. You'll only get cold sitting there.
1: Yeah, what's a petitionary? I like it a bit cool and myself.
2: Well, is there anything wrong with your tea, Bert? Mine's lovely.
0: Shouldn't be anything wrong with it. Fix it himself, he did.
1: Of course there's nothing wrong with it.
2: Law, love us, Bert. No need to take it all down in a gulp. I think you were swallowing rank poison.
0: Something stick in your throat then, Uncle Bert?
2: What is it? There.
1: I got a swallow in my windpipe. It's good now. Fix me another cup like a good lad, will you, Georgie?
2: You can fill mine too if you will, George.
0: Right you are.
1: You know where the tea is, Georgie?
0: No, I...
1: No, it's in the kitchen cupboard. Right next to the medicine. You'll find it, Georgie. Right next to the medicine.
0: But the tea wasn't next to the medicine. It wasn't there at all. Only the little box was there, with the skull and crossbones. And still unopened. Poison. I found the tea and poured out the two cups. But all the time my eye was on the little box. I was thinking how I had to get away. And about the money. And how easy it would be. And then it come to me, all in a flash, what Bert was up to. Why I'd done nothing about it. Because he'd known what I was thinking before I knew it myself. He knew what I was thinking out there in the kitchen right then. He knew I was thinking about... murder. That night I hid the box. Didn't chuck it out, mind you. Only hid it. In a place not too hard to find. Next morning it was back in the cupboard. Right next to the medicine. Poison. No mistake about it now. Another of Uncle Bert's nice, safe little schemes. Safe for him. He'd all but come right out in so many words with it. Nothing to arrange but the terms. I knew he'd get to that too, once he was sure of me. All he had to do was wait, was what he thought. Wait for me to kill her.
1: There, Georgie, my lady. Cleaning up the breakfast dishes, eh?
0: Well, it don't look like I'm playing a bloody game of darts, does it now?
1: Georgie, I was looking for that rat poison last night. Now, the devil's own job to find it.
0: I could have told you where it was. Found some rats at last, have you?
1: Not in particular. Thought it best to have it out there where it's handy, though.
0: Well, it's handy now, all right.
1: Saw where I put it, did you? Now, look here, Georgie. You know how I feel about you. What's mine is yours. Whatever I have, or whatever I might get, share and share alike. 50-50. Partners. That's me.
0: First I've ever known you to offer a bloke so much as a time of day.
1: It might be the last two. But the one time might be worth all the rest. Hey, Georgie?
0: Only times I've known you cheat your own grandmother out of the last two teeth in her head.
1: That's as maybe. But if you're partners, you're taking your chances together, aren't you? Both of you in the same, the bad or the good. Got to treat each other fair and square then, don't you?
0: If it's like that.
1: That's how it is, all right. You think it over. See if it ain't.
3: Bert. Oh, Bert.
1: Yes, my dear?
3: Could you bring me a bit of my medicine?
1: Not taking bad, are you?
3: Not bad, but a bit of the medicine might help.
1: Right you are. Well, Georgie, you know how to fix it, don't you?
0: I know how to fix it.
1: I'll just nip along down the road and got a few things to attend to. But I'll be back in plenty of time.
0: Mind you are, then.
1: And, Georgie, fix it right this time.
0: I got the medicine and mixed it up as usual. So I scarcely knew what I was doing. Because all the time I was thinking about the street, about my shirt that was always frayed and dirty, about my baggy second-hand suit, and how, well, what did she matter to me anyhow? She was a sure thing to roll up in a year or two anyway, what with that ticker of hers. And if she did now, I was free. Free. Next thing I knew, I'd opened the box and dumped enough of the stuff into a glass to kill a cart horse. Then I was carrying it into her, walking like in a dream, and wondering where my voice was coming from. It sounded so strange and far away.
2: Just set it down on the table, will you, George?
0: Righto. Right you are, Aunt Edna.
2: I hate to be such a trouble to you, George. You've been awfully good about the house here and all.
0: Oh, it's no trouble.
2: All the same. I know it isn't easy.
0: Oh, I don't mind. Always used to help my mum about the house.
2: You loved your mother a lot, didn't you, George?
0: Yes, I did.
2: I wish you'd do what I know she'd want you to do, if she was alive.
0: What's that?
2: Get away. Get away from the street. I know she's praying for that, wherever she is. The street does things to people, George. Terrible things.
0: Well, I will. I will get away one day.
2: One day may be too late.
0: Maybe it will. Maybe it won't.
2: Why don't you let me help you? I know she'd want that, too.
0: Do you really think she would?
2: Oh, I know she would. George, please.
0: No, I said I don't want any help, and I don't.
2: All right, George. I won't say any more. Hand me my medicine, please.
0: What?
2: My medicine. On the table.
0: Oh, here you are.
2: Thank you.
0: No. Oh,
2: George.
0: Oh, I'm sorry. I slipped. I did.
2: Did you?
0: Yes, I...
2: I thought you struck the glass out of my hand.
0: No, I didn't. Anyway, it's no matter. I'll get you some more.
2: George.
0: Aunt Edna, you've got to get away from here.
2: Get away?
0: Yes, now, today, before it's too late.
2: Perhaps it is too late.
0: No, it isn't. Not for you. I can't get out of it. I never will, but you can. You've got money. You've got to go.
2: Are you sure that best?
0: Oh, I know it is for everyone. For you, I mean. For your health. That's it. If that's what I mean. I was thinking about your health. Oh, you'll never get well here. You'll die here.
2: I've been prepared for that. For quite a while.
0: Oh, Aunt Edna, not here. You've got to go. Promise me you'll go.
2: Yes. Perhaps that is best. All right, George. I'll go.
0: That night I slept. Really slept. For the first time in weeks. When I woke up, it seemed late. I heard the sound of dishes down in the parlor. I jumped into my clothes in a flash and looked down the stairs. They were having breakfast. Coffee. I seemed to turn all sick inside. I ran down the back stairs to the kitchen and over to the cupboard. The box was still there, but it was empty. The poison had been used since yesterday. I ran out into the parlor.
1: Oh, thanks. I'll think I will.
0: Edna, don't drink it.
1: Well, what's got into you?
0: Did you drink it, Edna? Tell me.
2: My coffee? Why, yes.
0: It's poison, Julie.
1: Shut up, you fool.
0: I won't shut up. I knew he'd do it.
2: Oh.
0: He wanted me to, and when I wouldn't, he did it himself. But he won't get away with it, Edna. I've got to call the police. I'll get you a doctor.
2: George. No.
1: Oh. You set her off again, you fool. Get a medicine, quick.
0: Aunt Edna.
1: Keep this.
4: there, Medicine, I'll tell you. I'll see to her.
5: Medicine. She's dead.
4: Dead?
5: Oh, don't try any of that, Uncle Bert. You poisoned her, you didn't, and I know it. I looked at the box in the kitchen, and it's empty, and I'm going to the police.
4: Judy! George!
5: Well?
4: I swear I didn't. I swear I... All the time. She made the coffee herself. She brought it out with her own hands.
5: She did?
4: Georgie! Call the doctor. She's done, woman. Call the doctor. Quick!
5: That's it. You've been the running mastermind so far. You get your own doctor.
4: George!
5: So long, Uncle Bert. Happy landings.

I went next door and asked Mrs. Wiggins to call the police. Then I went back to the house. I picked up Edna in my arms and carried her to her room. And laid her on a bed. I smoothed out a pillow for her head, as though she was still alive. Then I saw it. The picture of my mother. And the note. Dear George, don't be sorry for me, and don't think badly of me.

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And so shall I. Your friend, Edna.

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1: This is Roddy McDowell. I just wanted to say a few words in my own voice. It's been a very great pleasure for me to be able to appear on Suspense. Thank you, and good night.
0: Roddy McDowell is currently appearing in the Metro-Goldwyn-Mayer Technicolor production, Holiday in Mexico. Tonight's Suspense play was written by Sanford Schlesinger and Robert Richards. Next Thursday, same time, you will hear Mr. Van Heflin as star of Suspense. 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

0: 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Tune in again, next Thursday evening, same time, same place, for another set of spine-tingling, white-knuckle, Edge of Your Seat Thrillers, here on Audio Theater. This is Zoe saying thanks for listening. Till then, have a great one.
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0: 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This evening's titles are Guest, Burt Lancaster, Riley Breaks Peg's Chinese Bowl, Riley is Fired, and Babs Leaves Home. These shows originally aired back on the evenings of April 8th, 22nd, and 29th, and May 6th, 1949, respectively. Chester A. Riley and family, begin tickling your funny bone momentarily. 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
1: Prell brings you The Life of Riley. Prell, the shampoo that removes unsightly dandruff, leaves hair radiantly lovely, presents The Life of Riley with William Bendix as Riley and a surprise visit by Burt Lancaster. From week to week, Chester A. Riley speculates on the future of his 13-year-old son, Junior. Last week, Junior showed signs of becoming a baseball player. The week before, pilot of a jet bomber. Today, his doting father watches him out in the backyard of the Riley's little California bungalow, and the boy is about to reveal talent for still another profession.
2: What's Junior doing out there, Riley?
3: He's playing with Egbert Gillis.
2: Well, I can see that, but what's he mixing up in that barrel?
3: It's concrete. Looks like our little Junior is going to be a building contractor. Lots of money in that. That's a smart kid I got there.
2: Well, he stopped mixing the concrete. Look, Riley, he's got a gun.
3: It's just his BB gun. Hey, maybe Junior will go into the Army for a career. Lots of money in that. Great crap games.
2: Well, I don't like him playing with a gun. It gives boys crazy ideas.
3: Oh, don't worry about Junior. He's okay. My son wouldn't do nothing wrong. He's probably
2: Riley,
3: just...
2: He's pointing the gun at Egbert. He's making him stand in that barrel of concrete. Now he's pouring more in. He's a gangster. That's your boy. A gangster. Well, what have you got to say now?
3: Lots of money in that, too. Junior, you stop that. What's the big idea?
4: Oh, we're just playing. Egbert's a stool pigeon, and I'm a mobster, and I'm giving him the business.
3: Now, you cut it out. I don't want you to grow up to be a gangster. Now, get rid of that concrete.
4: Oh, no. Papa took me all afternoon to make it.
3: If you want to play with the concrete, play something sensible, like housing. Egbert can be a war veteran, and you can be a contractor, and... never mind. Be a gangster. Hi, Peg. I'm home.
2: Well, it's about time. I've been waiting for you.
3: Something wrong?
4: I didn't mean to do it, honest, Pop.
3: Junior did something naughty?
2: Naughty? This little roughneck just missed getting himself in jail.
3: Now, wait, Peg. He's not a roughneck. After all, boys will be boys.
2: Even when they go around with guns, like hoodlums?
3: My Junior is not a hoodlum. I tell you, boys will be boys.
2: Well, laugh this off. He took a shot at the window in Green Spreckles Grocery. Here's the bill. $15.
3: $15? You roughneck! You hoodlum!
4: What? It was an accident, Pop, honest.
3: Hey, your boy here has got to stop these gangster tricks.
2: That's what I've been talking about.
3: Talk ain't enough. You got to act. Okay, in your room, young man.
4: But, Pop...
3: March!
4: Okay.
3: I'll teach him a lesson he won't forget.
2: Oh, Riley, you're not going to hit him.
3: No, of course not. He's a big boy. He's liable to hit me back. Young man...
4: Yeah, Pop?
3: Junior, I gotta have a serious talk with you. You gotta stop this stuff.
4: But, Pop,
3: I ain't really blaming you. It's them crime movies you go to. They put ideas into your head.
4: Well, no, they don't.
3: Yes, they do. What was the last movie you saw?
4: Well, it was one with Esther Williams.
3: Oh. Well, that can put ideas into your head, too.
4: What ideas?
3: Remind me to have another talk with you after this talk. Meanwhile, let's stick to this gangster business.
4: Well, it's just pretend, Pop. My club is putting on a play, and I got the part of a leader of a tough mob.
3: Oh, I get it. You think it's smart to be a gangster. You think it's nothing but thrills, easy money. You like to look up to these big shots.
4: Well, no, I don't, Pop.
3: Believe me, son, these gangsters ain't nothing much. You may think they're heroes, but they're all yellow rats.
4: Well, I saw a movie where
3: Sure, the movies. That's just make-believe. Let me tell you this true story of a gangster. Happened in Brooklyn years ago. There was a young boy just like yourself. Good-looking, brainy. But the brakes was against him. Whenever he did something wrong, his old man, instead of reasoning with him, he put him across his knee and whacked him. He'd whack him and whack him and whack him. And what was the result? He became a dead-end kid. He began to steal. First, it was just little things like apples off of push carts. And then bigger things. Watermelons. Soon he was holding up banks. One crime led to another. Pretty soon he was the king of the rackets. Everybody was scared of him. But then, like all crooks, one day the law caught up with him. A stoolie put the finger on him. Next thing he knew, he was in the death house. The day got closer when it was his turn to go. And everybody wondered the same thing. Would he go like a man or would he crack? Then they came for him. But still he didn't crack. Step by step, they came closer and closer to the little green door. Would he break? Would he crack now? Slowly, they opened the little green door. He could see the chair. And then, his nerve snapped. He shook like the yellow rat that he was. He began screaming, "I don't want to die! I don't want to die!" They had to carry him to the chair. They snapped him in and he kept on screaming until they pulled the switch. Son, that no good yellow whimpering rat was Chester Riley.
4: Pop, what are you trying to hand me? If they pulled the switch on you, how come you're still alive?
3: No juice. The warden forgot to pay the electric bill. And let that be a lesson to you, Junior.
1: Well, so much for Riley's views on gangsters. Brave words, indeed. But as they say in the daytime serials, little does our hero know that before another 24 hours have elapsed, he will come face to face with a real gangster. And now, let's take a look at this ruthless killer. Observe him closely. The small, close-set eyes, the prison pallor, the thin, cruel mouth, the telltale, nervous twitch. Right now, he stands tensely, a Tommy gun in his hands, a vicious snarl on his face, his trigger finger poised as he comes face to face with a rival mob.
5: All right, sir, rats, I guess I'm covered. Grab that gun! Put him up! So, you thought you'd pull a fast one, huh? Well, I'm gonna let you have it. I'm gonna rub you out, one by one.
3: Ooh! They got me. Who done it? Louie! Louie didn't drop his gun!
6: Oh. Okay, we'll print that. We're through shooting for today, Bert.
7: Whew. Okay, Norman. Boy, I'll sure be glad when this picture's finished. I'm getting shell-shocked from the noise.
6: Oh, Bert. Bert Lancaster.
7: Here I am, Harold.
6: Bert, here's the props you asked for. A Tommy gun, a sawed-off shotgun, and a Luger pistol.
7: Thanks.
6: What do you want them for, anyway?
7: Oh, I'm doing a comedy act for a benefit show tonight. We need some props.
6: Well, I can send them over to the theater for you.
7: No, I'll take them with me in my car. I've got to go down there now for rehearsal anyway. Thanks, Harold. I'll see you tomorrow.
6: Good night.
8: Sit down, Riley. The next bus won't be for 20 minutes.
3: Yeah, well, I ain't waiting that long. I'm getting a lift. Come on, Gillis.
8: Oh, no, not me. I ain't hitchhiking.
3: Why not?
8: Not with no pay envelope in my pocket. I don't want to get held up.
3: Come on, who's going to hold you up?
8: That's how they operate now. They give you lifts. What's the matter? Don't you read the papers? Like this here blonde bandit.
3: You mean a dame?
8: Yeah. And what a dame. Gorgeous. A face like an angel and a figure like... It should only happen to my wife.
3: Well, where's this dame do?
8: Well, you're waiting for a lift, see?
3: Yeah, yeah.
8: Along comes this here beautiful blonde in a snazzy convertible.
3: Yeah.
8: She smiles at you, you smile back. She winks at you, you wink back. She opens the door, you get in, and off you go.
3: Then what?
8: First thing you know, you're driving home the long way. through Mulholland Drive.
3: Why?
8: You find that out when she stops the car in a lonely spot. She snuggles up to you, puts her arms around you, kisses you, and strokes your temple.
9: Yeah, yeah, yeah.
8: Only she's stroking it with the muzzle of a .45. Goodbye pay envelope. And believe me, it could happen to you.
3: No, not me. I'd never be that lucky. you don't know what you're talking about. I'm going to get a lift.
8: I'm waiting for the next bus.
3: Okay, so long.
8: So long.
3: Maybe the next one. Hey, a lift, mister?
7: Sure, hop in.
3: Oh, thanks, mister.
7: Where are you going?
3: Blueview Terrace.
7: Oh, really? I go right by there.
3: Oh, that's great. My name is Riley.
7: Hi, Riley.
3: You know, your face looks familiar. I've seen you somewhere before.
7: It's possible.
3: What line of work are you in?
7: I'm in the movies.
3: With that face, who are you trying to kid?
7: Look, fella, I'm not kidding.
3: Well, okay, if you don't want to tell me, that's your business. You must be doing pretty good, though, to afford a convertible like this.
7: Well, I do okay. Say, you got enough room for your feet there? If that thing on the floor is in your way, I'll move it for you.
3: Oh, you mean this here Tommy gun? No, that don't bother.
5: Tommy gun.
7: Yeah, I've got a job to do tonight, and I need it.
5: Tommy gun. And a convertible. You're the blonde bandit.
7: What?
5: Don't kiss me. I'm married. Why, I thought you were a girl. Stop the car.
7: Listen, this gun is only...
5: Don't shoot, please. Here's my wallet. It's got my pay envelope in it. Take it, only don't shoot. Please, I'm too young to die. Let me go.
7: Hey, wait, you. Come back here. A jerk. I better find out who he is. Maybe he's got his name in his wallet. Oh, here's his business card. Chester A. Riley, Riveter. Office hours, 8 a.m. to 4 p.m. Sundays by appointment only. Holy smoke, this jerk is a nut.
1: We'll bring you the second act of The Life of Riley in a moment. For the big movie laugh of the year, try living The Life of Riley, starring William Bendix. The picture is showing right now in New Orleans, Memphis, and Des Moines, and opens next Friday in Detroit. Don't miss it. And now back to The Life of Riley, and Riley's at home now, giving his wife and son an account of his encounter with a sinister hold-up man, with slight exaggerations.
3: There I was, Peg, face to face with this gun-mad killer, his Tommy gun pressing into my ribs.
2: Oh, Riley.
4: Gee, Pop.
3: I could see his finger curling around the trigger. Your money or your life, he says to me.
4: Well, gee, Pop, what'd you do?
3: Well, what do you think I did? I told you they're all yellow when it comes to a showdown. I looked this rat square in the eye and I says, you ain't getting no money from me. Then I grabbed the gun. We're struggling when suddenly there's a blinding flash. He's pulled the trigger.
4: He did?
3: But luckily I saw the bullet coming and I ducked. Another quarter of an inch.
2: Riley. Huh? Riley. If you were in a car and the car was going
3: now,
2: all
3: please,
2: this...
3: Please, Peg, I'm telling this story. Please don't interrupt me.
4: But yeah, go on, Pop.
3: Yeah, well, there I was face to face with this killer. His knife pressing into my ribs.
2: A knife? I thought he had a gun.
3: The gun had a bayonet. He starts pressing it into my ribs. That's when he got under my skin. So I let him have it.
4: With what, Pop?
3: I butted him in the belly with my head. Then I went to work on him with my fists. Crack! Where's your nerve now, I said. Crack! Where's your guts? Crack! Where's your bravery?
2: Where's your pay envelope?
3: Yeah, where's your pay...
2: Well, where is it?
3: Well, the fact is, he got it.
4: But you beat him up.
3: Well, yeah. Well, that's just it. Well, when I saw him laying on the ground there bleeding, well, you know me, I'm just a softy. I gave him my pay envelope for hospital expenses.
2: So you haven't got it. That's what I suspected all along. I just wanted to see how far you'd go with this fantastic story.
3: You don't believe me.
2: Making up a yarn like that just to hide the fact that you spent your pay on some foolishness. I wouldn't mind if you came right out with the truth, but when you start giving me a fairy
3: now,
2: tale...
3: Now, just a minute, Peg. You've got no right calling me a liar in front of Junior.
9: That's okay, Pop. I don't mind.
3: You're all against me. I told you the truth. Maybe it didn't happen exactly like I said, but I was held up by a gangster, and I had to give him my wallet. Not that I was worried about my life, but well, I'd done it for you, Peg, because I knew how miserable you'd be without me. A lonely widow. But now you're going to find out what it means to live without me, because I'm leaving and I ain't coming back.
2: Riley!
3: Till supper time.

0: women. Just can't understand them. I did it for her sake. No gratitude. After all, where would Peg be if she was a widow?
1: The question is, where would you be?
0: Oh, it's you.
1: Yes, it is I indeed. Digby O'Dell, the friendly undertaker. Greetings, Riley. You're looking... You look horrible.
0: I don't feel so hot, Digger. Nothing but trouble.
1: Oh, yes, you're not the only one. Only this morning, a gang of hoodlums pilfered a poster from a movie theater and hung it on the door of my business establishment. Ooh, I was mortified.
0: Well, why? What did the poster say?
1: Come in and live the life of Riley.
0: Well, that's nothing compared to what I went through today. Digger, did a gangster ever hold you up?
1: No, but six of us once held up a gangster. That was in my forebearer days. Carry on, Riley.
0: No, it was awful. He had this Tommy gun, see? And he made me give him my pay envelope. When I saw that gun, I thought sure he was going to give me the business.
1: You mean give me the business?
0: Well, on top of that, I had a fight with Peg. She wouldn't believe me. She thought I spent the money. Oh, it was a terrible scrap. I ran out of the house. I think we're through, Dave.
1: Oh, nonsense, Riley. Patch things up. Go home. And say to her, darling, let's live and let live. If you'll excuse the expression.
0: Yeah, you're right, Digger. I guess I acted kind of foolish.
1: I shall accompany you as a peacemaker. Come along.
0: Oh, Digger, you're the best friend I got. You always help me.
1: Well, I try to. But you're so impulsive, Riley. Beware lest you end up like an ex-client of mine, Mac the Lumberjack, whose epitaph now reads, "Here lies Mac the Lumberjack, who went out on a limb to hack it. But alas for our friend, he chopped the wrong end. Now he's wearing a lumber jacket." Well, come along. We'd better be shoveling off.

0: Yes?
1: Mrs. Riley?
0: Yes?
1: I'm Bert Lancaster.
0: Oh, Bert Lancaster. Oh, oh.
1: May I come in?
0: Oh, yes, come in.
1: I've come to return your husband's wallet.
0: Oh, his wallet? Well, I don't understand. How did you
1: well,
0: get...
1: Well, didn't he say anything about being held up?
0: Well, yes, he did, but I thought he was just kidding me.
1: I'm afraid that I was the bandit. You see, I gave him a lift in my car, and I had a prop gun, and, well, somehow he got the idea I was holding him up, so he handed me his wallet, and he ran away.
0: Oh, you mean he just handed you his wallet?
1: Huh?
0: I better get a gun for paydays. Oh, that husband of mine. Sometimes he acts like a... Well, he's really all right.
2: I'm going nuts, I tell you. Stir crazy. I'll blow my top.
1: Your husband?
0: No. My son.
1: Sounds a lot like his father.
0: Junior, you stop that noise.
2: Well, I gotta rehearse my play, Mom. If I don't... It's Bert Lancaster. Gee.
1: Hello, Junior.
2: Gee.
0: Oh, Junior's acting in a play. He wrote it himself.
1: Oh, is he? Well, let's hear some of it, Sonny.
2: Oh, no.
0: Go on, Junior. He's pretty good at it.
1: Come on, fella. Let's hear it.
2: Well, there's this part with the fella and the girl, and he says, come on, babe, we're blowing town, you and me. Come on, what do you say?
1: Well, that's not bad. But I think you can give it a little more. Here, look, I'll show you. Come on, baby. We're blowing town. You and me. Come on, what do you say? Wait a minute, Mrs. Riley, you read the girl's part here.
0: Oh, no, I can't act.
2: Oh, yeah, go on, Mom.
0: Well, all right.
1: Okay, fine. Let's start at the top of the page.
2: Yeah.
1: Come on, baby. We're blowing town. You and me. Come on, what do you say, baby?
0: You don't want me, killer. I'm not for you.
1: Listen, baby, I ain't kidding. I'm giving it to you straight. We're blowing town, see? We're making a fresh start.
3: Well, here's my house, Digger. You think I should go in?
4: Indubitably, man. And cheer up. Remember, I'm right behind you.
1: Wait a minute.
3: Digger, look, that car.
4: Ah, yes. Nice paint job. Beautiful shade of black.
3: But it's his. The gangster's. He's in the house.
4: He is? But why? If he stole your wallet.
3: The wallet. That's it. Peg's picture was in it. Young. Beautiful.
4: I don't follow you, man.
3: Don't you understand, Digger? That's the way these gangsters are. What they see, they want. And what they want, they take. That beast has come after Peg. He doesn't know the picture is 20 years old. Come on, Digger. Quick, in the house.
4: Steady now, man. As we say in our profession, be sure of your ground before you jump in.
3: They're in the living room. We'll sneak up on them.
4: Good idea.
3: Quiet, Digger. He'll hear you coming.
4: He'll be the first one.
3: Listen. What do you say, baby? You're for me, Digger. I told you. But he don't know how Peg loves me. Watch how Peg tells him off.
1: The minute I seen you, I said, that's for me. Your class. What do you say, honey?
3: Honey, now he's gonna get it.
1: We'll head for the bright lights. Big dough, diamond, slinky gown, they're all yours. What do you say, luscious? Give that jerk husband of yours the air.
3: Jerk? Now he's gonna get it.
0: Killer, I'll give you a quick answer. Give me 5 minutes to pack.
3: Looks like I'm gonna get it.
1: The plane leaves at midnight. Just you and me, baby. I got 2 tickets to Honolulu.
3: Oh, yeah? Well, you better get 3. Nobody can run away with my wife unless I go along.
0: Riley, what are you doing?
3: Stay out of this, Peg. I'll settle this man to man. Put him up. I'm coming at you.
1: Now, wait, Riley. Don't.
0: Riley, get up.
1: I didn't hit him. He ran into the door.
3: Oh, he got me. The yellow rat, he pulled a gun on me.
0: Riley, get up.
3: No, I'm done for. I can feel the hole in my head.
0: Take your finger out of your mouth.
3: Hey, call the cops.
0: Riley, listen to me. This is Burt Lancaster, the movie actor.
3: Huh?
1: I came here to return your wallet that you so generously gave me.
3: Huh?
0: He was reading that play of Junior's.
3: Huh?
1: You know, this guy's got a mind like a whip.
3: Wait a minute. Wait a minute. Let me get this straight. Lancaster, didn't you come here to run away with my wife?
1: Of course not.
3: What a revolting development this is.
2: But, Pop, I was only rehearsing that play.
3: I don't care. No more of this play acting. You got to cut out this gangster stuff. First thing you know, you'll wind up robbing banks.
2: Okay, Pop.
3: Now, and I want you to go to Green Spreckle and apologize for breaking his window with your gun. And here. Here's $15 to pay for the damage. And believe me, I can use this money for myself, but I'm letting you have it.
2: Oh, thanks, Pop. You're swell. But you didn't have to do it. I was going to pay for the window with the dough in my piggy bank.
3: It's all right, son. Where do you think this came from?
5: Procter & Gamble invite you to join us again next week to hear The Life of Riley with William Bendix as Riley. Tonight's script is by Alan Lipscott, Reuben Shipp, and Dick Powell. Mrs. Riley is Paula Winslow. Digger O'Dell is John Brown. Our thanks to Burt Lancaster for his visit, and good luck to him when he appears with the Cole Brothers Circus starting April 14th. The Life of Riley is produced by Irving Brecker.
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7: It's new. It's amazing. 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Yes, Procter & Gamble's new Radiant Cream Shampoo in the handy tube. From the stage of the Orpheum Theater in San Francisco, where The Life of Riley Motion Picture is tonight having its West Coast premiere, Prell brings you The Life of Riley. Prell's shampoo that removes unsightly dandruff, leaves hair radiantly lovely, presents The Life of Riley with William Bendix as Riley. Every day in thousands of American homes, someone has a birthday. And when it is one of the parents, for instance, the father, the observance of the day is usually simple and unpretentious because Dad, with his genuine, lovable modesty, dislikes being fussed over. And will Dad's birthday be any different in the home of Chester A. Riley? There can be only one answer. Yes. At the moment, for example, Riley is hinting desperately to his son, Junior, that what he'd really like for his birthday is a new bowling ball.
3: Yes, sir, Junior. I'm afraid this old bowling ball of mine's all shot.
2: Well, still looks good to me, Pop.
3: Nah, it's done for. This ball has knocked down its last pin, boy.
2: Well, then why don't you get yourself a new one?
3: Well, I could, but then I'd be stuck with two new bowling balls.
2: Two?
3: Well, sure, in case somebody who's fond of me decided to buy me a bowling ball for a certain occasion that's coming up.
2: Oh, but Father's Day isn't for another 2 months.
3: But, Junior, it ain't Father's Day, but you're getting warm. Look, it's a special day we celebrate for somebody in the family that everybody's crazy about.
2: But Boys' Day is past.
3: I know it's past. I'm looking ahead. Now think, how many special days are there in a year? The one I'm thinking of ain't Independence Day, Labor Day, Thanksgiving Day, or I Am an American Day. It's in honor of somebody that, well, he's awful cute.
2: Groundhog Day?
3: Son, you're slowing up mentally. Now try using the brain that you inherited from me. This day is for a certain party, and spelled backwards, it's H-T-R-I-B. Now, you got a good education, so use your head frontwards and you got it.
2: H-T-R-I-B, birth. Oh, your birthday.
3: Whew.
2: Oh, I forgot
3: it. We'll say no more about it. I ain't the kind of a father that goes around hinting. Yes, sir, this here bowling ball is sure a shot. I'll be glad when I get the new one. Spoiling my game. You see, whenever I pull my hand back, why... Look, I'll show you,
2: Junior. Oh, no, don't show me here. What? You know what Mom says about playing around in the living room.
3: Well, that don't mean me. That's for the little kids in the family. You see, when I swing the ball back like this...
2: Pop! You smashed Mom's Chinese ball. Oh, Pop.
3: Pop, take it easy, son.
2: Oh, but it's Mom's best ball, and she just bought it.
3: Relax, will you, kids?
2: Yeah, but Mom blows her top if we just touch that ball. What'll she say when she finds out you broke it?
3: I can take this in my stride. I can face a tough situation. We'll just say you did it.
2: Me? Well, why me?
3: Because your sister ain't here. You just tell your mother that you were swinging your baseball bat.
2: Well, why should I take the blame? You broke it. I told you not to play around in here, but you wouldn't listen.
3: Now, Junior, this ain't very sporting of you.
2: Well, gee, Pop, you did it. Why don't you admit it?
3: Junior, you don't know married women. You see, if you take the rap, well, you're just a kid fooling around, so she'll be sore for a second, and then she'll forget all about it. But if I admit it, she'll be throwing it up to me for the rest of my life. And with my tough luck, I may live very long.
2: But, Pop, she'll forgive you in a couple of days.
3: Don't tell me about your mother. I knew her before you did. Why, to this very day, she's still throwing it up to me that I missed the train on our honeymoon and she had to go to Niagara Falls by herself. Women make such an issue out of little things.
2: But it's not fair. Why should I take the rap?
3: Well, now, look, Junior. I'll make a deal with you. You take the rap for me this time and... someday when you're in trouble, I'll take the rap for you. Fair enough?
2: Well, okay, I don't like it, but I'll do it.
3: Attaboy, you got the right attitude to life. Now, we'll get rid of the pieces, and your mother might not even notice that the bowl is gone, huh?
2: She'll notice, all right.
3: Oh, we'll put them in the incinerator.
8: Riley!
3: It's your mother. Hide the pieces.
2: Where?
3: Here on the couch, behind the cushion. Now, remember, Junior, you promised to take...
8: Oh, here you are, dear.
3: Hello, Angel.
8: Oh, what a day I've had. I'm dead. I just got to sit down.
3: Oops!
8: Well, Riley, I was going to sit down on
3: that. I'm sorry I beat you to it.
8: Why, what's that?
3: That's nothing. Nothing to worry about. It's just my backbone cracked.
8: Your backbone?
3: Yeah, just a few vertebrae. There goes the rest of them. Any Band-Aids in the house?
8: Riley, what's behind that cushion? Now get up.
3: Well, okay. I got nothing to hide.
8: There's something there because I... My Chinese bowl!
3: Well, how did that get there?
8: Chester Riley.
3: Junior, come back here!
2: Okay.
8: Now, who did this? I just got that bowl and I want to know who broke it. Riley?
3: Now, don't look at me. I didn't do it.
8: Well, who did?
3: I'm no stool pigeon. Even if you used a rubber hose on me, I wouldn't tell you Junior did it.
8: You did this?
2: Well, it was an accident.
8: Oh, how many times have I told you not to touch that
3: bowl? Now, wait a minute, Peg. Let's be fair to the kid. He didn't touch it. He hit it with a baseball bat.
8: Baseball bat? Junior Riley.
2: Well, I've
8: told you time and time again that I won't have you playing baseball in the living room.
3: Yeah, your mother's right, Junior. After all, we got a kitchen, you know.
8: Last week you broke my lamp and I let you off. But this time you're not going to go unpunished. Go ahead, Riley.
3: Huh? Yeah. He's got to be punished. Junior, you've been a very naughty boy. And let this be a lesson to you. Now, let's hear no more about it.
8: We certainly will hear more about it. Junior, it's time you learned a lesson. Now, for the next week, you're not going to play baseball.
2: Oh, no, Mom. I got a big game this Sunday. I'm pitching for the Santa Monica Wharf Rats.
8: Oh, no, you're not. You should have thought about that before you disobeyed me.
3: Yeah, well, Peg, don't you think maybe you're a little too hard on the boy? After all, it's the big game. And he's a rat. And he's got...
8: I know that game means a lot to you, Junior, but Well, you've got to be disciplined for your own sake.
9: I'm sorry, son. I did the best I could.
2: Oh, I gotta be in that game. After all, you broke the bowl.
9: Oh, yes, Junior. Sometimes your mother's a very hard-hearted woman. Like in this case. But you notice that I can take it. Oh, come on, son. Cheer up. Smile for a change. Now, come on. Let's see those gums. Come on.
2: Fat lot I've got to smile about.
9: Yeah, I know how you feel, kid. I'm sorry I got you into this. Believe me, my conscience is suffering plenty.
2: Well, then why don't you tell Mom the truth?
9: No, we'll let my conscience suffer. What did it ever do for me? Well, come on, what are you moping around the house for on a nice day like this? Go on out, play baseball. I mean, have fun. Do your homework.
2: Please leave me alone.
9: Oh, the poor kid. Well, I'll make it up to him someday.
10: You don't really mean that, Riley.
9: Who said that?
10: I did. You remember me? I'm your conscience.
9: Listen, conscience, you leave me alone. Get out of my head. Go on, move. No vacancy.
10: I wouldn't say that. Not about your head. Now listen, Riley.
9: No. What do you want from me?
10: I want you to do the decent thing. Confess.
9: Let me alone.
10: Confess.
9: Get out of my brain.
10: Tell me the truth.
9: Why do you always come around and bother me? You've got to stop.
10: I'll never stop. I'll always be right here inside your head.
9: Okay, but I'll fix you. Next time I take a bath, I'm holding my head underwater for 30 minutes.
10: You've got to confess. How can you do this to your own son?
9: Well, he doesn't mind. He hates baseball.
10: Same old Riley. Always get somebody else to take the blame for you. Even as a kid, you did it.
9: That's a lie. What about the time I put thumbtacks on my teacher's chair? Didn't I admit that I did it?
10: You couldn't help it. She sat down on your hand.
9: Oh, stop pestering me, will you?
10: Not till you do the right thing. How can you treat this sweet, innocent boy like this? He's going to take his last $5 and buy you a bowling ball for your birthday, and this is how you pay him back.
9: Oh, you're right. You're right.
10: Do you know what you are?
9: I'm a very naughty father.
10: You're a beast.
9: I'm worse than a beast. I'm a monster.
10: You're worse than a monster.
9: Stop torturing me. I'll confess. Peg! Peg!
8: But what are you yelling about?
9: Peg, I gotta tell you something. You gotta let Junior play baseball.
8: Oh, I'm sorry, Riley. I don't like being too strict, but this time he just has to learn a lesson.
9: But, Peg, I did it. I broke your bowl.
8: Now, Riley, it's sweet of you to try to take the blame.
9: But, Peg, I really did it.
8: Oh, you can't fool me, dear.
9: But I'm telling you that I did it. Why won't you believe me?
8: Because I know you, dear. If you'd really done it, you'd have owned up immediately.
9: I would?
8: Of course. Why, you're too decent and honest to let a child take the blame for you.
9: I am?
8: That would have been cruel and despicable. And that's not like you, is it?
9: No, it isn't.
8: Now, just forget about it. Your little scheme won't work. Bless your heart.
9: It's a fine thing. My own wife thinks I'm decent and honest. That's the thanks I get for trying to be a good father.
5: Well, we'll bring you the second act of The Life of Riley in just a moment. And now here she is, the glamour girl of 49.
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1: 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Especially, we thank the audience here at the Orpheum Theater, whose purchase of tickets for tonight's West Coast premiere of the new Life of Riley motion picture will aid in sending hundreds of underprivileged children to summer camps. Tonight's entire proceeds are being donated to the Guardsmen, a local charity that is doing magnificent work helping deserving youngsters to spend the summer, at least, living the life of Riley. And now back to the Life of Riley with William Bendix as Riley.
2: Oh, come on, Peg. Have a heart. Let Junior play in today's game. Just this once.
3: No, dear, no. For his own sake, he's got to be disciplined.
2: But, Peg, didn't you ever make a mistake?
3: Oh, please stop pestering me. I've got to find a dress.
2: Just answer me. Didn't you ever make a mistake?
3: I've been looking for my dress for the last hour, and I'm just about ready to scream. Now, please stop pestering me.
2: But just answer me. Did you ever make a mistake?
3: Yes, sometimes I wonder if I didn't make a mistake when I married you.
2: I mean a mistake where you didn't get punished.
3: Will you please stop? Oh, I've got to find this dress.
2: What dress?
3: My new white one. I just don't understand it. I can't find it anywhere. Now, I remember taking it out of the box and leaving it on the chair in the dining room. And now it's disappeared.
2: Look at Babs's room.
3: Yes, maybe it's there.
2: Yeah. And it's okay if I tell Junior he can play, Peg?
3: No!
2: Wives, they act so important. Where would they be if there were no husbands?
4: Hey, Pop.
2: Junior, well, what are you whispering about?
4: Shh, come in here.
2: What's up?
4: Say, is Mom looking for a new dress?
2: Yeah, and how she is.
4: Well, I got it here.
2: Well, why don't you tell her?
5: Peg!
4: Shh, shh.
2: What's the matter, Junior?
4: I spilled ink on it accidentally.
2: Oh, brother. Oh, quick, you better get some cleaning fluid.
4: I already did. I made some ink remover with my chemistry set.
2: Well, did you try it on the dress?
4: Yeah. And look.
2: Holy smoke, a bare midriff.
4: Well, it was an accident.
2: Yeah, well, it mightn't be so bad. Looks fine, only this midriff happens to be in the back. Are you going to catch it?
4: Oh, no, I won't. I got a plan, see?
2: Yes?
4: Yep, I think I know how to get out of it.
2: Good for you. It just goes to prove there's no jam you can't get out of if you use the old bean. What's your plan, Junior?
4: Well, you're going to take the rap for me.
2: Oh, that's great. That leaves you in the clean.
5: Wait a minute. Don't get me mixed up in any of your crooked schemes.
4: Well, yesterday you said if I take the rap for you, you take the rap for me someday, didn't you?
2: Well, yeah.
4: Well, this is the day. You said it. You promised, Pop.
2: Oh, yeah. Well, I didn't mean a little thing like ruining your mother's dress. I meant something big.
4: Well, this is big enough for me. Remember, Pop, you promised. Oh, please help me.
2: But, Junior, I can't.
4: But, please, I'm in enough trouble with Mom.
2: I know, Junior, but... Well, okay, I'll take the rap for you.
4: Oh, thanks, Pop.
2: I acted like a heel, Junior. I don't know what got into me. Why should I be afraid to stand up to my wife and tell her I spoiled her dress? I'm the boss around here. I bring home the pay envelope. I owe for that dress. Junior, your troubles are over. I'm saying I spoiled this dress, and I'll say it to the whole world.
3: Riley, what are you yelling about? I could hear you clear up. My dress is ruined. Who did this? Who did this? When I find out
5: He did it. He did it. Junior did it. Oh, Junior, forgive me.

0: what a mess. Why didn't I have the decency to take the rap for the kid? Oh, I'm no good. I'm no good on earth.
1: In that case, you may want some advice.
0: Who said that?
1: It is I, Digby O'Dell, the friendly undertaker.
0: Well, what are you doing around here, Digger?
1: Oh, I'm on my way to the weekly meeting of the UEPSPS.
0: UEPSPS?
1: Yes, the Undertakers, Embalmers, and Pallbearers Spring Planting Society. We plant something every week, but as yet, nothing has ever come up. Come along, Riley. We'd love to have you drop in.
0: Well, no thanks, Digger. I got some trouble at home. I did a wrong thing. And then, like a coward, I made Junior take the rap for me.
1: Oh, for shame. Why involve the poor lad? You should have come to me. When a friend of mine is in a tight spot, I'm only too glad to cover up for him.
0: Well, you see, I broke Peg's Chinese bowl. And the worst of it is I promised Junior that someday I'd take the rap for him and... Well, then I broke my promise.
1: Oh, Riley, how could you? I've been in business 20 years. I've made promises to hundreds of customers. And every one of my promises was carried out.
0: Yeah, I know. I know. It was a dirty trick. And he's such a sweet boy. I think he was going to buy me a bowling ball for my birthday. I guess he won't now. And I don't blame him.
1: Riley, look into your soul.
0: Huh?
1: Look deeply into your soul.
0: I'm looking.
1: What do you see?
0: A heel.
1: Your eyes are perfect. Then why stand here feeling sorry for yourself? You must make amends to the lad. Clear him. Go to your wife and take the blame.
0: Oh, but Peg will be so sore. You're telling me to dig my own grave.
1: Silly boy. You know me better than that.
0: Well, okay, Digger, I'll tell her.
1: Bully for you. It's a pleasure to meet a man I can look up to for a change. Well, cheerio. I'd better be shoveling off.

0: Now, stop worrying, Bernie. I tell you, I'm going to pitch in the game.
1: But, Junior, how can you? Your mother's still sore at you, isn't she?
0: Yeah, but I figured out a way to square myself. Look what I bought.
1: What is it?
0: Well, it's a Chinese bowl. Look, just like the one that was broken. And when I give it to Mom, I'm pretty sure she'll soften up.
1: Yeah, that's a good idea. Where'd you get the dough?
0: Well, I saved up $5 to buy a bowling ball for Pop's birthday.
1: But, Junior, if you don't give your father something for his birthday, he'll get sore. And then maybe he won't let you pitch.
0: Oh, you think so?
1: You know your father. He's a character.
0: Hey, I know what. I'll kill two birds with one stone. I'll give him my mother's Chinese bowl for his birthday.
2: Is that you, Riley?
3: That's me, Peg.
2: Well, I want to talk to you. What's the idea of running out of the house the way you did?
3: Well, I remembered that I had an appointment.
2: Whenever there's a problem with Junior, you run out and leave it in my hands. He's your son, too, you know.
3: Only 50%.
2: Oh, you're impossible.
3: Yeah, I know. I'm no good. Peg, we've been married 18 years. We got two kids. But if it'll make you happy, give me back the two books I laid out for the license and I'll have our marriage annulled. Right now, before we get involved.
2: Oh, don't be silly. I just want you to take a little more interest in your own son.
3: I will, Peg, and I'm starting right now. I got something to tell
0: you. Hello, Pop.
3: Well, you go wait in your room, will you, son?
0: Oh, Pop, I got something for you.
3: For me?
0: Yeah, for your birthday. Here.
3: Oh, Junior. You went and got me? After what I did, you went out and bought me? Oh, Junior, I don't deserve a son like you. I'm going to change my name. You'll see.
0: Oh, now, stop, Pop. Go on, unwrap it.
3: And you got me just what I wanted, a bowling ball.
0: Well, you better unwrap it.
3: I know it's a bowling ball. I can feel it. It's round. Peg, I've got to tell you something, and this time you've got to believe me.
2: Riley, what's the matter with you?
3: Listen, Peg, and listen carefully. Junior didn't break your bowl. I did. I did it. You've got to believe me. I let him take the blame.
2: Oh, are you starting that again?
3: That's not all I let him get blamed for. I spoiled your dress, too.
2: You did.
3: And I let Junior take the rap for that, too. Peg, he's the finest son a man could have, believe me. He's good. And look how thoughtful. A birthday present. He's actually glad that I was born.
0: Pop. Pop, please unwrap the package first.
3: Ever since Junior was a baby, I let him take the rap for me. Remember the frog you found in your mattress? Well, I did it. Remember when the gas stove exploded? I did it. Remember when your wooden salad bowl and inside was carved, "I hate salad"? I did it. I could mention 1,000 things. The broken windows, the shoe polish on the guest towels. I did it. I did it. And after all, what does he do? This wonderful son of mine takes his last $5 and buys me the thing I wanted most. Look at this wonderful bowling ball with such fancy colors. And such a big hole for my thumb. I take everything back. I admit nothing.
0: But, Pop, I told you to unwrap it first.
2: Oh, Junior. You spent your last $5 to replace my bowl. You're a darling.
0: Can I play in the game, Mom, huh? Can I, Mom, huh?
2: Well, all right.
3: No, I forbid it.
2: Now, take it easy. Go on, Junior.
0: Oh, thanks, Mom. Happy birthday, Pop.
3: Hank, I thought... I didn't know. Junior said he...
2: Oh, stop gibbering and relax. You're going to get your bowling ball after all. Here. Happy birthday, dear.
3: A bowling ball. Oh, Dumplin', you got me a bowling ball. Oh, you're sweet to give it to me after all those terrible things I confessed.
2: Oh, you didn't fool me. I knew you were just trying to get Junior out of a spot.
3: Oh, but Peg, I really...
2: Now, cut it out, dear. I wasn't born yesterday.
3: But Peg, I... Well, I guess it's no use trying to fool you, but one thing I did do, I really broke your Chinese bowl.
2: Now, stop, Riley. I know you didn't.
3: Oh, yes, I did.
2: No, you didn't.
3: Now, please, Peg, for once in my life, let me be an honest man.
2: Junior did it with his baseball bat.
3: No, there was no baseball bat. I was holding my bowling ball like this, see? And I pulled my hand back like... Well... as you were saying, happy birthday, Riley.
4: 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As Salula says...

0: Are you sore at me?
1: Oh, why should I be sore, Junior?
0: Well, for not getting you something for your birthday.
1: Oh, forget it, son. I got the best present any father could get 13 years and 3 months ago.
0: Well, what was that?
1: Why, Junior, that was the day I got you at the Brooklyn Maternity Hospital. And the only thing I want from you, son, is that you should finish school, and then finish high school, and then go to college and get yourself a good position, and make a lot of money and pay off the doctor bill that I still owe for you.
2: 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The new Life of Riley motion picture is now showing at the Orpheum Theater, San Francisco, and opens at 100 other West Coast theaters this week, including Seattle on Tuesday and Los Angeles next Wednesday. 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Mrs. Riley is Paula Winslow. 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
3: For heaven's sake, Riley, 250.
2: 3 carry 9 plus 38 minus 7. multiplied by 7. I got it! $250.
1: Oh, boy.
3: Oh, that's a lot of money.
1: When do you collect?
2: Tomorrow.
1: Let's get a television set, huh, Pop? How about it?
2: No, nothing to it. No television in this house. I ain't paying $250 so I can get cockeyed.
3: Well, what this family needs is a car.
1: Oh, but a television
2: now,
1: set.
2: Now, wait a minute. It took me 10 years to get this dough. We ain't going to spend it foolishly.
3: You're absolutely right, dear.
2: Well, sure, I got to think of the future.
3: Oh, you're going to put it in the bank.
2: No, I'm going to buy a mink.
3: A mink?
2: Yeah, you know, one of them little animals that dresses up like women. Yeah, I want to start a mink ranch.
3: What in the world are you talking about?
2: We'll have an income. I read an article about it. There's a fortune in it. You start with only one mink, and in a few months you got 2 minks, and then 4 minks, and then 8 minks.
3: From one mink?
2: Oh. You mean it's like the bees? Well, okay, so then we'll get 2 minks, a boy mink and a girl mink. And we'll introduce them to each other, and they fall in love and get married, and before you know it, some rich dame on Park Avenue is wearing a mink coat, and we got $5,000 in the bank.
3: Now, don't be ridiculous, Riley. The minute you get that money tomorrow, it goes into the bank, and it stays there.
2: Now, just a minute, Peg. Who worked 10 years to get that dough, you or me?
3: You.
2: When I get that check, who's it going to be made out to, you or me?
3: You.
2: And who's the head of the house around here, you or me?
3: You.
2: So who's going to decide what's to be done with this money, you or me?
3: Me.
2: Well, that's logical.
3: Mm-hmm. It's time we had a little reserve in the bank.
2: What for?
3: Well, suppose you lose your job.
2: Me? Lose my job? Be silly. I'm setting that job for life. Why, Mr. Stevenson would never fire me. Only today he said to me, Riley, I've been watching you for 10 years, and believe me, you're not going anyplace. Yes, sir, I'm set for life.
3: Well, anything can happen.
2: No, not to me. Why, Stevenson Aircraft couldn't get along without me.
3: Oh, you think so?
2: I know so. You don't understand, Peg. I may not have a classy office with a fancy title, but they couldn't do without me for 1 minute. Because the plant operates like a big machine. And a machine may have hundreds of parts. But if one little nut is missing, goes to pieces. And at Stevenson Aircraft, I am that nut. Hi, Gillis. Hey, come on. Come on, lunch.
4: Oh, Riley, I'm in trouble. Big trouble.
2: Yeah, what's up, Gillis?
4: Riley, the worst has happened.
2: What, Gillis? What? Did your wife leave you?
4: I said the worst, not the best.
2: Well, what happened?
4: I'm going to get fired.
2: Fired? Why?
4: You know that new machine they just got?
2: The one with the magno-heterodyne electrodynamic gravitator with the bicyclonic supercharger?
4: Yeah. I smashed it.
2: How?
4: I tried to open a bottle of Coca-Cola with it.
2: Oh, Gillis, does the boss know about
4: this? Oh, yeah. Stevens is looking for me right now to fire me. I've been avoiding him, but he keeps chasing me all over the plant. Riley, what am I going to do?
2: No, take it easy, Gillis.
4: But he'll fire me, sure. What'll I do? No money in the

0: bank. I still owe for the furniture I bought last year.
1: Now, relax, Gillis.
0: And I already sold the furniture. And Anto's gone, too. Fired. Believe me, it don't pay to be honest.
1: Now, you take it easy, old pal. You won't get fired. Your friend Riley will see to that.
0: You'll... Don't kid me, Riley. What can you do?
1: Well, I'll take the rap for you. I'll say that I done it.
0: But then you'll get fired.
1: Oh, not me. Stevenson would never let me go. You see, this plant operates like a big machine.
0: I know. You're a nut. But I can't let you take the risk.
1: There's no risk. Why, Stevenson and me, we're like buddies. He's my buddy.
2: Gillis! I want to talk to you.
1: Shh, here he is. Now, remember, I done it.
0: No, Riley. You got a wife and kids, too. I won't let you do it. No, I won't let you. A guy would have to be the lowest thing on earth to let his best pal... No, I won't let you.
2: Well, Gillis, so here you are.
0: Riley done it. He smashed the machine. Riley done it.
1: That's right, Mr. Stevenson. I done it, not Gillis.
2: All right, Riley. You're fired.
1: Oh, thanks, boys. You see, Gillis, what I tell you. Don't get... Can't do it, you mate. Fired? No. Boss, Mr. Stevenson, buddy, wait, come back. What a revolting development this is.
3: And because of Gillis, you lost your job?
1: Yeah, fired.
4: Oh, gee,
3: Pa. Oh, Daddy, that's terrible.
1: Fired, but I'll have my revenge. Just watch how that whole plant will crumble. Today, I'm fired. In a few days, 3,000 men will be out of work.
3: Oh, but Riley, you didn't do anything. You're going right back and tell Stevenson you didn't do it.
1: No, I ain't no squealer.
3: But Riley...
1: Besides, if he can fire me after 10 years, then I don't want to work for him. But I fixed him good when I left. You don't know it, but I took along the only key to the washroom.
3: Listen to me. If you admitted smashing that machine, he had a right to fire you.
1: That's right. Take his side. Defend that no good, hard-hearted monster.
3: Daddy, why don't you go back and explain?
1: No. I got my pride. I don't want his job. I'll get another job just like that.
3: Well, I'm sure you could hold down plenty of jobs, dear, but... Well, suppose you don't get a break. What'll we live on?
1: Now, don't get panicky, Peg. We'll manage fine. You're forgetting we got that $250 reserve in the bank.
3: What, $250?
1: Well, the bonus that I didn't get it. I didn't get it. I got fired 3 hours before I became eligible. Give me a knife. I want to kill myself.
3: Riley, control yourself.
1: Oh, what did I do? What did I do?
3: Now, don't take it like that, dear. It'll be all right.
1: We'll starve. All I got to my name is a key to the washroom.
3: Listen to this. What's the most amazing thing?
5: Oh, what, Mother?
3: Well, this ad here in the paper. This market's got a big sale. And listen, butter, 40 cents a pound. Hamburger, 29 cents a pound. Eggs, 30 cents a dozen. Well, I can't believe it. There must be something wrong.
5: Well, there certainly is. That newspaper's almost 10 years old.
3: What? Well, look at the date. Oh, well, for heaven's sake. Where did this come from?
5: Well, Junior's been collecting old newspapers and selling them, and sometimes he reads the funnies here in the house and leaves the papers around.
3: I knew it was too good to be true. But for a minute there, I thought I'd figured out a way to live on your father's unemployment insurance. Oh, is that you, Riley?
1: That's me.
3: Oh, any luck, dear?
1: Nothing. I've been everywhere, Peg. They ain't taking on men. They're laying them off.
5: Well, what about that man you were supposed to see?
1: Oh, him. Well, he offered me a job in a laundromat, but I didn't like it.
3: What kind of job?
1: Running a crap game for the men who were waiting there. Heck, what'll I do? I don't collect unemployment insurance till the end of the week.
6: Hi, everybody. Hey, guess what? I made $3 today helping out at the drugstore.
3: Oh, that's wonderful, Junior. Did you hear that, Riley?
1: Yeah, that's very good, Junior. Peg, where's my cigars? I left the box on the piano last night.
3: Oh, the box was empty, dear. I threw it out.
1: Oh. Babs, you got a cigar?
5: I don't smoke, Daddy.
1: Yeah, I forgot. You sure there's no cigars in the house?
6: Well, if you're short, Papa, I'll let you have a dime for a few cigars. Here.
1: Just a minute. Just what do you think you're doing?
6: Well, you're broke, aren't you? I wanted to give...
1: You got your nerve. What do you take me for, anyway? A bum in the park?
6: Well, gee, Pop, I didn't...
1: I haven't sunk so low that I have to depend on my kids for cigar money.
3: Now, Riley, Junior didn't mean anything.
1: I ain't legit, you know. I don't take handouts from nobody. I don't care if I never smoke a cigar again.
6: Well, I didn't want to hurt your feelings.
1: Leave the room, Junior. And don't come back here till you learn how to behave to your father. Go on, take a long walk. And if you walk past the drugstore, buy me a cigar.
3: Riley, is that you in the bedroom?
1: Peg, I...
3: Well, what are you doing with that suitcase?
1: Well, Peg, I'm leaving.
3: What?
1: But I can't get a job here in Los Angeles. I'm going west to San Francisco. Guy told me there's lots of jobs there.
3: Why, I won't let you go.
1: I'll send for you and the kids as soon as I land something, Peg. Now,
3: Riley, you'll get a job here. It may take a little time, but we'll be all right. I can get a job.
1: Oh, no. No, it's bad enough the kids are working. What do you think people will say when they find out my wife is working? They'll say I'm one of those kept men that women support for their good looks.
3: They'll never say that about you. No. Riley, listen, you're being very foolish about this. You can get your old job back if you'll just go to Mr. Stevenson
1: No, I told you before, I'll never go back to him. I've got my pride.
3: But you haven't even got the money to go to San Francisco.
1: Oh, yes, I have. I borrowed $40 from Gillis. And he ain't even charging me interest.
3: Oh, please, dear, I'll phone your boss.
1: No, this is final. I have made up my head. I've got to go. My train leaves in an hour.
6: Hey, what's up?
5: Where are you going, Daddy?
3: Your father's going to San Francisco to look for work.
5: San Francisco?
6: Well, Pop,
5: Daddy,
6: what are you going there for?
1: I haven't got time to explain. Your mother will tell you everything. I got to go now.
3: Well, we'll go to the station with you, darling.
1: No, I don't like sad partings. It'll be better if we say goodbye here. Well, goodbye, Junior.
6: Well, goodbye, Pop.
1: Look after your mother and your sister. You're a big boy now. You've got responsibilities. You're taking my place as the head of the family. So do everything your mother tells you.
6: I will, Pop.
1: Goodbye, Babsy.
5: Goodbye, Daddy.
1: Study good and don't stay out late. I don't have to tell you to watch out with the boys. You're a big girl now. I trust you 100%. Junior, write me every week what boy she goes out with. Well, Peg, take care of yourself. Don't work too hard. I'll write you every day, and I'll send for you soon. Won't be long.
5: All right.
1: Now, Peg, no tears. You know how I can't stand people who cry. Well, goodbye.
5: Goodbye,
6: Pop.
1: Well, why are you all crying? I'm only going to San Francisco. There's nothing to cry about. You should be happy. I'm going away to make a new life for us. I feel like singing. San Francisco, open your golden gate. You let no stranger wait outside your door. San Francisco, open your door.
4: Well, we'll bring you the second act of The Life of Riley in a moment. And now we give you the glamour girl of 49.
5: I'm Tallulah.

0: get a hold of me. 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
1: Yes, folks, for glamorous, lovely hair, it's Prel, Procter & Gamble's Radiant Cream Shampoo. 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Try Prel Shampoo. Before rejoining the Rileys, here's some news for our friends in Texas. The new Life of Riley motion picture opens in 100 Texas theaters starting tomorrow. And the star of the movie, Riley himself, William Bendix, along with other members of the cast, will make personal appearances in 5 theaters. Tomorrow, they will be in Fort Worth, Monday in Austin, Tuesday in Houston, Wednesday in San Antonio, and Thursday in Dallas. Yes, sir, this week, the great state of Texas is living the Life of Riley. And now back to the Life of Riley with William Bendix as Riley. And we find Riley en route to San Francisco, determined to make a fresh start in life.
2: Excuse me, lady, is this seat taken?
0: Why, no, it isn't.
2: It's okay if I sit here?
0: Oh, go right ahead.
2: Oh, say, that's a cute little baby you got there. Babies are crazy about me. Kitchy-goo, kitchy-goo.
0: Oh, dear, he's hungry. Oh. Would you mind holding him while I see if I can get him some warm milk from the dining car?
2: Hold him? Oh, sure. Just give him to me.
0: Oh, thank you. Now, you be a good little baby, Lambikins. I won't be long.
2: No, dear. No, don't cry. I know just how you feel. I guess you're leaving home, too, but don't you cry. You be brave like me. It's all for the best. There comes a time in everybody's life when they got to make a change. And I think the time is now. No, don't be a crybaby. You ain't the only one who's got trouble. I feel like crying too, but I don't let myself. Now, let's try and forget our troubles. We won't think about them. We'll look out the window, huh? You like that? And look at all those pretty billboards. Look at that pretty lady. She's a movie actress, Jean Crane. You see what it says? Now playing, apartment for Peggy.
3: Peggy, oh, my little Peggy.
2: No, stop crying. I can't stand crybabies. Now, look, there's another pretty sign. That's an ocean and the beach. Swim and sun in Santa Barbara. Barbara.
3: My little Barbara. My baby.
2: Stop. If you can't control yourself, I won't let you look out the window. I'll give you one more chance. Look, there's a funny sign. You see the man with the bare feet? Oh, look how big they are. That's funny. That one says, feet burn, use Absorbine Junior. Junior.
3: Oh, Junior, my little Junior. I can't stand it. I want to go home to my family.
4: Glendale, next stop, Glendale.
2: I'm getting off here. I can take a streetcar home. Oh, shut up. I got my own troubles. I wonder where that streetcar line is. I've been walking over an hour. Looks like I wound up in some kind of a park. I wonder where I am.
5: Welcome to Forest Lawn.
2: It's you.
5: Yes, it is I indeed, the Undertaker. You look tired, Riley.
2: Hey, you ain't kidding, Digger. I'm ready to drop.
5: Well, you've come to the right place.
2: Oh, my feet. Is it okay if I lie down here?
5: Certainly. But keep your eyes open. Otherwise, you'll miss the beautiful scenery.
2: What are you doing here, Digger?
5: Oh, this is where we hold the weekly meeting of the UEPPC.
2: UEPPC?
5: Yes, the Undertakers, Embalmers, and Pallbearers Pyramid Club. It's a fascinating game. Every undertaker brings two people. And pretty soon the undertaker on the top of the list has more people than he can handle. But what are you doing here, Riley? I thought you were bound for San Francisco.
2: Well, I was, but I got off the train. I just couldn't stand being away from the family.
5: Oh, yes, I'm the same way. I left my family only once. That was last year when I attended the annual Mortician's Exposition in Tombstone, Arizona. Believe me, there's a dead town. And I was the lonesomest stiff in it.
2: I'm kind of ashamed to face my family again, Digger.
5: Nonsense. You've made a wise decision. Los Angeles is your town. Your home.
2: Yeah, you're right, Digger. It's the greatest town in the world. They can have all of San Francisco. All I want is a little plot of ground right here.
5: And someday you'll get it. Real estate prices are dropping every day. Now you must hurry back to your miserable family. I'm sure they miss you. I'm leaving now. I'll drive you home.
2: Oh, well, that's swell of you, Digger. You know, this is the first time I've ever been here in Forest Lawn.
5: And this will be the first time I ever drove anyone out. Well, come along. We'd better be shoveling off.

0: Babs! 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I'm home.
1: Nobody home. Oh, they probably went to a movie to cheer themselves up. Oh, I got a great little family. And I'll make it up to them for what they're going through. I'll get a job right here in town. I'll make good for them. Where's today's paper? I'm going to answer every single ad. Where's that paper? Oh, here it is. Now, where's the classified ads? Holy smoke, look at that. Butter, 40 cents a pound. Hamburger, 29 cents a pound. Wait till I get a hold of Peg and show her this. Trying to tell me that prices are so high she can get more dough out of me. I have to get up pretty early in the morning to fool Chester Alley. Where are those ads? Oh, look at the size of that headline. These papers. They take the least little thing, make a big sensation out of it. Japs attack Pearl Harbor. Where are those ads with... Japs attack Pearl Harbor? Again? MacArthur, what's he doing over there in Tokyo anyway, playing Mahjong? I got a report to the plant right away. This is no time for foolish pride. My country comes first.
2: You say he went to San Francisco, Mrs. Riley?
3: Oh, yes, Mr. Stevenson, this afternoon. But I thought if you wrote to him, he'd come back. After all, he didn't really break that machine.
2: Well, don't worry, Mrs. Riley. I'll get him back here.
3: And please, don't tell him that I came to see you.
1: Mr. Stevenson!
3: Riley! What are you doing here?
1: I got off the train, and lucky I did. Stevenson, I'm willing to take my job back. This is no time for personal pride. Duty comes first. And at a time like this, we've all... Put out that light!
4: What?
1: Put it out, I say. Don't you civilians ever learn nothing?
4: He's drunk.
1: I'll overlook that crack, Stevenson, because this thing is bigger than both of us. We fought it through together once and we can do it again. And like before, I'm taking my position in the front lines. The man behind the gun.
3: Really?
1: We're all in this together now. We gotta work. Save fat. Save gas. Is this trip necessary? Lucky Strike Green has gone to war.
3: What are you raving about?
1: Don't you know there's a war going on? Isolationists?
4: What war?
1: Japan has done it again!
3: Wait a minute. We're at war with Japan?
1: Don't you read the papers? Of course we're at war!
4: Since when?
1: Since then. Here, look, look. December the 7th, 1941. They not only picked the same date, they picked the same year. Darn clever, those Japanese! Wait a minute. December 7th, 1940. Ooh, I take back what I said. I don't want to work for you, Stevenson. I got my pride, you know.
4: Oh, come now, Riley. As long as you didn't go to San
1: Francisco. No, sir, I ain't going to work for you. The only time I'll ever work for you, Stevenson, is when the enemy attacks.
3: Chester A. Riley.
1: The enemy is attacking. I report for duty.
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6: I'm

0: You should have seen your father, children. Save fat, save gas.
1: Oh, Daddy, you're a scream.
2: All right, all right. That's enough. Cut it out. Anybody can make a mistake. You got no right laughing at me. Have a little respect. I got my job back, you know.
0: Thanks to me.
2: Well, I ain't a bum anymore. I got dough in my pocket.
0: Oh, that's right. You got paid today.
2: You bet I did. I got it right here. 10, 15, 20, 40, 50, 55, 59, 10. Oh, it's good to feel money in your hands again.
0: Well, you hand over $35 right away. It goes toward the rent.
2: Oh, okay, here you are. That leaves me $24.10.
0: Oh, huh. Daddy, I just got to have $8 for school books. I've got to buy them.
2: Okay. Here you are, $8. Still leaves $16.10.
0: Well, I need $10 to pay Green Spreckles Grocery. They gave us credit,
2: okay,
0: and I...
2: Okay, here...
0: And we got our final notice from the phone company, $6, and we've just got
2: to
0: pay...
2: Okay, here. Well, at least I got 10 cents left.
3: Well, Pop, you owe me that for the 3 cigars I bought you.
2: Hallelujah, I'm a bum again.
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4: It's new. It's amazing. 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Prel brings you The Life of Riley. Prel, the shampoo that removes unsightly dandruff, leaves hair radiantly lovely, presents The Life of Riley with William Bendix as Riley. Ever since the release of a new motion picture called The Life of Riley, concerning the comic headaches of one Chester A. Riley, our own Chester A. Riley's friends have been making comparisons between him and the Riley in the movie. And our hero is furious, for he doesn't see the slightest resemblance between himself and the not-too-bright character of the picture. Our Riley sees himself as a, well, let's eavesdrop on some of Riley's favorite daydreams. Right now, he's lying on the couch, dozing, and seeing himself as Riley, the intellectual giant.
5: And now, fellow scientists, I would like to speak on the atom bomb. The atom bomb, as you all know, consists of neutrons, electrons, and croutons. In order to make the atom bomb, you take the neutrons, electrons, and croutons, mix them with uranium, plutonium, and palladium, and then you add... But that is a military secret. Any questions? Ah, I see my distinguished colleague, Professor Albert Einstein, has his hand up. Okay, Professor, you may leave the room.
4: And then there is Chester Riley, the irresistible Casanova.
5: It's no use, my dear, but I can never love you. I will always be faithful to my wife. I know you're beautiful, but it's no use. I can never be yours. Get off your knees. It's no use begging. Oh, all right, just one last kiss. But after that, Rita, you'll have to go back to your alley.
4: And then there is Chester Riley, or rather, Operative K-6 of the United States Secret Service.
5: You can beat me, you can torture me, but it won't do you any good. You'll never get the plans of our secret jet bomber. I tore them into little pieces and ate them. Ha, ha, ha. It's no use bringing in that X-ray machine. I knew you'd try that, but I outwitted you. 5 minutes ago, I operated on myself and removed my stomach. So you'll never learn the secret, you rats. You're dealing with no guts, Riley.
6: Riley, dinner's ready. Aren't you coming to eat?
5: Ah, it's too late. 5 minutes ago, I removed my stomach.
6: What?
5: Huh? Huh? Oh, it's you, Peg.
6: Well, what on earth are you talking about?
5: Oh, nothing. Just thinking out loud.
6: Well, dinner's ready.
5: Why are we eating so early?
6: Well, I thought we'd take in a movie tonight.
5: No, I'm tired.
6: Oh, come on, let's go.
5: No, you go, Peg. I'll stay home.
7: Oh, but you've got to go. You just got to, Daddy. George is coming over tonight.
5: George? Who's George?
7: George Cameron.
5: A boy?
7: Well, I met him at school, and he said he dropped in tonight.
5: Oh, so that's it. So that's why you want to get me out of the house. You're ashamed of me.
7: I am not.
5: You don't want me to meet your fancy college friends because I'm ignorant.
7: Oh, you're not ignorant.
5: Don't contradict me.
6: Oh, Riley, you're being perfectly ridiculous. When a young girl is entertaining a boy, it's perfectly natural for her to want to be alone.
5: Yeah, what's natural about it? You didn't act that way with me. You weren't ashamed of your father. Every night I came to see you, he sat right there on the couch between us.
6: That was for a different reason. He didn't trust you.
7: Daddy, why are you making such a fuss about...
5: I don't want to hear another word.
7: But, Daddy...
5: I just want to ask one question. I'm the boss around here. I pay the bills. I'm the head of the house. When I say I'm going to stay in tonight, I'd like to know who's going to get me to go out.
6: I will.
5: Well, that answers my question.
8: Hi there, Rennie.
5: Oh, it's you, Gillis.
8: What are you doing out here on the porch?
5: I got nothing better to do. Peg went to the movies.
8: Why don't you sit in the house?
5: Babs is entertaining a boyfriend.
8: That's no reason you should freeze out here in this California night, eh?
5: We had a little argument. She didn't want me around. And you know why?
8: How should I know why? I ain't the kind of a guy goes around snooping on my next door neighbor.
5: Well, I told her the reason why she don't want me around.
8: You was wrong. It ain't because you're ignorant.
5: Gillis, you heard.
8: Yeah, not that you ain't ignorant, Riley, but Babs has another reason for wanting to be alone with that boy.
5: What other reason could there be?
8: What other reason?
5: Yeah.
8: Riley, I can see you've been married a long, long time. You've forgotten what it's like to be young. Think back to when you was a boy. You called on girls, didn't you?
5: Yeah, sure, lots of times.
8: And you had the house to yourself?
5: Oh, sure.
8: What happened?
5: Well, nothing much. We'd sit in the parlor and talk, and then she'd say... Isn't that light too glaring? And I'd say, a little, and so she'd turn it out.
8: And then?
5: Well, then I'd say, doesn't the light from that street lamp bother you? And she'd say, a little, so I'd pull down the shades.
8: And then?
5: Well, then she'd say, that chair you're sitting on isn't very comfortable, is it? And I'd say, not very, so then I'd go over and sit on the couch beside her.
8: And then?
5: And then I'd... I'll murder that boy! He ain't gonna come around here smooching my daughter. I'll throw him out on his ear.
8: Hey, now, wait a minute, Riley. Don't lose your head. You gotta be sure of your ground.
5: Yeah, you're right, Gillis. Maybe we're all wrong about this. This boy looks like a very nice boy. I took a peek at him when he came in. Very respectable.
8: Yeah, maybe, but appearances can be very deceiving.
5: Yeah.
8: I knew of a young fella, a fine, upstanding, clean-cut youth. He called on a girl once for the first time. Inside of 15 minutes, he proposes to her, she accepts, and they decide to elope. But he's got no dough. So what do you think this fine, clean-cut, upstanding youth does?
5: Right.
8: He gets the girl to tell him where her old man stashes his dough. Takes $50 and the old man's solid gold watch and chain, and they elope and get married.
5: Oh, I don't believe that. No guy could be that low.
8: Oh, no? How do you think I got this here watch and chain?
5: Gillis, it was you. That's how you married Honeybee? How could you do a thing like that?
8: Well, I know. It wasn't right. And to this very day, I'm still trying to make amends. Every Father's Day, I write Honeybee's old man, and I say, Pop, forgive and forget. I'm willing to give back the watch and the $50. But Honeybee goes back with him.
5: Gillis, you don't think maybe Babs would... Why, she hardly knows this George, would she? Come on, Gillis, I got some investigating to do. Are you with me?
8: J. Edgar Gillis at your service.
9: Quiet, Gillis, they're in the living room here.
8: Wait a minute, Ryan.
9: They ain't here. Where did they go?
8: I hear them in the kitchen.
9: Well, come on.
8: Not so fast. Don't go busting in just like that. Size up the situation first. Get an earful of their conversation.
9: Oh, I don't like to stoop to eavesdropping.
8: You gotta stoop. Them keyholes are too low.
5: Well, okay. After all, I'm only doing my duty as a father.
8: They're coming.
9: Yeah, we gotta hide. Where? Here, in this closet. Quick.
8: Gee, it's dark in here.
5: Yeah, there ain't much oxygen. We'll breathe it all up fast.
8: Yeah, but your nose, it'll be gone in no time. Riley, you better breathe only through one nostril.
9: Trying to hear what they're saying.
8: Can you make out anything?
9: No, I can't hear a thing. I wish I knew what they were saying.
10: Thanks for the sandwich, Babs. It just hit the spot.
7: Are you sure you had enough to eat, George?
10: Oh, plenty. Oh, say, Babs, How'd you like to go to a movie tonight instead of staying in?
7: Oh, I'd love to. There's the paper there. Let's see what's playing around here.
10: Well, let's see now. Well, there's Burt Lancaster at the Rialto.
7: Oh, I saw that.
10: Say, this looks good. The Life of Riley.
7: Oh, I saw that, too. It's a scream. But I could see it again.
10: Oh, I don't want you to see it twice on my account. We'll find something else.
7: Oh, I don't mind. Honest, it's a very funny picture. This Riley character's a riot. You know, we kid Daddy about it. He's got the same name as the Riley in the picture. Chester. He was going to sue the movie studio for libel.
10: No kidding. Is there any resemblance?
7: Oh, no. The Riley in the movie's a complete goof. Nothing like Daddy. There's one thing where he needs money and his kid has a piggy bank for the big dope action.
8: Well, Riley? Well.
11: Shh, shh, shh.
8: Make out what they're saying?
11: No. No, not yet. They're laughing about something, but I can't hear the words.
8: Get up from that keyhole, Riley.
11: What?
8: Let me.
11: Oh.
8: You don't know the technique like I do. Now, watch how I do it. First, you brush back all your hair from behind your ear so you can make good contact. Then, you pull your earlobe 5 or 6 times like this to tone up the circulation. Then you insert your little pinky into the ear passage, shake it a few times. That's to clear out the dust, the cobwebs, the insects, and etc. Now you're ready. Get down on your left knee, like this, and holding the face parallel to the door, slowly establish contact with the keyhole. Like this. Well, okay.
5: I'm tuned in.
8: Shh, I hear him laughing.
11: Yeah, what are they saying?
8: Wait, it's coming in clearer now. They're talking about...
11: Yeah.
8: About you.
11: Me?
8: I think so. I keep hearing the name Riley.
11: Are you sure they're talking about me?
8: Well, now I'm sure. I just heard the word jerk.
11: What do they mean, jerk?
8: Shh. Well. Oh, no.
11: What's the matter?
8: Oh, this is terrible.
5: Yeah, well, what's terrible?
8: Oh, this is horrible.
5: Yeah, well, let me listen.
8: No, don't.
5: Okay.
8: It's better you shouldn't hear.
5: Hear what, Gillis?
8: I never thought I'd hear things like that said about you under your own roof.
5: I'll throw him out of here.
8: Not him. Her. Babs?
11: Oh, no, she couldn't. What did she say?
8: Well, I didn't catch every word, but my general impression was that she thinks you're a big, dumb, stupid dope. It's no wonder everybody's laughing at you, she said.
5: No, not Babsy. I don't believe it. She wouldn't say things like that. No, not about me. She loves me. I'm her favorite father. I won't believe it. I won't believe it until I hear it with my own ears.
8: Okay, let's open the door a crack.
5: All right.
8: Now, quiet.
10: Oh, where'd you put my coat, Babs?
7: In the closet.
11: He's coming to get his coat. Your friend is... I don't want him to see us. Give me his coat. I'll hand it to him.
8: You can't do that.
5: Well, it don't look good for Babs' father to be caught spying in a closet. She'll never forgive me. He mustn't find out I'm her father. I know. We'll trick him. Pretend we're burglars.
8: You nuts?
5: Well, we got to. Here he comes. Stick him up.
10: Huh? Hey, what is this?
5: I'm pretending I'm a burglar. I mean... We're desperate. Out of my way.
10: Oh, no, you don't.
5: Wait, let go of me. Stop it. Let go.
7: George, what happened? What is it? Oh, what happened? Oh,
10: don't worry, Babs. He's unconscious. He's a burglar. I found him hiding in your closet. Had to knock him out. Well, it was lucky I was here. Look at that vicious mug.
7: Oh, Daddy, are you hurt?
10: Daddy?
7: He's my father.
10: Your father? Oh. I didn't know.
5: Oh, who hit me?
10: Oh, gee, I'm awfully sorry, Mr. Riley. I thought... Here, let me help you up.
5: Get out of this house.
10: Oh, but, Mr. Riley, I'm sorry I hit you. I thought...
5: Get out of this house.
10: But, sir...
5: Get out of this house before you break every bone in my body.
4: Well, we'll bring you the second act of The Life of Riley in just a moment. And now it's Tallulah time.
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2: I don't want to hear any of your excuses.
3: But, Peg,
2: I was never so humiliated in all my life.
3: But, Babs, I...
2: Hiding in a closet, spying on your own daughter.
3: But, Peg,
2: George, you'll never ask me for a date again.
3: But, Babs...
2: It's the most disgraceful thing I ever heard of.
3: But, Peg...
2: I won't be able to show my face in school.
3: But, Babs...
2: When the story gets around, they'll all laugh at me.
3: But, Babs, we...
2: Every time Babs finds...
4: For the love of Mike, will you let me talk? There's still free speech in this country, ain't there?
2: Not for you, there isn't.
4: Dictator.
2: What did you call me?
4: Dictator, that's what you are. Another Mrs. Hitler.
2: Well, what possible excuse could you have for the way you behaved?
4: Never mind how I behaved. What about how she behaved?
2: What did I...
4: That's no use denying it. I heard you telling a stranger that your own father is a moron.
2: What?
4: I heard you in there laughing at me.
2: Oh.
4: You see, she admits it.
2: We weren't talking about you. We were talking about the Riley in the movie, The Life of Riley.
4: You mean the movie? Oh. Well, Peggy, it was just a case of mistaken identity. Well, in that case, I accept your apology.
2: You accept her apology? Well, I never. When are you going to learn to trust your children and stop this everlasting snooping and spying?
4: Oh, well, no harm done.
2: Oh, you say that every time. I've never had a boy come to this house yet without you driving him away, and I'm not going to stand for it anymore.
4: Babs, what happened happened. It's fate. There's nothing you can do about it. There's
2: oh, yes, there is. I'm leaving.
4: What?
2: Babs. Virginia Carpenter has an apartment right near college, and she's always asking me to share it with her. And this time, I'm going to do it. Now, Babsy, dear, don't be silly.
4: Oh,
2: why,
4: now,
2: you're
4: don't
2: just...
4: get excited, Peg. She's just talking. She don't mean that.
2: You'll see if I mean it. I'm going to pack right now.
4: Babs, come back here. Don't... Shh. Well, you see what you did? You didn't bring her up right. A daughter has got to respect a father.
2: Well, then, why don't you act like a father instead of an FBI agent?
4: Yeah, well, I'll act like a father, all right. I'll learn her. Babs, I forbid you to leave this house.
2: It's no use arguing, Daddy. I've made up my mind.
4: I forbid you to leave this house.
2: I'm 17, and I've got a right to lead my own life.
4: I forbid you to leave this house.
2: There's no use shouting.
4: I forbid you to leave this house.
2: Please step aside, Daddy.
4: I forbid you to leave this house. You hear? I absolutely forbid. Peg, I'm getting hoarse. You forbid her while I gargle.
5: Now, look here, Barbara Riley. I've had enough of your nonsense. You're acting like a silly child.
2: Mother, please don't make a scene.
5: Now, Babs, I'm
4: now,
5: not
4: she's
5: going
4: right,
5: to let...
4: Now, she's right, Peg. It's no use arguing with her. There's only one way to settle this, and settle it fast. Call her bluff. You still want to leave home, Babs?
2: Yes.
4: Well, then leave. Go on, leave. Go!
2: I will. Goodbye.
4: Well, I settled that fast. Peg, go after her. Bring her back. Well, Why didn't you bring her home with you?
5: Riley, it's better this way. I know how to handle Babs. Now go to sleep.
4: Oh, she'll never come back.
5: Yes, she will. Let her stay at Virginia's tonight. She'll have a good cry, and tomorrow morning she'll feel differently.
4: We've lost her. We've lost our little baby.
5: Riley, I tell you, she'll be back tomorrow. Now go to sleep.
4: Sleep? How can you think of sleep at a time like this? That's the trouble with you mothers. You've never been a father.
5: Are you?
4: I'm out here in the hall.
5: Well, what are you doing out there? Do you realize it's 3 o'clock in the morning? Come back to bed.
4: I couldn't sleep.
5: What's that box you got there?
4: I got it from the closet. It's Babs' baby things.
5: Oh, for heaven's sake.
4: I'm glad we saved them. At least we'll have something to remind us of her.
5: Oh, Riley, put that box away. Stop being so silly.
4: What's the use of having kids? You slave and sacrifice so they'll grow up healthy and educated. In the end, what have you got to show for it? A box of family pimentos. Look, her baby shoes. And look here, the first nail that she ever stepped on. And here's the first piece of sidewalk she fell on her head on. Look, her first tooth. And look at this pretty lock of hair.
5: Oh, that's not Babs's hair.
4: I know, it's mine. She tore it out by the roots. She didn't even like me then.
5: Oh, Riley. She'll be back tomorrow, believe me.
4: You really think so?
5: Yes, I'll go get her. Now stop bawling. Oh. Come on, dry your eyes.
4: I haven't got a handkerchief.
5: Well, here, use mine.
4: No. Hand me her little diaper there.
3: Glad you came after me, Mother. I was coming home anyway. I'm afraid I acted like a silly child.
5: Forget about it, dear. We were all a little excited.
3: Will Daddy be angry?
5: No, he'll be so happy to see you. He's been beside himself. Couldn't sleep all night.
3: Oh, poor Daddy.
5: Oh, Babsy, I want to stop off at the market here and get some things for supper. You go on home, dear. Your father must be very anxious. I'll be home soon.
3: All right, Mother.
6: Oh, Babs, Riley.
3: Oh, hello, Mrs. Brady.
7: Hello,
3: how's the baby?
7: Dear. Oh, he's just fine. He'll be 10 weeks old tomorrow. Oh, Babs, dear, could you do me a big favor? I have to take my little girl Alice to the dentist, and I can't get anyone to mind the baby. Could you do it just for half an hour?
3: Well, I've got to get right home. I know. I could take him home with me, and you can pick him up on your way back.
7: Oh, thank you, Babs.
3: Come on, Harry. You're coming with Babsy.
4: Half past four. Why ain't she here yet? She should have been here by now. She ain't coming. I know it. She's never coming back. I can't live without her. If she don't come back, the undertaker might as well come and get... Babsy!
8: No, it's the undertaker. The friendly one. Digby O'Dell.
4: Oh, it's you, Digger.
8: Greetings, Riley. You're looking for... You look horrible.
4: Oh, Digger, I feel awful. I'm in terrible trouble on account of my kid.
8: Ah, yes. Children can be most vexing. Do you know what my son did? The young one? Marble stone. He pilfered a sign from a barber shop and hung it on the door of my business establishment. Ooh, I was furious.
4: Well, why? What did the sign say?
8: Come in. You're next.
4: Well, I got worse trouble. My Babs ran away from home.
8: Oh, you have my sympathy. Yeah. It's a sad thing when a youngster leaves the parental roof.
4: Yeah.
8: They come to a bad end. Like my younger brother. He was in business with me and ran away and joined a circus as a wild animal trainer. To this very day, the family never mentions his name.
4: Why not?
8: He's known as Bring 'em Back Alive Odell.
4: Oh, Digger, sometimes I wonder what life is all about. You work, you slave, you suffer, and in the end, where do you wind up?
8: I can give you your choice of several nice locations.
4: Babs, don't come back tonight.
8: Never fear, she'll come back. Maybe not tonight, maybe not for years, but eventually she'll come back. Begging for forgiveness.
4: Yeah, well, it'll be too late then. I won't forgive her.
8: Oh, come, come, Riley. Be tolerant. No. They'd kick me out of my union for saying this, but live and let live.
4: No, I'm through being a softy. Your kids take advantage of you. If you want respect, you got to be a mean father, hard, cruel. I'll never forget how she made me suffer. If she ever shows up, I'll say to her, out. Out of my house.
8: Riley, don't be so melodramatic. You sound like a character out of East Lynne.
4: Yeah, I saw that show. And the father in that play had the right idea. I'm going to be just like he was. I remember the scene where the daughter comes home with a baby in her arms, begging for forgiveness. And outside there's a raging blizzard, and she cries and says, Father, oh, Father, it ain't a fitting night for man or beast. Have pity on me and my babe. But does he forgive her? No. Out, he says. Out, you and your baby. Out into the storm and never darken my door again.
3: Hello, Daddy. I've come home.
4: Out! Out into the snow. Out, I say, and never darken my door again.
3: Daddy!
4: Out! You and your baby. Good? Baby! Oh, my poor little Babs, come in quick before you freeze. Wait a minute. Baby? Babs, where did you spend the night?
3: At Virginia's, this is Mrs. Brady's baby. I'm just minding him for her.
4: Oh, Babsy, darling, I'm so glad you're home. Excuse me for yelling like I did. I got carried away.
8: Now, Riley, settle down. You're all excited. No harm done. As I always say, to be carried away is all very well, if it's not being done by Digger O'Dell.
1: 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Doctors' examinations proved it. So give your hair that radiant air with Prel. As Tallulah says,
0: I'm Tallulah.

0: Riley, where were you this evening? You left right after dinner.
1: Oh, yeah, Peg. I got a confession to make.
0: A confession?
1: Yeah, I went to see that Life of Riley picture.
0: Oh, you finally got around to seeing it.
1: Yeah. Peg, you know that Riley character in that picture? He's a kind of a big, happy nut, ain't he?
0: Well, in a way, but amusing.
1: And he's a roughneck, and he's always making trouble for his family.
0: Well?
1: You know, I'm just like him.
0: No.
1: Yeah, but don't tell anyone. Let's keep it a secret, huh?
2: Procter & Gamble invites you to join us again next week to hear The Life of Riley. The new Life of Riley movie, starring William Bendix as Riley, will open this week in St. Paul, Spokane, Washington, and Richmond, Virginia. 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
3: 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This is Zoe saying, thanks for listening. Till then, have a great one.
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For 22 years, I was without trouble. I got along with people. They liked me. They called me Smiley. Because that's the way it was with me. My eyes, I mean. Laughing, the way I always was inside. And then I had this thing with a woman. And the laugh went out of my eyes and out of my insides. That's when I learned a thing or two, especially about women. That's when I learned that some women don't even have the right to live. It was on my day off and sort of late at night. And I was just walking along the street, not going anywhere in particular or even thinking anything much. Just sort of whistling to myself and walking along the street.

0: do you want?
1: Well, me? Why, nothing. Nothing at all.
0: You've been following me.
1: Oh, no, I haven't been following you.
0: What are you looking at me that way for? What are you looking at me and smiling that way for?
1: Why, I just naturally smile at everybody, lady.
0: Oh, hey! Don't come near me!
1: Shut up! When the cop grabbed me and they threw me into jail because she lied about me. She said I was bothering her. She said I hit her. She said I was staring at her. She said I was following her. Probably going to rob her. And they all believed it, too. They didn't say so, but they were all thinking about those women that got killed lately. I know. So they believed the woman. And about my hands. They didn't believe that either. They thought it was funny about my hands. About hands nobody understands. Nobody.
2: The defendant will rise. Gerald Smythe, do you have anything to say before this court pronounces sentence?
1: Well, I'm a decent man, Judge. I got a job. I'm a decent working man. I didn't follow her. I didn't hit her. I didn't do anything she says.
2: The jury has disagreed with you, Mr. Smythe. You say you have a job.
1: Oh, yes, sir.
2: What kind of a job?
1: I'm a dishwasher.
2: Dishwasher? Let me see your hands.
1: Sure. Oh, they're nice. I keep them that way.
2: Order, please. Order. Order.
1: They're long.
2: Yes, I see.
1: They're long and smooth and white. I keep them this way.
2: Mr. Smythe, you find that lying does not help you in this court. Your hands may be, indeed are, everything you say. But they are certainly not the hands of a working man, least of all a dishwasher. I sentence you to 2 years and 6 months in the county prison.

0: I didn't blame the judge. I was there in the first place because of the woman. Only because of her, and I worked out my time with my hands. My hands are still long, but they're not smooth. They're not white. They're not pretty anymore. It was November when I got out. Cold. Cold outside, and I was cold inside. I had no place to go except back to the Busy Bee Cafe in Curly. All the way back to town, I thought of Curly. His hands weren't like mine. They were short and stubby, but golly, they were good. The way he used them, I mean. Whatever he was doing, slapping pie dough, handling a side of beef, or choking the life out of a chicken, he was purely good. I walked into the kitchen, and there he was working. He didn't see me because I was behind him, but after a while, he must have felt me because he jumped like he was shot.
1: Well, what do you want?
0: I want my job back.
1: You want your job? Smiley. Good Lord, man, I didn't know.
0: Yeah, Curly, it's me. How about that job?
1: Remember, you ran out on me once.
0: I drew a blank.
1: Yeah, you sure drew a big one. Hey, you look different somehow, Smiley. I don't... Wait a minute, your face, your eyes, they changed, Smiley. Well, what did you do, quit laughing?
0: You might say that. You purely might. I changed. My hands, too. See? They're better, huh?
1: Yeah, they're not the same either.
0: Hey, remember how you used to ride me about the hot water? And how I even bought rubber gloves once? Well, look. Look, Curly. Hot water. That's hot. Now watch.
1: Hey, you fool. That's pure steam. What are you trying to do, kid yourself?
0: I'm just proving I'll keep the water hot. I don't need to worry about my hands now.
1: Yeah, well, look, you better have something to eat now. We'll talk about hot water later.
2: Hey, Curly, where are the... Well, Laughing Boy is back. Where you been, honey? Up on the bum? What's the matter with your happy friend, Curly? One of his hateful women take him over the high road? Well, why don't you say something, one of you?
1: Smiley don't feel good, Cookie. Now, you better get back in front. We might get a customer.
2: You don't want me around this old life with me.
1: Smiley, what's with you? You haven't changed that much, have you? You and Cookie used to be...
0: She reminds me of a dame.
1: Why not? She is a dame.
0: I've been in jail, Curly.
1: Oh?
0: A dame sent me there.
1: Yeah?
0: I don't like dames, Curly. I don't like dames. I tried to tell him about it, but I knew I couldn't make him understand. Still, I couldn't get it out of my mind. It was there while I was talking to him. While he was taking me up to his room to show me where I could stay. All the time, it was there for good now. I knew that.
1: Well, here we are, fella. Home. And there's the extra bed I was telling you about. Yeah, be it ever so humble, this is it. Now, look, kid, you've had a rough ride. You stay here with me as long as you want. Get some rest, and we start fresh, huh? Hey, maybe you want to be a fry cook now, huh?
0: Well, thanks. Hey, maybe if you could teach me to use my hands the way you do, maybe I can learn to use them right.
1: Hey, you betcha. Now, you forget what's happened, kid, and we get to work. Check? It's all over.
0: Maybe it is, and maybe it isn't. Look here. Out there on the street.
1: Hey, you know, kid, this housing pitch is rough. If you're looking for scenery, you ain't going to get it here.
0: What do you see out there?
1: See a view that's worth just about one-tenth what I pay for it? It stinks.
0: Oh, I don't mean that. You see that dame?
1: Yeah.
0: You know something about her, Curly?
1: What?
0: She could get dead.
1: Huh?
0: There's maybe 1,000 windows around here, and a bullet from any one of them would get her dead. And it'd be pretty hard to find out who did it.
1: Now, look, kid, you don't like women, and I don't blame you, but you can't go around putting slugs in people, even dames. That'd pay off like keeping your water too cool did. Only you'd get more than any 2.5 years.
0: Yeah. But all I'd have to do is raise the window, aim, and a dead dame.
1: Get away from that window. I don't know about you. I just don't know. What's the matter with you, Smiley?
0: I told you, I just don't like dames. Curly's face was as white as a clean apron. He was mad a little and scared, but I still couldn't explain to him what it took me 2.5 years to figure. That a man works hard, and when he works, he's got some pay coming. All the time I was in jail, I knew I wasn't about to get a nickel for all the work of digging and shoveling and laying concrete. And the one thing I was proud of was ruin. My hands. And I figured to collect some pay for that work. Even if it was the last thing I ever did. And I figured it out good. Just what the pay ought to be. One woman. One dead dame. I couldn't explain it to Curly. I guess I didn't have to. He thought I was nuts. Anyway, he drove me like a slave, but I didn't mind. I was learning.
1: Yeah, let's see. 2 apple, 1 peach. Yeah, better make it 2. 2 coconut, 1 chocolate. Hey, well, what we got, that ought to hold them. Hand me those peaches, Smiley.
0: Oh, sure, Curly. Here you are.
1: Yeah, thanks.
0: Boy, oh, boy. Gee, Curly, the way you handle things.
1: Yeah, what do you mean?
0: Well, the way you pour fruit from that can, and the way you put in the rim on that pie crust, and the way you knead the dough, and... Oh, you know how to use your hands.
1: Smiley, your hands are the most important things you got in the kitchen. You got to learn to squeeze hard, and you got to know just when to use the most delicate touch. Yeah, hands are important.
0: Oh, I wish I could use mine the way you use yours, Curly. Oh, you're good.
1: Well, it takes a long time, Smiley, but yeah, you'll learn. Your hands got strong when you were up. What I mean is, you'll learn how to use them.
0: Yeah, I get along all right, only...
1: Only what?
0: Cookie.
1: Oh, you're letting that dame get you down? Oh, forget it.
0: I wish you was gone, Curly. I'm afraid...
2: Good morning, gentlemen. The world can now be fed. Lovely Cookie has arrived.
1: You better get that front end lined up, chicken. It's time to open.
2: Sure. Oh, Smiley, honey. Smiley, say hello to the pretty lady.
0: Beat it.
1: Smiley. Okay, Cookie, take off.
2: But Curly, Smiley didn't say good morning. My day will be ruined.
0: You're nuts.
2: Oh, Zorro, ain't that a whip?
1: Now, look, Cookie, why don't you leave the kid alone? He had a tough time. He doesn't feel good.
2: Why doesn't he smile anymore? That's all. Just let him smile.
1: Yeah, the last time he smiled at a dame, he picked up a fistful of stretch at the county farm. And you remind him of her. He quit smiling.
2: Oh, was that so? Well, I'm used to being treated like a human, see? And just because a guy's nuts...
1: All right, Cookie, get to work.
2: Okay, but you just remember now, one of these days we're going to have a showdown. It'll be either him or me.
1: Take it easy.
2: You just remember, someday it'll be either him or me.
0: I heard what Cookie said. I stood right outside the door and heard her. Someday it'll be him or me. There was a weight like a 2-story building in my stomach, and my hands were going open and shut, open and shut. I knew she was right. Me or her.
3: 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And now, Roma Wines bring back to our Hollywood soundstage Loreen Tuttle as Cookie, Sidney Miller as Curly, and starring Donald O'Connor as Smiley, who continues a narrative well calculated to keep you in suspense.
0: It added up. I was going to get my pay. But now it wasn't just some dame, some time. It was a particular dame. Cookie. And soon. When I went inside, my hands were still going like that, open and shut, open and shut. And all day, I just watched Curly and the way he used his hands. His technique, as he called it. The way he squeezed when he had to. It was so important, the technique, I mean. You had to squeeze just right. Just right.
1: Hey, Smiley, what are you doing, huh?
0: Well, I'm just squeezing mashed potatoes out of this bag.
1: Huh?
0: Making designs like you do on cake.
1: Oh, that's great, great. What kind of design do you call that?
0: Oh, it's just a hand, I guess.
1: A hand? Oh, brother, that hand couldn't do much. Look how fat you got it up at the thumb.
0: Oh, that, I guess I squeezed too hard.
1: Smiley, you'll be all right, kid. You stay with it.
2: Well, Lassie boy's growing up. Little Smiley gonna be a pastry cook.
1: All right, lay off the kid, Cookie. I told you.
2: I know, Curly, and I told you. Let the boy take care of himself.
0: Yeah, Curly, take it easy. It's all right now.
1: Well, how do you like that?
0: It's all right.
2: Gee, are we gonna be friends now, Smiley?
0: Well, we can try. How do you like this design, Cookie?
2: Oh, it's okay. What is it?
0: It's a hand.
2: A hand?
1: Yeah, a hand,
0: of course. Sure, you see, these are the fingers here.
2: They're awful long for fingers.
0: Oh, I don't know. See, look at my hand. My fingers are long.
2: Yeah, they are.
0: It's just that you don't notice. People don't notice dishwashers' hands. That's why I'm going to be a fry cook and a pastry cook. And they won't be cracked and dirty like they are now. They'll be soft and strong, too. As soon as I get to be a cook.
2: Sure they will, Smiley.
1: Well, now that you two are lovey-dovey, how about breaking it up? I want to get home.
2: You mean you really go home when you're through here?
1: Of course. Where do you go?
2: Oh, lots of places. Tonight I got a date with Johnny Mack, the singing sensation out of the Natural Pass. I got to go out there and meet him.
1: The Natural Pass?
2: Yeah. That's the joint at 7-Eleven Green Grove. 7-Eleven Natural Pass.
1: Yeah.
2: Get it?
0: What kind of guy is he? You got to go to him.
2: Oh, he's working. He can't come in here.
1: Yeah, he must have appeal.
2: You ain't kidding, brother.
1: How do you get out to the joint? You hitchhike?
2: You're kidding. I take a bus to the end of the line, call a cab from the drugstore, and go on out. Class.
1: Well, how about that, Smiley? Class yet?
0: Yeah, I guess Sakuna would rate it.
1: Yeah, sure. Well, you better get that front end cleaned up, Cookie, if you're going to meet Johnny Songbird.
2: Guess you better. Boy, on the day I quit swinging head.
0: And have a good time, Cookie. Have a good time. It would all depend on why you quit swinging hash. Being glad about it, I mean. When an idea puts a saddle on your brain and starts riding it, it's purely funny how many other ideas it picks up. Like Cookie going to the Natural Pass. It just fit in with everything. I quick finished my work and told Curly I had something to do and took off like a kid on the last day of school. You know, sort of slow until I got outside. And then I wanted to whoop and jump up and down like I had springs instead of muscles. I couldn't do all that, but I could walk fast, and I did. I went up to the room and got my money and changed clothes. And then I went down and rented a car and drove out to the end of the bus line. I stopped and waited. I guess I waited an hour and a half watching all the buses, hoping that that dame wouldn't cross me up. She didn't. Smiley.
2: Oh, what are you doing out here?
0: Well, I just wanted to get out of town for a while, so I rented a car. When I get out here, I remembered what you said about coming out. I thought I'd just wait for you.
2: Oh, Smiley, honey, you got more stalls than Santa Anita. I bet you planned it, didn't you? You could be a sweet guy, you know that.
0: Oh, come on, I'll take you to the club. How far is it?
2: About a mile and a half.
0: Let's go.
2: You could be a sweet guy.
0: Hmm?
2: Guess I added you up wrong.
0: It's possible.
2: You're a funny guy, Smiley.
0: You think so?
2: Yeah, I don't quite get you.
0: You're making cracks again.
2: No, I'm serious. No. You don't smile like you used to, and usually you think that... Well, anyway, I didn't expect this from you.
0: I lost the smile, I guess. Maybe for good.
2: The way you're always talking about your hands.
0: What about my hands?
2: Well, you make like they're the most important things in the world.
0: And they're not, is that it?
2: Oh, according to how you look at it. Now, look, Smelly, no passes.
0: No. No passes. I wanted to hear this. You said...
2: Why, nothing. I just said about your hands.
0: I remember, huh? You said they aren't important.
2: Well, not exactly. They're kind of nice. Form good, if you know what I mean. But after all, they're just hands like anybody else's.
0: No. They're good hands. And since I came back, I've learned how to use them right.
2: Yeah, Smelly, yeah. They're more important things than hands.
0: Yeah?
2: Women, for instance.
0: Women. That's a laugh. Cookie, do you know why my hands are rough and red now? Do you know why I don't smile? Women.
2: Smiley, I've been around. I know how you feel. Well, golly, if women aren't important, what are they?
0: Cookie, there's only one way to find out if hands are more important or if a woman is. You have to make the test, Cookie.
2: Huh?
0: What's more important?
2: I said no passes, Smiley.
0: I'm not passing, Cookie. I'm not passing. I mean this.
2: Oh, wait a minute, wait a minute. Take it easy. Oh, Smiley.
0: Women. Women.
2: Hey,
0: more important. I'll show you what's important. Women.

0: payday. For 2 years in jail, one dead day. The whole world changed. For a minute, my hands were going open and shut like this. My technique was perfect. Absolutely perfect. They weren't satisfied, my hands, but they'd had to get used to it. All I wanted inside, like, was payday, and this was the day. I looked around to be sure no cars were coming, and I took her out of the car and dragged her into the bushes, where she wouldn't be found for a while, and I left her there. I felt good. Purely good. Like I'd worked very hard for something and finally got paid. All debts were paid, everybody. Including Smiley was even with the world. It was wonderful. Just plain wonderful. The only thing was I couldn't tell Curly. Because even though he'd understood the technique part of it, the rest of it was something he wouldn't get. But could he have seen me use my hands? He'd have been proud. I know it. I took the car back to the U Drive and paid the man, collected my deposit, and went home. It was still early. Curly was up.
1: Hi. Where'd you go, kid?
0: Oh, just around. I got some fresh air. I didn't think you'd be up.
1: Oh, sure. Stay late. Well, maybe I better get to bed, though. Big day tomorrow.
0: Okay, I'll be with you in a minute.
1: Hey, you know, Smiley, I've been thinking you should maybe move over to the stove.
0: Well, swell, I won't have to work in hot water anymore.
1: Is that? I what? Ah, no. I'll get another pearl diver and you can come over with me. Hey, look at you.
0: What's the matter with me?
1: Nothing, I just noticed you're making with the eyes again, the way you used to. Now, what's happened, fella?
0: I don't know. I didn't think about it. Why?
1: Well, this is wonderful. Hey. I'll bet Cookie will be surprised to see you.
0: Cookie?
1: Sure, one of her beefs is you don't smile. Dames don't like you, grouchy. Oh, wait till she sees this.
0: Yeah.
1: Who could be at this time of night?
0: How do I know?
2: Mr. Smith, oh, you're him. Hello, Mr. Smith.
0: Smythe, not Smith.
2: I'm from the U Drive. When you brought the car back tonight, you left this pocketbook in it. Had 15 fish in it. I thought the lady might want it.
0: Oh, well, yeah. Thank you very much.
2: Forget it. Come see us again.
1: What's this? A U Drive getting a dame's purse? Boy, you were on the town, weren't you?
0: Yeah, I guess so. I'll give it back tomorrow.
1: Who is she? Do I know her?
0: Just a dame.
1: Well, at least she could make you smile again.
3: Come on, I'll turn up the light. Let's get some sleep.
1: Yeah. Yes, sir, Smiley. Yeah, you're doing all right. You stick to your work and we'll make a real king. Remember the technique. Hey, Smiley, will you answer me something now?
0: Well, sure, Curly. What is it?
1: What happened to that crazy idea you had when you got out of the pokey? Remember you were telling me how you could put the blast on a dame and you... Hey, Smiley. Hey, look at me. Smiley, you didn't... Ah, that's crazy.
0: What, Curly?
1: I always said you had to be whacked up to get in the restaurant business. I'm just proving it. I thought for a minute you'd... Oh, my nuts.
3: Oh, boy, this bed feels good. I really need to sleep.
1: Yeah, imagine me thinking you'd be crazy enough to bump a dame.
3: Good night, Smiley.
0: Good night, Curly.
3: Yeah.
0: Good night. Sweet dreams.
1: Hey, what are you doing? Hey, come on, Smiley, what are you... I take your hand off my face.
3: Hey, stop it, Smiley, what are you doing? What are you doing, Smiley? Smiley, what are you...
0: Oh, I didn't mean to do that. I hadn't planned on it at all. I didn't want to hurt Curly. He was my friend. We were going to go places together, him and me. I was learning his techniques. And then I got scared and I did that. All on account of a woman. Every bit of it. It was a woman who started it. If it hadn't been for her, I wouldn't have had to show my hand to that judge. And he wouldn't have had to look at him, and maybe he wouldn't have set me up. My hands. Look at them. They're back in condition. I've had over 6 months to sit here and do nothing. Just watch Pop out there pace up and down. He's been keeping track of the days for me. He told me this morning, 2 more days, son. 2 more days. Just 2 more days. I wish it was longer.
4: My hands are so pretty again. And they're strong. And they got a lot of technique. If I was out there, no telling what I could do with hands like these.

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1: Donald O'Connor may soon be seen in the Universal International production, Something in the Wind. Tonight's suspense play was by Charles Glenn. Next Thursday, same time, you will hear John Lund as star of Suspense. 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
1: Tonight, Roma Wines of Fresno, California, bring you Mr. John Lund in Murder Aboard the Alphabet, a suspense play produced, edited, and directed for Shenley by William Spear.
2: It is well past midnight now, and I write these words so that other men may know the full story of that ill-fated voyage of the deep-sea tug, Alphabet.

0: it was not a large vessel, but sturdily built for its task. And though it seems an age, it was only a little over 6 months ago that we sailed from Liverpool, England, bound out across the North Atlantic to deliver our ship to her new owners, a salvage firm of Boston, Massachusetts.
1: And I cast off.
0: We put out with a reduced complement, just a handful of men, 12 in all. We were a new crew sent on board for this journey over the deep sea lane. And I sailed as chief officer under the command of Captain Godfrey Walker, second mate Harvey Goodrum, and chief engineer Alec McTavish being the other members of our small saloon. I remember we departed on a cold, wet day, with a fog lying low over Birkenhead, and the northwest wind blowing fresh in our teeth.
1: Hard a port!
0: As the drab gray of the Liverpool dockside dropped back into the soaking mist, I doubt if any man aboard could have foretold what lay ahead over those 3,000 miles of heaving sea. When we had cleared the lightship, I went into the wheel house where Captain Walker searched the channel ahead, his deep black eyes staring out from under his shaggy eyebrows. I saw him, his huge frame bundled in a salt-stained greatcoat.
2: Ah, Mr. Marshland, everything secured to sea?
0: Yes, sir. Everything on deck is lashed down as tight as a whistle.
2: Good, good. We may get a dirty crossing this time of the year.
0: Oh, she'll be uncomfortable, sir. When it comes to ships, I'm used to something a little bigger.
2: You're on no 10,000 ton an hour, mister. If we hit it heavy, there'll be many a man on board who wish he'd never left the dockside.
0: Oh, I think the crew can take it, sir.
2: Yeah, maybe, mister, maybe. 2 days out and we'll see. Keep it to a course, quartermaster. All right, Mr. Marshall. You can take her now.
0: Very good, sir.
2: Your course is South 70 West.
0: South 70 West, sir.
2: See these helmsmen. Keep her on the course. I'll be back in the cabin if you want.
0: Aye, aye, sir.
3: Queer toes, the skipper, sir.
0: Is he?
3: Aye. He gives me the creeping dust.
0: Oh, he's probably harmless enough. Used to bigger commands than this, I imagine.
3: Ah, but I'd keep a watch on him, sir, if I was you.
0: Keep a watch on him. Why?
3: Why? If you don't know now, sir, you'll find out soon enough.
0: South 70 West. Check your course.
3: South 70 West, sir.

0: Iceland, sir. You sent for me?
1: Oh, yes. Take a chair, mister.
0: Thank you, sir.
1: No, not that one. Over there.
0: Oh, certainly, sir. Is there anything wrong?
1: No. Nothing's wrong. I just want to talk to you, discuss the affairs of the ship with you, give you some idea of what I expect. Oh, here. Cigarette?
0: Oh, thank you.
1: Well, by the way, you will not use that ashtray on your right. No, you will not use it. You may place your ash carefully on the other one.
0: This one?
1: Yes, that one. Tell me, how long since you had your last birth, mister?
0: Why, it's been some time, sir.
1: Oh. Port captain says you know me.
0: Well, only by reputation, sir.
1: Would it surprise you to learn that I know something of you by reputation, mister?
0: Why, I don't exactly...
1: We ought to make quite a pair, mister, quite a pair. Oh, well, no matter. Now, I shall tell you the reason I summoned you to my cabin, Mr. Marshall. You will find, if you do not know already, that I have very definite ways I wish things to be done. Very definite ways. First of all, I demand complete, unquestioning obedience.
0: Well, of course, sir. I'm sure you'll get the fullest cooperation from myself and the crew.
1: Good. I want that to be perfectly clear. I also insist that your supervision of the work on the ship be done in a certain manner I shall prescribe. All items of work will be carried out in alphabetical order.
0: Alphabetical order, sir?
1: Precisely. Starting with A and carrying through to Z.
0: I'm afraid I don't understand, sir.
1: I think my meaning is perfectly clear. If the hands are painting ship, they will start with the alleyways and all other items beginning with A. Then the bulkhead, then the decks, and so forth. You understand me now, mister?
0: Oh, yes, sir. I think I understand. But I'm afraid I don't quite see your reason.
1: Mr. Moss! My reasons are not to be questioned. You will remember, while I'm in command of this vessel, I hold the power of life and death.
0: Across from me on the small settee of his cabin, his massive face half hidden in the shadows, his eyes piercing into mine. In the nearness of him, I could see the bloodshot veins like thin red tracings against the white. The man was mad. Higgins was right. He was mad.
1: Yes, life and death.
0: I looked about his cabin. There was something inhuman in its ordered neatness. As if the warmth of man had not touched it. I saw the book stacked evenly in the bookshelf. I saw the titles arranged in alphabetical order. It was a pattern complete in itself. The desk, the bunk, immaculate. Not a wrinkle or speck of dust visible to the naked eye. On the bulkhead were four photographs, enlargements of outdoor scenes. With a start, I realized they too were in perfect order, arranged according to the season, from left to right. Spring, summer, autumn, winter. My eyes darted about me again, and on the shelf above his bunk, I saw three cameras. They also fitted the pattern. The smallest on the left, the largest on the right. I remembered the chair and the ashtray, and turned towards him as he spoke again.
1: Is that perfectly clear, Mr. Marshall?
0: Yes, sir. Perfectly clear.
1: Good. Now, one final thing. I insist that the quartermasters, taking the wheel, appear in sequence of the first letter of their surname.
0: But, sir, that will mean rearranging the watches, surely.
1: Silence! You will do as I order.
0: Very good, sir. The watches will be changed.
1: That's better, much better. Well, mister, now that we understand one another, we shall cease talking about the ship. Aha! I see you've noticed my photographs.
0: Well, I can't say I know much about it, sir, but I'd say they're excellent.
1: Of course they're excellent. I took them myself, a hobby of mine. You may have noticed I have three cameras. Two of them are of German make, the other American. The medium-sized one in the middle I use with infrared film. Comparatively recent development. The other two I use for general purposes. Are you interested in photography, Mr. Marshall?
0: Well, I can't say I am particularly, sir. I've never done anything like that for a holiday.
1: Very well, if you're not interested, you may go.
0: Oh, I didn't mean that I
1: would. That is in order, Mr. Marshall. You will now go.
0: I left him then and stumbled into the cold darkness outside. The thoughts tumbling unendingly through my head as I made my way to my cabin. We were pushing our way over the restless waters of the North Atlantic with a madman in command. On the morning of the third day, the second officer came running onto the bridge and flung himself excitedly into the wheelhouse.
2: Mr. Marshal, I'd like a word with you.
0: Well, go ahead, Woodrum. What is it?
2: Will you come outside? I can't tell you here.
0: Certainly. Now, what in the world is the matter with you?
2: The wireless operator, sir. Abercrombie. He's gone.
0: You mean he's disappeared? Off the ship?
2: Disappeared? Maybe. But I wouldn't wonder if there was a better name for it than that.
0: What do you mean?
2: I mean murder.

0: Abercrombie was gone, vanished without a trace from the decks of the Alphabet. And although I didn't have the feeling myself, there was an uneasiness within the crew now. They seemed furtive, frightened, and they quietly drifted out of sight whenever the captain made an appearance on the deck. You could see they feared him, and somehow connected his madness with the disappearance of the wireless operator. That night, I stood in the darkness of the wheelhouse, the faint light from the binnacle shining on the face of Higgins as he stood his trick at the wheel.
1: A rough dozer. That Abercrombie didn't just fall over the side by himself. Mark my words on that.
0: Oh, come now, Higgins. Many a man has disappeared from shipboard, swept over the side by a sea.
1: On a stormy night, that may be. But last night was a pretty quiet one. Just a little kiss of rain. Done in he was, sir.
0: But why? What reason?
1: Reason? No one had no reason, sir. That may be the queer one.
0: The queer one?
1: Aye, the skipper, sir.
0: Good heavens, man. Are you accusing the captain of...
1: He's not a normal man, sir.
0: I wouldn't be too loud about the captain, Higgins. You can't accuse people without evidence.
1: Oh, I'll keep me tongue. But the skipper's off his rocker. You know that as well as I do, sir.
0: Oh, he's got some set ideas about things, but that doesn't...
1: How about that? It's a large idea, sir.
0: Well, yes, but...
1: Had you thought of this, sir? His name. Abercrombie.
0: What of it?
1: Beginning with a H. The first set of the alphabet. Abercrombie was the first. But he won't be the last, sir. He won't be the last.
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2: And now, Roma wines bring back to our Hollywood soundstage John Lund as First Mate Marklund, and Joseph Kearns as Captain Walker in Murder Aboard the Alphabet, a play well calculated to keep you in suspense.
0: Needless to say, the conclusions of the men were no surprise to me, but I didn't feel the time was ripe for further action. On the evening of the following day, the barometer started dropping, and next morning saw the low gray clouds scudding swiftly before the wind, and the Alphabet laboring heavily in the rising sea. It was at 8 bells of the morning watch, the sixth day at sea. Who's there?
4: It's McTavish, Mr. Mate.
0: Oh, come in, Chief. Take a chair, Chief. Well, what is it? You look bothered.
5: Butterfield, mister. He's lost.
0: Lost?
5: Aye.
0: Are you sure, McTavish?
5: Oh, aye, I'm sure enough. We've searched for him all around the ship. There's near a trace, mister.
0: Have you informed the captain?
5: Ah, the old man. Didn't you think he knows it? Come on.

0: mister?
1: There's another man gone, sir. Butterfield.
0: Butterfield, eh?
2: Aye, sir.
0: How long have you known this, Mr. Marshall?
1: The chief engineer informed me only a few moments ago, sir.
0: Are you sure of this, Mr. McTavish?
2: Aye, I'm sure. There's nae a trace of him anywhere aboard the ship.
0: Very well, Mr. McTavish, you may go. I wish to speak to the chief officer alone.
2: What about Butterfield, sir?
0: Go, Mr. McTavish! That's an order!
2: Aye, sir. I'll be off.
0: Well, Mr. Marshall,
1: I'm afraid this is beyond me, sir.
0: No, I'm not referring to the engineer, mister. He's obviously disappeared. There's nothing we can do about it. Well, why are you standing? Why don't you sit down?
1: Well, I'd... Thank you, sir.
0: Yes, it's Thursday. You may sit in the armchair.
1: Thank you.
0: Well, what do you think of my ship now? You still find it uncomfortable?
1: Oh, no, sir. I like it very well. I thought a long time before I shipped aboard.
0: Oh, you did, eh, mister? Huh? Well, she's small. But then any ship's a ship, eh? I'd like something a little more, but then... Then the sea is the lady that counts. Am I right?
1: That's right, sir.
0: You love her. You love her very much, don't you, Marshal?
1: I do. Yes, I do.
0: You're young, but you love her more than anything?
1: More than anything.
0: More than is natural?
1: Captain...
0: Now you're seated, sir. You'd like to inspect my cameras and tell me what you think of them.
1: Well, I'm afraid I don't know a great deal about that sort of thing, sir.
0: Oh, you know nothing about them. Good, you may leave my cabin.
1: Certainly, sir. I shall look into the Butterfield matter.
0: He's left the ship, mister. You're only wasting your time. Now go!
1: For the second time, I left the cabin of that strange man. I left him alone with his madness. And steadying myself against the roll of the ship, walked the deck, thinking my own thoughts. It was that night that Higgins came to me in my cabin. I bade him enter, and he settled his wizened body down upon my armchair. I was lying in my bunk, watching him as he sat there, awkwardly twisting his cap in his hand.
3: It's an unusual request I have, sir, and I hope I could speak in confidence, Lodge.
1: Go on, Higgins. Whatever you have to say will be just between the two of us.
3: But we think the skipper should be put away, sir.
1: Put away? What do you mean?
3: Locked up, sir. But he can't harm us.
1: You know that's mutiny.
3: Ah, it's mutiny, but Mr. Marshland, he's a murderous all. Abercrombie, Butterfield. He'll go clear on down the alphabet if we don't stop him.
1: There's no proof.
3: Well, the lads are sure enough.
1: Are they?
3: Just give us a word, sir, and we'll help you. We'll put him away.
1: Very well, Higgins. Keep it among yourselves, but you can tell the men this. If there's any more trouble, I'll take matters into my own hands. You can rest assured of it.
3: Lord, thank you, sir. It may be mutiny, but there ain't a court in the world as ever would convict you at it.
1: No. No, Higgins, I don't think there is. It had to be done very carefully. And for quite a while, I lay back upon my bunk, thinking of what Higgins had said. It would be risky, but the men were behind me. That would more than sway the balance. Higgins was right. Any court of law would see the wisdom of my action. They would never convict for mutiny, and Captain Walker would be locked away forever. We continued on our way, and in the howl of the wind and the long seas, you could sense the cold hand of fear that settled over the alphabet. By the evening of the seventh day, we stood well out on our Great Circle track, more than halfway between Liverpool and Boston. We plunged through dirty seas, rising to each crest and falling to the trough below, with the water curling green over the flare of our bluff bows. But we made fair time, and the knot slipped steadily astern. It was during the inky blackness of that night that death struck again on the decks of the alphabet. And another member of our dwindling band disappeared into the unknown. Abercrombie, Butterfield, and now the third man. His name was Chadwick.

0: Who's that?
1: Oh, good evening, sir. Dirty weather, sir. Well, I'll be getting below, sir. Would you please let me by? I want to go below.

0: You dropped something, sir.
1: Never mind, I'll get it. There. Up rather late, aren't you, Mr. Marshman?
0: You are too, aren't you, Captain? I thought I heard a scream.
1: Oh, did you now, mister? Did you?

0: You all know why you're here.
1: Pepper, the lead's now. We're with you, mister.
2: We'll stop his tricks, we will.
0: Yes. Good. Now, we must do this quietly and quickly. There must be no bungling, understand?
1: Yes, sir.
0: All right, here goes.
3: Yes?
0: Captain Walker, will you come on deck a minute?
3: Well, mister, what is it you want?
0: Come out here, sir. I want to show you something.
1: Please come out!
0: Never mind that, man. Captain, stay where you are. This gun is loaded.
3: So now it's mutiny. Marshalin, you'd better
0: shut up. One move and I'll shoot.
1: You'll get far enough and you'll get it. Mr. Marshalin, these are skipper now.
3: You swing for this, Marshalin. You and all the rest.
0: You really think they'll hang a mate for mutiny when they can hang a captain for murder? Sailed into Boston Harbor with Captain Walker lashed securely to a chair in his cabin. After the first brief struggle, he had grown quieter, and during the last days of our voyage, he had just sat there, silently, saying nothing, a strange, mad smile leering from his lips. We arrived in Boston late in the afternoon, and as we sailed up the harbor, we hoisted the international signal calling for the harbor police. After we had docked alongside, I went up to his cabin to ensure that all was in readiness for the arrival of the police. And as I stood over him, bound there in his chair, his eyes seemed to mock me, his smile taunting me.
3: So, Mr. Marshalin, this is to be the success of your little plan, eh?
0: I have nothing to say to you, Captain. The police will be aboard at any moment.
3: You think I'm mad, don't you? Well, maybe I am. But you bungled it badly, mister. You bungled it very badly.
0: Have I?
3: Who's that?
4: Police.
3: Police, come in, come in.
0: Officer, this man
3: is... Yes, you've bungled it, Mr. Marshall. Why weren't you content to let me be with my madness? As I was content to let you be with yours. Oh, we'd have made quite a pair, as I told you, if you hadn't bungled it.
0: What are you talking about?
3: Oh, I know all about you, mister. Under a bit of a cloud, eh? Haven't shipped for quite a while. Not the first vessel you've been on where men have disappeared in the black of the night, eh? Oh, but I wouldn't have cared. No, I liked your methods, businesslike. By the letters, by the alphabet.
0: You are mad. Take him away, officer.
3: Yes, mad, quite. But you should have taken more interest in my photography, mister. My infrared film, for instance. You can take pictures on the darkest night. Would I have one, mister? An excellent likeness.
0: A likeness.
3: Of you, mister. The night you pushed Chadwick over the side.

0: The police have been very understanding. They could readily understand how a man could hate and fear the sea, and yet love it like a woman. Love it enough to follow it and hunger for it and make every sacrifice, even human sacrifice. But now they say they must send me away to a place where the sea can no longer torture me. A place of no land or sea or wind or rain, but only rest.
1: It is time, my son. Can you pray?
0: Yes. To the sea. Only to the sea.

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0: John Lund will soon be seen in Paramount's 36-star production, Variety Girl. Tonight's suspense play was by Charles Turrell. Next Thursday, same time, you will hear Lloyd Nolan as star of Suspense. 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

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The following week, Edmund O'Brien. 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

0: ever hear of a man named Eberman? Matthew Eberman, his name was. He had his name in the papers quite a lot, Matthew did. There's kind of a funny story concerning Matthew, too. Had to do with murder. Matthew was an ugly guy. Ugly as a mud fence, and he hated that. He hated everyone telling him how ugly he was. Well, ever since he was a kid.
1: I won't play if I have to be Matthew's partner. He's so awful looking, it makes me sick to have to look at him with those terrible big hands. Well, I won't play, and I'll tell him so to his face. Matthew Eberman, you're the ugliest, most horrible-looking boy I've ever seen. You're double ugly. That's what you are. Look at you. Look at you.

0: an Ohio boy. All dressed up like that.
1: Why he ever went, I don't know. Wanted to be with people, I guess. Anyway, he did go to the party, and he danced with all the girls in the place. And one girl was so beautiful. Some lovely duchess, maybe from 100 or 200 years ago. Like a soft cloud of ruffles and lace, and the scent of magic clung all about her.
0: Who are you?
1: Someone who's in love with you.
2: A masquerade is so romantic. It's good to be all right to fall in love with a stranger. Someone you haven't the slightest idea who it is.
1: Well, do you mind if I fall in love with you?
2: It's a masquerade.
1: I've never said it before. But I love you.
2: Who are you?
1: I love you.
2: Who are you? I'll tell you who I am if you'll tell me who you are.
3: Ladies and gentlemen, unmask!
2: Oh, come on, take off your mask. Well, it doesn't matter now. Here, I'll take mine off first.
1: No.
2: Now remove yours.
1: No.
2: Oh, you silly, you must. Take it off. I'll take it off of you myself.
1: No, no, don't, please don't.
2: I will. Bless you, everyone.
1: Lovely duchess, a soft cloud of lace and the scent of magic all about her. Matthew's mother died. Matthew went away from town. It was after that that he had to do with murder.
4: More suspense?
1: Just told you about him as a boy, so maybe you could understand him later on. You see, he never knew a soul to talk to except some of the men who worked in the same plant where he did. He got a job there in this plant throwing sacks into a truck. At lunchtime, Matthew would listen to the other men talking, his big hands opening and closing regularly.
5: You know what I think? I think it's better to be married no matter what.
6: That's right, handsome. Still, lots of men don't get married.
5: That's right.
6: Hey, you ain't married, are you, Eberman?
1: No.
5: Oh? How come, Eberman?
1: I don't know.
6: I thought I'd never get married. I thought women married only good-looking men. Shucks, Eberman, if a woman had married me, one ought to marry you.
1: I never know anyone to marry.
5: Well, my ball and chain will fix that. I tell you what, come up to the house Saturday night. Yeah, Eberman's the one I was telling you about that don't know no one to marry, Hazel.
7: Why, Mr. Eberman, ain't you ashamed? There's lots of girls around that's just dying to get married. Ain't you never wanted a home? Now, look at our little place. Ain't it cute? A man needs a woman's touch and vice versa.
5: Yeah, that's the truth, Eberman.
7: Sure. Now, look at Hanson here, Mr. Eberman. He wasn't no use to himself at all alone. And now we got a really good life worked out.
5: Oh, now, Hazel, honey, don't force.
1: Oh, that's all right. Let her talk.
7: I would have anyways, Miss Eberman. Handsome down hall, no water with me.
1: The fat wife talked, and Matthew listened. And he began to wonder if maybe there wasn't something in what she said. It was lonesome. He could quit the plant if he wanted. He had all that money his mother left him when he died. He only worked because it was so lonesome. And then Hazel said...
7: Now, let's see. Who'd be a good girl for you? Well, what type do you go for? Tennis court? No, I know. Sally Mason.

0: imagine now, no. It's getting it all mixed up. Anyway, Hazel arranged for them to meet at a party at her house. She had all the men and their wives from the plant, and a guy named Lefty played the piano. Played piano like old-time movies. Everybody had a swell time except Matthew. He sat alone over in one corner of the porch. He heard the screen door open and close, and a big bunch of white that was Sally moved over to him.
1: Well, there you are, Mr. Everman. What do you mean by running away from the party? I'm your date tonight, aren't I?
0: Sure, but I thought maybe you'd want to be with some of those fellas that talk more. You know, I'm pretty quiet.
1: Oh, I don't mind. I think that's the mark of a gentleman. Oh, George is nice.

0: nature's just about the grandest thing in the world, don't you? Huh? Oh, trees and flowers and all. Ain't so many flowers around here, though. I like sunshine and clean scenery all around, don't you? Huh? I get so lonesome here. Lonesome for a girl. That is, of course, if you aren't married.
1: I get lonesome, too.
0: You do? I never thought men got lonesome. I thought it was only girls. Men can get out.
1: I get lonesome.
0: Oh, sure. I remember now. Hazel told me. You're afraid you're too ugly looking.
1: What are you laughing at? I do get lonesome, and that's the reason, only you're not to laugh.
0: Well, my goodness, I wasn't laughing. Except it's funny to think of a man being so... Say, I didn't mean to hurt your feelings. I'm lonesome, too, ain't I? You've got the biggest hands I ever seen. Do you think I'm pretty? Do you? Oh, I get so lonesome.
1: Matthew couldn't get it out of his head about this funny girl.
2: Do you think I'm pretty?
1: He didn't even know. He couldn't even remember what she looked like when he went to work the next day. And when he started to get his lunch, there was something over by the gate that he'd never noticed before. Something pink and fresh. His big hands opened and closed. It was Sally. All in pink organdy, like a pink balloon at a children's party.
3: I guess you're surprised to see me, aren't you, Sherman?
1: Yeah, I guess I am.
3: I thought maybe you might like a little home-fixed lunch. That'll look good, huh? Well, we can eat over here in the shade if you don't mind having a lady's company.
0: I was all alone today. That's why I come. Over here. I even got some chocolate cream for after. You like them?
1: Uh-huh.
0: I do. I do myself. Ain't this a cute bracelet? Huh? Little tiny bells. Must be hard work to make a thing like that now, don't you think? Oh, say, have one of those sandwiches, Mr. Raymond. They're gorgeous.
1: Sally chatted away. All

0: while, it was time to go back to work. Matthew stood up and didn't know what to say. Just looked. Sally's face was kind of shiny from the heat, and her pink had gone limp and bunched. But a breeze picked up the loose strands of her hair. Her foot twisted like a little girl.
1: No, you never once called me by name. It's Sally.
0: I know.
1: Oh, call me by name. I like being called by name.
0: I will.
1: But can't you do it now? Oh, it won't hurt now.
0: I gotta go back to work.
1: Okay. So long.
0: So long. You look pretty in pink.
1: Why, say, I'm awful glad you like it. It's one of my favorite colors in all the world.
0: Men and their wives at the plant watched the romance develop.
2: Gonna get hitched, Mr.
3: Everman? It's better to get married no matter what.
0: No matter what. Matthew never asked Sally to marry him until the day he saw her out by the fence where she lived, talking to Lefty, the man who played the piano at Hanson's party the first night they met. He saw Lefty pinch her cheek and he heard Sally laugh.
4: Oh, Lefty, you say the silliest. Oh, you can't expect a girl to take
0: me
4: serious. Now, oh, no, don't.
0: Stop
4: that.
5: Oh, come on.
0: It's terrible. You take your hands off.
5: What's the matter? You
0: take your hands off.
1: Matthew, look what you've done to Lefty. Why, you knocked him out cold.
0: You're not to fool around with guys like that. I don't like the woman I'm going to marry fooling around with guys like that.
1: Marry? Oh, Matthew. Why, that's the one thing in the whole wide world I always wanted to be.
0: Matthew took his bride to Niagara Falls. There was only

0: cottage. Located pretty much by itself, quite a distance from the plant. Sally had to walk a good way to see any of the people she used to know.
1: How's married life, Sally?
2: Oh, say, it's the grandest thing. You should come by and see us. Pay us a social call.
1: Yeah, I hear you got a nice place to live.
2: Yeah, flowers and a tree. You simply got to come and see it.
0: And the men and their wives at the plant did come and see it. They sat around the house and put their feet on things and spilled cigar ashes on the floor and talked loud and common. Matthew didn't say a word. He just sat, listened, looked at the mess they made. They stayed a long time. Matthew thought they never would go.
2: Now that you know the way, don't be strange.
3: Oh, don't worry.
1: Yeah, we'll be back. We'll also know that we know the way.
3: Good night.
0: Good night.
1: Good night.
0: Matthew looked at the rugs and the footmarks on the chairs. The place looked ugly.
2: Imagine entertaining folks in your very own home.
0: They won't come again.
2: Well, why not?
0: Look at the rug.
2: Oh, that ain't nothing. I just run the sweeper over it and you'll...
0: They're not coming again.
2: Oh, but a house ain't nothing without folks coming in.
0: We got each other.
2: Oh, yes, but...
0: We never had another party. Maybe Matthew saw his own face in the ashes on the floor. The house grew quiet, and Sally got nervous.
2: Oh, it's just that we sit here and don't say a word, Matthew. I get lonesome. Can we have a party? Huh? Can't we go to other people's parties then? Oh, can't we do that?

0: tree didn't grow. Even the smoke from the plant seemed to find its way over to the house. The white got gray. Then it got black and spotless. And the paint peeled. Matthew lived. Sally put on weight.
1: Griffin, I got to match my hair. Lady at the dime store said blonde hair got awful dingy looking, so I got this bottle of stuff. Only a dime. Look how it brightens up the color of my hair. Huh? Oh, have a chocolate cream, Matthew. These creams come from the dime store, too. I can't even notice the difference from the ones you used to buy me.
0: He walked away. He always walked away. He wanted to tell Sally how much he wanted to be close to her, but he couldn't. She filled the house with frilly things and all the fussy doodads that go with it.
1: You just won't believe what I got to show you, Matthew. It's just like Joanne Crawford had in the magazine. Look, it's a genuine toy poodle. Just like a little ball of fur, ain't he? Hello, beautiful. Oh, such a wondrous lollipop, my baby. Would you like to use chocolate cream like the one he eats? Oh, Matthew, he a scream. Look at him eat some cream. Would you like him, don't you? Stop coming up. I'm tasty business. No, Mommy, these marshmallow muffins aren't. What is it, baby? What's the matter, Mommy, little baby?
0: Matthew walked away.
1: Watch the canaries jump on their perch, Matthew. Hey, I just don't understand those birds, Matthew. They don't sing a song like canaries are supposed to. Now, you naughty bad boy, scaring your yitty sisters like that. I just won't talk to you again. Don't you want to set funny face in the muddy? Oh, Mommy didn't mean to hurt the feelings. Oh, Matthew, admit a scream. Here's an angel. Here's a free angel. Let's divide it. A chocolate cream. Huh? Yeah, it's for you. No. Don't muscle all up. Oh, for goodness. Oh, look at that, Matthew. All down my neck and cheek. Here now. Here, you just go and sit in your puppy's lap. Would you like to sit in daddy's lap, angel? Oh, Matthew, you hit him. Oh, Matthew, don't do that, Wayne. Matthew.
0: What are you crying for, Sally?
1: I shouldn't hit him. Oh, look at him. Won't you cry, Wayne? Your mommy won't eat him. Look, Matthew, he's just like a kid, ain't he? I think maybe...
0: got up, went and stood by the window and looked out.
1: I like the house, but I get lonesome.
0: Lonesome? In your own home? Why go to those awful parties with ashes and footmarks on the chairs and the men with their arms around Sally? She shouldn't have allowed that. She belonged to him. She was the only person who ever did belong to him. Hadn't she come to him in the plant yard that day? Sure she had. She liked him. She shouldn't be singing that song that Lefty plays. That Lefty pinching her cheek and laughing at him. She shouldn't have allowed that.
1: Mommy's hit the angel head. Ooh, Lefty.
0: You wanted her to leave that dog alone.
1: Mommy's
0: Why couldn't she treat him like that? Matthew looked out the window. Too bad about the paint and the smoke that came over from so far, from the plant, the weeds all around. He was surprised to see the tree look bigger. Maybe he hadn't noticed the tree for a long time.
1: Matthew!
0: Yeah?
1: What are you doing, Matthew?
0: Thinking. He looked at it. Where was that pink and fresh thing he'd seen before at the plant? The face shining from the heat and the loose strands of hair caught in the breeze.
2: Someone called me by name. I like being called by name.
0: A big, fat, blonde lump.
1: These creams come from the dime store. You can't even tell the difference.
0: Where was that pink and fresh thing by the gate? Sally was standing by the canary cage and wiggling her wrist again. She hadn't done that for a long time, since Niagara Falls.
1: Look, Matthew, I found that bracelet with the bells on it. I thought it might make the canaries sing. Come on, birdie, do. Do you think they're sick, Matthew? I've never seen them so quiet before. Listen to the bells, pretty baby.
0: Matthew's hands were opening and closing at his sides, like they were grasping for something to hold and never finding it.
1: I just don't understand those birds at all.
0: You've gotten fat, Sally.
1: Oh, that Don't matter. I don't care. Nobody cares if a married woman gets fat. Mrs. Hazel says. I like Hazel. She's good company. I don't get down her way much now, though. Her ankles swell up. From these French heels. Cute shoes, though, ain't they, Matthew? Makes the foot look small. Ankles swell up. But it does make the foot look small. Oh, I swell up, too. I don't know what's wrong with them, I do. Oh, I wish I could get these birds to sing. Oh, I'm bored.
0: Aren't you happy with me, Sally?
1: Yeah, but we never do anything. Oh, I get crazy here all the time. I just get so I can't stay still another minute or I'll scream. If we had some kids, then maybe we'd mean more to each other. Have something to talk to each other about. Kids is awful good company, and then conversation about kids is good company, and good talk between a man and his wife.
0: Not you want to run, you want to kick the wolf's tear the house down, anything.
1: Mommy's little baby now, almost a dog.
0: Where was that terrace that had seen once upon a time? Some lovely duchess, maybe from 100 or 200 years ago.
2: Don't worry, I'll be out. There's no reason you can't tell me who you are. You're mad. I'll do it for you. I'll catch you.
0: Maybe if he grabbed Sally, held her so close, that would make a difference.
2: Ugliest, funniest boy I've ever seen.
0: Why did it have to turn out this way? They said that a man ought to be married no matter what.
2: No matter what.

out all that noise. If you only just get a minute to think about all that noise. Let me get you. What? Allie was fat. Matthew stuffed his mouth full of dime store chocolates, one after the other, one after the other, one after the other. The whole room began to turn.

0: You looked around the room. No trees, no flowers. 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
1: Oh, Madden, they were like kids to me. Oh, they were helpless babies. You, just look at your hands. They're red, all red. Wet. You're so ugly.
0: The thick blonde was still as could be. Except her wrists. Her face hated him. She said he was ugly. Ugly.
1: Can't you even say that you're sorry, Matthew? Matthew! Don't do like that to your head! No! I don't want you near me, hear me? You get those awful pants of yours all over my negligee, Matthew! Matthew! Put your hands

0: Those confident boys sure know what to do with their hammers, don't they? Listen. I guess they're getting ready for in the morning, cutting down a tree to build a thing like that. Well, that's the story of Matthew Everman, I guess. There's just one thing that I'd like to ask you, please.
1: Sure, sure. Anything you want? What can we do for you?
0: Well, my name is... It's all right to print that, but...
1: Sure, sure.
0: I guess maybe you'll wonder how I could tell you all this, like I was talking about somebody else. Well, that's because Matthew Everman wasn't ever a person I really wanted to be. He was somebody I knew and I didn't like. I hated him, just like everybody else did, because he was ugly. There's no excuse for what he did. Oh, Matthew. Hating makes so many lonely people. And it makes ugly people, too. Ugly and mean on the inside. I guess the best thing would be if everybody would... Wouldn't it be a nice world if people would... My name, see, that's all right, but no pictures, please. No pictures, no papers, huh? You know, it'd mean an awful lot to me. You understand, don't you? There won't be any pictures, no papers, will there? Just promise me that and I'll be so great. No pictures.

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3: Back when I got my first job in the Herald, Alan Pierce was its star reporter. A little later, he went to Washington and became top dog of all syndicated political columnists. Pierce could tell you what the president said when he didn't like his breakfast and who was getting paid off for what, by whom, and how much. He was a national big shot, so naturally, his coming back to the hometown last January got local front page. Especially since the first thing happens, he checks into the Belden General Hospital from a heart attack he had on the train right as it pulled into the station. Quite an entrance. And time? Well, maybe you remember. Just when 22 million anxious readers were waiting for his promised exposé of the contents of the Argyle Album, the thing he'd been building up in his columns for about 2 weeks before. Teapot Dome was going to be a church club misunderstanding compared to this. Naturally, all the boys hung around the anteroom of his hospital suite during visiting hours, but nobody from the press cracked the door to the sick room for the first 3 days. Then, on the fourth morning, Van Selden, the doctor, came smiling out into the anteroom.
4: Good morning, gentlemen. Mr. Pierce would have willingly seen you all the first day. Of course, as his medical advisor, I couldn't permit anything of the sort. However, today I'll allow you to see him one at a time. I suggest that you gentlemen draw straws or something for turns. Oh, that is, except the man from the Herald. Mr. Pierce asked expressly to see him first.
5: Hey, the Herald man, that's me.
4: Is the Herald representative here?
5: Over here, Doctor.
4: Do you want to come in now?
5: Right with you, Doctor. Hey, Pinkus, come here.
6: Sorry.
5: Listen, Dr. Van Selden, this is Mr. Melvin Pinkus, the Herald's best and believe me, quietest photographer. Now, he's very good for patients. I wonder
4: I'm afraid not, Mr. Mitchell.
5: Okay, Doc. Okay. Stand by, Pinky.
4: Right. Nurse, let this gentleman in. I'll be on the fifth floor.
7: Very well.
5: Pierce, sir.
6: You're Harry Mitchell, aren't you?
5: That's right, Mr. Pierce.
6: Come on, now, make it, Al.
5: All right, Al.
6: So you're young Mitchell.
5: Uh-huh.
6: How time flies. I spoke to the old man on the phone. I said, send your next Alan Pierce over. And he sent you. Do you consider that a compliment?
5: Compliment, brother. I'm going to hit him for a nice fat raise.
6: Well, Harry, have you got your questions all written down like a good reporter should?
5: Oh, no, I don't work that way, sir.
6: Neither do I. I suppose you want to know what the Argyle album is?
5: Dave, you're not really going to tell me.
6: Look, crank me up a little bit, will you?
5: Yeah, sure.
6: Harry, it's got to a point where I think I ought to share it with somebody. Preferably somebody like myself who thinks like me. And I'm going to ask you not to use this unless I'm not in a position to.
5: Okay, it's a deal.
6: Well, you know what an album is. This one is quite a fancy-looking one. Tooled, white leather-bound, and a flaming crimson double-headed eagle crest etched on the cover. It's an impressive item.
5: Maybe you better take it easy, Mr. Pierce.
6: You were going to call me Al.
5: Okay, Al, but honest, maybe you better...
6: I'm all right. I'm a little dizzy.
5: Want the doctor?
6: No. No, just a drink. A drink of water, please.
5: He lay back on his pillow, breathing terribly. There was a thermos on the bedstand that turned out empty. I grabbed a glass and ran into the bathroom, filled it from the tap. I'll be right there, Al. Mr. Pierce. Al. Oh. I stood there for a while, feeling awfully bad, thinking awfully hard. Finally figured an idea.
7: Hey, Harry.
5: Pinky.
7: Harry, come on, what's going on?
8: There I am, General.
7: Is he going to pose?
5: Yeah, he's going to pose. Come on in here.
7: What's going on?
5: Pinky.
8: Huh?
5: Pinky, look at him. He's dead.
8: Huh?
5: Passed out while we were talking. This is our beat. It's big. It's a scoop. I don't want those other tin horns out there cutting in.
8: Well, what are you going to do?
5: I'm going out and phone. You stay here and don't let anybody in through that door.
8: Hey, you're not letting me alone with him.
5: An old hound like you, are you kidding?
8: I don't like it.
5: I went out to the pay station in the hall and phoned in the story. Then I found Dr. Van Selden on the fifth floor and broke the news. Between the fifth and seventh floor, where Pierce's suite was, we picked up the chief surgeon, superintendent, four nurses, and litter bearers and attendants. We went through the anteroom where the reporters were. The newspaper boys smelled something was up. Nobody'd left them in Pierce's room, but the official hospital gang and me barged in and headed straight for the bed where the corpse was. I got a funny feeling. Pinky wasn't in the room. Dr. Van Selden and the chief surgeon went over to the bed and pulled back the covers, and you could feel the shock go through the whole crowd. A long steel scalpel was sticking right up in the middle of Alan Pierce's chest. An hour later, Lieutenant Horslip Sampson, who was top man in homicide, strutted in and took over. He got the story from us and just sat there for a while, thinking, very professional, exuding brilliance. Then His Majesty rose and spoke.
9: Dr. Van Selden?
10: Yes, sir.
9: In your opinion, did your patient die from a heart attack, as our reporter friend here claims, or from the knife wound?
10: I really can't tell you yet. Indications are that it might be either. You see, in either case, the heart was stopped.
5: Yeah. The heart usually stops in cases of death, doesn't it, Doc, huh? The only thing is, I took his pulse before I left the room. There was no pulse. That scalpel could just as well have been stuck in a loaf of bread for all the damage it would
9: have done. Mitchell, why'd you leave a dead man unreported? Why'd you leave that photographer here without telling the noise?
5: I was a reporter with a scoop. Who'd you expect me to leave here? Somebody from the Express?
9: Noise, were you outside the door the whole time?
11: Yes, sir, with the reporters, and nobody came out except Mr. Mitchell. The photographer went in, but never came out.
9: Take a gander in the bathroom, Haggerty.
12: Yes, sir. And there's nobody here, Chief.
9: Magerson, those windows locked.
12: Yes, sir.
5: Locked room case, Horslip. Should bring out your Scotland Yard training.
9: Mitchell, you're in too tough a spot to be fresh. If I could only get an angle. Must be an angle.
13: He got up, sore, and started looking around himself. He walked over to the white bed screen in the corner. It's funny, it stood there all the time, such a natural piece of hospital equipment, you never noticed
9: it. Get an angle.
13: But even now, before he touched it, I knew what he'd find there.
9: Now, where am I
13: and I edged for the door. He started to pull aside the screen like somebody'd look hopelessly in any unlikely spot for a lost collar button. Then he let the screen fall over.
14: Holy crap!
13: And there was Pinky. Pinky, all huddled up among his photographic equipment with a surgeon's scalpel sticking out of his
14: neck. Hey, you, Mitchell! Mitchell! I can't see you!
13: I yelled to the reporters in the anteroom that they could go in now. The crowd coming out after me met the crowd going in, and I was in the corridor while they argued it out. I was around the corner and in the elevator before the cops could get through. I walked right through the Waldorf lobby and up to the second floor. Nobody said a thing. Time was still with me. I knew Pierce's secretary was keeping suite 213 for him until he was supposed to get out of the hospital. May I come in?
11: Well,
13: I'm a friend of Mr. Pierce's, Mitchell of the Herald.
11: Oh, what is it, Mr. Mitchell? Something I can do?
13: Would you let me write till your boss's desk, huh?
11: What?
13: Files, papers, and possessions. I'll put them back real neat. There's something I have to find.
11: Are you crazy?
13: I was afraid that'd be your answer.
11: What are you going to do?
13: I'm sorry.
11: Don't!
13: Really am. I really was. I didn't like to hit a woman, especially that cute. I searched the suite top and bottom, but if Pierce had ever had the Argyle album, he took no chances keeping it around. I found his personal address book, though, and figured it was no more use to him than it might be to me. Now I needed a place where I could sit down and think. Then I remembered I was carrying a key for my pal Joe Walsh's apartment while he was sunning himself in Florida. Yeah, at least nobody could figure my going there. At Walsh's place, I spent about 20 minutes with Pierce's address book. He had Washington phone numbers in it that hadn't been in public directories for the last 30 years. There was one in this town that had a red crayon circle around it. It was a query. Jor Brod. J-O-R-B-R-O-D on Worcester Street. Not the kind of neighborhood Alan Pierce usually socialized in. I was just about deciding I'd go and see Jor Brod when somebody decided to pay me a visit. I checked through the keyhole. I didn't see much, but what there was to see was female. So I took my chances and opened the door. She stood there, about 5'7" of the most interesting stuff I ever remember seeing. Not young, mind you, not angelic, but gorgeous and smart-looking and sweet-voiced.
15: Hello there.
13: Who are you?
15: May I come in?
13: Sure, it's your risk. Who are you?
15: You may call me Marla, Mr. Mitchell, and I want the Argyle album.
13: Just like that?
15: No, not just like that. I could be nasty, you know. After all, the police want you.
13: Somehow, Marla, that doesn't worry me at all. I just don't think you make it a policy to have traffic with the police.
15: An astute youngster. I like you.
13: I like you, too, but I haven't time.
15: I'll give you $500 for it.
13: I don't even know what it is. What is the Argyle album?
15: 10,000.
13: Without a breath, huh? There's some jump.
15: 10,000?
13: I'm really sorry, Marla.
15: That's what I wanted to know. It's not for sale. Very well.
13: She moved so casually and directly to the door and opened it so quickly, I hadn't even gotten out of my chair before her two boyfriends stepped in. The first one looked like a fat businessman, hair slightly gray, nice smile. The one who followed him had the square, low-cut, irresistible appearance of a medium-sized tank.
15: Mr. Winter, Mr. Holbrey, Mr. Mitchell.
13: How do you do?
15: He's not terribly cooperative.
16: Oh, no?
15: He doesn't perform, not for love, nor for money. Very stubborn.
13: She really didn't try love, Mr. Winter.
16: From what I know of Marla, that's hard to believe. Hey, Marla? So you're stubborn, Mr. Mitchell, a stubborn murderer.
13: I'll repeat my question. What is the Argyle album?
16: My, you are a gifted actor.
13: Never mind. Forget it, Mr. Winter.
16: Well, isn't $10,000 enough? That's the best we can offer and still make a profit.
13: Let's not waste time.
16: Oh, I am sorry, my boy. I'm very sorry. Very well, Gil.
13: The big guy stepped toward me. I ducked and set the table between us. Gil puts it aside like it was matchwood. His left hand lashed out and had the lapels of my coat, and I was lifted until my shoe tips touched the floor, helpless as a baby. It started slapping my face, front hand and back. It kept flipping up like a hot lick in the drums, and the agony was unbearable. He stopped. I waited. Like you wait between pauses of the dentist drill. Then I guess I tried to move because I saw the small eyes flicker and the huge fist come swinging at my face. I wanted to duck but couldn't. My hands were torn from in front of my face and it came. Shocks of intolerable pain like searing flames, and then the flame flickered and went out.

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0: And now, Roma wines bring back to our Hollywood soundstage Mr. Edmund O'Brien as reporter Harry Mitchell in the Argyle Album, a play well calculated to keep you in suspense.

0: I was in the bedroom of the apartment, and Marlowe was bathing my forehead with a damp handkerchief. I lay quiet until things cleared up a bit.
1: That's it. Rest a little. That's the boy.
0: Marlowe.
1: Where's the album, darling?
0: Huh?
1: Where's the album?
0: I swear I don't know. I don't know.
1: You don't want me to call him again, do you?
0: No, please, no.
1: I'm from the kitchen.
0: Huh?
1: I'm supposed to help you wake up and then call.
0: No, don't.
1: But you haven't got it. Do you know where it is?
0: I swear, Marlowe, I swear. I don't even know what it is. All I know is it's tulle, white leather, or something.
1: You don't? Well, all right, here's what I know. Winter found it originally. He was in occupied Europe then. He doesn't admit it, but I think he was the leader of a looting party after an American raid. It was a sheaf of documents recording the transfer of large sums of money by certain individuals, both German and American. Big men who wanted to make sure that they'd come out right, no matter whose armies won. Winter knew that he'd found a fortune that day. Fortune and blackmail.
0: Well, what happened?
1: He kept it in a public locker in a bus station. Normally the safest place in the world.
0: Mm-hmm.
1: It was in a town down here in Virginia, Argyle. On a million to one twist, he lost it. A gang of young hoodlums blew up in that section with a dynamite stick. And it's been missing ever since, until Alan Pierce started hinting about it in his column in the international scandal it involved.
0: Mm.
1: So when Pierce died, you see, Winter had a right to suspect that Pierce's murderer might have the album. Naturally, the big man wanted it, too. Lots of people want it badly. Including me.
0: Hmm? You? What for?
1: Resale value.
0: I see. Well, that's a decent motive.
1: I'm a decent person.
0: Yeah. Yeah, you are. Come here.
1: Oh, you're nice. You're a nice boy.
0: You know, I could just press my thumbs here at your windpipe and you couldn't even yell.
1: I thought of that.
0: You're not kidding me.
1: That's the excuse I'll give to Winter. That you choked me and I couldn't yell. You get on the fire escape and I'll give you plenty of time before I call.
0: I don't figure what's in it for you.
1: We'll see each other again, won't we? You'll find it.
0: Huh?
1: Hurry.
0: Okay, honey. You asked for it.
1: Not too hard.
0: It was a funny experience choking a woman deliberately. I squeezed pretty hard, scuffing bruises at her throat to make it look good. I got so mixed up I didn't know what I was doing. I took her once and kissed her very hard. Rumpled her clothes a little and mussed her hair, and when she looked pretty battered, I kissed her again, and then I crawled out in the fire escape and down. I gave the cabbie the Worcester Street address from Pierce's book. It was a junkyard. Jawbrod's junkyard.
2: What do you want?
0: You, Mr. Broad, Jawbrod.
2: What's my name? What do you want?
0: The Argyle album.
2: What? How did you... I know you. You're that Mitchell guy the police want for the murder of Alan Pierce. If you move, I'll kill you.
3: Hey. Say, I got you figured, Brad.
2: Huh?
3: Yeah, you're the fence for all the juvenile crooks around here.
0: Oh, some junkyard.
2: Well, I'm on lots better terms with the cops than you are, Mitchell.
0: Yeah?
2: And I'm phoning them right now.
3: Sure. One of your kids brought you a nice white leather book with a two-headed eagle on it. Maybe you stretched and gave him two bits for it. Then you found out you had something too big for a little guy. You knew it was worth dough, but your stomach wasn't tough enough for big-time blackmail. Yeah, so you figured a way to be right. Still make dough. Sell it to Alan Pierce.
2: What of it? Selling's no crime.
3: Hey, I'm really guessing, but good, huh? You invested the price of a couple of photostats in a train ticket to Washington. You got to Pierce and sold him the photostats. And then you told him he'd have to come here for the rest, huh?
2: Nothing to keep me from killing you right now.
3: No, I guess there isn't.
2: Sure not. You're a fugitive, aren't you? Escape killer, you they wouldn't touch me.
3: Wait, don't!
2: Oh!
4: Don't you even say thanks when your life is saved?
3: Thanks. A nice shot.
4: Don't mention it. You wonder how I knew you were here.
3: Yeah, you watched me take the cab from the window and got the number. I know that one now.
4: Oh, you're bright as well as nice. Maybe we can play this game together now that we have the album.
3: Huh? Have we?
4: Well, it can't be far. From the desk drawer, the filing...
0: I think we both saw Broad move at the same time. The gun at the edge of his fingers was somehow in his hands again. It wavered weakly between Marla and me. It was like watching a slow-motion movie. Marla didn't waste time. I saw the Swede's little body jump at the impact, but his gun kept waving, and it went off. Marla sighed and fell down at my feet. She smiled at me once. That's all. I walked through three cops in the hall of the police station, getting no more reaction than a nod of greeting, and into Horslip Sampson's office.
5: Thanks for the phone call, Mitchell. But you gave us a bum steer. What's your angle?
0: Bum steer? I saw the shooting.
5: We found a woman. Very dead indeed. But there was no man.
0: Jaw bra? He didn't look alive when I saw him last.
5: Well, he wasn't there.
0: I'm only telling you.
5: And what do you expect us to do with you?
0: Book me on suspicion of murder.
5: The murder of who, may I ask?
0: Alan Pierce, naturally.
5: You want to confess?
0: It's not bargain day today, Lieutenant.
5: Oh, it was just an angle.
0: Look, did the autopsy on Pierce come through?
5: I was wondering why you gave yourself up. Yeah, he died of heart failure, like he claimed. But only because he was so loaded with dope, even a normal heart would give up.
0: Dope? You mean poison?
5: Oh, same thing, too much medicine. And Dr. Van Selben, the one who dosed him, has disappeared, took a powder. You're not even runner-up for suspect now, Mitchell.
0: Heart failure. Heart failure. But then why the scalpel? Why? Whoever stuck that scalpel into Pierce wanted to create suspicious circumstances around the death so they'd be sure there'd be an autopsy.
5: Hey, that's an angle.
0: Yeah. Yeah, but how about Pinky? And how did the murderer get in and out of the room? How?
5: Look, Mitchell, you want to be held?
0: No.
5: Then stop asking questions I can't answer. Go on, beat it.
0: I still wanted to break it. I found myself nursing a deep belief that there must be equal justice for the murders of a man I loved, another I respected, and a woman I admired. Well, there was only one place I could figure out where to start. I picked my way through Jorbrad's junkyard. Shapes of skeleton cars stood out dark in the moonlight. At the far end of the yard was a lighted shack. I went up to it, almost to the door. Somebody pushed me from behind. My own body knocked the door open. Rod was propped into a chair, facing me, his eyes wide. Winter stood beside him, and Gil walked up from behind me alongside.
6: Oh, come in, Mitchell.
0: Thanks.
6: Well, Mr. Mitchell, this is a proper ending. Another demonstration of the ascendancy of will.
0: Is he alive?
6: Who? O'Broad here? No, not now. He was very weak and had no resistance, but we learned what we needed. He had the album quite cleverly hidden, but we have it now. Oh, yeah. You want to see it?
0: Thanks. Say, who hired Dr. Van Selben to kill Pierce?
6: A very powerful and very wealthy individual. Most concerned with retrieving the album, Mr. Mitchell.
0: But you didn't want it to be heart failure. You wanted to force an autopsy. That's why you stuck the scalpel into the corpse.
6: That's rather clever of you, Mr. Mitchell.
0: And in the hospital, you were dressed as an attendant, right? Huh? You got behind that bed screen sometime earlier in the day, probably early in the morning, before Pierce woke up, right? You were willing to wait a long time for what you wanted.
6: It was very tough.
0: You hoped to find out from Pierce where he had hidden the album. You found out instead that Pierce didn't have it. But you knew that Pierce was going to die anyhow from the overdose. So you decided to frame the doctor with the scalpel, forcing the autopsy. You know, there's only one conceivable reason for you to have taken all those chances.
6: And what, may I ask, can that conceivable reason be?
0: That you are the powerful and wealthy individual who got Dr. Van Selben to do Pierce's murder.
6: Really?
0: That you are no more Mr. Winter than I am. Well, yeah, the original Mr. Winter who smuggled the album out of Europe, you eliminated when he first tried to blackmail you and your fellow thieves.
6: Thieves, really?
0: By that line of reasoning, I was able to do a little research in the files of my reporter's memory. And in spite of the fact that you have no mustache and there are several other slightly physical changes that could be easily adjusted, you have an amazing resemblance to the very powerful, very wealthy Mr. Gerald K. Avery.
6: Theory, merely theory. But isn't this indulgence in violence a strange occupation for a man like Gerald Avery?
0: Not at all, Mr. Avery. A man doesn't become an international power by going to Sunday school every week. You decided nobody could do your dirty work better than yourself. I suppose you felt you needed help, so you got a professional adventuress like Marla to work with you on the grounds that you yourself were an adventurer, a blackmailer. The same goes for Gil here.
6: Your time's run over, Mitchell.
0: And Pinky, yeah. Pinky. Of course, it doesn't bother you that you killed a nice guy with a nice family. To you, he was only in the way. You stuck the scalpel into Pierce's corpse to save yourself some more trouble. The trouble of paying off Dr. Van Selden. He'll probably show up floating. You dragged Pinky behind the screen, and you got behind with him and hid. Then when all the doctors and attendants broke into the room and rushed around Pierce's bed, you stepped out casually from behind the screen and mingled with the crowd. You were dressed for the part.
6: As a reporter, Mr. Mitchell, would you describe that exploit as daring or brilliant?
0: No. No, Mr. Avery. I'd use the words selfish, traitorous, foul.
6: Oh, your morality sickens me.
0: There's now, one more thing you didn't count on, Gil. Gil here.
6: Gil has nothing to do with it.
0: Oh, yes, he has.
6: You keep your mouth shut.
0: I'll do nothing of the sort.
7: Let him talk.
6: Gil! Let go of my arm.
7: Let him talk.
0: Thanks, Gil. And just keep hold of that arm.
7: Talk.
0: Okay. As I was saying, Mr. Avery, you forgot that Marla and Gil have been playing along with you because they figured you were their kind. There is a certain honor among little crooks, but not among you big-timers, Mr. Avery. Now, you have the album that couldn't hurt anybody but yourself. Who's the blackmail? Where's the payoff? Gil's wondering what's going to protect his interests. He knows now what happened to Dr. Van Selden. He knows. You see, he figured you for an honest crook, not a big-timer.
6: Gil, you're not listening.
0: He never...
6: He's only playing for time. He's only trying to save his own miserable skin. I'll pay you off, Gil. I'll pay you more than you've ever dreamed.
7: You really are, Gerald Avery.
6: Don't be an idiot, Gil, now. You cooperate with me and I...

That was a bad mistake of Mr. Gerald K. Avery. You see, he figured his gun was bigger than Gil. He moved fast, but not quite fast enough. The lead hit Gil on the shoulder, but that didn't even faze him. I understand he broke Avery's arm. That's when Avery screamed. The next blow broke Avery's neck. Well, there was an awful lot of excitement because Horselip's shadows caught up with the proceedings just about this time, and the details aren't too clear. All I know is, that it had been a big day. I was awfully tired. I went home, climbed in bed, and slept a long, long time. With my head on a nice pillow made of tooled white leather.

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0: 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Tonight's titles were Smiley, Murder Aboard the Alphabet, Double Ugly, and Argyle Album. This set of shows aired on the evenings of August 14, 21, 28, and September 4, 1947. 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This is your host, James, saying thanks for listening. Until then, have a good one.
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Tonight's show's titles are as follows. The Silver Spur, The Ranger Impersonates, The Clue of the Lazy Y, and Snake Oil. These shows' air dates were June 6th, 8th, 10th, and 13th, 1938. Now, sit back and relax, as The Lone Ranger brings you tonight's feature momentarily. Enjoy this evening's presentation.

fiery horse with the speed of light, a cloud of dust, and a hearty high-o, Silver, the Lone Ranger.

Around lonely campfires throughout the western United States, cowboys still tell of the deeds of the mysterious phantom figure of the plains. Riding his great horse Silver and accompanied by his faithful Indian companion Tonto, the masked rider of justice devoted his life to the fight against crime and criminals. And now, as Silver's hoofs thunder down the danger trail, adventure comes to life once more. The Lone Ranger rides again.

0: sharply around as though searching for someone he had expected to be present.
1: Curious. I figured he'd be about here somewheres.
2: Who are you watching for, Sheriff?
1: Dunno. That's the odd part of it, Steve. You wasn't here when Sandy Tyndale was captured and sent to jail for 2 years, was you?
2: Nope. I come here a year ago. I heard all about Sandy, though.
1: Sorriest thing I ever done was to help send him to jail. Sandy wasn't a bad sort. Just wild and carefree as a colt, that's all. Fact is, my daughter Lenore was right stuck on him.
2: Yeah? Well, Lenore's a fine girl. Tain't like her to judge a man wrong.
1: I don't figure she did. Sandy shot it out with an ornery polecat that tried to run a crooked game of poker, you see.
2: Is that what he went down for?
1: That's right. He shot and rid away. He was in hiding, you savvy?
2: Outlawed, eh?
1: Yeah, but a man with a white horse and a mask corralled him and fetched him in to square himself with the law.
2: For the reward money?
1: No, the masked hombre wouldn't take the reward. He said a lot of things to Sandy, though, about paying for what he'd done and going straight.
2: That sounds like good sense. Otherwise, Sandy might have been an outlaw all his life.
1: Nobody figured that Sandy'd get jailed at all. But we had a cantankerous coyote on the jury.
2: You needn't tell me the name, I can guess.
1: Yeah?
2: Banker Pottle. And he's coming down the road right now.
1: You're right. Most ornery cut that ever drawed a breath.
3: Where's that stagecoach, Sheriff? Where is it?
1: You know as well as me, Pottle.
3: Abe Carter would have to be late today, just when he has a cash box aboard for my bank.
1: I didn't know nothing about that.
3: Well, it's nonetheless true. $5,000 in cash on board, and he has to turn up late. It's time there were some laws regarding stages. They ought to be made to run on time.
1: Why don't you speak to Congress about it? Maybe they'd fix up the weather so there wouldn't be no mud holes and fallen trees and things.
3: Poor attempt at being funny.
4: Oh, no any sign of the stage yet?
1: Oh, hello, Lenore, honey.
4: It's late.
3: Howdy, Miss Lenore.
4: Hello.
3: I suppose you still hold it against me for seeing young Tyndale get what he deserves.
4: I'm not interested enough in you, Mr. Pottle, to hold anything against you.
1: Now, look here, Pottle. Tyndale got a raw deal, but he took it like a man, savvy? And the first hombre in this town that tries to throw it up at him, that he's been in jail, will have me to answer for.
4: Paul?
1: Yeah, honey?
4: You said you had a hunch the masked man that captured Sandy would be in town when the stage arrived.
1: Reckon I was wrong, honey, but I sort of figured he'd be here.
4: You told Sandy he'd see him when he come out of prison. Why, I guess I ought to thank that masked man, too. Now Sandy will be coming home. Otherwise, he might have been a real outlaw by this time.
3: As if he wasn't.
1: That'll do.
2: There comes the stage.
4: Oh, yeah. Paul,
5: here she comes.
2: Come on, fellas. Let's give Sandy a welcome.
1: Hey, there ain't no one handling them horses.
4: What's the matter with the driver?
2: Something's wrong with Abe. Look at him slumped in the box.
3: Stop that stage and see if my money's aboard.
2: All right, boys, stop those horses. Put them up there, boy.
1: Someone shot poor Abe. Drilled him dead center.
2: Hang on to them horses.
4: Where's Sandy?
6: Tyndale ain't aboard.
3: See if there's an iron box there.
2: Ain't nothing here. It's been looted.
3: I've been robbed. My cash is stolen.
1: You shut up. Let's get down to cases.
3: It's Sandy Tyndale. He was aboard and seen my cash and stole it.
4: That's not true. Sandy ain't a crook.
3: No telling what he is after 2 years in jail. He done this just for spite.
1: Bottle, if you don't shut up, I'll knock your mouth in.
2: Sheriff, one thing is certain. Abe is dead and the stage has been robbed.
1: Yeah.
3: The killer ain't dead. Why don't you go get him?
6: Sheriff, look at here.
1: What's that?
6: A spur. A fancy one at that. It was catched in the seat of the stage here.
4: Oh, Father, that spur.
1: Let me see it.
3: That proves my point. That's all that's needed. I know that spur.
4: I can't. I won't believe it.
1: You recognize this, honey?
4: Yes, it's one of the pair of fancy spurs that Sandy won at the Rodeo, but he didn't rob the stage. He didn't kill the driver. He was coming home. Coming home to me, Paul. He wouldn't do this.
3: Man's dead, cash is gone. Tyndale ain't here, and there's his spur. Now, Sheriff, you get him.
4: That shout, Paul. Look yonder.
1: He did come. He was here. I knowed he'd show up. Now look at him travel.
4: The masked man.
1: He figures Sandy busted his word, and he's out hunting him. And he'll get him, too.
3: You gotta find my cash.
1: I gotta shut you up, and by darn, I'm going to do it.
4: No! No!

0: The Lone Ranger had waited in town until the arrival of the stage. But when Sandy did not arrive, he raced from the station to his small camp in a grove of cottonwoods. There he met Tonto, his faithful Indian companion.
1: Oh, hold on, Silver. Oh, boy.
2: You see, friend?
1: He wasn't on the stage, Tonto. The only one on board was the driver, and the driver was dead.
2: What happened?
1: Someone shot him. There was money on board, and it was stolen.
2: Friend, do that

0: I'm sure he didn't do it. But whoever robbed the stage saw that one of Sandy's spurs was left to fix the blame on him.
1: It's frame-up.
0: Yes.
1: Why you think frame not kill?
0: If he did, Tonto, I'm a poor judge of men. I'd stake almost everything on Sandy Tyndale.
1: Him in jail 2 years.
0: And I'm sure he's learned his lesson. Get your horse saddled.
1: White fella.
0: We're going to head east and try to find Sandy.
1: Uh-huh.
0: If he's guilty, he'll pay. We'll see to it that he gets the limit of the law. But if he isn't guilty, he'll need a friend.
1: That's right.
0: Because everyone's dead set against him. He'll never get to a trial. He'll be lynched.
1: Ready, white fella.
2: Me, get him saddle ready.
0: As soon as you're cinched up, we'll start.

0: The Lone Ranger remembered that on the other occasion when Sandy had fled from the law, he had gone into hiding in a certain cave in a distant valley. Now with Tonto, the masked man, headed for this same cave once more. The Lone Ranger and his loyal Indian friend reached the valley and approached the mouth of the cavern long after dark.
1: There's a light inside, Tonto.
2: Tonto, see him?
1: Oh, boy.
2: Oh, wait, Tonto.
1: Oh. We'll leave the horses here.
2: Somebody in the cave.
1: I'm sure that's where we'll find Sandy. And in my mind, that will prove that he is not the killer.
2: Why? Why that?
1: If he were, he'd know that we'd come here to find him. It's the same hideout he used before.
2: Maybe him not think about us.
1: Yes, he did. I told him we'd be waiting in town for him when he came out of prison.
2: Why him not go to town?
1: Jail does things to men, Kemosabe. It changes them. Makes them feel ashamed to meet their friends.
2: That's right.
1: Quite possible that's done something of that sort to Sandy. Perhaps when he had the chance to return to town, he didn't feel that he'd be welcome there. Quiet now. Singing. There he is, sitting at the entrance to the cave.

0: Sandy.
1: What?
0: We came to speak to you.
1: You? Gosh, I never expected to see you again.
0: I told you we'd be waiting for you in town.
1: Yeah, I know it, friend, but I didn't go to town.
0: Everyone expected you to arrive on the stage this afternoon.
1: I didn't board the stage.
0: Why?
1: Well, I sort of lost my nerve, I reckon. I can't go back there now.
0: You've aged a lot in 2 years, Sandy.
1: I reckon I growed up.
0: You knew that Lenore would be waiting for you.
1: I'd assume you didn't mention her. She's too fine a girl to, well, to waste her time on a convict.
0: She's still waiting. Why didn't you go on that stage?
1: Well, oh, shucks, if Lenore never sees me anymore, she'll forget me and marry a man that's worthwhile. Me, I ain't no good.
0: That's wrong, Sandy. You made a mistake and you've paid for it. You paid in full and you're square with the world.
1: No home, no money. Nothing I can do.
0: You can do what any other man in this country can.
1: With a jail record behind me?
0: Yes.
1: And that ornery coyote banker Pottle again me?
0: Why are you letting a man like him interfere with your success?
1: He's rich.
0: Lenore doesn't care about money.
1: Well, I ain't going to spoil the life of the finest woman in the world, and that's that.
0: By the way, Sandy, where are the silver spurs you won at that rodeo?
1: Gosh, I don't know. I ain't seen them in a long time. I reckon the last time I had them was before I got into trouble.
0: Where did you leave them?
1: Left them with what other stuff I had, in that old shack where I was living.
0: Sandy, you're going to town with us.
1: Sorry, mister, but I ain't doing no such thing.
0: Where's your gun?
1: I ain't got no gun. That's just it. Don't you see, I ain't nothing at all. They took everything I had when I went to jail. And what was left in my old shack is likely cleaned out of prowess by this time.
0: I'll tell you why you're going to town with me. There was some of Banker Pottle's money on that stage that you were supposed to be on.
1: Yeah?
0: The money was stolen.
1: Stolen? And I suppose they suspect me.
0: They do.
1: And they'll frame me for it. Don't you see? What chance would I have with my record?
0: The driver of the stage was killed.
1: Then it's the hangman's rope if they get me.
0: Possibly.
1: And you want me to go back?
0: You're going back. If you're innocent, you'll have to prove it.
1: I listened to you once before. I went back and they sent me down for 2 years. They ruined my life. They took all I had. Now look at me. I ain't nothing.
0: You're going back.
1: I ain't. You can't make me go back.
0: Come, Tonto. Get our horses. We'll have to take Sandy with us.
2: Me get him, horse.
0: My back was turned, Sandy. Why didn't you get a gun on me?
1: I told you I didn't have no gun.
0: And that's one thing more to convince me that you did not rob that stage.
1: I told you I didn't, but I can't prove it. Who'd believe me?
0: We'll find out who'll believe you. You see, one of the spurs I asked you about was put on the stage to pin the blame on you.
1: Then they're sure to hang me. They won't even give me a trial. They'll lynch me.
0: Come on. Tonto's bringing the horses.
1: No. Now look here. I ain't a chance.
0: Come.
1: Won't you give me no chance at all? It's the same as murdering me to take me back.
0: You're going to go back to town with us and clear your name.
1: But I tell
0: you
1: that...
0: Will you come of your own accord, or shall I put a rope on you?
1: Here. Well, I ain't no choice, mister. I'll go.

0: Now to continue our story. The stage that was expected to bring Sandy Tindy, after a 2-year term in prison for a youthful escapade, arrived empty. The driver murdered, money consigned to the bank, stolen. A fancy spur, known to belong to Sandy, was found caught in the stage. And banker Pottle accused the absent Sandy of the theft. The Lone Ranger found Sandy hiding in a cave and forced him to return to town. As our second act opens, we see the masked man and Sandy Tyndale riding through the night toward Pendleton.
1: I'll give you my word, Sandy. They'll not lynch you.
2: I don't know how you can stop them.
1: By letting you escape.
2: By the time they get a lynch mob formed, it'll be too late to try and escape. I ain't even got a horse.
1: If you're innocent, you've nothing to worry about.
2: You don't know what Pottle is like.
1: I want to find out. I want to know more about that man.
2: Well, he's bound and determined that I ain't going to get to marry Lenore.
1: What?
2: He's been trying for years to get her to marry him. The old coyote. He's old enough to be her pa.
1: I didn't know he had that sort of idea.
2: Well, he has. And the chances are Lenore would have better off to marry him. He's got a plenty of cash. He could give her everything that money would buy.
1: So that was his main purpose in insisting that the jury send you to jail.
2: Yeah.
1: I didn't know that.
2: Well, it's the case. That's why I'm sure to be blamed for the robbery.
1: Why?
2: Folks all know I had reason to bear a grudge against Pottle. If it wasn't for him, I'd been let go free. They'll figure I stole his cash just to get even.
1: And that, with a spur, makes a pretty strong case against you, Sandy.
2: Sure it does.
1: Unless...
2: Unless what?
1: Unless we can find the real thief.
2: Shucks, there ain't a chance. He's covered his tracks too well. Folks will lynch me before they bother to hunt for anyone else.
1: We'll camp outside the town tonight. You stay in the camp with Tonto.
2: What are you going to do?
1: See what I can learn about the case against you.
2: Oh, shucks, what's the use? Why don't you just let me go and save yourself a lot of bother?
1: Because, Sandy, I believe you're innocent. Come on there, Silver.

0: The Lone Ranger left Sandy and Tonto in camp, then proceeded into town alone. In the meantime, Pottle, the banker, had called in the sheriff. Pottle was in an unpleasant frame of mind.
1: I don't like your attitude on this thing, Sheriff. What's more, I'm going to see that you get called to account for hitting me.
2: Save your wind, Pottle. Maybe you can bulldoze other folks around town, but you can't get away with your high-handed ways with me.
1: No? Well, we'll see about that. What have you done about forming a posse?
2: I ain't formed one.
1: What have you done about searching for Sandy Tyndale?
2: What I do about my office ain't none of your affair. You run your bank. I'll run my office.
1: So that's the way you feel about it?
2: That's just how I feel about it. And you can like it or lump it.
1: Well, I don't like it. You're showing partiality, that's what you're doing. Just because your daughter's in love with Tyndale, you're willing to let him get away with murder.
2: That murder ain't going to be got away with, Pottle. The killer will hang for it. Just as soon as I'm convinced who done it.
1: What's that? Who done it? I'm telling you who done it. Sandy Tyndale done it. There's no end of proof.
2: Yeah? Well, just what's that proof consist of?
1: His spur.
2: Mm-hmm. Granting he had his spurs on when he left the prison. I'm expecting the deputy here most any minute now, and he'll tell me all about that.
1: What do you mean?
2: Reckon you heard me, Pottle.
1: Well, you ain't heard the last of me. You do your duty as you should, or I'll make this county too hot to hold you.
2: I'm going to try and do my duty, Pottle, as I should. Now, good night to you.
1: Dad ratted old cuss.
3: Mr. Pottle?
1: Huh? Oh, you Lenore.
3: Don't let Pa know I slipped out the back door. I want to speak to you.
1: What is it, Lenore?
3: Well, I don't know how to begin.
1: Well, just state what's on your mind.
3: Well, you've been asking me to marry you.
1: Well, that offer still holds good, Lenore. I know I'm older than you, but I'm settled. What's more, I got a plenty of cash.
3: I know.
1: I'll give you a fine home, good clothes, the best of everything.
3: Well, I would marry you, Mr. Pottle, if you'd leave Sandy Tyndale alone.
1: What?
3: I know Sandy didn't rob that safe. He couldn't do a thing like that. He couldn't kill a man.
1: That's a woman's notion.
3: It's true. If he was a murderer, a thief, do you think I'd marry you just to save him?
1: My money might have something to do with it.
3: If I wanted your money, I'd have married you before this. I don't want money. I want Sandy to be left alone. He didn't come back here because he's forgotten about me. Well, if he wants to forget, he may, but I don't want him hanged. He will hang if he's found.
1: He'll be found and hanged if it takes every dime I got. So now you'd marry me, huh? Now, when by doing it, you can save Tyndale's life.
3: No. No, Mr. Pottle, I thought I could, but I can't. I couldn't marry you, not even to save his life.
1: Save his life. I'll spend all I got to see him hang. Potter, that's you? What are you coming here for, Martin?
4: Something to tell you. It's important.
1: Well?
4: We gotta do something. I just learned that a deputy is heading this way for the sheriff.
1: Yeah?
4: That spur was a bad idea.
1: Why?
4: The warden over at the prison told the deputy that Tyndale didn't have them spurs with him.
1: I didn't figure on the sheriff checking like that. Martin, the only way is to locate Tyndale and get a mob to lynch him.

0: Bartle did not know that the Lone Ranger was nearby listening. When the masked man had the information he needed, he mounted Silver and urged the great horse toward his camp, while a plan formed in his mind. As he entered camp, he shouted at Tonto and Sandy.
1: Come on, Tonto, Sandy, come with me and hurry.
2: What's the matter?
3: Follow me.
4: What's happened?
1: You're going to the sheriff's house, then to Banker Pottle's.
4: And hang.
1: And take a chance on being free.
4: But I...
1: Listen to me. Do you know that Lenora told Pottle that she'd marry him?
4: Well, that's her privilege. Just as well, I didn't plan to go back and hope to marry her.
1: She's willing to marry him to save you. She tried to get his promise to give up the search for you.
4: What?
1: That girl begged Pottle to leave you alone. Begged him to take her instead of you.
4: Lenora done that?
1: Yes. She doesn't care what the future holds for her. Without you, she has no future. For 2 years, she's been waiting for you to come back. You didn't come. She doesn't think you're a murderer and a thief. She thinks that you've forgotten her.
4: Then she...
1: That girl loves you.
4: Then I...
1: Now, come on. I'll tell you what to do. I'll show you how to find the real thief. Hiya!

0: Late that night, while Pottle was sleeping, stealthy footsteps could be heard making their way through his house. Finally, they paused beside the banker's bed. Pottle awakened suddenly and saw revealed by the light of a lamp the figure of the Lone Ranger.
1: Wake up!
2: What's this mean? Who are you?
1: Get up.
2: Is this a robbery? What's the idea?
1: You'll find out. Come into the other room. The sheriff is here to speak to you.
2: The sheriff?
1: Yes. Come on into the other room. Open that door.
2: All right. Stop shoving me.
1: Well, Mr. Pottle.
2: Has he got Tyndale yet? What's this masked man working with you for? What's this mean?
1: Now, take it easy, Pottle. I reckon I got some right good news for you.
2: Well?
1: We got Sandy Tyndale.
2: You got him?
1: Mm-hmm.
2: Good. Where is he?
1: Right outside. I suppose you will want to have a talk with him, won't you?
2: Yes. Hmm. Yes, fetch him in. But who is this man?
1: He's a sort of a special deputy, that's all. His pard's holding Tyndale.
3: Bring him in, Tonto.
4: Well, it's been some time since we've seen each other, Pottle.
2: You murdering thief.
4: I reckon there's a right strong case against me, ain't there?
2: You will hang. That's what you'll do.
4: But look here, Pottle. I gave the sheriff back part of the cash.
2: What?
1: Yeah, he had the box and some of the cash. I put it on the floor there.
4: I didn't kill the man, but I guess ain't no use my trying to make anyone believe that.
1: No use at all. Pottle, he tells the thinnest yarns you ever heard.
3: You shouldn't get back any of the money. I'm sorry to see Tyndale get caught. Why don't you let him tell his story, Pottle?
2: What's his story? Where's the rest of the cash?
4: Listen, Mr. Pottle, you got to believe me. I met a man and he gave me that box and a couple $1,000 in it. He said not to mention where I got it from. I didn't know it was stolen. I didn't know I was even suspected of a thief until I come to town.
2: Who gave it to you?
4: I don't know who it was.
2: That story's too thin.
1: That's about what I thought, Pottle. He's probably got the rest hid somewhere.
2: Take him to the jail. Lock him up. Hold him for killing the stage driver. I'll see him hang.
1: Coming with us, Pottle?
2: No, I reckon I'll turn in. Have a busy day tomorrow.
3: Come on then, Tyndale.
1: To jail, will you?

0: Shortly after the men had left, Pottle hurried from his house and went straight to a shack. Without pausing, he burst through the door and roughly awakened his henchmen.
1: Wake up! Wake up, you double-crossing, sneaking thief, you!
2: What's the matter?
1: Where's my money?
2: I don't know what you're talking about.
1: Come on! You know all right. You stole it from the house, then gave the box and some of the cash to Tyndale, knowing I couldn't say anything about the rest of it. You figured you'd get away with the rest.
2: You're crazy, loco. I never done no such thing.
1: I won't stand for your lying. You'll hand over my cash or I'll tell the law on you. I'll tell them who killed that man and who planted Tyndale's old spur in the stage.
2: Why, you...
1: Where's that money?
2: I ain't got it. You listen to me. You start trying to squeal on me and see where it gets you. I'll tell who hired me to rob the stage and frame Sandy. I'll tell them that the cash was in your house all the time you was raising Cain about it being stolen.
1: Now, who'd believe you against me?
2: I'd find someone. The sheriff ain't a fool. He knows the sort of ornery snake you are.
1: All right, then. I'll handle it my way. Give me that cash or I'll drill you right here.
2: You don't dare.
1: Don't I? I can find someone to blame for murdering you, you double-crossing rat. You come to meet me when I was at the girl's place with some sort of yarn about the spur story not being believed. I savvy it now. You just tried to make me think I was in danger so I wouldn't make too much fuss about the cash you stole.
2: I never touched your money after I brought it to you.
1: Give me that cash or I'll shoot.
2: I ain't got it. I tell you, I ain't
1: Quit.
2: Got it. Quit, Pottle. No, you're wrong. It's a mistake.
3: Drop the gun.
1: What?
3: Drop it, Pottle. You're covered.
1: You again?
4: We're all here, Pottle, to hear the confession.
1: Tyndale.
3: I reckoned we'd get you before morning. You're the man. Said the killer of the stage driver had to hang, ain't you?
1: I didn't do it.
2: He hired it, son. He's as much to blame as I am.
3: We'll settle that in court. And I don't reckon there'll be many men in your favor on that jury, Pottle. Come on, Sandy. We'll take these two to jail, and then I reckon Lenore'll be waiting up to see us.
4: Gosh, I don't know what I ever done to deserve friends like I got.

A fiery horse with a speed of light, a cloud of dust, and a hearty hi-yo, Silver, the Lone Ranger.

0: The uncertain law enforcement of the pioneer days of the Western United States brought forth a new champion to the cause of justice, a phantom figure of the plains who fought crime and injustice wherever he found it. His daring deeds will never be forgotten. And now, as the hoofs of his great horse Silver thunder down the trail of adventure once more, we live again the exciting days of yesteryear. The Lone Ranger rides again.
1: Come on, Silver, old fellow. That's all those bright rides of yours. Higher!

0: The masked man was riding down the trail to meet his faithful Indian companion, Tonto, when suddenly a heavy-set man stepped forward and blocked his way. The stranger held up his right hand in a gesture to stop.
1: Oh, oh there, silver boy. Oh.
2: Hey, reckon you're the man I'm waiting for.
3: What are you waiting for me for?
2: Well, it's all right. I can prove I'm Butch Larson, if that's what you want to know.
3: I don't care whether you prove you're Butch Larson or not. What do you want?
2: I heard you was pretty slick. Ain't no one puts anything over on you, is there? I'm just here to tell you the plans are all set. The boys are waiting at the North Pass till Captain Carter comes by.
3: What do you plan to do with Captain Carter?
2: As if you didn't know. The boss told you what the plans was, didn't he?
3: Just what are the plans, Butch?
2: He's going to get those papers from the captain. You're the man that's to pay for them, ain't that so?
3: How much am I expected to pay?
2: I don't know nothing about that. You and the boss fix that up between you. The boss didn't know if you knew Captain Carter or not, so he put me here to steer you off the other way so you wouldn't have to see him. He said you might come masked.
3: I see.
2: The idea is for a couple of the boys to capture Carter when he goes through the North Pass. They'll hold him till he sends for his dispatch box. When it's brought, the army plans will be in it.
3: Captain Carter would like to hear about this, Butch. Put your hands up.
2: What the Sam Hill? What does this mean?
3: It means you're going with me. You're going to talk to Captain Carter and tell him about this plan to kidnap him.
2: Why,
3: keep your hands up. I'll take that gun of yours. So you're planning to steal military secrets from the garrison, huh?
2: And you ain't the man that's to buy the papers?
3: We'll talk that over later.
1: No, we won't. Just drop that gun, stranger.
2: Drill him, Steve. Drill the critter.
1: I said drop that gun. Hurry it up or I'll let you have it.
3: No, you won't.
1: Oh, my gun hand.
3: Come on, Silver.
2: Get him, Steve. Get him.
1: You shot my gun away.
3: Hi-yo, Silver. Away.
1: Get him, Butch. Drop him on that saddle.
2: Hey, we're going to
1: shoot again.
2: He's traveling fast.
1: Oh, blast it. That's no use. You can't get him.
2: What do you make of this? I thought sure he was the man we was waiting for.
1: Huh? Just because he rid a white horse and wore two guns.
2: You blame fool, you? Well, how'd I know? He was wearing a mask. The boss said the man that buys information would likely come masked.
1: And now what are we going to do?
2: We ain't going to do nothing but wait here until the right man comes along. That hombre must have been an outlaw.
1: No one else would wear a mask.
2: No one else would shoot that fast. Anyhow, if he's an outlaw, he won't go squealing on us. His kind want to keep out of sight or they wouldn't wear a mask.
1: Yeah, here's hoping. Rat it, my hand stings from the force of his bullet. Too bad we ain't a few like him and our gang.

0: After his lightning escape, the Lone Ranger swept down the trail without pausing until he reached the small, well-hidden camp where Tonto waited for him. There, the masked man brought Silver to a rearing halt.
1: Come on, Tonto. Get your horse and ride with me.
2: Here, white fella.
1: We've got to circle back and stop Captain Carter before he reaches the North Pass.
2: Tonto ready.
1: Hail, get him up, white fella. Away.

0: For some reason, Kemosabe, those outlaws plan to capture the officer and hold him until they can get that dispatch case.
1: What them want?
0: I don't know what it holds, but there are plans of some sort. Someone wants them badly.
1: There's a soldier come this way.
0: Yes.
1: In army clothes.
0: Traveling alone, too. Then it must be Captain Carter. We'll intercept him, Tonto. Come on, sir.

0: Captain Carter.
1: Outlaw.
0: Don't open fire. We want to speak to you.
1: Fast.
0: Stand up, Carter, or I'll rope you.
1: Get up there. Get up. Let go of that driver, or I'll kill you.
2: Do not shoot him. You.
0: Oh, oh boy. Oh.
2: You'll hang for this.
1: He take him gun.
2: You.
0: That's it, Tonto. Oh, there. Oh, boy. Oh.
2: Just what's the meaning of this?
0: I want to warn you that men are lying in wait for you in North Pass.
2: What does that mask mean?
0: Not what you think it does. In fact, I'm going to remove it and disguise myself to look like you.
2: What?
0: I'm also going to borrow your horse and uniform.
2: You are not
0: your... You'll have nothing to say about it, Captain Carter.
2: I hope you'll
0: agree to let me help you. If you don't, I'm going to help you anyway.
2: What are you talking about?
0: Because it's our government that might be in danger.
2: Who are you?
0: Who I am doesn't matter. I'm talking about certain plans you have in the garrison in a dispatch case.
2: How do you know about them?
0: I was mistaken for the man and wanted them stolen.
2: They can't be stolen. They're in safe...
0: In a safe place. But they might be turned over to you if you sent for them.
2: I wouldn't.
0: To save yourself unheard of torture? I think you would, Carter. If you didn't, the schemers would forge your name to an official order.
2: But who are you? And what's your interest in this?
0: I want to find out who's plotting against our government. I haven't time to talk any longer, Carter. We're going to change clothes and Tyler's going to help me disguise myself to resemble you. The men in North Pass will be getting anxious. The man they're waiting for doesn't come soon.

0: There's a cloud of dust ahead, Snake. I reckon that's our man.
1: Good enough, Nate. It's about time he showed up. Yeah, that's him, all right. Boys had it right about him coming this way.
0: Butch and Steve was to meet the other fella. He sent word that he'd come masked. Wonder who he is.
1: What's the difference who he is? So long as he pays us.
0: There ain't none. Better get ready. The captain's getting close.
1: Yeah, what'll we do? Shoot the horse from under him?
0: No. Get him too riled, and he might be hard to handle. He'll stop when he sees two guns held steady on him.
1: He better.
0: If he don't, we'll take after him with the horses and shoot his horse down. I'd sooner not if we can avoid it.
1: Get ready now, Nate. I'll fire a shot in the air.
0: Yeah.
2: Come on there. Get up.
1: Stand where you are.
2: Move there.
0: Make a movement where you plug you.
1: Elevate your hand, soldier.
2: What's the meaning of this?
0: Never mind the question.
1: I got the rope ready.
0: Put it on him.
2: You can't do this.
3: Who says so?
0: Pull that rope tight.
3: I'm doing that same.
2: Nate Merton and Snake Hansen, huh? Both of you wanted by the law.
1: Yeah, what about it? We've been wanted by the law for a mighty long time. Only the law ain't fast enough to get us.
2: I suppose Steve and Butch are close by.
0: Yeah, there, soldier. How do you know so much?
2: What did you stop me for?
1: You'll find out. Got his gun, Nate?
0: Yep. Carbine and six gun.
2: Where are you taking me?
1: I'll show you. And I'll guarantee one thing, Carter. The rock we travel on won't show no trail, you savvy?
2: Very well. You have the whip hand for the present.
0: And another thing, Captain Carter. You get hard to handle, and you'll see how rough we can be.
1: That's the horses, Nate.
0: Yeah, I'll get them.
1: We ain't far to go, Captain. We'll have to head you to the cave in no time at all.
0: Here we are, Snake.
1: Yeah. Get aboard. Keep an eye on the captain and a hole on the end of this rope. If he tries to prod his horse to get away, he'll be jerked off the saddle.
0: Why don't you tell him who you'll see in the cave? Then I reckon he won't try to get away.
1: Yeah. I suppose you rid through the pass to meet your daughter over to Fargo, eh?
2: What about her?
1: Well, right now, Sally's in the cave, hoping you'll come there pronto and do what you're told to do.
2: Have you captured her?
1: How do you think we got her? Now, come on. Get up there.
0: Get up there.
1: Come on. Get up there.

0: The Lone Ranger had disguised himself to appear like Captain Carter. Now he permitted himself to be led by the outlaws. He was taken inside a large cave where the two outlaws he had met before were waiting. It was Snake who assumed command.
1: Now then, Captain Carter, I suppose you know why you was brought here.
2: Why?
1: You got a dispatch case in your quarters. We want it and everything that's in it, savvy?
2: And if you don't get it?
1: That'd be just tough on you.
2: You won't get it, Snake.
1: No? We'll see. Steve, Butch, you two put that branding iron in the fire and get it red hot.
3: Right. That won't take long.
2: You won't get that dispatch case by torturing me.
1: Maybe not, Captain Carter. But I reckon torturing your daughter will.
2: That's where you're mistaken. You must have thought some girl in town was my daughter. Well, you're wrong.
1: Yeah? Well, maybe you got the idea that we're bluffing about having the girl here. Fetch her out, Nate.
4: All right, Snake. Come on there, Miss Sally.
1: Take the gag out in her mouth so she can talk to her old man.
4: Yeah. There you are.
2: That's not my daughter. Torturing her won't make me send for that dispatch case.
1: No?
5: You beast! You dirty...
1: I don't know. Ain't this your pa?
5: No. Why, no, it isn't. That isn't my father.
2: You see?
1: That's a good act you're both putting on. We'll see. You got that iron hot yet?
3: Almost.
5: That isn't Captain Carter. He couldn't sign anything. You haven't my father there.
1: Hear the girl talk. I gotta hand it to you, miss. You're sure a smart one. It'd be too bad to burn a pretty face like yours. But I'm afraid that unless that hombre signs what we want, that's what'll happen.
2: You don't stop at anything, do you, Snake?
1: No.
2: How do I know that you'll let us go if I do send for the dispatch case?
1: You don't. But you can bet your bottom dollar that the girl will suffer if you don't send for it.
2: How can you get it if I write an order?
1: I'll write for the garrison, my own self. If I ain't back with it in 2 hours' time, the boys will have their orders, what to do. You're savvy what that'll mean, don't you?
3: The branding iron is hot, Steve.
1: Hand it here. How do you like the looks of that?
2: Wait.
1: Well, have you made up your mind?
2: I warn you, Snake. My writing to the garrison won't do you any good.
1: Well, I'll take my chances on that.
2: Very well. Then put down that branding iron. I'll write a note to the garrison.
1: I thought I'd bring you to time.
4: Here's paper and pencil.
1: Write that note and I'll deliver it. And remember, if I ain't back in 2 hours, that branding iron will get heated up all over again.
2: I'll write your note for you.
1: And he said he wouldn't do it.
6: The curtain falls on the first act of our Lone Ranger drama. Before the next exciting scenes, please permit us to pause for just a few moments.

0: Now to continue our story. A band of outlaws plan to capture Captain Carter and force the delivery of certain army plans in exchange for his release. The Lone Ranger assumed a disguise and took the captain's place. The outlaws had already taken the captain's daughter prisoner and threatened her with torture if a note were not written to the fort authorizing the delivery of the plans. As our next scene opens, we see Tonto and the real Captain Carter. They are hiding near the trail leading to the army garrison.
1: I declare this mask fits me as well as it does your tall friend.
2: Now you look like outlaw.
1: What's that, Indian? Why should I look any more like an outlaw than your friend?
2: You got a beard. It show under mask.
1: Well, that can't be helped. I wish that messenger from the outlaws would get here. There's no other way for him to come, is there?
2: No. This only way.
1: It's a risky scheme your friend outlined, Tonto. I hope it works. Here comes a rider. Maybe that's the man we want.
2: You got note?
1: Yes, the note's all ready.
2: You be careful with this feller.
1: I'll try not to let him see me substitute my note for the one he has.
2: You give him order to men at fort?
1: I told you when I got back from there that the men agreed to do just what I told them.
2: That good.
1: Get ready, Tonto.
2: Tonto ready.
1: I'm not used to stopping riders at the point of a gun.
2: Me show him you. You stand him still.
1: Pull up your horse and reach. You're covered.
3: Oh, there. What's this mean?
1: Where are you heading, stranger?
2: Get him off horse.
3: I'll see you blasted before I do.
2: Get him down.
3: Stop and grab him.
1: Down, stranger. We want to look you over.
3: What sort of stick-up is this, anyway?
1: Keep him covered. I'll go through his pockets.
3: I ain't nothing worth robbing. Leave me alone. I'm on official business.
1: What do you mean, official business?
3: I'm heading for the fort. And if you interfere with me, you'll have the whole blame army on your neck.
1: What's this?
3: It's a message I'm taking to the fort. And you'd better let it alone.
1: Well, I'll look it over.
2: You turn your back this way.
3: This blame country seems overrun with masked men.
2: You turn.
3: All right. I'm doing what you say.
1: This is army business. You're a messenger to the fort.
3: I told you I was. You'll get yourself in all kinds of trouble interfering with the army's dispatches.
1: Signed by Captain Carter.
3: Sure it is.
2: Oh. This wrong pillar, maybe.
1: Here. Take your note and get on your way. You're not the man we want.
3: I told you that when you stopped me.
1: I'm not meddling with any army affairs. I don't like federal prisons.
3: Better give me back that shooting iron, hadn't you, mister?
1: I'll take it. But keep going and don't turn back if you don't want to stop lead.
3: Get up there. Get up there.
2: You do plenty good.
1: I gave him the note with my signature on it.
2: That good. Now, we watch trail.
1: He ought to be coming back this way in a little while.
2: We wait here.

0: was evident that Snake Anson was thoroughly convinced that Tonto and Captain Carter were only outlaws. He then continued on his way to the fort. When he arrived there, he presented the note and was given the dispatch case.
1: You'll have to take the whole dispatch case with you.
2: That's all right. That's what I'm here for.
1: The captain has the key. No one else can open it.
2: Yeah, that's all right. He'll open it when he gets it.
1: Here you are, sir. And give the captain the regards of the garrison.
2: Sure thing.
1: Pardon me, sir, but he didn't say how long he was going to visit his daughter, did he?
2: Nope. Can't tell how long he'll visit. He might stay away for longer than he expects.
1: Very well, sir.

0: In the meantime, in the cave of the outlaws, the Lone Ranger continued his impersonation of Captain Carter. He sat next to Sally, speaking in low tones that the outlaws near the mouth of the cave could not overhear.
1: We learned of the plan to capture your father.
2: And you took his place. But what did you do it for?
1: When these men get the dispatch box, they'll want to kill us both.
2: That's what I'm afraid of.
1: But they don't know the real contents of that box.
2: It's papers. Secret papers of some sort.
1: Yes. But that isn't all. Your father had to be free to give orders at the fort.
2: What sort of orders?
1: You'll see later on. Quiet now. A couple of the men are coming back this way.
3: As we get the box and papers, we fire three fast shots at the cave.
4: Oh, that's so the buyer will know we got them, huh?
3: Yeah. And he'll come here with the cash. We don't want the captain there to see who he is till we're done using the captain. You hear that, Carter?
5: I suppose you'll murder us when you have what you want.
4: What else? You don't think you're going free to make trouble for us, do you?
5: Who's the man who's paying you for this?
3: Shut up, mate. We ain't to tell a thing until we're sure he ain't pulled no slick trick on us.
4: It'll be too darn bad if he has.
3: Yeah. For the sake of the girl, Captain, you better be on the level with that note.
5: Why?
3: If anyone is following Snake, when he gets back, we'll know it, savvy. And if that's the case, the first shot hits the girl.
4: Ain't it about time Snake was getting back?
3: Yeah. Hey, Butch. Any sign of Snake yet?
6: No.
3: I wonder, Captain, if you was fool enough to send a fake note.
5: 2 hours was the time allowed.
3: Well, Snake's had most 2 hours. You ought to be getting back. If he don't get here...
4: Maybe I'd better heat that Brandon iron and have it ready, huh, Steve?
3: Go ahead.
4: I'd as most assume Snake didn't get back till after the 2 hour limit.
3: If he ain't, we don't get paid off.
4: Sure we do if he gets back at all.
3: If he ain't here in 2 hours, then he won't be getting back. It'll mean that some smart trick was done. He was held by the soldiers in the fort.
4: Hey, Butch!
6: Yeah?
4: No sign of soldiers coming here, is there?
6: Ain't no sign of anyone coming here yet.
4: If you see soldiers coming, let me know. We'll use this Brandon iron.
2: You...
4: Go on, miss. Let's see you get real riled about it.
2: No, I won't give you the satisfaction. You won't hear a whimper out of me, no matter what you do.
7: Hey, boys! The boss is coming.
4: Oh.
3: You got a dispatch case with him?
7: Yep. He's got it all right.
3: You sure was easy to handle, Captain. It surprised me no end.
5: Was I?
3: I didn't think you'd do what was wanted so easy.
8: Hey there. Everything all right?
7: All right, Snake.
8: Well, I got it. Take care of the horse for me.
4: I'll do it.
8: How's the prisoners behave?
3: Too darn good. I wish they'd cause some trouble so as we could have had a little fun.
8: There's a case, but there's a lock on it. You better have the key, Captain, if you know what's good for you.
5: Suppose I haven't the key.
8: Yeah, that'll be just too bad. I don't hanker to bust that lock.
5: There's a trick to using the key. You couldn't open that box if you had it.
8: Well, you can.
5: Not with my hands tied.
8: Untie his hands, but watch him close.
4: Right. Here's a knife. I'll cut the rope.
5: Had me bound so tight, my hands are numb.
8: Stop stalling and get that box unlocked.
5: Give me a chance to rub my hands.
8: Hurry it up. I'm anxious to see what's inside.
5: You'll see in just a minute.
3: What about it, Snake? Should I fire the signal shots?
8: No. We was told not to fire them till we had the papers in our hands. We ain't taking no chances on not getting paid for this job.
4: How long is it gonna take him to get ready to open that box?
8: What about it, Carter?
5: I'm ready. Let me have it.
8: There.
5: It's one of these keys.
8: Don't you know which one?
3: What's he stolen for, anyhow?
8: I don't know. Butch, take a sharp look and see if there's any sign of soldiers coming this way. They might have got suspicious and followed me.
3: All right, Snake.
8: I got something to tell you boys about a stick-up man I met with after we get done here.
3: Maybe the same one we seen.
8: Maybe so. He was masked and there was a white horse nearby.
3: That's him.
8: Bearded?
3: Not when I seen him.
6: Well, there's no sign of anyone coming.
8: What about that box now?
5: I'm getting it.
8: Well, hurry it up.
5: There. I'll get the papers you wanted. They're in a special part here.
8: Uh-huh.
5: But first, stick your hands up.
8: What the? Oh, my hands!
4: Gun!
5: Drop your gun.
3: I'll show you.
4: Don't drill me!
6: Where'd you get them guns?
5: You're all covered. Make a move and I'll let you have it.
8: You busted my hand. Butch, Nate, get him.
4: You get him.
3: My hands hurt.
9: You didn't suspect there might be guns in that box, did you? Well, you pack of rats,
5: Come over close to me, Sally. I'll cut those ropes.
9: Why didn't you bust that box and see if there was guns inside it?
10: Shut up! I'll learn you, mister. Got me in the leg, eh? Well, I draw the third shot from you. That'll fix you.
5: Yeah, you're free, Sally.
2: I'll take their guns.
5: Three shots. That was a signal to bring your boss, wasn't it?
10: Yeah. And when he comes, he'll come a-shooting. That's why I jumped you. I made you fire a third time.
9: Drop him!
5: So you're the boss.
9: I said drop the gun.
5: Looks as if we had each other covered, doesn't it?
4: Shoot him, boss! Shoot him!
10: I'll fix him!
4: The Redskin!
11: Good work, Tonto.
10: The masked man. You here?
12: Yes, we're here, Anson.
5: Take charge, Captain Carter. No one has seen the plans.
2: Dad!
12: You all right, honey?
2: Yes, yes, but what's that outfit for? What's that mask for?
12: This outfit belongs to the man that's wearing my clothes.
5: You see, Carter, they would have killed your daughter with their first shot if someone hadn't had guns here to hold their attention while you and Tonto closed in. They were watching for someone to come until I got my guns from your dispatch case.
12: That isn't even my personal dispatch case, stranger. When I went back to the fort after I left you, I fixed up another one, which could be opened with the keys I gave you. Then I put your two guns in it.
10: Look here. Who in thunder is the captain?
12: I am.
10: And you...
2: I told you he wasn't my father, but you were too smart to believe it.
5: You know who the man on the ground is, Captain?
12: Yes. He was once an officer. He was forced to resign from the service for selling government secrets to our enemies. We couldn't get proof enough to court-martial him.
5: Have you the proof you need now?
12: There's no question about it.
4: Snake! Snake, there's soldiers coming now!
10: This is a fine time to tell me when four folks are holding guns on me.
12: They'll help me take the prisoners in, stranger. I thought you'd prefer it that way.
5: I would.
12: You'd sooner not unmask to go to the fort. I
5: understand, Captain Carter, and appreciate your thoughtfulness.
12: If you'll step outside with me, we'll change clothes again, so my men will know who they're taking orders from.
5: Very well. Take care, Tonto, that these men don't get the chance to make a break.
4: Me watch them close.
2: There you are, boys. There are the prisoners. Five of them. And Father will be here as soon as... he gives the man his mask.

0: Throughout the western United States, the career of the mysterious phantom figure of the plains has been told and retold until the present day. He did more than any other individual to bring law and order to the lawless frontier. With his great horse Silver and his faithful Indian companion Tonto, he roamed the west, fighting crime wherever he found it. And now, the thundering hoofs of Silver return us to those days of danger and adventure. The Lone Ranger rides again.
1: Come on, Silver! We must hurry, old fellow! There's trouble ahead and Tonto is waiting for us! Hi-yo, Silver! Away!
0: As the Lone Ranger rode by on Silver, he said there was trouble on the trail ahead. Nearly 12 miles from the town of Cranston, two men, hidden in a gully, watched the approach of a horseman. The older of the two, Ed Scott, was in his 40s, with features that bore the marks of his years of crime. The younger, Lefty Cullen, was under 30, but his mouth was thin and cruel. The stock of the rifle he held to his shoulder revealed notches representing a dozen killings. They stared at the nearing rider until he came within range, and then...
2: I reckon we got him all right, Lefty.
3: Looks like it, Ed. We sure knocked him out of his saddle anyhow.
2: Pretty good shooting, I calls it, for that distance.
3: Yeah.
2: We'll get on our horses to make sure he's done for.
3: Here's hoping he's got them papers on him.
2: He'll have them. He told me when I was in jail with him over to town that the sheriff was holding them for him. He aimed to get him just as soon as his term was up. Steady there, Paint.
3: Gosh, Ed, I can't savvy a fella like him. Here he's owned the Lazy Y spread in Texas ever since he was a young fella. He's never claimed it. Come on, get up there.
2: Sure he claimed it. He only stayed there long enough to put his wife and kid on the place, then lit out.
3: You're sure his wife is dead?
2: You're blame right I am. So's the lawyer that handled the spread when his uncle left it to him.
3: I never heard of a sweeter setup.
2: With them papers, there's nobody can prove I ain't Jim Bear.
3: I'm sure hoping that girl of his ain't hitched up yet.
2: If she is, we'll sell the ranch and split what we get two ways.
3: That won't be so bad either. From what I've heard, the Lazy Y's a mighty big outfit.
2: Yeah. There he is. He's done for all right.
3: Uh-huh.
2: Whoa, whoa, whoa, whoa, whoa, whoa, whoa, whoa.
3: Now to get them papers.
2: What's that in his pocket? Ain't that them?
3: Well, just a second. Papers, sure enough. I don't know whether they're the ones we want or not, though.
2: Let me look at.

0: see the Lone Ranger and his faithful Indian companion, Tonto, riding toward the town of Cranston. It is 3 days later, and the burning afternoon sun sends up waves of heat from the dry earth.
1: I hope we reach town soon, Tonto. Our canteens are empty. We'll fill them and buy more provisions.
2: Look.
1: What is it, Kemosabe?
2: Look. Tent.
1: There's something on the ground.
2: Man there.
1: Yes, we'll find out what's happened. Come on, Silver.
2: White fella.
1: It looks as though he's been shot. And I think he's dead. Come on, Silver.
2: Him not move.
1: Oh, Silver.
2: Oh, oh, fella.
1: Oh, oh, boy. Oh.
3: Poor fellow. He was murdered without being given a chance to defend himself.
2: Why? Why you say that?
3: See? He was killed by bullets from a rifle. Someone shot him from long range.
2: Oh. That's right.
3: Wonder who he is.
2: Tonto not know him.
3: I'll see if he has any identification on him. There should be something to tell his name. There's nothing in his pockets, though. That's strange.
2: Wait.
3: Do you see something, Tonto?
2: There, paper.
3: Yes. I have it. It was beneath him. Probably fell from his pocket when he was shot, or... No, Tonto. This didn't fall from his pocket.
2: What you mean?
3: Tonto, he placed that paper there on purpose.
2: Huh?
3: I think I know what happened now.
2: What that?
3: You remember that I said he was shot from long range?
2: Yeah.
3: He didn't die immediately. He must have written this in the last few moments of his life, hoping his killers wouldn't discover it.
2: What did it say?
3: He was shot by Ed Scott and Lefty Cullen.
2: Them plenty bad feller.
3: Yes, I've heard of them, but I've never seen them.
2: Tonto not see him.
3: He must have died before the note was finished. He named the killers and started to write something else, but the sentence isn't completed.
2: What him write?
3: The Lazy Y. He has that much written, but no more. I wonder what it was he wanted to say about the Lazy Y.
2: Tonto know that place.
3: Yes, I remember it, too. It's a big ranch in the northern part of Texas.
2: Not right.
3: Wait, Tonto. This note tells us more than I thought at first.
2: Oh, that's good.
3: He didn't live to sign this. But it's on the back of a letter he'd already written. The handwriting is the same on both sides. And the letter is signed Jim Bayer.
2: What letter say?
3: There's nothing there to help us, Kemosabe. This is the last sheet, and it contains only a few words besides the signature. How long would you say Bayer had been dead, Tonto?
2: Maybe 2-3 days.
3: Which means that the killers have had 2 or 3 days to get out of the country. I wonder why the body wasn't discovered before.
2: This trail not used much.
3: That must be it.
2: What we do now?
3: First, we'll give this man a decent burial and inform the authorities of his death. And then we'll try to find his murderers.
2: That'd be plenty hard.
3: Yes. We don't know where they are, and we don't know what they look like.
2: That's right.
3: But we have 3 clues. The names of the killers, the name of the dead man, and the Lazy Y.
2: Them maybe help.
3: This note alone wouldn't convict anybody. But we're going to the Lazy Y and see what we can learn there.
2: That's plenty long way.
3: It's many miles from here, and it may lead us on a false trail. But we're going there, Kemosabe. And if we can, we'll bring the murderers of this man to justice.

0: With the papers they had stolen from Bayer, Ed Scott and Lefty Cullen lost no time getting to Butler City, near the Lazy Y Ranch. There, the two men carefully investigated the situation before Scott announced himself as the owner of the ranch. We see them, 2 days after their arrival, in the living room of the ranch house. Also present are Catherine Bayer, the daughter of the murdered man, Bill Landis, the young sheriff of the county, and Tim Brady, foreman of the Lazy Y for many years. Ed Scott is speaking.
1: Well, you've all seen my papers. I reckon there ain't no doubt in anybody's mind but what I'm the rightful owner of this outfit. What you got to say, Sheriff?
2: As far as I can see, everything's legal.
1: You just bet it is.
2: That's your marriage license to Kate's mother. And there's the papers Lawyer Peebles drawed up for you when your uncle left you his ranch.
1: It's them, all right.
2: So I reckon that settles it.

0: I guess this here's your pa, sure enough, Kate.
1: Yes, I guess so.
2: You needn't look so doggone sorrowful about it. Ain't you glad to see me?
1: Why, of course I am, but it just seems sort of strange at first.
2: Uh-huh, maybe so. But I don't like to see folks around me that scowls. You better smile a little for a change.
1: I'll try.
2: As long as I'm your pa, I'll ask you to call me that same.
1: Yes, Father.
2: Yeah, that's better. I reckon it'll come easier to you by the time I've sold the ranch and we're heading east.
1: You mean to sell the ranch?
3: Say, Mr. Bayer, you wouldn't do that, would you?
2: You got any objections?
3: Well, by golly,
1: Wait, Tim. You see, Tim knows this place is home to me, Father. He knows how hard it'd be for me to leave it.
2: I don't give a hoot what he knows or thinks. He's only the foreman, and I don't stand for the help talking up.
3: I reckon you don't savvy, Mr. Bayer. I've been sort of a paw to Kate ever since her ma died, and
2: so you figure that gives you the right to forget your place. Well, it don't. If you forget it again, I'll find me a new foreman.
3: Say, if that's the way you feel, you
1: can... Please, Tim. I'm sure he didn't mean just what he said.
2: I ain't in the habit of saying nothing I don't mean.
4: Look here, Mr. Bayer, you'd really take Kate east away from her friends and all?
2: You ain't fooling me none, Sheriff.
4: But
2: I've seen enough these last couple of days to savvy what's going on. You're sort of sweet on Kate, ain't you?
4: Well, we've been keeping company for quite a spell.
1: Bill and I are real good friends, Father.
2: Good enough friends to call him by his first name, eh?
1: Well, there's nothing wrong in that, is there?
2: Well, you ain't going to no more. You ain't keeping company with him either.
1: But, Father...
2: Just because you got a lot of cash in the bank, he figures it'd be a good idea to play up to you. But I'm putting a stop to it right here and now. And don't you think different.
4: Just hold on a second, Mr. Bayer. Kate's got the right to see anybody she's a mind to.
2: Are you trying to set my own daughter against me?
1: Please, both of you, don't argue.
2: You stay out of this.
4: It ain't true that I'm after Kate's money. I'd like her if she didn't have a penny.
2: I know better than that. The only time I want to see you on my place, Sheriff, is when I call you here on business. The business you come on today is over. Now you can get.
1: Father, don't say that.
2: This is my ranch, and nobody can set foot on it unless I tell them they can.
4: All right, I'll go. But I'm telling you right now, you ain't going to come between Kate and me.
2: I ain't bluffing, Sheriff. You stay away from the ranch and stay away from Kate.
4: We'll see about that. That skunk leaves Kate alone for 20 years, then comes back and starts raising Cain. If he weren't Kate's pa, I'd have taken a punch at him. Steady there, boy. Poor Kate. If it was only something I could do. Come on, get up there, boy. Get up there, come on.
5: Sheriff, I want to speak to you.
4: What the? A masked man and a redskin. Hold it.
5: Get out, outlaws.
4: Oh, my golly,
5: Careful, Sheriff. You forced me to draw. I only want to ask you some questions.
4: How'd you know who I was?
5: I saw your badge. And I believe I have information in which the law would be interested.
4: Right now, I'm too darn mad to talk to anybody, outlaws or not.
5: But you're going to answer my questions.
4: It's lucky for you that you got the drop on me.
5: I want to know something about this ranch, the Lazy Y.
4: What do you want to know?
5: Who owns this ranch?
4: Well, up to a couple days ago, it was Kate Bay. Yeah.
5: And her father only arrived here a couple days ago?
4: That's what I said, ain't it? If he come here with a rat-faced young fella, I'd feel right pleased to fill full of lead.
6: Bayer, name on paper.
5: It is, Tonto. I wondered what connection there was between Bayer and the Lazy Y, but now I believe I can guess a part of it.
4: Hey, what are you doing? Let go of my bridle.
5: Sheriff, you and I have a lot of talking to do. You're coming with me.
4: But look here, listen.
5: And you're coming right now. I'll
7: come up, Mike.

0: Now to continue our story. A man named Bayer was murdered by two outlaws, Ed Scott and Lefty Cullen, to gain possession of a ranch Bayer had inherited 20 years before. The outlaws stole Bayer's identification and rode to Texas. There, Scott posed as the rightful owner of the Lazy Y Ranch. The Lone Ranger found a note written by Bayer, telling enough to send him on the trail of the killers. In Texas, the masked man met the young sheriff, and we see them now in the Lone Ranger's small, well-hidden camp.
1: So that's the story, Sheriff. We found this note beside the dead man's body, and we believe him to have been the real Bayer, and the man at the ranch an imposter.
2: I don't know. If you wasn't masked like an outlaw, I'd have more reason to believe what you say.
1: I think I can get proof that the man who claims to be Kate's father is the outlaw, Ed Scott.
2: Don't get me wrong, stranger. I don't cotton to this fella that come here, none at all. He started to mistreat Kate already. If he ain't Bayer, there ain't nobody more anxious to find it out than me.
1: Then give me the chance to prove it.
2: I was just thinking. It hadn't ought to be hard to prove whether he's Bayer or not.
1: Yes?
2: Being an outlaw, he's been in jail. I could send out letters to the peace officers around the country, and maybe one of them could identify him.
1: That would prove nothing.
2: And why not?
1: Everyone knows that Bayer left his family because he was an outlaw. It would have been natural for him to have changed his name.
2: Yeah, but
1: Scott could insist that he had changed his name from Bayer to Scott to hide his disgrace. Could you prove that he hadn't?
2: I reckon I couldn't.
1: And even if you could, Scott would likely sell the ranch and disappear before you got your evidence.
2: Uh-huh. He seemed mighty set on selling out.
1: I may be wrong. I came here only because the name Lazy Y was written on that note.
2: I was wondering how you come to figure things out.
1: But I think I know now what happened. You said that these two men arrived with papers showing the older man to be Bayer. Bayer had been gone so many years, no one could identify him by sight.
2: Yeah.
1: Then obviously the real Bayer was killed for those papers.
2: That could have happened all right. But just a minute. How about that note you showed me? That's hanging evidence right there.
1: Not by itself. It isn't signed. The only signature the paper bears is on the other side of the sheet with the last few words of a letter that mean nothing.
2: By golly, there don't seem to be no way at all of getting anything on them fellas.
1: But I have a plan that will.
2: Yeah? What do you figure on getting out at?
1: Nothing.
2: Well, that don't make sense. Nobody'd go to all this trouble just for the fun of it. Except maybe one fella I've heard of.
1: Yes?
2: He's a fella that travels with an engine and calls his horse... Say, didn't I hear you call that horse your Silver?
1: You did?
2: Thundering buzzards. Why didn't I think of that before? Go right ahead, stranger. Tell me what you got in mind. And whatever it is, I'm with you.
0: Early the following morning, Ed Scott inspected the ranch he had stolen. Before the day was done, he'd seen enough to convince him that the Lazy Y was even more valuable than he'd expected. When he re-entered the ranch house that evening, Catherine Bayer was in the living room.
3: Well, Kate, I've been over as much of the ranch as I could cover in one day, and I'm here to say I ain't never seen a finer spread anywhere.
4: Kim should get the credit for that, Father. He's been a wonderful manager.
3: Don't mention that old fool to me. I ain't got no use for him. If I wasn't selling out real quick, I'd chase him off the place.
4: But Tim has been honest and loyal. I can't understand why you've taken this dislike to him.
3: He's a meddling fool, for one thing. And even if he did run the place good, it wouldn't surprise me to find out it was because he figured on getting the place for herself some way.
4: I guess it won't do any good to tell you that isn't so.
3: You're darn right it won't.
4: But, Father,
3: huh?
4: I do wish you wouldn't sell. Don't you think that you could learn to like it here?
3: I'm selling the place, and that's that. Now, let me see. What do you think it might be worth?
4: It can't be worth any less than $150,000.
3: That's just fine. Then I shouldn't have no trouble at all making a quick sale for $75,000 or $100,000.
4: You wouldn't do that.
3: Wouldn't I, though? I want to get out of here without wasting no time.
4: But why?
3: I don't like it here, that's why. And one reason is I don't want that no good sheriff around where you are.
4: I wanted to talk about that. Bill isn't after my money. I know he isn't.
3: You don't know a blame thing about it. He looked like a mighty crooked customer to me. And anyway, I got other plans for you.
4: I don't know. Sometimes it doesn't seem possible that you can be...
3: That I can be what?
4: Oh, nothing. It wasn't anything important. What other plans have you?
3: Well, Lefty, the young fella that come here with me, is a mighty fine hombre. It'd please me a lot if you and him got hitched.
4: Oh, no.
3: Say, what have you got against him?
4: Well, I just couldn't, that's all. I couldn't.
3: Now, hold on there. I'm your pa, ain't I?
4: Yes.
3: Then, by golly, don't you be so pesky high and mighty. It ain't right for a girl to set herself against her pa.
4: Ever since I can remember, I was hoping my father would come back to me, but no.
3: You needn't go to crying. It won't change what I said, none. You're too used to having your own way in everything. That's all that's wrong with you.
5: Hello there, Mr. Bear.
3: Yeah, come on in. We were just talking about you.
5: Yeah? Howdy, Miss Kate.
4: Don't talk to me. Leave me alone. I don't want to talk with you.
3: What the? Where do you think you're going?
4: I'm going to my room.
3: All right. Get to your room and stay there. While you're in it, you can start packing.
4: Packing? What for?
3: Because we're starting east tomorrow. And you're going along. Maybe I can't tell you who to marry, but I sure as the dickens can tell you where you're going to live. And I don't want no argument.
4: I can't help it. Even if you were my father, I hate you. I hate you.
6: Well, doggone if she ain't got a sight more spunk than I figured she had.
3: Yeah? Well, I'll take it out of her.
6: Did you mean that about leaving tomorrow?
3: There's a fella up Denver way I think he'll buy the ranch. I aim to see him.
6: Shucks, I'm beginning to like the place. I'd just soon stay on.
3: Then what if something happens to show the law I ain't really Bear?
6: Yeah, that's so. I reckon it's good sense to get out.
3: There's a stage goes by here tomorrow noon. We can get that and make connections with the train that goes by west of here.
6: Gosh, I don't know whether I want to ride one of them things or not. If I got to get someplace, a horse looks a heap safer to me.
3: Well, there ain't a horse alive that can catch us once we're on that train. And that's what I'm thinking of.
6: Well, I don't like them, but I'll take the chance if you want to.
3: So far, everything's gone fine, except for that blame girl.
6: Yeah?
3: It was me saying I wanted her to marry you that got her riled just now.
6: Look here, Ed, you leave her to me. Maybe you're smarter than me in some things, but when it comes to women, I ain't so bad. Before I'm done, she'll be downright glad to marry me.

0: The Lone Ranger had explained his plan to the sheriff, who agreed to help. But certain arrangements prevented their acting at once. It was 2 days later when the masked man, Tonto, and the sheriff reined in their mounts at the Lazy Y Ranch house.
1: Oh, Silver Old Boy.
2: The house looks deserted. I wonder where they could have gone.
3: It's plenty strange.
4: Jolly, I don't know. Kate's usually sitting on the porch about this time of day. Say, there's Tim over there. We'll ask him.
2: Yes, we've got to find them.
4: Tim! Hi there, Tim.
5: Is that you, Sheriff?
4: Come over here. We want to ask some questions.
5: By thunderation, Sheriff. I'm sure glad you come. Who's the masked fella?
4: I ain't got time to explain. Where's Kate and them two fellas that come to the ranch the other day?
5: They've gone.
4: Gone?
5: That's why I was so glad to see you. Looks fishy to me, them lighting out so fast. They're on the stage, aiming to catch the eastbound train.
4: What?
2: How long ago did they leave?
5: About an hour past. They ought to be more than halfway there by now.
4: Then they got away from us.
5: Say, what the...
2: They haven't escaped yet, Sheriff. It's up to us to stop that train before they've gone.
4: We can't do it. We ain't got the time.
2: But we'll try.
5: Listen here. What's all this about?
2: We must hurry.
5: Hail!
4: Get him up. Quiet.

0: three men raced across country to reach the railroad ahead of the stagecoach. But when they topped the last hill, they saw in the distance smoke puffing from the stack of the engine as it slowly got underway. The Lone Ranger turned in his saddle and shouted to his companions.
1: I'm going ahead!
2: What say it?
1: I'm going to stop that engine! Then you and Tonto can board the train and take Scott and Cullen off!
2: You can't catch that train. It's going faster all the time.
1: Do as I tell you!
2: But I tell
1: you... Silver knows that we're depending on him. He won't fail us.
2: No horse can run as fast as the train can go.
1: Watch! Come on, Silver!
2: Good luck to you. We'll get there as fast as we can. Get up there. Get along there,
1: boy. All right, Silver, old boy. It's up to you now. Come on, Silver!

0: Hey, look! Look at that white horse coming!
1: Ben, stop that engine!
0: Gosh, the fella's mad! I bet it's a holder!
1: Stop that engine, I tell you!
0: Get away from here! We ain't stopping for nobody!
1: I fired in the air that time! The next time I'll mean business!
0: Blast you! If it wasn't for that white horse of yours! Come on, Lambie, stop us all right! You better stop him before he shoots us through a hole!

0: Ed, did you see them fellas that just rode up?
1: It was the sheriff and the redskin, weren't it, Lefty?
2: Yeah, and a masked fellow that rode on ahead of them.
3: What is it? What's the matter?
1: Keep still. Lefty, you don't figure they're after us, do you?
2: Well, I don't know.
1: They ain't going to do nothing to us. They can't do a thing.
3: There is something wrong, I know it.
1: Keep your fool mouth shut, will you? I'll...
2: The sheriff got on the train. Him and the redskin are coming this way.
1: Keep your head, Lefty. I tell you, there ain't nothing they can do.
4: Hey there, Bill. I'm arresting you for murder.
1: What the...
2: You hear that?
4: Don't try to get away or I'll shoot.
2: What's the idea? You can't arrest us.
5: I can't, huh? Take a look at this reward notice.
3: $5,000 for the capture of Jim Bayer, dead or alive, wanted for murder. Well, Father, what...
1: You want Jim Bayer? Me for murder?
5: You can read the handbill, can't you?
1: Why, you...
6: Don't go for your gun, Bayer. I have you covered.
2: Don't talk, Ed. Don't you say nothing.
1: But I ain't killed nobody. I ain't gonna hang for what somebody else done.
2: Shut up, will you? You're gonna spoil everything.
5: Don't interfere, Lefty. Let him say what he has to say.
7: Go ahead, Bayer, and talk fast.
1: Well, I ain't Bayer. I ain't the fella you want at all.
3: You aren't my father?
1: Honest, Sheriff. I'm giving it to you straight. You can't hang me for what Bayer done. I'm Ed Scott.
7: Say that again. Maybe I didn't hear you clear.
1: I was just pretending to be Jim Bayer. That's the truth. I swear it's the truth.
5: What have you to say, Lefty?
2: Ain't no use me saying any different. The yellow rat's lost his nerve and told everything now.
1: So you see, Sheriff, you can't hang me. I ain't Bayer at all.
5: Has everybody here heard this man's confession? And I reckon it won't hurt none to tell you if this reward notice don't mean nothing at all.
1: What's that?
5: You heard me. Your pa was an outlaw, all right, Cade, but he warn't no murderer.
2: You tricked us.
5: Yep, and it was the masked fella's scheme. He told me to have this notice printed and run a bluff on you.
1: We'll get him. We'll fix him for this.
5: No, you won't. Because now I'm arresting you for the murder of Jim Bayer and for trying to steal the Lazy Y.
1: Hey, you can't do that.
5: We got all the evidence we need. We got a note Bayer wrote accusing you both of shooting
2: him. But you can't...
5: Hold on, I'll do the talking. That note weren't no good till we proved that Scott here warned Jim Bayer.
2: I told you not to shoot off your mouth, Ed.
5: But now that you admit you ain't Bayer, it stands to reason you stole them papers. And together with that note Bayer wrote, there ain't a judge in this country would believe you killed him to get them.
1: I reckon they got us, Lefty. Blast him.
5: And it only goes to show that when you try a stunt like this, be careful you don't run up again the Lone Ranger.

fiery horse with the speed of light, a cloud of dust, and a hearty high-o, Silver, the Lone Ranger.

0: To this day, the masked rider of justice is famous throughout the western United States as the foe of crime and criminals. He was the fearless ally of the law in those early frontier days when law enforcement operated in the face of almost impossible odds. With his great horse, Silver, and his faithful Indian companion, Tonto, he risked his life again and again to bring peace to a land that knew only the rule of the six gun. And now we return once more to those days of danger and adventure. The Lone Ranger rides again. As the Lone Ranger rode by on Silver, he said that he was riding to Dawson. Doc Stubbs traveled throughout the West selling countless cases of a preparation he called snake oil. It was, according to his claim, a sure cure for almost any illness known to man. He arrived at last in the town of Dawson, and when he set up his medicine show, settlers came from miles around to enjoy the entertainment and stayed to buy his tonic. The Lone Ranger stood at the edge of the crowd beside his faithful Indian companion, Tonto. He watched the show carefully, observing Doc Stubbs' methods.
1: I'll stand close behind you, Tonto, and if anyone comes this way, I'll be able to conceal the mask.
2: Another ask him question.
1: I should have disguised my face so I could take the mask off.
2: Not time for that.
1: I know it. Stubbs will be coming from inside his wagon in just a minute.
2: Isn't that right?
1: As soon as the entertainers finish.
2: Maybe we get him this time.
1: We're going to try. This timing was stopped. He's robbed people from here to the Mississippi.

0: quiet. My good friends and color countrymen, I don't have no intent to occupy all of your valuable time with what I've got to say. A few well-chosen words won't take long. Then we're going on with the show again. What I speak for at this time is in the nature of a warning. My vast experience in addressing crowds of people between both coasts of our great country shows me that wherever there's a crowd, there's a risk. Among you here tonight, there may be crooks at work. I mean it, folks. There are strangers here, unknown to any of you. Folks who make a living picking the pockets of others who are listening to what I'm saying. Now be careful, folks, and make sure that your pockets ain't picked in the course of my entertainment, my health talk and consultation service that'll follow immediately. Watch your property, folks, and meanwhile, have a good time listening to Doc Stubbs' incomparable entertainers. Let her go, boys!
1: See the people, Tonto?
2: Plenty, feller. Steal him pocket.
1: To make sure his money was still there. And that's just what Stubbs wanted them to do.
2: Not right.
1: They're the ones who might be robbed.
2: Who helped him, Stubbs?
1: I think he has men scattered through the crowd. As nearly as I can figure it out, he lets these men see whose pockets are worth picking. Then has them picked.
2: Oh.
0: Well, Sneed, was you where you could watch folks while I made that speech?
3: Yeah, I just got done observing them. I seen a half a dozen that looked likely, but one that was more likely than the others.
0: Yeah?
3: I asked who he was. It's Jim Kendall, boss of the Bar K Ranch a few miles north of here.
0: That sounds good.
3: Yeah. I seen him fumble with a money belt that looked mighty heavy.
0: And this is the time when the cattlemen get paid. Maybe he's got all his cattle money with him.
3: Stubbs. Why don't you let me just lift the belt from him and save a lot of bother?
0: No, sir. That's too risky, Sneed. Picking pockets ain't safe.
3: Oh, this ain't picking pockets.
0: It's even harder to take a man's money belt.
3: Not for me.
0: We stick to doing things my way. Picking pockets was all right in the East, but out here they'd lynch us for it. Now set aside them special medicine bottles.
3: No.
0: And make sure you hand some to Jim Kendall. You can point him out to me as I start selling. Now we got to get ready. The music's most done. Well, folks, quiet down, quiet down. That ain't all, gents. We got more. We got more music, more dancing, and more things to show you. But first, I want to take this opportunity to bring relief to them that suffers, hair to them that's bald, comfort and health to all the ailing. Folks, right here in this small bottle is the world's greatest discovery. The secret of my famous snake oil tonic was lost since the earliest Egyptian days. On one of my world tours, I found the secret formula, written early Egyptian, on the inside of the tomb of Nebuchadnezzar. Yes, sirree, folks. The thing that my snake oil tonic won't cure ain't been discovered. Aches and pains, colds, lameness, rheumatism, dandruff, stomachache, headache, toothache, neuralgia, asthma, gout, and baldness. Snake oil peps you up, and it's the thing for whatever ails you. How'd Methuselah live to be 1,000 years of age? Snake oil! What made Solomon so wise? Snake oil! But men of your intelligence don't need convincing when they see an honest man. All I can say is try it. And if it don't do what it's claimed, your cash will be refunded cheerfully.
4: Jim Kendall, there's times when I wonder if you're in your right mind.
5: Now, what's the matter, Marty?
4: I wouldn't have minded had you fetched home one bottle of that stuff for a dollar. But the idea of toting home a whole case of it.
5: $10 a dozen, Marty. Saved me $2. From what the doc said after looking me over, it's just what I've been needing from a rheumatics.
4: $10.
5: But don't you see, Marcy? I had to stock up on it because Doc mightn't be back this way at all. He aims to sail for the Orient when he gets to the Gold Coast.
4: I reckon he better after swindling everyone in this country.
5: Besides, ain't no risk. He said if it wasn't all he claimed, he'd give back the cash.
4: Is that so? Well, let me ask you, Jim. If you can't find him to buy more, how in tucket are you going to find him to get back the cash?
5: Huh? Great Ginger, I never thought of that.
4: $10. Just because you got your cattle money, you go and spend it like it growed on trees.
5: Well, anyhow, if it cures my rheumatics, it'll be worth it. I'm going to try some. Have a try of it?
4: No, I don't want none of that stuff.
5: Say, by ginger, that stuff tastes all right.
4: With a dollar a bottle, it should.
5: Better have a try at it.
4: I ain't got no rheumatics.
5: Well, you got aching feet. Doc said to cure most anything.
4: All I need to cure my aching feet is a chance to sit down once or twice between sunup and bedtime.
5: This is good. Reckon I'll have another go at it.
4: Now, don't you take too much of that stuff. Mm-hmm.
5: First swig was from a rheumatics. This one is from ale and heart.
4: Your heart?
5: Sure. Doc told me my heart weren't so good. I'll maybe have to take the whole bottle before bed. I got so many things I'm ailing with.
4: Yeah. You look like you enjoyed that stuff.
5: Tastes first rate. Better try some.
4: Well, maybe I'd better.
5: There you are.
4: Got an ache in my right arm. Maybe it'll help there.
5: Sure it will. Maybe I should have got a couple dozen bottles while I was at it.
4: I do declare this don't taste like medicine at all.
5: Ain't it prime?
4: First rate. I got a notion it'll help Mom considerable, but... Hey, hold on.
5: Huh?
4: You got your cash, ain't you?
5: Sure, here it is. Right here in the money belt.
4: All right, then. I hear that there were sometimes pickpockets working in a crowd.
5: They wouldn't get me. No, siree. That shows how square the doc is. He warned us to see that our cash was safe.
4: Let me have a mite more of that stuff. I do believe it's helping my ache.
6: I'm downright sleepy.
4: Should be gallivanting to that medicine show in town.
5: Here, pour your own snake oil. I'm going to bed.
1: Later that same night, while Jim Kendall and his wife slept soundly, Doc Stubbs and Sneed approached their home. The masked man and Tonto, secretly following the two men, saw Doc Stubbs wait outside while his companion entered. Sneed was gone for only a short time, and when he returned, Doc Stubbs spoke to him.
7: You got it, Sneed? Sure, I got it. There's the belt, and Kendall never moved a muscle.
8: I tell you, Sneed, that snake oil that we give to money men sure makes them sleep, don't it?
7: Sure does. He wore the belt to bed with him, and I had to take it off. But still, he didn't start on.
8: Good. I told him to be sure and take at least a half a bottle before bedtime.
7: There was a whole bottle drained. I seen it.
8: Then he'd sure oversleep in the morning.
7: Stubbs, that stuff ain't likely to poison him, is it?
8: No, nothing like that.
7: That'd be going too far.
8: Now, we got a couple of more places to call on. Let me see. I reckon the next one's Mr. Alf Jennings. He's got more cash than he knows what to do with. Come on, Sneed. On to Mr. Jennings.
1: Wait, Tonto.
9: Me go get him, crook.
1: Not yet.
9: Him take money belt.
1: I know.
9: Steal him from Kendall.
1: Let him go, Kimasabe. We're going to stay right here until morning and catch Jim Kendall just as soon as he awakens. The next morning, the entire town was excited by news of the theft. When Sheriff Lambert arrived at his office, he met Hank Jennings and half a dozen other men impatiently waiting for him.
10: Quiet! I can't hear all of you speaking to once. Let me get into my office and speak one at a time.
11: My cash was stolen.
12: Look here, Sheriff Lamson. We got a thief in town.
10: Boys, have all of you been robbed?
12: Took me for $300.
10: Well, hold on. We got to get some clues to work with.
11: I already got ideas.
12: Who?
11: An engine.
10: Engine? How's that?
11: Now, look. I reckon any man here will tell you that there ain't a lighter sleeper alive than what I am.
12: I'll vouch for that.
11: There ain't but two things can come into my room at night and not wake me up. One is a kitten, the other's an engine. And I seen a strange engine around town all day yesterday.
12: Yeah. Sheriff Lanson.
13: The
12: doc.
13: I'm a CEO, Sheriff.
11: Doc Stubbs. Don't say that you've been robbed.
13: I figured this was an honest community, Sheriff. But it ain't. I was robbed of a fortune during the night.
10: Well, I be dead ready. How many more is there going to be?
13: Well, maybe I'm wrong in judging a local man the thief. It might be one of my own boys. An entertainer, a banjo player, skipped out during the night. Now, it might have been him.
11: Doc, I was just telling the sheriff here that I seen a strange engine around the town yesterday.
13: Ah, that must be it. That must be it then. I done wrong suspecting my banjo player. He must have just got tired of working and took off. An Indian, you say? That's it. We must locate him.
12: Hi, there's an engine outside.
11: That's him.
13: Catch him.
10: Grab him, boys. Fetch him in here. Go on, get him.
11: What matter?
12: Come on, we want you, Redskin.
11: Rob us, will you? We'll show you.
13: He's the one. He must be the one.
10: If he is, he'll hang for it.

0: Now to continue our story. When Doc Stubbs entered Dawson's show, he found out which men had money, sold them, drugged bottles, then with his partner, robbed his victims while they slept. The Lone Ranger and Tonto had followed Doc Stubbs, hoping to get evidence against him. But in the meantime, Tonto was accused of the theft and jailed. Our next scene opens in the sheriff's office. Tonto facing his accusers.
1: Of course you deny doing it. He done it all right, though, Sheriff.
2: Mean nut thief. There ain't no white man could get to my bedroom and rob me and not wake me up.
3: You might as well confess, Injun.
2: Me not talk. Look here, Sheriff Lamson. The door to my place squeaks. I just thought of that. That'd wake me up if anyone come in.
1: Them boys got back with the Injun's horse yet?
3: No. Ain't likely he'd have the loot on his horse. He's got it hid somewhere.
1: Stubbs, suppose you let me question him and you keep your mouth shut. I'm the sheriff here.
3: Oh, the thanks I get for trying to be helpful.
1: Shut up! Well, then, Injun, you can make things a darn sight easier for yourself if you tell where the cash is hid and return it.
2: Me not talk.
3: He wouldn't confess to stealing it, not even to save his life.
4: He ought to hang.
1: Will you let me do the talking? Injun. Suppose I told you you'd hang if you didn't bring back the cash and go free if you did.
2: No.
1: You stand there shaking your head, huh? Well, I... morning, Mrs. Kendall. And don't tell me Jim's been robbed, too.
5: Oh, Sheriff, it wasn't it. You better come and see the remains.
1: Huh? The remains?
5: Oh, it's dreadful. I'm afraid he's been poisoned. It's some critter by the name of Doc Stubbs.
3: Stubbs? What's that?
5: I don't know what the critter looks like, but he's all poured Jim a dozen bottles of that medicine.
1: Snake oil?
5: Yeah, and Jim took an awful lot of it. More than was good for anyone. I bet that's what brought on the end.
6: There's the doc there.
5: You, Doc Stubbs. You killer, you fake you. You'll swing for this.
3: Now, wait, my good lady.
5: I ain't your good lady. I'm Jim Kendall's widow.
3: Oh.
1: What about that, Stubbs? Is there anything in that snake oil that's poison?
3: No. I told Kendall he was in bad shape. His heart.
5: He's never sick in his life, not till he's seen you.
7: Sure. If that's what that snake oil does, my sakes, I'll be dying from it.
5: Will you come with me, Sheriff? Come and see if you don't think Jim's been poisoned.
1: You gents will have to wait till I get back.
6: But my cash is stolen.
7: What about my money?
1: All of you wait here and watch the prisoners. Stubbs, you're under arrest along with the Redskins.
3: Me? You can't arrest me.
5: You poisoned my husband.
3: There's a mistake. There's a mistake somewhere.
1: We're holding you till we investigate.
3: Oh, this is no way to treat a visitor in your town. There ain't nothing you can charge me with.
1: There's as much as he is to charge the Injun with. I'm in favor of keeping suspects where I can lay my hands on them when I want them. Jail them, boys.
7: Come on, Doc. You heard what the sheriff said.
3: You can't put me in jail. This ain't legal. You can't do this to me.
6: Who says we can?
1: Come on, Miss Kendall. We'll go have a look at your husband. We better get the coroner in our way.
3: Well, listen, Sheriff. Sheriff Lamson.
7: Ain't no use you shouting, Stubbs. He's gone.
3: Oh, this ain't right. I got things to tend to at my camp. My things are unprotected there. What about what's left after the thieving of last night?
7: Now, you just sit there and relax. We all been robbed by that consarned Redskin.
8: Where's my partner? Where's Dr. Stubbs?
3: Sneed, here I am. Come over here.
8: Oh, gosh, Doc. You're in the calaboose.
3: Come here.
8: I maybe better be getting out.
3: Come here, I tell you. Boys, the least you can do for your friend Doc Stubbs is to let me speak to my assistant manager in private.
7: Go on and speak. We're staying here to guard you and the Redskin.
3: What I've got to say is of a personal nature. It's pertaining to my business. Would you mind stepping back from the door a little?
6: Leave him talk, boys. After all, the doc gave us a whale of a good show last night.
8: Doc, is there any danger?
9: Listen, Sneed. The main trouble would be in proving the Redskin in here with me stole the things last night.
8: Yeah? What are you inside that cell for?
9: Kendall's heart got him. His wife has an idea it's my snake oil that poisoned him.
8: Oh, gosh.
9: I can get out of that all right by proving this Redskin a thief.
8: I savvy.
9: Folks all suspect him. Now, if only some of the stolen things could be found in his belongings, that'd clinch it.
8: Uh-huh.
9: Maybe you could find some evidence while the sheriff's at Kendall's place.
8: Reckon maybe I could. I'll go try.

0: The sheriff had left with Mrs. Kendall, but returned in an hour. He was stern as men gathered around him with countless questions.
1: What about Kendall?
2: Yeah, what killed him? How did it happen?
1: Now, get to finding our cash. When do we get our money back?
3: Oh, quiet down, you bunch of galoots. Quiet down there. Quiet. I'll handle things as I get to them.
2: Sheriff! Sheriff Anson! You can't pin no guilt on me!
3: Who says I can't? What right you got to sell such stuff as that snake oil of yours?
4: Sheriff! Hey, Sheriff! Look what I found.
1: He's got my buckskin money bag.
2: There's my purse! See? Where'd you find that evidence?
3: Quiet now! Quiet! Quiet here! What's this stuff you got here?
4: Evidence, ain't it, Sheriff? I found it all together by that Injun's camp.
3: You did, huh? What about it, Redskin?
5: That's not true.
2: You can't lie out of it now, Redskin.
3: Keep your trap shut, Stubbs. I'm sheriff here, and I'll handle things. Sneed, you sure that's all stolen goods?
4: Sure it is.
3: How'd you know?
4: Huh?
3: I says, how do you know it was the Injun's own property?
4: Well, I...
3: I heard Jennings and a couple of the others claim their money bags. But you didn't know they belonged to them before you come here, did you?
4: Sure he did. He seen them take cash from them money bags last night at my meeting. Didn't you, see?
6: Yeah, sure. Sure thing.
1: Well, where's the cash? I don't care about the bag. I want what was in it.
4: Reckon you'll have to make the engine tell you about that.
1: I'll make him talk, Sheriff. Just let him out of that cell long enough for me to get my hands on him.
2: Let me at him. We'll choke the tooth out in him.
4: He's guilty. You can see by the grin on his face.
3: I ain't so sure about that. First of all, though, we got something else to tend to. Stubbs, I told you I'd seen the remains of Jim Kendall. You claim this snake oil of yours won't hurt a man?
4: Of course it won't.
3: Not even if a man took a whole bottle of it?
4: I don't care how much he took.
3: Well, you'll have to prove that.
4: Huh?
3: There's a bottle of it. Drink it.
4: For the what?
3: Take it, Injun. Make the quitter drink it.
6: Me make him drink.
4: Me?
3: Take your own medicine for a change. Let's see how it affects you.
4: But I ain't ailing.
3: You will be if you don't drink it.
5: You take him.
4: Now listen here, gents. Make him stop.
3: You take him.
1: Look at the doc taking his own medicine.
2: That's the ticket, Stubbs. Drink her down. Show him that you ain't afeard of it.
3: Maybe we better give his partner a bottle of it, too.
2: I won't take that stuff.
1: Look at him travel.
2: But this ain't getting back our money.
3: I'll get around to that when I get done finding out if Doc Stubbs has been selling poison. Make him drink it, Injun.
5: It all gone now.
1: Stubbs drank it all right. There's the empty bottle.
2: This ain't right. It ain't legal. It ain't just. I'll have the law on you.
3: I'm the law here, Stubbs.
5: How'd you feel?
4: Oh, I'm ill. I'm a sick man. I'm dying. You shouldn't. You shouldn't. Couldn't have done it.
1: Has he taken his medicine?
3: You bet he has.
1: Who's the best man?
4: Who's that? Help me, help him.
3: No. I'm falling asleep. Take it easy, boys. This masked man's a friend of ours.
5: How is he, Tonto? Him be sleep plenty quick.
4: Oh. I can't keep awake. You can't do this to me.
7: All right, men. If you want your stolen money back, come with me. I'll show you the way.
1: Our money back?
3: Do what he says, boys. You're to take orders from him just as if they come from me.
8: Come on, boys.
3: Come on, boys.

0: The sheriff and a group of angry ranchers left the office to follow the masked man. They rode towards Doc Stubbs' medicine show, but before they'd covered more than half the distance, they saw a rider approaching them.
1: Hey, that looks like Jim Kendall.
2: It is Jim Kendall.
3: But you said he was dead.
2: I never said nothing of the sort. I said that I'd seen his remains, but I didn't tell you that the remains was the same as Jim has always been. Hi there, Jim.
4: Like you said, stranger.
5: Where's Sneed?
4: Packing things to Doc Stubbs' wagon.
2: Packing things?
4: Getting set to full stake. You better hurry if you want to catch him.
5: But Kendall, how's it that you're alive?
2: Come on and ride. I'll tell you why we're going after Sneed. Get up, man. Come on now. Get up. Get up, man. Come on. The masked man seen Stubbs and Sneed robbing Kendall last night. He had to get proof on him. So when he talked to Jim this morning, explaining the medicine the doc sold made folks sleep too sound to awaken him when they were robbed, Kendall agreed to his scheme.
5: Then I was drugged last night.
2: Sure you was.
3: Why, that medicine?
2: Yep. Then Kendall's wife came for me when I got to his place, found him alive and well. Him and the masked man told me what was what. We made Sneed think the medicine was really poison if he took a whole bottle of it. Figuring he'd take the loot and hightail.
4: And that's just what the coyote's doing. There he goes now, wagon and all.
5: Come on, Silver!
2: Oh, get him, Mr. Jack!
5: Come on there, Silver, old boy! We'll catch him before he gets very far! Pull up there, Sneed!
6: Let me be! You can't poison me, too! Let me alone!
5: Come on, Silver!
6: Get back or I'll kill you!
5: Wait, watch him, Sneed! Stop, gave everything away!
6: Let me be! Let me be, I tell you! Get away from there, Hawk!
5: Put down your gun or I'll blast it from your hand! Oh, oh there! Oh, boy! Oh! There comes the sheriff and the men you helped rob, Sneed. You're under arrest.
2: All right, Sneed, we got you now.
6: You can't kill me like what you done with the doc.
2: Huh?
6: You!
4: What's the matter, Sneed? Surprised to see me living?
6: Kendall!
4: That medicine ain't poison, but it's sure a sleep producer.
5: Hand over the stolen cash, Sneed.
6: I ain't got it.
5: Come, hand it over. Somewhere in that wagon, and we're here to get it.
2: If you don't want to go back and get lynched with the doc, let's have the stolen cash.
6: Lynch? No, no, don't take me back. Listen to me, Sheriff. The cash is all inside the wagon. It's all there, and all the doc stole from every other town is there, too. Take it and let me go. It's in the trunk.
2: That's all we wanted to know, Sneed. We won't take you back to get lynched.
6: Yeah? You'll let me go?
2: Not a chance on it. We won't take you back to hang. But we'll sure take you back to keep Stubbs company in jail after we let Tonto go free.
5: I'll take

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1: 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Tonight's titles were The Silver Spur, The Ranger Impersonates, The Clue of the Lazy Y, and Snake Oil. 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This is your hostess, Zoe, saying thanks for listening. Until then, have a good one.
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0: Good evening. 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We escape for the next 90 minutes, give or take, from the four walls of today, momentarily. 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
1: You, finding life pretty dull? You, dreaming again of exotic places, wishing you were somewhere else? We offer you Escape.

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1: Escape with us now to a ship on the high seas and a cargo of mutinous criminals as Weston Marter tells it in his gripping story, A Sleeping Draft.

That helps. But it's like I say, you can't forget. You can never forget. It's at night that you think about it, with the water outside rushing past the hull. That's when you think, and it can never be the same. You can't trust anybody. Never. 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

0: What is it, mister?
1: Mr. Finch says he's ready to board, sir.
0: Oh, he is, eh? All right, I'm not stopping him.
1: Sir?
0: Yeah?
1: He insists on bringing them aboard one at a time.
0: What? Does he think I'm going to miss the tide? There's over 400 of them. It'll take hours.
1: Well, that's what I said, sir, but...
0: I'm captain of this blasted hulk, what she is, but I'll not be told by a slumgullion landsman what to do.
2: Mr. Finch, come aboard if you please!
1: I'm sorry, sir.
0: I should have resigned. Stinking, two-feet, poor devil cargo.
3: Everything high cockalorum, Captain?
0: No, everything is not high cockalorum. What in blazes do you mean ordering my mate about?
3: No offense intended. In untaken, I hope.
0: I want those scurvy wretches aboard now. All of them. You put them below and we'll weigh anchor.
3: One at a time, sir. One at a time. We got to search them.
0: Why didn't you do that before you took them out of jail?
3: There's many a slip, Captain, if you know what I mean. You'd be surprised what those swine can pick up between jail and the docks. It ain't safe. Now, we got to search them, one at a time, and that's a fact. You let me handle this, Captain. It ain't no ordinary cargo, you know. They're murdering devils, every last one of them.
0: The convicts came aboard, one by one. I watched them. They were going from London to a land they'd never seen. A colony had bought them, Australia. 400. The sweepings and scrapings sorted out from the muck of the jails with Finch in charge of them. Oh, I've carried dirty cargoes. Dye wood, for instance, crawling with scorpions and spiders, not to mention snakes. And then there's cattle. But this, weeks and months at sea with a human cargo who'd as soon cut your throat as spit.

0: I don't know how they do it. Help me, I don't. You've got to watch for them knives. Next!
1: Right.
0: Cool. Here's a terror. Look at the size of it. Dangerous swine. 3 murders in Australia. Escaped. He's in for it when he gets back. Name?
2: Abbey. Jonathan Abbey.
0: Abbey. Well, well. A gentleman in chains. I'm sorry, Your Worship. Forgive us for daring to lay hands on Your Highness. I'm sure as how you've been wrongly accused.
3: That's enough, Finch.
0: Search him. Then take him below.
1: Aye, sir.
0: I want Mr. Jonathan Abbey shackled. He's a prize. We mustn't let anything happen to him.
4: From the day we left London docks, I'd taken a violent dislike to Finch. He seemed to be happiest when he was laying about with his cat on the convicts herded like sheep below decks. He kept them quiet enough, but one night I decided to have it out with him in my cabin. Oh, I made it strong, I can tell you, so that even he could understand what I meant.
0: You all finished, Captain? All right. Now, you hear me out. They're a bad lot. 400 of them. All banned for Australia, and they don't want to go. You follow me? There's that bloke Abbey. Soon as we touch Sydney, the dime's up for him. They'll hang him, sure.
4: That doesn't mean that you have the right to make life even worse for them here.
0: Oh, no? If I don't, where do you think we'll be? You, me, your mates. And the crew, well, from what I've seen of them, they're not much better than what's below.
4: You're doing a lot of jawing, mister.
0: I am. What would you do if you were down there? I'll tell you. You'd get hold of this ship and clear out. That's what you'd do. And it'd be easy.
4: They're locked in and we've got a guard.
0: Ah, you don't know them like I do. There's another thing. When I searched them, there was 1 to 5 sovereigns stowed away on every man, earned or stolen. That'll come to over £1,000 by my figures.
4: They're entitled to that money. It's little enough to take to a wild country.
0: It's truth, but there's them down there what would slit the gullet of any man for 2 bob. And you asked me to be dainty with them.
4: That's the way he talked to me. You know, I can tell you I didn't feel easy anymore. I did something I hadn't done for a long time. I brought 2 pistols out from ship's stores and kept them under my pillow. It was when we got round the Horn that the first convict died. From scurvy. We had to put him over the side, of course, and there was a lot of grousing. I went down to the hold with Finch. It was hot and stinking.
0: Now, you let me talk to them, Captain. I'll put it to rights.
4: You tell them it couldn't be helped.
0: Now, don't you mind. I'll tell them.
5: Blimey. Here comes old bloody Paul. Oh, Finch. Did you steal the clothes off the poor beggar's back before you threw him in?
6: Men!
5: Men, we ain't men, dearie. We're dogs, haven't you?
6: Hey, you want to hear me? Why, well, it's a way to bury poor old Smithy in the ground instead of chucking him in the sea.
0: All right. We've got another 2 or 3 weeks before we reach land. I'll make a bargain with you. The next one what dies, now that it's getting nice and hot, I'll leave him down there, and you can take care of him and mourn till we get to Australia. How's that? Half a crown you don't keep him for 3 days.
5: That's old bloody pot. Always a nose for business.
0: Well, if you ain't satisfied with that, I'll see that the hatch is closed down tight for the rest of the voyage. And you can boil for all of it.
4: That seemed to settle it for a time. I began to see that in spite of Finch's hardness within, the prisoners knew he was master and behaved themselves. That is, most of them did. But there were others. And that's what began the trouble. We were 2 days out of the Cook Islands when it happened.
7: Yes? Captain, there's a man on deck. We brought him up from below. It's horrible.
4: Why, what's happened?
7: One of the convicts, sir.
4: Oh?
7: All that blood, sir. Poor devil. I tried to do something, but it was too late. By the time we got him up...
4: Fight, eh?
7: Yes, sir.
0: Here we are, Captain. Mr. Darling ain't much of a surgeon, I must say.
7: Well, I did what I could. He must have been dead before we got him up here.
4: Why, he's been cut to pieces.
0: Not half, he ain't.
4: How did it happen?
0: Oh, I heard him shouting. When I went down in the hold, there he was, propped up like against the bars, with his arms through, holding him up.
7: He must have been dead. He must have been.
4: Poor devil.
0: Oh, him? No. He's dead. There's others in for it, though.
4: What do you mean?
0: Well, how'd you think he got cut up like that? Knives.

0: Captain. Knives.
1: But you searched them before they boarded.
0: I did, and Struff, I don't know how they come to do it. Small knives, Captain. Small knives. We're getting close to Australia. That's what it is. Whoever's got them knives is after money. The 1,000 quid or more what's on this cursed ship.
1: Well, I don't see...
0: You're a trusting soul, you are, Captain. Maybe there's a dozen of them. Maybe 20 with knives. Follow me? They'll run the others and rob them blind. Gold sovereigns, Captain. You didn't forget, did you? If anybody objects, cut him up in small pieces like him.
1: We've got to go down there and put a stop to it.
0: Yes, I don't think. How many guns you got aboard?
1: 2 pistols and 4 muskets.
0: That's a fat lot of good. Oh, well, let's take the sweet with the sour. We can try. There's no harm in that. Mark my words, Captain. Before we get to Sydney, all of us probably will have our throats cut. Come on.
1: Finch and I, with 2 seamen, armed ourselves and went down into the hold and stood outside the bars. The men inside were quiet, very quiet. They just looked at us, dark-like.
2: You, men!
1: I'll talk to them.
2: Now listen to me. We know some of you are carrying knives. I want you to throw them out here. Nothing further will be said about it if you do as I say. Well?
3: Captain, dear, my porridge wasn't hot enough this morning. And please, sir, can I have sugar in it tomorrow?
0: That ain't the way to talk to this son.
2: The captain's a gentleman. I'm not. You know me, don't you?
4: He knows you all right.
2: You, Abby.
5: Yes?
2: I've a mind you're the leader down here.
3: Good old Abby.
5: I'm flattered, Mr. Finch, but you forget I'm shackled to my bunk. You saw to that.
2: You listen to me. I'm giving you till morning to throw them knives out here. Till morning. If every blasted one ain't out of your dirty hands, I'm going to have you flogged. Every ruddy one of you. 50 lashes. Do you hear me, Mr. Abbey?
5: I'll think about that.
2: Till morning. Then 50 lashes. You think about that, Mr. Abbey.
0: I didn't think they'd give them to us that easy, Captain.
1: There's going to be trouble, though, with this flogging.
0: There'll be more if we don't get the knives away.
3: Good morning, Captain Deer and Mr. Finch.
2: You filthy scum! Where's them knives?
4: Where they'll do the most good.
2: All right. I've given you a chance. I've played fair. Now...
3: Mr. Finch, may I have a word with you?
0: Oh, come to your senses, have you?
3: Bend closer to the bar circles. What I've got to say, I've got to whisper.
0: Well, what is it? What is it?
3: Mr. Finch.
2: Well, that's 100 lashes. Wilkes, I'll take you first and handle the cat myself.
3: Oh, no, sir. No, sir. Why not take him first? He won't feel it like I will.
1: The crowd of men parted suddenly, and from out of them was pushed what had once been a man. It fell against the bars. Then, no longer with the support of living arms, it slid to the deck. We looked at him, Finch and me. His life had been worth a sovereign, maybe 2. He hadn't either now. And the knives were still in the hold with them that had killed him.
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0: Now, as I sees it, we've got to have a council of war, in a manner of speaking.
1: I'll tell you one thing, Mr. Finch. There'll be no flogging.
0: Ah, I can see you're a sharper you are. Now, that's right. Too dangerous. We ain't armed for it, and they're in a nasty mood. Now, we've got to be crafty, same as them.
7: I wish we could spill the whole lot of them overside.
0: Lose your contract for carrying them? Not bloody likely. Now, listen here. I'll get them knives. How? It's Abby behind this. He tells them what's what. Get him out, and the others will come around. Mark my words.
7: Are you going into the hole to get him?
0: No, not yet, not yet. It couldn't be safe now. Not for nobody to go in there. But in 4 or 5 days, after we cut off their water and food, seal the hatch, you see what happens.
7: They die.
0: They'll die from the knives then. Which do you want? They'll be begging you to take the ruddy knives in 3 days.
7: And if they don't?
0: We tell them to hand over Abby to us. But he's the one to blame for their misfortune. They'll do it.
7: All right. If it's the only way, I'll give the order.
0: But not just yet, Captain. We'll let them sit down there and wonder. Wonder what we're going to do about them. Some of them may get nervous. We'll let them wonder a bit.
1: I didn't see Finch the rest of the day. The barometer had fallen suddenly, and with it came a storm. I can tell you I had my hands full for the next 24 hours. There was no time to worry about what was going on in the hold of the ship, but I didn't think they'd have much stomach for knifing each other and killing. I was wrong. The next morning at breakfast, Finch didn't turn up. He didn't turn up at all. We searched the whole ship, and then I went down into the hold, and that's where he was. And he hadn't died quickly. Someone had held him against the bars, and the others had... He hadn't died quickly.
8: Good morning, Captain. Present for you.
7: Who did this? Who did it?
5: I wouldn't waste sleep mourning him, Captain. He was a bully, and no better than us, except that he was outside.
0: Abby, I thought you were shackled.
5: I was, but Mr. Finch kindly supplied the key to unfasten me.
7: You're going to pay for this, all of you. Now, where are the knives?
8: They're in here, Captain. How'd you like to come in and get them?
7: You'll pay for this!
5: You're repeating yourself, Captain. Good morning.
7: That blasted convict had dismissed me. Like I was a clerk in an office. And there wasn't anything I could do about it. With Finch out of the way, they knew I was an easy mark. It was the knights that got on my nerves. I could hear things happening. Lots of things. And it was awful. Those devils with the knives. And each morning we'd have to pull out 6 or 12, all cut about and bleeding. And most of them died. Those with the knives were getting money. Money they stole from the victims. I began to be afraid of my crewmen. One would take a bribe and let that murdering crowd out. I walked around with 2 pistols in my jacket all the time. And then, late one afternoon, something very bad happened. I was standing by the wheel.
9: Captain!
7: Yeah, here, Bosun.
9: He's got off, sir.
7: Got out? Who?
9: Who? The big one, Abby. Two of us were standing guard. We heard a scream. It was Abby. He said he'd been stabbed. Benson here opened the grill to get him in. Abby bashed him on the head and bolted.
7: What about the others?
9: I'd got the grill closed in time. They're safe enough. He must be somewhere on the ship, sir. Unless he went overboard.
7: No, not that one. He's up to mischief. You take one of my pistols, mister.
10: Aye, sir.
7: You, Bosun, pass out the muskets. I want every inch of the ship searched. If he puts up a fight, shoot him. You hear me? Shoot him!
1: The night comes quickly in 7 parts. Did you ever try to search a ship at night with lanterns? It's not easy. Too many shadows, too many sounds, which could be rats or a murderer who's bigger than what you are and could choke your life out in half a minute. We couldn't find him, but he was somewhere aboard, waiting his time. Because we were short-handed, what with the crew searching, I stood a watch. And I thought about that man who Finch said had committed 3 murders in Australia.
5: Don't turn around, Captain. It's only a little light. Don't move.
7: What do you want?
10: A talk.
7: I've nothing to say to the likes of you.
10: That may be, but I have an offer to make you.
7: An offer?
10: It's not safe here. One of your men will be along. Can we go to your cabin?
7: Do you think I'd trust a man like you alone?
10: You make it difficult for me. If someone comes, I may have to cut your throat.
7: I'd as soon have it cut on deck. And what do you want?
10: All right. You know what I'm in for when we reach Sydney.
7: Finch told me I've no pity for you.
10: I'm not asking for pity. I have an offer to make.
7: And I can do no more than listen.
10: The men below are planning to take the ship. I don't think they've got a chance, but they'll be killing. Those that have got the knives have got all the money, too. It's £1,200.
7: I'm aware of that, mister.
10: I can get the knives for you.
7: Huh?
10: All I want is the chance to get away before the ship docks.
7: How do you know? How do I know? It's not a trick.
10: Turn around, Captain.
7: Here, my knife. Will that convince you?
10: I'm unarmed. You must have a pistol. You can shoot me if you want.
7: What makes you think that you can get the knives away from them?
10: I can. That's all you need to know, but...
7: But?
10: Will you help me?
7: How can I trust you?
10: I don't know, Captain. Except that I think you do.
7: I couldn't help you openly, you know that. You were put aboard as a murderer. You're in my charge, and it's my job to turn you over to the police as soon as we arrive.
10: Then,
7: But, well, if you could get the knives, though, I might be able to give you a chance to clear out.
10: That's all I want, the chance.
7: All right.
10: I must have a pistol.
7: What?
10: A pistol.
7: You take me for a fool.
10: No, it was the only way to get the knives.
7: I give you this pistol and you shoot me down? Look, not likely.
10: Captain, if I'd wanted to do that, I'd have cut your throat 2 minutes ago.
7: You're a murderer.
10: I know.
7: You can't have it.
10: It's either them or your ship and probably your life.
7: Well? You talk like a gentleman, but suppose you want my pistol so that you can free them.
10: You just have to trust me as I'd trust you to give me a chance to get away.
7: Take it.
10: Here. What about the guards below? They'll shoot.
7: I'll take you down. Say I caught you.
10: How do I get out again when I've got the knives?
7: Send word that you want to see me.
10: Then all right. Captain, I'm trusting you now. I want that chance to get away.
7: We'll talk about it if you get the knives. I'll take you below now and come back tomorrow.
10: Keep your voice low. They think I'm tricking you into making a bargain. They think I stole the pistols. I told them that I had to have the knives to make you believe that we wouldn't make trouble. I said that we'd take over the ship tonight.
7: What do you want me to do?
10: Leave me the key to the grill. I'll slip out tonight and bring you the knives.
7: They'll want you to let them out, too.
10: No, I won't. I'll lock it.
7: How do I know you will?
10: You don't. You'll have to trust me.
7: Do they know about this plan?
10: All except for the fact that I'm going to lock them in once I'm out.
7: Give me the knives now.
10: No. They'd know something was wrong. I'd never get out alive. Give me the key.
7: All right. Here.
10: All right. Good night.
7: I waited. And I can tell you that I didn't like it. The wind came up a bit, and I knew that before sunrise we would be in Sydney. That is, if I should trust a murderer. At 10 o'clock that night, there was a tap on my cabin door.
10: One of your crew nearly caught me coming down here. Well, I've kept my side of the bargain. Yeah. Oh, they're all there. You needn't worry. Yeah, here's your pistol.
7: You may need it.
10: Thanks. Now, how do I get away?
7: We'll be in port in about 6 hours if the wind holds. You stay aft in the longboat. When you hear the anchor go, drop over the side and swim for it. I'll try to anchor as close to land as possible before I take her in.
10: If I can land without being seen, I've got some friends who will hide me.
7: I don't want to know about it. Just remember, when the anchor's lets go, that's your signal.
10: Thank you, Captain. I trust you. And, I'd like to shake hands with you.
7: I took the hand of the murderer, and we shook hands like old friends. And then, he was gone. 2 hours later, the wind went down, And in its place came fog. Thick, mucky fog. I had my hands full, not with danger from other ships and the blasted current that knocks you about off the harbor entrance. By 3 o'clock, the fog had shut in properly, and the blessed tide ran us all over the place. It was proper dangerous, I can tell you. We were about 15 miles offshore, and I didn't like the looks of things. There's shoals thereabout, and I sent the mate for it to heave the lead. I got a proper start when I heard him sing out, "We'd got off course right enough, and at this rate, we'd shear the bottom clean off her." I saw it was high time to bring the ship up and wait until we could see something.

0: Bunsen! 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
0: She's holding, sir!
2: The anchor! The anchor! Abby! I went to the longboat. 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

0: Sometimes it's hard sleeping at night. 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
1: Escape is produced and directed by Norman MacDonald. 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Featured in the cast were John Dodsworth, Bruce Payne, Anthony Barrett, John Daner, and Lou Krugman. 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

You, finding life pretty dull? 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
2: Le numéro 12, au noir!
3: Well, I'm afraid I'm done in, Mr. McLennan.
4: Nay, laddie, let me...
3: Oh, thanks, officer, but no.
4: Hush, it's against the laws of nature that the good Scot should gamble in the first place. So a few francs lent will only increase the McLennan clan's aggravation. You'll oblige me?
3: Very decent of you, Mr. McLennan, but I really couldn't.
4: Will you be leaving Monte Carlo?
3: Yes, Paris for 2 or 3 days. Then the holiday's over.
4: Oh, you have the fare.
3: Yes, thanks.
4: Good, good. I expect to go to Paris myself in a couple of days. If you're still there, I wish you'd give me a ring. George Sank.
3: Oh, I shall. Well, good luck at the wheel.
4: Ah, roulette. The game for idiots, except I cannot lose. Good luck to you, Richard.
3: I'd been spending the summer holidays on a cycling tour of France. Father had insisted. Said it was part of my education. After 3 weeks, I'd seen half the cathedrals in the country and had developed a healthy loathing for bicycles as well. So, when I reached Avignon, I sold mine to a chap who was obliging enough to pay me far more than the blasted thing was worth. I knew the family at home would be terribly upset. But after all, I was 20, and I thought it was about time that they realized it. Trinity College was then 2 weeks away, and I decided, with the bicycle money, to have a lark in Monte Carlo. That's where I met Mr. McLennan. He was awfully decent, showed me about the place and chucked money about marvelously. I thought he was probably in some sort of black market business because he seemed quite hush-hush about everything. I had smashing luck the first 2 or 3 days at the casino, and then, well, as Father always said, gambling weakens the mind as well as the purse. When I left the roulette wheel that evening, I had just enough money for fare to Paris and home. There was a breeze blowing from the Mediterranean as I walked to my hotel. It was lovely. And I didn't have a care in the world.
5: Monsieur, please.
3: What?
5: Please, may I speak to you for a moment?
3: Oh, I say. Me? Oh, I say.
5: I must talk to you.
3: Really?
5: I was watching you tonight at the casino. You lost your money, didn't you?
3: Yes, I'm afraid so.
5: What would you say if I told you you could get it back and more? 50,000 francs.
3: 50,000?
5: Please, please, we cannot talk here. Is there somewhere?
3: Yes, there's a cafe across the street.
5: No, it's too dangerous. Somewhere that people are not.
3: That people are not?
5: You are at a hotel.
3: Oh. Oh, yes. But wouldn't that be rather... Well, I mean...
5: You must trust me. I'm in desperate danger. Please, hurry. We will go to your hotel.
3: It was a devilish awkward situation. I mean, taking a girl to one's hotel room, it simply isn't done. And I hated to think what Father would say. But on the other hand, one couldn't let a lady down. Especially her. She was beautiful. She was the most beautiful woman I'd ever seen. And she was very frightened.
5: I will have a drop of brandy, if you don't mind.
3: Oh, no, not at all. Would you like to take your coat off?
5: In a little while. I'm cold.
3: Well, you'll feel better in no time. Here we are.
5: Thank you.
3: I say, that's quite good. It always chokes me to do that.
5: You're being very kind, mister. Mister...
3: Oh, I'm frightfully sorry. My name is Richard Ferris.
5: I am Tina Vallon. Oh,
3: what a charming name. I mean, it goes, rather.
5: It is not my true name.
3: Uh-oh.
5: Mr. Ferris, I do not wish to sound melodramatic, but I need help so terribly.
3: Oh, I'm awfully sorry. Really, I am. If there's anything
5: but
3: that
5: there
3: I...
5: there is... I must go to Ankara.
3: Turkey?
5: It is of the utmost importance. And there are men who will stop at nothing to prevent me.
3: But why? I mean...
5: I cannot tell you.
3: Well, what about the police?
5: I cannot go to them. There would be questions which I may not answer.
1: Oh, I see.
5: Mr. Ferris, when I saw you this evening at the casino, I said to myself that here was a man I could trust. He's young, English, and a gentleman.
1: Oh, I say.
5: But he has lost his money at roulette. I will make it a business transaction, Mr. Ferris. Take me safely to Ankara, and I will give you 50,000 francs.
1: Well, I'd love to, really, but... Well, you see, next week I have to be in school. Oh, that is college. Trinity. Cambridge, you know.
5: Here, Mr. Ferris. Richard. 10,000 francs. The rest at Ankara. Please.
1: Well, it's not the money. Really?
5: Don't you see? They might not dare if someone like you were protecting me.
1: Well...
5: Take the money. It is a business transaction. Take it. I beg you to do this for me.
1: Well, I feel like a cad, taking money from... Well, I mean... She was very close to me, and I saw that she was quite a bit older than I was. 26, possibly 8. Oh, but very beautiful. I realized how serious the thing was. After all, it could mean life or death to me, too. One must be practical, so I took the money. I packed my traveling case, and together we left the hotel. On the way to the station, I bought a pistol, as it seemed the thing to do. Tina had decided to take the train as far as Genoa, and then change for Naples, where we could catch the boat for Turkey. If someone was following us, he didn't allow himself to be seen, and we managed to find ourselves a compartment alone.
6: Well, here we are. You comfortable?
5: Yes, thank you. Would you be kind enough to draw the shades?
6: Rather. I say... Miss Bellon.
5: Please call me Tina.
6: Tina? Here. Have a look out of the window for a sec. Those two chaps standing outside.
5: Draw the sheet, quickly.
6: Nasty looking. Are those the ones?
5: Yes. I hoped that we could escape them. They will be on the train now.
6: Yes, I'm afraid so.
5: At what time do we arrive in Genoa?
6: 2:15. That's tomorrow morning. We have a 10-minute wait before the Naples train leaves.
5: I do not think that they will attempt anything while we are still in France. But once we cross the border...
6: Look here now. You're going to be absolutely safe with me. I don't want you to worry. I may look young, but I've had a great deal of experience. That is, well, I play rugby at school, and, well, I can manage things perfectly.
5: I'm sure you can, Richard. That is why I wanted you to help me.
6: We settled down for the run to Genoa, and Tina dozed off. I just sat and looked at her. She was very lovely. Everything about her. I couldn't make up my mind where she came from. Oh, not that it mattered. But I wondered for a moment if Father would have approved. After all, she wasn't English. We'd been traveling for about 2 hours and a half when the trouble began. Yes?
7: Mr. Ferris?
6: Yeah? Who is it?
7: May I have a word with you, please?
6: I should say not.
7: It would be advisable.
6: Now hop it, or I'll ring for the conductor.
5: Richard.
7: This is not your concern, Mr. Ferris. We have no desire to harm
6: you. Oh, I'll bet you haven't.
7: Just tell the lady that it is a long way to Ankara.
5: Have they gone?
6: Yes, I think so.
5: They will try again.
6: Look, it really isn't any of my business, I suppose, but... Well, what is it you've done? Why should they want to kill you?
5: Let us say that I know something that is very important.
6: But you're so... Well, I mean... Well, how did you ever get into a muddle like this?
5: For love, Richard.
6: Oh.
5: Of my country.
6: I think that a man would be very fortunate if you ever loved him enough to have a look like that in your eyes.
5: Perhaps someday I shall look at a man like that. You're sweet, Richard. Now I want you to have some rest. Anything happens, I'll wake you.
6: Oh, I say I couldn't. Why, they may try.
5: I don't think so. But if they do, I have this.
6: I say, you're not afraid of anything, are you? Well, night-night. Wake me up when we get to Genoa.

0: Hello. You look rested.
1: Hello. Anything stirring?
0: While you slept, I have been thinking.
1: What?
0: This is a great deal that I ask you to do for me. Even for 50,000 francs.
1: Oh, but I wanted to.
0: If you wish to turn back when we reach Genoa.
1: I wouldn't think of it.
0: I will not think of you as a coward. It is not your affair. And you are in danger, too.
1: Well, as you said, it's a business arrangement. 50,000 francs? I'll take you to Ankara.
0: Is it so easy to put a price on your life?
1: No. But I wouldn't want you to be harmed.
0: You are a very odd young man, Richard Ferris.
1: Oh, I'm not really so young, you know. I just look it.
0: Oh.
1: Hello, we're in. Come along. We've got to get that Naples train. Now, stay close behind me. No, no, thank you. Can you see them?
0: No.
1: Well, we'll follow the crowd. I don't think they'll try to stop us as long as we're with people. It happened very quickly. We were crossing the station to the platform where the Naples train was standing. Suddenly, from somewhere out of the crowd, a man lurched toward us. He took me unaware, and before I knew it, he was jostling me to the side.
2: So sorry. How clumsy of me. Allow me to pick up your portmanteau.
1: As he bent down, the blighter hooked an arm around my leg, and I was down.
2: Mind your business, you fool.
1: I will. And you, sir, mind yours. It was a frightfully stupid thing for me to do, and obviously what they'd hoped for. In half a tick, a Gilbert and Sullivan constable appeared. But there was nothing comic opera about the way he took me in charge. I was manacled and on my way to jail. And in 7 minutes, the Naples train was to leave. I looked about wildly for Tina, but she was gone. And so was the man I had knocked down.

0: CBS wishes to remind you that two of its top comedy shows have returned for another great season. The Sunday night Amos and Andy and Red Skelton shows. Both programs are heard on most of these same CBS stations. 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And now we return you to Escape.
1: I was taken to a booth at the end of the station and brought before a gentleman dressed in a uniform that I judged to be at least that of a general. The arresting constable spent 2 minutes pouring out my crimes, whilst the general, who looked like a bandit, but spoke like one of my professors, listened.
2: So, and your name is Richard Ferris?
1: My dear sir, my passport says so. Now, can't I pay the fine? It's ever so urgent that I catch the Naples train.
2: Ah, you English. What would you do if there was no fare to go?
1: I hardly see that it concerns you.
2: You are not serious, my young friend. This is a serious matter. One cannot stride around Genoa striking innocent citizens.
1: Innocent? Well, I'll be blowed. He asked for it. Now, why wasn't he arrested, I should like to know?
2: Yours was the offense for striking without provocation.
1: Without... All right, then. All right. I'm sorry. I was wrong. Quite wrong. But the train... Now, let me pay the fine. Anything. Please, I must catch that train.
2: One must consider the magnitude of the offense.
1: Don't you understand? It's a matter of life and death.
2: Life and death?
1: Well, not exactly. You see, it's my wife. Yes, my wife. Oh, we're on our honeymoon.
2: But why did you not tell me this before? It makes a difference.
1: Well, in 2 minutes it won't. Not if I miss the train.
2: 50 lire fine. And a warning.
1: 50 lire. Well, how much is that in francs?
2: Franc, let me see. The rate of exchange now...
1: Here you are. 500. That should manage. And thanks most awfully. You're very kind. It must have been enough, because they didn't shoot at me as I ran back down the station and to the Naples train platform. I looked at the station clock. 1 minute. I didn't want to take a chance of getting aboard, and yet Tina might have. I dashed to the waiting room, and as I did so, I saw the two men through the window. They were pacing up and down inside, back and forth before a door. It was the ladies' lounge. Devilish clever girl. I should have known she would manage alone. And at that moment, as the whistle blew, she ran out. Tina! Tina, this way. Richard. Don't be afraid. They won't dare. You see, they've slowed down already. They're pretending not to see us. Hurry up. Any carriage will do. We'll find our own once we're aboard.
3: Richard, you would have been better off with the police.
1: Oh, not me. Ah, there we are. Look at your friends.
3: Yes, but I'm afraid we haven't got rid of them so easily. How did you manage to get away from the police?
1: It was simple. I said we were on our honeymoon.
3: Oh. Now that you are here, I'm glad.
1: Well, I couldn't let you down, you know. I mean, well, I'm awfully keen about you, you see.
3: I understand. And I want to tell you something, because I trust you.
1: Yes.
3: If I do not reach Ankara, it is possible that you will.
1: Oh, no, you mustn't even think of that.
3: They will try to stop us again, possibly before we get to Naples, but most certainly on the boat. Perhaps they will not succeed, but if I cannot, I want you to take a message for me.
1: Righto. Count on me.
3: You must go to the Ministry of War. There is a man there named Badis. Tell him you come from me.
1: Yes.
3: Tell him that the blow must fall no later than the 9th. The place will be wrestling.
1: Only that?
3: Richie. What I have told you is the information that can mean death for both of us.
1: Ah, and that's why they want to stop you, because of that message.
3: A message which means defeat for our enemies.
1: What bounders? I mean the chap sending someone like you to do their dirty work. Oh, why couldn't you write or send a cable?
3: There are people in our government who are not to be trusted. If the message fell into the wrong hands...
1: Yes, I see.
3: Now you know.
1: By Joe, you really are. You're quite a girl.
3: And you, Richard, are quite a man.
1: It was somewhere between Campiglia and Grosseto that the emergency cord was pulled and the train came to a stop. I looked through a crack in the drawn shade. It was dark outside, but 100 yards away, I could see the headlights of a car, and moving toward the train, three or four bouncing dots of torch beams.
3: What is it? Can you see anything?
1: Yeah, I'm afraid so. We're in for it.
3: But you think we ought to...
1: Wait.
2: Signor, this is the conductor. Open, please.
1: We'll have to use the window. Come on.
4: Signor!
1: I'll go first, then you jump. I'll catch you. Guido, jump!
3: Signor, the car over there. There's a searchlight.
1: Duck down. Now, those bushes, down the lines. Try not to make any noise. Oh, that's torn it. Come on, run! As we ran, I heard a voice shouting for us to stop, and another telling them not to shoot. Now, that was strange, and I wondered why they wanted us alive. We kept going until we found a dirt road about a quarter of a mile away. It was very dark, but through some trees I saw a glimmer of light that looked like a house. We stumbled across a field to it.
3: It is going to be difficult. They must know the country. Well,
1: if I can rouse someone at that farm, I'll get our bearings.
3: Is it wise?
1: No other way. We might find a car there.
3: Wait. Wait a moment.
1: What's the matter?
3: I thought I heard... There. You see? Coming up the road.
1: Like hounds and hares, eh? Well, they can't drive across the fields. Come on.
3: Would it be wiser if we parted? One of us would have a chance to get through.
1: Not yet. Oh, blast. They must have seen us. Are you all right?
3: Yes.
1: Oh, if we could just get a car...
3: Look, they hand us torches.
1: Three, four, five. Possibly one stay behind in the car. Your friends have got quite an army.
3: What are we going to do?
1: I don't know yet.
4: Si, Cosavoli, Cosavoli.
1: We need help. Have you got a car?
4: Non capisco, signore, no.
1: These foreigners. Look, do you see this? A gun. Bang, bang. Do you understand?
4: Ma, madonna mia.
1: Now look, you say nothing. You haven't seen us.
4: Cosa?
3: He doesn't understand.
1: Well, he knows what a gun is. That's all that matters. Come on. We'll stay behind this door. If he makes a sound, you there. Quiet. Say nothing.
3: Shh.
1: We may have to use guns, Tina.
3: I'm ready.

0: Open! 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Yes, yes, that's right.
1: Via Chere, senor. Here, come off where due omene. Visto qualche persona?
2: Due persone? 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
1: Una signora, un signore inglese.
2: No, no, nessuno.
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2: Sicuro, sì, sì.
1: Grazie, buona notte.
2: E buona notte, signore. Buona notte.
0: Oh, good chap. Thanks. Here you are. I hope we didn't inconvenience you.
2: Ma cosa fa? Andate via, per piacere.
0: Tina, have a look through the curtains, will you?
3: I can't see two. No, three of them. Moving on.
0: Now, the others may have gone to the back. Signor.
2: Si.
0: Do you own a car?
2: Ma cosa? Non capisco, signore.
0: What is my Latin? A car. Do you follow?
2: No, signore, no, non capisco.
3: They're gone. I can't see them now.
0: Well, we'd better make a run for it. If we can reach their car before they do, we might have a chance. I say, blow out the lamp before I open the door, will you? We mustn't attract any attention here. Yeah, that's it. Well, off we go. Now remember, no sound, signor. Bang, bang, if you do.
2: Molto bene, signore. Si, si.
0: You ready?
3: Yes.
0: Right. It was as easy as pie. They must have believed the old boy's story, because as Tina and I doubled back across the meadow, we saw a couple of torches bobbing about near the barn. A question now seemed to be, did they have a man guarding the car? We came to the road and stopped.
4: There, I see one. Watch. You can make out the cigarette. He's leaning against the mudguard.
0: Yes. No. Stay here, Tina. It's all right, Tina. Put him to sleep. Hop in.
5: Put up your hands, buddy boy, and you too, miss. We want to have a little talk with you both.
0: The searchlight had been switched on and was blinding, but I could hear well enough, and I knew that voice. It was Mr. McLennan, my friend in Monte Carlo. Mr. McLennan. Well, now I understood why they'd let us escape from the farmhouse so easily.
5: You haven't been in the business as long as I have, Richard. I knew the old man was lying about not seeing you, and I expected you tried to get her motor. You did.
0: Well, what do you intend to do?
5: Ask the young lady. She knows.
0: Oh, it's going to be that, eh?
5: You should have known better. But I'm sorry you got yourself concerned in the matter. I rather liked you.
0: Look here. I've got some money. Why not let her go? You can hold me.
5: Oh, you are a very young man, aren't you? We're not interested in you, Richard. It's the girl we're after. I suppose she's told you, though.
0: Told me?
5: Of course she has.
0: Oh, what a scoundrel you are. A renegade Englishman. What difference does it make to you whose side you're on? You're being paid. Well, we'll pay you, too.
5: Oh, man, you don't understand. It matters a great deal whose side I'm on. She told you to take a message to the man in the Ministry of War if she didn't get through.
0: No.
5: What's his name?
0: This is Absolute Tommyrot.
5: Oh, what a porridge head. Ask your friend where she comes from.
0: It doesn't make the slightest difference.
5: Oh, then let me tell you. She's Romanian, Maria Olescu. We've been after her for 3 years. You're the one who's working for the wrong side. Poor chap you bashed on the head is a Turkish military agent. So were the men on the train.
0: You expect me to believe that?
5: I don't care whether you do or not. Then here, have a look at my card if you like.
0: Alistair McLennan, military intelligence, British warden.
5: Well?
0: It's a fraud.
5: A fraud? Why do you think we didn't have the police stop you both in Genoa? We couldn't, because this thing you've got by the tail is too big. It mustn't get out. You know what war is, Richard.
0: Do you expect me to answer that?
5: If your message gets through, we may have one. Very soon. Our department thinks that this girl has the word for the assassination of someone in Turkey very high up. You have that message too, haven't you? Haven't you?
0: Tina?
3: It's all true, Richard. Everything that he says. It's too late now, anyway. I'm sorry.
0: But, Tina, you mean... You mean that all this time...
5: What was the message?
0: Well, I was supposed to contact a man named Bardiz and say that the blow must fall no later than the ninth. The place will be Resolin.
5: Ah.
3: He did not know, Mr. McLennan. Please, believe me. I told him that you were trying to prevent me from reaching Ankara. He didn't know.
5: I'll take your word for it. But we'll have to hold him until after the ninth, just to be on the safe side.
0: I say, Mr. McLennan, you must think I'm an awful fool.
5: No, no, laddie boy. Just awfully young. Next time you'll know better than to help a beautiful woman in distress.
0: They took us back to Paris. And during the whole journey, Tina didn't speak a word. Just looked out of the window. I thought of my family, of Trinity College and England. But none of them seemed particularly important now. Only she seemed important. And I wondered what would become of her. And then, as they took Tina away, she turned to me and smiled. It was a smile that I'd seen only once before, when she spoke of love of her country. But this time, she was looking at me.

0: Escape is produced and directed by Norman McDonald. Today we have brought you Roulette by Anthony Ellis, with Terry Kilburn starred as Richard. Featured in the cast were John Daner, Alberto Morin, Georgia Ellis, Lou Krugman, and Edgar Barrier. Special music was arranged and played by Ivan Dittmar.
1: Next week, escape with us to a puppet kingdom in the heart of the Belgian Congo, and a man who challenged that kingdom because of a dream.
0: Edgar Bergen and Charlie McCarthy check in at CBS, the Star's address, tonight, bringing with them their very special guest, Jane Wyman. Stay tuned now for Make Believe Town, which follows immediately over most of these same stations. James Matthews speaking. This is CBS, the Columbia Broadcasting System.

you. Finding life rather dull. Dreaming again of exotic places. Wishing you were somewhere else. We offer you Escape.

0: Today, Escape brings you one of the most unusual and terrifying stories of recent years. It is a story of such scope that the producers of Escape, in order to dramatize its full impact, will present it in two episodes. So now, with the performance of John Daner as Isherwood Williams, we bring you part one of George Stewart's powerful novel, Earth Abides. If a killing type of virus strain should suddenly arise by mutation, it could, because of the rapid transportation in which we indulge nowadays, be carried to the far corners of the earth and cause the death of millions of people.
1: If you should awake some morning, tomorrow morning, let's say, if you should wake to a man-dead world, where virtually all of human life had been dissolved from the face of the earth, leaving behind only buildings, bridges, machines, if you should awake to such a world tomorrow morning, what would you do? Where would you go? My name is Isherwood Williams. I was a student of ecology. I was in the Northern California wilderness gathering specimens of rock, plant, and animal life. I was alone, and had been for a month. Climbing up to a sharp ledge one day, I felt a sudden sharp pain in my extended right hand. I withdrew it under reflex and looked up, and there, a foot above my head, I saw him, a rattler, coiled, ready to strike again. Slowly, carefully, I lowered myself and began to suck the poison from the bite. I wrapped a handkerchief about my wrist, tourniquet style, and headed for my cabin. There, I broke open my snake bite outfit, cut a neat crisscross in my hand at the point of the wound, and applied the rubber suction pump. Then I lay down on my cot. I felt sick. Sick because of the poison. Sick because I was alone. I was weak. In a few moments, deep, warm blackness closed in about me. I don't know how long I was unconscious, but I was awakened by the door.
2: Harry? Harry, look here. This one's still alive, I think.
1: Hello. I'm glad you came. I'm sick.
3: He's still alive, all right. Don't go near him. Come on, let's get out of here.
1: No, wait. I'm sick. Come back. Why? Why did they leave me when they knew I was sick? What were they afraid of? I tried to stand. My knees were like sponge rubber. But finally, I was able to stumble to my chest of drawers. And then I saw the hammer, my rock hammer, resting on the top of the chest. And it suddenly became the most important thing in the world to me. If I can lift this hammer, I told myself, I will live. I wrapped my fingers about its handle, and I lifted it slowly, then let it down. I breathed a sigh of relief. I would live. In the morning, I felt better. I got up, packed the car, and headed for the nearest town, Hudsonville, about 10 miles to the south. They'd take care of me in Hudsonville.
0: Consider, if you will, the case of the rat that once inhabited Christmas Island, a small bit of tropical verdure some 200 miles south of Java. In 1903, a new disease sprang up. The rats proved universally susceptible and soon were dying by the thousands. In spite of great numbers, in spite of an abundant supply of food, in spite of a rapid breeding rate, the species is now extinct.

0: Hudsonville. The familiar houses, stores, taverns, but no one on the streets. A hen scratched quietly in the dust. A lonely dog was howling somewhere. I got out of the car and walked into a little restaurant. The place was empty. Hey. Is anybody here? Hey! Silence. Deathly silence. On the counter, I saw a newspaper. Flipped it open. The headline...
1: Crisis. Acute.
0: I read the story, a dispatch from Washington.
1: The federal government is herewith suspended, as of the emergency. All officers, including those of the armed forces, will put themselves under the orders of any functioning local authority, by order of the acting president.
0: Front page, column 3.
2: The West Oakland Hospitalization Center has been abandoned.

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0: Silence. 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I leaned back in the seat, exhausted. I sat that way for minutes before I looked at the paper again. The paper. The last sign of human life left to me. It was dated a week before. I read it through twice. Whole cities had perished. Medical centers, bodies. Doctors, nurses, burial crews hard at work, and then they too had fallen and died. The United States, the world, a stagnant flesh pool of death. Suddenly, with terror, I thought of home. I started for San Francisco. On the way, I helped myself to a tank full of gas at a station. Oddly enough, the pumps were still working. Electricity still flowed from the river-driven generators, and the lights still blazed. I wondered how I had survived. Perhaps the snake venom had counteracted the virus. Perhaps the clean wilderness, who could say? But somewhere, someone else was alive. The men at the cabin door, there must be others, but where? I passed some cows in a pasture. Smiled to myself at the irony. The world belonged once again to the animals.
1: Ecological observation. Pedigree means nothing now. The prize, which is life itself, will go to the keenest brain, the staunchest limb, the strongest jaw. The champion boars will die in their well-kept pens, but the shotes will roam wild. In a few generations, their legs will grow slim, their bodies thin, their tusks longer. Man, they need nothing from man.
0: I passed four or five cars on the highway, abandoned. But farther along, I spotted another car, and there was a man inside. I stopped and got out. He had fallen over the wheel. There was a bottle beside him and a strong smell of cheap liquor. I shook him. Come on, come on. Come on, wake up. Wake up, wake up. Wake up, I said.
2: Hey,
0: come on now, come on.
2: Now, leave me alone. Now, you just leave me alone.
0: I said, wake up.
2: Hey.
0: What's your name? Your name.
2: Oh, what difference does it make?
0: Now, come on, come on. Don't go back to sleep. What's your name?
2: Barlow. Barlow's my name. 58 Barlow in the Seattle telephone directory, and I'm the only one left. Me, the dirtiest skunk of the lot. What am I doing alive? Answer me that.
0: Go back to sleep, Mr. Barlow.
2: Wait, wait, wait, wait, wait. Here, here, here. It's free on the house. Everything is on the house now. Have a drink.
0: No, thanks.
2: Let me tell you why I'm still alive. Because I'm being punished. I'm not good enough to die.
0: Oh, goodbye, Mr. Barlow.
2: Hey, come on back. I'll buy you a drink. It's good. I'll buy you a drink. Look here, I got $500. I took it from a bank yesterday. You want it? Here. $500.

San Francisco. The mute, dead city of San Francisco. 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I crossed the Bay Bridge, stretched over the blank water. A single car, coupe, parked in an emergency recess with its sole possessor now. The Bay Bridge. A final monument to the greatness that had been mankind. I drove the familiar route toward home. Turned right at San Lupo Drive, pulled up in front of the house. I walked up the stairs, took out my key, opened the door. Strange odor of musk and stale food blew out at me.

0: Mom? 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
1: Observation. The desert and the wilderness began a long time ago. Men came only in the latter centuries. They camped at the springs and wore faint trails through the mesquite bushes. They laid rails, strung wire, paved long, straight roads. After a while, men were gone, leaving their small works behind them. In 1,000 years, at a conservative estimate, man will be a forgotten stone in the jungle.
0: Where would I go? I had no idea. I only knew I had to keep going. Change of place was my only comfort now, the only way I had of convincing myself that there was still life in the world. The snake bite began to hurt again. It felt good, some small sign of living flesh. I left San Francisco and started across what had once been the United States, Route 66, through the giant Southwest. The towns, the empty, dead towns, the dust-blown, silent towns passed me by, one after another. Kingman, Flagstaff, Albuquerque, Oklahoma City. Just outside Guthrie, I saw a Negro tending his garden as if nothing had happened. He was afraid. He waved me on with a shotgun. In Tulsa, the sprinklers were still going in the park. I stopped. In Fayetteville, Arkansas, I heard music. Came from a little bar. Neon lit, spitting its bright invitation to the empty street. I took my hammer and went inside. The bottles were stacked neatly, bar rag over the rack, and a broken jukebox, blazing in blues and reds, singing its song to the vacant, varnished table.

0: I slept in the best auto courts of the most luxurious hotels. I slept and ate from the leavings of 150 million people. All the wealth of America had been bequeathed to me. All its wealth and its death. 3 days later, I pulled up the Pulaski Skyway, crossed George Washington Bridge, and came to Manhattan. The splendid, slow-decaying corpse of Fifth Avenue, the sable mink in the windows, the silly traffic lights changing color at naked intersections. Manhattan, soulless and dead.
1: Stretched out between its rivers, the city will remain for a long time. Stone and brick, concrete and asphalt, glass. Time deals gently with them. A window pane loosens, vibrates, breaks in a gusty wind. Lightning strikes, loosens the tiles of a cornice. The shade trees on the avenues die in their shallow pockets. Bats fly from the 59th floor. City dies slowly.
0: In the afternoon, I saw smoke from a chimney in the Bronx. I drove to the house, a small house, and knocked on the door. I heard footsteps. When the door opened, I saw a little bald man with a broad smile, holding a handful of playing cards.
2: Milt Carson, how do you do? Come on in. You're in time for supper.
0: Well, thanks. I just ate.
2: This is Mrs. Carson.
0: How are you?
3: Won't you sit down?
0: Thanks.
2: Where are you from?
0: California.
3: I had a relative there.
2: We're just finishing a hand of gin. Say, look here. Isn't that a beauty?
0: Oh, the television set? Yes. Yeah, it's beautiful.
3: It's a combination radio, television set, radio player. I'll bet it even does the washing. It took us 2 days to get it up the steps from the radio store.
2: I always wanted a set like that.
0: Yes, but there's nothing on the air.
2: Sir, always wanted a set like that. Jen, there you are.
3: I owe you $10,000.
2: Well, give it to me tomorrow. There's a busted window at the Chase National. All the money you want. I carry $50,000 with me all the time just to be on the safe side.
3: Of course, you can't buy anything with it now, but it sure feels nice to carry around.
2: How about some salami?
0: No, thanks. I just ate.
2: Oh, yeah. Say, do you like canasta?
0: Not much at cards.
2: Oh, canasta, I can teach you. It's simple, like rummy, but a little different. What I was wondering was, why don't you stay here? I got everything you'd want right here in the Bronx. Need a coat for the lady, break a window at I.J. Fox. You should see some of the diamonds I got Mrs. Carson at Tiffany's yesterday. Beauties. Hey, where are you going?
0: I've got to get started.
2: Well, where? There ain't no place to go.
0: Lots of luck.
2: Well, thanks, but I wish you could stay with us.
0: No, thanks. Goodbye. Oh, the scavengers. How long would they last? Through the winter? And it was doubtful. There'd be no central heating. Even breaking furniture in the fireplace wouldn't keep them alive. They were like highly bred spaniels or Pekingese who walked the city streets at the end of their leashes. They would die with the city a season or two later of pneumonia or accident. The Negro in Oklahoma with his heart to the land, he would survive. Milt Carson and his new wife, they were waiting for death at the card table. Two weeks later, I was in San Francisco again. The streets were just as bare as when I left. The lights were still on, but dimmer now. Water flowed still from the faucets. But San Francisco had a new population, the dogs. They hunted in packs, all breeds bound together in the common search for food. Danes, Dalmatians, Scotties, toys, all of them. The dogs had taken over the city. And I decided to move back into the house because of the familiar things. Late one afternoon, I went out to look around the neighborhood, and I heard the yelping too late. As I looked around me, I saw myself being surrounded by dogs. They were hungry, ravenously hungry, and they started to close in. The car was on the street some 50 feet away. If I could make the car, the bulldog made a lunge for me. I kicked violently and started to run. They were after me, some of them running at my legs. He reached the car, opened the door, and slammed it. They climbed to the window, baring their fangs, their red tongues, wet with hunger. But I was safe. then the night. And that night, the lights went out. The lights. The lights. Hey, the lights. What happened to the lights? I looked out over the city. It was black. Black as death. The age of electricity was over. Finished. And there were candles. Mom kept them for ceremonial occasions in the buffet, and I found myself hoarding matches and flashlights, candles, piling them up in the corners. It was only night and day. Time had lost its meaning. And I had food and clothing. And then I had books to read. The Bible. And I read the Bible.
4: Let him kiss me with the kisses of his mouth, for thy love is better than wine.
0: There was a faint but unmistakable light burning that night a mile away on Knob Hill. I got into the car and drove to the light. I parked the car. I reached for my hammer. In the window, a shadow moved. As I approached the door, a flashlight caught me in its glare. I stopped, dead still. I waited for someone to say, "Put your hands up," or, "Who are you?" There was a breath of perfume.
4: That's a nice car.
0: I can pick up a better one on any street corner.
4: Come on in.
0: Thanks.
4: How about some coffee?
0: Yeah, sounds good.
4: How come you didn't find me before this?
0: Well, I just saw the light tonight. I decided to investigate.
4: I saw your light lots of times.
0: Oh?
4: You live down on San Lupo Drive.
0: Well, why didn't you come in?
4: Woman's pride. Man's supposed to come after the woman.
0: Uh-huh. That was before. There are no rules now.
4: No, but they're habits. Want you as black?
0: Yeah, black's fine, fine.
4: I don't want you to think you're the first one I've met. There were five or six others. They saw the light and they came in. They had coffee and I sent them on.
0: What about me?
4: I don't know you.
0: Well, I'm clean, well-educated, healthy, young.
4: Those are the good things.
0: I dislike turnips, canned beans, stupid people.
4: What's your name?
0: You'll laugh.
4: I would laugh. What's your name?
0: Isherwood, my mother's maiden name. Everybody calls me Ish.
4: Well, mine's Emma. Emma and Ish. Nobody's going to write me love songs with that combination.
0: No. Don't imagine they will.
4: I like you. Coffee will be ready in a minute.
0: Emma. Will you come and live with me?
4: I don't know you.
0: What is there to know? That I like you, and you like me? That we're both alone? Emma? Emma? Good.
4: Ceremony. There ought to be some kind of ceremony.
0: Have you a Bible?
4: Bible? On the mantle. I've never used it. I just had it. Here?
0: Give me your hand. Now, we shall be together always.

0: Emma was warm and understanding, good woman, a healthy woman. Soon there was a baby to be born. I had read some books, but I couldn't read enough. I stood by her during the night and tried to help. When the morning came, we had a son, the first born since the great disaster. Then there was the matter of time.
1: We won't need to know the exact hour.
0: No, that's true. The clocks have stopped, but what's the difference? We eat when we're hungry, and when we're tired, we go to bed.
1: But the months and the years. It's important to know when the year ends.
0: Oh, that's what I've been doing out on the porch.
1: What is that thing out there?
0: Well, it's a transit. I set it towards the sun, and when the sun reaches the winter solstice, I know that to be the shortest day of the year. And that will be our new year.
1: Well, New Year's Day isn't the shortest day of the year.
0: No, December 21st is. And we'll make that our new year. Anne's always been trying to get close to that date for the new year, but calendar makers always went off.
1: How long will it be?
0: A few days.
1: And then it'll be 1950 what?
0: No. That was the old calendar. This will be our year one.
1: The year one. We must call it something. I know. We'll call it the year of the baby.
0: The new life began around the simple problems of Emma, myself, and the baby. The day came when the sun reversed its path. I took my hammer and a chisel. Emma and I had found a tall, smooth rock in what had once been a small public park. In the rock, I carved the figure one. The new beginning, I said to her. The rebirth of man. In the year two, the rats came. San Francisco was overrun with them. They had broken into most of the grocery stores, torn open the cartons, gorged themselves, and gave birth to more rats. They multiplied by the hundreds and then the thousands. Rats, the carriers of deadly bubonic plague.
2: Come quick, they're getting in.
0: Where?
2: Here. It's shoot through the door.
0: Now get me that kitchen chair. Hurry now, hurry.
2: Here. They're going to the bedroom, toward the baby.
0: Now hold the chair against the opening. I'll nail it later. I rushed into the bedroom, taking my hammer with me. There were two of them, tremendous rats. I stationed myself at the crib. One came toward me, unafraid, for the fear of man had been bred out of them. And I flung the hammer at him. I missed. The rat leaped up into the crib. I threw a blanket over him and flung him to death on the floor. Then I picked up the hammer and threw it at the other one. Dead. Dead. But that was just two of them. Outside, I could hear hundreds squealing, their tiny feet scratching at the walls. How long would it be before they destroyed us? Man was gone now. This was the age of the rats.

Escape is produced and directed by Norman MacDonald. You have just heard part one of Earth Abides by George Stewart, specially adapted for Escape by David Ellis. John Daner was starred as Ish, with Larry Dobkin as Dr. Stanley, and Peggy Weber as M. Featured in the cast were Michael Ann Barrett, Parley Bear, Ron Brogan, Paul Fries, and Lou Krugman. The special music for Escape was arranged and played by Ivan Dittmars. Next week, Escape will bring you the second half of Earth Abides, truly one of the most gripping and terrifying novels of recent years.

You, finding life rather dull, dreaming again of exotic places, wishing you were somewhere else, we offer you Escape.

0: Today, with the performance of John Boehner as Isherwood Williams, Escape brings you one of the most unusual and terrifying stories of recent years. George Stewart's powerful novel, Earth Abides.
1: If you should awake some morning, tomorrow morning, let's say, if you should awake to a man-dead world where virtually all of human life had been destroyed from the face of the earth, leaving behind only buildings, bridges, machines, if you should awake to such a world tomorrow morning, what would you do? Where would you go? This is the year 3. My name is Isherwood Williams. It's 3 years since I returned from the lonely mountain country of Northern California to find that mankind had virtually vanished from the earth. Some unknown virus had scourged him from his high place among animals. His great cities were tombs. His entire civilization was crumbling. I toured the emptiness that had once been called America. From the silent towers of Manhattan to the Golden Gate Bridge, I saw in all 10 human beings still alive. In the fourth month after my return to San Francisco, I saw a light on Nob Hill. It was there I found Em, who became my wife. Year 1 passed. We call it the year of the baby. Year 2, we call it the year of the rats. Now it was year 3. Em, the baby, and I were struggling for existence amid the fast decaying wealth of San Francisco.
2: Oh!
3: All right, now be careful. Careful, Em.
2: Isn't it funny? It always makes me feel like I'm doing something wrong.
3: What?
2: Now breaking into the biggest food store on Market Street.
3: It's not wrong, Em. There's no private property anymore. This city, this grocery store, it's all ours now.
2: It is. Look. Look at this place.
3: Yeah, the rats left their mark here, all right. There's the answer to their death. They ate all the food they could get at, and then they ate each other.
2: Oh, it's so horrible.
3: Yeah, it's a familiar pattern, Em. A species grows, dominates the earth for a short time, then dies. Now, come on. We'll take a look at the bottles and the canned goods.
2: Ish, look. The labels are gone. They're eaten off.
3: Yeah, well, we'll just have to try to guess at the contents by the shape of the can.
2: Well, the bottles are easy. Here, look. Bottles of real lemon juice.
3: Fine. This should be corned beef.
2: Look at it all. Tons of it. We could live on just this forever.
3: No, no, Em. We can't be scavengers forever. That's why the rats died. Em, we've got to grow things. We've got to bring something new into the world. Well, come on. Let's get some of this stuff home. During that year, Em and I found whatever we needed for ourselves and the baby in the empty, silent stores of San Francisco. We lived on the spoiling supplies of a million people. One evening, just after dusk, I suddenly noticed a strange, wavering glow in the sky over the downtown area of the city. I called Em to the window. There was a smell of smoke in the air. Fire, Em!
2: Yes.
3: San Francisco's on fire!
2: Yes. Isn't there something we can do?
3: No. If there were, it must be 3 square miles of flame.
2: What started it, do you suppose?
3: We'll never know. Oily rags in the basement, some gasoline explosion, could be any one of 1,000 causes.
2: Will it reach the house?
3: No, I don't think so. Wind's blowing it away from us. It'll burn itself out in a day or two.
2: Well, come away from the window.
3: Em? Em, do you smell gas?
2: I don't know.
3: It smells like it to me.
2: Open the door to the hall.
3: Yeah.
4: Hey, the hall is filled with it. Hey, we've got to get out of here.
3: Gas line must have burst. One spark in this place will blow up like a bomb.
2: The baby, I'll get the baby.
3: All right. We'll be safe on the fire escape. Hurry, Em. Here, I'll take the baby.
2: Be careful.
3: Just hang onto the rail and walk slowly. Come on. We started down the fire escape. In the distance, the flames were gutting the heart of the city. Parts of Chinatown were already gone. Kept going down the street level, and then we started running. Any second, a spark could blow the building to dust, and we ran, our breath tearing our throats. Back against the wall, Em. The shockwave. you all right?
2: Oh, Mick. Oh, Mick.
3: It's all over, Em. We're going to be all right. We moved to another section of town that had been spared by the fire. The days passed, the days and the weeks. Em and I were growing tired of the canned foods and wanted some fresh vegetables and fruit. But we needed a car. One day, Em and I found a Jeep in a garage. In the storeroom, I found new tires to replace the rotted ones the Jeep had been standing on.
2: Will it work?
3: Well, after 2 years, hard to say. I'm no mechanic.
2: All the cars to choose from, and we picked something like this. I always wanted a convertible. Maybe a Cadillac or a Packard.
3: This is more useful, Em. More durable. Besides,
4: it's all we need.
3: All right, Em. Let's try it. Step on the starter.
2: Mm-hmm.
3: No. All right, now try it. Oh, come on. Come on, start. Good, come on. Good, oh, come on.
2: She did it.
3: One night, several months later, Em shook me awake.
2: Ish.
3: Huh?
2: Ish, wake up.
3: Hmm?
2: There's something outside moving around.
3: What?
2: Right by the window.
3: Give me the hammer.
2: Be careful, Ish.
3: I'll be all right.
2: I'll come with you.
3: Well, stay here. I'll be right back. Who's there? Girl. Come here. Oh, I won't hurt you. Come here. What are you doing?
5: Eileen. My name is Eileen.
3: Where are you from?
5: Eileen. Hungry.
3: Well, come on inside.
4: Eileen. Oh, I've been looking all over for you. Eileen, where have you been? Okay, mister. You can put that hammer down. I ain't going to hurt you.
3: Oh, sure. Sure, well, come on inside. Em! Em, somebody's here!
4: Just Eileen and me. She's my adopted daughter. About a year ago, I found her on Main Street in Los Angeles. She was starving. Can't forage for herself, Eileen can't, so I gotta take care of her. She can't think so good.
3: Well, how long you been here?
4: About 2 days, wandering around the city. Nice city, this San Francisco. Wished I'd have visited here when it had people. Reckon I really could have had myself a time.
5: I'll get you two something to eat.
4: Well, that's mighty nice. Oh, by the way, I sure am an impolite cuss. If my name's Ezra, I don't believe I caught yours.
3: Isherwood. This is M.
4: Well,
5: hello.
4: I'm happy to know you. Eileen, looks like we've met up with some real nice people.
3: Ezra and his new daughter, Eileen, stayed with us, made their home in the house next door. Now the year 3 has passed. We called it the year of Ezra. November, the year 4. A woman came a week ago. She had dark hair, dark eyes. She was alone. Ezra has taken her for his wife. June 9th, year 5, our second son was born this day. We named him Joey. April, the year 6, 2 men and a woman have come. George says he's a carpenter. Harry worked in the bank. Well, he'll have to learn a trade. The woman is called Mabel.
4: Ish, you better come with me.
3: Well, what's the matter?
4: The water. It stopped running in the faucets.
3: Well, maybe it's just a broken pipe in your place.
6: No, I checked, and it ain't just my place. I've checked all the houses around, and there ain't any water running in any of them.
3: Maybe it's a water main under the street.
6: I don't think so. You know what I think?
3: What?
6: I think the water stopped way up in the mountains someplace. Ish. San Francisco's going dry.

0: 2 weeks, not a drop of rain. Ezra, we can't go on boiling the water forever. If we're going to live, we've got to get out of here.
1: Yeah, but there's still all them canned goods.
0: That's what's wrong, Ezra. We've been living off the old instead of building something new. But we've got to forget that water ran out of faucets and vegetables come in cans. We've got to start growing things ourselves.
1: We will when the time comes, yes. I reckon.
2: You better come quick.
0: What is it, Em?
2: Eileen.
1: What's the matter with her?
2: She must have been drinking polluted water.
0: Typhoid.

0: Well, what does the book say, Ish? What are we going to do?
1: Isolate the others. Mabel can nurse Eileen.
0: What do we do for her? What's the treatment?
1: And you can't shorten the disease, it says. All you can do is help make it less severe. Now, don't worry, Ezra. We'll do our best.
0: Eileen, she's so helpless. She don't understand.
1: Yeah, but you move in with us. If this thing spreads, it can wipe out all of us.
0: Another case.
1: Who is it?
0: George.
1: Move him in with Eileen. Get another bed in there.
0: You won't have to.
1: What do you mean?
0: Eileen's dead.
1: This is the year 6, a year of disease and death. I went to the drugstores, walking the misty, dark streets of the city, armed with my medical text, my hammer. I raided the dusty shelves and the long, warm refrigerators of the pharmaceutical departments. The wonder drugs had long since rotted in their vials. Some sulfur was still potent, and I used it liberally. Yet case after case of typhoid broke out. Some lived, most died, including our firstborn. Our little community, upon which I had pinned the hopes of a new birth of mankind, had dwindled from 12 persons to 7. 5 adults, only 2 children.
2: You've got to get some sleep, Ish.
1: How many of us are left, Em? Count them for me.
2: Ezra, George, Mabel, our second son, Joey, and Ezra's boy. You and I.
1: Oh, Em. Em, what's the good of starting again? We're being exterminated from the earth, every small being of us, so things can become green again.
2: There are 7 of us, Ish. Once there was only me, and once there was only you. Alone and separated. There are still 7.
1: Oh, Em. Em, what would I do without you?
2: Go to sleep.
1: You won't make the mistake a second time. Won't be any looking back. You'll forget the trains that used to run. And the tall buildings and the soft food. We'll go back to the earth. Back to the earth, Em. Back to the earth. We left San Francisco, we few survivors. We packed only the essentials, the machines, the conveniences. We left to the sun and the wind. From this time on, we'd work in the soil. The decay of the old times was behind us now. We went south and east until we came to a watered land, green with growing things. This would be our Eden. Here, without the memories of a dead people about us, we would begin mankind again. Come here, Joey.
3: Yes, Daddy.
1: Joey, here. Sit down here next to me. I want to ask you some questions.
3: Sure.
1: Now, first of all, what year is this?
3: Oh, that's an easy question. The year 15.
1: Joey, did you do your reading today?
3: Sure.
1: You like to read.
3: Yeah.
1: Joey, there's something I want to tell you. You know, there were once a lot of people like us on Earth. Millions. You know that, don't you?
3: Yeah. I read about them. They could fly.
1: That's right. Well, someday there'll be millions of people again. And they'll fly again. Years. Years from now. But after I'm gone, there won't be anybody to show them the way. That's why I'm depending on you.
3: What am I supposed to do?
1: Learn, read, study. You're going to lead them someday, Joey, after I'm gone. Don't let them go back. You don't understand.
3: I think I do.
1: Oh, well, you will. Oh, look. I want to show you what I made this morning.
3: What is it?
1: It's called a bow. Guns won't be good much longer. The powder will get rotten. Guns will get rusty. You can hunt with this, kill animals for food. Here, look here, see? I carved it out of willow. Then I strung strips of calf hide from one end of the bow to the other. And now watch this. See here, this is the arrow.
3: That's fun. Let me try.
1: All right, here.
3: Like this?
1: That's right. Now, pull back. Hard. No, hard.
4: There. Now, let go.
3: Boy, that's swell. Can I take it outside and play with it?
4: Sure, but be careful with it.
3: Hey, Billy, look what I got. Hey, Billy.
1: It took thousands of years for man to pass from the spear to the bow and arrow. I've just done it in 5 minutes. This is the year 19. I have gray hair. It's odd to think of myself as an old man. Well, I'm not really 51. There are 19 numbers in a smooth piece of rock in the meadow that I chipped in with my hammer and chisel. My hammer. What would I do without my hammer? Everything is going along well. Quite a farmer now. Community is growing. There are 45 of us. Strangers that drifted in. Babies born. Maybe man is something you can't quite kill off. A stranger named Charlie came in today. I don't like him. He's gruff and hard. And his eyes... I don't like his eyes.
5: Sure, 3 men at a time.
3: Gee, Charlie, how'd you do it?
5: With my bare hands. Came at me all at once. I grabbed two of them and banged their heads together. They cracked like coconuts. Then the other one I knocked down and stepped on his face. Wasn't much left of him after I got through.
3: Gee.
4: It's time for a bed, Joey.
3: Oh, can't he tell one more, Dad?
4: Maybe some other night.
3: Okay. Good night, Dad. Good night, Charlie.
5: Good night, Joey.
3: Will you come tomorrow night?
5: Maybe. Great kid you got there.
1: What did you do in the old times, Charlie?
5: Oh, a lot of things. For a while, I was a stickman in Las Vegas. Used to be a fighter, too. A lot of things. You name it.
1: You intend to stay?
5: Sure I intend to stay. Why not? No other place to go. This is the only good-sized group of human beings I've seen. And believe me, I've been around. Sure, I'll stay.
1: And everybody works. It's the only way we can live.
5: Listen, you. If I want to stay, and I'll stay on my own terms. I don't ask anything from anybody. I live my own way. You better understand that right now.
1: And you better understand something before we go any further, Charlie. I've been elected to leadership in this town, and we aren't a bunch of independent individuals doing what we please. We're a community, working together. Either you accept that, or get out.
5: We ain't gonna get along, Mr. Isherwood Williams. And I'm staying. Good night.

0: What is it?
1: I don't know.
0: Don't go out there, Ish.
2: Ish. Ish is roaring drunk.
1: Where is he?
3: Right outside.
4: Yeah. What's the matter? Are you afraid? Come on out.
0: Ish. Ish, don't go.
4: Well, well, well. The greatest Sherwood. Howdy, Sherwood.
1: Down that gun, you crazy fool.
4: Let go. Down. Let go me. You.
2: Ish, are you all right?
5: Never mind me. Get that gun away from him. Get George.
4: Yeah. Where's George? Bring George. Let's see George take this gun away from me. Hey, George, come on and try to take this thing away from me.
2: Hey, what's going on here? Charlie. Give me that gun.
4: Nobody's taking my gun away. It's mine.
2: Charlie.
4: What's mine is mine. Stay away.
2: Give me that.
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0: Good evening, this is your hostess, Zoe. 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
2: suspense.
3: Lockwood, Bentley, and Walsh Publishing. It's still set it on the big brass nameplate.
4: Going down. Oh, good evening, Mr. Lockwood.
3: Good evening. Sure, the elevator operators were nice to me. Most of the office boys remembered to knock on my door before they came in. And even some of the stenographers still spoke to me. But everybody else above the rank of junior story reader knew it was just a question of time before that big brass nameplate in the lobby came down and another one went up in its place. Bentley and Walsh Publishing. No more Lockwood. If ever a man hated his partners, I did.
4: Main floor, sir.
3: Well, I went out of the building and across the street to the Savoy for dinner. Even the head waiter must have heard the rumor. He gave me the dime-sized table over in the corner that's generally reserved for out-of-town ribbon clerks. It's all right, Bob. There'll be another day. I'd gotten to coffee and dessert when I saw Helen Conover. Well, that just about summed it up. There were two things that I wanted in this world: to get my hands back on that corporation and Helen Conover. Well, she saw me, and I waved to her, and she waved back and started over to my table. She was head of our promotion department. She was smart and ambitious, and she could have personally modeled for any pin-up art that you ever saw, but she was reserving anything along that line for my partner, Dick Walsh. Okay, sister, it'll be another day.
5: Hello, Arthur. Dining alone?
3: Yes, yeah, it's a habit, but I could break it under the right conditions.
5: Oh, but you're all finished.
3: That's all right, sit down. Just a big book publisher, got nothing to do.
5: Well, if it's not against office regulations to have dinner with the boss.
3: Regulations? Well, they never bothered you, now, did they?
5: Now, Arthur, let's keep this clean.
6: Does Madame wish to order?
5: Yes, the steak dinner, please. No soup and no potatoes.
6: Very good, madam.
3: Working kind of late, aren't you?
5: Not working. Dick wanted me to see him off on the train.
3: Train? Where's he going?
5: Chicago.
3: What for?
5: Business, I suppose. Didn't he tell you?
3: You know, they never tell me anything anymore.
5: Well, it wasn't anything very important, I guess.
3: Well, I'd know even less if it had been. Maybe you can tell me about Sam.
5: About Sam?
3: Did he get his report from the doctor?
5: Oh, yes. He did, as a matter of fact.
3: How is he?
5: I'm afraid it's pretty bad.
3: How bad?
5: Well, it's his heart, all right. They don't give him much more time.
3: Oh?
5: 6 months at the most.
3: Well, that means they'll have to work fast. Or I will.
5: What?
3: Wouldn't you say so?
5: Arthur, I don't understand you. I've just told you that one of your partners has only 6 months to live, and you don't even seem to care.
3: Now, look, let's be grown up about it, at least. Sam Bentley and Dick Walsh have been trying to ease me out of the firm for the last year. Now Sam's going to kick off. Why should I care?
5: You really hate him, don't you?
3: Me? I don't hate anybody. I just hope he kicks off tonight instead of waiting 6 months and the Dick Walsh's train runs into the Hudson River, that's all. I don't hate anybody. I just wish they were dead.
5: Oh, Arthur, how can you?
3: What's the matter with that? I wish my partners were out of the way, and you wish... Well, I know what you wish, too, only I'm honest about it, and you're not.
5: This isn't a very pleasant conversation.
3: Well, there's always a better one. For instance, what are you doing tonight?
5: I'm going home and get a good night's sleep for a change.
3: Oh, by the way, how long is Dick going to be away?
5: About a week.
3: You'll be kind of lonely, won't you?
5: I don't see why I should.
3: Well, that's what I was thinking. You know, I've always had a sort of a yen for you, Helen.
5: Why, Mr. Lockwood, why don't people tell me these things?
3: Well, people don't have to tell people like you those things.
5: Now that you mention it, I do seem to notice a sort of a leer ever so often.
3: That wasn't any leer, baby. That was the real McCoy.
5: Look, Arthur, this may sound kind of corny, but I'm in love with Dick, and he's in love with me.
3: Oh, it does.
5: What?
3: Sound corny. Why doesn't he marry you?
5: You know why?
3: Sure, that wife that won't divorce him. You know, he's been using that one for the last 10 years.
5: Please, Arthur, I'd rather not talk about it.
3: Okay. Not to change the subject, but, what do you expect to get out of it?
5: Get out of what?
3: The reorganization, the big day when they kick old Arthur out of the firm. You think maybe they'll make you a vice president?
5: I really don't know what you're talking about, Arthur.
3: Well, you ought to think about it. Because you can never tell, I might be able to make you an even better proposition.
5: I'm afraid I'm not interested in your propositions, Arthur. Any of them.
3: Okay, baby. There'll be another day. It was mostly bluff, and she knew it. But there was one thing that she didn't know. There was a chance that my smart partners had actually been holding out on me. And if they had, the way our incorporation papers were drawn, then I could really nail them. Well, I'd been snooping through the files at night lately, and I'd already dug up a couple of things. And this night, I went back at it again. I let myself in through the side door of the building and walked up the 2 flights to the office. Everything was dark and deserted. You could barely make out the long lines of desks. And then I saw the light under Sam's door. Well, I crossed the office very quietly and listened. Nothing. I tapped on the door. Still nothing. So I opened it. And there was Sam. There was Sam, leaning back in his chair and staring at me with those cold and slightly protruding blue eyes, much the way he always did. Except, tonight, there was a small hole in the right side of his head. And Sam Bentley was dead. The gun was lying on the carpet where it had fallen out of his hand. It was his, all right, I recognized it. His other hand had fallen against an open drawer of the desk, and his wristwatch was broken. It had stopped at 8:05, and I picked up the phone to call the police. And then I noticed a letter on his desk. It was addressed to Richard Walsh. Well, I put up the phone and looked at that letter. And I opened it. Well, it was about what I figured. The doctor's report on his heart, the usual all-around apology, and then a detailed explanation of how Dick Walsh could use the corporate insurance to pay off Sam's family for his share of the business and then take it over himself because Sam didn't want me to have any part of it. The signature was a little scrawly, but it was Sam's all right. So there it was, the double cross. And yet, it's funny, but almost before I got through reading it, I knew the answer. I looked at that broken wristwatch of his again. 8:05, it said. An hour later, I was home in bed, sleeping like a baby, knowing that Dick Walsh, too, was going to die. Well, I strolled into the office the next morning about 10, just to be on the safe side, but of course they'd already found him. All over the office, there were little huddles that broke up furtively at my approach. Well, I played it for what it was worth and headed for the largest and most important huddle, the executive huddle outside of Sam's door. They were all there, including Helen Conover. And she was looking pretty sick. Well, what is all this?
7: Just a minute. Who are you?
3: Oh, I'm Arthur Lockwood. So what's all this about?
7: Oh, just wait here, please, Mr. Lockwood.
3: Hey, what's going on here anyway? Somebody robbed the till?
5: Arthur.
3: What?
5: Arthur, it's Sam.
3: What? His heart?
5: No. He was shot.
3: Shot?
5: Arthur, the police say it's murder.
7: Will you come in, please, Mr. Lockwood?
3: Yes, certainly.
7: The captain would like to see you again, too, please, Miss Conover.
5: Oh, yes, all right.
3: Well, we went in. Sam was still there. But by this time, somebody had thrown a towel over his face. A big, gangling guy came across the room toward me with his hand out.
8: Miss Lockwood?
3: Yes?
8: Captain Gibbons, homicide.
3: Is that Sam Bentley?
8: Yes. No, it must be something of a shock to you, sir, but I'm afraid I'm going to have to ask you a few questions.
3: Oh, yes, of course. Please go right ahead.
8: Know anybody who'd want to kill your partner, Mr. Lockwood?
3: Are you sure it was... I mean, couldn't it have been suicide?
8: Why would he want to kill himself?
3: Well, he's been pretty depressed lately. His health has been bad. Only yesterday he got a report from his doctor that he probably wouldn't live more than 6 months.
8: No, won't hold, Mr. Lockwood. Not unless you figure that Bentley shot himself and then carried the gun into your other partner's office. That's Mr. Walsh, isn't it?
5: Mr. Walsh?
8: Yes. Was that surprising?
5: Why, yes.
3: Do you mean that you found the gun in Mr. Walsh's office?
8: In the wall safe. How many people have the combination of that safe, Mr. Lockwood?
3: Why, just the three of us, I think. The three partners. We each have a safe, but somebody else has to have the combination, too, just in case... Well, you know...
8: Mm-hmm. Did you trust your partners, Mr. Lockwood?
3: Well, Captain, I'll be frank with you. There hasn't been a great deal of love lost between us lately, but... Yes, we trusted each other in our own way.
8: Where were you at 7:10, Mr. Lockwood?
3: Oh, I was having dinner at the Savoy across the street.
8: You can prove that, I suppose?
3: Yes, of course. As a matter of fact, Miss Conover here came over and later and joined me.
8: Mm-hmm. I understand Miss Conover was seeing your other partner, Mr. Walsh, off on the 7:35 for Chicago.
3: So she told me, yes.
8: Mm-hmm. You're sure of the train time?
5: Yes, of course.
3: Well, it's the one Dick Walsh always takes to Chicago. Well, why this interest in time? Have you set the time of when it happened?
8: Bentley's watch was broken. It stopped at 7:10.
3: Oh.
8: Either of you see this before?
5: Where did that come from?
8: Recognize?
3: Yes, of course. That's Mr. Walsh's watch charm.
5: He keeps losing it. He loses it all the time.
8: Yeah, yes, he does. We found it in the chair behind Bentley's body.
3: Oh, now, wait a minute, Captain. You don't seriously mean to suggest that...
8: How does it add up to you?
3: Well, I mean that watch charm doesn't mean anything. It's true that he did lose it all the time, but he could have lost it in here any time.
8: Not in a chair, Mr. Lockwood. It wouldn't stay there very long, not without being found.
5: Oh, Captain, there must be some mistake. There must be.
8: You can go now, Miss Conover.
5: But please...
8: I said you could go now, Miss Conover.
3: Come on, Helen.
8: I guess that's it, Harry.
7: I guess it is.
8: Better call Chicago and issue a warrant.
5: Oh.
8: Richard Leonard Walsh. Suspicion of murder.
5: No!
3: All right. It's nothing now. She's just fainted.
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0: The defendant will rise and face the court. Does the defendant wish to make a statement before sentence is passed? If not, we will proceed. Richard Leonard Walsh, having been tried and found guilty of the murder of Samuel Bentley in the first degree, you are hereby remanded to the custody of the warden of the state penitentiary, where at such time as the state shall deem appropriate, you will be executed in the manner prescribed by law.
1: It's a nice, easy way of getting along in the publishing business, if you're lucky. One of your partners commits suicide. You rig the evidence to frame the other partner for his murder. Net result, a new firm, Arthur Lockwood Incorporated. Arthur Lockwood being me. Of course, there were the usual appeals and the thing dragged on, but that didn't worry me. I had other things to think about. And number one on that list was Helen Conover. But there, I'll admit, I was surprised, because Dick knew that he'd been framed and must have suspected me, and Helen was supposed to be in love with Dick. Well, I played it very carefully. The paternal approach, the sorrowing friend, dinner in the theater and stuff like that. But never a word, never a wrong word or gesture. And then one night, about a week before Dick Walsh was scheduled to be executed, I just brought Helen home from a sedate little tour of some of our most upper-crust hot boxes, and we were at her apartment.
2: What a swell evening, Arthur. You've been awfully sweet to me.
1: Well, it's the least I can do, Helen.
2: No, you mustn't feel that way, Arthur.
1: What way?
2: That you sort of owe me something.
1: Owe you something? Well, why should I? It's just that I know how you feel.
2: I wonder if you do.
1: Well, yes, I think so. You've been awfully brave about it, but I think I know.
2: Arthur, once you said that something I said was corny. Remember?
1: Yes, I remember.
2: Well, it was. It wasn't even true.
1: You weren't in love with him?
2: Afraid I'm a pretty heartless little girl, Arthur. I'm afraid I love myself too much to be really in love with anybody.
1: Well, that's not heartless. That's just honest.
2: You know that he's to be executed next week, don't you?
1: Yes.
2: Then he's not much good to me now, is he? Even if he did want to marry me.
1: Oh.
2: Now you know I'm heartless and cold-blooded and cruel.
1: I ought to, but I don't.
2: No, I don't have to be that way. I can be other ways.
1: What other ways?
2: Like this.
1: Helen. Well, that was that. I didn't care about anything after that, even marriage. We made a quick trip down to Virginia where names in the publishing business wouldn't mean a thing, even ours. And it was all very quiet. No publicity, no fuss, nothing. When we got back, we took a little place in the East 50s, although, of course, she kept her apartment, I kept mine. It had to be that way for a while, at least until after Dick's execution and the things had cooled down a bit. Well, I knocked off early at the office that day, for the looks of the thing, and Helen was already home when I got there.
2: Oh, you're home early, aren't you, darling? Any particular reason?
1: No particular reason.
2: Penny for your thoughts, darling.
1: My thoughts? Oh, nothing special. Yes, I was just thinking, I don't know.
2: Bet I know.
1: What?
2: You were thinking about Dick. He's going to die tonight.
1: Well, maybe I was, I don't know.
2: Well, I'm glad you did come home anyway, darling, because I wanted to have a little talk with you.
1: Sure, about what?
2: You really shouldn't let it bother you, you know.
1: Let what bother me?
2: The execution.
1: Why should it bother me? He killed a man, didn't he? Why should I worry about what the law does to him?
2: Are you so sure, Arthur?
1: So sure of what?
2: So sure that he did kill a man?
1: Well, right then it hit me that all the time I'd been thinking how slick everything was, something was wrong, terribly wrong. That all this time she'd been playing with me like a smart young cat with a silly, blind old mouse. Three mice, and one of them dead, and another with them as good as dead, and I was left.
2: All the evidence and everything. Wasn't like Dick to do a thing like that.
1: You don't think he killed him?
2: Arthur, do you remember, it was a long time ago, you asked me what I expected to get out of it? If Sam and Dick squeezed you out of the firm.
1: Yeah, I remember.

0: And you said you might have a better proposition?
1: Yeah.
0: Well, I've decided what I want.
1: Sure. You really want to be a vice president. We can fix that easy enough, although I sort of had the idea that you'd be pulling out after a while now that we're married.
0: Oh, you're priceless. No, I'm afraid a vice presidency isn't at all what I have in mind. And I don't know where you got the idea that I'd be pulling out of the firm, ever.
1: All right. What do you want?
0: I want a full partnership, Arthur.
1: A partnership?
0: Yes. Is that so strange?
1: Well, we are partners now, in a way. You're my wife.
0: No. I mean a real partnership. A corporate partnership.
1: Look, Helen, you're asking me out of a clear sky to give you a half a share in a $1 million business.
0: Yes.
1: Well, that'll take some thinking about.
0: Yes, I suppose it will. I'm saying, it was strange about that evidence. For instance, there was the letter.
1: What letter?
0: The letter that was on Sam's desk when he killed himself. It disappeared.
1: You must be crazy.
0: Am I? What about the wristwatch? When he died, it said 5 after 8. But when they found him, it said 10 after 7. And the gun. It was lying on the carpet by his hand, but somehow it got into Dick's wall safe.
1: You knew all that, and you let an innocent man go to the chair?
0: Oh, really? Oh, Arthur, you are priceless. I let an innocent man go to the chair?
1: You know, of course, that a wife can't testify against her husband.
0: Oh, no. No, a wife can't be forced to testify against her husband, but she can if her conscience...
1: All right. What do you want?
0: I thought I'd mentioned it. The partnership.
1: I see.
0: Now, you're not going to be unreasonable about it, are you, darling?
1: No, Helen. I'm not going to be unreasonable.
0: Darling, I was thinking. We ought to rearrange the office space.
1: She'd even turned her back on me now. She was gazing out of the window, dreaming up the future. Her future, just the way she'd planned it. I couldn't guess how she knew. She must have been hiding somewhere and seen me, but that didn't matter much now. I only knew that I was right back where I'd started from, the business slipping out of my hands, and someday, no business and no Helen. I had to think fast and act fast. There was a bronze statuette on the end table. I picked it up and hefted it. It was just about right. So I stepped over behind her.
0: Of course, the offices then will be just exactly the same. Except for that. Darling, you won't mind that, will you?
1: I hit her hard, but not too hard. Because this was one suicide that was going to come off right. I carried her out to the kitchen and propped her up in a chair in front of the kitchen table. And then I went into the bathroom and got some towels. That wouldn't leave any marks. And I tied her hands and feet and gagged her, so that even if she did come to in a few minutes, it wouldn't matter. All I had to do was come back in a couple of hours and put the towels away and make everything look just as natural as I could. It was a risk, those 2 hours, and I knew it. The whole thing was a risk. But it was the best I could do. I looked at her once more before I left. She hadn't moved a muscle. And then I turned on the gas. By the time I got back to my apartment, I was shaking all over. This time I had really killed somebody. But why would anybody connect me with it, I told myself. Why would anybody think it was anything but suicide? She had the motive this day of all days. Everybody knew that she was in love with Walsh. And even if her marriage to me came out, the motive would still hold. And then the doorbell rang. I jumped a foot. At first, I wasn't going to answer it, and then I thought I'd better. Whoever it was would establish that I was here at home and that I could brush them off before I had to leave.
2: Hello, Mr. Lockwood. Busy?
1: Why, no, Captain Gibbons. No, no, come right in.
2: Thanks.
1: Right in here, please. Have a seat.
2: Uh-huh.
1: Cigar?
2: Thanks. Oh, pretty good cigar. You must be doing pretty well for yourself nowadays. Better let me light it myself. You seem kind of nervous.
1: Well, you know how it is. I mean, today, the...
2: Oh, you mean your partner Walsh going to the hot seat?
1: I try not to think about it, but, well... It...
2: Yeah, he'll be sitting down there pretty soon now. Pretty soon. They say it doesn't hurt. Well, I don't know. Do you ever see one?
1: Look, do we have to talk about it?
2: Makes you feel kind of bad, eh? I wouldn't wonder. Why did you do it, Lockwood?
1: Do what?
2: Frame him.
1: I don't know what you're talking about.
2: Sure you do. You changed the time, stashed the gun, tore up the suicide note. In fact, as I was saying, you framed him.
1: No, Walsh killed him. You know he did. He was convicted of killing him. All the evidence was that he killed him.
2: Oh, sure. Walsh killed him, all right.
1: What?
2: Walsh killed him. He told us he did. Just today.
1: But it was... Say, look, what is this?
2: Walsh killed him and framed it to look like suicide. Then you came along and pinned it back on Walsh where it belonged in the first place. He gave us a full confession just this afternoon.
1: Then you...
2: So, I don't know whether we ought to thank you for making it easy for us or try to pin a rap on you. But the DA is willing to let it go, so it's all right with me. He wants a statement, though.
1: Oh, sure. Sure, anything you say.
2: By the way, what about that dame?
1: What? What dame?
2: The one in your office that was supposed to be sweet on Walsh. We want her the worst way.
1: You... Why?
2: Accessory to murder. She was in it up to her ears. Yeah.
1: So that was
2: Walsh spilled over.
1: That's how she'd known, and I'd taken my life in my hand for nothing. She was up there dying right now. I was murdering her while Gibbons sat there risking my life to do something that the law would have done for me. Maybe it still wasn't too late, but Gibbons just sat there talking and talking and talking.
2: Well, you just go down there to the DA's office and give him that statement, eh?
1: Sure. Tomorrow, the very first thing.
2: You know, you sure are a heel, Lockwood. But you're a lucky heel.
1: I was 10 blocks away. I didn't dare take a cab, and I didn't dare even run for fear that somebody would see me and remember in case it was too late. And by the time I got there, I was gasping for breath, so I'd run every step. So I let myself in, the smell of gas hit me just like a brick wall. I put my handkerchief over my face and rushed into the kitchen. I threw open the window, shut off the gas. She was sitting there just as I left her. Well, I got her up on the table. I dragged it over toward the window. I got the gag out of her mouth and I began working her arms. Artificial respiration. I knew that much. I worked over her by that window until the sweat was running down my face. But I couldn't tell. I couldn't tell yet. The towels that I'd tied her feet with were still there, but I didn't bother with them or anything else. I just kept working over, up and down, as though my life depended on it. It did.
2: I'm afraid you're too late, Lockwood. I'm afraid your wife is dead.
1: He was a smart cop, that Gibbons. He knew a lot. He says now he's pretty sure it doesn't hurt. The electric chair, I mean. Well, tonight I'm going to find out.

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1: 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Well, this is Ken Niles bringing back to our microphone the distinguished star of tonight's suspense play, Van Heflin. Van, you played the part of a publisher tonight. How about publishing a few tips on Roma wines?
2: Well, with wine like Roma, Ken, all you need to do is publish the facts.
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2: 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My thanks to you and to Roma.
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3: Van Heflin may currently be seen in Metro-Goldwyn-Mayer's Technicolor musical Till the Clouds Roll By with Van Johnson, Judy Garland, and Frank Sinatra. Tonight's suspense play was written by Kenneth Pettis and Robert Richards. Next Thursday, same time, you will hear Mr. Glenn Ford as star of Suspense.
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2: For an automobile salesman, I have expensive habits. I mean dames. It had been dames, dames, dames as long as I could remember. That's strictly murder. Also, it gets you definitely no place. So this day I was turning over a new leaf. Nothing on my mind but business. Pencil in my hand, a sheet of figures on the desk, figuring out how to sell a million Excelsior 8s, make $1 billion. And someone tapped on the glass. I didn't even look up, just the busy executive. Here it was again. Now I looked up.
3: Am I disturbing you?
2: Was she disturbing me? I got up in a trance and followed her across the showroom floor. It seemed as though I'd never seen anyone walk like that before in all my life.
3: This is my husband, Mr. Ganlon. Mr. Evans, the sales manager.
2: How do you do, sir? So she had a husband. He was a little sourpuss runt with a limpy leg about twice her age, dressed like dough. The kind of dough that you could buy Excelsior 8s by the dozens. But I wasn't thinking about that now. I was thinking about her. I was thinking that the best way to guarantee seeing her again was to send them out that door in an Excelsior 8. So I pasted on the big salesman's smile, went to town. This is our customs line, Mr. Ganlon, distinctive in appearance. Now, you'll notice the three-tone color effect inside and out, upholstery to match, huh? And the broad, graceful, sweeping lines. A thing of beauty.
4: What's under the hood?
2: That's a question that I've been waiting for. Why the world-famous Excelsior motor, Mr. Ganlon?
3: Yes. Please, I've never driven in an Excelsior. Perhaps Mr. Evans would take us for a ride.
4: Oh, now look here, Sylvia.
3: Again, please.
4: All right.
2: It won't take a minute. Yeah. Try that rear seat, Mr. Ganlon.
4: Yeah.
2: Find it broad and luxurious.
4: Yeah.
2: Now, Mrs. Ganlon, you'd care to sit up here in front, yeah? You can see what it'll do.
3: Thank you.
2: Hey, you see how it handles, Mr. Ganlon? It's like a baby carriage, eh?
4: Well, keep your eyes on the road.
2: I turned the corner on two wheels. Explained about the minimum sway being on account of the stabilizers. Well, I got a couple of grunts for that try. In the mirror, I saw he'd closed his eyes. So I turned to her. I still didn't know if this deal was going to be too easy, but one look at that look in those eyes, and I began to have a rough idea.
3: What do they call you?
2: Which they?
3: Your friends.
2: Speed. How about you?
3: Sylvia. Why the speed, Evans?
2: I like to get places.
3: I like to go places.
2: It's the same thing.
3: Maybe you're right.
2: Maybe we're both right.
3: Maybe, speed. Maybe.
2: She'd asked for it. I'd have made that Excelsior turn somersaults. I showed her some driving tricks that make your hair stand on end. She loved them. Every once in a while, her eyes met mine. And we clung there just long enough. We knew, both of us, what I was selling. And it wasn't an Excelsior. Now, I can have the car ready for delivery first thing in the morning, Mr. Ganlon. What do you say?
3: Gan, please.
4: All right, Sylvia, all right.
2: Now, if you'll just sign the order.
4: I want it now, and I pay cash.
2: Oh, that's fine, Mr. Ganlon. That's just fine. I think you'll find the desk in my office the most convenient.
4: Is that your office there?
2: Yes, that's right, Mr. Ganlon. I'll collect all the necessary papers while you're making out the check.
4: All right,
2: Well, how did you like it?
3: Like what?
2: The car? For a start.
3: I love it.
2: You better drive in for a service check as soon as you can.
3: When?
2: Tomorrow?
3: Tomorrow.
2: Suppose you could manage to be alone?
3: Yes. I'll be alone.
2: She came in next morning. she was alone. Well, from that day, we went places. We went there fast. But this was, well, it was different. She was different. Different from anything I'd ever known before. And in less than 2 weeks, I knew I didn't care about husbands or Excelsior Ace or even $1 million. All I cared about was her. And it was the same with her most of the time. That was what was tearing me up. The way it was other times, standoffish, scared. I was screwy. I didn't get it. Well, one day we were down at the beach, as usual. Lately, we were arguing about it.
3: Oh, please, Steve, don't.
2: Oh, what's the matter with Reno? We've got to do something about it someday, haven't we?
3: Yes, yes.
2: Well, that's what they got Reno for.
3: He'll come after me.
2: I'll let him come. We'll tear up his claim check.
3: Speed, I want to run along the beach. Come on.
2: Hey, 33, I'm too old for this stuff. Hey, wait a minute. Anyway, look,
3: Speed,
2: look.
3: You've got to learn to relax.
2: I lost my roller skate.
3: I'll get you another pair.
2: I don't need skates.
3: Yes, you do.
2: That's all right, Sylvia.
3: Oh.
2: Look. Listen, Sylvia, cut out the horseplay and quit stalling. I want a decision. One way or another now.
3: Oh, darling, now you're angry.
2: I am. It's a screwy deal. You love me, you want to leave him, but you won't.
3: Oh, but I will, darling. Speed, you see, there's so many things. They're all complicated and mixed up. First, there's my father.
2: What about him?
3: Well, you see, my father and Gannon were mining partners in a little town called Phoebe, Arizona. And then there was a cave-in and my father was killed. Oh, he was such a wonderful man. We were so terribly close.
2: Oh, it's tougher, baby.
3: Sometimes it's almost as though he were alive. I see him speak in dreams ever so often. I hear him speak. It was 10 years ago.
2: Oh, what's all this got to do with you and Ganlin?
3: Stop it! Stop talking to me! Can't you just leave me alone? Leave me alone!
2: Okay, okay, if that's what you want.
3: Oh, no. Please don't.
2: Look, baby, I don't know about you, but I'm leaving town tonight. I can't take this any longer. I'm going back now, quit my job, and draw my $3 out of the bank and pack a bag. I'm leaving tonight, with you or without you.
3: Oh, no, Speed, you can't. You can't go without me.
2: Well, that's up to you, baby.
3: Oh, I'm afraid.
2: Oh, what?
3: I don't know.
2: Well, we'll worry about that later. What about it?
3: All right, I'll go.
2: I was to meet at the usual place at 8 o'clock. I was on time, but even before I got there, I realized she'd never show up. I waited an hour, and then I crossed the street to the apartment where they lived. The seventh floor, 707. Now, she must have been hanging around the door because it opened almost at once. She came out in the hall, closed it behind her. She was scared to death.
3: Speed, you've got to get away, right away.
2: Not without you, baby.
3: No, listen. Listen to me, Speed. I lied to you this afternoon.
2: No kidding.
3: I mean, about my father. He wasn't just killed in a cave-in. He was murdered. Ganlin murdered him.
2: Hmm. So you married Ganlin to kind of show your appreciation.
3: Yes, I mean...
2: Look, you don't make sense, baby. Come on, we're going inside.
3: No, Speed, no!
2: We're going to settle this once and for all now. In the living room, Ganlin was lying on the couch with his shoes off, his feet propped up. In a chair opposite was a young punk in a tan overcoat who looked like... Like he took the wrong kind of nose drops when he needed courage. He let it be known fairly obvious that he had a gun in his pocket. Ganlin didn't even get up.
4: Well, Mr. Evans, this is an unexpected pleasure.
2: I'm afraid it's no pleasure either way. I've come to tell you that your wife is leaving you with me.
4: Oh? Is she?
2: Yeah.
4: What about it, Sylvia? You don't seem to have entirely convinced her, Mr. Evans.
2: Listen, I don't know exactly what goes on
4: That's
2: here.
4: It's obvious.
2: But I do know that she's headed straight for a crack-up and that you're at the bottom of it, so she's leaving tonight. Go on, Sylvia, get your things.
3: All right.
4: Mr. Evans, I'm not sure you fully appreciate the penalties of stealing a man's wife.
2: Well, there's divorce courts to handle that, besides other ways, if you're big enough.
4: Well, since you brought up the question of superior force, all right, Zeke, take him.
5: Okay, put him up. Hi, funny face.
2: Oh, gunsels with guns you have, huh?
4: Sometimes they come in handy, Mr. Evans.
5: Come on, start walking.
2: Any particular direction?
5: Yeah, outside.
2: All right, you win, Mr. Ganlin.
4: Take him out and kick him down the stairs, Zeke. Kick him.
2: The punk was plenty shaky, and he had the gun jammed right in my back. That's not smart if your guy knows a little judo. I made a quick half turn and fired, but not soon enough. I'd have broken his arm before he fired again. The gun scooted across the floor somewhere, and I was just thinking it's lucky they soundproofed these fancy apartments. It started going off again. I whirled around to see Sylvia with a gun in her hand stalking Gannon like a tigress. She was cowering behind the furniture. She was moving around trying to get a clear shot at him. It took me one good leap to get over there and knock her out cold.
3: No.
2: There was a bowl of water, some flowers on the table. I threw the flowers on the floor, threw the water on Sylvia.
3: Oh.
2: Opened her eyes, looked around.
3: Oh, Speed, why did you do it?
2: You're lucky, baby. When you get better at it, they're liable to call it murder.
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0: Between the acts of Suspense, this is Ken Niles for Roma Wines. 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
2: After the gunplay, I thought it would be easy. But when I tried to get her down to the car, she clawed like a wildcat, and I had to clip her again. It was a battle all the way across town until we got to barreling along Highway 99. She knew she'd break her neck if she tried to jump. And all of a sudden, she just went to sleep. I looked over at her sleeping there in the corner, rolled up like a kitten and as innocent as a baby. And I knew I was for it if it killed me. I just have to do the best I could. Now, we'd passed Bakersfield, and I was headed up over the Tehachapi Mountains before she woke up. It was morning.
3: Oh. Oh. Hello, darling.
2: Feeling any better, baby?
3: Oh, yes. I had such a wonderful dream. I was a little girl again. And I was with my father, and he was rowing across a lake. And then...
2: Then what?
3: Speed, I lied to you about Gannon. He didn't kill my father. I was wicked to say that, wasn't I?
2: Oh, you're just a little mixed up, that's all.
3: Speed?
2: Yeah?
3: Where are we going?
2: We're going to your hometown, baby, Phoebe, Arizona.
3: Oh.
2: You like the idea?
3: I suppose so. Why?
2: Look, baby, I'm no psychiatrist, but something happened back there when you were a kid. Something to do with the death of your father. It's had you on the merry-go-round ever since. So much so that about 9 hours ago, you tried to kill a man.
3: I said I was sorry about that, Steve.
2: Sure, sure. But if you and I are going to make a go of this, I think we got to do something more besides just saying we feel sorry, don't you?
3: You make it sound as though you thought I was going to go around killing people for the rest of my life.
2: All I say is that you're not... Well, you're not going to be very happy until we know the facts about this thing, whatever they are. Until you face the facts, and from then on, we can forget it.
3: Speed?
2: Yeah.
3: I'm terribly hungry, aren't you?
2: Yeah, I could do with a little something.
3: Look, there's a place up ahead.
2: No, okay.
3: Bus just pulled in.
2: Yeah, it's one of the regular stops, yeah.
3: Speed. Kiss me.
2: How's that?
3: Oh, that's wonderful.
2: All right, let's go.
3: of people.
2: Ah, those big buses, they hold a lot of people, baby.
3: Help! Help! I'm being kidnapped!
2: Come here.
3: Help me! Help!
2: It's all right. It's all right. She's my wife.
6: Hey, what's going on here?
3: I'm not. I've never seen him before in my life. What? I'm being kidnapped. Oh. I'm being kidnapped.
6: Hey, that's no way to treat even your wife.
2: All right, if you must know, she's crazy. She's
6: what?
2: My wife, but she's hopelessly insane.
6: But I don't care.
2: About 5 minutes later, she snapped out of it. You'd think nothing at all had happened, but I wasn't taking any more chances. I took to the side roads wherever I could, figuring the cops would be on my tail any minute, so we didn't cross the state line till after midnight. Well, it was next morning when I kicked it out of gear at CB, Arizona. There was only one hotel. We registered, adjoining rooms. All the time, I was watching her like a hawk. I didn't need to. Now that we were there, she seemed glad. Now, we'd been in our rooms about 5 minutes when the phone rang. Hello.
7: Mr. Evans?
2: Yeah?
7: Just a moment, Mr. Evans. Mr. Evans, this is San Francisco, Operator 23. We've got a long-distance call for you.
2: San Francisco?
7: Yes, sir. We've been trying to reach you all night. Shall I put your party on now?
2: All right. Go ahead.
8: Hello. Evans?
2: Yeah?
8: This is Gallon.
2: You must have a private eye on your payroll, too, huh?
8: I know you're an intelligent man, Evans, whatever else you may be. I knew where you'd go. But I want to tell you something. You're getting in deep water. Deeper than you know anything about.
2: And you hope I'll drown, huh? All right, maybe I will. But I'm still wading in.
8: I'm coming down there, Evans. In the meantime, keep quiet and keep her quiet. Keep your nose out of things.
2: What's that supposed to be? A threat?
8: I'm not threatening you. I'm telling you. For your own good.
3: It was Scanlon, wasn't it?
2: What? Yeah. He called to give us his blessing.
3: He's coming down, too, isn't he?
2: Maybe.
3: I'm glad, Speed. You just can't know how glad I am.
2: Yeah, it's going to be real cozy. Just the three of us.
3: You've been cruel to me, Speed.
2: Who, me?
3: I've forgiven you, though. You know that.
2: Why, sure, baby.
3: I just didn't understand at first, but I understand now why you brought me here. I mean, you're going to find proof that Gan killed my father.
2: I'll work on that.
3: I can tell you exactly how it happened.
2: You said yesterday you were lying.
3: Oh, don't try to confuse me, Speed. You want to know it, don't you?
2: Sure. Let's have it.
3: Well, my father and Gan were tunneling a new shaft in the side of the mountain. They were working alone that day. They'd set a dynamite charge inside the shaft with wires out to the ignition box. The box worked with a plunger, but when my father pushed it down, the dynamite didn't go off. He went back inside to find the trouble. While he was in there, Gan pushed down the plunger again. My father was blown to bits.
2: Just like that, huh?
3: Don't you believe me?
2: Like I say, I'll work on it.
3: They'll hang him, won't they?
2: Hang who?
3: Gamlin. They'll hang him when you find proof.
2: If he's guilty, they'll hang him.
3: You'll prove it, darling. Promise me you will, so they can arrest him when he arrives. You'll do it for your baby, I know. Kiss me, darling.
2: How's that?
3: Oh, that's wonderful. That's all I care about. That and seeing Ganlon hanged.
2: She went to sleep then, just as peaceful as you please, dreaming of Ganlon with a rope around his neck. Well, I found the thing they call the City Hall. Asked to see records on an old man's death. Well, they hemmed and hawed some, and then it came out that half the town was burned down a few years back. The records went up with it. They finally suggested I see an old-timer named Konsky who had been her father's mind foreman at one time or another. Well, I did. He was already waiting for me. He seemed to know what I was after. He was all primed with the answers.
9: Sure I know, Sylvia. Sweetest, prettiest little kid I ever see all my life.
2: And of course you knew her father.
9: Sure I knew.
2: I guess Sylvia must have been pretty fond of him.
9: Sure she was crazy about him.
2: Well, wasn't she?
9: Maybe. But if she was the only one in this town wasn't glad to see him die.
2: Look, you don't have to be cagey with me. I'm trying to help Sylvia.
9: All right. You know what is the best thing you can do?
2: What?
9: Get out of town before you make plenty of trouble.
2: That was that. Now, the next stop was the office of the weekly paper owned, published, printed, and peddled by one guy, a guy named McLean. He seemed to know all about my business, too. Had the files all laid out for me.
10: Why don't you lay off it, Evans? It's 10 years old, dead and buried.
2: Mind if I look at your files?
10: Yeah, sure. Go ahead. You can see what it says. Mine disaster, premature explosion.
2: Accidental death. Any chance it wasn't accidental?
10: What do you mean?
2: Any chance that Ganlon did it?
10: Not a chance.
2: You seem pretty sure.
10: You ever notice that gimpy leg of his?
2: Yeah.
10: Well, that's how he got it. He was in the mine when it happened.
2: I was getting no place fast, only a suspicion and not a very comfortable one. And I hadn't the faintest idea where to go from here. And I thought of the doctor. There had to be a doc to sign a death certificate. Well, I found out who he was, dug him up, and he looked like the worst bet of the bunch. He was half wacky from the effects of age and a misspent life, nothing left but his dignity, and the collection of photographs that he insisted on talking about until I wanted to smack him.
11: Yes, it was my hobby before my eyes went back on me, but those you see on the wall are only a few. Now, here. Take a look at some of these.
2: Who are all you people covering up for, Doc?
11: Oh, I beg your pardon.
2: You heard me.
11: Young man, you realize that what you've just said constitutes a most serious slur on my professional reputation.
2: Oh, nuts. Look, I'm trying to help a girl that I'm in love with. Can't anybody understand that?
11: Take this one, for instance, and notice the contrasts, the light and shadow.
2: Yeah.
11: I don't suppose you understand the meaning of the term traumatic experience. Huh? No, I thought not. The psychic structure of the personality is a very delicate mechanism. For instance, in the case of Sylvia. Now, take her to a competent man in the field, Mr. Evans. I no longer handle such cases.
2: That's not what I came to you for, and you know it.
11: Well, I'm afraid I can't help you. Retired some time ago, you see. Look at some of these. They're older, of course, but there's still some very good ones among them.
2: Look, Doc, I don't want to look at pictures. All I want...
11: Oh, we found one you like, eh? I knew you'd...
2: It has a date on it. July 14th, 1935. That mean anything to you?
11: Is that the stalagmite incrustation? If so, it's...
2: I don't know. It's just some rocks and a hole in the mountain to me, but that date is the date that Sylvia's father was killed.
11: Give it to me.
2: No, you don't. No. I'm afraid you're torn to dust.
11: Give it back to me, I said.
2: Yeah, but the part I got is still enough to show who killed him. I started back to the hotel, but I didn't feel so good. I didn't feel good at all. I asked at the desk if Gannon had arrived, but he hadn't, so I went on up to Sylvia's room. She was sitting at the dressing table making up her face. She looked up at me in the mirror.
3: You know. I can tell by your eyes you know.
2: Yes, baby, I know.
3: And they'll hang him, won't they?
2: Ganlon? No, baby, he's in the clear.
3: But he isn't. He can't be. He murdered my father. I know he did. You're lying to me, Steve. You...
2: Look, take it easy, baby. It's going to be all right. Just let's get it over with, and we can forget it, huh?
3: Get what over with? You're acting so funny, darling.
2: Take a look at this picture.
3: Huh? Oh... That's me, isn't it? When I was a little girl. I'm awfully far away, but I still know it's me. The smoke.
2: Don't you remember?
3: Please, Steve, my head's hurting. Don't.
2: Try to remember.
3: You're tormenting me. You're trying to hurt me.
2: That smoke is the explosion, isn't it?
3: I don't know.
2: You pushed the plunger.
3: I don't know.
2: Remember while your father was inside the shaft. Remember?
3: I don't... Yes! Yes, I killed him.
2: All right, baby, that's all there is to it. You can forget.
3: I hated him. It's all I live for. It's all I ever dreamed of. See his face bloody and battered. See his body mangled and dirty. I hated him. I hate you. I hate all men. If I could kill every man in the world...
2: Where did you get that gun, baby?
3: Out of your overcoat.
2: Yeah, better put it down.
3: I tried to kill Ganlon because he knew. Now you know.
2: Put it down.
3: It's too late, Speed. Goodbye, darling.
2: Listen, it's all over now. You were only a kid. I know how he treated you. The whole town covered up for you. They're still covering.
3: Goodbye.
2: door flew open, I ducked, and then the shots came. When I looked around, Gannon was lying on the open door, the gun still in his hand. He walked right into it. Well, he must have got in one shot, though. That was enough. She was still breathing when I got to her. But that was about all.
3: Oh. It's all right now. Isn't it, Di?
2: Sure, baby. Everything's going to be all right.
3: Kiss me.
2: Yeah. How's that?
3: Oh, that's wonderful. But I wasn't so lucky this time, was I?
2: Not too lucky.
3: I didn't miss.
2: No, baby. You didn't miss. Well, anytime you want to buy an Excelsior, just come on in and see old Speed Evans. No, I won't tell you my troubles. Dames, that's my trouble. It's been dames as long as I can remember. It's too bad, though. We'd have probably had a couple of kids by now.

0: 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This is Ken Niles returning to our suspense microphone with the brilliant star of tonight's play, Glenn Ford. Glenn, you did a magnificent job. Believe me, I want a recording of your performance from my own personal library of suspense records.
1: Well, thanks, Ken. You're a record fan, too, huh? Oh, Mrs. Ford and I can't resist a brisk disc.
0: A brisk disc?
1: Yeah, you know, a torrid wax, a hot platter.
0: Oh, now I get you. Say, speaking of platters, Glenn, isn't Mrs. F. likely to serve you a nice sizzling platter garnished with a thick, juicy steak some night soon?
1: Oh, she'd better, Ken.
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1: 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Thank you, and good night.
2: Glenn Ford appeared through the courtesy of Columbia Pictures and is soon to be seen starring in the Columbia Picture Frame. 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Next Thursday, same time, you will hear Agnes Moorehead as star of Suspense.
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0: 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For friendly entertaining, for delightful dining. Yes, right now, a glassful would be very pleasant as Roma Wines bring you Anne Baxter in a remarkable tale of...
1: Suspense!
2: Reception. Yes, she is, Miss Thornton. Very well, Miss Thornton. I'll have her come in. Miss Brand.
3: Yes?
2: Miss Thornton will see you now. Large corner office at the end of the hall.
3: Thank you. Jean Thornton was a tall, square-shouldered blonde with high cheekbones and a good figure. And nervous as a cat. More than that. I hadn't been in her office 5 minutes before I knew that she was afraid of something. Her boss, the responsibilities of her job, something. I couldn't understand it. She was art director of William J. Fowle & Company, one of the best advertising agencies in town. She had everything I wanted, professionally and a couple of other ways. And yet she was afraid. I couldn't understand it. Then?
4: Yes, yes, these are quite good. Quite good, Miss...
3: Brandt. Helen Brandt.
4: Yes, Miss Brandt. Quite good. But, cigarette.
3: Thanks. Oh, how cute.
4: Silly thing. Mr. Farrell sent it to Miss Mexico. Where else in the world would anybody have the patience to sit down and put together a musical cigarette case? But, as I was saying... what was I saying? Oh, yes. Yes, these are really very good layouts, Miss Brandt. I like them. But I don't quite see how we can use you just now.
3: You said that before, Miss Thornton.
4: Yes, so I did. Well,
3: look, Miss Thornton, I don't need the job. I'm not one of those desperate people that's come in to cry on your shoulder. I have a job at Maxfield and Ellis, but they're stupid there. I'm not getting any place. In a firm like this where people have imagination, you have a chance. That's all I want, a chance.
4: So do a lot of other people, Miss Brandt.
3: Well, I'm not a lot of other people. I think I've got ability, and you know it. Commercial ability. I think I could be professional.
4: Yes, yes. Well, if there's an opening, you'll get in touch with me.
3: You'll get in touch. I know what that means. I've been given the brush off by X.
4: That will be all, Miss Brandt.
3: I'm sick of being brushed off. I've got ability. As much as you have, and maybe more, and I'll show you.
4: Miss Brandt, will you leave my office, or shall I have you thrown out?
3: All right, Miss Brandt. Good day. Of course, that would be the last time I'd ever lay eyes on Jean Thornton. That's what I thought. I went back to my office and worked most of the night catching up on my own stuff, doing a little extra that I was peddling around town. I was standing on the sidewalk, kidding with a night elevator man, while I waited for a cab, and looking up at the tower against the early morning sky. That dark tower, 36 floors above the street, and 3 blocks up the avenue where the William J. Fowle Agency had their offices, and where I'd have given my right arm to be working.
5: You'll miss all your beauty sleep working this late, Miss Brand.
3: Now, Charlie, who says I need beauty sleep?
5: Oh, you don't.
3: I like to work at night. It's quiet. Think of all the sunrises I see. Look at that sky.
5: Yeah, it's going to be a nice day, I guess. Look!
3: I saw the body falling and the scream came to us at the same moment. We stood there frozen. Horrified.
6: Oh, Lord. I wish I hadn't seen that.
3: Charlie, that was someone from the Farrell agency.
6: Whoever it was, poor devil.
3: A woman.
6: Oh, wait, Miss Brandt. I wouldn't go up there. Miss Brandt.
3: Even by the time I got there, a patrol car appeared out of nowhere, the way they will in this town. An usual crowd of early birds and night owls standing around gawking. They were trying to cover it up with a blanket.
7: All right, stand back. Stand back. Oh,
3: who is it?
8: Oh, you couldn't tell anyway. A woman.
3: I wanted to look, but I couldn't. A cop was picking up stuff that had rolled out of a handbag into the street, going through it methodically, opening things up. And then I heard it, and I didn't have to look. I knew.
9: don't
10: You wouldn't try to kid the press, would you, sister?
11: You might as well tell us, because we'll just sit here anyway until...
10: Hey, Mr. Farrell, I'm from the news.
12: Please,
10: I'd like to know...
12: Please, I can't tell you anything now.
9: Mr. Farrell, I'm Helen Brad.
10: Mr. Farrell, my people would like to know if Miss Thornton...
12: Get out of that door now. Please, get out of here. Open your car. I told you I can't talk to any reporters. Now, give me a...
9: I'm not a reporter, Mr. Farrell. I'm Helen Brandt. I'm art director of a small advertising agency, but I've got some samples here. Mr. Farrell, please, just look at these. You're going to have a new art director.
12: What did you say?
9: Sure. You're shocked. But it can't hurt her. And I've been trying to see you for months, and now you're on the spot, and if you just look...
12: Get those things out of my face and get out of
9: just
12: here.
9: Just look at them first. That's all I ask.
12: All I ask is that you...
10: Well.
9: And, this one... For Parker's shoes. I followed Miss Thornton's general ideas, but I've added, well, that.
10: Mm-hmm.
9: They're good, Mr. Farrell. And if you say they aren't...
12: All right, they're good. They're very good. But if you think I'd hire a woman who hasn't any more decency than to barge in here at a time like this,
9: decency.
12: I might have wished...
9: What's decency got to do with it? Do you need an art director or a Sunday school teacher?
10: Now, look, Mr. Farrell, now, if you don't mind, my people want to know what Miss Thornton was doing in her office at 5 o'clock this morning.
12: She must have been working all night on the new Parker layouts. They have to be out by...
13: They have to be out by 3 this afternoon.
10: Working all night, heading to the window for fresh air, tired, got dizzy.
12: Look, Miss...
9: Brandt. Helen Brandt.
12: Miss Brandt. Miss Brandt, I think you're one of the most despicable women I've ever had the misfortune to meet. But I've got a very big job to get out this afternoon. My assistant art director's homesick, and by the time I interview
9: Brandt.
12: You can arrange the details with my secretary in there. And frankly, the less I have to do with you myself, the better I'll like it.
9: I think you'll change your mind about that, Mr. Farrell.
10: Now, Mr. Farrell, if you wouldn't mind, we know things are tough when you don't want to tell us, but...
14: Yes?
15: Are you Mr. Farrell's secretary? Yes.
9: Oh, well, I'm Helen Brandt.
15: Marie Harris. How do you do?
9: How do you do? I'm... Taking Miss Thornton's place.
15: Taking Miss Thornton's place, I see.
9: Yes, temporarily.
15: Well, you're not one to let the grass grow under your feet, are you, my dear?
9: Mr. Farrell said I could arrange the details with you.
15: To be sure. I expect you'd better make out one of our regular employment forms.
9: Oh, thank you.
15: Temporarily, you said.
9: Yes.
15: Still, doesn't it feel a bit odd to be filling a dead woman's shoes that are hardly cold, so to speak?
9: I don't see anything so odd about it, Miss Harris. Somebody would have to.
15: No, of course you wouldn't.
9: By previous experience, does it mean just in the advertising business?
15: Any experience that might be applicable. It has occurred to you, I suppose, Miss Brandt, that when someone like Miss Thornton is cut off in mid-career, so to speak, there's usually a reason for it.
9: They say it was an accident.
15: An accident, do they?
9: Now, will this be all right, Miss Harris?
15: Yes, that'll do. Of course, there's always the possibility of suicide. I suppose you thought of that.
9: I suppose it might have been. Will you show me my office, please?
15: Certainly, this way. You might as well have the dead woman's... That is, Miss Thornton's office. And of course, there is another possibility. Isn't there?
9: What other possibility?
15: The possibility of murder.
9: Murder?
15: Why, yes. Here's your office, Miss Brandt. If you need anything, just call me. I want to make you as comfortable as possible under the circumstances.
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1: And now, Roma Wines bring back to our Hollywood soundstage Anne Baxter as Helen Brandt, with Kathy Lewis as Marie and Wally Mayer as Bill Farrell in Always Room at the Top, a tale well calculated to keep you in suspense.
3: I've met Marie Harris's type before. Jealous of her authority as the boss's secretary, resentful of every newcomer, and determined to make them uncomfortable. So it was only natural for her to resent someone like myself, a total stranger who walked into the job of art director for one of the best advertising outfits in town, the William J. Farrell Agency. And even though Mr. Farrell had said, temporary, I knew that I had the job. I knew it before the first campaign was over. I was in. And then, one night, the first of those funny little things began to happen. I was just taking off my hat and coat when I saw it there on my desk. A picture. A big framed picture of a dead girl, Jean Thornton. And written across the face of it, it said, Bill, darling, to the swellest guy and the swellest boss any girl ever had.
15: Admiring your predecessor, Miss Brandt?
3: Where did that come from?
15: I'm sure I haven't the faintest idea.
3: It wasn't there when I left last night. Somebody put it there.
15: Possibly some well-wisher, Miss Brandt. Some sincere well-wisher. As a sort of warning.
3: A warning of what? What are you driving at?
15: Miss Thornton and Mr. Farrell were quite close at one time.
3: And what's that got to do with me?
15: You know what happened, Miss Brandt, to Miss Thornton.
3: Look, Marie. Are you hinting that female art directors in this office have a habit of falling for the boss and then falling out the window?
15: I'm not hinting anything, Miss Brandt. You asked me for an explanation of how the picture got there. I've given you one. Doubtless it is far-fetched. Certainly it must seem so to you.
3: It's crazy.
15: Of course.
3: Will that be all, Miss Brandt? Listen, Marie. Let you and I cut out the formality and let down our hair. Is there anything around here that I, well, ought to know?
15: I'm sure I don't know what you mean, Miss Brandt.
3: All right. The girl who used to have my job is dead. You've been hitting around enough about it. Is there anything that you know that I don't? Now, is that plain enough?
15: Quite. I can only say that I have not hinted at anything. I have perhaps engaged in certain idle speculations on matters which were better left as they are. That's all.
3: Okay, Marie. But the way things look now, I'm liable to be around here for quite a while.
15: Oh, I should think it likely.
3: And you and I ought to learn to get along.
15: You'll have no trouble getting along with me, Miss Brandt.
3: But you mean I may with him?
15: I can only say, Miss Brandt, as your sincere friend...
3: And well-wisher?
15: Yes. That you're working for a man who's subject to singularly strong enthusiasms. Sometimes these enthusiasms are apt to be carried to extremes. It is essential to appreciate this in dealing with Mr. Farrell.
3: I don't suppose this picture gag would be one of Mr. Farrell's little enthusiasms.
15: Under the circumstances, I should think it most unlikely.
3: And it wouldn't be one of yours, my little well-wisher.
15: No, Miss Brandt, it would not.
3: You couldn't help but believe her. She was so prim and proper. But I was determined to have a showdown anyway on the whole thing. My job and everything. I stalked into Bill Farrell's office with a picture in my hand and without benefit of knocking.
14: Oh, hello, Helen. Come in.
3: Something that appears to be from your desk seems to have popped up on mine.
14: Hmm?
3: Here.
14: Where did you get that?
3: I just told you. On my desk. Your ever tactful Marie has suggested that some well-wisher left it as a warning.
14: Oh, poor Jean. She gave me that when...
3: That explanation still seems to leave several questions unanswered, Mr. Farrell.
14: Look, Helen, you'll hear a lot of funny things in this office, like any other office. Take my word for it, they don't mean a thing. Just do your job the way you've been doing it, and you'll be all right.
3: How right is that?
14: You like the job, don't you?
3: I like the work. I haven't got the job.
14: Do you want it?
3: What do you think?
14: Well, you've certainly earned it, Helen.
3: Will you stop beating around the bush? Am I the new art director of the William J. Farrell Agency or not?

0: Even better. I knew Bill Farrell was falling in love with me. I knew that was just a matter of time, too.
1: Morning, Marie.
0: Mr. Farrell in?
2: Not yet, Miss Grant.
0: I wish you wouldn't be so formal with me, Marie. Everybody calls everybody else by their first names around here except you.
2: I'm used to more conventional methods in most things, Miss Brandt.
0: Okay, okay. Let me know when he comes in, though, will you? I want to see him.
2: Yes, Miss Brandt.
3: Hello, Bill, darling. You here? Yes, it's a silly little thing you sent me from Mexico. I got it just this morning, darling. And so I wanted to tell you how sweet it was. Thank you, this way.
0: Marie!
2: Yes, Miss Brandt.
0: Marie, I just heard her voice.
2: Whose voice, Miss Brandt?
0: Hers. Jean. Miss Thornton's.
2: Why don't you lie down on the couch for a moment, Miss Brandt? You've been working too hard lately, and I'll get you some water.
0: No, I tell you, I heard it. Right in this room.
2: In this room?
0: Yes, I know it was because there was that music box, too. That cigarette case of hers.
2: Oh, yes, yes, I remember.
0: So do I. Because the last time I heard it was down there, when they were picking up the things.
2: There's no one here now, Miss Brandt. No one but you and me.
0: I know, but I heard it.
2: Was it speaking to you, this voice?
0: No. To Bill, to Mr. Farrell. Something personal.
2: Oh, yes, I dare say. Have you ever looked in this closet by the door, Miss Brandt?
0: Well, not especially, no.
2: I think there's probably a perfectly logical explanation of what you heard, Miss Brandt. Yes, yes, you see?
0: Oh.
2: A dictograph. It used to be Miss Thornton's. They use dictographs for everything in this office. They say it saves them $40,000 a year in stenographic help.
0: I see.
2: Something must have turned it on. Yes, there, you see? This box of pencils that has fallen off the shelf. It must have been that.
0: What turned it off, Marie?
2: I'm sure I don't know. It's quite simple, isn't it? Here's the switch.
3: Hello, Bill, darling.
0: No. Stop it! Stop it!
2: Yes, Miss Brandt.
0: And I'll get it out of you.
2: Certainly, Miss Brandt. Is there any particular...
0: I don't care what you do with it. Do anything you like. Throw it out the window.
2: What was that, Miss Brandt?
0: Just get it out of here and leave me alone. It's silly, I know that. It could have happened that way. It must have, just as Marie said. But all the time in the back of my mind was a lurking horror, a nameless thing that I felt hanging over that office and over me. Something about a girl who was dead. A girl who had plunged to her death from that same dark tower that was now my dark tower. Plunged screaming to her death only a few short weeks ago. The next night, I had to work late again to make up. I'd been out to supper, alone. I was conscious of the light still burning in Bill's office when I got back. I wasn't particularly anxious to see him just then. To be truthful, I was avoiding him, I suppose. I'd been in my office about an hour and a half when the phone rang. I thought it was strange because I was certain that I'd asked to have my nightline disconnected. Out of habit, I picked it up to answer it.
3: Hello, Bill? Bill, is it you? Bill!
0: Bill! Bill!
4: What, Helen? What is it?
0: Oh, Bill!
4: Helen, darling, tell me. Baby, baby, what is it? What's happened?
0: I heard her again.
4: Heard who, dear?
0: Jean. Jean Thornton.
4: Jean?
0: Yes, on the telephone. I know it was. I swear it.
4: But, darling, it couldn't have been.
0: Oh, Bill, I think I'm going mad.
4: Oh, Helen, darling, listen to me.
0: The picture, the dictograph. All right. But this...
4: Helen, look at me.
0: Yes, Bill.
4: I love you, Helen. You know that, don't you?
0: Yes. Oh, yes, darling, I do. But I'm afraid.
4: But there's nothing to be afraid of, darling.
0: No, not that. I'm afraid because now I know that you're afraid.
4: I am?
0: Yes. You are, aren't you?
4: Helen,
0: Bill, please. You've got to tell me now.
4: Now, look, darling, I'm in a jam, a bad jam, an awful bad jam.
0: Yes,
4: but it's nothing that you have to worry about. It's nothing that isn't going to straighten itself out. It's nothing that I'm going to let affect us ever.
0: Bill, if it affects you, it does affect us.
4: Darling, darling, you've got to trust me just a little longer.
0: Bill, I do, I will. But it's about Jean, isn't it?
4: Yes. Yes, it's about Jean.
0: And it was. She didn't just...
4: It was a terrible thing, Helen. Terrible. About as terrible as it could be. But, Helen, just remember this, darling. There's nothing to be afraid of. It'll all be over soon. Very soon.
0: Is that all? All you can tell me?
4: It's all I can tell you now. Philip, darling, I know what this is like for you, but please, please go home now and forget all about it.
0: How can I forget about it?
4: We'll try.

0: Try, anyway. I've got some things to finish up here, and then I'll call for you, and we'll start making our plans. Oh, you will marry me, won't you, Helen?
1: Oh, Bill, yes.
0: Then everything's all right. Go on now, go on.
1: All right.
0: Good night for now, my dearest.
1: Good night. I went out. I didn't go home. I couldn't. I walked for miles, trying to think. But nothing made any sense, except that I was in love, and in an agony of fear for what might happen to spoil it. And suddenly I realized that I had to know everything, now, tonight, whatever it was. So I went back to the office. Bill's light was still on, and I was just at the door when I stopped.
0: You're insane, crazy. Suppose somebody saw you and recognized you.
2: You sent me a message. You couldn't.
0: I did not. I gave no message to no one. Why do you lie to me like that?
2: I'm not lying to you.
0: You
1: then
0: are.
1: I heard it. I threw open the door, and she was standing there. Jean Thornton. A woman who is dead.
2: Too. I was lying on the couch in Bill's office. At first it seemed perfectly natural, lying there and Bill sitting beside me, holding my hands, and her there, Jean, standing over by the desk, talking to him.
3: Well, what are you going to do about her?
0: Do? What do you mean, do?
3: You're going to have to do something. She knows, doesn't she? Or she will when she snaps out of it.
0: I'm not going to do anything.
3: I suppose you're in love with her.
0: What if I am?
3: Because it makes a difference, my sweet, to me.
1: Bill?
0: Oh, darling. Darling, it's all right.
1: Is she really?
0: Yes. Yes, it's Jean.
1: But I saw her. That morning I saw her.
3: That's what you were supposed to think.
1: Then who?
0: Just a girl.
3: Oh, you might as well tell her. At least then she'll be in it as deep as the rest of us.
0: Jean, please.
3: Your boyfriend there has been dipping into the till about $250,000 worth of the client's money. My insurance and what the company had me insured for was just about enough to cover it. Like a fool, I agreed to it.
0: You suggested it.
3: I thought he was in love with me then.
1: But there was a girl.
3: A girl who worked in the office. No friends, no family. I fired her the day before, then got her to come up here that night. Another chance. Modeling, I said, was my clothes.
1: A cigarette case.
3: I dug up another one. I knew people would remember that.
1: Oh, Bill.
0: I told you it was bad.
1: Oh, darling, I don't care. I don't care what it was. As long as...
4: I think you'd better let me take charge of things now, Mr. Farrell.
0: Marie.
4: Please don't move. I'm quite prepared to shoot if I have to.
0: Marie, this is insane.
4: Is it? The shakedown.
0: What do you want, Marie?
4: Quite a lot, I'm afraid, Mr. Farrell.
3: And how do you expect to get it? It's your word against ours, three of us.
4: You forget, Miss Thornton, that you are legally dead. As for the rest, do you remember, Miss Brandt, that I said we used dictographs for practically everything in this office?
1: It was you that...
4: I tried my best to warn you, Miss Brandt. I'm truly sorry for you. Listen.
5: You might as well tell her. At least then she'll be in as deep as the rest of us.
0: Jean, please.
5: Your boyfriend there has been dipping into the till about $250,000 worth of the client's money. My insurance.
4: There is more, of course, but I'm sure that will suffice. Now, Miss Thornton, I think you and I had better have a little talk alone.
0: What do you want us to do, Marie?
4: I'll come to you later, Mr. Farrell. For the moment, I must ask you to step into the conference room behind you. You too, Miss Brandt.
0: Marie!
4: Please, Mr. Farrell, not now. I shall have to lock you in, but it will not be for long, I think. You know, of course, that there's no other way out except down.
1: We stood there, huddled together by the locked door, but we could hear nothing. Somebody was sounding like a window being opened, and then...
0: Marie! Marie! Marie! Marie! What have you done to her?
4: Miss Thornton has, shall we say, taken the easy way out.
0: You mean you forced her?
4: Very well, if you prefer. I'm sure it can make little difference now. You, Miss Brandt, I take it, are in love with Mr. Farrell, in spite of my warnings.
1: Yes.
4: Then I'm sure I can count on your silence, knowing the results to Mr. Farrell if you were to break it.
1: Yes, yes, anything.
4: But I'm afraid your marital plans will have to wait.
1: What do you mean?
4: I think it's best this way, for my own protection. Of course, if anything were to happen to Mr. Farrell, this way, everything would come to me.
0: What would? How?
4: The firm and the money. You see, Miss Brandt, Mr. Farrell is going to marry me. I looked at Bill. I knew he'd do as she said. What else? I turned and left the room without speaking.
1: In my own office, I found a little automatic where lately I'd always kept it. When I came back, Bill was staring out the window, and Marie was making up her face from a little compact. They didn't even glance in my direction.

I'm waiting for the police. I've been looking over the new layout. The Dorset Soap campaign is particularly good. We did it together, Bill and I. The theme was a bride and groom.

0: 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R-O-M-A. Roma, America's favorite wine. This is Ken Niles bringing back to our suspense audience the lovely, talented star of tonight's play, Ann Baxter. And you did a marvelous job. We're sorry you weren't cast as a sweet young thing tonight, but then most of our suspense characters are pretty rugged, you know.
1: Well, I can't be the sweet young thing all the time, Mr. Niles.
0: Well, bad or good, to show you how we feel about your aunt, here's a gift basket of Roma wines with the compliments of your host tonight, Roma Wine.
1: Thank you, Ken. And Roma, too. 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
1: Yes, Roma wines taste better because only Roma selects from the world's greatest wine reserves for your pleasure. 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That's R-O-M-A, Roma Wines. Those better-tasting California wines enjoyed by more Americans than any other wine. For friendly entertaining, for delightful dining. Yes, right now, a glassful would be very pleasant, as Roma Wines bring you William Bendix in a remarkable tale of suspense.
2: They say they got 58 million jobs in this country. 58 million jobs, and I had to pick this one. Well, that's the way it goes. Some guys have got some special ability that other guys don't have. They just get picked out of the crowd, I guess, in spite of themselves. Well, this day I'm walking along Central Avenue, not paying much attention to anything in particular. Then I see this sign. Help wanted, it says. Jobs. And it's got a list of different kinds of jobs, like chauffeur, house painter, salesman. And there's nothing so funny about that. But then I see what kind of dough they're paying. And brother, what kind of dough they're paying. I'm thinking maybe this inflation ain't such a bad idea after all. And I walk in. Well, there's quite a bunch of guys in there, naturally, sitting around on benches. And I sit down, and every so often, a door opens, and a tough-looking little gray-haired guy...
3: Okay, you're next.
2: ...comes out and picks out a guy, and the guy goes in a sort of office with him. And that's the last we ever see of him. So this keeps happening for a while, and I'm thinking this guy must really be handing out the jobs. And then the door opens again, and the guy is looking at me.
3: Okay, you.
2: Me?
3: Yes, you.
4: Sit down. What's your name?
2: Walters.
4: First name? What's the matter? Don't you know it?
2: Muscles.
4: What?
2: Muscles. M-U-S...
4: Look, don't try to clown with me, pal. What's your name?
2: Listen, for your information, my first name is Sylvester. Only I don't like the name Sylvester, so most people don't call me Sylvester. On account of it's better for them that way, so they call me Muscles. Now you catch on?
4: Yeah. I live here in town?
2: No.
4: Where are you from?
2: Brooklyn.
4: I should have known it. What's your IQ?
2: Come again?
4: Skip it, skip it. Got any friends in town?
2: No.
4: And I can see why.
2: Look, Pop, are you talking to me about a job or a poke in the nose?
4: What? Look, you wouldn't try to get tough with me, would you, you big baboon?
2: What? Is that gun loaded, Pop?
4: Yeah. Now you want to make something of it?
2: No, I don't. And how do you like that? But if you'll put that heater down for a minute, Pop, I will bend you around like a pretzel.
4: Yeah, I think you're going to be all right, son.
2: Yeah?
4: Now, hold it, now, hold it, hold it. Don't get sore. I was just trying something out on you, that's all.
2: We take awful chances, Pop.
4: Guns don't worry you much, do they?
2: Guns? I spent the last 4 years playing with firearms for Uncle Whiskers. Guns to me are like the measles. I don't worry about them. I just got a healthy respect for them. I like to keep my distance, that's all. Especially when the other guy's got them and I don't.
4: Yeah, I think you're going to be all right.
2: For what?
4: Huh? Oh, yes, yes. What kind of a job did you want?
2: Well, I don't know. I've been a cabbie. I drove a truck. I was a salesman for a while.
4: For who? Lionel Strongfort?
2: No. Ladies' lingerie. Mail order house.
4: Well, you'll make a lot more on this job than you would as any salesman. Now, listen. Say this after me.
2: What?
4: This is John. Three faces for midnight.
2: Come again?
4: Come on, say it. It's part of the job.
2: Listen, if this job means I gotta play left end for the nut house, it's out.
4: Don't worry, pal, don't worry. You're gonna like this job. Come on now, just say it. This is John. Three faces for midnight.
2: Well, what can I lose? This is John. Three faces for midnight.
4: Again.
2: This is John. Three faces for midnight.
4: Mm-hmm. Mm-hmm. Yeah. You're going to be all right.
2: Well, is that good?
4: Listen to this.
2: What's that?
4: A dictograph that plays records.
2: Yeah? Oh, well, that's more like it. Have you got Crosby?
4: Listen.
5: Yeah? This is John.
6: This way is the room.
5: Three faces for midnight.
6: Well?
5: We're ready. Tomorrow night. Regular time. I'll call.
4: There. You get it?
2: Well, they sound just like a couple of mugs to me, especially that guy John.
4: I guess nobody ever does.
2: Why?
4: Recognize their own voice when they hear it. That guy John sounds enough like you to be your twin brother.
2: Well, I guess a guy can't help what he says. You mean I sound like that?
4: I mean you're hired.
2: What a price to pay for a job.
4: Look, go through that back door there to the back and wait for me. I got a couple of things to do and then we'll get busy.
2: Okay, but this better be on the level. Because so far it sure stinks. Pardon me. You all alone in here?
7: I was.
2: Well, I didn't mean to interrupt or anything, only he sent me in here.
7: Oh, it's quite all right. Make yourself quite at home.
2: Well, thanks.
7: Only I hope you won't mind if I return to the perusal of my magazine.
2: Huh? Oh, you were reading. I like to read myself sometimes.
7: I'm sure.
2: You working for this guy?
7: I'm afraid that's confidential.
2: So he gave you that too, eh?
7: Why, yes. Are you working for him?
2: I don't know if you could call it working.
7: Well, didn't he tell you anything?
2: Yeah. All about how I sounded like a guy named John. And what did I think about guns?
7: Guns?
2: Yeah.
7: Oh.
2: What are you supposed to do?
7: Well, I don't know exactly.
2: That sounds just as crazy as what I'm supposed to do.
7: Well, you see, I'm a photographer.
2: Oh, you take pictures?
7: Uh-huh. I'm just an amateur, really. But I get some very good pictures. I showed him some. A 16 millimeter.
2: What's that?
7: Movies. With this camera here. See?
2: Oh. Oh, well, if this is some kind of gag for the movies, then it makes sense. They say in that racket, everybody's crazy.
7: Well, I don't know. I figured he wanted me to take some pictures of some kind of an affair. You know, a wedding or something.
2: Well, what am I supposed to do? Give the bride away?
4: No, I'm ready to... Oh, you two get acquainted?
2: Oh, we were making a start.
4: Good. Okay, now look. I got all your instructions written down here. Everything you're supposed to do. You take a train to Woodbridge and walk, not take a cab. Walk to a certain house. There's a map here. You can't miss it.
7: Well, aren't you coming?
4: Yeah, sure. I'll be there, but I've got to go separately. There's a reason for that. So beat it now. Your train leaves in a half an hour. You can read over your instructions on the way.
2: Okay. I'm playing along as though this was on the level. But it better be.
4: It's on the level, all right, but listen.
2: Yeah?
4: Don't you do anything that's not in those instructions. See?
2: Well, why should
4: I? I'm just telling you. Because I wouldn't want to see anything happen to you. Either of you.
2: That should have been the tip-off right there. Especially for a smart guy like me. But if you must know, by this time I am thinking about this dame. Who is a slick chick. But real refined, too. You know what I mean. And I'm thinking this is probably the big break for her, if it is on the level. So I ought to help her through with it, and so I do. By the time we get out to this Woodbridge, we're getting along pretty good. Except for one thing. We start off from the railroad station, like it says on the map the guy gave us, looking for this certain house. Only it gets wilder and wilder where we're going. Right into the woods. Must be a couple of miles. And then all of a sudden, there's a house. Well, that should have been a tip-off, too.
7: You don't suppose that's it?
2: According to this map, it's got to be.
7: But Sylvester...
2: Helen.
7: Yes, Sylvester?
2: If you call me that once more, I'll bend...
7: What did you say?
2: I said I would bend every effort for you, but please don't call me that.
7: Well, I just can't call you muscles. It's not refined. Well, then this must be the place. But it certainly is a funny place to have any kind of an affair.
2: Don't look like it's been lived in for 20 years.
7: Listen...
2: Yeah, it's going to be a storm.
7: Well, we better just go on inside. That's what it says to do.
2: That door don't sound like it's ever been opened.
7: Oh. Gee, it's spooky in here.
2: Yeah, and I can't find a light anywhere.
7: Either. Maybe that nice Mr. Oh, Sylvester.
2: What?
7: I don't even know his name. Do you?
2: No, and I wish I didn't know him.
4: Close the door. Sorry, it's me. Oh. That's the idea. Now we can have some light.
7: Oh. Well, it's nice on the inside, isn't it? Really refined.
4: Yeah, it used to be an old hideout. Now, come on in the front room here, I'll give you the pitch.
2: Well, don't think we're in any hurry to know, because we are, see?
4: All right, now listen. In about an hour, there's going to be a guy come out here to take a bribe. He's quite a big guy in this town, and he's taking a big bribe. $200,000.
2: 200 grand?
4: Yes. He's going to take the money from another guy that he's never seen before. A guy named John. You're going to be John.
2: Oh. Oh, so I'm going to be John.
4: That's right. The guy you heard on the record in my office. The guy you sound like. The other guy you heard is the guy that's taking the money.
2: Oh, yeah, well, you can count me out. This whole thing smells. And if I had known that you were getting a young girl...
4: Now, wait a minute. There are only two people in this world who know about this. Me
2: and who are you?
4: Just call me Tim. Me and Grover T. Wyatt. You know who he is.
2: No.
7: You don't mean Governor Wyatt.
4: Yes.
7: Why, he's nice. I voted for him. Why, he's one of the best-looking men. For his age, I mean.
4: Why, it's a swell guy. Clean as a whistle for 20 years. But he made one little mistake back there. And a certain guy has caught onto it. Well, all I can say is that if this thing doesn't come off, if he doesn't hear from me by 3 o'clock this afternoon, well, Governor Wyatt's a dead pigeon.
2: Well, I don't care if he's a dead horse. 200 grand is plenty of lettuce, and that means plenty of trouble. And what about this John that I'm supposed to be?
4: He knows about it, too. He's been our contact man on the phone with the scripter.
2: Well, I don't like it. And Helen here.
4: What are you squawking about? There's nothing going to happen to you. There's a bonus of 5 apiece in it for both of you.
2: Oh, so we stick our necks out for a lousy $5.
4: 500 bucks?
2: That's what I said. A lousy 500?
4: That's what I said.
7: Well.
2: Say, where is this bum that's been giving trouble to the governor? I will bend him around like a pretzel.
4: We don't need any of that. We're just going to get him good this time, and that's the end of him.
7: And you want me to take pictures of the transaction?
4: Now you're getting smart. Yes, yes, from the landing up there. That's why we've got so much light in here. Will it be okay?
7: Oh, it'll be quite all right, I'm sure.
2: Yeah, but there's just one thing.
4: What?
2: So this guy shows up, and he thinks I'm John, because he's never seen John. But what if John shows up?
4: Well, now, this John was sort of a double-crosser. He won't show up.
2: How do you know?
4: He had a little accident this morning. He's dead.
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0: So there we are, just sitting and waiting in a house that looks like something Boris Karloff moved out of because it made him nervous. Me and this guy called Tim that's working for this governor called Wyatt and this slick chick called Helen that's going to take the pictures. Just sitting and waiting for a guy that's going to come and take a bribe of 200 grand from another guy called John. Only I'm going to be John on account of I sound just like him, and this other guy has never seen him, and anyway, this John has just got himself knocked off. You don't get it? Neither do I. But for 500 bucks, who am I to have to know everybody's business? And Helen, she's sitting there as cool as though bribes is 200 grand and dead guy's name John was just something she run across at the dime store novelty counter. So we go over what I'm supposed to say to this guy a couple of times, and storm outside is getting worse all the time. And then we hear the knock on the door.
1: That's him. That's him. Now, the dough's all there in the briefcase. Now, you know what to do. Helen, Helen, quick, up on that landing, quick.
0: Okay. Yeah, where are you going to be?
1: Right here in this closet. Now, go to it and make it good.
2: Excuse me. Is this Mr. Hampton?
0: No, this is John.
2: Oh, I guess I lost my way. Which way is the road?
0: Three faces for midnight.
2: Okay. I knew you was anyway.
0: Come on in.
2: You're alone?
0: What do you think?
2: I'm asking.
0: 200 grand, I gotta answer questions too, nuts.
2: Okay, okay. You got it?
0: Yeah, in this briefcase. 200 G notes.
2: No, I don't like that. It was supposed to be smaller.
0: It was supposed to? Well, that's how you're getting it. You want to count it?
2: What for? It better be right.
0: Yeah, look it over. I don't want no kickbacks.
2: Okay, 200 grand.
1: Yeah, but you'll never get to spend it.
3: Oh, a plant, eh?
1: Yeah, with pictures. Do you like it?
3: Well, that's too bad, Tim. Too bad for you, boy.
1: Look out! Ah! What did you do that for? Drop that gun, drop it! I got it. I got it. Now stand. Stand back from the muscles. Please stand back.
3: Tim! No, Tim! Tim, no!
1: Thanks. Muscles.
0: Yeah.
4: Are they?
0: Dead? Yeah. Both of them.
4: Sylvester, what are we going to do?
0: Well, I got what you might call a rough idea.
4: What?
0: Come on, we're going to get to... We have to walk the 2 miles to the station through the pouring rain. But even all that cold water don't seem to make my brains work any better. We don't get back to town until about 4:30, and I still don't have it figured out. Helen, well, I guess you can't blame her. She just don't seem to have much experience in these things. So we're standing there under an awning, arguing.
4: Sylvester, why don't we just go to the police or somebody and tell them?
0: Look, Sugar, there's three guys been knocked off today. We were there when it happened to two of them. And how do we know that that guy Tim Polis was on the left?
4: Well, maybe the police would tell us.
0: Yeah, with a rubber hose. And here's another thing. We're carrying around a briefcase full of 200 grand of somebody else's gold. And that ain't hay, and it ain't good.
4: Oh, my goodness, what's so bad about it? All we have to do is keep it until somebody...
0: Helen, look. I'm not really a tough guy, see? All I know is what I see in the movies. But I know that when you're walking around with that much hot money, you're apt to wake up someday and find you've been living on borrowed time. Didn't you see what happened to that guy in that movie, The Killers?
4: Oh, yeah, wasn't that good? Poor Burt Lancaster. I felt so sorry for him.
0: Oh, well, I don't want to wind up no Burt Lancaster, even to make you feel sorry for him. So the first thing we got to do is ditch this dough.
4: Ditch? Really, Sylvester?
0: I mean, before they find those two stiffs out there and then start trying to find a funny-looking guy and a cute-looking dame with a sack full of dough, we got to find the parties that belong to it before they find us. Now you catch on?
4: But we can't give it back to the man it belongs to. He's...
0: Yeah, they said there was nobody in on the deal but him and the governor.
4: The governor? Well, that's what we'll do, silly. Just call the governor.
0: Oh, yeah. And how do you do that? You just look him up in the classified ads?
4: Oh, I don't know. Ask information. Somebody must know his number. After all, he's a very important man.
0: Well, it might be worth a try.
4: Oh, of course it is. There's probably a phone booth right here in the drugstore.
0: Yeah, but calling the governor just like that, I don't know.
5: X-ray, governor commits suicide.
0: Paper bud beat it. I got enough to worry me without the... The governor. Helen, the governor. He's dead. Well, of course. Now I remember what that guy said about the governor being a dead pigeon if he didn't get word by 3 o'clock. But it's too late now for that to do anybody much good, us or him either. There was just one more chance, that employment agency. The rain had almost stopped now, and we went over to Central Avenue to look for it.
4: Of course this is the place. I'd recognize it any time.
0: Where's the sign with the jobs on it?
4: I don't know. Maybe they take it down when it rains to keep the letters from running.
0: Maybe. The joint looks closed to me. Yeah, it is closed. Hey, anybody in there? Hey, open up! Come on, open up!
2: What do you want?
0: We want to see the boss.
2: I'm in charge here. What do you want?
0: Well, we were sort of looking for a couple of jobs.
2: I don't have no jobs. I'm just trying to rent this place. It's vacant.
0: Vacant? Isn't this an employment agency?
2: Not since this morning. You want to rent it?
0: Look, this is kind of important to us. The guy that had it before, he was a sort of tough-looking little gray-haired guy, huh?
2: Yeah, that's a guy. Guy by the name of Whiting. George Whiting.
4: Oh, no, his name was Tim.
2: Look, lady, if you know so much, what are you asking me for?
0: Ah, it's all right. He probably had two names. You wouldn't know his home address, would you?
2: I don't know a thing about the man, fella. If you got to see him so bad, the only thing I could advise you to do is stick around on the off chance he might come back.
4: But he can't. He's dead.
2: He's what?
0: Skip it. We got the wrong guy. That last crack didn't help none because I knew that guy would remember us sure. And now I saw the whole thing. That employment racket was just a phony setup to catch a couple of patsies. Us. I headed us back to the choo-choo station. On the way, I slipped the G-note out of the briefcase. It was time to do something fast.
4: Leave town? Oh, but I don't want to leave town. It's nice here.
0: Yeah, they got nice, comfortable slabs in the morgue, too. Come on, we're going to check this briefcase.
4: But what are we going to check it for if we're going to leave town? If it's too heavy, Mr. Walters, I'll
0: look,
4: carry it.
0: Sugar, for the last time, I hope. Three guys are dead. The governor of a state almost as important as Brooklyn has just knocked himself off. All on account of what's in this bag. We are ditching this bag, Sugar, and we are lambing. I'll explain what that means later. Check this, will you, bud?
6: When do you want it?
0: Sometime next week. I'm going out of town.
6: Okay, 2 bits now and 2 bits more for every day you leave it. You pay the rest later.
0: Hey,
6: 25 out of... 20. Hey, what is this, a gag?
0: Well, what's the matter now?
6: $1,000.
0: I must have made a mistake.
6: You sure must have.
0: Yeah. I don't seem to have nothing smaller.
6: Well, I sure ain't gonna change this.
0: Okay, give me the bag. Come on, Colin.
7: Hey, wait! Hey, Jerry, stop that guy!
8: Hey, you, wait a minute.
0: Now, look, officer, I just...
8: Come on, the man wants to see you. Hey, what's the matter, Sam?
7: That guy must be nuts. He just walked off and left $1,000 bill.
0: Oh, did I? Thanks.
8: Gino, let me see it.
0: That's mine. Yeah, ask him.
8: Where'd you get this, bud?
0: Officer, I just made a little killing at the track.
8: Which track?
0: Why, the... I just wanted to check my bag, officer.
8: What's in that bag?
0: Nothing, officer. Just some purely personal stuff.
8: Let me see.
0: Say, wait a minute. What is...
8: Come on, give me that bag. Well.
6: What's in it, Jerry?
8: Why, there's nothing in this bag at all. Nothing at all. Just a little movie camera.
0: You see, I told you.
8: And about $1,000,000. Come on.
9: Come on, Sylvester. Come clean.
0: I told you. And please, don't call me that.
9: We ain't started to call you nothing yet. Sylvester. Why'd you kill him?
10: You killed him for the dough, didn't you?
9: Where'd you hear of it? How'd you know he had the dough?
10: This is your gun, isn't it?
0: No. I told you, they knocked off each other. I was just...
9: Sure, with the same gun. One guy shoots the other one and then hands him the gun and... Only the gun's got your prints all over it.
0: I took it away from the guy.
9: You were robbing the house, weren't you? They came to make their deal and you knocked them off.
0: Listen, the governor himself knew about it.
10: Sure, we'll get the governor to come right down and make a statement.
9: You trying to be funny, Sylvester?
10: You were robbing a house. You swiped the camera, you put it in the bag, and then they came in. You saw all that dough and you knocked them off.
9: Listen, Sylvester. You don't want to get that sweet little girlfriend of yours in the jam, do you?
0: Helen, what have you done to her?
9: Nothing. Yet. Come on, come clean and we'll let her go.
0: But I tell you, I don't...
9: Come on, Sylvester, or we'll send her to the hot seat with you.
0: You wouldn't, you couldn't.
9: No, that's what you think. You killed him, didn't you? You killed him.
0: Okay, I killed him. Now you're happy.
9: That's a boy. That's a boy, Sylvester. Get this, Harry.
0: Now, will you stop calling me that?
9: Okay, Sylvester, you killed him. What was the girl doing there?
0: She had nothing to do with it. She was just taking the pictures.
9: What pictures?
0: The pictures. The pictures. There's your answer, you big dopes. Go look at the pictures.
10: Right, Mac. Those pictures show the whole thing. Pete shot Tim O'Mara, and then this guy got the gun away from him, and O'Mara shot Pete, just like he said.
0: Yeah. Now you catch him.
9: You sure?
10: No argument, Mac. It's all right there on the film.
9: Well, you're a lucky boy, Sylvester.
0: Yeah, sure. I get all the breaks.
9: Now, go on. Beat it before we think of something else.
0: Okay, you've had your fun.
9: Didn't you like it, Sylvester?
0: But if you'll take off that gun and that badge for a minute, I will bend you around like a pretzel.
9: You mean right here, Sylvester?
0: Yeah, right here.

After I served my 90 days, I went and got my name changed by a judge from Sylvester to Muscles. It's legal now. Mr. Muscles Walters. It may sound funny to you, but I like it. Oh, yeah. And Helen got her name changed, too. She's Mrs. Muscles Walters.

0: 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R-O-M-A, Roma. America's favorite wines. And now this is Ken Niles returning for a curtain call with the rugged star of tonight's suspense play, William Bendix. Bill, are those bulges in your coat really muscles, or did your tailor install?
1: Ain't no force, chum. You want to see me tear up a phone book?
0: You're safe. I don't happen to have one on me.
1: Well, I will demonstrate with my script. Only 30 pages. Give me yours, too, Ken. I fold them once, and then twice, and... Then I stack up the pieces, and... See?
0: Oh, fine. There went both scripts. Now what do we read from?
1: Well, gee, Ken, I never... But you don't need a script to tell folks how good Roma wines are, do you?
0: You're right, Bill. And to start with, here's a gift basket of Roma California wines with compliments from Roma, the greatest name in wine.
1: That's what I call a magnanimous gesture. Now let me hear you tell about this Roma sherry without a script.
0: Certainly, Bill. Roma sherry is the perfect first call for dinner, the ideal wine for entertaining any time. Roma sherry is the favorite of millions because golden amber fragrant Roma sherry is so good. So many tasty ways. You'll enjoy Roma sherry before dinner, Bill. And when guests drop in, delight them with the warmth and graciousness, the tempting nut-like taste of Roma sherry.
1: This guy knows his wine.
0: Yes, because I know that in all Roma wines, you enjoy an important difference, an extra goodness in fuller bouquet, richer body, and better taste. That's why more Americans enjoy Roma than any other wine.
1: He done it. Thanks, Ken, and good night.
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0: 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This is your hostess, Zoe, saying thanks for listening. Until then, have a good one.
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0: Good evening, this is Sarah. 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This evening's shows are entitled French Notes, Dinner Date with Kathleen, Shoveling Snow, and Henry the Procrastinator. These shows originally aired back on the evenings of January 13th and 20th and February 3rd and 10th, 1949, respectively. The merry mix-ups involving Henry Aldrich, his family, and friends will have you rolling on the floor with laughter momentarily. Enjoy this evening's presentation.
1: And now the Jell-O family presents the Aldrich family.
2: Henry! Henry Aldrich!
3: Coming, Mother.
1: Yes, it's the Aldrich family, based on characters originated by Clifford Goldsmith and starring Ezra Stone as Henry with Jackie Kelk as Homer. And yes, it's the Jell-O family with its three famous desserts. Jell-O in those six delicious flavors, Jell-O puddings with that old-fashioned homemade flavor, and Jell-O tapioca puddings, a miracle of goodness, a marvel of speed.

0: A boy is a boy, and that's all there is to it. He gets into difficulties somehow, and he gets out of them somehow. But what happens in between is usually unforgettable. The scene opens at the telephone in the Aldrich front hall. It is early evening.
1: You did, Homer? You really got them?
2: I'll say. I have them right here in my hand.
1: Gee. And Charlie Clark didn't mind loaning them to you?
2: No, I just had a promise we'd take good care of them. And boy, you should...
1: Just a minute, Homer. Yes, Mother?
3: Where are you?
1: Why, I'm just sort of on the phone.
3: I want you to hang up and start your studying before we leave.
1: Sure, Mother, in just one second. Hello, Homer.
2: Henry, you should see the notes. There's everything important we learned all last month.
1: Oh, boy.
2: Once we get these 10 pages under our belts, we can write that French exam tomorrow blindfold.
1: Well, hang on to them, Homer. I'll be right over.
2: Okay, you better hurry, though. Charlie's going to the movies.
1: You mean he has all his studying done?
2: Yeah, but you know Charlie. He's smart, sure. But what else has he got?
1: You're right, Homer.
2: And he has to have his notes back as soon as he gets out.
1: Just a second, Homer. Yes, Father?
4: Did you hear your mother tell you to get started on your homework?
1: Yes, sir. The only thing is, well, this fellow Homer and I know is going to the movies, see?
4: Henry, hang up right now. You're not going to the movies tonight.
1: No, Father. It's only that we have to give something back to him. Very important.
4: And you're not going to run any errands. Now, please put down that receiver.
1: But, Father...
4: Henry!
1: Hello, Homer. Goodbye. I've got to explain something to my father. I'll call you back.
4: Henry, you are not calling Homer back. You have a French examination tomorrow, and every night this week you thought up a different excuse to get out of studying.
1: Sure, Father, I agree with you. And would you like to know why?
4: Indeed, I would.
1: Because I've been saving all my strength up for tonight. Boy, I'm going to roll up my sleeves and tighten my belt and digest the whole French language.
4: That's fine. And will you please get to work?
1: The only thing is, Father, I know you'll think it sounds unreasonable, but I just have to go over to Homer's.
4: Henry, your mother and I are rushing off to a bridge game, and I haven't much time. But I'd like to make one thing clear.
1: Yes, Father?
4: Just this. You are not under any circumstances to go anywhere near Homer's house this evening.
1: But, Father...
4: You will stay home by yourself and concentrate on your French.
1: But, Father, won't you please let me explain something?
4: Henry, let me explain something to you.
1: Yes, sir.
4: Son, I don't think you realize how important a solid foundation is.
1: Sure,
4: but... Now, you take a bridge.
1: A bridge?
4: When someone builds a bridge, they hire the best engineers. They spend years on it. And when it's finished, it may be the best-looking bridge in the world.
1: Gee.
4: But suppose, Henry, suppose that bridge has a weak foundation. A truck runs over it, and where is it? In the water.
1: The truck?
4: Everything. And it's the same with life. You understand?
1: I think so, Father.
4: Fine. Now then, please get to work on your foundation.
1: But, Father...
4: And no more excuses. Oh, excuse me, Mary.
5: Certainly, Father. Henry, did I hear Father say someone ran over someone on a bridge in a truck?
1: No, Mary, gee whiz.
5: Was it anyone we know?
1: It wasn't anybody, Mary. And listen, would you be willing to speak to Father for me?
5: What about?
1: He just misunderstood the whole thing, see? All I want to do is go over to Homer's house because Charlie Clark has these notes, see, and he's going to the movies.
5: Homer?
1: No, Charlie. So would you please, Mary?
5: Certainly, Father.
4: Yes, Mary?
5: Henry wants to know if he can go to the movies with Charlie Clark.
4: What?
1: No, Mary, no. Gee whiz, can't you understand French? I mean English.
4: Henry, come in here.
1: Now look what you've done, Mary.
5: Well, my goodness, that's the last favor I'll ever do for you.
3: Now, Fanny, you stay here. Let me speak to Henry.
1: Mother, can I please explain something to you?
3: Certainly, dear.
1: Well, you see, it's like this.
3: Henry, your father and I would love to let you go to the movies tonight, but...
1: Mother, you don't understand. I don't want to go to the movies.
3: You don't?
1: No, gee whiz. Movies are the farthest thing from my mind. All I want to do tonight is study.
3: Really?
1: Over at Homer's house.
3: Well, then, what's everybody so excited about? Sam, all he wants to do is go over to the Browns along with us.
4: Alice, Henry is not going over to Homer's.
3: Henry, you are not going over to Homer's.
1: But, Mother, you...
3: Dear, your father and I both feel that tonight you should study at home.
1: But, Mother, you don't understand.
4: Alice, we're going to be late.
3: Now, I'm coming, Sam. And, Henry...
1: Yes, Mother.
3: If you work real hard and pass that French exam, you can go to the movies tomorrow night.
4: Let me help with the table cover, Will.
6: It's all set, Sam. And have I been looking forward to tonight? We haven't played bridge for a whole week.
7: Alice, you and I can start shuffling the cards.
3: All right.
4: As I was saying, Will, it's all a matter of discipline.
6: Shuffling cards?
4: Raising a son.
6: Oh. You're right, Sam. It's quite a job. Who deals?
3: Now, Sam, let's not talk about Henry. I feel badly enough about the whole thing already.
7: What happened, Alice?
3: Honestly, Elizabeth, I wish you could have seen Henry's face when we left.
6: Henry's face? What about it?
4: He was sulking because I made him stay home and study. First, he wanted to go to the movies. Then he had to give Charlie Clark something. Anything to get out of the house.
6: Well, I'll tell you frankly, Sam, when Homer wants to get out of the house, I'm inclined to let him go.
7: We'll even go so far as to encourage him.
3: Isn't that nice?
4: You mean you encourage him to neglect his studies?
6: Nobody has to do that. Whose deal is it?
7: Although, Will, I wish you'd made him stay home tonight.
3: Oh? Homer's gone out?
7: Yes. Henry phoned him before you got here, Alice.
4: Henry phoned him?
6: Whose deal is it?
7: Yes, and then Homer phoned the Bijou Theater to find out what time the picture...
4: Picture? Alice, did you hear that?
3: Sam, I'm sure there must be some mistake.
6: Who deals?
4: Will, do you realize those boys are off to a movie when they should be studying? And after I expressly forbid Henry...
6: Relax, Sam. What harm can they do? Who deals?
4: Will, you don't understand unless we do something about this right now.
7: Oh, Sam, you can't possibly do anything tonight.
4: Oh, yes, I can.
3: Dear, please sit down and play bridge.
6: Whose deal is it?
4: Will, get your coat off.
6: What?
4: You and I are going down to the Bijou Theater and catch Henry and Homer red-handed.
8: Je suis, tout est...
2: Hey, Henry.
8: Oui, Homer?
2: Hand me an apple, will you?
8: Now, listen, Homer, I thought we decided to speak nothing but French while we're studying.
2: I know, but... Well, donnez-moi un pomme de terre.
8: A potato?
2: No. What is French for apple?
8: Apple? I don't remember.
2: How about banana?
8: Let me see.
2: Well, j'ai faim. Hand me something out of that bowl.
8: Here's an orange.
2: Thanks. I mean, merci.
8: And listen, Homer, let's stop fooling around with our stomachs and get to work. Charlie's movie gets out at 10 o'clock.
2: You mean we only have an hour and a half?
8: Darn it all. Now I have to waste time answering the phone.
2: Why not answer it in French and kill two birds with one stone?
8: That's an idea. Bonsoir.
4: Hello, what's that?
8: Qu'est-ce que c'est que vous désirez?
4: I'm sorry, I must have the wrong number.
8: Hey, is that... Hello? Hey, Homer, that was my father.
2: He was? Does he want me to go home?
8: I don't know, he hung up.
2: You mean he's still mad at you?
9: Henry!
8: Listen, Mary, I'm not speaking to you. Besides, we've got a lot of studying to do.
2: You know, Henry, if we'd gotten notes like these off Charlie years ago, today you'd be in Princeton and I'd be in Scranton Tech.
3: Henry, Father's down at the Bijou Theater with Mr. Brown.
2: And Mr. Brown, that's my father.
8: Mary, you're crazy. They're playing bridge.
3: No, they aren't, Henry. I just passed them at the Bijou, and they said they were waiting for you and Homer.
8: You mean that's why he phoned?
3: All I know, Henry, is that they're expecting you.
2: Gee, that's funny.
8: Homer, maybe we'd better dash right down there and see what they want.
2: We only have an hour and a half left to study, and my brain's just limbering up.
8: We can take our notes along with us and study on the way.
2: But, Henry, it's snowing, and I promised Charlie we wouldn't let them get damaged.
8: Well, look, we can put them back in this comic book so they won't get all wet.
2: But, Henry...
8: Homer, come on. My father wants to see me down at the Bijou Theater.
2: Sure.
8: And after all the trouble I've had this week, I'm playing it safe from now on.
10: Any luck, Mr. Aldridge?
4: I'm afraid not, Mr. Harris. We've been up and down your aisle twice, and there's no sign of the boys.
10: I told you I didn't remember selling them a ticket.
6: Sam, let's get back to our bridge game.
4: Look, Mr. Harris, you wouldn't consider putting the house lights on for a minute, would you?
6: But, Sam, how could we look at the picture?
4: Well, we're looking for the boys.
11: Oh, Mr. Harris.
10: Yes, sir. Loge, Oh, it's you.
11: Yes, sir. If you gentlemen will excuse me.
4: Certainly.
10: Now, look.
11: I have it right outside my car, Mr. Harris, and I'd like to give you a demonstration.
10: I'm not interested in a demonstration.
4: Come on,
11: Will. But, Mr. Harris, won't you see what this machine was?
4: Thanks for your help, Mr. Harris.
6: Okay, Sam, let's go.
4: Let's go where?
6: Back home and play bridge.
4: Will, we're going to wait outside the theater here until Henry and Homer show up.
6: But, Sam, they won't show up now.
4: I think they will. Aren't there times when you know exactly what's going on in your son's mind?
6: There are times when I'm sure something's going on.
4: If we let them get away with this, do you realize where it'll lead?
6: Well...
4: A boy grows up and gets a job, and the first thing you know, he's ducking out and going to a movie.
6: Yeah?
4: And the next thing you know, he's fired. With a wife and children to support, he's in the breadline.
6: Sam, that's terrible. Wait till I get my hands on Homer.
12: I'm sorry. I just don't have the time right now.
11: But, Mr. Harris, I have a wife and children to support.
4: As a good example, Will, of what I mean.
6: Yeah?
4: I think you'll find that that chap didn't worry enough about his foundation.
6: His what?
4: Foundation, Will. What good is a bridge without one?
6: You're right, Sam. Let's go home and play bridge.
4: Will.
6: What?
4: Here they come. What did I tell you?
6: Well, I'll be darned.
4: And buried in a comic book. Henry!
8: Hello, Father.
2: Hi, Father.
9: Well, Henry?
6: Well, Homer?
8: Father, could you tell me what it is you wanted? We're kind of in a hurry.
6: You kids are pretty cool, aren't you?
13: Well, it's snowing, Father.
9: I don't suppose you recall that you're supposed to be at home studying?
8: Oh, we've been studying, Father. We've been studying all the way down here.
13: Sure, you see this comic book?
9: I see it. Let me have it, please.
8: Father, wait.
9: Let me have it. Thank you.
8: Yeah, but we have to give that back to Charlie.
13: He's right here in the movie, see? And...
6: Homer, that's a pretty poor excuse.
13: Why?
9: Henry, I don't want to attract attention by dealing with you now.
8: Dealing with me, Father? In what way?
9: I'll attend to the matter tomorrow morning.
8: Father, what have I done now?
9: There's a streetcar stopping over there. I want to see you get on it.
13: Father, listen, we've got to have that comic book.
6: Homer, get on that streetcar and go home with Henry and finish your studying.
8: But, Father, what about Charlie?
9: Henry!
8: Come on, Homer.
13: But, gee whiz, Henry, what about our nose?
9: Well... That wasn't a pleasant thing to do, Will, but someday those boys will thank us for it.
14: Mary, speak louder. I can't hear you. You don't say. You don't say, Mary. You don't say. Here's your father now. You tell the boys to come over here to the Browns and not to worry about a thing.
6: Come on, Sam. On with the bridge game.
14: Goodbye, dear.
15: Well, Alice, I was right.
14: Oh, you were, Sam?
6: I sure have to hand it to Sam. He certainly understands boys.
9: Well, I work hard at trying to understand them, Will.
14: Well, Sam, you'll have to work a little harder in the future.
9: What's that?
14: It so happens that Mary just phoned me and said Henry and Homer have practically gone to pieces over what you did to them.
6: But all we did...
14: All you did was take their French notes away from them.
9: Alice, all we took from them was a comic book.
14: Sam, they were studying their notes.
6: At the movies?
14: Mary told them you wanted to see them down there.
9: Now, Alice, I've heard a lot of stories, but I hope you don't believe that one.
14: Sam, the boys had their French notes inside that comic book. And now they have to return them to Charlie Clark.
9: What's that? What did you say?
6: Sam, I told you not to toss that comic book into the trash bin.
9: Now,
14: the
9: wait.
14: The trash bin?

0: Here, Homer, have another glass of ginger ale.
1: Gee, thanks.
2: The only thing is, Homer, what time is it?
3: Now, Henry, you just have another cookie and stop worrying.
2: But Mother Charlie will be getting out of that movie any minute now.
1: And I promised him his notes back.
0: I'm sure your father will be right back with them. Oh, excuse me while I answer the phone.
2: Listen, Homer, while we're waiting, why don't we go over a few verbs? You know, verbally.
1: Sure, why not?
3: Oh, that's a wonderful...

0: guess who that was on the phone? Sam and Will. And boys, I'm afraid they're going to be a little delayed.
1: Delayed?
2: Elizabeth, what happened?
0: Well, they got down to the Bijou Theater, and it seems the trash bin had been emptied.
3: Emptied?
0: But they said you hadn't anything to worry about, boys. They're going to keep right on looking.
1: Oh, boy.

0: And now while Henry's waiting, it's a good time to listen to Meredith Wilson and his talking people.
1: Hey, it's intermission. Intermission.
2: Okay, everybody knows it's intermission.
1: How do they know?
2: Because you're not Homer and I'm not Henry.
1: Well, you're certainly not Mrs. Aldrich.
2: No, I'm not. Meantime, here's your chance to shimmer.
1: Like Jell-O, America's favorite gelatin dessert?
2: Yes, sir.
1: In all six delicious flavors?
2: In all six delicious locked-in flavors.
1: It would be a pleasure.
2: Starting with strawberry.

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0: For ease and speed and variety, get the Jell-O family.
1: Don't say dessert, say Jell-O.
0: Jell-O puddings. Yum, yum, yum.
1: Don't say dessert, say Jell-O.
0: Jell-O tapioca puddings. Yum, yum, yum.
1: Yep, the Jell-O family of desserts. If you don't want to say it, sing it.
0: J-E-L-L-O.
1: And now back to the Aldrich family.
2: Yes, getting back to the troubles of Henry Aldrich. In his effort to discipline his son, Mr. Aldrich has inadvertently lost the French notes he ordered Henry to study, notes which the boy has promised to return to Charlie Clark. The scene opens in the Browns' front hall. It is later that evening.
3: Hello?
4: Hello.
3: Hello, is that Mr. Prescott, who teaches French at Central High?
4: That's right. Who's this?
3: Well, Mr. Prescott, this is Mrs. Aldrich, Henry's mother.
4: Henry?
3: Henry Aldrich, the nice-looking boy with the cowlick.
4: He's in my French class?
3: Yes, and frankly, he's having quite a bit of trouble.
4: Trouble? Oh, yes, I know the boy.
3: You see, he started in studying his French this evening, and he was buckling right down and taking a real interest in it.
4: You don't say.
3: Yes, and then...
4: Excuse me, did you say Henry Aldrich?
3: Yes, that's right.
4: He's taken an interest in French?
3: Yes, of course.
4: Well, how did that happen?
3: What's that? Is this Mr. James Prescott?
5: Ouch! Will, would you mind looking where you're going?
6: But the snow's blinding me. I can't see a thing. Where are we, anyway?
5: Somewhere behind the Bijou Theater.
6: Sam, are you sure this is where Mr. Harris dumps his waste paper?
5: Frankly, I'm not sure of anything.
6: Sam, the whole thing is hopeless. How are we going to find a comic book out here in the dark with all this snow?
5: We'll just have to keep looking.
6: But we'll be here all night. You know, Sam, if we stayed home and played bridge in the first place, none of this would have happened.
5: Now, Will.
6: Whoop! I'm sorry, Sam. I guess I stepped on you again.
5: No, you didn't.
6: I stepped on something. Hey, let me have that flashlight.
5: Here.
6: Sam, look.
5: Will, get your foot out of that bucket.
6: The only thing is, I can't get it out.
5: All right, Will, let's not lose our heads. Now then, lift your foot.
6: Lift it?
5: So I can get hold of the bucket. All right, now. Brace yourself.
6: Take it easy, Sam.
5: Hey, Will, stop dancing around. Now then, now pull.
6: Pull yourself.
5: Is it starting to give?
6: No, not yet. Sam, where are you? Sam, where'd you disappear to? Sam!
7: Homer, isn't that the fastest you can walk?
8: Well, look, Hen. Hold your head back, see, and let the snow blow right into your face.
7: Homer.
8: Better still, open your mouth.
7: Homer, can't you keep your mind on your foundation for 5 seconds?
8: On my what?
7: Look, suppose you're building a bridge, see?
8: Henry, I'm not going in for building bridges on a night like this.
7: Well, just suppose you were, Homer, and you had a weak foundation, and then a truck runs over you, and where are you?
8: Where?
7: Floundering around the water with a whole bridge on top of you.
8: Henry, do you feel all right?
7: Hey, this is Mr. Prescott.

0: house, isn't it?
1: Let's see. 97. Yeah, this is it. Henry, you're sure your mother knows what she's talking about?
0: Sure, Homer. Mr. Prescott said all we had to do was come over here, and he'd loan us a whole set of French notes.
1: Boy.
0: They'll be much better than Charlie's notes, Homer. I think they're Mr. Prescott's own personal ones.
1: Boy, imagine. Straight from the horse's mouth.
0: And all we have to do is make one copy for us and one for Charlie.
1: You ring the doorbell.
0: Sure. And, Homer, don't forget to take your hat off when we get in the hall.
1: But I'm not wearing a hat.
0: Then brush the snow off your hair.
2: Well, good evening, Henry, Homer.
0: Good evening, Mr. Prescott.
1: Good evening, Mr. Prescott.
2: I've been expecting you. Come in.
0: Thank you, Mr. Prescott.
1: Thank you, Mr. Prescott. Henry, have I got it all off?
0: What?
1: My hair. I mean the snow.
0: Sure, Homer, come on.
2: Well, boys, I want to tell you that I got one of the most pleasant surprises of my life this evening.
0: Oh?
1: Oh.
2: Here, let me have your coat, Henry.
0: I know, but you...
2: Thanks, I'll hang it up here. Yes, sir, Henry, when your mother told me how seriously you were taking your French lessons, I said to myself, Prescott, you were all wrong about those boys.
1: Gee.
0: Gee.
2: Now your coat, Homer.
1: Well, the only thing is, we're sort of in a hurry.
0: Homer, Mr. Prescott wants your coat.
1: Oh. Oh, my coat.
2: There, thanks. Now, come on into the living room, boys. I'll have the French notes for you any minute now.
0: Any minute?
2: Here, sit down.
0: Why, thank you.
1: Sure, thank you.
2: You see, I loaned my notes to another student, Charlie Clark.
0: Charlie Clark?
2: Yes, and he promised faithfully he'd have them back to me by 10 o'clock.
0: Oh, boy.
1: Oh, boy.
2: But he phoned only a few minutes ago to say he'd been slightly delayed.
0: Homer.
1: Henry.
2: Was anything wrong?
0: Wrong?
1: Wrong?
0: Oh, no. Did he? Yes. No.
2: I want you boys to take good care of those notes. They're a rather valuable set.
1: Mr. Prescott.
2: Yes, Homer?
1: That is... Gee, this is a nice place you've got here.
2: Thanks. Say, while we're waiting, could I offer you boys a glass of ginger ale?
0: Ginger ale? No, thanks. We couldn't drink a drop of anything.
3: Are you sure Henry and Homer didn't show up?
4: Positive, Charlie.
3: Oh, but gee, it's after 10 o'clock and boy, what am I going to do? I promised Mr. Prescott I...
4: Well, if you want to wait around another 5 minutes, Charlie, here's something you might like to read.
3: What?
4: This comic book.
3: Atom Smasher Comics?
4: I fished it out of the trash bin there earlier this evening. Here.
3: No, thanks, Mr. Harris. I've read it.
5: Oh, Mr. Harris.
4: Oh, no, not again.
5: Look, Mr. Harris, let's be reasonable, huh? Hey, you aren't busy this time of night.
4: Look, what is it you're trying to sell me?
5: It's one of our new machines, sir. And if I could just give you a quick demonstration.
4: All right. Where is it?
5: Out in my car. I'll be right back, sir.
3: Say, Mr. Harris.
4: Yes, Charlie?
3: If you see Henry or Homer, will you tell him to phone me?
4: Okay, Charlie.
3: It's a matter of life and death.
5: Excuse me, Sonny.
3: I'm sorry, Mr.
5: Now then, Mr. Harris, you see this?
4: Well, it looks just like an ordinary vacuum cleaner to me.
5: That's where you're wrong. This is a special vacuum cleaner, special for theaters.
4: You don't say?
5: Yes, sir. Now, if we can just find some old scrap paper or anything I can demonstrate with... Oh, how about that Atom Smasher comic book? Yeah, thank you.
4: Yeah. Well, what are you going to do with it?
5: I'm
4: going to
5: tear it into bits. Into tiny bits. And then we'll scatter the pieces all around like this. Quite a mess, isn't it?
4: It sure is.
5: And then we'll tear up a few of those chocolate bar wrappers. Chocolate drip. Into tiny little pieces.
4: Now, take it easy. If anybody comes out of the theater and sees this mess...
6: Oh, Mr. Harris!
4: Mr. Aldridge! Well, what happened to you? You're all wet.
7: Frankly, I'm ashamed to tell you.
8: He fell into a snowdrift.
5: Now, if you gentlemen would like to watch...
7: Mr. Harris, do you have any sort of a floodlight we could borrow?
4: A floodlight? Why?
8: We can't see a thing out here and back
4: All righty, Mr. Harris, here we go.
7: There's something very important that we have to find. A certain...
4: Find what, Mr. Aldridge?
8: Hey, you, turn that thing off.
4: Watch it, Mr. Harris, watch it. Eat up these scraps of paper. Did you ever see a vacuum...
5: Excuse me, did you ever see a vacuum cleaner eat up paper like that?
7: Now, Mr. Harris, have you seen anything of a comic book I threw in your trash bin?
5: A comic book?
8: It's a matter of life and death.
4: Mr. Aldridge, I know exactly where you'll find it.
1: Sure, you're copying it down right.
0: Sure, keep going, Homer.
1: Ladukes d'Orleans.
0: Ladukes, D-U-C-K-S.
1: Henry, not ducks, dukes.
0: Oh, sure, dukes. Okay, what about them?
1: Sont une famille de plus nobile. Or is it mobile?
0: Is it what?
1: Mobile. You know, as in Memphis.
0: Anyways, how would I know? What comes after that?
1: That's the end of the page.
0: Well, stay here. I'll see if they pasted the next one together. Father! Father, is the next page ready yet?
7: Just about. Well, let me have the glue.
6: But I'm using it.
7: I just have to glue on this small piece.
6: Okay, hand me the magnifying glass.
0: Gee whiz, Father, it's almost midnight and we promised Charlie...
6: All right, Henry, relax. Your French exam doesn't start till 9 in the morning. Mr. Prescott will have his notes by then.
0: I know,
7: here,
0: but...
7: Here, here's your next page. It's pretty messy, but...
0: Thanks, Father. I've got it, Homer.
9: Sam, there's one thing I still don't understand.
7: Now, let's be careful. You're blowing the pieces all over the living room.
6: Sam, do you have a scrap that would fit this space?
7: Well, I've got enough trouble putting together my own pieces.
9: Dear, was it absolutely necessary for you to buy that vacuum cleaner?
7: Now, Alice, an extra vacuum cleaner is a very handy thing to have around.
6: Sure. And besides, this one's different. It's especially for theaters.
10: Will.
11: Father!
7: Henry, you can't be finished with that page already.
0: No, but we just copied out the first sentence, and gee whiz.
9: What's wrong, dear?
0: Mother, does this make sense to you? Le Premier Duke Chocolate Drip.
7: What's that?
0: De a la Atom Smasher, voila!
9: My goodness.
10: No, wait a minute.
0: Listen, Homer. Listen, I mean, voulez-vous. Well, anyway, who you kidding?
1: Kidding, Henry? Me kidding? I mean, moi.
0: Sure. How can you bet me 30 cents we'll pass this French exam when I happen to know you haven't got 30 cents?
1: That's the beautiful part of it, Hen.
0: What is?
1: When I win the bet, I'll have 30 cents. N'est-ce pas?
12: Well, here's a sure bet for you ladies. 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The Aldrich Family, starring Ezra Stone as Henry, with Jackie Kelk as Homer, is written by Patricia Jowdery and Del Dinsdale, with music by Jack Miller. Mr. and Mrs. Aldrich are House Jameson and Catherine Roth. And this is Dan Seymour in New York saying, the Aldrich Family is brought to you by the Jell-O Family.

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0: And now the Jell-O family presents...
2: Henry! Henry Aldrich!
3: Coming, Mother.
0: Yes, it's the Aldrich family, based on characters originated by Clifford Goldsmith, and starring Ezra Stone as Henry, with Jackie Kelka-Comer. 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

0: The memory of our youth is a priceless possession. And whenever it starts to fade, there's no quicker way to brighten it up than to join the company of a teenage boy like Henry Aldrich. The scene opens in the Aldrich kitchen. It is almost dinner time.
1: Henry Aldrich.
2: I know, Mother, and I agree with you. It's perfectly ridiculous for us to have a butler.
1: My goodness.
2: Especially this late. But couldn't we at least have finger bowls?
1: Henry, I'm using my best napkins, and that's as far as I'll go.
2: Napkins, Mother? Just plain, ordinary, everyday napkins?
1: Dear, they're hem-stitched and monogrammed.
3: Alice, you know where the evening paper is.
2: Gee whiz, Father, aren't you even dressed yet? It's nearly time.
3: Certainly I'm dressed.
2: You mean you're not wearing your best suit tonight?
3: Henry, if this suit is good enough for my business associates, it's certainly good enough for Kathleen Anderson.
2: I know, but, Mother, I just got another wonderful idea. Why couldn't Mary wait on table?
1: Henry.
3: What's that?
1: And eat in the kitchen? Henry, I'm surprised at you.
3: Why not, Alice? We could buy Mary a maid's uniform and let her earn her keep.
1: Now, Sam.
2: Sure. Father's got the right idea.
3: I've often said children should work their way through the home.
1: Sure.
3: From now on, Henry, you can be the upstairs maid.
1: What? Sam, will you please stop joking? In the first place, Henry, Mary isn't even going to be here for dinner.
2: Mother, is that candles you're getting out?
1: Yes, dear.
2: Gee, that's swell. Could we serve them in gold candelabras?
1: But I don't own any gold candelabras.
2: You mean, after all your years of drudgery, Father's never bought you any?
3: Now, see here.
1: Dear, we have these very nice silver candlesticks.
2: Oh, sure. And I don't mean they won't be fine, but do you happen to know anyone we could borrow gold ones from?
3: Not without putting up collateral.
2: Collateral?
3: And, Henry, what I plan to do just before Kathleen gets here is to bring in all our collateral and put it right in the center of the table.
2: Gee whiz, Father. Now you're kidding.
1: Henry, please go in the dining room and put the chairs around the table.
2: That's a good idea. And I'll give Kathleen the one with the good bottom.
1: Fine.
2: And don't go away, Mother, because I just got another idea.
3: Alice, may I ask what's brought on all this?
1: Dear, it seems that Henry and Kathleen saw a movie of dinner at the White House. And Kathleen was so impressed that Henry invited her to have dinner over here.
3: I see.
1: He felt it was the only democratic thing to do.
2: Mother!
3: Excuse me, I think I'll go and sit on the balcony.
1: But, Sam, we don't have a balcony.
3: That's all right, Alice, I'll build one.
1: What?
2: Mother, did you know you didn't set enough places at the table?
1: Dear, of course I did. Mary's going out, so that leaves just four of us.
2: But what about Homer and Agnes?
1: What about them?
2: Where are they going to sit?
1: Henry.
2: Gee whiz, you mean I neglected to tell you I more or less invited Homer and Agnes to dinner, too?
1: But, Henry, do you realize I've made individual chicken pies, and I only made four of them?
2: Well, gee, couldn't you just whip up a couple more? Made with canned salmon?
1: Henry, do you mean you definitely invited them?
2: Sure, because Homer's loaning me a bowl of fruit.
1: What for?
2: To put in the center of the table.
1: Now, dear, we have plenty of fruit without borrowing any from Homer.
2: Sure, but what he's bringing is wax, the real stuff.
1: Well, my goodness.
2: And Homer wouldn't bring his fruit unless it included Agnes.
1: But, Henry, look at it this way. Would Homer and Agnes be invited to dinner at the White House?
2: No, gee whiz.
1: Well, then.
2: But neither would we. Oh, boy, there's Kathleen now.
1: Would you like me to go to the door?
2: You, Mother, and a thing like your apron? I'll get it, Mother.
1: Dear, don't run. You'll get all flushed.
2: Well, I'm not running. Only, where's my comb? Where's my comb? Oh, here it is. Oh, boy, Mother, where's the mirror?
1: Henry, your hair looks fine.
2: It's all over my face.
1: Here, let me help you.
2: Oh, gee whiz, Mother, where's my coat? I haven't got my coat on.
1: Henry, it doesn't matter.
2: It was here in the living room.
1: Dear, please answer the door.
2: And let Kathleen walk right in on my shirt sleeve. Oh, here it is. Let me, gee whiz, where's my sleeve? Where's my sleeve?
1: What?
2: I'm okay.
1: I'll be out in the kitchen.
2: Hello,
3: Henry, what took you so long?
2: Father, what are you doing out here?
3: I stepped outside to get the evening paper and the front door locked on me.
2: What? Well, where's... Gee, I even combed my hair.
3: Is that why your face is all red?
2: And gee whiz, no, I just got overheated. So maybe I'd better just slip out of my coat for a minute.
3: Don't throw it, Henry. Hang it up.
2: Sure, Father, I was just going to. Oh, boy, there she is now. Father, will you please hand me my coat?
3: It's only Homer.
2: Homer?
3: I saw him coming up the street.
2: Oh, why should I bother with a coat just for Homer?
3: You mean you don't want it?
2: No, thanks. Kathleen.
4: Good evening, Henry.
2: Gee, how did you get here?
4: I walked.
2: I don't... Well, sorry about my shirt sleeves.
4: Oh, my goodness, have I got the wrong knife?
2: No, gee whiz, come on in.
4: Oh, thank you.
2: Boy.
4: Thank you.
2: May I take your hat?
4: I don't have any hat, Henry.
2: Oh, sure. Gee, Kathleen, how are you anyway?
4: Just fine, thank you. How are you?
2: Oh, I'm fine. Won't you come in the living room?
4: All right.
2: I'll just slip into my coat. There. Would you... like to sit down?
4: All right.
2: Our sofa has one loose spring in it, as you'll eventually notice. But the chair you're getting at the dinner table is in excellent condition. You couldn't smash it with an axe.
4: Really?
2: And boy, Kathleen, is my mother excited over your being here. All she's done today is talk about Kathleen, Kathleen, Kathleen.
4: Oh, my, I hope she was saying something nice about me.
2: Boy, I'll say she was. You know what she was even discussing just a few minutes ago? Finger bowls.
4: Really? We're having finger bowls?
2: No, chicken pot pies.
4: That's my favorite thing.
2: Really? Have you ever had it made with salmon?
4: Chicken mixed with salmon?
2: No, just salmon.
4: That sounds very interesting, Henry.
2: Sure, but a person like Homer would never know the difference, though.
4: Henry, did I tell you how much I've been looking forward to having dinner over here tonight?
2: Gee, you have?
4: This is the first date we've had in about 2 months that Homer hasn't tagged along on.
2: What?
4: Not that I've minded, Henry. Homer's really a very nice boy. But frankly, and that Agnes Larson. My goodness, I've never been so glad to get away from two people for one night in my life.
2: But Kathleen...
4: Every place you and I go, they want to go.
2: Kathleen, listen.
4: Yes?
2: Well, what I mean is... Look, I don't think you understand, Homer.
4: I don't think anybody does. How could they?
2: They couldn't?
4: Well, he's always seemed to come in between us. Frankly, Henry, sometimes I can't help but get the idea that... Well, you think more of Homer than you do of me.
2: Kathleen! Gee, that's the craziest thing I ever heard.
4: Oh, I know that now, Henry.
2: You do?
4: After you invited me over here to dinner just so we could get away from him.
2: Well, look. Look, before we go any further, could I explain one thing to you?
5: Hey, Henry!
4: My goodness, Homer's affecting me so, and I hear his voice.
2: Kathleen, could I please tell you something?
5: Oh, where is everybody?
6: Oh, here you are.
4: Well, my goodness!
2: Well, Homer! Imagine!
6: Listen, Henry, what are you so surprised about?
2: I'm not surprised. Hi!
6: Hi, and boy, Henry, where do you see what I have for you in this bag?
2: Homer.
6: It's my mother's wax fruit.
2: Yeah? Homer, could I speak to you?
6: The only trouble is my father left it on the radiator and the banana's sort of gotten out of control.
2: Well, look...
6: And the apple is practically shriveled up. But don't worry, Hen. My father says it's the best imitation of a baked apple he's ever seen. Look.
2: Homer.
6: Oh, I forgot to tell you, Agnes can't come.
4: Who can't?
6: Agnes can. She fell asleep by an open window and got a crick in her neck. Hi, Kathleen. Would you please shove over a little?
4: Why?
6: So I can sit down among you and Henry.
2: Oh. Homer, could I please speak to you in the next room a minute?
6: Oh, boy. You mean dinner's all ready?
4: Dinner?
6: Let's eat.
4: Henry, Horton.
2: Listen, Kathleen.
4: Not 2 minutes ago, didn't you tell me that Homer wasn't... I mean...
6: Who, me?
2: Kathleen, I never said he wasn't. It was you.
6: It was? I wasn't what? Kathleen? Henry? What are you both so upset about? Is it because Agnes couldn't come or because my banana melted? Kathleen?
4: I've put the salt in the potatoes, Mrs. Oldridge.
7: Thank you, Kathleen.
4: What can I do now?
7: Not another thing, dear. And dinner won't be ready for another half hour. Why don't you just go back into the living room with Henry?
4: Mrs. Aldrich, would you be very hurt if I just stay out here?
7: In the kitchen?
4: Well, as I said, Henry and I... Well, I just feel that you need some help.
7: Kathleen, sit down.
4: Yes, Mrs. Aldrich.
7: Now, dear, I think I know what's happened between you and Henry. But do you really think you'll gain anything by staying out here and turning your back?
4: But I have my pride, Mrs. Aldrich.
7: Dear, would you mind if I gave you a little heart-to-heart advice?
4: Well, no.
7: There's one problem that every young woman... In fact, every woman of any age has to face sooner or later.
4: You mean?
7: And that's how to get rid of the undesirable friends of... Well, I'm sure your mother had to face it with your father. And I had to...
4: You had to do the same thing with Mr. Aldrich?
7: Now, dear, I didn't say that. But you might as well learn how to cope with the problem right now.
4: Yes, Mrs. Aldrich.
7: Now, as a general rule, as soon as you tell a man not to do something, you can be pretty sure he'll do it.
4: Really?
7: And the more you object to his friends, the more he's going to continue seeing those friends.
4: My goodness.
7: Yes, that's men for you, Kathleen. As nice as they are, they're born with that streak in them.
4: You don't say.
7: So my advice to you is to go back into the living room and be nice to Homer.
4: Nice to Homer?
7: Just as nice as you can be. Perhaps even a little nicer than you are to Henry.
4: Oh, no.
7: Believe me, Kathleen, I'm more experienced in these things than you are.
4: Do you mean... And I can count on Henry to get jealous?
7: Absolutely. And before you know it, he'll be asking Homer to leave.
4: Oh, my goodness.
7: Now, go on back in the living room while I see what the potatoes are doing.
4: Well, I know, but...
7: Go on, dear, and good luck.
4: Oh.
2: Oh.
4: I didn't realize there was anyone in the dining room.
2: I'm just having sort of a discussion with my father.
8: Good evening, Kathleen. It's nice having you here.
4: Thank you, Mr. Aldrich. I'm sorry if I disturbed you.
8: Is she gone, Father?
3: Yes, you can turn around now. Isn't she speaking to you?
8: No, Father. And don't you agree she's being unreasonable? Especially since I'm giving her the chair with a good bottom.
3: Well...
8: And since I even spent an hour washing all the windows here in the dining room, just so she'd have a swell time tonight.
3: Well...
8: Don't you, Father?
3: Frankly, I'd rather not get involved.
8: Oh, gee, maybe if I explained to Homer in a nice way, he'd go home without any hard feelings.
3: Now, hold on a minute.
8: Yes, Father?
3: Frankly, Henry, I'd hate to think that any son of mine would ever let a woman walk all over it.
8: Sure, but...
3: Now, if you let Kathleen get the upper hand now, she'll never have the proper respect for you.
8: She won't?
3: There's one thing, son, that every man has to stick up for above all else. That's his right to his own friend.
8: You mean...
3: Yes, Henry, I have to be firm with your... Well, what I should say is every man has to put his foot down once in a while.
8: You mean you had to be tough with Mother?
3: No, Henry, I haven't been tough. I've merely been firm with her. And she's been a happier wife for it.
8: Gee, now that you mention it, Father, she does seem awfully happy. Listen to her singing out there.
3: Certainly. Now, my advice to you, son, is to march into that living room there and put your foot down on the subject of Homer.
8: You think so?
3: Simply assert your right.
8: When Kathleen's my guest?
3: Isn't Homer also your guest? Before you know it, Kathleen will be eating out of your hand.
8: You mean I should ask
3: her? Not ask her, Henry. Tell her. Now, go on.
8: Sure. Gee whiz, maybe you're right. Kathleen?
3: That's the idea.
8: Kathleen, you just see here.
6: Before you speak to Kathleen, could I have a word with you out in the hall?
8: Sure thing.
6: Come on.
8: What is it, Homer, old-timer?
6: Henry, don't call me old-timer. I can't stand it.
8: Listen, Homer, I just want you to know I'm putting my foot down.
6: You are?
8: There's one thing we men have got to do, and that's assert our rights.
6: Henry, listen. You're looking at a heel.
8: You? Homer, you're my best friend.
6: Sure. That's what makes it so terrible.
8: What do you mean?
6: And Henry, you're looking at a guy that just kissed his best friend's girl.
8: And if anybody... What?
6: Sure.
8: You kissed Kathleen?
6: Go on, Henry, hit me.
8: Right under my own roof?
6: Go on.
8: Put up your deuce and defend yourself, Homer. Come on, defend yourself.
6: Okay, I'll defend myself. But my heart won't be in it.
0: And now getting back to the troubles of Henry Aldrich.
3: Henry!
2: Yes, Father?
3: Who were you speaking to on the phone?
2: I just called the Browns, Father, to see if they could accommodate Homer for dinner.
3: What's that? You're trying to get rid of Homer?
2: Well, considering the way Kathleen feels about
3: Henry,
2: him...
3: Henry, I thought you were going to assert your rights as a man.
2: Sure, Father,
3: just because Kathleen doesn't happen to care for Homer...
2: Father, that isn't my trouble anymore.
3: No?
2: No, gee whiz, I didn't know when I was well off.
3: What do you mean?
2: Boy, do you know where Kathleen is right now? Up in the medicine chest, giving all her attention to Homer's eye.
3: What happened to Homer's eye?
2: He forgot to duck.
3: What's that?
2: Oh, and look, before I forget, when I was talking to Mr. Brown, he said he had two tickets for the fights tonight.
3: He did?
2: Sure. So I said, of course, you'd like to go with him.
3: Well, Henry, you shouldn't have.
2: You mean I said the wrong thing?
3: No, only I really ought to ask her mother first.
2: Ask her, Father?
3: That is, tell her.
9: Tell me what, Sam?
3: Oh, Alice. Alice?
9: Yes, dear. Oh, Kathleen, would you help me untie my apron?
10: Oh, of course, Mrs. Aldrich.
9: Well, everybody, dinner's ready.
3: Alice, you won't mind, will you, if I get out from under your feet right after dinner?
9: Oh?
3: I thought I'd go to the fights with Will Brown.
9: Of course not, dear. I don't mind.
3: Good.
9: Only you're never really under my feet, Sam, and we'd all be very glad to have you here after dinner.
3: You'll have a better time without me.
9: Frankly, dear, I don't see how we can entertain Henry's guests.
3: Alice,
9: Yes, Sam?
3: Henry, what are you staring at?
2: Why? Oh, I'm just tying my shoelace.
3: Well, please tie it in the living room.
2: Sure, Father.
9: And Kathleen, is there something you want, dear?
10: Why, no, Mrs. Aldrich.
9: Then suppose you go help Henry with his shoelace.
10: Well, I'd be glad to, only...
3: Alice, I'm sorry, but you'll just have to get along without me.
9: Sam, you can't possibly walk out from the whole evening.
3: Alice, why not?
9: I'll give you several good reasons.
3: Henry, will you please go all the way out of the room?
10: Sure.
9: After the way I've slaved and worked over this dinner...
3: Now, Alice, calm down.
9: Kathleen, will you and Henry please run along?
6: Come on, Alice.
10: How will I go?
6: But you've got to get out of bed and come over to the Aldriches.
10: But what about my crick?
6: Your what?
10: My crick in my neck. I can't move my head.
6: Agnes, nobody's asking you to walk over there on your head. Besides, Agnes, I need you.
10: Well, my goodness, Homer, I never knew you really cared.
6: Sure I do. Boy, when I got this black eye, all I could think about was good old Agnes.
10: No kidding.
6: Sure.
10: No kidding.
6: Sure.
10: Who gave you the black eye?
6: Never mind, Agnes. Only, boy, I just double-crossed my best friend.
10: You did?
6: Sure. I can't trust myself any further than I could throw me.
10: What?
6: And then all of a sudden I said, Boy, if there's one person who can keep me under her heel, it's good old Agnes.
10: Homer, you're sweet.
6: So I don't dare go back to the Aldriches without you. Come on.
10: But, Homer, don't you understand? I'm sick. And besides, we're just going to have dinner.
6: You are?
10: And we're having my favorite dish, barbecued pork chop.
6: Barbecued pork chop?
10: Sure.
6: Oh, boy. Why didn't you tell me that you were that sick?
10: What?
6: Boy, the only thing for me to do is stay here and look after you.

0: father.
1: Yes, Henry?
0: Won't you at least speak to Mother so we can eat dinner?
1: I'm perfectly willing to speak to your mother.
0: You are?
1: Just as soon as she speaks to me.
0: Did you know she's going up to her room? And dinner's getting cold.
1: I'm afraid I'm not very hungry. But you and Kathleen can go ahead and eat.
0: Well, the only trouble is...
1: What?
0: She won't speak to me.
1: Why not?
0: Because I beat up Homer. Only, Father, I hardly touched him. And she was one minute, she... And then the next minute, she... Boy.
1: Yeah.
0: And frankly, Father, I can't say your advice helped.
1: Yes, I realize that now. But, son, the main thing we men have to remember is never to give in.
0: Sure, Father.
1: And when our first plan doesn't work, then we have enough sense to change our tactics.
0: Yes, sir.
1: Get your coat on. Here's what we're going to do next.

0: now then, Kathleen. Suppose we sit down?
1: All right. Only, where do you suppose Henry and Mr. Aldrich went?
0: Dear, I don't know, and frankly, I don't care.
1: You don't? Well, then naturally, neither do I.
0: You and I are going to enjoy our dinner, Kathleen, just the two of us. We're going to have the time of our lives.
1: Of course. We'll have a much better time without... My, the chicken pot pies smell lovely.
0: Thank you, dear.
1: Do you know what they remind me of?
0: What?
1: Henry.
0: What's that?
1: He's so crazy about them.
0: So is Mr. Aldrich. My, how that man eats.
1: Henry does, too. I made him some brownies once, and do you know how many he ate?
0: No, dear.
1: Well, he ate so many, he had to go home right afterwards.
0: Now, Kathleen, don't cry into your pot pie. No, of course not. Now then, may I have your plate? And would you mind answering the phone, Kathleen, while I serve?
1: All right.
0: Hurry back, dear.
1: Hello?
2: Hello, is that you, Kathleen?
1: Yes.
2: Guess who this is?
1: Homer, I can't waste time being nice to you now.
2: Why?
1: Henry isn't here to listen, so it won't count.
2: Huh? Well, look, I have bad news for you.
1: What is it?
2: I won't be able to make it for dinner.
1: I thought you said bad news.
2: I have to take care of that crick in the nick of Agnes.
1: Homer, what are you eating?
2: Just a pork chop. And look, when are you and Henry going out together next?
1: Well, we were going to go skating on Saturday.
2: Okay, I'll see you over at the rink.
1: What?
2: So long.
1: But Homer! Well, my goodness. Mrs. Aldrich!
0: Yes, Kathleen, was that phone call for me?
1: No, but my goodness, everything's just going from worse to terrible.
0: Now, Kathleen, you just sit down and stop worrying.
1: Mrs. Aldrich, I followed your advice, and where am I? I've driven Henry out of his home, and Homer's still tagging along.
0: Now, dear, just because Henry and Mr. Aldrich have gone out for a while, well, there's nothing to worry about.
1: There isn't?
0: When men do that, it simply means they're sulking. They'll come back, Kathleen, on their knees.
1: Really?
0: If they were doing anything they felt had to be covered up, they'd have sent flowers.
1: They would?
0: Then we'd really have something to worry about.
1: My goodness.
0: See, oh. Kathleen, what did I tell you? Here they are now.
1: Are you sure, Mrs. Aldrich?
0: Sam was locked out once before tonight. Oh.
3: Mrs. Samuel Aldrich?
0: Yes?
3: Acme Flower Shop. These roses are for you.
1: What?
3: And is there a Miss Kathleen Anderson here?

0: boy, Father, just feel that air.
1: It's the same air you've been breathing all day, son.
0: It tastes better somehow.
1: I know what you mean. Everything looks better after you've looked a problem straight in the eye and licked it.
0: I'll say. They sure are, aren't they?
1: Who?
0: Women.
1: What?
0: A problem.
1: I suppose so, Henry. To any man who hasn't learned to use his head.
0: Boy, Father, and to think for a while today I doubted you.
1: You actually did.
0: Sure. But, boy, after this, I'll always know who to go to for advice.
1: That's right, son. You can always profit by listening to someone who's had more experience than you've had.
0: Well, here we are home again.
1: I'll go in ahead of you, Henry, and we'll let your mother apologize first.
0: Okay.
2: Oh, Alice, I'm home!
0: So am I, Kathleen.
2: Alice? Alice?
0: Mother, we're home!
3: So I see. Kathleen, have you got your coat on?
4: Yes, Mrs. Aldrich.
1: Well, Alice?
3: Don't bother trying to explain, Sam. It won't do you any good.
1: What's that?
4: And Henry Aldrich, don't you ever speak to me again.
3: Who, I? Come along, Kathleen. We'll be late for the movie.
1: Alice? Alice?
3: Kathleen?
1: What?
0: Gee whiz, how do you account for a thing like that?
1: Why, I...
0: Boy, Father, what do we do now? Change our tactics again?
1: Henry?
0: Yes, Father?
1: I've given you a good deal of advice today, based on years of experience.
0: Yes, sir.
1: Now I want you to forget every word of it.
0: What's that, Father?
1: When it comes to handling women, Henry, I have only one last piece of advice.
0: Yes, Father?
1: Don't accept any from anyone.
0: Boy, Homer, did you turn out to be a snake in the clover.
5: Henry, old-timer, could I ask you one thing?
4: Huh.
5: Are we going to let women come between us and spoil the friendship of an entire lifetime?
0: Women.
5: Huh. Sure, Hen. You're right. Women.
0: Shake.
6: The Aldrich Family, starring Ezra Stone as Henry with Jackie Kelk as Homer, is written by Patricia Jowdery and Del Dinsdale with music by Jack Miller. Mr. and Mrs. Aldrich are House Jameson and Catherine Roth. And this is Dan Seymour in New York saying, The Aldrich Family is brought to you by the Jell-O Family.

0: And now the Jell-O family presents...
1: Henry! Henry Aldrich!
2: Coming, Mother.
0: Yes, it's the Aldrich family, based on characters originated by Clifford Goldsmith and starring Ezra Stone as Henry with Jackie Kelk as Homer. And yes, it's the Jell-O family with its three famous desserts. Jell-O in those six delicious flavors, Jell-O puddings with that old-fashioned homemade flavor, and Jell-O tapioca puddings, a miracle of goodness, a marvel of speed.

0: It's difficult to imagine, and even more difficult to remember, either a neighborhood or a home without a typical teenage boy somewhere in it. Henry Aldrich, for instance, is always right in the center of everything. The scene opens in the Aldrich front hall. It is mid-morning.
1: I'm coming. Well, Willie Marshall.
2: Hi, Mr. Aldrich. Did you know it's snowing cats and dogs outside?
1: It's also snowing cats and dogs inside. Come in so I can shut the door.
2: Sure. I've got special rates for shoveling the last snow of the year, Mr. Aldrich. $1 an hour.
1: $1?
2: That shocks you?
1: It does.
2: Well, did I mention I have an easy payment plan?
1: Willie, no plan could make paying $1 an hour easy.
2: But for snow, that's dirt cheap.
1: No, thank you. Besides, it isn't necessary to hire anyone. Henry's already out there shoveling our driveway.
2: He is?
1: Yes, he started nearly an hour ago.
2: Well, gee, I guess the snow's coming down so fast I couldn't see him.
1: So, thank you just the same.
2: Well, that's okay. Would you like some firewood hauled?
1: No, thanks.
2: Lamps rewired?
1: No, thanks.
2: How about having your house repainted?
1: What?
2: I have a tie-in with an uncle.
1: No, thank you, Willie. And now, if you'll excuse me, I'm helping Mr. Brown make out his income tax return.
2: Okay, I'll move along. Here, Mr. Aldrich.
1: What's this?
2: My card. So long.
1: Goodbye.
3: Say, Sam.
1: I'm coming, Will.
3: I've been looking over these exemptions. There must be a typographical error.
1: That's impossible.
3: But, Sam, according to this form, all I'm allowed to deduct for Homer is $600.
1: That's right.
3: After all I go through, Sam, it isn't fair.
4: Frank!
1: Yes, Alice?
4: Don't you think he's been out there long enough?
1: Who?
4: Henry. He'll be simply worn to nothing shoveling all that heavy snow.
5: I'll get the phone, Mother.
4: Well, thank you, Mary.
1: Alice, don't worry about Henry. Boys have been shoveling ever since the first snowfall.
4: But when we had his tonsils out, Dr. Bennington warned us not to let Henry overexert.
1: Henry was 3 years old then.
4: Dear, it's the easiest thing in the world to have a relapse.
6: Mr. Brown, that phone call's for you.
3: Me?
6: And here's your pot of hot chocolate, Mother.
4: Thanks, Mary. Here's Sam.
3: I'll be right back.
1: You know I don't care for hot chocolate.
4: Dear, I want you to take it out to Henry.
1: Alice.
4: Sam, it's energy food.
3: Hello?
7: Will, this is Elizabeth.
3: Who?
7: Elizabeth Brown, your wife.
3: Oh, yes, Elizabeth.
7: Is Homer over there at the Aldriches?
3: Of course not. He's shoveling snow off our driveway.
7: Well, I did see a dark object out there, but I thought it was a trash can.
3: Elizabeth, it's about time you began to recognize the difference between your own son and a trash can.
7: Yes, dear. And Will, you know how the poor boy suffers from sinus.
3: Only when there's work to be done.
7: But, dear...
3: Elizabeth... Let's not coddle Homer.
8: Will, is that Elizabeth on the phone?
3: Now, hold on a second, Elizabeth.
8: Tell her to tell Henry to come right home and to be quick about it.
3: Is Henry at our house?
8: Well, he's not here and our driveway hasn't been touched.
3: Elizabeth, how many trash cans did you see outside?
7: One. And excuse me, Will, I've got a pot of hot chocolate on the stove.
3: What? Henry isn't at our house, Sam.
1: That's a fine thing. Alice, where's Henry?
9: Were you calling I, Father?
1: Henry Aldrich, where did you come from?
9: The basement. And, Father, did you know our aluminum snow shovel has disappeared?
1: Henry, we gave that to the government in 1942.
9: We did? Gee whiz, what for?
1: We were fighting a war.
9: With our snow shovel?
1: Henry.
9: But, Father, the one I'm using weighs a ton.
1: No alibis, Henry. If Homer's clearing away the brown snow, the least you can do is clear ours.
9: Homer is?
3: That's right, Henry.
9: Homer?
5: Did someone call me?
3: Homer!
5: Father.
3: So, you were the trash can after all.
5: Why?
3: Why aren't you at home shoveling snow?
5: Because I'm going to help Henry. Then he's coming over to help me.
3: Oh, don't say.
9: Sure. Boy, if there's one thing two people can do faster, it's driveways.
1: Very well, then. Suppose you start.
9: Yeah. Now?
1: Now.
5: Before we find a lighter shovel?
3: Homer, start shoveling.
5: Yes, Father. But gee whiz, you've never seen the snow that weighed so much.
1: Come on, Will. Let's get back to your income tax.
9: Father... Father, did I mention the weather report I heard on the radio?
1: What about it?
9: They predicted we're practically sure to have sun tomorrow.
1: Yes?
9: Or by Saturday at the latest. Good, hot sun.
1: Well?
9: Nothing. I just thought I'd mention it.
3: You know what our trouble is, Sam? Our wives coddle those boys too much.
1: Not this time, Will. This time Henry's going to finish that job.
3: Right, Sam. Homer, too.
6: Boots and shawl and your old Mackinaw and went out to the driveway.
1: What for?
6: That's what I was wondering. She was carrying the coal shovel.
1: What? Alice! Alice, come back in here!
5: Listen, Henry, be careful. careful.
10: What'd I do now?
5: What'd you do? What'd you do? Look at the space I cleared in your driveway.
10: What space?
5: That's just it. You threw a shovel full of snow over here, and there goes 15 minutes of work.
10: Homer, with this shovel, that's as far as I can throw it.
5: I've been thinking, Henry. How much snow do we take up with each shovelful? 6 inches at the most.
10: So what?
5: So if we take one shovel every 10 seconds, you know how long we'll be?
10: How long?
5: I don't know. But I have a date with Agnes tonight, and by the time we're through, I won't be in shape for anything.
10: Homer, what can we do?
5: Use our brain.
10: You think that's practical?
5: I mean like Tom Sawyer.
10: Who?
5: Remember? He got this kid to think whitewashing was so much fun. He did the fence for him and gave Tom an apple besides.
10: Homer, those things only happen in books. Who'd be dumb enough to fall for a thing like that?
11: Hiya, fellas.
5: Oh, boy. Here's somebody who's dumb enough. Charlie Clark. Start enjoying yourself, Henry. Start enjoying yourself.
10: Homer, it won't work.
5: We can at least try. Boy, Henry, did you ever have so much fun? Wee! Henry.
10: What?
5: Wee.
10: Oh.
5: Wee! Wee!
11: What's up, fellas?
5: Charlie, don't stop us. Boy, are we having fun.
11: Fun? Homer, have you got sunstroke or something?
5: Gee whiz, no. Wee! Wee! Wee! Oh, boy.
10: Homer, what happened?
5: Oh, boy.
11: Homer, why are you bent over?
5: It's nothing, Charlie. Didn't you ever laugh so hard you couldn't straighten up?
11: Henry, does he mean he's really enjoying shoveling snow?
10: Sure.
11: You know what I think?
5: What?
11: You guys sure have sunstroke, all right. So long.
10: Charlie, wait.
11: Imagine thinking a thing like shoveling snow is fun.
5: But it is, Charlie. Look. Wee.
10: Homer, he's gone.
5: Wee.
10: I told you it only worked in books, Homer.
5: Well, all I can say is that's a good example of our entire school system.
10: What is?
5: Tom Sawyer. They give you a book like that to read, and when you put it to work, what happens? No wonder I flunked French.
10: French? What's that got to do with Tom Sawyer?
5: It's all tied together, Henry. It's all tied together.
10: Come on, we'd better get back to shoveling, or we'll never get done.
5: Okay. Wee.
10: Homer, never mind weeing.
5: Oh, I forgot. Boy, did you ever shovel heavier snow?
2: Hiya, fellas.
5: Who's that?
10: Willie Marshall. Keep shoveling.
2: Hiya, fellas. What you doing?
5: Yes.
2: Okay. Shoveling snow?
5: You win, Willie. Now would you like to do me a favor?
2: What?
5: Jump in the lake.
2: I can't. It's frozen.
5: Oh, boy.
2: I can crack a joke as well as the next guy.
10: Willie, for the last time, beat it and let us finish.
2: Say, you guys wouldn't consider...
10: Consider what?
2: Gee, no, I guess you wouldn't.
5: Wouldn't why?
2: Well, you guys look like you're having so much fun. I was wondering if you'd let me try for a while.
5: What? You mean you want a shovel?
2: I guess you wouldn't consider it, huh?
5: Sure we would.
10: Well, here, Willie, try mine.
2: Well, gee, thanks. Here, hold this package. Whee!
5: Henry, do you suppose he's got sunstroke?
2: Whee! Well, thanks for letting me try, fellas. Here's your shovel.
10: You're quitting?
5: When you've just started to enjoy yourself.
2: Gee, I really don't want to quit. Only have to deliver this package to my Aunt Mildred, see? And
5: Willie, you mean you're going to let a little thing like your Aunt Mildred stand between you and the most fun you've ever had in your life?
2: Well, gee, what can I do?
10: Willie, look, Willie, suppose Homer and I deliver the package for you.
2: You would, fellas? You'd really do that for me?
5: Gee, it'd be a pleasure, Willie. Here's your shovel back.
2: Well, gee, thanks. Her name's Mrs. Hopkins on Maple Street.
10: Sure, we know. Come on, Homer.
2: Well, thanks again, fellas.
5: You're welcome, Willie. Boy, Henry, it just shows how you can misjudge people. Here I've been going through life thinking Willie was one of the smartest guys around.
10: I'll say.
5: And you know what I'm going to do when I get home?
10: What?
5: Read Tom Sawyer again. Maybe there's something in there that can help my French.
12: Hi, Mrs. Hopkins.
5: Hi, Mrs. Hopkins.
13: Well, come in, boys. I thought you were my nephew, Willie. I've been expecting him all morning.
10: Well, that's the whole thing, Mrs. Hopkins.
13: What is?
5: Willie got sort of tied up in a little deal and sent us over instead.
13: You're taking his place?
10: Oh, sure. Here's your package, Mrs. Hopkins.
13: Package? Oh, that must be. Wait here. I'll be right back.
10: Wait, Mrs. Hopkins?
13: She was. Why does she want us to wait?
10: She probably wants to give us a little something for delivering the package.
13: Oh, boy. You mean we're getting paid to boot?
10: Homer, if she gives us money, naturally, we won't keep it.
13: Why not?
10: Because if anyone really deserves it, it's good old Willie.
13: With all the fun he's having. Here you are, boys. The brushes are here in the package. And...
10: But Mrs. Hopkins, what's in this can?
13: Whitewash.
10: Whitewash?
13: Whitewash. Well, didn't you say you were taking Willie's place?
10: Well, sure, only...
13: Well, that's why he was coming over, to whitewash my basement.
5: What?
10: Oh, boy.
5: Henry, we've been swindled.
3: Sam, what are you doing over there by the window?
1: Just checking on the boys, Will.
3: Oh, Homer doesn't look as though he's wheezing, does he?
1: I can only see one of them from here.
3: Which one?
1: It's hard to tell, but he seems to be shoveling right along.
3: You know, Sam, it sure makes you feel good knowing your son has learned to really stick on the job.
1: That's right, Will.
3: Yes, sir, it just goes to show you, Sam, that a mother's a mother, but a father... Oh, Sam, every boy really needs a father. After all, who else can teach him how to finish whatever he starts?
1: Will, speaking of finishing what you start, let's get back to your tax return.
3: My return. Well, where were we?
1: On Schedule D, page 2. Have you got it?
3: Yeah. Sam, why don't I just tell them how much money I've got left over and let the government take what it needs?
14: Sam, can you answer the front door?
1: Very well, Alice. We'll start totaling your deductions.
3: Oh, but Sam, that's where I really go to pieces.
2: Hi, Mr. Aldridge.
1: Willie, you have already asked me. We don't need our plumbing fixed. Our furnace is fine.
2: Well, gee whiz, Mr. Aldridge, I'm not here for that.
1: No? Come in.
2: I've got a path cleared from the sidewalk to your back door, Mr. Aldridge.
1: What?
2: Naturally, that's for free, but if I make it wide enough to get your car out, don't you think I'm entitled to a little something extra?
1: Willie, may I ask why you are doing our driveway?
2: I made sort of a deal with Henry and Homer.
1: You don't say?
2: Yes, sir. You look upset, Mr. Aldridge.
1: Upset?
2: If you are, naturally, considering the circumstances, I wouldn't think of charging you full price.
1: Willie, it won't be necessary for you to clear our driveway.
2: But, Mr. Aldridge, I made a bargain with the boys.
1: The boys were in no position to make such a bargain. You may go home, Willie.
2: Well, gee, if you say so, Mr. Aldridge.
1: I say so.
2: Well, if you say so, goodbye.
1: Goodbye.
2: If you ever need your pipes thawed out or anything.
1: Yes,
2: like...
1: Willie, I have your card. Goodbye.
3: Sam.
1: Yes, Will. I'm coming.
3: I can't figure out what... Sam, you look awful. Did you fall down the front steps?
1: That would have been a pleasure.
3: What?
1: Well, the night Henry was born and I found out he was a boy, I had to pinch myself to make sure it was true. But I never realized I'd go through life pinching myself for the same reason.
3: What's Henry done now?
1: And it isn't only Henry. Will, you might as well sit down and start pinching yourself, too.

0: And now, while Mr. Aldrich and Mr. Brown are pinching themselves, let's listen to Meredith Wilson and his talking people.
1: Oh, intermission, intermission. Meredith, we just love intermission.
2: Oh, you do? Well, why, may I ask?
1: Because it's so short.
2: I see.
1: In less than a minute, we'll be back with Henry and Homer. Shall we dance?
2: Of course, the Jell-O family's famous tapioca polka.
1: Jell-O, vanilla tapioca. 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That means orange. 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
2: Jell-O vanilla tapioca. 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Candy good chocolate. And Jell-O orange coconut tapioca. Tangy, refreshing orange combined with tropical coconut. But I don't think you'll like them.
1: Oh, yes, we will.
2: No, no, you won't.
1: Oh, yes, we will.
2: Oh, no, you won't.
1: Oh,
2: okay,
1: yes,
2: I guess you will, then. Everybody loves Jell-O tapioca puddings. Put them on tomorrow's shopping list today. And remember, the big red letters stand for the whole Jell-O family of desserts.
1: J-E-L-L. Oh, the big red letters stand for the Jell-O family. Oh, the big red letters stand for the Jell-O family. That's Jell-O. Yum, yum, yum. Jell-O pudding, yum, yum, yum. Jell-O tapioca pudding, yes, sirree.
2: And now back to the Aldrich family.

0: Yes, getting back to the troubles of Henry Aldridge. Sam Aldridge and Will Brown have been shocked to learn that their sons have passed their snow shoveling on to Willie. And Henry and Homer have been tricked into whitewashing a cellar for Willie's aunt. The scene opens in her cellar. It is that afternoon.
1: Henry, quit.
2: Oh, gee whiz, did I get you again with the whitewash, Homer?
1: Sure you did, darn you.
2: Is it my fault the brush splatters?
1: But look at my sweater. It's practically polka-dotted. And boy, it's even in my hair.
2: Homer, gray hair is very becoming on you.
1: Where do I lay my hands on Willie?
2: Look, Homer, we're practically through. Just a couple more feet of this ceiling and we're free men.
3: Boys, how are you coming along?
2: Coming along, Mrs. Hopkins? Well, you might say we're there.
3: You don't say. Homer, you're as white as a sheet. Are you ill?
1: No, ma'am. Just whitewashed.
2: So if you don't mind, Mrs. Hopkins, now that we've finished the whitewashing...
3: Don't you think you ought to take a little rest first?
1: Rest?
2: First?
3: Yes, before you start removing these ashes.
2: What? What ashes?
3: Well, that pile right over there. Just shovel them into those barrels.
2: But...
3: And remember, when you've done with that, come upstairs. I got something for you.
1: Henry, did she say ashes?
2: Yeah.
1: That whole pile?
2: Yeah.
1: Into those six barrels?
2: Uh-huh.
1: I'm going home.
2: Homer, wait.
1: Henry, I'm not going to kill myself at this stage in my life.
2: But don't you realize Mrs. Hopkins might give us something?
1: Henry, money isn't everything.
2: Besides, we made a bargain with Willie. He'll sue us.
1: Let him. I'll sue him right back. Out of my way.
2: Homer, look out for the whitewash!
1: Oh, boy.
2: Homer.
1: Gee whiz, look at my shoes. Now I've got one black one and one white one.
2: Homer, why'd you put your other shoe in the bucket?
1: You think I want to look ridiculous?
3: Oh, boy.
2: Why, yes, Mrs. Hopkins?
3: I forgot to ask. Can either of you change a $20 bill?
2: 20?
1: 20?
3: Yes, I need 550.
1: Oh, boy.
2: Gee whiz. No, we can't, Mrs. Hopkins.
3: Oh, well, I'll get it somewhere. Thanks anyway.
1: Henry, did you hear that? She's giving us 550.
2: Did it sound like that to you, too?
1: Oh, boy, let me at those ashes.
2: Then you're not quitting?
1: Henry, are you crazy?
2: Atta boy, Homer.
1: Besides, Henry, it's nice inside work.

0: You know, Sam, snow was never this heavy when I was a boy.
1: Careful, Will. You're spilling it down my galoshes.
0: Wouldn't it be better for their characters if we got into your car and tracked them down and put them back on the job?
1: No, Will. This way we'll show them how easily the job could have been done if they'd only applied themselves.
0: Yes, but...
1: And naturally, I don't propose to let them off scot-free. We'll charge them for doing their work for them and take it out of their allowances.
0: Say, that's a good idea, Sam. How much do we charge?
1: Oh, I'd say about 30 cents an hour would be a sharp lesson to them.
0: 30? I can't work for that kind of money. Let's make it 50 and really teach them a lesson.
1: We'll start shoveling.
0: Sam.
1: Now what?
0: You think Henry's right?
1: Right? What about?
0: The sun coming out tomorrow.
1: Now, Will.
0: But the sun does such a nice, clean job.
1: Will, you're as bad as the boys. Now, keep shoveling.
0: Sam.
2: Will, stand back until I figure out how to straighten up.
3: Homer, keep working.
4: But, Henry, my back's breaking.
3: Listen, Mrs. Hopkins is going to pay us $5.50, right?
4: Yeah.
3: Just as soon as we get these barrels of ashes out to the curb, right?
4: Yeah.
3: Well, how else can we get them out there?
4: But, Henry, do you realize Mrs. Hopkins' driveway is twice as long as yours?
3: Sure, I realize it. Now start shoveling this snow or we'll never get done.

0: Are we moving, Will?
1: No use, Sam. Your car wheels just keep spinning.
0: At a high pace. Here we are stuck in a ditch miles from nowhere. Will, you shouldn't have told me to take that shortcut.
1: Now, Sam, don't go blaming everything on me. And besides, things aren't hopeless. Once we get moving and get our hands on that flamethrower, those driveways will be a cinch.
0: Hey, Will. Look.
1: Oh, it's a snowplow, Sam. Hey!
0: Hello there! Stop! Stop!
2: Hey, Mr. Aldridge.
0: Gus! Will, it's Gus.
1: A junk man? Hey, Gus, what are you doing on that plow?
2: Driving it.
1: In the junk business?
2: Not anymore. Sheila decided to retire.
0: Sheila?
2: Yeah, my horse. She's been pulling that junk wagon, man and boy, for 15 years. Then, one day last month, she told me she was going to up and retire.
1: She told you?
2: Yeah. Me and Sheila was pretty close, you know. After 15 years in the junk business, she just couldn't take it anymore. The bells was giving her headaches.
0: Look, Gus.
2: Had a mite trouble here?
0: Yes, and could you haul us out of this ditch?
2: Haul you out? Well, I might be able to.
1: Fine.
2: Only thing is, I'm just the driver of this plow, not the proprietor.
0: Gus, we'd be very glad to pay you.
2: You would?
0: Yes. How much?
2: Well, now, first, I'd like to point out that this ain't no ordinary plow that you're hiring.
0: Yes, I know.
2: It's the widest one in the state.
0: Well, that's fine, only...
2: Clears two lanes in one fell swoop, as you might say.
0: Gus, how does $5 sound?
1: $5, Sam?
2: Why... It has a nice ring. How does $10 sound to you?
1: $10?
0: Now, just a minute, Gus.
3: Sam, is that you?
4: No, Mother, it's I, Henry.
3: Well, please march straight in here. I want a word with you.
4: Yes, Mother, and boy, am I worn out.
3: Henry, I haven't the least bit of sympathy for you. Mary!
5: Yes, Mother?
3: Will you bring Henry a nice warm glass of milk?
5: Is he back? Mother, don't start on him until I get there.
4: Mother, why didn't Willie do our driveway?
3: Because, dear, your father sent him away.
4: What?
3: And, Henry, why you couldn't do a simple, ordinary job that your father can do in 10 minutes is beyond me.
4: Father's going to clean the driveway?
3: Yes, dear, just as soon as he gets back from wherever he disappeared to.
4: Oh, boy.
3: And when he finds out that you were clearing Mrs. Hopkins' driveway, he's going to be simply furious.
4: You heard about that?
3: Yes, dear, your Aunt Harriet saw you.
4: Mother, let me explain why I did it.
3: Dear, I know why. And someday you'll learn that money isn't everything.
4: But that's just it. We didn't get any money.
3: What?
4: Mrs. Hopkins wanted the $5.50 for the laundry man.
3: Henry, I don't understand a word of this.
4: Gee whiz, all we got out of it were two Cokes and a glass of ginger ale. Flat.
5: Here's your milk, Henry.
4: Gee, I don't know whether I've even got enough strength to swallow.
5: Mother, did you hear a crash outside a few minutes ago?
3: A crash? No, dear.
5: Well, I'm positive I heard something.
3: Oh, dear, that must be your father. Sam?

0: Yes?
1: Sam, are you rolling up your sleeve?
2: I am.
0: Father, if you're worried that I haven't learned my lesson, gee whiz, I give you my word. Father, you're rolling up both your sleeves.
2: I am.
1: And now, Sam?
2: Alice, would you please go up to our bathroom and get something for me?
0: You mean your razor strap?
2: I mean the liniment.
1: Sam.
2: No, I never remembered snow being that heavy.
0: Oh, gee, Father, then you're not...
2: Henry, suppose you run upstairs and get the liniment.
0: Yes, Father, and I give you my word. From now on, I'm going to pitch into everything.
2: Yes, well, now let's not overdo it.
1: Sam, I thought you controlled yourself beautifully.
2: Alice, I couldn't very well blame Henry when...
1: Yes, Sam?
2: Alice, suppose we just forget it.
1: Yes, dear. Did you do the whole driveway yourself?
2: I had it done, Alice, by Gus.
1: Gus?
2: At a slight additional cost.
1: But how did he do it so quickly?
2: He had the widest snowplow in the state.
1: What?
2: Never mind, Alice. But, you know that fence between our driveway and Kilmer's?
1: Yes.
2: What would you think if we removed it and widened our driveway 3 feet?
0: Boy, Willie, boy, are you a swindler, tricking us into doing all that work at your Aunt Mildred's.
3: I'll say, Willie, boy.
4: Who's a swindler? Who's a swindler? I got that idea right out of a school book, so that makes it perfectly legal.
0: What?
3: Why?
4: Sure, that one about a guy whitewashing a fence. Only, of course, I had to spruce up the idea some.
5: Well, ladies, when it comes to Jell-O, whether you spruce it up with extra fixings or serve it just as is, that rich fruit-like Jell-O is always tops and treats. 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For 39 years now, the Boy Scouts of America has carried on a program of character building and citizenship training. So this coming week, we salute 2,200,000 Boy Scouts as they go forward with their crusade to strengthen the arm of liberty. The more scouts we have today, the better citizens we'll have tomorrow.

Eldridge Family, starring Ezra Stone as Henry with Jackie Kelk as Homer, is written by Norman Tokar and Ed Jurist, with music by Jack Miller. Mr. and Mrs. Aldrich are House Jameson and Catherine Roth. And this is Dan Seymour in New York saying, the Aldrich Family is brought to you by the Jell-O Family.

0: stay tuned for the Burns and Allen Show, which follows immediately over most of these states. This is NBC, the National Broadcasting Company.
1: Coming, Mother.
2: Yes, it's the Aldrich family, based on characters originated by Clifford Goldsmith and starring Ezra Stone as Henry with Jackie Kelk as Homer. And yes, it's the Jell-O family with its three famous desserts. Jell-O in those six delicious flavors, regular Jell-O puddings with that old-fashioned homemade flavor, and Jell-O tapioca puddings. A miracle of goodness, a marvel of speed.

0: 117 Elm Street, Centerville, is your own house, or the house on the next block, or that house right around the corner in your memories. And the important person in and out of it is always a typical teenage boy like Henry Aldrich. The scene opens at the Aldrich breakfast table. It is Saturday morning.
1: Alice, do we have to?
2: Now, Sam.
1: It started out to be such a nice day. The air is brisk, the sun is shining. Why ruin it by discussing Henry's report card?
2: But, dear, have you seen it?
1: I signed it.
2: But have you seen it?
1: You don't think I signed Henry's report card with my eyes closed, do you?
2: Yes.
1: How, Alice?
2: If you'd looked at it, you'd certainly be more upset. And I'm sure we ought to have his basal metabolism taken.
1: His what?
2: His basal metabolism, Sam. It's at the bottom of a lot of things these days.
1: Not report cards. Alice, there's nothing wrong with Henry that some hard work won't cure. He's just got to learn to stop procrastinating and buckle down.
2: That's right, dear, and I think you should speak to him about it.
1: Yes, Alice, I will. Tomorrow.
2: Why can't you do it today?
1: Alice, the sun is shining, the air is brisk, and it's Saturday, Henry's day of rest.
2: Sam Aldrich, if you ask me, you could do with a little buckling down yourself. Henry?
3: Yes, Mother?
2: Come in here, please.
1: Alice.
2: And, dear, if he has any homework, I think he should do it right now.
3: You were calling I, Mother?
2: Yes, dear, your father has something to say to you.
4: He has? Oh, boy.
2: Now, I'll answer the phone.
4: Yes, Father?
1: Henry, what I want to say is...
4: Yes, sir?
1: What I want to say...
4: Father, if it's going out of your head, I don't mind dropping the whole thing until it comes back.
1: I haven't forgotten, Henry. Sit down.
4: Sit down? But, Father...
1: Henry.
4: Yes, Father, I'm sat. I mean sit. Seated.
1: Henry, your mother and I have just been discussing your report card.
4: You have? On a nice day like this?
1: I had the same reaction. Henry, don't you think it's about time you buckled down and started to worry about your schoolwork?
4: Gee, I do worry about it, Father.
1: You do?
4: I give you my word, there's nothing I worry about more.
1: I'm glad to hear that.
4: But I'd be glad to do a little extra worrying, if it would ease your mind.
1: That's very cooperative of you, Henry, but there's one method we ought to try first.
4: There is? What?
1: Work.
4: Work?
1: Yes.
4: Father, when you say work, how do you mean that?
1: Just the way it sounds. Good, hard, industrious effort.
4: Oh.
1: I want you to buckle down and really put your mind to your studies.
4: Yes, sir.
1: Now, what homework do you have this weekend?
4: This weekend? Oh, gee, that's a wonderful part, Father. I practically don't have any at all.
1: None at all?
4: Well, just a few simple geometry problems. And gee whiz, I can knock those off in 5 minutes.
1: Good. Suppose you take 5 minutes right now and start knocking.
4: What? But, Father, when I said 5 minutes, I was thinking of 5 minutes Monday morning when my brain will have a whole weekend's rest.
1: Henry, your mother and I have taken all the procrastinating we're going to. You're not to leave the house until your geometry is done.
4: But, Father...
1: Is that clear?
4: Yes, sir.
2: Sam, could I speak to you out here in the hall?
1: Yes, Alice. Now get to work, Henry.
4: Yes, Father. But I'm really much better at homework on Monday morning.
2: Sam, you didn't tell him to do his homework now, did you?
1: Yes, why?
2: That was Homer on the phone, and I'm afraid we've made a terrible mistake.
1: In what way?
2: He's on his way over here.
1: Alice, I'm afraid that's a mistake we can no longer avoid.
2: Dear, you don't understand. We didn't realize that the boys have a date to go ice skating with Kathleen and Agnes. So wouldn't it be just as well if he did his homework Sunday evening?
1: Alice, after I ordered him to do it now?
2: But, Sam, this is Saturday, his day of rest.
1: Suppose I do this, Alice. Suppose I help him.
2: You will? Well, that might help. But nevertheless, dear, I'm certainly going to write a note to Mr. Bradley.
1: Henry's principal, why?
2: Sam, they have no right to ruin a boy's entire weekend this way. Especially on the last good ice skating day of the year. Will you answer that, dear? I'm on the stove.
1: Hello.
5: Hello, Sam. This is Will Brown.
1: Yes, Will.
5: Sam, I just looked outdoors, and it's a wonderful day.
1: Yes, isn't it?
5: The sun is shining. There's that old snap in the air. And I thought, why stay cooped up in the house? Why not call good old Sam and spend the afternoon bowling?
1: Bowling?
5: Why not?
1: You mean, why be cooped up in the house when you can be cooped up in the bowling alley?
5: But, Sam, I have to get out of the house. Elizabeth's trying to get me to shellac the dining room floor.
1: Shellac it?
5: Sure. That's her favorite indoor sport, trying to get me to shellac. So what do you say? Aren't you in the mood to bowl, Sam?
1: Oh, I'm in the mood, all right.
5: Good. Then suppose you pick me up right away.
1: Well, I'll tell you, there's a A little matter I have to clean up first.
5: Oh, you mean Alice has stuck you with some job?
1: No. It's just, it's nothing I can't finish in 5 minutes.
5: Okay, I'll be waiting for you. So long, Sam.
1: Goodbye, Will. Henry!
3: I'm in the dining room, Father, buckling down on my homework.
1: Good.
4: Gee, Father, Mother told me about your helping me, and boy, I certainly appreciate
1: it. That's quite all right. Now, let's get started.
3: Hey, Henry.
4: Gee, sounds like Homer.
1: It doesn't sound like anyone else.
6: Hi, Hen. Hi, Mr. Aldrich. Boy, what a day. What a day.
1: Homer.
6: Is that an apple in that fruit bowl?
4: Homer, don't bite it. It's wax.
6: It is. Boy, what a day. Come on, Henry, let's go.
4: Let's go?
6: Sure, aren't we meeting the girls at 12?
4: Well, first, Homer, there's a little matter my father and I have to get out of the way.
6: What little matter?
4: My geometry homework.
6: You're going to do that now? What'll you do Monday during lunch?
1: Homer, the fewer interruptions we have, the quicker we'll finish. So would you please sit quietly in the corner?
6: Yes, sir.
1: Now, Henry.
6: Henry, did I tell you about that trick Agnes and I worked out?
1: Homer, if...
6: We're skating along gracefully, see? And then all of a sudden, she grabs me by the wrist and throws me over her shoulder.
1: Homer,
6: And when I come down, there she is to grab me again.
1: Homer!
6: Yes, Mr. Aldrich. I'll shut up.
1: Good. Now...
6: Is that banana wax, too?
1: It is.
6: Oh. The pear, too?
1: Homer, I'm sure Mrs. Aldrich must have something edible in the kitchen.
6: Yes, sir. You don't mind my leaving?
1: Not a bit.
6: You won't be long, will you, Henry?
4: No, gee, if we buckle down, we'll be through in no time.
1: Henry, how many problems have you done so far?
4: How many? Well, there's one in particular I'm sort of stuck on.
1: Which one?
4: The first.
1: I see. Well, let's get to work on it.
4: Yes, sir. Just as soon as I get this lampshade fixed.
1: What's wrong with it?
4: Well, gee whiz, did you ever notice how it tilts? Boy, you can hardly concentrate. Excuse me.
1: Where are you going?
4: To get a pair of pliers so we can work with a free mind.
1: Henry, sit down.
4: Yes.
1: You'll never get anywhere if you keep on procrastinating.
4: Yes, sir.
1: Now, what's the problem you're stuck on?
4: Farmer Gray has a field that is 900 feet on one side, 800 feet on the parallel side, and the remaining sides are 100 feet each. If the field is in the shape of a trapezoid, what is the area?
1: Henry, that can't be right.
4: But I copied it right off the blackboard, Father.
1: The field is in the shape of a what?
4: Trapezoid.
1: Oh, trapezoid. Well, that shouldn't be hard. Do you have your pencil, Henry?
4: Yes, sir.
1: And your ruler and your paper?
4: Yes, sir.
1: All right, then, Henry. Now, first tell me, what is a trapezoid?
4: What is it?
1: Well, Henry, you can't expect to find the area unless you know what it is.
4: But, Father, that's the whole thing. I don't even remember Miss Bennett ever even mentioning trapezoids.
6: Hey, Ken, do either of you have a nutcracker on you?
4: A nutcracker?
6: All your mother had to eat that wasn't in a can were these walnuts.
1: Homer, you'll find my hammer in the basement.
6: Yes, sir. Henry, do you think you'll be through by the time I'm all cracked?
1: Homer! Just run along.
6: Yes, Mr. Aldrich. I'll leave you alone.
1: Let's hurry, Henry. Suppose you look up trapezoids. Where's your math book?
4: Why, in my lunchbox.
1: You're having it for lunch?
4: No, sir. I put it in there so I'd be sure not to forget to bring the book home from school.
1: Well, please get it.
4: Well, that's just it. I forgot my lunchbox.
1: You don't have a book at all?
4: No, sir. So couldn't you just tell me what a trapezoid is?
1: A trapezoid, of course. Now, as I remember it, a trapezoid is a... A trapezoid is a sort of...
4: Yes, Father?
1: Henry, you'll never learn by my telling you. The thing for you to do is look it up.
4: But where, Father?
1: Doesn't Homer have a geometry book?
4: Sure, but it's probably in his house.
1: Well, ask him to get it.
4: But, Father...
1: And please hurry, Henry. A certain gentleman is waiting for me on a very urgent matter.
7: Hello?
8: Elizabeth, this is Alice.
7: Oh, hello, Alice.
8: Elizabeth, I'm writing a letter to Mr. Bradley, and I wondered if you'd be interested in signing it, too.
7: What sort of a letter, Alice?
8: About the amount of homework they give the boys. I say, Dear Mr. Bradley, as one of your mothers, I'm deeply concerned about my son's weekend.
7: Henry has homework over the weekend?
8: Yes.
7: Well, isn't Homer lucky? He never has any.
8: But aren't he and Henry in the same class?
7: That's true, they are. He must have homework.
8: I should think so.
7: You know what Homer's trouble is. He takes after Will, always putting things off.
8: He does?
7: Alice, I'd hate to tell you how long I've been after Will to shellac my dining room floor. I asked him this morning, and he said he's going bowling with Sam.
8: Sam? Sam's going bowling?
7: Isn't he?
8: Well, right now he's working on a trapezoid with Henry.
7: You don't say. Well.
9: Elizabeth.
7: Oh, my goodness, it's Will. I better hang up before he gets away.
8: All right. Goodbye, Elizabeth.
7: Goodbye. Will, I'd like to speak to you.
9: Elizabeth, have you seen my bowling shoes?
7: Your bowling shoes? They're in my broom closet.
9: What are they doing there?
7: They're so comfortable to do housework in.
9: Elizabeth.
7: And anyway, Will Brown, you won't need them.
9: Why not?
7: If Sam Aldridge can fix Alice's trapezoid, you can shellac my floor.
9: Fix her what?
7: Oh, don't stand around asking questions. Suppose you start.
9: But, Elizabeth, it's too humid to shellac.
7: You used the same excuse in July.
9: But, Elizabeth...
7: Will Brown, how would you like to have sweetbreads for dinner? Every day from now on.
9: Sweetbreads? Elizabeth.
7: Well, you're going to get them if that floor isn't done today.
9: But Sam will be here any minute.
10: Mother.
9: Elizabeth.
10: Mother, have you seen my geometry book anywhere?
9: Where did you put it?
10: I don't remember. I always put things like that right out of my mind as soon as I get home on Friday.
9: Well, I haven't seen it. And Homer.
10: Oh, there it is on the hall table. Excuse me.
9: Wait a minute, Homer. Didn't you promise to help me shellac the dining room floor?
10: Sure. When the time came that you couldn't get out of it.
9: Well, the time has come. Now get the brushes and let's start.
10: But, Father...
9: Homer, start shellacking and shut up.
1: Henry, go back and look through that encyclopedia again.
4: Gee whiz, Father, I did 4 times. And I give you my word, trapezoid's nowhere in there.
1: Henry, it must be. Everything's in the encyclopedia.
4: But it isn't. It goes from trepanning to trap shooting. Oh, I know. Remember when little cousin Bertram visited us last summer?
1: What about it?
4: Boy, if there was one thing he liked to do, it was cut pictures out of books. You suppose he took trapezoids with him?
1: That's a fine thing. Let me at that phone.
4: Father, who are you calling?
1: Mr. Cleary, my accountant. And find out once and for all what a trapezoid is.
8: Number, please.
1: Elm 494.
8: Elm.
4: Do you think Mr. Cleary can help us?
1: If he can't, no one can. I've never seen anyone who could do the things with figures that he can.
11: Hello?
1: Oh, hello, Mr. Cleary. This is Mr. Aldridge.
11: Why, hello, Mr. Aldridge. I've been trying to get you all week. Every time I call your office, you're in conference.
1: Yes,
11: we don't have too much time left to get your books in order.
1: Yes, I know, and I'm very anxious to have them out of the way, naturally.
11: You are? Good. Well, I'll be right over.
1: What?
11: All I have to do is get your books together and sharpen my pencil.
1: But, Mr. Cleary...
11: I don't usually work on Saturdays, but if we buckle down, we should be through in 2 or 3 hours.
1: 2 or 3?
11: Goodbye.
1: Mr. Cleary, come back. Mr. Cleary, I don't have time to... Mr. Cleary, I'm in conference.
9: Homer, that's the oldest mistake in the world.
10: But, Father, I thought you were leaving room down at your end for us to get out.
9: You thought I was leaving room. Now we're stuck in the middle of the dining room floor, surrounded by wet shellac. Oh. Elizabeth!
2: Will, do you have to shout all up?
7: Well, wouldn't you know it?
9: Elizabeth, let's be constructive. Get us out of here.
7: Dear, I'm afraid you'll have to stay there until the shellac dries.
10: Why?
9: What?
7: And while you're there, Homer, here, catch.
10: Oops.
7: If Henry can do his homework, you can do yours.
9: But, Elizabeth, what about me?
7: You can help Homer.
9: Help Homer?
10: Father? Gee whiz, Mother, have a heart.
9: Do you see it, Henry?
4: Could you boost me higher, Father?
9: There. Is it on that top shelf?
4: No, Father.
9: Well,
1: that's a fine thing. I was positive I saw it out here in the garage.
4: Oh, gee whiz, Father. What good is a mechanic's handbook at a time like this?
1: It might cover trapezoids.
4: But, Father, do you realize it's past 12?
1: I realize it, Henry. I realize it very well. And we're not going to waste any more time. What's the name of your math teacher?
4: Miss Bennett, why?
1: We're going straight over to her house and ask for help.
4: Miss Bennett? Do you think that's wise?
1: Wise?
4: I mean, asking her to see me on a weekend, considering what she goes through all week.
1: Henry, come along.
10: Sam!
1: Oh, back in the garage, Henry. Quick!
12: Mr. Aldridge!
4: Father, what's wrong?
10: Sam, are you out
1: that's
10: there
1: Mr. Cleary.
10: In back?
1: If he gets his hands on me, I'll be trapped for the rest of the day. Henry, get behind the car.
10: Sam!
12: Mr. Aldridge!
1: Shh, Henry.
10: Sam! I'm afraid he isn't out here, Mr. Cleary.
11: Well, that's strange. He told me he was very anxious to get those books audited.
10: They're
2: Mr. Cleary, you don't suppose he meant for you to meet him at his office, do you?
12: You think so?
2: Well, perhaps you ought to drive down there.
12: Perhaps I'd better. Let me close those garage doors for you.
2: Mr. Cleary, you didn't snap the padlock, did you?
12: Yes, why?
2: Well, it's just that the lock's gotten terribly rusty, and Mr. Aldrich keeps putting off oiling it. One of these days, we're not going to be able to get it open at all. Hello?
8: Elizabeth, this is Alice. Is Will there?
7: Why, yes, Alice, only...
8: Could you send him over to our house right away?
7: But he's still in the middle of his shellac.
8: What?
7: Alice, what's wrong?
8: Our car seems to have a short circuit in the horn. It just keeps blowing and blowing.
7: Oh, my.
8: And it's locked in the garage and Sam's disappeared.
7: Alice, Gus is here now. I'll send him over.
8: Would you? Thank you, Elizabeth. Goodbye.
7: Goodbye. Gus? Oh, Gus.
13: Yeah?
7: Could you go over to the Aldridges? Their car horn is stuck and the garage door is locked.
13: Oh, sure thing.
7: Goodbye, Gus.
14: Mother?
7: Homer. How did you get out of the dining room?
14: Mother, never mind me. It's Father.
7: What happened?
14: We were standing there in the middle of the room, see, and Father said he couldn't stand being cooped up with me and trapezoids both, so he did it.
7: Did what?
14: He tried to jump from the middle of the dining room to the living room doorway.
7: Oh, dear.
14: And you know what happened?
7: Of course. He didn't make it.
14: Mother, that isn't the point. He was carrying his pot of shellac when he jumped.

0: Henry, do you see Miss Bennett anywhere on the ice?
1: Not yet, Father, but I'm keeping my eyes open. Are you still upset?
0: Henry, I'd rather not discuss it.
1: Yes, sir.
0: But you'd think Gus could have gotten us out of the garage without breaking down the door with an axe. Henry, what does Miss Bennett look like?
1: Gee, you can't miss her. She's sort of... Well, gee, she's very healthy.
0: Healthy? How?
1: Why, in a big way.
0: I see.
2: Henry Alden!
1: Oh, boy, Kathleen!
2: So you finally showed up. You realize it's nearly 3 o'clock?
1: Kathleen, let me explain.
2: That's not necessary. And it might interest you to know that Agnes and I had a wonderful time skating with Charlie Clark.
1: Charlie?
2: Yes. Now, if you'll excuse me, I'm going over to see if Charlie's resting comfortably.
0: Something happened to him?
2: Agnes threw him over her shoulder, and she wasn't there when he came down.
1: Kathleen, listen.
2: Goodbye, Henry Alden.
1: But Kathleen...
0: Never mind, Kathleen, Henry. Look over there. Is that Miss Bennett?
1: Where? Well, gee whiz. Father, do you think a math teacher should go around in public doing figure eights?
0: Is that what she's doing?
1: She's trying to. Miss Bennett? Oh, Miss Bennett!
0: Miss Bennett!
1: I'm Miss Bennett. Henry Aldridge, could I please speak to you?
3: Oh, stop me, Henry. Stop me.
1: Father, quit.
0: I got you.
3: Oh, my. Thank you very much. Isn't this fun?
1: Miss Bennett.
3: Henry, don't let go of my elbow. I'm not too steady.
0: Miss Bennett, I'm Henry's father.
3: Oh, how do you do, Mr. Aldridge? Would you believe it? I haven't been on skates in 10 years.
1: You haven't?
0: Miss Bennett, we have a problem.
3: Yes?
0: That is, Henry has a problem. That is, well, I know it isn't ethical, but we're sort of stuck on that trapezoid.
3: Trapezoid? What trapezoid?
1: The one that's our homework for Monday.
3: Henry, did I give a problem about trapezoid?
1: Gee whiz, sure, you wrote it on the blackboard.
3: I did. I haven't taken up trapezoids with the class yet.
0: What?
1: She hasn't taken it up. Oh, boy.
3: I meant to get into them this past week, but somehow I just put it off and put it off.
0: Miss Bennett, do you mean to say...
3: Mr. Aldridge, you're letting go of my arm.
1: Father!
3: Oh!
0: Miss Bennett!
4: Sam?
0: Yes, Alice?
4: Are you all right on the couch?
0: I'm fine.
4: Is that easy chair comfortable, Henry?
1: Yes, Mother.
4: Would either of you like another blanket?
0: No, thank you.
1: No, thanks, Mother.
4: Well, I just want you both to know I think it was a very brave thing to do.
0: Brave?
4: Yes, pulling Miss Bennett out of the water like that.
0: We didn't do it to be brave. Miss Bennett was holding on to us for dear life. We rescued her in self-defense.
4: Dear, I know better.
1: Father, are you really going to take me out of school if Miss Bennett stays at Central High?
0: I haven't decided.
4: Sam, don't you think you ought to cool off first?
0: Alice, I'm as cooled off as I'll ever be.
4: Incidentally, Sam, did you find out what a trapezoid is?
0: Yes, Alice, a trapezoid is a... A trapezoid, well, Alice, do you see that lampshade over the dining room table?
4: The one that sort of tilts?
0: Yes, that's a perfect example of a trapezoid.
1: You know, Father, it just occurred to me. It's been hanging over our heads all day.
5: Hey, Henry.
6: In here, Homer. Well, I'll get the phone.
5: Hi, Ken, old-timer. Here's my geometry book.
1: Boy, Homer, you sure took your time.
5: I couldn't help it. My father and I just got through cleaning off the walls.
0: The walls?
5: Boy, you should have seen the way his can splashed when it landed.
1: Gee, Homer. Homer, what's this all over your book?
5: Shellac.
1: What?
5: If you think that's in bad shape, you ought to see my father. My mother says it's the first time in his life he got his hair to stay down.
4: Sam, that was Mr. Cleary on the phone.
0: Cleary?
4: Yes, he called to say you weren't at the office either.
0: Alice, what did you tell him?
4: I told him you were flat on your back.
0: Oh, good.
4: And so he said not to let you up. He'd be right over with the books.
0: What? Alice!
1: Here's hoping you'll be in your living room in hours next week at the same time. Good night, folks.
7: The Aldrich Family, starring Ezra Stone as Henry with Jackie Kelk as Homer, is written by Norman Tokar and Ed Jurist with music by Jack Miller. 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
8: 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This is Sarah saying, thanks for listening. Till then, have a great one.
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Welcome to Audio Theater for April 7th, 2026. 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Tonight's titles are as follows. Friend of Darkness, Horror in Wax, Sabotage by Air, and Appointment with Death. This set of shows aired on the evenings of February 19th, 26th, March 5th and 12th, 1939. Now, sit back and relax as The Shadow brings you tonight's feature. 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

0: what evil lurks in the hearts of men. 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
1: 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The Shadow, mysterious character who aids those in distress, is in reality Lamont Cranston, wealthy young man about town. Cranston's friend and companion, the lovely Margot Lane, is the only person who knows to whom the unseen voice belongs. Today's story, Friend of Darkness.
2: They hardly need that, and most would rather not have it. They would rather win an appreciation of their attainments and talents. When one faculty is denied, its nature compensates by developing others. To illustrate that point, I've invited here to my home a young man who has been blind from birth. I take pleasure now in presenting to you Mr. Peter Blair. And, I want you to meet Peter's best friend, his guide and companion. Ladies and gentlemen, meet Rex. Peter is going to demonstrate how generously nature has compensated him for the loss of his sight. You'll need a couple of volunteers to help with this. Lamont Cranston, will you be a courageous soul and come up here in front of all these nice people?
3: All right, Margot. I hope I'm not going to be sawed in half or anything like that.
2: No, Lamont, it's usually a woman that's sawed in half.
3: Right.
2: Now, we need one more volunteer. Commissioner Weston, I know you're not afraid of a crowd. Would you be so kind?
4: Gladly, Frank, gladly.
2: That's fine. Now that we have our volunteers, I turn the platform over to you, Peter.
5: Thank you, Miss Lane. Ladies and gentlemen, I first want to express my deep appreciation to Miss Lane and all you ladies and gentlemen who are launching this campaign for the economic and industrial advancement of the blind. As Miss Lane has told you, nature generously compensates for the loss of the sight faculty. In my case, I've been endowed with a rare sense of touch, and I'll show you now to what extent that faculty has been developed. I hold in my hand a piece of steel 3 inches thick. Commissioner Weston, would you hold this piece of steel against your chest?
4: Yes, of course.
5: Thank you. And now, Mr. Cranston, will you take the commissioner's hand and hold your middle finger on his pulse?
4: Certainly.
3: Come, Weston. Come.
4: There we are.
5: I suppose that's the first time you two men have been asked to hold hands. Now, ladies and gentlemen, I'm going to place my fingers on the piece of steel that's against Commissioner Weston's chest. I'll count the beat of the commissioner's heart through this steel. And Mr. Cranston will verify my count by the pulse beat. And we'll start on a signal from Miss Lane. All right now, Miss Lane, whatever you say.
2: All right, and I say go. Go.
5: 1, 2, 3, 4, 5, 6, 7, 8, 9, 10. Stop. The commissioner's heart beat 10 times. We stopped on the 11th beat, Mr. Cranston?
6: Correct. 10 beats called exactly on the beat.
7: Where's the Skinner, Joe?
8: He's out with that police dog, Princey, boy, teaching him something, he says.
7: I wonder what the Skinner has up his sleeve. He's been training that mutt for the past month.
8: I don't get it. First he holds us up in his shack, and then he goes in for dog training. It's got me.
7: Shut up. Here he comes. Hello, Skinner.
8: Hi, Skinner.
7: How'd the mutt do tonight?
9: I did okay. He's a smart hound. I had to slap him around a bit, but he got the idea after a while. Let me smoke with him.
8: Certainly, Skinner.
9: Well, I guess this is the night.
7: Night for what?
9: To pull the stunt I've been planning on for a couple of months.
8: You mean you got something on the fire?
9: Yeah. You're gonna make some real dough. No penny ante stuff this time.
8: Gee, I thought we was gonna spend our lives just training that mutt.
9: That hound is gonna be more important to the stunt I've got in mind than either of you guys.
7: What's on the slate?
9: Eh, you'll find out. The clipping I cut out of a paper about a month ago.
8: What is it?
9: A popular and beautiful Margot Lane launches Society for the Economic and Industrial Advancement of the Blind.
8: Oh, that's very interesting. You ain't going into society, are you?
9: Shut up, Dope. There's a lot of stuff here about this Margot Lane, but here's what interests me. Among the demonstrations that amazed the guests was a feat performed by Peter Blair. Blind from birth, Blair registered the heartbeat of a guest through a thick piece of steel. This he did by placing the steel over the heart of one of the guests with his own fingers on the outer side.
7: So what?
9: So we can use that guy. Anybody that can feel a heartbeat through a piece of steel could feel a tumbler's fall in the safe.
7: That's swell, but how are you going to get the guy? Kidnap him?
8: Next. That carries a death sentence in this state.
9: Yeah. If you take a guy by physical force, it does. But it wouldn't be kidnapping if the guy walked in here without us laying a hand on him, would it?
7: You think a guy's nuts enough to do that?
9: I'm going to make him do it.
7: How?
9: Prince here will do it for us. This guy Blair is led around by a big police dog, just like Prince here. Rex is his name. He takes his dog to the park for exercise every night. We're going to watch for him tonight. When he lets his dog off the leash, we grab him and leave Prince in his place.
7: To lead Blair here?
9: Right. This shack is between the park and Blair's home.
8: Hey, that sounds all right, but wait a minute. What'll Prince do when we beat him?
9: Prince won't move from where I put him till he hears the name Rex. And he'll go to whoever says it.
8: Oh. That's what you've been teaching him, Nance, about names, huh?
9: That and about everything Blair's dog does.
7: Boy, that's thinking him up, believe me.
8: Well, where do we go?
9: Right now. I'll drive out of the park and wait for Blair. Come on, Prince. You're one of the gang now. There's Peter Blair now. Sitting on that bench over there.
8: And his dog running around?
9: Yeah. Joe, let Prince out of the car.
8: Right.
9: This is where we make the switch.
8: Okay. Come on, Prince. Come on.
9: Now, as soon as we get Rex over here to the car, we'll trade dogs. Prince, speak.
8: Speak. Hey, look. The other mutt stopped getting his trust. And now he's answering back.
9: Here he comes. All right, Prince. All right, boy, do your stuff. Ready to grab Blair's dog, you guys?
8: All set.
7: He won't get away.
9: Hello, Rex. Nice, Rex. Come here, boy. Oh, that's a good fella. All right, fellas, grab and muffle him.
7: I got him.
9: And the car with a bigger stubby.
7: Shut up.
8: You'll find your boss in a little while. Okay, Skinner, we're all set. Dog's in the car.
9: Right. Now lie down on the grass, Prince. That's it. Now stay put till Blair calls for Rex.
8: No, boy, don't.
9: No.
7: That Prince ain't moving a muscle.
8: Boy, you sure got him trained.
10: Rex, find the dog. Come on, Rex.
7: Look at Prince. You heard him call.
10: Rex.
7: Say, look at Prince jump all over Blair. Like he knew him all his life.
9: He'll never know it ain't Rex.
7: Will you look at that? Prince is leading the guy right out of the park.
9: Right out of the park and right into our hands.
11: Hey, you're acting a bit strange tonight, Rex. Is something wrong? Hey, why don't you answer me? Ah, you're stalking, are you? That certainly isn't like you. I'm surprised. What are you stopping here for, Rex? We're not near home yet. The car coming? Well, you found your voice at last.
12: Rex, you've taken me to somebody's door. Stop pulling like... Rex, stop! What... Where am I? What place is this? Is anybody here?
9: Take it easy, buddy. You're among friends.
13: Margot,
3: You're all excited. Something wrong?
2: Oh, yes, Lamont. A terrible thing has happened.
3: Sit down and tell me about it.
2: No, Lamont, I can't sit down, and neither can you. We've got to get to work this minute.
3: What is it, Margo?
2: Do you remember that nice blind boy?
3: Peter Blair?
2: Yes, that's right. He's gone.
3: Gone?
2: I was just talking to his mother on the phone.
3: No, wait, Margo. Wait, calm yourself. Now, tell me, where is he gone?
2: Well, I don't know. Nobody knows. He's disappeared. His dog with him.
3: But when did this happen?
2: Well, he left the house last night for his usual nightly walk with Rex. He hasn't been heard from since. His poor old mother's nearly mad with anxiety.
3: Come on, Margo. We've got to start from where Peter Blair started and see if it won't lead us somewhere.
9: Take it easy, Blair. Nobody's going to hurt you.
12: Oh, I don't care what you do with me. What have you done with my dog, Rex?
9: He's okay for the time being. One of the boys are feeding him down in the cellar. I'll let you and me get down to business.
12: Oh, get it over with. I have no money. Is that what you're after?
9: No. But you can get plenty for us. At least you can help us get it.
12: Help you? What do you mean?
9: Here's the dope. We've got a line on how to get into the State Street Bank. There's plenty of dough in that big vault. All you've got to do is plant them educated fingers of yours against the vault door and tell us when a tumbler's fall.
12: You mean you want me to help you rob a bank?
9: That's just what we want, and that's just what you're going
12: to
9: do.
12: Well, you must be mad to think I'd do anything like that.
9: Look here, Blair. I tried to be nice to you. I guess that ain't the right treatment. I got another medicine. A pretty bitter dose.
12: What do you mean?
9: You want to keep your dog, don't you?
12: Rex, well, of course. I'd be lost without him. He's my eyes. He sees for me.
9: You're going to the bank with us tonight or else.
12: Oh, well, you wouldn't. You wouldn't hurt Rex. That'd be as bad as killing a person, a helpless human.
9: You're going to do what we say or not?
12: Oh, I couldn't. I'd be a criminal. I couldn't do it.
9: Okay. You've had your chance. Marty.
13: Yes, get in.
12: What are you going to do?
9: You'll find out. Have you got your gun, Marty?
13: Yeah.
9: When I count ten, I want you to plug that dog of Blair.
12: Oh, no. No, no, you can't.
9: Yeah, that's just how long you've got to make up your mind. For the count of ten. One.
12: Oh, you wouldn't do that. You couldn't.
9: Two. Three.
12: No, Rex. Rex.
9: Four.
12: No.
9: Five.
12: Please, for God's sake.
9: Six. Seven. Eight.
12: Wait, wait.
14: All right. I'll do it.
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15: Well, good morning, Commissioner Weston.
16: Arson. He must have ridden down here with a milkman. What are you doing around at this hour?
15: I've been anxious to know what the police are doing about the disappearance of Peter Blair.
16: Oh, you've got your fist in that now, huh?
15: Very much so, Commissioner. What news have you?
16: None. We've been dragging the river for his body all night, but we've found no trace yet.
15: I don't expect you will.
16: Why not? That's the most likely place to find him.
15: How do you think he was drowned?
16: Well, he was blind, wasn't he? Probably walked off the end of the pier.
15: I'm afraid, Commissioner, you underestimate his dog. That animal would never lead Peter Blair near enough to fall into water.
16: Well, and he might have jumped off, committed suicide.
15: What of the dog? Do you believe he also committed suicide?
16: Certainly not. But if he saw his master go off the pier, he might follow him. That's likely what happened. The dog was drowned going after his master.
15: I admit that such devotion is characteristic of dogs like Rex. But I'm afraid your water theory doesn't hold water.
16: Cranston, it's too early in the morning to get into an argument with you. I don't want to start my day off wrong. Now, will you...
15: Your phone's ringing, Commissioner.
16: I know it's ringing.
15: There goes your day.
16: Commissioner Weston speaking. What's that? The State Street Bank. Why, that's it. When did this happen? Yes, I'll be right down. Well, what do you know about that?
15: What's up, Commissioner?
16: The State Street Bank was robbed last night. The big vault was cleaned out. Why, I can't believe it. It's impossible.
15: It happened.
16: It couldn't.
15: It did.
16: Oh, shut up. Well, this vault was opened by a cracksman. He's the best one that ever lived. There's not a mark on the vault anywhere. No drills, no soup, nothing. Just open, that's all.
15: That seems to have been enough for the gang's purpose, Commissioner Weston.
16: Cranston, if you're going to let loose a theory, I'll lock you in that vault until I've completed this investigation.
15: I wouldn't lock anyone in that one if I were you, Commissioner. It's too easy to open.
16: Then keep out from under my feet.
15: Have you formed an opinion yet as to how this thing was accomplished?
16: Yes, I have. There's only one way it could be done. Only a person who knew the combination could have opened that vault.
15: Then you think it's an inside job?
16: Obviously. It would be impossible otherwise.
15: I'll grant you it has all the earmarks of an inside job. Still, it doesn't seem possible that an employee would take such a chance.
16: No, it doesn't, eh? Well, how do you think it was done, then?
15: It certainly is baffling. Say, Commissioner, I just thought of something.
16: Yeah, what?
15: Do you remember the night Margot launched the Society for the Advancement of the Blind?
16: Yes.
15: You recall Peter Blair, the boy who counted your heartbeat through a piece of steel?
16: Yes, I remember that. Why, George, I see it now. He could feel the timbres in the safe just as he did the beat of my heart.
15: There may be others with a talent such as that.
16: Cranston, you hit something at last.
15: Oh, thanks.
16: Why didn't I think of him before? Well, he's the only man in the world who could have done this job.
15: Say, just a minute, Commissioner. You don't by any chance think Peter Blair robbed this bank?
16: Why, the whole thing ties in perfectly. He disappears mysteriously. The bank is robbed. Say, Blair's our man, all right?
15: No, Commissioner, he'd never do anything.
16: He's the only one who could do it. I've been hunting him dead. Now I'm after Peter Blair, dead or alive.
9: What are you hollering about, Blair? We're only asking you to do one more job for us. And we'll beat it out of town and you can go home with your dog.
5: Oh, but I can't do it again. I just can't.
9: Don't do it, all right. This job is a cinch. We got almost an open door to the National Bank. All right, men, here's the setup. Now, the watchman has coffee delivered from a lunch wagon every night at about 12 o'clock. He takes it from a kid at the side door. All we have to do is follow the kid into the alley, stick a gun in his ribs, make him ring the bell just as he always does. When the watchman opens the door to get his coffee, we go in.
5: Not until it. Oh, you'll be caught sooner or later, Skinner.
9: All right, Blair, it'll be later. Come on, fellas, let's go.
13: Right.
9: Oh, Joe.
13: Yeah.
9: I want you to stay here and get things together for the getaway. We're leaving town right after this job.
17: What do you want me to do?
9: Clean out everything. Don't leave a thing behind, get me?
17: Uh-huh.
9: No evidence.
17: Right. Don't leave a thing. Yeah. How about Blair?
9: We'll handle him on the way back.
17: Right.
9: All right, you guys, into the car. Marty, take care of Blair.
5: Come on, come on, you.
8: What's the matter, Mutt? You crying for your boss? And you won't miss him long. Skinner said clean up everything. That means you, too. And you, too, Prince. Your number's up. I guess they might as well get it over with. Shut up.
9: Hey, Rex, get back there. Get back. Get back.
8: Hold your mackerel right through the window. Hey, Prince, get down. Get down. Get down. Crazy mutts.
15: When did Rex get home, Mrs. Blair?
2: Just a few minutes before I called you, Mr. Cranston. And he brought this other dog home with him.
15: I see. Why, he is exactly like Rex. The same markings. Well, no, boy, no. We're not talking about you. So, Mrs. Blair.
2: Yes, Mr. Cranston.
15: Have you noticed that this other dog responds when he hears the name Rex?
2: Yes, he acts like Rex in every way.
15: By George, I see it now, Mrs. Blair. This dog has been used as a substitute to lure your son away. What is it, Rex? What are you trying to tell me?
2: Mr. Cranston, Rex is pulling you toward the door.
15: Yes. You keep the other dog here, Mrs. Blair.
2: All right, Mr. Cranston.
15: Margo. Margo.
2: Yes, Lamar?
15: Follow us in the car. All right, Rex, old boy. I think I understand. Come on. Easy, Rex. Easy. I wonder why you've led us into this lonely neighborhood. Oh, what this hill is it, boy, huh? Margo, stop the car.
2: I think he's trying to call your attention to that shack up there, Lamont.
15: Yes, Margo. Evidently, that's where Peter Blair is or was. Turn off the headlamps, Margo. Wait here. The shadow's going to see what or who is in that shack.
2: Be careful, Lamont.
15: I will, Margo. Come along, Rex. Come on, boy. Come on. Somebody's in here, all right. Let's see. Door's locked. Speak, Rex. That's the boy. Yeah, somebody's coming.
17: Well, so you come back, huh, Mutt? Get in here. Come on. You won't get away this time. Skinner said clean up everything. Hey, am I hearing things?
18: So the Skinner told you to clear up everything, eh?
17: What? What was that? I don't see nobody. Who laughs?
18: I did.
17: Who are you?
18: I am the Shadow.
17: Shadow? Guy nobody can see.
18: Yes. Where is Peter Blair?
17: I ain't telling you nothing. I'm getting out of here.
18: Stay where you are.
17: I'm getting out of here. I'll shoot my way out.
18: Drop that gun.
17: Drop that gun.
18: Hurry, hurry,
17: hurry. Pull the money off.
18: Let go his arm, Rex.
17: What do you want from me?
18: I want you to tell me where Peter Blair is.
17: I'll tell you if you let me out of here.
18: I won't bargain with you. I'm interested only in Peter Blair for the moment.
17: All right. All right, I ain't going to be the fall guy in this. Blair is with the Skinner.
18: Where?
17: They're robbing the National Bank right now.
19: Hello, Commissioner Weston speaking.
18: Commissioner, this is the Shadow. I've got to talk fast, so listen carefully. The National Bank is being robbed right at this moment.
19: Robbed? By whom?
18: Skinner Carson and gang. They've got Peter Blair with them.
19: Oh, so my dope was right. He's the guy that's been doing the dirty work.
18: Don't be a fool. Blair is innocent. The gang is forcing him to do this.
19: Yeah, so is Skinner Krause innocent. The boys are just doing this as a lark.
18: Commissioner, you've got to believe me. That boy is not a criminal.
19: Maybe not, but I'm not taking any chances.
18: What do you mean?
19: That Skinner gang is a bad outfit. I'm taking a squad of men over to that bank with orders to shoot to kill.
18: Commissioner, you can't do that. You may kill an innocent boy.
19: The order is shoot to kill.
15: Margo, we've got to get to the National Bank before Weston.
2: What happened, Lamont?
15: Peter Blair may be killed by the police. Hurry, Margo. Drive as fast as you can.
11: Okay, hold it. All right, Blair, what did you get on that turn? 55. Okay, spin the dial again, kid. Left this time. All right, stop. It's the last turn. We open now. What's the number, Blair?
12: I'm not going to tell you.
11: What?
12: No, I'm not going to be party to robbery anymore.
11: You tell me that number, I'll blow your head off.
12: Go ahead, you'll do it anyway, so I can't give information to the police.
11: I'll give you one more chance. You going to tell us the number?
12: No, I'm not.
11: Where are you?
12: What's that?
11: It's that doorbell.
12: Who could it be?
11: That'd be a friend of the watchman.
12: What are we going to do, Skinner?
11: Got to answer it, otherwise I wonder what happened to the watchman. Come on, all of you.
12: All right.
11: As soon as I open this up, you grab whoever it is, drag him inside.
12: Right.
11: All right, here we are. You guys get back there. Palm your rods. I'll open it up.
20: What is this? Nobody out here.
12: What? That's funny. What do you make of it, Skinner?
11: I don't like it. Better finish this job quick and scram.
18: You better not wait to finish the job, Skinner.
11: Who was that?
18: The Shadow.
11: Shadow?
18: Yes. I've got no time to waste, Skinner. Circumstances force me to be here alive at the moment. I've got to warn you that the police are on their way here with orders to shoot to kill.
11: I ain't falling for that, Shadow.
12: Maybe the guy's telling the truth, Skinner.
18: I'd hardly warn you if it weren't necessary to save the life of an innocent man.
12: Listen, Skinner, the cops, you hear
11: that? It's a straight goods.
12: Frank, how it's being. Don't leave me here. The police will shoot me.
18: Don't be afraid, Peter. Just do as I say. Follow the sound of my voice and I'll lead you out. Skinner and gang are rushing to the police. Come on, Peter. We've got to hurry. This way, Peter.
19: Here he is. A real brains of the gang. We've caught up with you, Blair.
18: Just a minute, Commissioner.
19: A shadow?
18: Yes, Commissioner.
19: You certainly got here fast.
18: Just barely fast enough to keep you from making a complete fool of yourself.
12: Where's my dog? Where's Rex? What happened to him?
18: He's in a car not far from here. If you call out loud enough, he'll hear you.
12: What? Rex! Oh, it's he! It's Rex! He's hurt me!
19: Now, see here, Shadow. I'm not going to let this fellow off so easy. He's got a lot of explaining to do.
18: Very well, Commissioner. It'll all be explained so even you will understand.
12: Oh, Rex, I'm sure you were done for. I'm so glad you're all right.
19: All right, George. I've never seen a dog act so happy. Cute son of a gun. Come on, Blair. I think we can talk this thing over.
15: Well, you've got two fine animals now, Peter. You going to keep them, boss?
5: No, Mr. Cranston. I'm going to give Prince to a sightless friend. You'll be a great companion for him.
15: No doubt about it.
2: Look at Rex and Prince gobble that ice cream.
5: I don't know how to thank you, Mr. Cranston, and you too, Miss Lane, for everything you've done for us.
2: Oh, don't mention it, Peter.
5: I wish it were possible to thank our invisible friend, the Shadow, too.
15: I'm sure he feels your gratitude, Peter. I'll wager that none of his exploits brought him more satisfaction than the apprehension of the Skinner and his gang. Men do terrible things, but the man is particularly depraved who would rob the sightless of a great and devoted friend.

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0: as bitter fruit. 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

Your local Blue Coal dealer presents The Shadow. 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

0: The Shadow, a serious character who aids those in distress and helps the forces of law and order, is in reality Lamont Cranston, wealthy young man about town. Cranston's friend and companion, the lovely Margot Lane, is the only person who knows to whom the unseen voice belongs. Today's story, Horror in Wax.
1: Lieutenant Carter, I want you to check that new list of stolen cars with the 4 o'clock detail before the men go on duty.
2: All right.
1: You, Benson, take a squad of 20 men and help Cardona with the detail that's guarding the mayor at that rally tonight.
2: Okay.
1: And you, Brophy, you better... just a minute. Oh, Commissioner Weston speaking. What's that? I wonder if this happened. All right. Give me the address. Yeah. 22 Prince Street. I got that. Yeah, I'll send a man out right away. Brophy.
3: Yes, Commissioner Weston.
1: This is a job for you. Rest of you men can go now. Get out on the job and keep awake. Here you are, Brophy. Take this address. It's a rooming house out on the south side. Woman's been found dead in one of the rooms.
4: Ah, now the poor thing. Murdered by some blackguard, I suppose.
1: Never mind shedding any tears about it. Get out there and find out what happened.
5: There she is, Lieutenant Brophy. Diane, that's the way I found her when I came up to clean it up this morning.
4: Who is this woman?
5: Never saw her before.
4: Didn't you rent her the room?
5: No. I rented the room to two men. They came in last night. They were gone this morning. She must have come in during the night.
4: Did they leave baggage or anything?
5: Oh, well, they brought nothing with them and took nothing, I guess.
4: Well, I look her over and see what they killed her with, if they killed her.
6: Well, she certainly is a finest. The saints above, what do you call this?
5: You found something?
6: Hard enough to curl me tongue so I can't say a word. Here, feel that hand there.
5: You want me to touch you? Oh, no. No, you don't.
4: The hand is as stiff and hard as a rock, and so is the arms and her face. Why, sure, this is no woman at all. It's a wax figure.
5: Wax figure?
4: Certainly. The lads have rented the room and left us here. We're likely as not a couple of dress salesmen. Nothing more.
5: And she's not really dead?
4: No, deader than she's ever been. It's the devil's own thing they send a police officer out on nowadays.
5: What will I do with this wax figure?
4: You leave it where it is. We'll send the wagon for it. Maybe the wives of one of the men can cut her claws on it. But, Commissioner Weston, it's the truth I'm telling you. It was nothing more than a wax figure as hard as rock.
1: A fine thing to leave behind in a furnished room. Well, you better send the wagon out there. Hello?
7: Commissioner Weston.
1: Yes, who's this?
7: This is the Shadow, Commissioner.
1: Yes, well, what do you want now? We've had peace and quiet around here lately. Oh, say, just a minute. I'll hold the wire a second.
7: Just let Shadow for a moment. I'm going to have some fun with him.
1: Shadow, we just got a case that has us all baffled. Would you like to help us?
7: Of course, Commissioner. You know I'm always willing to lend whatever assistance I can.
1: Oh, fine. Well, here's the dope. A woman's been found dead at 22 Prince Street out on the south side. We don't know who she is or how she died or a thing about her. I'll put the case into your hands if you want to tackle it.
7: Well, I'd be glad to, Commissioner. I'll go out there right away and investigate.
1: That's fine. But, Chatter, you've got to make me one promise.
7: Yes, Commissioner. What is it?
1: Well, the medical examiner hasn't cleared the case yet. So I'd appreciate it if you wouldn't touch the body or disturb it in any way.
7: All right, Commissioner. I hardly think it'll be necessary.
1: Well, good luck then, Shadow. I'll see you later.
7: Oh, no, Commissioner. You'll hear me later.
1: How's that? Okay. I'll hear you later. Brophy, he fell for it.
6: Yeah.
1: Fell for it. Hook, line, and sinker.
6: I give me IT to be there when he examines that dead body.
1: This is funny, Brophy. We've got the Shadow, the great crime expert, investigating the death of a wax figure.
8: Every inch of this room, but there's not a single thing that would identify this woman's body.
9: No, Margot. I didn't expect it would be.
8: Perhaps I'd better touch the clothing.
9: No, Margot. Don't touch the body. Commissioner Weston specifically asked me not to.
8: But there might be a tag on the clothing or something.
9: Hardly. The men who left his body here planned it too well to leave any telltale markings. You'll notice that even the manufacturer's name has been scraped off the soles of the shoes.
8: The features have a strange wax-like appearance.
9: Yes. Amazingly wax-like.
8: Well, if there's nothing more to do here, Lamont, I won't be a bit sorry to leave as soon as possible.
9: All right, you go, Margot. Commissioner Weston is probably waiting for the Shadow's return.

0: report on the case, and we don't want to meet any of his men here. We mustn't disappoint the commissioner.
1: Wait a minute, Brophy. Shall I see who this is? Hello? Commissioner Weston speaking.
2: Hello, Commissioner. This is the Shadow.
1: Oh yes. Well, Shadow, how did you make out? Have you made any progress on that case I gave you?
2: Yes, Commissioner. A little, I think. The case is fairly obvious.
1: You don't say.
2: The woman did not meet her death in that room.
1: What's this? You're sure about that, I suppose?
2: Positive. She died someplace else and was brought to the room.
1: It didn't take you long to figure that out, did it? What are you going to do, Shadow?
2: We've got to find the men who brought the woman there.
1: You're getting off on the right foot, all right. But how are we going to find them? Have you figured that one out?
2: Not exactly. But I'm not going to waste any time. You hold the body until you hear from me.
1: You're sure we're going to hear from you, aren't you?
2: You'll hear from me a lot sooner than you expect, Commissioner.
1: Well, now, in that case, Shadow. He's hung up.
3: Brophy, did you hear that?
4: You weren't at the right time.
3: First, I put up
4: the funniest thing I've ever run across.
3: You pulled him good, Commissioner. He didn't die there, he says.
5: I was right in that. He certainly weren't
0: well. You're regarded, Professor Whitehead, as an outstanding authority in these matters, and I want you to know that I trust your judgment implicitly.
6: Thank you, Francis. Of course, it's a fairly common knowledge that from time immemorial, scientists have labored with the idea of preserving life through freezing, waxing, mummifying, and various other such methods.
7: Yes, I read only recently where a group of Russian scientists froze a man and performed a very difficult operation. I believe the man survived.
6: It's very possible, Miss Lane.
0: But this waxing process, Professor, preserving the human form by turning it to wax, have you had any personal contact with such cases?
6: I haven't actually participated in such experiments, but I followed them quite closely. In fact, here's a book right here on my shelf. Yes, this is it. This is an account of the experiments of Dr. Jean Fanon, famous French scientist. He invented a chemical which he injected into the arm. Within a few hours, the subject assumed not only a wax-like appearance, but all organs were stilled and a state of suspended animation attained.
0: Well, what happened to Fanon? Did he continue these experiments?
6: No, he never got the chance. He was laughed out of the community where he lived. When he revealed the fact that he had waxed the body of a young girl, he was stoned.
7: What happened to the girl?
6: Oh, Fanon revived her right enough. The experiment was entirely successful.
0: Then he not only had a waxing process, but also an antidote to revive the subject.
6: Yes, a restorative, he called it. By the way, here's a picture of Fanon in this book.
0: Yeah. Rather an interesting-looking face, don't you think so, Margot?
7: Mm-hmm. Yes, very interesting. But one I wouldn't care to meet on a dark road.
0: Well, do you think Dr. Fanon is still alive, Professor?
6: That I am not prepared to say, Mr. Cranston. It was reported he came to America 10 years ago. In any case, he dropped from sight about that time.
0: I see. Well, I'm very much obliged to you, Professor. We can sleep now. This talk has been most interesting. And I promise you, it will result in something even more interesting.
7: Are you nearly finished, Lamont?
0: Yes, Margo. Quite finished. We've checked every wax figure dealer in this entire territory. The business connections of all of them are easily accounted for. That is, all but one. This Cosmos Wax Figure Company. I can't find a single firm that does business with them.
7: But there's something else.
0: I don't know, Margo, but I think that... Oh, that's probably my friend Vic Marquette, the Internal Revenue Department. Hello?
8: Oh, is that you, Grant?
0: Oh, yes, Vic. Have you found anything?
8: Well, that Cosmos company you inquired about.
0: Yes?
8: There's a ship due at quarantine in a few hours with a large consignment of wax figures for them.
0: You say the ship is due in a few hours?
8: Yeah.
0: Vic, I want you to do me a favor.
8: All right.
0: I want you to assign Miss Lane and myself to the custom detail that goes on board that ship, the quarantine.
8: I don't know what you got up your sleeve, Cranston. It's not exactly official. Oh, I guess it can be arranged.
0: All right, we'll be right down. I'll explain matters to you then.
7: What are we going to do now, Lamont?
0: I'm only playing along on a hunch. But if it works out, Margot, I think we'll have a little surprise in store for our friend Commissioner Weston. You're the man in charge of the shipment of wax figures?
9: Really, sir.
0: Do you always store them in staterooms? Wouldn't it be less expensive to ship them in the hold with other freight?
9: Oh, but, sir, these figures are not freight. They're works of art, as you can see.
7: Yes, they're really amazing. I don't believe I've ever seen such lifelike figures.
0: Yes. The attention to detail is astounding. Even to birthmarks and scars. Well, we're very much obliged to you for letting us see these figures, sir. And good night.
9: Good night, monsieur. Good night, madame.
7: Good night.
0: Don't say anything for a moment, Margot. Let's get down to the companionway. Here, Margot. Now tell me, did you notice anything unusual about those figures?
7: I thought they were simply astounding reproductions of human features.
0: No, I don't mean that. Did you notice on the left arm of each, there was the tiniest puncture, such as might have been made by a hypodermic needle?
7: No, Lamont, I haven't noticed. What do you think it means?
0: I don't know exactly, Margot. But we're following that shipment of wax figures to its destination.
1: 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And that difference is in the steadier, more helpful heat blue coal gives you, plus the fact that it requires less furnace attention. That's because blue coal is a guaranteed product of Glen Alden, the nation's largest coal company. 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Those are the reasons why blue coal banks and burns better and gives longer intervals between firings. Those are the reasons why it will pay you to order blue coal by name if you want perfect all-around heating comfort and satisfaction in the treacherous months ahead. Call your nearest dealer. His name is listed in the Where to Buy It section of your classified telephone directory under the words Blue Coal.
0: Stop the car right here, Margo.
7: All right.
0: That's the Cosmos building, just ahead now.
7: Dingy looking place, Lamont. Doesn't appear as though there's anybody inside.
0: Yes, there is, though, Margo. Look down at the back there. You can just see a bar of light filtering through that shuttered window.
7: Oh, yes. What do you suppose they could be doing in there at this hour of the night?
0: They've already gotten the shipment of wax figures from that freighter. That's probably what occupies them now. Better turn off your headlights.
7: Aye.
0: We'll sit here and wait a while.
7: Look, Lamont. That side door is opening. Someone's coming out.
0: Sit tight, Margot, and watch.
7: It's a man. He's coming this way.
0: Yes. Quiet. Margot.
7: What?
0: Look at this man. Look at his face.
7: Why? Well, Lamont, this is amazing. It just can't be possible.
0: Quite possible, Margot. That man who had just walked past was one of the wax figures we saw in the freighter tonight.
7: Why? It's like seeing someone step out of the grave.
0: It may be little less than just that, Margot. Men stepping out of the grave.
7: Lamont, you don't actually...
0: I don't know what it is, Margot. I've only got a hunch. I'm going to see if I can't get a glance through that window back there.
7: I'll come along, Lamont.
0: No, you better stay here.
7: I feel more comfortable with you.
0: All right, Margot. If you feel better, come along. We'll have to be very careful, Margot.
7: The rest of the building seems to be deserted. All but that one room.
0: Yeah, they're all probably busy in the back. Let me take your hand, Margot. It's pretty steep here. Quiet now, Margot. This window may be open. They might hear us. I'll see if I can take a peek through this crack here.
7: see anything?
10: Rocco. Look.
7: Why, the room is fixed up like a laboratory.
10: Yes. There's some more of the figures we saw on board ship.
7: That man with his back to us. He's dressed like a doctor.
10: Yes. I hope he turns around so we get a good look. Margo, over there in the corner. Recognize that face?
7: Why, yes. It's the man that was in the ship cabin. The one who took care of the wax figures.
10: Right.
7: There, Lamont, the other man's turned around. Look at him.
10: Yes.
7: Isn't that the man whose picture Professor Whitehead showed us?
10: Yes, Margo. It's Dr. Furneaux.
7: What do you suppose they're doing?
10: I can't see. They're working at the other end of the room, mostly. Margo, you go back to the car.
7: What are you going to do?
10: Look around here and see if there isn't any way of getting into this place.
7: There's a gang of men in there.
10: I've got to take the chance, Margo. Now go, Margo, quickly, quickly. This is a matter for the Shadow.
7: All right, Lamont, but do be careful. Even the Shadow might be shot.

0: moved up here. This one is coming too.
1: Very good. Give the wax figure another injection of the restorative. Half quantity this time.
2: Say, Doc, that guy's groaning like he was in awful pain.
1: That is as it should be, Chief. The muscles and tissues are losing their agility. The process is often very painful.
2: Gee, this sure is a great idea of yours, Doc. Imagine turning people to wax with a jab of a needle and with a jab of a needle bringing them back again.
1: Don't have quite so much to say, Chip.
0: I wonder how people would react if they knew of your great accomplishment, Doctor.
1: They would laugh. Laugh as they always do at things they don't understand. They laughed me out of the legitimate pursuit of my science. But now I have the satisfaction of accomplishment.
3: Where am I?
2: Say, that guy's coming too now, Doc.
1: You're all right, my man. You've reached your destination.
3: Then this is America. I am in the United States.
0: Yeah. Put these clothes on. You must leave here at once.
1: You will listen to my instructions, my good man, and be sure you follow them to the letter.
3: Yes.
1: In addition to the sum you have already paid us for smuggling you into this country, remember that our agreement is that you pay us 25% of your earnings for the next 5 years. After 5 years, you will return for another injection of the restorative. If you fail to come back for this injection, you will become wax again, and for all time. If you fail in your obligation to us, or if you ever reveal the means by which you were smuggled into the country, you will be denied the restorative. The effect, of course, will be the same. You understand?
3: I understand.
1: Rise, then, and go.
0: Monsieur le docteur, this one, he does not revive.
1: I'm afraid he will not. You men on the boats are becoming very careless with the waxing fluid. We had a girl die on our last shipment.
0: But I assure you, doctor, I followed your instructions exactly. One injection, so much as is in this hypodermic, every 12 hours.
1: You must have miscalculated the time. My solution cannot fail. Here, Chip, this body will have to be disposed of as you disposed of the girl a few days ago.
0: Okay, Doc, it's as good as done.
1: I want you to... What's that?
2: What's the matter? You hearing something?
1: I thought I heard footsteps outside.
2: I'll take a walk around outside. No use taking chances.
0: I will go with you.
2: Okay, we'll take this guy out with us. Come on, you.
3: Yes, I am dressed now. I go.
2: Be right back, Doc.
0: Chip, what is it, Mira? That car over there. Do you see anybody in it?
2: Yeah, I think I see a face.
0: It's strange that anyone would sit in a lonely place like this with their lights out. No?
2: Yeah, it does look kind of fishy. Let's find out what it's all about. Come on, Murat. Keep your gun handy.
0: There is somebody in the car.
2: Looks like a girl. What do you know about that?
0: I do not like it.
2: She won't like it either when we get through with her. What are you doing in here, lady? Waiting for the morning mail?
4: Who are you? What do you want?
2: We want to know who you are and what you want.
4: That's none of your business.
2: You're a fresh day, man.
0: Chip. Yeah? What's the matter? This girl, I have seen her before. Yes, I know. She was with the customer on board the ship.
2: Oh, yeah?
0: Come on, lady. Get out of that car.
4: I'll not get out of this car. You get away from here.
2: Grab her, Murat. Keep your hand over her mouth, Murat. We'll take her into the doctor. Come on. Lift her up.
0: There is no question about it, Monsieur le Docteur. She is the one who came aboard the freighter with the customs officer.
2: A customs, Mara.
4: You let me out of this place, you hear?
1: You did not come here alone, madame. Who is with you?
4: There's nobody with me.
2: What were you snooping around for?
4: I wasn't snooping around. I was sitting in my car.
1: Madame, you impose a very unpleasant duty upon me.
4: What do you mean?
1: I do not know how much knowledge you have acquired around here. But I must be certain that whatever it is, you will never have a chance to communicate it to anyone else.
4: What do you intend to do?
1: Murat, give me that hypodermic.
0: Wait, doctor.
4: Don't you dare! Keep your hands off me!
1: Madame, I regret that I must give you an injection of this fluid. In a few minutes, you will turn to wax.
4: Oh, no.
1: In that condition, you shall remain for all time.
4: No,
2: yes, Murat, hold her tightly. That gag will keep her quiet for a while.
1: Pull her sleeve up, Murat.
0: Wait, doctor.
1: That's it. Now, the hypodermic.
5: Not quite so fast, Doctor.
1: Who was that? Who spoke?
5: I did, Dr. Furneaux.
1: Who are you?
5: I and the shadow.
6: Shadow?
0: I do not understand. What is the shadow?
6: I've heard of this guy. He's the enemy of the underworld. Nobody can see him.
0: This girl, she is with him?
5: Yes. Dr. Renault, release her. Take that gag out of her mouth.
0: Ah, you are very clever, monsieur. Very clever. But I think you will find I'm not so easily beaten.
5: Do as I tell you.
6: I don't want to have any fight with this shadow.
7: No, do I?
0: You are cowards, both of you.
6: I'm getting out of here.
7: I will go too.
0: What? You will not run out on me.
6: I'm going.
0: Stay where you are.
6: You'll stay if you... You're shot, Mira.
0: Yes. And now you...
6: Oh.
0: And now... Shadow, where are you?
5: Right beside you.
6: No, you don't. Oh, my arm.
5: Here, Pedro. Your gun is on the floor. You're helpless. Now will you be so foolish as not to do what you're told?
0: Very well. I cannot fight the unseen. What do you wish?
5: Remove the gag from the lady's mouth.
0: Of course. There you are.
4: Oh, get me out of here. Get me out of this horrible place.
5: You're all right, Margot. There's nothing more to fear.
0: Madame, I will get you a glass of water.
5: Oh, no, you don't, Doctor. Be too easy to poison the water. Dr. Fanot, you're coming with me.
7: And where would you take me?
5: To the police. They will deal with you.
7: I am afraid I will have to disappoint you, monsieur.
0: Life and the people of the world have humiliated me enough. They will never subject me to the humiliation of a criminal cell.
5: What do you mean, Doctor?
0: This hypodermic I hold in my hand will answer your question most eloquently. Many people have known the result of my great discovery. Now, I shall know it myself. And it's ultimate.
5: Doctor, I beg of you, don't destroy yourself. There's always hope for a man of your skill. Even though you've so grossly misused it.
0: No, no, monsieur. The world laughed once. Now it will neither laugh nor weep. One injection. An overdose. So, and you shall witness firsthand, monsieur, the results of a great discovery.
5: Doctor, don't. You mustn't do
0: it
5: this.
0: It is done, monsieur. It is done. I destroy the last bottle of the restorative. Now, my secret dies with me.
4: Lamont, look. His skin is turning white. His body is becoming rigid.
5: Yes, Papa. Watch. He's turning to wax. Just as he's turned others.
4: Oh, Lamont, I can't bear anymore. Take me out of here. Take me out, Lamont. Take me out. You mustn't worry anymore, Lamont. I'm quite all right now.
5: Well, now, you've given me a couple of very anxious days, Margot, since our encounter with Dr. Fanon.
4: I'm sure I could never stand such an experience again. Now it appears it's something I've dreamed. Lamont, what of those people Fanon smuggled into the country? They'll die in 5 years if they don't receive the injection.
5: Why, Margot, that was simply a bluff. I've checked through Fanon's notes. He used this ruse simply to hold them to their promises. They're quite safe.
4: I'm glad.
5: It's strange. But I suppose, in a way, Commissioner Weston has the laugh on me after all. For my part, I don't feel there's much reason for laughing. As evil as Dr. Fanon was, and as badly as he misused his great talents, I can't help but feel that his discovery might have had potentialities for good beyond belief. Perhaps it will occur again in a mind worthy of great things.

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Any similarity to persons living or dead is purely coincidental. The Shadow Magazine is now on sale at your local newsstand.

0: the weed of crime bears bitter fruit. 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
1: 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It's the coal that will give you better heat with less furnace attention. As our story opens, we find Lamont Cranston with his friend Margot Lane in his apartment, busily turning the dials of a shortwave radio receiver.
2: Margot, a few nights ago, I came across a very peculiar noise on the radio. Couldn't figure out what it was, so I got my recording set out tonight, and I'm going to make a record of this strange broadcast.
3: Yes, I remember when we first got the recorder. We recorded everything we could think of. It was a lot of fun.
2: Yes, particularly our duet. There it is. Start the machine. We'll record it right now.
3: The oddest thing I've ever heard. It doesn't make any sense.
2: I can't make head or tail out of it. Doesn't sound like a human voice. Yeah, this. Wait. I'll play our recording back on the phonograph. See now what it is. There.
3: Can you make it play slower? We might be able to analyze it better.
2: Well, yes. I'll slow it down. Margo, it's a man's voice. Why, it's very clear when the record is played slower. What a simple trick. They've merely made a record at a slow speed and played it fast so you can't get it.
3: But how could anyone receive the message?
2: They must have a recording outfit like mine and play it back at the low speed. Let's listen to the record again.
3: Yes.
2: Yeah. Just a minute, I'll start it. There's
4: a good. Operator C, new battleplane lands here tonight. This mystery ship will be destroyed tomorrow.
2: Tomorrow?
4: We will fly this plane to the Gordon Lightship and then 10 miles due south.
2: Gordon Lightship?
4: We will cruise to that point in our boat and pick us up. This plane will be destroyed at sea. We cannot bring it down on land at any cost. It will never be recovered. We have the only existing set of plans, and the designer is dead. Operator one in command.
2: Do you know what that means, Margot?
3: No, I don't know.
2: A new army plane is due tomorrow or next day at the aerodrome. It's one of the most revolutionary inventions in the history of military aviation. Only one of these planes has been built. And not one of the men who worked on its construction was permitted to know all its secrets. And its designer is dead.
3: Oh, I see.
2: With this plane in the hands of an invading power, this country would be wiped out before our defenses could be mobilized.
3: Well, tell me about it. What kind of plane is it?
2: The plane is revolutionary in design, Margot. It's equipped with a very intricate shortwave radio control outfit. By means of this shortwave, one of the planes can control up to 50 flying bombs.
3: Flying bombs?
2: That's precisely what they are. Unpiloted miniature aeroplanes. They're extremely fast, can be directed by the mothership at any target, from a speedy bombing plane to an army tank or battleship. As far as I know, they've only built 3 or 4 of the flying bombs.
3: Well, we have so little to work on. What can we do?
2: We've got to find the shortwave station that broadcasts that record.
3: But how can we ever find it?
2: You know, Margot, the closer you get to a broadcasting station, the louder the program comes in.
3: Well, Fletcher.
2: In my car, I have a simple device with a needle and dial that shows accurately when you're getting near a radio transmitter. With the aid of that device, Margot, we are sure to find that station.
3: I don't think it's any use of any further west, Lamont.
1: And what does the dial read now, Margot?
3: It's down to 9.
1: Well, we'll go southeast now.
3: The signal is getting stronger, Lamont. The dial reads 20 now.
1: Good. Covered every inch of the city. There must be a road that goes further east from here.
3: Well, the only place I know east of here is Robber's Reef. Do you think it could... Oh, it couldn't be out there. Why, there's only an old tumble-down house on the reef.
1: I think you've hit it, Margot.
3: How do you get there?
1: There's an alley between a couple of these buildings here that leads out onto a sort of short, narrow sandbar connecting the mainland with the end of the reef.
3: Is that it there between those old buildings?
1: So hard to see in this fog.
3: There.
1: Yes, that must be it. We'll try anyway.
3: The gloomiest place I've ever seen. Lamont, look. The dial reads 30.
1: Good. We're headed right. Margot, I'm going to stop here.
2: Now, you stay in the car. Keep the doors locked until I come out of the house.
3: Please don't go in there, Lamont.
2: I won't, Margot. But I think the shadow will pay a call.

0: That's awful funny. What was that? Who's there?
1: Only the shadow.
0: The shadow? Well, who are you? Where are you hiding? I can't see you.
1: I'm hiding in the shadows, where no man can see me.
0: What'd you come here for? What do you want?
1: I came to listen to you play that record you have in your hand.
0: You can't do it. Nobody can hear these records, not even my son.
1: Your son?
0: Yeah, this is his shortwave radio set. He lets me run it when he's at work nights.
1: Did you make these records?
0: You think I'm crazy? Of course not. Why, don't even make sense. Some darn fool pays me $5 to play them on the air. He says it's just a joke, and they do sound pretty funny.
1: Who is he?
0: And darned if I know. He's some kind of a foreigner. Comes here every so often and leaves me some more of them to play.
1: What's your name?
0: Joe Ryan.
1: Of course, Joe. I knew you. It's all about these records. I was just testing you.
0: Yeah.
1: You and I are going to play a joke on our friend. I'll bring a record here in a little while, just like one of his. And I'll pay you $10 to play it in place of the one you've got there. He'll think it's a great joke.
0: $10. You're twice as much of a darn fool as he is.
1: What do you mean?
0: You're paying me just twice as much, that's why. The joke's on you.
1: You think it's very funny, too.
2: Well, here's to you, Corbin. I guess our work's about done. Tomorrow the Army's new plane will disappear. And so will we.
3: Yes, Gorla. We'll be all finished up. It's been a pleasure working with you. Perhaps your methods are a bit ruthless, but they produce the wealth. Shall we listen to your last shortwave broadcast and record it? Just as a souvenir. No time for it now.
2: All right, tune it in.
3: Such a simple idea, but high-speed recording. No one in the world could understand that.
2: Wait a minute. Listen, there's something wrong with that message. A good thing we are recording it.
3: I think it's your imagination, Borla. Sounds like all the rest of your records.
2: I know what my voice sounds like, even at high speed. Now, play the recording back at the slow speed.
3: Mm-hmm.
2: Listen.
1: Operator 1. Your plan to steal the new Army bomber.
3: Sounds
1: like discovered. If you do not want this plan revealed, come at once to Joe Ryan's shack on Robert Reed. If you want your secret to remain a secret, come immediately, for I have things of grave importance to discuss with you. I'll be waiting for you, Operator 1. This is the Shadow.
3: Shadow? I've heard of him. He's dangerous. Perhaps we should leave tonight, Bella. You have the only plans and the designer's dead. Let's leave at once.
2: Fool, we have yet to destroy the plane. Besides, Corbin, the Shadow knows too much. Borla will teach him a lesson he has long needed. Borla will teach him not to meddle with affairs of importance. Let's go at once. Don't drive so fast, Corbin. The fog is pretty thick.
3: But he told me to hurry.
2: Yes, but it would be a pity to disappoint the Shadow. Put out your headlights, Corbin. We turn on to Robert Reed here.
3: All right.
2: Drive slower, you fool.
3: I'm just barely creaking.
2: Well, we can't take any chance on any accidents now. Look, what's that? Right ahead of us.
3: It's a car with no lights. Coming in from Robert's Reef.
2: It must be the Shadow. Quick, Corbin, steer out of its way.
3: I can't without going into the bay. It's
4: going to hit us.
3: Look out! Are you all right?
2: Yes. Fortunately, we're both going very slowly.
3: Somebody getting out of this car.
2: Stop where you are before I shoot. Corbin, there's a light on his face.
3: It's a woman.
2: I thought it was our friend, the Shadow. What are you doing out here, young lady?
5: I lost my way.
2: Then why are you driving without lights?
5: Well, I thought I could see better that way in the fog.
2: I don't believe you. Corbin, look in the car and see if there's anyone else.
5: No.
2: Perhaps you brought someone out to Robber's Reef. Young lady,
5: I... What are you talking about? I tell you I lost my way.
2: Well, we'll soon find out. You are coming with me.
3: No one else in the car, Corbin.
2: Good, Corbin. I'm sure there's nothing the matter with the car. Drive further into the water. Then bring ours to Joe Ryan's shack. The young lady and I are going to walk. unless he is foolish and tries to run away.
4: The Shadow's adventure continues in just a moment. You know, friends, it's true that nothing succeeds like success. In fact, nothing proves the merit of a product or the claims made for it as conclusively as its sales record. And the fact that Blue Coal ranks first in nationwide volume of sales is proof that it is a better anthracite. Countless thousands of you homeowners here and in communities the nation over have made that record possible. 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
6: What? Oh, it's you, mister. Hey, did you hear it? Did you hear the funny record?
2: Yes. Very funny. Where's the fellow?
6: I don't know where he is. Said he was a friend of yours.
2: He is a great friend of mine. I'd like to see him.
6: You can't see him, because even when he's here, he isn't. He just talks to you.
2: Ah, you're a fool, old man. Now, young lady, suppose you tell us what you know about the Shadow.
5: The Shadow?
2: Don't pretend that you don't know him. You brought him here. All right, you, Corbin.
7: Yes, Father.
2: Take that piece of rope and tie the old man up.
6: Hey, what for? I ain't done nothing. I just did what you told me to, honest to Dave.
2: Shut up. I will. No, you don't, young lady. Stay away from that door. Here, Corbin. Give me a hand. Young lady don't want to stay here. I heard of you. That's it. Tie her to this chair. Fine. Now we will see.
8: Oh! What hit me? Paula, did you do that?
9: You may thank the Shadow, Corbin.
2: The Shadow? I can't see you. Where are you?
9: You hear where my voice comes from, don't you?
2: That's all I wanted to hear. I guess the last laugh belongs to Paula. It was too easy. Come, Corbin. We must get to the airdrome. We have work to do. Come, Corbin. Hurry.

0: Hurry, Corbin. The X-1s would land dust at dawn, and we'll be light in a few moments.
1: Doing best I can. I'm still worried about the girl and the old man back on Robber's Reef. You should have gotten rid of them.
0: As soon as I leave you at the airport, I will go back and close their mouths forever.
1: Leave me at the airport?
0: Certainly, Corbin. You're a pilot. It's up to you to fly the army ship out to sea alone and bury it.
1: Yes, but suppose something happens when I get out over the ocean. Suppose they don't pick me up. This is dangerous, Paula.
0: Your strong suit is not courage, Corbin. But don't worry. You will be picked up, if will I. The rest of our operatives are waiting even now on the boat, 10 miles south of the Gordon Lightship.
1: Do you still have the plans for the plane with you?
0: Those plans have not been out of my sight since the day I got them. There's the entrance to the airport directly ahead.
1: What do you plan to do, Paula?
0: Simply this. The flight of this new plane has been veiled in greatest secrecy. There will be but one guard at the airport to meet us. Huh? You and I represent ourselves as inspectors from the War Department. Once we get aboard the plane, it is simple. We'll overcome the pilot and anyone else on board, and the rest will be up to you. Here. We can stop right here now.
1: Look, Paula. Look. There she is now. She's just landed.
0: And look right behind her. There are the three flying bombs coming in perfect formation. Come. Let's get over to the plane.
2: Sorry, sir. No one's permitted on this field.
0: Oh, I'm Harry Johnson from the War Department, and this is Mr. Andrews, my assistant. We have been sent out to check the landing of the new plane.
2: Do you have any identification?
0: Identification? Why, the best in the world. Look, here are the plans for that ship. Is that good enough identification?
2: Sure is.
0: Who is piloting her?
2: I believe Lieutenant Flint, sir.
0: Well, I'd like to get his report as to how she handled on her trip east.
2: There he is, just coming out of the cabin. Oh, Lieutenant Flint.
3: Yes?
2: Mr. Johnson and Mr. Andrews from the War Department, sir.
0: We came up to get your report on the flight firsthand. Did you fly in alone?
4: Yes, sir. She handled beautifully in the air, and the flying bombs responded perfectly.
0: I've gone over these plans here, of course, but I would like to step into the cabin and see what it looks like.
4: Oh, certainly. Right this way, sir. The pilot sits up ahead here in this heavily armored cockpit. Now, by closing this metal door, he can be shut off completely from the rest of the ship.
0: What is the purpose of that, Lieutenant?
4: It's just an added armor protection for the pilot and the shortwave mechanism that controls the flying bomb.
1: But, Lieutenant, can the pilot communicate with anyone in the other part of the ship when the door is closed?
4: Yes. Step into the cockpit here. Now, you see this microphone?
0: Yes.
4: That's connected with a loudspeaker installed in the rear of the ship so that the pilot constantly can be in contact with the rest of the crew, even if the armored door is shut.
0: Where's the equipment for the control of the flying bombs?
4: That's right here, sir. See this dial with numbers up to 50? You just set the indicator at any one of the numbers, and that throws the flying bomb of that particular number in line with the corresponding controls so that it can be manipulated separately. And these three dials here control speed, direction, and altitude. It's perfectly simple. Is there anything more I can show you, sir?
0: No. You have been a great help, Lieutenant. What is that switch in back of us?
4: What?
0: Oh, this?
4: Well, that's the...
0: Oh! All right, Corbin, take off immediately. As soon as you get in motion, I'll push the pilot out and jump out myself and tell the guard that you are running away with the ship. There.
1: There you go.
0: Now, hurry, Corbin. Take her off. Good luck, Corbin. I'm going to jump now.

0: Well, Corbin, your plan has worked perfectly. Up to now.
1: What? Who said that?
0: The Shadow.
1: But how did you get here?
0: I came with you in the car from Ryan Shack on Robber's Reef. You cannot escape from the Shadow.
1: But Paula killed you.
0: No. He only shot at my voice.
1: Where are you now?
0: I am in the shadows of a cabin in back of you, but I can see you well enough to shoot you if you don't bring this plane down immediately.
1: No, don't shoot. I'll bring it down. Don't shoot.
0: Open the door. Open the door, I tell you.
2: Well, Mr. Shadow, you can shoot your heart's content. Perhaps you heard Lieutenant Wynn say that the pilot's cockpit is well armored.
0: Corbett, bring this plane down.
2: I'll bring it down, all right. The three flying bombs in the ocean 10 miles south of the Gordon lightship. But when the plane lands, you will land in it alone. For I will leave it by parachute before it goes into its last power dive. What do you think of that, Mr. Shadow? Why don't you speak? Shadow, can't you hear me?
0: I hear you all right, Corbin. And thanks for the suggestion about a parachute. It was nice of you. I'm going to leave you, Corbin, but not for long. I'll chase you to the ends of the earth. You'll never get away.
3: Goodbye, Corbin.
4: What's the matter with those mechanics? Can't they get that pursuit ship started? Look at that plane gain altitude.
5: Take it easy, Lieutenant Flynn. The mechanics are warming it up as fast as they can. How's your head? You got a nasty crack.
4: All right, all right. Wait till I get my hands on that guy. Where did the other one go to?
5: In the excitement, he ducked into a car and beat it.
4: You sent out a police call?
5: Sure, first thing. Hey, look. Look, someone just bailed out of the ship.
4: Now, that's funny. The parachute's opening, but I can't see anybody.
5: That's the darndest thing I ever saw in my life.
4: Look, the number one flying bomb is diving for the parachute.
5: Will it explode if it hits the parachute?
4: Once the firing mechanism is released, it'll go off if it hits anything.
5: Oh, my Lord. It just missed the parachute. And it's diving. It's diving straight towards us. It's out of control. Quick, I can't open it up.
1: Hey, you all right?
5: Yeah. Yeah, but boy, I hate to be any closer.
4: What happened to that parachute?
5: It came down right in back of us. But I still can't see anyone.
4: Well, I can't stop now. I gotta take off and force that guy down.
0: Lieutenant Flynn.
4: Huh? I'm hearing things. Boy, I must have gotten a worse smack on the head than I thought.
0: No. It's not your imagination, Lieutenant. You're hearing the voice of the Shadow.
4: The Shadow? Well, who are you? Where are you? How did you get here?
0: I'm in the cockpit right behind you. We have no time for explanations. Lieutenant, you and I have caught up with a gang of international spies.
4: Oh, so that's their game. Well, how do you know this?
0: I've been with them all night, followed their every move. Perhaps you saw me bail out of the stolen plane.
4: Yeah, and you nearly got blown to kingdom come by that flying bomb.
0: Too close for comfort. What is your first move, Lieutenant?
4: Well, I'm going to fly close to the stolen plane and call by radio. And if that crook won't listen to reason, I'll force him down.
0: Good. You're almost close enough now.
4: Yeah. He sees it. Look, one of the flying bombs is turning. It's heading right for us.
0: Can you turn out of its way?
4: I'll try. Those things are too fast. They can turn on a dime. Look at that thing fly.
0: Your only chance is to shoot it down. Can you hit it?
4: I've got to. My lord. Look, that madman has released the one remaining bomb.
0: Yes. He's right behind us. Our only chance is to put this plane into a power dive.
4: Here it goes.
0: Still right on our tail.
4: If I could only get to that rear machine gun.
0: I'll handle it.
4: You know how to use it?
0: Yes.
5: You got it. You got it, Shadow.
4: Wow, that was close.
0: Now I think Corbin will listen to reason. I'll call him by shortwave. Calling plane X1. Calling plane X1.
5: shoot me down. Don't shoot. I'll land the plane. Hold it. Don't shoot.
0: Turn immediately and go back to the airport.
5: All right. I'm turning.
4: Boy, that's a good day's work finished.
0: For you, but not for me.
4: Now, what do you mean, Shadow?
0: There are several things left undone. The Coast Guard must be instructed to pick up a boat 10 miles south of Gordon Light. It has Borders operatives on board.
4: Well, we can do that right now.
0: As soon as we see Corbin safely landed in the hands of the guards, you must fly me to Robert's Reef. Borders headed there and he must be captured. I'll call the guard at once and have the police notified to follow up.
6: Who's there?
7: Borders. What do you want? What are you doing here?
8: Well, I'm glad to see my little birds have not flown. And now, young lady, there are a few questions I would like to ask you.
7: Can't you loosen these ropes a little? They're cutting my arms.
8: In a few minutes, they won't hurt your arms anymore. Nothing will hurt you anymore. Was that a boat or did a plane land here?
6: A plane? You couldn't land a plane on Robber's Reef. Say, mister, when are you going to untie me?
8: I'm not going to untie you. I'm going to kill you.
6: Me? I ain't done nothing. What do you want to kill me for? I only did what you told me. I did.
7: Oh, you fiend.
8: You are the only one left, young lady. The Shadow is dead, and you... Who's there? Who closed that door?
0: The Shadow.
8: But the Shadow is dead.
0: No, Bora, the Shadow is not dead. Put that gun away. I showed you once that you could not shoot a voice.
8: No, but I can shoot a very lovely young lady, Shadow. And I don't think you'd care for that. I'm going out this door, and I'm going to shut it after me. If it opens, I shoot. And if I don't hit you, Shadow, I'm going to kill this girl. You can't stop Bora. No one can stop Bora. But the police, I'll shoot them like dogs.
4: Every one of them, I have killed. They got it. You all right, Margo?
7: Yes, Lamont.
4: Here, I'll cut these ropes. We have to get out of here.
7: Thank you, Lamont.
4: Well, Margo, they've killed Borland. I hate to see any man die by violence. But if that man dedicates his life to the evil task of plotting and espionage against a friendly country, he faces but one fate. And that fate is justly death by violence.
9: And now here's John Buckley, Blue Coal's eating expert.
10: Thank you, Ken Roberts, and good afternoon, everyone. I think it's a fact that of all things a man owns and operates, he knows less about his furnace than anything else. 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
0: The weed of crime bears bitter fruit. Crime does not pay. The Shadow knows.
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11: Shadow, mysterious character who aids those in distress and helps the forces of law and order, is in reality Lamont Cranston, wealthy young man about town. Cranston's friend and companion, the lovely Margot Lane, is the only person who knows to whom the unseen voice belongs. The only one who knows the true identity of that master of other people's minds, the Shadow. Today's story, Appointment with Death.
12: Number 2214, Warden.
13: Oh, yes. Come in, Blackie. All right, Joe, you can go.
12: Yes, sir.
13: Well, Blackie, how does your new suit fit?
14: Okay. Better than what I've been wearing.
13: Here's your railroad fare and the money you've earned since you've been here in prison. Not a bad little sum. Ought to help you over the first bump. Blackie, you've been in this institution for 5 years. That in itself should prove to you that crime doesn't pay. Now, you've paid your debt to society, the slate's clean. Now, it's up to you to go out, get yourself a job, and live within the law.
14: I'm free now, Warden, right?
13: Yes, Blackie, you're no longer a number.
14: Then I can say what I want.
13: Yes, that's right.
14: Well, then can that line of gab you handed me. I served my 5 years here. Well, now I'm going out in the world, but I ain't going out to live within the law.
13: You're a fool if you don't, Blackie.
14: That's what you say.
13: I've seen men with your attitude go out of here before, and I've seen them come back. Some of them to sit in the electric chair.
14: Well, maybe I'll be back to sit in the chair, and maybe not. But I'm going to get the guy that put me in here.
13: Nobody put you here but yourself.
14: I can that, Warden. Sounds all right from your side of the fence, but you ain't talking my language. All the years I've been here, night and day, in my cell, in the workshop, in the recreation yard, I thought of one thing. Get the guy that put me in here.
13: Well, who is this fellow you think you're going to get?
14: He's a guy they call the Shadow. And I don't just think I'm going to get him, Warden. I know it. I'm going to crush him just as I crushed this half a dollar with my fist.
13: By George. Bent almost double.
14: All right. There's no two ways about it. You guys have got to go along with me. You're the big shots of every racket in this town. This Shadow is as much an enemy of yours as he is of mine. If you don't get him, sooner or later he'll get you.
13: Well, what do you say?
15: Well, how do you figure you're going to get this Shadow, Blackie?
14: I'll tell you that later. First, I want to know if you're going along with me.
15: Yeah, we'd do anything to get this guy, but how do we know you can do it?
14: I've spent 5 years figuring that one out. I got it all set up perfect.
15: Well, can't you give us some idea how you're going to do it?
14: All right. First, I'm going to get the guy on my trail.
15: Yeah, how?
14: I'm going to lay a trail of robbery and murder across the city that'll shake the whole country. I'm going to lead him right to my door. But this time, I'm going to be all set for him.
15: But you can't see this guy, Blackie.
14: Yeah, I know. He hypnotizes you, but he's no further away than his voice. He can be gotten. And I figured out just the way to do it.
15: Well...

0: Hey, Arthur. 5 gallons, 95 cents.
1: 95 cents?
0: All right. Here you are.
1: Good night, sir. All
0: right. Here, little man. You travel back to the car and sit with Bubba till I lock up the gas station. Oh, you want Daddy to carry you back, huh?
1: Thought you'd tell?
0: All right, then. Come on now. Up you go.
2: Are you about ready to go, John?
0: Yes, Mary. It won't take me more than a few minutes now. Pretty late to have this little man out.
2: It's so lonesome down the house, I thought we'd come out and drive you home.
0: Oh, that's as nice of you, Mary, and I certainly appreciate it. Here now, son. In the car with you. There you are. Well, what's this? Another customer? George, business is picking up. I'll take care of this one in a hurry, Mary.
2: Okay.
0: Yes, sir. What can I do for you?
3: Fill her up. Make it snappy.
0: Yes, sir. Would you cut your motor, please?
3: Cut my motor? What for?
0: Well, it's pretty dangerous putting gasoline in a car with a motor running.
3: All right, never mind the gas. Just take a walk into that candy of yours.
0: Hey, what is this? A pickup?
3: Yeah, don't try, brother. Get going. This gun talks loud.
2: Knife
3: down, lady, if you know what's good for you.
0: Wait a minute, buddy. You've come to the wrong place. I've got exactly $9 in my till. That's my receipts for the whole day, and it's bread and butter for that woman and child in the car over there. And I'm not giving it away.
3: Never mind the long-winded story. I'm here for business. Now step on it.
0: Yeah? I'll step on it, all right.
3: Tough guy, eh? Now your wife and kid can use that $9 to buy you a funeral wreath.

0: Jackson speaking.
1: Who?
0: Daily Express. No, there's no new developments in that killing yet.
1: Well, give us a chance. We've just gotten started.
0: I know it was a horrible crime, and I'm more anxious than you are to clear it up.
1: Okay, I'll let you know as soon as there's a break.
0: This phone will drive me crazy. It hasn't stopped ringing since that gas station man was murdered. Go ahead, Cardona. Finish the report. What did you find?
2: Well, I found a man who was driving along just as the killer pulled out of the gas station.
0: Hmm?
2: He trailed the murder car for a while, but he lost it near White Lake.
0: Did he get a license number?
2: No, he couldn't get close enough.
0: We're certainly up against the tough one this time. The town's up and armed. We got to crack this case somehow. There goes that phone again. Just a minute, Cardona.
3: Hello?
0: Who's it?
3: Shadow.
0: Oh, you. Well, what do you want? I suppose you're calling up about that gas station murder.
3: Quite right, Commissioner. Are you making any progress?
0: Very little. The case is worse than a jigsaw puzzle with nearly all the parts missing.
3: It was a particularly vicious crime, Commissioner. And I want to assist in any way possible to bring about the capture of the murderer.
0: The case has got me. I'm willing to accept help from anybody. Got any dope at all, Shadow?
3: First, let me ask you. Do you have any theory?
0: Simple enough. Robbery was the motive.
3: Are you sure about that, Commissioner?
0: Positive. The man resisted and was shot. That's simple enough.
3: I'm afraid it's not as simple as that, Commissioner. Isn't it strange that the killer passed many a prosperous, large gas station? Yet he picked out this obviously poverty-stricken one?
0: I haven't got any answer for that, except most crooks are dumb.
3: No, Commissioner. I feel certain the killer deliberately planned his crime so that it would shock and outrage the community. That's why he picked on that poor gas station man.
0: That sounds a little bit involved to me. Maybe you're right, but... just a minute, Shadow. There's a teletype message coming in. May have some bearing on this case. See what it is, Cardona.
2: Right, Commissioner. Hey. Commissioner. Get this.
0: What is it, Cardona?
2: Listen. Mystery gunman robbed and killed restaurant owner at Huster Point near midnight tonight. Crime of the same character and undoubtedly committed by man who killed gas station owner.
0: Good Lord.
3: Wait a minute, Commissioner. What's the matter?
0: Another killing at Hoster Point.
3: I'm thinking something like this.
0: Shadow, we're dealing with a madman. We've got to get him at once.
3: You'll excuse me now, Commissioner. There's work to be done, and quickly.
0: Oh, wait. Tell me what you're going to do.
3: I don't know exactly. But one thing is certain. I won't rest until the man responsible for these crimes is brought to justice.

0: The Marcus gunman seems to have an insatiable thirst for crime. He's held up over 10 places in the last 24 hours.
1: He's a shrewd and dangerous man, Margot. It'll not be easy to capture him.
0: He seems so utterly hopeless. The chance of even finding out who he is.
1: Margot, criminals all make mistakes. And this killer has already made one. The one that may trip him.
0: Have you an idea who he is?
1: Do you remember the description of the killer that young woman gave us?
0: You mean the wife of the murdered gas station man?
1: Yes.
0: Yes, I remember, but the description made no particular impression on me.
1: I think I know the man she described.
0: You do? Who is he?
1: Do you remember Blackie Carmichael?
0: Oh, I'll never forget him. He's the one who swore in court that he would get the shadow when he got out of prison.
1: That's right. Well, Blackie Carmichael is out of prison.
0: You think he's the man responsible for all these killings?
1: I'm not certain, Margot. But there's one significant fact. The murders have all been committed since Blackie got out.
0: This is a very dangerous case, Lamont. Dangerous for you, I mean. Don't forget that Carmichael swore to get the shadow.
1: Forget? Okay. I'm well aware of this threat. And I know he's not likely to forget it either. This case will mean the end of Blackie Carmichael. Or the end of the shadow.

0: Blackie. Did you see anything?
1: No, Frank, nothing. I don't expect to see the guy I'm after.
0: You sure got me, Stump. I can't figure how you're going to get a guy you can't see.
1: Well, just wait. You'll be in on it when it happens. You didn't tell your grandchildren you saw Blackie Carmichael strangle the shadow with his own two hands.
0: Well, let it be something to talk about, all right, but... Listen, Blackie. If you want to lead the shadow here to this island, why do you cover up every time you knock somebody off?
1: Because I don't want the cops to get wise first. I'm making it tough for them.
0: You may be making it tough for the shadow, too.
1: No. He's a smart egg. He got me the last time when I was well out to sea on the cleanest getaway a guy ever planned.
0: Well, you're throwing out enough bait. He ought to bite soon if he's ever gonna.
1: Frankie, the biggest fish is a sucker for the right kind of bait.
0: You sure raised an awful rumpus, all right. 10 stick-ups in 24 hours. Boy, that's knocking them off.
1: You think that's something? Why, I'm just starting. I'm going to keep pegging them until I wear calluses on my trigger finger.
2: Drive a little further down the lake, Shomona. We'll be able to see the island just around this next bend.
3: What do you expect to find there, Lamont?
2: I don't know. But I've noticed that nearly every one of these robberies, the hold-up car was seen in this vicinity. Here we are, Morrow. Put up right here.
3: All right.
2: Yeah. Look. There's the island I've been telling you about. Out there in the middle of the lake.
3: But I understand that island's deserted. Nobody's lived there for years.
2: I'm not so sure about that, Morrow. That's one of the points I must be satisfied about.
3: You mean you're going out there to investigate?
2: Yes, Morrow. At least, the shadow is.
3: Well, how are you going to do it?
2: I'm going to swim out.
3: Swim? Way out there? Why not see if we can just find a boat or something?
2: Well, no, that wouldn't do, Margot. The shadow can make himself invisible, but if there's anybody out there, they'd certainly be suspicious if they saw a boat approach, rowed by unseen hands.
3: Oh, yes, of course.
2: But I must be going. Don't forget my instructions, Margot.
3: Yes, I've got them well in mind. I'm to wait here for an hour. If you're not back in that time, it'll be a signal you found somebody or something on the island. In that case, I'm to phone Commissioner Weston and have him surround the island.
2: Correct, Margot. Now, what time is it?
3: Exactly 11:50.
2: Good. I'll be on my way. But don't forget, Margot, at 12:50, you have a date